0: Court of Appeal or even the Constitutional Court.
1: Meanwhile, the NPA has welcomed the High Court ruling, saying the time has come for the allegations against Zuma and Talis to be fully ventilated in court. Gauteng Finance MEC Nkululeko Dunga has raised concerns over the state of Gauteng's finances. He has pointed to 36.5 billion rand of long-standing irregular expenditure yet to be resolved. Dunga says despite a 179.2 billion rand budget for the current financial year, there are serious concerns about underspending and increasing non-payment of suppliers. He briefed the media outside the Duba Hostel in Soweto yesterday.
2: The scale and the recurrence of these findings reflect serious and systematic weaknesses in procure management, contract administration, compliance monitoring, and consequence management across the provincial administration.
1: The MEC also says the city of Johannesburg has yet to provide a comprehensive report on its financial position and the impact of the 10.3 billion rand wage agreement with municipal workers on its finances. This after the minister wrote a stern letter to the mayor to reverse the two-year wage agreement signed last year, saying the city cannot afford it. However, Dunga says if workers are entitled to a salary increase, they should receive it. Western Cape taxi operators say they regret having to increase fares, knowing the added pressure it will place on already financially strained commuters. Taxi associations across the province have agreed to raise fares by between 2 rand and 5 rand per trip from Monday. Long-distance taxi fares between Cape Town and the Eastern Cape will see an increase of 150 rand per trip. The industry says the decision was driven by rising operational costs, particularly repeated fuel price hikes linked to the ongoing conflict in the Middle East. Codeta chairperson Nceba Enge says the associations understand the financial strain passengers are facing, but taxi operators are also battling to survive.
3: People cannot be able to pay their vehicles. Their vehicles are being taken by financial institutions, so that forced us with no choice but to increase.
1: Enge also apologized to commuters for the short notice given ahead of the fare hikes. Staying in the Western Cape, the Provincial Social Development Department is calling on businesses and the public to support relief NPOs. The department says five department-funded humanitarian organizations have been working tirelessly to assist around 85,000 people affected by the floods. The department says close to 3,700 people are being housed in community halls across the metro, adding that the scale of the disaster has placed the system under significant strain. Hawks narcotics officer Joseph Sebola has told the Madlanga Commission he was well within his rights to arrest two SAPS members who had no business being at a drug bust. On the 9th of July in 2021, police confiscated 751 kilograms of cocaine from a truck in Arriton in the south of Johannesburg. The circumstances surrounding the bust have been scrutinized at the Madlanga Commission with allegations that some police officers were trying to steal the consignment. And Communications Committee Chairperson Kusela Sangonidigo has welcomed ICASA's rejection of introducing Starlink in the country by bypassing BEE legislation. Digo says she fully supports the position taken by ICASA to uphold existing legislative and regulatory requirements in the telecommunications sector, including broad-based black economic empowerment ownership provisions. Digo was reacting to Minister Solly Malatsi's latest indication that he wants to explore different means by which telecoms companies investing in South Africa would not have to give up 30% of their ownership to the previously disadvantaged. A look at your weather. Partly cloudy Friday in store for Gauteng. Today, Joburg will drop to overnight lows of 8 degrees and peak at highs of 24. Pretoria is at 9 and 25. Vereeniging is at 6 and 23 degrees. Partly cloudy skies in the mother city today with light northerly winds at a low of 12 and a high of 20 degrees. 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
7: So, on our Hanging Out feature this morning, I'm hanging out with Maria Matloy. She's a cultural pioneer. She is a publicist, an Afrocentric designer. By the way, she brought in some gifts here. So you're going to be seeing me a lot in some Maria Matloy clothes over the next couple of days. But she does so much. She's also a DJ. She has been shaping the city's creative landscape since the 90s, from co-founding the groundbreaking Black Rage Productions and Outrageous Records, which, by the way, helped launch careers of artists like Proverb and Reason, to building a celebrated Afrocentric accessories and fashion label, to rocking the decks at some of Johannesburg's most vibrant events. I mean, her fingerprints are all over the city's cultural DNA, and I'm happy that we're going to get to know her better this morning. If you want to join this conversation, you can call us on 011-883-0702. Send your WhatsApps on 072-702-1702. Maria, welcome to the show!
8: Wow, thank you for having me, and thank you for that intro. That's so beautiful. And walking into these offices and seeing my face on a huge poster, I mean, yeah. I feel very famous and important. Thank you. I know there's such important things to discuss, hectic stuff, but here I am.
7: You are an important person to sit across. You know, I said to a friend of mine yesterday, I was telling him that I'm going to have you on the show, and the first thing he says to me is, you know, every time I look at Maria, she feels South African. Like, she is the epitome of what a South African is. And I want us to begin there, because you were born in, was it in the UK?
8: I was born in England. My father was an English man.
7: Yeah.
8: And
7: Mom was Mosotho?
8: Yes. So I was born in the UK whilst they were living in Sudan. So I went to England to give birth to me. And of course, my family was there, and we had a home there. And then... No, actually, no. So I was born in England, then we went to Nigeria, then we went to Sudan.
7: Oh, how
8: then
7: long
8: we came back to England, then we went to Mozambique, then we came to Lesotho when I was 10, and then when I was 12, I came to school here in 1989, and this is where I've been ever since. So yes, I think I identify with like all of those, you know, Lesotho, England, South Africa, those are my homes. I think nowadays you can have multiple identities and multiple homes,
7: absolutely.
8: And people are cool with that, but... Hey, I'm a Josie girl.
7: Yeah, you are.
8: Maybe I should Josie run for Josie mayor. Culture mayor. I would like to be a culture mayor.
7: A mayor
8: of the night. A mayor of the streets.
7: Yeah, that would work. But tell me about what you wanted to do, because, I mean, when you look at what you studied, it's not a surprise that you ended up where you ended up.
8: Yes.
7: But is that what you've always wanted to do? Like, was journalism a thing? Or
8: absolutely.
7: You've always been interested in, like, culture and... you know, arts and creative space, music.
8: I was always interested in all of it.
7: Yeah.
8: So if people remembered me at boarding school, I couldn't wait for the Mail and Guardian to come out. I idolized those writers.
7: Wow.
8: And I couldn't wait to like go to bed and listen to 702 on my Walkman.
7: Wow.
8: You know, because it was 1990, the early 90s, so you can imagine what was happening in South Africa. And I thought I wanted to be a political reporter, you know, study journalism and go into politics. But at the same time, totally into music, totally into fashion magazines, into music magazines, listening to Metro FM, Bob Mabena, Glenn Lewis, Shadow Twala.
7: Mm.
8: I was totally, that was also what excited me. And then when I'd go on home on holidays, I'd listen to the BBC. So anyone who knows me since I was a little girl and at university knows I'm exactly the same. When I got to university, I studied journalism and politics and 2 years of history, which is straight up my street. But I was, so I was writing for the student newspaper, and I was at the student radio at Rhodes University, actually same year as Stephen Crutus.
7: Yes.
8: So we come out of the same year. So very eventful times and interesting times. So I did write about campus politics, but I also covered campus music and campus poetry and fashion issues and issues around hair. And then I met Kutlwa Noskosana and Dino.
7: Yeah.
8: And they said, we're going to Joburg. We want to start a media company. Something like Vibe magazine, The Source magazine. They were like, you know, South African culture is amazing. Kwaito was happening. We had our own local hip-hop, fashion, music, but there was no media that covered that.
7: Mm.
8: We take it kind of for granted today because everything's aimed at the youth.
7: Yeah.
8: But back when we were 18, 19, 20, nothing was aimed at us. No one really thought we were a market. And we're like, we want to take our journalism skills and be something like what Drum magazine was back in the 60s and 50s. Mm. We want to do that now about Kwaito culture.
7: I mean, when you look at the Black Rage Productions, when was it, 1995, when you guys founded it?
8: Yes, 95.
7: I mean, that was such a seminal moment. What do you think was the significance of just this media company in Johannesburg's urban culture scene? Like, what kind of difference did it make in your view?
8: I think it made such a big difference, and we were all about, we want to make something for us, by us, you know? We want to make these products, but we also want to hire people, young photographers, young writers, young filmmakers, young directors, young rappers, you know? We started out actually working at Channel O, helping the formation of Channel O. So that was our in to becoming scriptwriters. And when Bongani said in the morning, he knows me since then, it's because I was there in his audition.
7: He auditioned?
8: Yes.
7: Oh, yes.
8: Him, so, Tim Holmes, Mushiri,
7: he's a kid
8: Tumisho.
7: Star. He's a child star.
8: So many big people were in that audition. And we were looking there because we were helping a company called Pam Devereux Harris, who came up with Channel O under the leadership, actually, of Zandine Zalo, who I also used to listen to on 702 when I was a little girl. So,
7: which little girls listen to 702? Like, that's so interesting.
8: Okay, well, you know, I was 18, 19. I thought that that's little 15, 16, you know, that was what I was into.
7: I mean, a lot of the 18, 17 year olds then, I mean, I don't think they were listening to like talk radio, because I think only now, over the last couple of years, people who are more teenagers are sort of like coming to talk radio.
8: Of course,
7: radio,
8: you know, it's like a reality of show then. So-and-so's released, so-and-so's jail, there's been a bombing here, there's hostel. Like, we're all, you have to be aware of that.
7: You have
8: at least
7: to
8: me
7: be.
8: And my friends were.
7: Yeah.
8: So it was important because it didn't exist. So we had Basic, which actually became like where we met Azza as a presenter, and Bianca and DJ Bionic. So people saw these small people going into SABC and pitching a show. And I think it also gave people a sense like, yeah, we can also be young TV producers. We went SABC. Mm. We made a show called Basic. Then we made a show called Street Journal, which is where Scoop Makatini came out of. And people thought that was revolutionary because he was speaking closer. It was such a cool show in the way it looked. And then we also started a record label. And that was seminal also because it was the first hip-hop label. There had been hip-hop songs, but we had a label of like a number of artists. And with groups like H2O, so you know, discovered them on YFM, and H2O's big hit was In Vernac, which was different at the time, and it paid tribute to people in our circles, which is like Stone Cherry, Magent, Kabzela. That song paid tribute to that movement of the time. So we were part of the movement in media covering culture, and there was a lot of people of the same headspace as us, because apartheid had just ended and we were young and we were free and we could make whatever music, poetry or fashion or music or nightclubs or open mic sessions. We just had, Alive with Possibility was that life.
7: And speaking of music, part of getting to know you is getting to know you through the music you listen to. Tell me about Istrait Lendaba by Brenda Fassie. Why is it special to you?
8: I just think, you know, I worked on a project last year. It was Spotify Glow, paying tribute to Brenda Fassie. And we had all people come speak about her, like Blondie and Yvonne and Chico and the late Melvin Matthews, who wrote Weekend Special and died a few weeks ago. And they came in and they spoke about Brenda. And we had an exhibition outside that I also curated. And it was important to use Black creatives also who had written about her and taken photos of her. And I think ever since I've been a journalist, I started out as a journalist at Mail and Guardian, and she was one of my first interviews. And also on our own website, rage.co.za, we would frequently mention her.
7: Yeah.
8: And she was so special because to all of us, she was everywhere. So what I love about her is if you say the word Brenda Fassie, someone's going to have a crazy story. It doesn't mean if you're at dinner with someone or a politician or you talk to a musician or you just talk to a producer, everybody has a story about Brenda because she was everywhere.
7: Yeah.
8: And when I look at that, she gave us an album nearly every year of her life from 1983 till the year she died. And I don't know even if Rihanna could do that or like she's incomparable in what she influenced. And to me, she influenced Afropop, she influenced Bubblegum. And with this song, it was a house kind of song. And I think she was a precursor actually to the Kwaito movement with this song.
7: Oh.
8: And every time I play a set, I tend to always play it.
9: Hola, guys, eh?

0: was saying to you off air, Maria, to be an artist like Brenda Fassie, I mean, this song is very old, and we can sing along to it and jam to it. Like, what an artist.
1: I mean, it's old because it's from what? Early 90s? But yeah. Then there's stuff from the early 80s. And we still love those songs.
0: Just do that. Yeah.
1: What
0: yeah.
1: a legend. In what the true sense of the word. Because people call everyone legends nowadays, but that yeah. is a legend. And pioneering not in the music, but in just being the woman she was and yeah. the queer woman she was. Amazing.
0: Yeah. Well, you're a cultural legend.
1: No, I can tell you that. Maybe I've just been on the streets a long time. But I'll take it.
0: That's what legendary is about. Mm. It includes having been in that sector or that industry for a while.
1: And also in it, hopefully, because it's cool for people to talk what you did, but it's also good to keep doing stuff.
0: Absolutely.
1: And keep learning new things.
0: Absolutely. 011-883-0702 is the number to dial. Your WhatsApp's on 072-702-1702. I'm hanging out with Maria McCloy this morning on our Hanging Out feature.
2: Oh man, it is so cool to hear Maria McCloy's story. I remember first meeting her, and she and her colleagues had started a production company. They were students fresh out of Rhodes, and it was called Black Rage, and they were the script writers for the initial Channel O crew. And there were these young minds. They were sharp, they were witty, they were principled, and they were just full of hope. Already some of us who are slightly older were becoming jaded, but they really just sort of opened that world in terms of possibility. The black child could be anything they chose to be. And that's what she has consistently represented over so many years. Now, of course, a publicist par excellence. I mean, if you are in entertainment and Maria McCloy is not representing you, you're not doing it right, are you?
0: No, you're not.
1: Oh, no. You know, there are a couple of us, which is great, you know. There's publicists I look up to, and we all advise each other and know each other, but that is an amazing message. Thank you, Bongani.
0: Junior on Twitter says, Clement, please can you ask Maria how she felt about the Joe Nina song? We used to sing that in the 90s. Which one is that?
1: Ding Dong.
0: Is it the Ding Dong one?
1: Ding Dong, Maria Podesta.
0: Yeah.
1: How do I feel? I love that song.
0: Yeah.
1: And I have a very funny story about that. Because on campus, that was my nickname because it came out in 93 and I got to campus 94. So it was a big hit by then. But then I called myself that on Twitter. And then young people started thinking I was Maria Podesta of the song. And I'm like, it's not me. And then this year I had my 50th birthday party.
0: Yeah.
1: And I had it all. I had a rooftop in Bromfontein. I curated a DJ list that represented all of our Joburg beloved life. So I had Miss Party and Rosie Parade representing the new school. But the party sort of started with DJ Bionic, who had a venue in Lee Club called Lee Club in the 90s. So he's a hip-hop pioneer. We wouldn't have the hip-hop scene we have without him. Then there was DJ Ken Zero, of course, like such a important building block of South African culture. And then Admiral and Jasid of the days of Tando in Yeovil. And I also had Glenn Lewis, needs no introduction, and DJ Cleo. And then my surprise act was Tebe. Okay? So all 200 of us were having an amazing time. And my friends were like, Maria has older daughter, like firstborn her way through this party. She refuses any help. She refuses any assistance. What can we do for her?
0: Yeah.
1: So just before I'm about to sing, before everyone's about to sing happy birthday for me, my friend said, we've got a surprise for the person who said she's never been surprised in her life. And I was like, what is it? Nobody can surprise me.
0: Yeah.
1: Joe Nina comes out singing Maria Podesta just before happy birthday. I screamed, I jumped, I danced. I was delighted. It was so cute. Everyone was so happy.
0: Yeah.
1: There's videos of it, went onto TikTok and Twitter the next day. And then people started saying, oh my God, Maria, Joe Nina wrote a song about Maria in the 90s, and then he came to sing it at her 50th.
0: Oh, man.
1: And I was like, no, it's not me.
0: Yeah, but what a full circle moment, though, because you knew the song back then already.
1: I was such a beautiful surprise. All my friends clubbing together and everyone who organized and all the DJs, and they all got it together that he would come out and perform, and I had no idea.
0: Oh, man.
1: But it was hilarious that then young people were like, yeah, Joe Nina came and sang a song for Maria, who he loved in the 90s. And I was like, no. And then my friend said, babe, just own it. You're Maria Podesta. That's that.
0: Maria Podesta by Joe Nina.

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1: Let's walk the talk.
2: 23 minutes before 11 o'clock, we are hanging out with Maria Matloy this morning on our Hanging Out feature. We're getting to know her also through music, getting to know her through the work she has done and the work that she continues to do. And I see your calls that are coming through and WhatsApps. I'm going to come to them in a moment. 011-883-0702. WhatsApps on 072-702-1702. In fact, let's start with Gift, who's calling us from the Johannesburg CBD. Gift, good morning.
3: Good morning. How are you?
2: Good. How are you doing?
3: I'm super. Hi, Maria.
4: Hello.
3: How are you?
4: I'm good. How are you?
3: I'm super, man. Yo, Clement, here's the thing. Yeah? Mm. And I'm not really a fan of politics and all that.
2: Mm.
3: And you know, there are dark secrets and all that. Smalling and a skeleton, as Batabile said.
2: Mm.
3: But I wish Maria and Action SA leader could do something. I mean, Maria will go out to buy tamatis, ne?
2: Yeah.
3: And then she comes back with pictures of art and
2: yeah.
3: You know, and she still has an apartment in Yeovil. I think it's Yeovil, if I'm not mistaken.
2: Mm.
3: She stays there. And it's one of those things that you also want to get a place that side. And you know, so I wish something could happen there. She said she wanted to go into politics. Maybe it's not that too late.
4: I didn't say that.
2: Somebody say that, not her.
4: Never.
3: But she studied journalism and she was exposed to politics and all that. I wish maybe she can take that path, because I believe the 10-year plan, 15-year plan, Yabo Heman Mashab and so, you know, could have worked with collaboration Nibo Maria. But good stalwart, Jay. Good stalwart. And for the mere fact that Hore, but again, then an ally of the LGBTI community.
2: Mm.
3: Like, we see her there, Libo Tandis, and like, if I can just get a picture with her.
2: Yeah.
3: But, you know, she is who she is. Very shy and reserved and beautiful soul in general.
2: Shy.
3: I love her so much.
2: Okay. Gift, thank you for your call in the
4: Johannesburg
2: CBD.
4: Oh. You shy? I actually am quite shy, but when I became a journalist, I remember the day, like, I was like, it's not going to work to be shy, girl.
2: Yeah.
4: Go say hello. So I remember walking up to Tembi and Lebu, like, hi, I'm Maria.
2: Yeah.
4: You know, I went up to all the artists and introduced myself. So I'm good at pretending I'm not shy.
2: Because
4: it doesn't work in our job. That was lovely what Gift said. You know what? I did live in Yeovil and we had a fire 2 years ago. Going on 3 years ago, when we were actually fighting insurance to pay us back. We lived in a beautiful building on the top of the hill in Yeovil.
2: Mm.
4: And it was also key because so many cultural people lived there.
2: Mm.
4: No, Sisi from Freshly Ground, Kudzanai Churai, Dineo Bukwape, Nakana lived there, Tebu Makugu started his collections and working from there. So we were a creative building and we had a fire. She is right. I am very about photographing the city and every African city I go to, actually.
2: I like
4: taking photos and showing people the city. I think the city is where creativity is. I don't believe any cultural movement comes out of the burbs.
2: Mm.
4: I think everything comes from the city and townships.
2: Yes.
4: And then it moves out.
2: Everybody I've spoken to on the show who is a creative always talks about the buzzing city and how it enabled that creativity and how they used to just chill. Like, you would find Brenda Farsi
4: in Yeovil all the
2: Yeovil.
4: Time.
2: In Yeovil. Just that was a normal thing.
4: Yes.
2: And many other artists. What do you think of the city now?
4: I feel sad because I followed it for you know, we work in the city. I make my clothes at Effimol Studio in town. I do my embroidery in town.
2: Still kept it
4: my
2: there,
4: bag
2: studio.
4: Making in town. Yeah, Effimol and Tula Cindy, who are my fashion mentors, are in town.
2: Mm.
4: And when I did shoes, they were made in town. The beadwork people I work with are on Mai or on, like, you know, Market Street. And I buy cloth on Market Street. And, you know, the knitwear, where I make my knitwear, isn't far away. So everything is kind of city-based for creatives. And we can see it falling apart, and that's really sad.
2: Mm.
4: And Yeovil looks really terrible. And I would never get involved in politics, but I think artists in music and in what we photograph and in what we make and how we collaborate with each other and across the continent is the message within itself. And, you know, music becomes diplomacy and has a message. Look at Amapiano going all over the world and Tyler being famous and Tebe Magugu and Rich Mnisi and La Duma being famous. It takes a message across the continent and across the world. And the way we like Afrobeats from Nigeria and like Nigerian style, it's kind of, I think that's the work of what we do. But I love gift message. That was very nice.
2: Yeah. So where do the creatives hang out now? Like, where's that, like,
4: hub?
2: What's that hub, the campfire?
4: I worry about that because in my day it was Newtown, you know, and now Newtown's dead, and I don't know how a city would just let, you know, Baseline was pumping. There was not only Admiral and Jazzed, but something you could, it was curated every day, and there was the dance stuff behind Baseline, which is still happening, you know, moving into dance and everything is behind there, and Vuyani Dance Theatre. But, you know, all the coffee shops and markets, you know, there was a flea market outside Market Theatre all the time. And I guess earlier, even before I came to Joburg, the whole of Mary Fitzgerald Square was also a market. I think there is nowhere for, like, a lot of talent came up through, like, open mic sessions and, you know, like, hangout sessions. And we would discover people like, say, Simpiwe Dana at Monday Blues. Or I would go to 206, and that's where I discovered Lebo Mashile. And I kind of feel that place where people can just be discovered and practice isn't there. And I think it should be there. And I think, actually, every city should have one live music venue that artists can perform at that doesn't cost a lot. And every city should have a shop like Africa Rise. I sell in Africa Rise, which was in Sandton City and is now moving to Nelson Mandela Square, pioneered by Tula Cindy. And there's like 40 South African and African designers in there. Imagine each city had a shop like that. Because artists want to perform, but it costs a lot to put on a show. And designers want to sell, but it costs a lot to have a shop. So there could be some sort of corporate or government intervention where we could present our creativity, I think.
2: Absolutely. Let's go to some WhatsApps on 0727021702.
0: Hey, 702, this is Malay. I am so excited that you have Maria McCloy in the studio today. And I just needed to send my own voice note to give Maria, first of all, a big shout out. She is such an exceptional woman in the industry. We have such major respect for Maria McCloy. I think she's made such an incredible name for herself, and particularly in PR, but just as an entrepreneur and musoto rao kleima. And I just love your work ethic. And I think you're such an inspiration to many of us who are in the industry who have learned just by watching you over the years that hard work really does pay off. I want to send my love to you this morning and just say thank you for everything that you've ever done for me. She blessed me with the cover of Detapel. I was wearing a beautiful, beautiful jacket by Maria McCloy. And I know if anybody knows the work that she does in design as well and in fashion, she's an icon. So we love you, Maria. Much, much love for me. And yeah, thank you, 702, for bringing such amazing, amazing guests. Thank you always for the support. Much love.
2: Oh, beautiful. Oh, thank you, Malay. That's so sweet. Here's another voice note.
5: Hello, Wonder World. This is Zoe Mudeja. I'm a musician, and I've had the absolute pleasure of being able to work alongside the incredible, incomparable Maria McCloy. I actually just did a show at the Market Theatre on the iconic John Gunny stage, and McCloy was a part of the PR then, and she... Our journeys go a long way because she also attended my very first album launch that happened at the Joburg Theatre for my debut album, Yellow the Novel. This is one person who's very matter of fact, who will work you to the bone, but who really believes in storytellers, in making culture. And she has been able to champion so many of us over the years, so earnestly. And I would say she is a cultural icon in her own right. But it's been so beautiful to interact with her in the workspace and to also just get to know the spirit behind the work. Because once you know that, it gives a better scope and understanding of the soul that she is. So, McCloy, thank you for all it is that you have been to all of us, to me. Thank you for championing me over the years and being able to be a part of bridging the gap between us and our audiences, between us and our opportunities, between us and what we then get to do, which is tell stories and reflect the human experience. May you have a life that is filled with more wonder, more abundance, more goodness, and just know that people such as myself hold you to high regard and we're grateful for you.
2: Mwah. Beautiful. How beautiful. Phew.
6: Hi, Clement. I work on an annual event called Contra Joburg, where all the visual artists open their studios across the CBD. And there are more than 200 visual artists, and there are about 8 studio spaces, big studio spaces in the CBD. It is still filled with creativity, though the city is struggling. And I agree with Maria, the creativity comes from the city.
2: Absolutely. Oh, thank you. Those are such wonderful messages.
4: Those are such wonderful messages. I'm working with Marley on a show, actually, at Constitution Hill on the 23rd, and I just worked with Zoe. And, you know, the person who took me to that Zoe show was Tandiswa. She was like, let's go watch this person. And I feel like when I do my publicity work, of course we have to make money, and money is important. And creatives are not very good at the money and business part. But most important to me is to work with people who are amazing.
2: Yeah.
4: So, like, the people I've worked with in the past, when I invite people like you to a show, I want you to have that same wow feeling.

0: used to work with Ladysmith Black Mambazo. Mm. Strava and his team are just incredible. I work with amazing artists like Kudzanai Churai and on FNB Art Joburg. And then just like when I was a journalist on our own website, rage.co.za, and shows like Street Journal, it's about showcasing. Mm. I've always wanted to be like, the world must see what Africa's about. Mm. And we're incredible. Every day I'm like, wow, I have goosebumps when I go to these artists I work with shows and when I see this art. And it doesn't matter in our crazy political world that you cover, there is always such amazing talent.
1: True.
0: And there's no point in being talented if no one knows. Yeah. So that's my job. I come in and I'm like, I'm going to show the world. I'm going to bother Clement and Bongani and all the journalists. And I nag you all every day like, please come, artists, come on.
1: Yeah, because we've got such incredible artists. All right, it's 12 minutes before 11 o'clock. We're going to come back and continue our chat with Maria Matla. I see your WhatsApp voice notes. We'll start with them after the break.
2: Hanging out with Clement on 702. Let's walk the talk.
1: 9 minutes before 11 o'clock. Hanging out with Maria Matloy this morning on our Hanging Out feature. A cultural pioneer, a publicist, a designer, a DJ. And a lot of you are sending messages. Uncle P on the WhatsApp line says, Clement, thank you for bringing us Maria. What a lovely, kind soul she is. I'm grooving along also. Yeah, the music that she has chosen. Thank you so much. And then another one says, Clement, Maria is a special rooted woman who does not see herself as a celebrity at all. When I was a PR intern at MultiChoice, I got our team to buy African print bags and notebooks from her store as PR gifts to launch Ebony Live channel on DSTV. She still remembers my face from that time. Whenever I see her at random venues in Joburg, she always greets me, which I find to be so touching. Oh, that's a message there from someone on the WhatsApp line. Here are some WhatsApp voice notes that have also come through.
3: Hey, Maria. This is Brian Mugwena. Yeah, hearing your voice takes me back, man. Takes me back, well, quite towards this thing. I wonder where is your friend and partner in crime, Kutlwano's Khosana. Yeah, ne? Hey, those days.
4: Hi, Clement. So nice to hear Maria on the radio. She only came on my radar probably like 12, 14 years ago when I started collecting sneakers, and she was at this sneaker exchange or sneaker event in Bramfontein when Bramfontein was still cool. I loved how she was talking. She was one of the keynote speakers, and I loved her style. I always was just drawn to her because of how cool she was. Like, she had the swag. I remember even following her on Instagram immediately, not knowing that she has so many layers. Like, wow, I didn't know that she was a journalist. I had no idea that she was part of the Channel O gang and the ones that had this amazing cultural vibe of the mid-90s and the early 2000s. Like, I take my hat off to her for just being this type of person. I'm so glad that I tuned in today while driving in Gauteng, and wow, I could listen to this lady all day. Thanks for having her on, Clement.
5: I just want to say, Maria, yes, you are the mayor of culture in Jozi, definitely. And listen, I've watched you over the years from back in the 90s, especially when you started out Black Rage, with the three of you having started what the culture is and arts and what entertainment is. You were the vibrant youth of that time. And look at you now. I am so proud of you. And Clement, I also have an outfit from Maria, which she gave me as a birthday present. It's a winter jacket made of a Lesotho blanket, which I'm glad to be wearing again this coming winter. Congratulations, Maria, for everything that you are and you are still to be. Notember.
1: Wow.
0: Oh, my God.
1: Beautiful.
0: Those messages, those are so great. And how nice to get them as I turned 50 this year.
1: Wow.
0: And those people really encompassed all that I am, and I really appreciate it. Thank you.
1: Oh, that's beautiful. Let's wrap up with one of your other favorite songs. You love Trompies, eh?
0: I love Kwaito, period.
1: Yeah.
0: I believe that was our golden era. And also, I don't believe in music ending. I think Kwaito became Durban House, which became. Evolved. I'm a piano, actually. I don't believe like white or just ended there. But to me, that's my

0: Mike Alden era.
1: Mm.
0: And, you know, Trumpies are amazing. Lebu, I mean, we really, it's sad we lost her.
1: Yeah.
0: Imagine what she would be doing today.
1: Oh.
0: I also tend to always play this song in my sets.
2: Mahasman.

0: man. Beautiful, beautiful music. You know, the thing about you is, I mean, I never play so many songs on the Hanging Out feature because we end up talking. But you love music.
1: I do.
0: And I was like, I would be doing you a disservice if I didn't incorporate as much music as we could. I was hoping we'll get to Black Coffee featuring Nakani, We Dance Again, because that's one of the best numbers ever. And I know you were telling me a story of air that you actually made that song happen.
1: Yeah, so remember I said I live in Westminster Mansions.
0: Yeah.
1: Anyone want to do some legal work for me? We need help getting our insurance to rebuild it. Yeah. Anyway, Nakani was my neighbor, actually. Yeah. And he's the partner of a colleague of mine from when I worked at MTV.
0: Yeah.
1: So very close. They even shot the video there. I was there while they were recording, and I had known Black Coffee actually since before he was famous. I met him at the Red Bull Music Academy in about 2004. And then when he had Shana, I ended up doing some bio writing for them. I did a Mail and Guardian story when he announced to the world that he had a disability, because he didn't always say that till 2009. And also when he covered Hugh Masekela's Dimela, I wrote a story about that also for the Mail and Guardian. So I had a close enough relationship to DM him and say, like, you have got to listen to Nakane. This is Nakane's number. They got together and We Dance Again happened. And I just love that. I love connecting people.
0: Yeah. What does Maria McCloy still want to do? You're turning 50 this year.
1: I turned 50.
0: You've turned 50. Yeah. Reflected on your journey. Is there anything else you like, that's always been on my list and I want to achieve that?
1: Well, like I was saying, I just was talking to someone at City Press who just told me that this is their last edition. So I'm wondering, you know, I'm so sad about media and journalists. Mm. What's happening? Like, we're losing TV and newspapers and even online. So I'm worried about that and looking at that. Like, what is my next move going to be, you know? I kind of always have made it work, being a journalist, then being a publicist, also doing clothes, also DJing, all doing it. And someone said, if you were rich, what would you be doing? Like, what would you want to do if you had all the money in the world? And I said, exactly this.
0: Wow.
1: I would like to carry on like this. I would definitely like to travel more.
0: Yeah.
1: Travel throughout the continent, make things, make clothing and jewelry throughout the continent. But I also want to keep telling African culture stories in whatever medium that's going to exist from now on.
0: Yeah. Well, Maria McCloy, thank you so much. We appreciate you. And thank you for your contribution to the culture and the scene and the industry. Thank you.
1: Thank you. It's a privilege to be invited. And Kutlwano and Dino are listening too. Dino is a...
0: Shout out to them.
1: He is a lecturer in journalism in England. And Kutlwano is in Italy and has a podcast called The Shades and Layers Podcast.
0: Beautiful.
1: So I'm just here representing all of us. And we appreciate it. And I appreciate people who appreciate my current work too. It was a privilege to be here. Thank you.
0: Love it.
2: You can't call in,
3: but you will recall the best moments.
2: 702 Replay.
4: Well, there's so much to talk about still, even though we have spoken about it so much already in the aftermath of the Constitutional Court decision. We all know what that ruling was and the implications for President Cyril Ramaphosa. Then there was his announcement where he said he's going to take that report that was done in Parliament on judicial review. And now we have news that a 31-person impeachment committee has been set up. Most of the seats are going to the parties, the four biggest parties in the National Assembly. I'm just scrolling for those numbers for you quickly. 31 seats. The ANC will be getting 9, the DA 5, the MK Party 3, and the EFF 2, and the other smaller parties will share the remaining seats between them. So there's lots going on. But in the midst of all the procedure, there is a great deal of politics. And my eye, when I was on the News 24 site today, went to an article written by Mbazima Shiloa, who's had a long and detailed experience in South African politics, ranging from his time in COSATU to his time in government as former Premier of Gauteng and then involvement in opposition politics. And he's written a very, very interesting story that begins with the sentence, "In politics, as in the wild, the mistake hunters often make is to assume that vulnerability automatically means defeat." A very good afternoon to you, Mbazima Shiloa. It's great to have you with us on the show. Thanks for your time.
5: Thank you very much, John, and good evening to you and to the listeners.
4: You conjure up buffalo and lions, but lions not always working as a pride. And just to set the scene, I want to read what I think is really the establishing paragraph in your piece and then get your thoughts. The reality is that those circling around Cyril Ramaphosa are not one coherent force. Some genuinely seek accountability and constitutional compliance. Others see an opportunity to settle old factional scores. Some political parties smell electoral blood ahead of future elections. Others simply sense weakness and want to be associated with the possibility of a political fall. Still others view the matter through the lens of succession battles already quietly underway inside the governing party. Why do you think it's so important that we consider the real variation in both motive and possibly method of the people who would like to see the president's life get worse?
5: Yes, thanks, John. I think for me, I start on the basis that says there is the legal processes that must be followed. And the legal processes include the fact that the Constitutional Court have ruled that Parliament did not follow the rules. It must not follow the rule, and it must set up an impeachment committee. It's also legal process that the president himself would have decided he wants to take the Ngobo report on review. But the reality is that it is not just a legal process. It's also a political process.
4: Yes.
5: So what I'm really trying to point out is that even as we see all the various maneuverings, it's important that we don't get sidetracked thinking that everyone is doing this because they are concerned about wanting the information. I'll give you an example. If you want information from the president, what you push for is for him to come to the impeachment committee, which is important because for the first time, as the public, we will be able to hear what happened, what did he do, what didn't he do, and why. Whereas if you say, no, he must just resign, it's playing politics. It may be put up as it's important we do morals and all of those, but you want to run away from what the public wants to hear, what really happened. Because I think for me, that's very important. It is at the end of that process that you say, look, you acted in a dishonorable manner, you did not honor your office, and therefore off you go. So I'm using that, but I'm also saying, even if you look inside the ANC, obviously there will be those who will be saying, we're going to support the president all out. But some of them are not noble. It's because they think, well, what is the alternative? What if so-and-so comes in and my position in cabinet or wherever is not guaranteed?
4: Right.
5: Or others may think, it is better to go for a kill now because then our chances of ascending either into a new GNU or into a GNU or under a different president. So all of those things are important that we bear them in mind as politics play themselves out.
4: You share with us a Sepedi proverb. I'd like you to share it with the listeners as well, and then tell us what you think might happen, because you back that up with some comments later in the piece.
5: Yes, the Sepedi one says that, meaning that even a pack of lions often don't defeat a rhino because they are not united.
4: Yes.
5: So you find that sometimes the young ones move in early on it thinking, well, it's now injured. I think I can just go in there. Forgetting that if, for instance, it's an isolated male buffalo, what those in the bush call a dagger boy, it has many years of experience of fighting lions.
4: Yes.
5: So it knows what to do. Secondly, it knows how to preserve its strength. So you'll find some will move in early, others will angle for all of those. So my view is that if, for instance, parties were to unite in the impeachment committee, go through all the issues, because they may possibly show wrongdoing on their side, it will be easy to then say, even those who don't vote for the motion, they're doing so because they seek to protect him, not because the truth have not come out.
4: Yeah, it's a complex thing. I mean, behind the scenes, do you get a sense that the various parties ranging themselves, certainly in their state, publicly stated commitment to clearing this issue up, even if they can't agree on what happens next. Do you think these conversations that you're encouraging us to have with ourselves, Mr. Shiloa, are happening, or do you think everyone is at the moment really just busy with the practicalities?
5: I think not only busy with the practicalities, everyone is busy to want that everyone knows that they are doing something. So there's no proper discussion. MKP, there's a decision. They say, no. We will see what happens with, we're not going to wait for the impeachment. We want a motion of no confidence. ATM says the same thing. Action SAA says we're going to lay charges. You ask yourself, charges on what, which is new, which was not there before the Constitutional Court have ruled and so forth. So you don't have that discussion. But also, I mean, for me, the kingmaker is not the small parties. The kingmaker is going to be the DA. And the DA obviously wants to ensure that people can see it is in that government of national unity, but it has not been swallowed up by the ANC. So it's going to wait, keep its nose dry until the conclusion of the impeachment process.
4: Thank you so much. It really is an intriguing piece, and it just adds a layer, for me at least, through which we can, you know, listen slightly differently to what various political actors are saying as this pala-pala issue plays itself out. Check it out. Mbazima Shiloa, former Gauteng Premier, has written this opinion piece on the News 24 site, 702 Drive.
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1: With a wrap of your eyewitness news, I'm Maki Molapo. Veteran ANC member Sisisi Dolashe has been fired as the Social Development Minister. Sindisi Wetchikunga has since been appointed as acting minister. It follows mounting pressure from several political parties for President Cyril Ramaphosa to axe her after months of controversies that involve her private office, the running of the department, and the ANC Women's League, which she leads. During his Q&A in Parliament yesterday, President Ramaphosa says he asked Dolashe to furnish him with a report on the allegations raised against her. He says he followed that up with an in-person discussion for her to present her side of the story.
2: Now, having considered all these submissions by the minister and mindful of the conduct expected of members of the executive, I have decided to remove the minister.
1: Pressed by MPs to share his reasons for the dismissal, Ramaphosa had this to say.
2: The president is never required to disclose the reasons why they appoint or disappoint, in other words, remove any member of the executive. And I intend to stick by that convention and practice.
1: Meanwhile, political parties have welcomed the president's decision to fire Dolashe. Former President Jacob Zuma says he'll appeal a Pietermaritzburg High Court ruling ordering that his long-running arms deal trial proceed despite any pending interlocutory applications. Yesterday, Judge Nkosinathi Qili ruled that the trial must begin in February next year. He said the court had to protect the integrity of its processes, acknowledging that the matter had dragged on for years. Zuma and French arms manufacturer Thales face corruption charges linked to the multi-billion dollar 1999 arms deal. Zuma and Tullis had approached the Pietermaritzburg High Court to have their charges dropped, arguing that some of their key witnesses had died and that as a result, the continuation of the case would lead to an unfair trial. The Jacob Zuma Foundation says the judgment is totally erroneous and constitutes multiple and gross misdirections of fact and law. Foundation spokesperson Mzwanele Mangi says two appeals are still pending before the Supreme Court of Appeal, one relating to the recusal of the lead prosecutor and another involving Thales' bid for acquittal following the deaths of key witnesses.
3: How then can a trial start before these two questions have been decided? For example, which prosecutor will run the case? Can the High Court preempt the decision of the Supreme Court of Appeal or even the Constitutional Court?
1: Meanwhile, the NPA has welcomed the High Court ruling, saying the time has come for the allegations against Zuma and Thales to be fully ventilated in court. Gauteng Finance MEC Nkululeko Dunga has raised concerns over the state of Gauteng's finances. He has pointed to 36.5 billion rand of long-standing irregular expenditure yet to be resolved. Dunga says despite a 179.2 billion rand budget for the current financial year, there are serious concerns about underspending and increasing non-payment of suppliers. He briefed the media outside the Duba Hostel in Soweto yesterday.
4: The scale and the recurrence of these findings reflect serious and systematic weaknesses in procure management, contract administration, compliance monitoring, and consequence management across the provincial administration.
1: The MEC also says the city of Johannesburg has yet to provide a comprehensive report on its financial position and the impact of the 10.3 billion rand wage agreement with municipal workers on its finances. This after the minister wrote a stern letter to the mayor to reverse the two-year wage agreement signed last year, saying the city cannot afford it. However, Dunga says if workers are entitled to a salary increase, they should receive it. Western Cape taxi operators say they regret having to increase fares, knowing the added pressure it will place on already financially strained commuters. Taxi associations across the province have agreed to raise fares by between 2 rand and 5 rand per trip from Monday. Long distance taxi fares between Cape Town and the Eastern Cape will see an increase of 150 rand per trip. The industry says the decision was driven by rising operational costs, particularly repeated fuel price hikes linked to the ongoing conflict in the Middle East. Codeta chairperson Nceba Enge says the associations understand the financial strain passengers are facing, but taxi operators are also battling to survive.
5: People cannot be able to pay their vehicles. Their vehicles are being taken by financial institutions. So that forced us with no choice but to increase.
1: Enge also apologised to commuters for the short notice given ahead of the fare hikes. Staying in the Western Cape, the Provincial Social Development Department is calling on businesses and the public to support relief NPOs. The department says five department-funded humanitarian organisations have been working tirelessly to assist around 85,000 people affected by the floods. The department says close to 3,700 people are being housed in community halls across the metro, adding that the scale of the disaster has placed the system under significant strain. Hawks narcotics officer Joseph Sebola has told the Madlanga Commission he was well within his rights to arrest two SAPS members who had no business being at a drug bust. On the 9th of July in 2021, police confiscated 751 kilograms of cocaine from a truck in Arriton in the south of Johannesburg. The circumstances surrounding the bust have been scrutinized at the Madlanga Commission with allegations that some police officers were trying to steal the consignment. And Communications Committee Chairperson Kusela Sangonidigo has welcomed ICASA's rejection of introducing Starlink in the country by bypassing BEE legislation. Digo says she fully supports the position taken by ICASA to uphold existing legislative and regulatory requirements in the telecommunications sector, including broad-based black economic empowerment ownership provisions. Digo was reacting to Minister Soli Malatsi's latest indication that he wants to explore different means by which telecoms companies investing in South Africa would not have to give up 30% of their ownership to the previously disadvantaged. A look at your weather. Partly cloudy Friday in store for Gauteng. Today, Joburg will drop to overnight lows of 8 degrees and peak at highs of 24. Pretoria is at 9 and 25. Vereeniging is at 6 and 23 degrees. Partly cloudy skies in the mother city today with light northerly winds at a low of 12 and a high of 20 degrees. 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And that's a wrap of your Eyewitness News.
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7: Tara is my guest, Business Day parliamentary correspondent. Tara, thank you so much for joining me. What an evening. President Cyril Ramaphosa has been quite unequivocal to say that he is not resigning. Do you think that there were a lot of people who thought that he might resign?
8: Robbie, thanks so much for having me. I do think that there was speculation. And I think President Ramaphosa, before the emergency NEC meeting tomorrow, made his position explicitly clear that he is not going anywhere. And he was very unwavering in that. And I think it comes from calls, whether it be political analysts, members inside the ANC. Ramaphosa is clear that he is not going anywhere. But I do think that the calls for him to resign are real, specifically inside the ANC. And I do think that there are many factions in the ANC who are now using this as an opportunity to almost position themselves and the candidate that they would like to see succeed President Ramaphosa in 2027 and push them forward.
7: What is the rationale behind the call for his resignation within the ANC?
8: I think that President Ramaphosa has a lot of knocks against his name, Aubrey. You know, he has not been a perfect president.
7: No.
8: While he has arguably been better than some previous presidents, Cyril Ramaphosa is not perfect. And I think for many members of the ANC, while Cyril Ramaphosa is the most popular ANC politician, it is really about the opportunity to seize power. And that is what is igniting many of the factions now. It is not that changing and getting a new ANC president currently and removing President Ramaphosa would rather negatively affect the ANC in the upcoming local government elections. And it's not that it would cause instability in the party. It is ultimately about who is able to gain access to power and who is able to gain access to power the quickest. And I think that is why these talks of succession in the ANC and why so many people are calling for President Ramaphosa to resign and why these talks have started now.
7: The history that we have, at least as far as ANC presidents are concerned, is that, you know, we had the recalling of President Mbeki in 2008. We had the recalling of President Zuma after that. And some, as you are suggesting, are are calling perhaps for his resignation. Tomorrow there is a meeting of the NEC, of the ANC. Do you think that this idea will be mooted once again to recall the president?
8: Gwadim Adashi gave an interview shortly, I believe it was in Newsroom Africa, before President Ramaphosa spoke, and he said very firmly that the president is not resigning. I do think that the NEC is quite unwavering in their support for President Ramaphosa, but I do think that there are factions in the broader ANC that are very unhappy with the president, are very unhappy with the Constitutional Court's decision, and are using this almost as a mark against his name. But it is something that the NEC must discuss. And it is going to be a topic of conversation at tomorrow's NEC meeting. And in all accounts, the NEC does have Cyril Mopoza's back. I do not think the NEC is going to turn on President Cyril Mopoza. I do not think that they are going to ask for his resignation by any means. But, you know, this is a big topic of discussion and something that the NEC needs to figure out how to navigate from here, because they also do need to settle down, you know, their fellow comrades inside the ANC who are visibly very upset with President Cyril Mopoza currently.
7: Give us a call. My guest is Tara Rush. She's Business Day's parliamentary correspondent. We are looking at the big matter of the day, and that is, of course, President Cyril Ramaphosa's decision that he will not resign in the face, of course, of the Constitutional Court around the issue of Pala Pala. I've been asking the question, Tara, that says it appears to me that really what the president is grappling with at the moment, and in turn, South Africa is grappling with that issue for itself. And that is what South Africa's political, ethical, stroke moral, and legal sort of values are, and whether or not the apex leader in this country embodies those values. Would you agree?
8: I do think that there is the duty of the president as the leader of South Africa to follow the rule of law, to be a constitutionalist and to lead by example. But the reality of politics is that politics is a dirty game. And, you know, I think we specifically post-1994 sold this idea of who South Africa was going to be, and the reality of South Africa today is very, very different from that. But politics is a dirty game. Party politics, especially, is extremely dirty. And those two things aren't avoided of governance and how the president is supposed to rule. And I think that there is a level of governance and a standard we expect the president to conduct himself. But I think we also cannot be delusional about the realities of what it takes to be the president and to run the country. And I absolutely think that, you know, the president needs to follow the laws of the country. They need to abide by the constitution. But, you know, every single president crosses lines. Every single president does something that you and I as ordinary citizens would not do. But they do that because they're in a position of power. So I think, you know, we also do need to be realistic at the judgment of these political figures, because no politician is perfect, because politics isn't perfect.
7: There are decisions that are being made on the basis of legal principles, rationality, and so forth, that gave us the decision by the Constitutional Court. And then there are political considerations when decisions are made in a place such as the National Assembly, especially when it is about whether or not the president of the country is going to be impeached. And I keep asking that question because I must be honest with you, I haven't received a satisfactory answer yet. What the Constitutional Court has basically ruled on is to say that the process that set aside the impeachment process in Parliament in 2022 was irrational, unconstitutional, and illegal. And therefore, we need to go back to the drawing board and start that process again, because, as we know, the three-person panel of the legal experts said the president has something to answer for here. We can't say what for sure, but the president has something to answer here. But then a political decision was made to scupper, to stop that process. And I'm asking you, what is there in this dispensation that is going to stop that from happening again? Yes, I understand that the ANC no longer enjoys a majority in Parliament like it did in 2022, but enough lobbying and really getting people to come on side based on shared interests could also deliver yet another majority decision that says the president must be excused from this process. How do you square that up for me? How do you balance that for me?
8: Aubrey, you're completely correct. There is absolutely nothing in the current political context and the current composition of parliament that stops history from repeating itself. Impeachment is very difficult to prove. I mean, the initial report already was quite thin on evidence, but impeachment is requiring a two-thirds majority. So even if every single party inside the GNU and every single opposition party voted together, they would still need members of the ANC to quintessentially turn on the ANC in order for them to reach this two-thirds majority. So, I mean, even if we're looking at a statistical basis in terms of votes, extremely unlikely. The other mechanism at play here, though, is a motion of no confidence. Various political parties have stated that they will write to the Speaker to put forward a motion of no confidence. That is also only 50+1, so there is that mechanism. But impeachment is incredibly difficult to prove, and it is a very lengthy process as well. So ultimately, I mean, you're absolutely correct that there is nothing stopping history from repeating itself, and the president not having to face the full force of impeachment because of political negotiations. So, you know, there is that room for criticism to say, well, you know what is the importance of this constitutional mechanism if politics comes in the way and impedes on constitutionality from being implemented? And that I ultimately say is on political parties who decide to vote along factional lines, and members of political parties who decide to vote along factional lines instead of abiding to and sticking to the constitution and their mandate to the South African people. And I think that South Africans should take note of that, specifically when looking at their elected representatives and who they voted for, and have that in their minds when they're at the ballot box. But you're absolutely right that there is very little wiggle room in terms of the impeachment process.
7: Based on my reading of the situation, at least as it stands at the moment, practically speaking, should the president start the process, and I imagine he's going to start it as soon as possible, of taking this matter on review, that effectively, I mean, as just in terms of the experience, the experiential sort of act, is going to slow down, if not stop, the process of the impeachment committee or task team, because obviously, in order for that to happen, the other must stop, right? Go ahead.
8: So unless the president interdicts the parliamentary impeachment committee, the parliamentary process still stands. The speaker put out a statement today saying that she is going to move along with the recommendations of the Concord in terms of the establishment of the impeachment committee. So that process is still ongoing. And Parliament's rules are very interesting. Aubrey, I was doing some reading up on this today and looking at the rules specifically because, you know, the big question has been thrown around, like, what if Ramaphosa resigns? If President Cyril Ramaphosa were to resign, which is very, very unlikely, I mean, he said today that he's unwavering and he will not move. But the Parliamentary Impeachment Committee still stands. In terms of the parliamentary rules, once the process starts, it needs to produce a report, which needs to be read into the National Assembly and voted on in the National Assembly. So regardless of the president resigns, regardless of what happens with his review, unless it is interdicted, once the process has started, it needs to be in completion. You know, they can't stop halfway when deliberations are happening in the committee. That committee needs to produce a report and it needs to be voted on in terms of the National Assembly. Even if, in the very unlikelihood that President Cyril Ramaphosa resigns tomorrow, that impeachment committee will still go forward.
7: So you're saying to me that if the president decides that he's going to go for the process of, as he has already claimed, that he's going to, you know, subject the matter to review. It wouldn't be enough to simply put it to on review. He'd have to have the additional tool of interdiction.
8: Yes, that is correct. So the president has stated that he wants to have this review go through expeditiously. How quickly expeditiously is, you know, we will still have to determine at a later date. But this does not impact the parliamentary committee at all. If anything, the committee will just evolve, you know, depending on what the outcome of the review is. But a review is simply not enough to stop the parliamentary committee or impede the parliamentary committee in any manner. He would need to interdict the committee.
7: Do you think he will?
8: I think that it's very unlikely at this stage. You know, the president seems very intent and very certain that the report is incorrect and that he has done absolutely no wrongdoing. And I do think that the president is willing to go under oath and to testify to say that this report is fully incorrect and he has absolutely nothing to hide. I mean, that was what he conveyed to us this evening in his address. And I do think that an interdict is very unlikely, but, you know, it's not something that we could rule out completely. This is South Africa after all, and weirder things have happened.
7: Yeah. 011-883-0702. I invite you to be part of this conversation as I speak to Tara Roos, Business Day parliamentary correspondent. What do you think is going to happen here? You know, one of the things that I've been looking at, and I must credit my colleague Stephen Grootes. He's written a very, very interesting article in the Daily Maverick around the various interests of the various players in this political game and how the various interests may create a situation where those interests are the first consideration for parties should it get to a point where they must vote as to whether or not President Ramaphosa is to be impeached. One of the things that is raised in that article is the fact that if President Cyril Ramaphosa were to have to resign or is impeached, and that creates a vacuum at the presidency, the DA would be in a very difficult place in that Paul Mashatile would probably want to work with MK Party and EFF. And the DA has been very, very clear that they don't want to be part of that, of what they've called the doomsday coalition. Talk to me about what you think are some of the considerations, some of the interests that the various political players need to be thinking about that might bring for us a particular outcome should the president face the reality of impeachment and or maybe even resign.
8: So, you know, in respect to the DA, Aubrey, the key question is how is, if President Ramaphosa were to be removed, in which mechanism would that be? Because in terms of a vote on impeachment, there are very clear-cut answers about if you were going to vote for, if you were going to vote against. You know, it is based on a report. Is there substantial enough evidence for an impeachment threshold to be met? A motion of no confidence is a bit different. Yes, the threshold is lower. It's only 50 plus one. But the Constitution is very clear about what you believe a motion of no confidence vote to be. You know, it is the president there has not fulfilled his duties and responsibilities. He is being impeded in fulfilling those duties or responsibilities, and he has not met his oath of office. You know, those are the very clear-cut rules for a motion of no confidence vote. And I think, you know, the DA could make a very obvious answer to the African public to say, you know what, we didn't find enough evidence for an impeachment vote. But a motion of no confidence vote, Aubrey, I think that would be a much tougher defense to argue in the eyes of the South African public. Because before 2024, the DA had a lot to say about the poor governance of Cyril Ramaphosa. The tone has very much changed in the transition to the GNU. But the DA has many factors to consider because on one hand, President Cyril Ramaphosa, as they have sold this to the South African public in their time of opposition, they have sold this idea and image that President Ramaphosa is unfit to govern, that he is not a good president, that he has allowed, you know, many things to fall at the wayside. And they have communicated this to the South African public, not just their voter base, but to vote and to have President Ramaphosa stay in office. for the DA is the politically better decision because of Paul Mashatile's close ties to MK and potentially the EFF, and the fact that they do not have the same stability inside the GNU if a Paul Mashatile or any other figure were to come in. But the difficulty is, Aubrey, is that how do you then sell that to your voter base? Because how do you go from having not just, I mean, pre-2024, but having this history of communication to the South African public to say, we believe the ANC is bad. We don't think the ANC should govern. We think that President Ramaphosa is unfit to be president, and then you vote to keep him in office. You know, it was mental gymnastics to almost rationalize the DA's decision to join the GNU and to vote for Ramaphosa to become the president. But to keep him as the president, specifically in a time where he has this tainted image in the South African eye and for the South African public, it is going to not bode well for the DA, specifically in the upcoming local government elections, if this process were to happen before then. You know, so there are all those key political considerations for us to take into account. When we're looking post-Ramaphosa, Paul Mashatile would step in as the interim president. There would have to be a vote in the National Assembly. But there was also no guarantee that Paul Mashatile would be the ANC's candidate to take over after President Cyril Ramaphosa. So there are many political...
7: So you think he'd play a caretaker sort of role like Motlanthe did?
8: I do think that is very realistic. Look, I mean, we really only get the clear picture of the ANC succession plan after they've had their policy conference. That is when we really get a clear idea of whose names are in the running for the ANC presidency. And I do think that we will get that picture after December this year once they have their policy conference. But right now, Paul Mashatile and Fikile Mbalula are the only two names that are really going around. Toko Didiza, current Speaker of the National Assembly, her name was also pointed to when people were talking about possible successes of President Cyril Ramaphosa. But the sad reality is, Aubrey, is that the ANC is short on political talent. And we have the likes of Paul Mashatile and Fikile Mbalula, who have actually been able to capture the imagination of the South African public. And in a time where the ANC is doing electorally poor, that is a massive challenge that the ANC needs to face.
7: What are the opportunities for some of the bigger and more prominent political players here? What opportunities does it present, for example, for the DA, for the EFF, for the MK party? And dare I say, for somebody like the ATM, Vuyo Zungula, who has been part of the process of trying to get the Constitutional Court to give us the verdict, together with the EFF, that they gave us last week. What are the opportunities for them in all of this fluidity?
8: Entering into governance. You know, the next GNU is currently where everyone has their sights set on. Everyone is thinking, what is going to happen in 2029? What is the government formation going to be? And how do we build relationships and lay the foundation for that governance structure that is going to come in 2029? Everyone is currently playing the long game. The Concord ruling has done incredibly well for both the EFF and the ATM. And I think it's absolutely no secret that Julius Malema wants to be in government. I think, you know, despite what he says and criticizes from the GNU, is that this is the first time that opposition parties, minor opposition parties, have been able to test governance. And I do think that it is Julius Malema's intention to want to be in government. The DA has said that they will leave the GNU if the EFF becomes a partner. So there is that current conflict of interest. I do think that the person who draws the short end of the stick here is the DA, unfortunately, because they're damned if they do, they're damned if they don't. They're in a very difficult position, because it is really difficult to criticize the ANC when you are the main party that put them in power. You know, all other GNU parties combined do not have the might and the support of the ANC and have the DA rather, and have not been in the position of propping the ANC up in the manner in which the DA has. So, you know, it is very difficult for the DA currently, and it is a very difficult position for them to navigate going forward. Another party that is going to benefit from the situation is the MK party, with their close ties to the ANC. You know, MK has been going through structural difficulties over the last few months. You know, they really have this rotating door of leadership of members of parliament. And I think that the AMK party would actually benefit from a Mashatile ANC presidency, because a big problem that the AMK party currently faces is that there is not any internal party structures. It is what President Jacob Zuma says, that is what goes inside the party. And they lack that internal party structure and almost a merging or cooperational agreement between the ANC and MK would help stabilize MK. And it will almost see this almost returning of the lost comrades, if you will, back into the ANC. And so, you know, it is a very difficult time for these political parties because they need to focus on the upcoming local government election and how their political decisions are going to play to the South African public. But they also need to think ahead to 2029, because right now the GNU formation is very much, I would not say set in stone, but it is very firm, it is very stable. But everyone right now is thinking long term and how can they negotiate inside the next GNU.
7: So Sam asks the question, he says, hi Brobs, is there a rule that says that impeachment cannot happen without an independent report?
8: No, there is no rule that says that to my knowledge, Orby. But the rules are very specific. So this is under, in the National Assembly rules, if any of the listeners want to look it up, it's under section 129, it's rules A to Q, I believe. And this sets out a very, very, very specific process of how impeachment needs to take place. So in a traditional sense, if we had to devoid the Concord opinion, if the Concord opinion wasn't there to say that we needed to go straight to the impeachment committee, there first needed to be a charge laid, there first needed to be an independent panel report, and then a referral to the committee. But the Concord decision has now said that we need to go straight to the committee. So that's why they've also bypassed those other processes, because the Concord has called for the immediate establishment of the committee to investigate and to revisit the 2022 report.
7: How much do you think there was truth in the president's declaration that I'm staying, but I'm not just staying because I think that the rationale that gave, I suppose, rise, or that gave us the verdict of the Constitutional Court was incorrect, but because I've got a lot of work to do. I've got all of these reforms that are taking place economically and in the sort of security and policing cluster. To what extent do you buy that story?
8: I don't buy it at all, Aubrey. I mean, I looked at President Zuma as he was delivering his address tonight, and he looked tired. He looked tired and he looked sad. And if there was anything from the deliverance of the speech this evening, you know, it sounded like President Zuma didn't want to talk to us. You know, he was showing face because he needed to show face. And there are many factors of him staying as president. You know, I will not discount that he has issues that he would still like to work on, reforms he would still like to table, projects that within the presidency, like Project Prosper, like Operation Vulindlela, that he would like to see the completion of. Like, you know, I do not discount that at all. But I would not say that that is the driving factor to keeping Soramaphosa in his place.

0: other, various other funders and, you know, people in business who also have their say in the way the South African economy moves than what Cyril Ramaphosa to say. It is not a sole decision of President Cyril Ramaphosa. I think if it was up to President Cyril Ramaphosa, he would have left a long time ago. But he's staying for a culmination of factors. I do not think that it is truly his own decision.
1: I want to play you some of the home, some of the voice notes that have come through since we started talking, Tara, and get your thoughts.
2: Oh, and Clement, good evening, gentlemen. It's Rufilo here from Soweto. Coming to think, if it happened, maybe the president decided to step down by default, from what we've read, that his deputy was going to be the national president. Ah, come on. Sheba Tamale, leading deputy at the moment. That guy is not even appealing to the masses. He doesn't give any confidence. So day by day, we are getting reminded that we are in deep chaos in South Africa and just a country. Rejiving in with Groot, Mashadili, Prince.
3: Probably, Taupri Tulani from Soweto, Timbanitala. I was thinking, Uti, the white supremacy, the white capital, so to say, the white business South Africa. Don't they have a succession plan? Don't they have like someone in the pipeline who they might think, no, we as business, we as the capital, we as the private sector, think this should be the guy? Because Ramaphosa was their guy. So now, who are they going with? Oh, Lord. Oh, cry, my beloved country. But it's a-
4: Good evening, Mr. Masango. Mr. Masango, I think Cyril has done the good thing in terms of taking this thing on a review. Remember, we've got a politician that is naughty, Malima, and Zuma. Zuma, he thinks is above the law of this country and his political party as such. And his spokesperson, Shengwa, the 360 million tender that was awarded to him. They are calling Cyril a criminal. Whereas they are criminal. Malima committed a very serious offense in terms of shooting in a public space. And also the Zuma, the numbers of cases that he's avoiding. And now they want Cyril to resign with immediate effect. And also that would be a very sad day for South Africa. Let the process take place. It's like an appeal if you are dismissed in the company. And now South African, I think they are hungry. Let us look at this. Because if Cyril could leave, we might be having a serious, serious problem. A lot of cases will be left. That's what the MK party is going, and that's what the EFF wants. It's Busumuzi Shange.
1: Tara, I mean, the issue of what happens should Cyril go is a serious one. Do you think that it's been given enough attention?
0: I do not think so. I think, you know, following the 2024 election, when the ANC dropped below 50, I think that there was this sense that, you know, it can't get worse than this. No one foresaw this Palapala case coming back into the forefront of the public purview. And, you know, Aubrey, what I actually find quite ironic in this situation is that had Cyril Ramaphosa had to face this full impeachment process back in 2022, he would have survived because of the ANC majority. But now, fast forward to 2026, he does not have the ANC majority anymore. I think the listeners brought up a few key points that I want to touch on. Firstly, Paul Mashatile, yes, does not have a national public profile. In many ways, he has remained and followed the same trajectory of David Mabuza, you know, keeping a very low profile. No one really knows what he does. No one really knows what initiatives he is championing. And he wasn't really in the forefront in the manner in which Cyril Ramaphosa was when he was deputy president. And I think that is very intentional. Paul Mashatile is a very private individual. We know very little about him. And he likes to keep a low public profile. That will need to change if he does intend to become president. And that is one of the ways in which we know

0: former Shilele is very serious about becoming president is because we will start seeing him at many more public events. He will be kissing a lot more babies. He will be on the streets, and he will make his presence far more known into the public eye. I do agree with the last voice note we listened to and the listener who said that they think that the process needs to follow its course. Absolutely. You know, we live in a constitutional democracy, and the Constitution is the only king we have. And the Constitution is very clear, and the Concord was very clear that this process should be followed out. And I absolutely agree. I think that we need to allow Parliament to meet its constitutional obligation and to fulfill its role with this impeachment committee. You know, when we look at the issue of the succession within the ANC specifically, that was also something that was pointed to in the voice notes, I think that Senator Mkhululo was Cyril Ramaphosa's golden child. That is who Cyril Ramaphosa wanted to pass the mantle to. I do unfortunately think that President Cyril Ramaphosa played his cards and showed his cards rather too early, because now we find ourselves in the Mdlanga Commission and the ad hoc committee and all sorts of unfortunate things that I do not think, again, the ANC foresaw. And Cyril Ramaphosa has not been able to find anyone else to pass the mantle to. And this really does speak to almost the leadership vacuum that we find within the ANC, and largely find within all political parties, is that they're not able to attract and nurture young talent. And as a result, we are left with the same 5-10 names that we had 10 years ago.
1: Do you think that that has anything to do with the nature of modern day institutional politics versus the politics of real politics in South Africa? And again, I'm reminded by the groundswell of the anti-immigration space, where we're seeing lots and lots of crowds and a lot of movement there. But these are not people that are part of the established political sort of space. And secondly, it feels to me as though the established political space has been a little flat-footed in dealing with that, issue. And it appears to me that that is an example of the fact that the institutional political language of the day no longer speaks to young and capable succession of leadership?
0: I do think so, Aubrey. And, you know, South Africa really had a united political identity in 1994 and post-94 in the early 2000s. It was this idea that we were all unified, you know, the idea of the Rainbow Nation, that we were all working and building towards something. And we saw the appetite for political discourse and political involvement very high during those eras. But, you know, as we've gone through the throes of democracy and the throes of a young, maturing democracy, we've seen the disengagement on a national political level, but also on a voter level. You know, ordinary South Africans are no longer reading newspapers, reading books, engaging with political discourse, because they feel so disconnected from the South African identity and who we are as a country and what we are fighting for. You know, as we touch on the widespread anti-immigration protests, you know, South Africans are looking for someone to blame. And blaming the government hasn't really come to fruition as they would hoped, and it hasn't resulted in any real change. And so now they're turning their attention to people who cannot advocate for themselves, who are a notably very vulnerable group in South Africa, and they are blaming things that, you know, should be directed to, and this same anger and vitriol should be directed towards the government for not, you know, implementing the QX service programs and delivering on governance and service delivery. But instead, you know, they're blaming immigrants, whether they be legal or illegal in this country currently. And instead of placing that anger towards the government, they are going towards these vulnerable groups, because there is this lost idea of who we are as a country and who we are as a nation. And, you know, the whole blame of that should be placed on the South African government, because they are not dealing with the core issues. You know, I say this all the time. If you were to speak to any South African on the street and you ask them, you know, what is the number one issue that you face as a citizen in this country, they will tell you one of two things. They will talk about crime, and they will talk about economic stagnation in some form or another, whether that be the economy not growing, the difficulty of not starting of not being able to start a business, or unemployment. They will talk about the economy in some manner. And so when you do not address those issues, we see political fragmentation, but we also see anger. And unfortunately, right now in South Africa, that anger is being directed towards immigrants.
1: And the mainstream political spaces seem not to be involved in any notable political process, except for those that you say are blaming immigrants. What does that say for the succession process in as far as the mainstream political parties, but also the politics of South Africa?
0: We see a trend of continued disengagement, and it's quite sad to see, rather, in South Africa, because, you know, many people take voting for granted. Many people take democracy for granted. And it is something and a right that was so hard fought for in this country. You know, it's something that astonishes me to this day when people say, my vote doesn't count, my vote doesn't matter, I don't care, you know, in relation to talking about the political state of the country. Because democracy and the right to vote was something that was so hard fought for throughout the decades of apartheid under a very brutal regime. And people take it so lightly and for granted today. And when we look at this fragmentation we currently see, you know, it's the reason the 52 political parties were on the ballot in 2024. It is the reason that we see the rise of populist politics. And it's the reason that we see the blaming of immigrants, is because, unfortunately, in the teething stages of democracy, the government has not been able to fulfill the priorities of the South African people and the demanding needs of the South African people, you know, which come back to these basic things, crime and the economy. And until we deal with those two core issues, Aubrey, we are going to see continued disengagement politically. We are going to continue to see lower voter turnout, specifically with the upcoming local government elections and even in the next national election. And we will see this disengagement until the government is able to prove that caring about politics is something that is worth mattering.
1: There are external, let me say, non-domestic issues that are taking place at the moment that are part of the pushes and pull factors of South African economies. Politics and economics. One of them is what I would argue is a very, very concerted effort by external powers to have some sort of control over rare earth minerals. And that seems to be having a particular particular outcome for South African economics and politics. Where do we find ourselves as South Africa in that equation?
0: Geopolitics is something that the ordinary South African, quite frankly, does not care about openly. You know, South Africans could have cared less that we hosted the G20. They could care less that we have taken Israel to the ICJ. There are small pockets and small groups that hold those issues very dear to them. But the only South African cares about bread and butter issues. They care about the fact that unemployment is sky high. They care about the fact that crime is absolutely raging. And until the government is able to deal with those issues, you know, ordinary South Africans are not blaming Donald Trump the fact that fuel prices are so high. They're blaming the government. And they're drawing direct comparisons to say, you know what, my 150 Rand today was not the same as the 150 Rand I had 5 years ago, let alone 10 years ago. And many South Africans do not have the appetite and, quite honestly, the bandwidth to care about and follow and detail what is happening at a international level, because the issues that we are dealing with at home on a domestic level are so massive. And geopolitics absolutely matters, and it is something that we do need to take into consideration, but the ordinary South African does not care. And we've really seen a emphasis being played on being played in regards to international relations and South Africans' international political standing and economic standing, because South Africa wants to better relations with other countries in the world. You know, we live in a global era, and we live in an era of geopolitics, and, you know, the government is really positioning us to build better relations with these nations, so we have more favorable trade deals and we have better policies in the future. But that is very difficult to communicate to the ordinary South African who is dealing with the fact that they can't afford paraffin. And I think that is the big disconnect that we face right now, is that while there is this building on relations with other nations, we are not able to do two things simultaneously. We're not able to manage and, you know, really get a grip on our domestic issues. And I think that is what is causing a lot of the frustration around what is seen as almost this over-prioritization of international relations.
1: My sense is that we're stuck with Cyril Ramaphosa up until the end of his term. Your thoughts?
0: Perhaps up until 2027. We will have to see what happens once the new leader of the ANC is elected. I don't think 2029. I think for certain 2027.
1: Tara Roos, always great talking to you. Thank you so much for your time, and enjoying your insights. Thank you very much for joining us.
0: Thank you so much.
1: Tara Roos is Business Day parliamentary correspondent.
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2: What's up of your eyewitness news? I'm Mikey Molapo. Veteran ANC member Sisisi Dolashe has been fired as the Social Development Minister. Sindisi Wechigunga has since been appointed as Acting Minister. It follows mounting pressure from several political parties for President Cyril Ramaphosa to axe her after months of controversies that involve her private office, the running of the department, and the ANC Women's League, which she leads. During his Q&A in Parliament yesterday, President Ramaphosa says he asked Dolashe to furnish him with a report on the allegations raised against her. He says he followed that up with an in-person discussion for her to present her side of the story.
3: Now, having considered all these submissions by the minister and mindful of the conduct expected of members of the executive, I have decided to remove the minister.
2: Pressed by MPs to share his reasons for the dismissal, Ramaphosa had this to say.
3: The president is never required to disclose the reasons why they appoint or disappoint, in other words, remove any member of the executive. And I intend to stick by that convention and practice.
2: Meanwhile, political parties have welcomed the president's decision to fire Dolashe. Former President Jacob Zuma says he'll appeal a Pietermaritzburg High Court ruling ordering that his long-running arms deal trial proceed despite any pending interlocutory applications. Yesterday, Judge Nkosinathi Cele ruled that the trial must begin in February next year. He said the court had to protect the integrity of its processes, acknowledging that the matter had dragged on for years. Zuma and French arms manufacturer Thales face corruption charges linked to the multi-billion dollar 1999 arms deal. Zuma and Thales had approached the Pietermaritzburg High Court to have their charges dropped, arguing that some of their key witnesses had died and that as a result, the continuation of the case would lead to an unfair trial. The Jacob Zuma Foundation says the judgment is totally erroneous and constitutes multiple and gross misdirections of fact and law. Foundation spokesperson Mzwane Lemangi says two appeals are still pending before the Supreme Court of Appeal, one relating to the recusal of the lead prosecutor and another involving Thales's bid for acquittal following the deaths of key witnesses.
4: How then can a trial start before these two questions have been decided? For example, which prosecutor will run the case? Can the High Court preempt the decision of the Supreme Court of Appeal or even the Constitutional Court?
2: Meanwhile, the NPA has welcomed the High Court ruling, saying the time has come for the allegations against Zuma and Thales to be fully ventilated in court. Gauteng Finance MEC Nkululeko Dunga has raised concerns over the state of Gauteng's finances. He has pointed to 36.5 billion rand of long-standing irregular expenditure yet to be resolved. Dunga says despite a 179.2 billion rand budget for the current financial year, there are serious concerns about underspending and increasing non-payment of suppliers. He briefed the media outside the Duba Hostel in Soweto yesterday.
5: The scale and the recurrence of these findings reflect serious and systematic weaknesses in procure management, contract administration, compliance monitoring, and consequence management across the provincial administration.
2: The MEC also says the city of Johannesburg has yet to provide a comprehensive report on its financial position and the impact of the 10.3 billion rand wage agreement with municipal workers on its finances. This after the minister wrote a stern letter to the mayor to reverse the two-year wage agreement signed last year, saying the city cannot afford it. However, Dunga says if workers are entitled to a salary increase, they should receive it. Western Cape taxi operators say they regret having to increase fares, knowing the added pressure it will place on already financially strained commuters. Taxi associations across the province have agreed to raise fares by between 2 rand and 5 rand per trip from Monday. Long distance taxi fares between Cape Town and the Eastern Cape will see an increase of 150 rand per trip. The industry says the decision was driven by rising operational costs, particularly repeated fuel price hikes linked to the ongoing conflict in the Middle East. CODETA chairperson spokesperson Nceba Enge says the associations understand the financial strain passengers are facing, but taxi operators are also battling to survive.
6: People cannot be able to pay their vehicles. Their vehicles are being taken by financial institutions, so that forced us with no choice but to increase.
2: Enge also apologized to commuters for the short notice given ahead of the fare hikes. Staying in the Western Cape, the Provincial Social Development Department is calling on businesses and the public to support relief NPOs. The department says five department-funded humanitarian organizations have been working tirelessly to assist around 85,000 people affected by the floods. The department says close to 3,700 people are being housed in community halls across the metro, adding that the scale of the disaster has placed the system under significant strain. Hawks narcotics officer Joseph Sebola has told the Madlanga Commission he was well within his rights to arrest two SAPS members who had no business being at a drug bust. On the 9th of July in 2021, police confiscated 751 kilograms of cocaine from a truck in Arriton in the south of Johannesburg. The circumstances surrounding the bust have been scrutinized at the Madlanga Commission with allegations that some police officers were trying to steal the consignment. And Communications Committee Chairperson Kusela Sangonidigo has welcomed ICASA's rejection of introducing Starlink in the country by bypassing BEE legislation. Digo says she fully supports the position taken by ICASA to uphold existing legislative and regulatory requirements in the telecommunications sector, including broad-based black economic empowerment ownership provisions. Digo was reacting to Minister Soli Malatsi's latest indication that he wants to explore different means by which telecoms companies investing in South Africa would not have to give up 30% of their ownership to the previously disadvantaged. A look at your weather. Partly cloudy Friday in store for Gauteng. Today, Joburg will drop to overnight lows of 8 degrees and peak at highs of 24. Pretoria is at 9 and 25. Vereeniging is at 6 and 23 degrees. Partly cloudy skies in the mother city today with light northerly winds at a low of 12 and a high of 20 degrees. 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
7: 7 minutes now, it is past 4 o'clock. I looked up the definition of the word rant, and rant is a loud, angry, or emotional speech or piece of writing that complains about something at length, often in an uncontrolled, exaggerated, and unreasonable way. As a verb, it means to speak in this manner. As a noun, it refers to the complaint itself. Now, I always invite you on a Friday morning to pick up on anything, everything that has tickled your fancy this past week, be it a news story, be it an interview, be it a voice note, be it a call, whatever the case may be. And I remember going to Australia with John Matham in 2010, 2008, perhaps, I can't remember. And there was a show on one of the stations there where they had a rant every, I think it was a Thursday afternoon, I'm not sure, but it was one day of the week. For half an hour, it was a rant. And literally, you could call in to the station and talk about anything that you wanted to talk about. So I thought, oh, that'd be cool. Let's call it a rant. And then I read the definition. Loud, angry, emotional, long, uncontrolled, exaggerated, and unreasonable. Perhaps not that in that tone, maybe. Maybe we should be slightly more, considered, let's say, in our ranting today. But it is a Friday. You own the airwaves. You determine what it is that we're going to be talking about. So pick up those phones. Call me now on 021-446-0567 or 11-883-0702. You can voice note me or send me a WhatsApp message to 072-567-1567, 072-702-1702. What in this past week has stood out for you as something your... What's that sound that you make again when somebody's making... I think it's a Zuma sound. When somebody's doing something, something that made you react in that way, and you went, Africa, come, listen. This is your opportunity. give me a call. We'll take your calls, obviously, throughout the show. Unfortunately, the various interviews we were chasing for 5:15 this morning have not realized because people are busy. People are not able to join us for whatever reason. And poor Rowan was working until 9 o'clock, 9:30 last night, trying to convince people that we should be talking to them. And they said, thank you, Rowan, but won't be able to for whatever reason. So we even have another block of time in the next hour that you can take over. So what is your rant about today? What are you wanting to reflect on? It's been a long week, has it not? Coming up, though, on the show this hour, Liesl van der Veste is back. It is a Friday, which means she's going to have a lovely guide for us. Things to do in the Cape as well as in Gauteng this weekend. And then we'll talk about Child Awareness Month, Badisa Trio's mission to safeguard children. We'll speak to Sean Smith, a social worker based at Badisa Trio. It's a Franschhoek, Franschhoek Literary Festival today. Why do I get it wrong? Franschhoek Literary Festival starting today. We'll be speaking to Jennifer, Program Director for the Literary Festival. I'll be there later this afternoon. I've got sessions all weekend. Lester Kivett is going to be there from tomorrow. Has sessions tomorrow and Sunday. Pippa Hudson is going to be there all weekend. Joan Matham is on stage at the moment, so won't be able to be spending the nights in Franschhoek. So I'm not sure how many sessions he's going to be doing, but he's definitely going to be there. SJ is going to be there. So a lot of us from here at Cape Talk are going to be at the Franschhoek Literary Festival this weekend, and we'll speak to the program director about what to look out for, and more importantly, which sessions still have some tickets, because it sells out and sells out well in advance. It's one of those where you need to be on their newsletter. You need to be warned about when the program will be released. And the minute it is released, you sit there and you start plotting your weekend. So if you are coming down to Franschhoek, I'm looking forward to meeting you. Hopefully you are at a session or two that I'm doing. And if you are, please come and say hello afterwards. Errol, you've called in from Blue Downs. Your first call for this morning. Good morning to you.
8: Good morning, Africa, and good morning to the listeners. Nice to have seen you yesterday after a long time.
7: We should explain. Errol was part of a small group of listeners who came into Cape Talk to have a conversation about what they like about the station, what they don't like about the station. And Errol suggested that perhaps, just perhaps, this show should start an hour earlier. And Shannon Fahey, who was having the meeting, was making notes. And I said, stop, you are not allowed to be writing those notes down. But it was lovely to see you yesterday, Errol.
8: Thank you very much, Africa. And your studio's speakerish, even a grand piano. Good Lord. I don't think any radio station has a grand piano. But be that as it may, Africa, you know, this might be something very trivial, but I think it's something to think about. You know, I read yesterday and all over the news that Asanati Ngabalayanki, what's his surname? Yeah, the Springbok rugby player has been banned for 18 months for taking a banned substance. And apparently this banned substance was prescribed by specialists. Been checking up Africa since 2015. Six rugby players have been banned. And they're all black rugby players. Now, it might be a conspiracy theory from my side, but I'm wondering, is it coincidence or what? And I mean, this is now, I mean, I think of Chili Boy, I think of Elton Yankees, there was in Corsi that great player from the Sharks. All youngsters, upcoming great rugby national players, all banned, all black.
7: I can't speak to the conspiracy at all, Errol. I think you'll be better placed than I would to make such, proposals or observations. Asanati Ntlabaganye being banned from all rugby for 18 months after testing positive for a banned substance. A statement from the Independent Doping Tribunal panel handing down its decision on the doping charge against the Springbok and Lions rugby player banned for 8 months from sport for his doping offence, effective from the the 13th of May. The player, SAIDS, World Rugby and World Anti-Doping Agencies have 21 days within which to file an appeal against the sanction to the Court of Arbitration for Sport. And my understanding, Errol, is that the Lions team is certainly supporting their player, and I imagine they will appeal, right?
8: I hope so. I certainly hope so. But, you know, I wonder if it takes away what I'm thinking, Africa. Are these players being that is my point. But anyway, I thank you for taking my call. And it was lovely seeing you yesterday. And I love that sight of the grand piano.
7: It is beautiful. You should see Conley, our technical producer, playing that piano. Absolutely a dream to behold, I tell you. Errol, thank you very much for your call. It should be noted that the substance in question is commonly prescribed in conjunction with weight loss drugs. So anastrozole and DHEA are often commonly prescribed with weight loss drugs such as Mounjaro. The player apparently challenged the doping charge and was afforded the opportunity to present his case and version of events to the authorities. The hearing was held over 2 days in March and concluded with the player and SAIDS providing closing arguments on the 21st of April. And then yesterday came the decision that was handed down by the Independent Doping Tribunal panel. Dumisani, you've called in from Germiston. You want to talk about Jacob Zuma. Good morning.
9: Morning, how are you?
7: I'm good, thank you very much. How are you?
9: Oh, good. No, I don't think Jacob Zuma should be scared to let this case, that is the arm steal, to be ventilated in court. Because if you look carefully, that whatever corruption happened, it happened outside the arm steal corruption, because the deals were already signed. Those companies who won the tenders were already identified. So, in fact, it should not be. It is not that corruption, whatever corruption that happened, is not linked to the arms deal. Yeah. So I don't think Jacob Zuma should be scared to let this case to go to court. In fact, so the opportunity for him to win that case, 99%. So I don't know why he's keep on appealing, because what I'm scared of is that as long as they appeal, he will end up being in contempt of court.
7: And actually, that was one of the conversations we were hoping to have today. So for those who are trained in legal matters, the decision handed down by the Pietermaritzburg High Court yesterday that Jacob Zuma and Tali's trial should proceed regardless of the appeals that are currently pending. The NPA winning its bid to block former President Jacob Zuma and the French arms company Tali's from further delaying the 1999 arms deal. That High Court in KwaZulu-Natal delivering its ruling yesterday. The state had filed a counter-application to stop what it describes as Zuma and Talis's Stalingrad strategy used to stall the trial. So I wanted to explore from a legal point of view, Dumisani, what this will mean in practical terms, where the case will continue in Court 1 while in Court 13, there are appeals that are being heard about the matter. I mean, unsurprisingly, Jacob Zuma yesterday saying that he's instructed his legal team to apply for leave to appeal the judgment handed down by Judge Ngosinathi Chin.
9: Because legally, he's allowed to appeal. And then how come... I don't know how the court will deal with it, because he can appeal.
7: But at which point is it an abuse of process?
9: At the same time, the court said that no appeal now. From now on,
7: they don't. They're not saying that. They're saying yeah, you can go ahead and appeal, but your decision to appeal is not going to halt the trial proceeding.
9: That's my problem, because it means that the appeals and the court case will go concurrently,
7: yes,
9: hand in hand. So what will happen if if he win the case and the appeals are still on the court at the same time?
7: Well, that's a question I wanted to ask a legal analyst and specialist to Ms. Sani. Once again, if somebody has the specialization, please do call us and tell us how it's going to work. To Ms. Sani, thank you very much. And I suppose the key question becomes, at which point does it become an abuse of process, of legal processes, right? Because let's be clear, despite his multiple assertions that he wants his day in court, Jacob Zuma is behaving unlike somebody who wants his day in court. He wants to frustrate and delay the process as much as possible. This case pertains to accusations he faced in 1999. Heavens, how many children have been born since then? And we're still dealing with this case. MXO, you are in Soweto. Really, you want to praise President Cyril Ramaphosa's decision. Good morning.
10: Morning. How are you, Africa?
7: I'm good. I'm very well, thank you. How are you?
10: Yeah, job well done yesterday. It's been long time overdue. This guy, I don't know why he always like to suspend these ministers. He must just fire a person, as long as if the person has done wrong. Why do you have to keep on him on suspension? Because they are being suspended with pay, and it's a waste of money.
7: We should be clear, we're talking about his decision, of course, to relieve former Minister of Social Development, that's Sisisi Dolashe, from a role in cabinet following what really was an untenable situation. It felt like for the last couple of weeks, every other day, a new scandal was unfolding. And unfortunately, Sisisi Dolashe was not coming up with credible, rational reasons as to why all of these things were happening. And stupidly, she was seemingly blaming everyone else except herself. At some point, it was her daughter's fault that an employee of hers, a domestic employee of hers, had to share half of her salary that the taxpayer is paying for with her. I'm going, wait, like, the buck has to stop somewhere, Sisisi Dolashe, and it has to be you.
10: Yeah, how can you do that? How can you allow that under your nose? You can't allow that. That means these people are taking us for a ride for a very, very long time.
7: When the president was asked about that during the Q&A session in Parliament yesterday, he said, as the president, he doesn't have to afford anyone any reasons why a minister has been disappointed. And he's right. It's certainly within the law that he can appoint and disappoint cabinet ministers as he chooses. But then the follow-up question, I believe, was, well, if that's the case, why have you not relieved Sizwe Mkunu of his appointment, right? Because... Yeah. Because while Sizwe is accused of many things that have not been, they're still subject matter of commissions and committee work and all of that, one could argue a similar scenario with Sisisi Dolashe. These are all accusations. She hasn't been charged with anything. She hasn't been forced to face any kind of tribunal. There's certainly not been a commission of inquiry that has been appointed for her. So why is the president of the ANC Women's League effectively dispensable, and more so than Sizwe Mkunu, who sits on the National Executive Committee and not really in a position of leadership beyond that?
10: I could say maybe some of those African magic are working.
7: You
10: maybe
7: think
10: Sizwe
7: so?
10: Dolashe, African magic didn't work.
7: You think so? Oh, is heavens. It? Heavens. Heavens. Maybe the firstly, I don't know if either one of them visits Sangomas, and I can't make the assumption that Sisisi Dolashe would go to a Xhosa Sangoma and Sizwe Mkunu would go to a Zulu Sangoma. They could have gone out of the country to go to Malawi, for example, to go seek help there. Yeah. You never know. MXO, thank you very much. MXO calling us there from Soweto. In Midrand, Kostas, you've called in. Good morning.
11: Yeah, good morning. Good morning, Africa. Yo, Africa. Talking about things that made me to say yo this week, there are, I think, three or four things that stood out, but I just want to touch on two. Maybe for those who want to know what do you think that was, those four things would have been: Africa is the arrest of Joe Ferrari Spagnoli. Now, that guy is surrounded by huge security, but they were able to arrest him. Then the second one was Edmund Langer Commission. Guys, how deep is General Khan on drugs that are being are intercepted by the cops. How dangerous is the SAPS? Let's just get it there. That was the second one, but I'll come back on these two. Then the third one was the arrest of the Mexicans in Northwest. Where are the Mexicans in Mpumalanga? Anyway, then the fourth one, Africa. The fourth one was this thing that happened here. What is it? The one Yagam. What this guy now? Never mind. I forgot it. Africa. I just want to touch this on these three. Now, I don't listen to Mazanga Commission as I used to, yeah, well, because I don't have the time anymore. So but there are a couple of things that I've caught up this week. In Africa, how bad is the SAPS with drugs? 700 kilos that were intercepted at Eritin. General Khan was there. Now, the one in Port Shepstein, we don't hear General Khan. But the 700 kilos plus the 500 kilos belong to one cartel. Now it explains the killing spree that happened when these drugs got lost, and somehow General Khan is in there. Now, how bad is this guy on drugs, and everybody can't touch him for some reason? Even now, he's not a charge on drugs or anything. Therefore, it then answers the prison question to say this drug dealing when Africa. Remember the drugs that were lost in Cape Town. I think the guy was killed in Free State. Those were lost at sea because they couldn't drag the drugs back to shore because the sea was bad. That guy was killed in Free State. I forgot his name. It was there by Delivan Maverick. How big is the drug business in South Africa? Because I'm with the cops in. And then we've got Mexicans next door. Now, these Mexicans that were arrested, where are the ones who were arrested in Mpumalanga? I can tell you, Africa, they are not in the country, those ones. They probably left a long time ago. Including these ones are probably going to leave. Because for some reason, within the system and drug dealing, it's massive, massive, massive business. Now, let's not forget the children of, I think it's Zunaid Moti or something, the Moti brothers, who left to Dubai because drugs were stolen. Hey, when I look at this mess in Africa, I look at him like, hang on. And this gentleman, Joe Ferrari, how far is he on drug dealing himself? Even though he's a taxi boss, in Africa, drug business is massive in South Africa. Now, guess who's involved? Pharmacists are involved now in this thing. Anyway, let me just pause it there, Africa.
7: Why do you say pharmacists are involved? Because you couldn't leave us on such a cliffhanger.
11: Okay, let me tell you. The people were arrested in Northwest with these Mexicans. They found that the knowledge was being transferred to pharmacists. You get the point? So the pharmacists in companies have the power to order the raw materials overseas.
7: Heavens.
11: You see, so these guys, when you order these raw materials, you have to be under SAPRAS, which is a pharmaceutical organization. For instance, I can't just order, what can I use? Methamphetamine, for instance, as a raw material. You can't do that. You need a license to do so. You can't just get it out of nowhere. You have to be a licensed business to do so. So once you bring it into the country, you can mix 1, 2, 3, 4, and it can result into drugs. So here in Northwest, they were transferring the knowledge to a local pharmacist. And I believe even somewhere in Mpumalanga, there were pharmacists that were involved. Now, what do pharmacists do? Pharmacists will tell you you need this amount of quantity to make sure you get this amount of drug into your pill. That is why you have sometimes, for instance, 100 milligrams. Those are the guys that will tell you add 1 plus 1 plus 2 plus 3 to get there. So they were transferring the knowledge to the South Africans who are pharmacists. So what you're then seeing is that the Mexicans overseas or the South Americans are realizing that South Africa is becoming a problem in shipping the actual drugs. Therefore, you have to manufacture them locally. And farms are the place where you make this stuff, by the way, in Africa. On top of that, a lot of people say, how did they get caught? They get caught because of the smell. Now, let's explain how the smell came about. When you make drugs, you have to filter the air to the atmosphere. So when you make these drugs, you have to filter the air to the atmosphere. So these guys, because they were at the farm, they did not think of filtering the air. So they didn't buy the right filters to filter the air so that these things don't exhaust to atmosphere. So the smell went into the local community, and the community says that farm is smelly. So had they put in the filters,
12: these things would not have been caught, so to speak, valued at 100 million.
7: Sure.
12: In Mpumalanga, valued at 1 billion. So I'm suggesting to you, Africa, that it's a mess. It's a mess. All of them are linked to drug dealing. Let me take you to take my call, Africa. Let me not take my
7: security. Gustas, thank you very, very much. It is a drug haven, South Africa. I'm trying to remember the international organization that supposed studies the movement of drugs around the world. They had published a paper, this goes back about 8 years ago already now, where they'd raised a concern that South Africa, with its porous borders and obviously susceptibility to corruption, meant it was very easy or relatively easy for drug cartels to transit or use South Africa as a point of transit as far as drugs are concerned. So it is a massive, massive issue indeed. KK, you are in Deep Kloof. You want to continue the conversation on drugs in this country. Good morning.
13: Morning, Africa. How are you?
7: I'm very well, thank you very much. How are you?
13: Hey, I'm good. I just want to add on what Kustas has just said. But I'm laughing at the background. Kustas knows everything about the manufacturing of drugs, the smell and everything. Maybe you have a drug manufacturer.
7: We're not going down that route, KK. we play the ball, not the player. I appreciate that Kustas is probably laughing as he's listening to this and appreciating the tongue-in-cheekness of it. But let's stick to the ball, shall we?
13: Okay, you know what? Former president of Kenya, Uhuru Kenyatta, took upon the drug on himself and he fought it with his own might himself. He even called on the Interpol to get involved to get the drugs out of Kenya. There was a police specifically detected to fight the drugs. And he fought drugs in Kenya to the extinction. So now in South Africa, I believe that the ruling party has got a hand in these drugs. Because nobody is talking about, we never had any president from Begi to Zuma to Ramaphosa talking about the fighting drugs or the scourge of drugs in the youth or in the country. So probably the ruling party is somehow involved in this. And you can see how the police are implicated in drug trafficking and drug dealing.
7: I'm going to need to push a bit more, KK, and ask how do you determine that the ruling party is involved? Because you can't for me, the one doesn't necessarily equal the other. Do you know what I mean? Particularly when it comes to something as serious as this. If you have any kind of sense of what you would present as proof that the ruling party is somehow involved, then please do share it.
13: Let me tell you, Africa. There was a policeman who was arrested. I think he was working in Orlando police station. He was arrested with the drugs and the manufacturing equipment. What happened to that case? There was a drug confiscated. It was a lab in Deep Kloof, Zone 5. What happened to that?
7: There were drugs which
13: were confiscated in Mpumalanga from the guys from Orlando. What happened to that?
7: Well, KK, there could be a whole lot of interventions that may or may not involve the ruling party that resulted in those cases disappearing. It could be corrupt SAPS members. It could be corrupt officials through the criminal justice system. I mean, the whole existence of the Madlanga Commission is to highlight and uproot the rot in the criminal justice system and in the SAPS, right? And we're already seeing high-ranking officials within the SAPS being arrested. Those people are not necessarily doing the bidding and the work of the ruling party, are they?

0: phone. If I can sit with you down and talk face to face, you'll know what I'm talking about. There's a lot which involves the ruling party regarding the drugs. Remember, General Khan is the member of the ANC. That's why he is so close to Julius Malema, because they know each other from the ANC Youth League. So there's a lot I can tell. But anyway, let's leave it like that.
1: All right. KK in Deep Kloof, thank you very much for your call. More of your calls on 021-446-0567 or 11-883-0702.
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1: 25 minutes now, it is 2:05. There'll be fog this morning for most parts of the country, with the day expected to be cool and warm, while there's a chance of light rain in the Eastern Cape as well as KwaZulu-Natal. All of that according to the South African Weather Service. Partly cloudy and cool to warm conditions today in Gauteng, becoming fine in the south from the afternoon. Temperatures in Pretoria, 9 and 25. Johannesburg, 6 and 24. Vereeniging, 6 and 23. In the Western Cape, there'll be some fog in places in the south of the province. Otherwise, fine and cool, but partly cloudy over the south and the southwestern parts of the province. The wind will be light to moderate southerly to southwesterly in the west and southwest, but moderate to fresh westerly along the south coast. Temperatures in Cape Town, 12 and 20 today. Fredendale, 8 and 24. Riversdale, 8 and 21. George, 11 and 19. Worcester, 7 and 20. Beaufort West, 6 and 20. Oteron, 6 and 19. In KwaZulu-Natal, there'll be fog in the morning over the interior of that province, otherwise partly cloudy and cool, with isolated showers and rain in the north. The wind will be light to moderate northerly to northeasterly, becoming moderate southwesterly to southerly south of Mthunzini from the middle of the morning and spreading to Richards Bay in the evening. Temperatures in Durban today, 17 and 24. Richards Bay, 18 and 27. Pietermaritzburg, 11 and 23. And Ladysmith, 8 and 23.
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1: Pregisa Rowan joining me in studio now to tell us what has been piquing your interest in the Cape and in Gauteng. Shall we start in Gauteng, actually? Good morning.
4: Good morning, Africa. Interesting story developing here. Gauteng Health is warning the public about dangerous black market body enhancement injections after two people in Ekurhuleni were hospitalized with severe complications, including organ failure. The department says investigations are underway with law enforcement set to trace the source.
1: What parts of the body are they looking to enhance? The buttock.
4: Yes.
1: You can say that.
4: Okay.
1: Sometimes I do wish we had cameras in this studio as well. We have cameras in our studio A, but not in the studio where we're presenting from. You should have seen Rowan going, the butt. Not wanting to mouth. It's all right.
4: Okay.
1: A buttock is an organ of the body,
4: okay.
1: Which is important. Sure, that is actually quite scary, that story. Bongani Bingwa is back in Johannesburg today. Who's he speaking to?
4: Well, he will welcome DA leader Jordan Hill-Lewis to the show. This is obviously following President Cyril Ramaphosa's decision to fire Social Development Minister, a move that is being framed by the DA as a victory.
1: I know. They apparently issued a letter to the president. At least they publicized the fact that they issued a letter to the president a couple of hours before the minister was actually fired, and then they claimed credit for it. And I'm going, I think the process of disappointing a minister is slightly more complicated than that, particularly when that minister is the president of the ANC Women's League.
4: Sure.
1: It won't be a case of, aye, comrade, no, we're done now. Jordan Hill-Lewis has written me a letter, so now I need to affect. It's not going to be quite as easy as that, I don't think. But I'm looking forward to his conversation with Bongani Bingwa. In the Cape?
4: Well, some sad news here. Worcester flood victims say that the opening of a nearby dam worsened their flooding experience, leaving homes submerged and hundreds displaced. Communities members say that these warnings came too late, while the Breda Valley municipality says that it was aware of the dam being opened, adding that spillways are sometimes necessary during heavy rainfall.
1: Absolutely. Lester Kevitt, who's he going to talk to this morning?
4: Looking forward to this one too, Africa. Lester will speak to JP Smith, as excessively noisy vehicles could face impoundment after the City of Cape Town's Safety and Security Portfolio Committee approved this traffic bylaw.
1: Shireen on the WhatsApp line saying, I've never understood the desire for big bums. Thank you very much.

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0: 9 minutes now, it is 2:05. She has been traveling. Connie, do you have a gimmick that says welcome back, she's back or whatever? No? Sorry, Liesl.
7: It's perfectly okay. I'm back. That's my voice will do it. In all fairness,
0: generally I'm able to warn him ahead of time and I say, can we put something like this together? Often when my one day Mateza has been gone for like 2.5 weeks without explaining or warning us, whereas we know that you've been gone and that you're coming back.
7: I'm back for a while, don't worry. So someone's here for a while.
0: Oh, cheeky. She's only alluding to the fact that from Monday I'm setting in for John Matham on Cape Talk. And therefore, I think you'll be working with Jacob for next week.
7: When Africa comes back, I do want to welcome he's back. I'm pre-warning your technical producer.
0: How was Hong Kong, was it?
7: I was in Hong Kong. High Rocks was incredible. We will talk about that next week because lot to unpack. No, not to you. But just, you know, sometimes you think we have High Rocks in South Africa and I've had the pleasure of being to Cape Town. I'm leaving for Joburg in 2 weeks for High Rocks. And you think, wow, you go to a global scale, how different is it going to be? And then you just realize we are so far ahead in terms of everything, our organization skills. Not that Hong Kong wasn't, it was just different and just so, so great to see and such a compliment to our team in South Africa and how incredible they put on such a competition. And then it just made me realize that it is a competition for everyone. I was a judge.
0: Yeah.
7: You realize there's no cut-off time, so anyone can walk it. And for anyone that doesn't know what High Rocks is, it's a new fitness hybrid type competition or event where you run and then you do a exercise and you run a K and then you do an exercise. And most people were walking, so you didn't have to feel the pressure of running. So
0: what does a judge do?
7: So the judge is on, there's all different categories. So there's eight different categories. And I was judging on wall balls. Wall balls is you have to go really low.
0: See. Okay.
7: Make sure that they go past their knees when they squat. They're squatting correctly and they're doing the form correctly. So judge is there to see that you are basically doing the exercise
0: actually doing
7: correctly.
0: The exercise. Because you can cheat your way out of an exercise.
7: And, hey. Exactly. So you, and the nice thing about, and that was what I learned, and I, and that's what I want to bring back from, yeah, is the judges were so supportive. Our judges were too, but there it was next level. The head judges, the organisers who were coming past were just going, you're doing so well, well done. And those little words of motivation, when you are suffering after throwing 100 wall balls and you hear that, that's what makes a difference. So that's what I really, really enjoy about this
0: event.
7: You are different, Africa. You in a different...
0: Of course you're going to say that because you're not doing 100 wall balls.
7: But as someone who's done it and been there and I know what they're feeling.
0: I can imagine.
7: You know what's going through and you can see through their head. So I've actually, funny enough, on my Instagram today, you'll see the entire video. So in about an hour, it will be uploaded.
0: Stunning.
7: So go and take a look.
0: Well, it's lovely to have you back. And of course, you come with a long list of events that we should consider doing in the Cape and in Gauteng.
7: So let's start in Gauteng. The Gauteng Climbing Boulder Cup. We've never featured this as a fitness guide. It's a structured indoor boulder competition open to all levels from complete beginners to experienced climbers. And there's multiple categories such as recreational, competitive divisions. And it's this Saturday, Friends and Allies Climbing Club in Randburg. I really think this is a great one for non-members and members as well. Just remember to wear comfortable shoes, and there are shoes to rent, climbing shoes to rent. Otherwise, Trail Adventure Run at Rosemary Hill in Donkerhoek, Pretoria East is this Sunday. trailadventure.co.za. It's known as Gauteng's trail running event. Set on a working farm just outside Pretoria with distances ranging from 5 to 15. The route is open on farmland, jeep track, elevation, and it's well known for its safe, well-marked routes and fun post-event environment. And then the Run Walk for Life Club is meeting in Bedford View. Just a reminder, this is on Saturday, 6 a.m. start at the Virgin Active in Bedford View, Johannesburg. A beautiful walk designed for a wide range of fitness levels, open to walkers and advanced runners and walkers as well. And then otherwise, the Cycle Lab group ride is also happening on Saturday, 16th May, cyclelab.com. They split into different groups. The ride typically heads to the Cradle, and then there's various routes and various distances as well. Or you can enjoy the Muddy Puppy. I've told you about this one happening the 24th of May at the Walkhaven Dog Park in Mildersdrift. Those entries are open, muddypuppy.co.za.
0: All of that happening, of course, in Gauteng. Walk the Talk is happening in a few weeks.
7: Yes, I was just going to say, interesting.
0: And we're going to be spending a little bit of time focusing on it. Not next week, because next week is all about the Sanlam Cape Town Marathon.
7: Yes, it is.
0: Which is going to be run next weekend. And the weather, by the way, is going to be amazing. And none of the storms. You missed out on the storms.
7: Don't worry. I've just heard from my friends in Hong Kong. They've got a level 8 typhoon hit as I left.
0: Heavens.
7: So as I left South Africa, we've gone through those terrible storms.
0: Here, follow Liesl.
7: Yes. That's
0: wherever Liesl is going to, get on a flight and follow her.
7: And then follow her back.
0: You're going to be missing out on the storms. We received a voice note from a listener a couple of days ago asking Lehlonolo Thobela to forecast what the weather is going to be next week. And of course, it is longer than a couple of days away. And you know, Cape Town's weather changes in a couple of hours. But the long-term forecast to next weekend means that it's going to be a lovely, lovely race for those who are participating. So if you are traveling down from Gauteng or other parts of the country, please come and have fun here in Cape Town. And then the week after that, we'll focus a little bit on Walk the Talk and how your training should be going and
7: what you
0: that
7: should be doing.
0: Thing.
7: And that's great. So next week, Sanlam, everyone coming down, love to hear from you. Want stories of people who are doing incredible runs. If it's your neighbor, friends, family member, your WhatsApp line is open for that.
0: And if it's your first run,
7: yes.
0: If it's your first marathon,
7: you will see me at the Vibe Point 7Ks before the end. And everyone goes,
0: with potatoes and Vaseline.
7: Everything that you need, don't worry. I'll have a safety kit there and a mic and music. But everyone goes, 7Ks before the end. Who needs that? Trust me. You need it. So I look forward to seeing you there.
0: In the Cape, what wonderful events do we have this weekend?
7: Well, Trail Angels, which is South African, I think it's Southern Africa, or Africa's biggest mountain biking women's club, have their women's launch ride happening in Wellington, a 67-kilometer ride with coffee and lucky draws. It's an exciting new collaboration between Nedbank Gravelburn and the Trail Angels, bringing more women together on gravel bikes, growing stronger, more inclusive in the cycling community. And I I found the details on their Instagram page, trail_angels. It's open to everyone. It's Val de Chardon in Wellington. Starts at 8:30. It's this Saturday. So look forward to that. Otherwise, the 15-kilometer road race and family run at Brackenfell Sports Club. It's the Easton's 15K. And it's a well-established run in the northern suburbs, offering a competitive 15K or shorter. It's a family-friendly option. That's a nice one to get to. Otherwise, the Run or Walk for Dignity 5 and 10K takes place at the Greenpoint Lighthouse. It's the organizer for the Girls with Wings. It's designed along the iconic Sea Point Promenade, and the event celebrates 10 years of community impact while raising funds and awareness around period poverty. All fitness levels are welcome. Entry is 50 Rand, but sanitary wear is really important as a drop-off point as well. If you can't make it, then just go out there and enjoy it. And then the Tankwork Guru Cycling Race is happening the 29th to the 31st of May. This is not just a race and its experience. It's back in May. There's still tickets available. It's a three-day adventure in the Karoo, Friday, Saturday and Sunday. What sets it apart, it has these beautiful oasis-style water points in the middle of nowhere. They've even got aerial air displays. They've got beautiful camping experiences, beautiful adventures, and its tickets are limited. Tankwork Karoo Bicycle Race, 29 to 31st May in the Tankwork Karoo.
0: Do you know that promenading is yes. actually an action, right? It
7: yes.
0: refers to the act of walking in a slow, leisurely manner, often in a public place for pleasure, for exercise, or just to be seen, right?
7: I was Bridgerton years old when I found that out. So those who watch Bridgerton would know what promenading is.
0: But what I'd love to know is how has promenade been so associated with the beachfront? Because not only
7: even in Hong Kong we had the promenade. Everyone went, go and run on the promenade.
0: Exactly. So yes. promenades all around the world. It's not just Sea Point. Durban has a promenade. I imagine PE, Qabeqa has a promenade.
7: Gauteng, where's your promenade?
0: I stop it when I...
7: Wait, someone's going to come and go, we have this. So Gauteng, no. I all my love for Gauteng. So please, we want your version of
0: and
7: a promenade.
0: And then there's the anomaly of a promenade mall in the middle of British Plain without yes. an ocean in sight. But for those who are enthusiasts of language, how did promenade get to be so closely associated with the beachfront, where you're obviously walking in a leisurely manner so that you can be seen or for exercise or for pleasure?
7: I like this because this is probably going to be your topic when you stand in for John Matham, because that sounds exactly. Thank you, Africa Milani and Matham. We'll listen to that.
0: Lovely to have you back. Enjoy your weekend.
7: I won't see you Monday, but everyone else will hear me on Monday.
0: Exactly, and I'll certainly be listening. Not live, but I'll listen to the podcast that you're going to be loading onto PrimeMediaPlus.com to hear about all your adventures in Hong Kong. Lovely
7: and
0: to have
7: we'll
0: you
7: chat
0: back.
7: Soon.
0: Thank you very much. Liesl van der Vest, Hazen. Those are a list of ideas of things to do around fitness that you can enjoy both here in the Cape as well as in Gauteng. As always, if you have an event that you really, really are convinced that listeners are to Cape Talk and 702 need to know about, all you have to do is email her, lieselv@cape.talk.co.za.
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12: Africa is on X.
13: At Africa Milani.
0: LR, you have called in from Randburg. Good morning.
12: Morning, sir. How are you this morning?
0: I'm very well. Thank you very much. How are you this Friday morning?
12: Oh, I'm cool. I'm all right. It's a little bit cold, but I'm okay.
0: What's on your mind this morning, LR?
12: I'd just like to speak about who must be blamed between our state, the citizens, the councillors, the premier's office, or the mayor, or the president's office, because Gauteng is in a mess. There are potholes all over and traffic lights which are not working. Why I say citizens? Because are the citizens reporting potholes and traffic lights and water running in the streets to the councillors, or the councillors are not taking the whatever the complaints from citizens to the premier's office or to the mayor's office? I don't know, between this chain of departments, who must be blamed for things which are not moving. For instance, if there is a pothole, it just slower things. I always hear people talking here on the radio about the economy, which is not growing. I think also potholes and traffic lights, which are not working, slows everything, which must be supposed to be moving so fast. So there, I don't know who must be blamed for all those things which are not working, especially here in Gauteng.
0: Who do you think should be blamed, LR? I mean, if you were to answer your own question, what answer would you offer?
12: To me, I'm sure I don't know Africa, because there are lots of portals here. You see everyone dodging that portal. I wonder, as citizens, are we reporting those portals?
0: I imagine you are. I've certainly in the past received calls where people have said, I have logged a call with the city, I have reference numbers from here to Timbuktu, and no one is being deployed to come and carry out the work. Do you know what you should do, LR? You should get Helen Ziller to come and do a stint around the potholes that you have a problem with, because she seems to be very good at agitating city council in Johannesburg to actually do something.
12: Africa, even those potholes, they come and close that pothole. I don't know what kind of material they use. It come rain day, the next day the pothole is back there. So actually, I don't know which department must be blamed. Because last week I was listening to this radio station. You were talking about the people coming from university every year, graduates, or those ones who have passed matric every year. Those people, they come into the job market. But things are not moving. Why don't you take those people to close portal? Why don't you take those people to fix traffic lights? What are they doing there at university? Are all learning about working in the offices or what? Because the work is there. Jobs are there to be offered to the people. But which department must be blamed to not to offer jobs to the people?
0: Those are all important questions, LR. I'd love to speak to somebody who has successfully sued the city, be it City of Joburg, City of Tswane, Ekurhuleni, Cape Town, for damage caused to their car as a result of a pothole. I'd really love to have somebody say, I did that. This happened on this date. This was the amount of damage to my car. I successfully sued the city on this basis. LR, thank you very much for your call. Daru, you are in Deep Kloof. You want to talk about the state of the South African police services. Good morning.
13: Good morning, Africa. Africa, you know, every criminal of this world is in South Africa. Every criminal, starting from Croatia. You remember Croatia? Where is he? He is in jail. You remember that guy from Israel who was arrested here in South Africa? The Nigerians, the drug dealers from Nigeria are here. Our parliamentarians, the ministers, are dealing in drugs. The National Police Commissioner, he's the best party of the most criminal of South Africa, Kate Matlala. So as a country, where are we going? Where are we going? These drugs will keep on coming in our country day in and day out. Okay, that one, let's put it aside. Let me tell you about Sisisi Tolashe. That woman, Daifro Menz, was so on the scoff. He thought that she won't be fired. And let me tell you, next year this time, she's going to be given a new portfolio. She'll be a minister of something. I'm telling you, this is the ANC I'm talking about. They don't fire, they move the ministers. She'll be a minister of health, or she'll be a minister of something. I don't buy the story of Ramaphosa firing Sisi Tolashe. And the cash data she got from the Chinese, where are they? Where are they? Were they repossessed? I doubt. They must bring those cars back. And really, she must stay at home, look after her grandchildren. Finish and class. That's my point, Africa.
0: Thank you for making it. Daru calling us from Deep Kloof. We'll continue taking your calls on 021-446-0567 or 11-883-0702 after the news. The former President Jacob Zuma deciding to take on appeal the decision handed down at a high court in Pietermaritzburg in KwaZulu-Natal yesterday, where the criminal matter involving him and the French arms company Thales is to proceed despite the amount of appeals that he is taking against aspects and processes and procedures in the case. He predictably is going to be appealing that decision. We'd love to speak to a legal mind, a lawyer, an attorney, who can advise us as to how it would be practical for the criminal matter to proceed in the one court while other courts are hearing appeals to processes involving the primary criminal matter. How is that practically going to work itself out? If you are a lawyer, a person can give us some insight into that. I'd love to hear your thoughts. 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It's 5 o'clock.
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14: Zuma to continue the fight to halt arms deal corruption trial for now, and Action SA wants Sisi Tolashe to pay back the money. Good morning, I'm Bali Dlamini. Former President Jacob Zuma is pushing ahead with efforts to stop his arms deal trial from proceeding, pending the outcome of two interlocutory applications. Yesterday, he announced he will challenge a ruling by Pietermaritzburg High Court Judge Nkosinathi Chili, ordering that the trial begin next February without further delay. In its judgment, the court stressed the need for the long-running matter to finally proceed to trial, but Zuma, through his foundation, says Judge Chili was wrong in law and fact. Nkosikhona Malingamnisi reports.
15: Zuma is still seeking the removal of lead prosecutor Billy Downer, accusing him of bias. His co-accused Thales is also pursuing an acquittal application, citing the deaths of key witnesses. Both matters are before the Supreme Court of Appeal. Zuma argues that until those applications are finalized, the trial cannot proceed. JG Zuma Foundation spokesperson Mzwani Lemanyi says the judgment contains what he calls serious misdirections in fact and law.
16: Prospects of having the judgment reversed and overturned on appeal to a higher court are very high. It cannot be that a single judge can willy-nilly erase or rewrite the Constitution of South Africa, which guarantees several substantive and procedural rights to all accused persons.
15: Manyi says the court cannot apply one law to Zuma and another to other accused persons, adding that what he calls Zuma law must come to an end. Nkosi Khona Malingamnisi, Eyewitness News in KwaZulu-Natal.
14: Action SA is demanding that former Social Development Minister Sisi Tolashe pays back the money. The party says she must pay back money earned by the irregularly appointed staff in her personal office, while the FF Front Plus says that the public deserves to know the reasons why Tolashe was axed. Yesterday, President Cyril Ramaphosa announced he was removing Tolashe from his cabinet. She had been facing months of allegations involving appointments in her department and more recently a donation of cars she appears to have diverted to her children. Lindsay Dentlinger has more.
17: Sisi Tolashe is the second ANC MP to be axed from the cabinet in this administration, after the former higher education minister Nopuhle Nkabane. President Cyril Ramaphosa has told the National Assembly he doesn't owe the public an explanation for why he finally decided to fire Tolashe. But Action SA's Deriline James questioned whether Tolashe would be held accountable for allegedly diverting aid she received during her tenure as a deputy minister, as well as whether those who benefited from the irregular appointments will pay back the money.
18: Will she be charged for fraud? Will her advisor, the Ben 10, be paying the money for that irregular appointment?
17: Ramaphosa said the Public Service Commission is best placed to handle the employment irregularities and that he's satisfied a credible process exists for the executive to declare gifts.
19: And upon receipt of that declaration, we're able to say, yes, you may accept, or nay, you may not accept.
17: Lindsay Dentlinger, Eyewitness News, Parliament.
14: Several departments in Gauteng have significantly underspent their 2025 budgets, with some applying for the underspent funds to be rolled over instead of being returned to National Treasury. Finance MEC Nkululeko Dunga says much of the underspending trends are emerging in areas directly linked to service delivery. He was giving an update on the province's finances in Soweto yesterday after his recent takeover from former Finance MEC Lebogang Maile. Dimakatso Lushoro has more.
20: Some of the biggest underspending was recorded in human settlement, the Gauteng legislature, community safety, but this is not all. Conditional grants have also not been wholly spent by the departments of education, health, sports and agriculture. This as other departments are operating on the opposite end of the stick, where they're experiencing expenditure pressures and unauthorized spending patterns linked to weak planning, procurement failures, poor contract management and insufficient institutional capacity. Dunga warned that Gauteng cannot continue operating in a system where communities experience collapsing infrastructure and poor service delivery, while government records underspending in critical service delivery sectors. In a stark illustration of this reality, Dunga held the briefing in the heart of Soweto, surrounded by filth, a strong stench, and vandalized and dilapidated buildings around the Dube Hostel. Dimakatso Leshoro, Eyewitness News.
14: And Western Cape taxi bosses have raised concern about the recent arrest of a taxi association chairperson. CATA chairperson Siviwe Kiva was arrested in Engobo in the Eastern Cape last weekend. He faces multiple serious charges, including murder and conspiracy to commit murder. Kiva was transported to Cape Town and appeared in the Wynberg Magistrates Court on Monday. He remains in custody and is expected to apply for bail next week. Santaco Western Cape's second deputy chairperson, Azim Abdurraham.
21: Santaco respects the legal process and the presumption of innocence. Operations are unaffected at this stage. Santaco will not comment any further while the matter is before the courts.
14: Gold is trading at $4,611.05 an ounce. The rand is at 16.54 to the dollar, 22.12 to the pound, 19.28 to the euro, and Brent crude oil is at $106.88 a barrel. In your weather, a partly cloudy Friday in store for Gauteng today. Johannesburg starting at a low of 8 degrees, peaking at 24. Pretoria 9 and 25. Vereeniging a low of 6 and a high of 23 degrees. And partly cloudy skies in Cape Town with light northerly winds, a low of 12 and a high of 20 degrees. The top story in EWN this hour, former President Jacob Zuma is pushing ahead with efforts to stop his arms deal trial from proceeding, pending the outcome of two interlocutory applications.
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0: Another invitation, if you are a legally minded person and you are happy to reflect to us how it will be that the principal criminal matter involving the former President Jacob Zuma and the French arms deal company, the French arms company, Thales, that to proceed in the High Court in KwaZulu-Natal while the that Mbali Lamini read a few moments ago. Well, those applications are underway. Particularly as a listener actually called it in the previous hour, if he does succeed in those appeals, and then they have a material impact on how the primary matter would have proceeded. We'd love to hear from you. 021-446-0567 or 118-83-0702. Apparently, it's raining in Marina da Gama. Mandy's saying that we need the rain. The dam levels in Cape Town, by the way, are looking very good. They were 47, 48% before the start of the week, and now we are 61, 62%. So yes, it has been very destructive, the weather on Sunday, Monday, Tuesday. We saw a lot of water falling down. The wind gusts and the gale force winds were just destructive. And of course, more than 10,000 people affected by flooding in 26 informal settlements. And we're reporting about the damage to that and the incredible humanity of organizations that are responding to that disaster. But the silver lining in the grey cloud is that our dam levels have improved quite significantly in a short space of time. Cape Town residents, by the way, are being urged to slash water use, even though we've had these storms. So just because you saw a lot of rainfall and you're hearing that our dam levels have improved doesn't mean that you now need to increase your consumption of water. We are taking your WhatsApp messages and voice notes to 072-702-1702-072-567-1567. We were hoping to have an interview on the legal matters involving President Jacob Zuma, but unfortunately the guests we reach out to were not able to join us this morning, and they let us know quite late yesterday that they were no longer able to join, which is why we have a few minutes where you can continue controlling the airwaves by calling me on the numbers shared and discussing either the issue of Jacob Zuma or any other matter that is on your mind. Eunice and Kilani will be responding to one of the stories reflected on by Kustas from Midrand in the previous hour in a moment. Later this hour, we'll speak to the program director of the Franschhoek Literary Festival to talk about the 2026 edition, which starts today. 3 days of amazing, amazing conversations with some incredibly clever people and authors in Franschhoek. It's a mostly sold out affair, but I'm sure there are one or two events that we can still find, and it is still worth going to Franschhoek, by the way, for the weekend. Just go spend a day and be surrounded by people who love books. It really, really is a lovely, lovely time at the Valley, and the weather is going to be amazing. It's 10 minutes past five.
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0: Let me start the hour with you, Yusuf. Eunice, from Kilani. You want to pick up on one of the stories highlighted by Kustas involving Mexicans. There were three or four Mexican nationals amongst 11 people arrested in the Northwest around the issue of drugs.
1: Yes, Africa. I called in actually yesterday, and the point is, I think Kustas got it wrong there. He says the drugs are pharmacists are involved. The fact is, though, the Mexicans that were caught are chemists. You know, there was a similar bust in False Crest, and those that have been caught were, I mean, qualified pharmacists from the Mexicans that I'm talking about. Now, these are international syndicates that are operating here. One needs to know, like you said yesterday, Africa, you alluded to, that the highest authorities must be involved here. I think, actually, Interpol should be taking a direct interest here. The fact is, how do they come into this country? That's one. Number two, how do they identify farms? For example, False Crest is, if you take it, it's not right in a, it's quite a rural place, Bronco Strait. The one here in Swartzrekens 2 days ago. So how are they identifying farms? They are renting out, hiring out these farms that they themselves are qualified people. Maybe the rest of the people who were caught, they were ordinary just workers. So this is for the manufacture of these drugs here. So, and it's not taking ordinary people to do that. So these cartels, these international cartels, because the heat is on in Mexico and elsewhere, they are coming here. Obviously, there are other drugs that are coming into the country. If you can recall, there was an incident of a major drug shipment that was coming into Cape Town. J.P. Smith even alluded to this, that they were being thrown off drums from ships, you know, in Cape Town. And there was, I think, one of those big gangsters from Cape Town, Peter Jaggers, I think, from what I've been reading, from the terrible Josters. Him and his associate were killed, and their bodies were found in a Vaal River because they double-crossed a Bolivian cartel they were dealing with in the in Cape Town with those drugs, but those were finished products. But here we're talking manufacture, and I think there's a difference here between local, I mean, chemists, and these are, you know, qualified people who are manufacturing these people, but from overseas, and that is very, very scary, Africa, and this has to be taken, I think, up to the president's level. Africa, before I go, just lastly, may I ask, where's the Smoo from Dobsonville? I haven't heard him for months. I know he had some issues. He's still around. What is this? Any idea?
0: Smoo, if you are listening, just drop us a WhatsApp message on 072-702-1702 and say, yeah, I'm still here. And then we'll satisfy Eunice. Thank you very much, Eunice. I should note that Kustas in the previous hour did allude to the fact that there's a transference of skills, right? Like the Mexican are clearly coming with the specialist skill, and the South African nationals who were also part of that scheme were probably learning from them. But thank you very much, Eunice, for the points that you made. Ahmed, you've called in from Ennerdale. When I was having a conversation with Liesel van der Westhuizen in the previous hour, she made reference to an event you can go to here in Cape Town along the Seapoint Promenade from the Greenpoint Lighthouse. And I remembered that promenading is actually a word which means taking a leisurely, slow walk in a public place, often for pleasure, exercise, or to be seen. And I wondered how promenade came to be so closely associated with the beach. And she cheekily made reference to the fact that Gauteng, where is your promenade? And Ahmad, you say that Gauteng used to have a promenade.
2: Yes, Shareworld.
0: Where was Shareworld?
2: Just not far from the FNB Stadium, Soweto site.
0: It was clearly made up, right, Ahmad? I mean, it wasn't a natural body of water, I don't imagine.
2: No. They even had sea sand with water and the machines then make the waves.
0: So it
2: it's closed now.
0: It was a theme park which featured an artificial sea and a beach, I imagine, right?
2: Yeah, and you can walk, and inside there was a five-a-side soccer that you can play.
0: Oh, interesting. Interesting. Yeah. What's
2: closed now, Africa.
0: What's there now, Ahmed?
2: I think that police, it's derelict now, Africa, because when I drove past there, there's nothing happening there. And it was seriously a nice place. Nice place.
0: Would you wish
2: We used to play five-a-side soccer there.
0: Well, you see, playing five-a-side soccer makes sense. Do you want Gauteng to have a fake sea and beachfront? I mean, for me, it just doesn't make sense. Just go to the dams and enjoy the natural body of water in that way.
2: Yes. Jomo Sono, we played a bit Jomo Sono, Philemon Masinga, that is now dead. Shusmushweyu, they used to play there also.
0: Oh, wow.
2: Yes.
0: And
2: because it was a nice place, Africa.
0: Were we close to seeing you in a Bafana Bafana jersey as well, Ahmed?
2: At my age.
0: Ahmed in Ennerdale, thank you very much for your call. Bovungana, you've called in from West Rand. Good morning.
3: Yes, it's been a while, Africa. How are you?
0: I'm very well, thank you very much. How are you doing, good sir?
3: I'm okay. I'm okay. Thank you. So nowadays I just listen to the show, not bother to call in. But I think this time and this morning I have to call to share the very same sentiment with the previous caller about Smoo from Dobsonville. Where is the guy? Where is the guy, Africa?
0: Once again, Smoo, people are wondering where you are. If you would like to.
3: Yeah, you should have checked about those guys. If Smoo is still there, we miss him, man. We miss his voice. We miss his determination when he believes on something, whether it's wrong or right. Absolutely. But he used to be so firm on what he's saying. We miss the guy. Otherwise, that's what I want to say. But please check for Smoo. Where is Smoo?
0: All right. Bovuganda, thank you very much for your call. Lovely to hear from you. I'm glad that you are still a listener, even though you are not perhaps as a frequent caller as you used to be. More of your calls on 021-446-0567 or 11-883-0702.
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0: At 18 minutes past 5 o'clock, a lot later than usual, these are the stories that you need to know today. We start with information from the presidency. The president, Cyril Ramaphosa, extending the Kampepe Commission of Inquiry's term until the 18th of December this year. The presidency yesterday confirming the lifespan of the inquiry was extended to allow the commission more time to complete its probe into alleged attempts to prevent the investigation and prosecution of apartheid-era crimes. His spokesperson confirming the extension granted by the president after former Constitutional Court Justice C.C. Kambembe's commission requested more time to complete its work. The president established and appointed Kambembe in May of 2025 to chair a judicial commission of inquiry to determine whether attempts were made to prevent the investigation and the prosecution of alleged political interference in the Truth and Reconciliation Commission cases. The establishment of the commission is part of an agreement reached in settlement discussions in a court application brought by families of victims of apartheid-era crimes. We'll go to a story on the African continent in a moment, but let's shoot straight through to the United Kingdom, where the political games that are taking place there are just fascinating to watch. Andy Burnham is now potentially en route back to Parliament and probably take a chance to become Labour's next leader after an MP has said he would trigger a by-election by standing down from his seat. The move ending days of speculation about whether he could secure a possible path back into Westminster and underline the increasingly precarious nature of Keir Starmer's premiership at the moment. In a day of high drama, Wes Streeting quit as health secretary after seemingly failing to get the numbers to launch a challenge against the prime minister. Meanwhile, Angela Rayner was cleared by the HMRC over tax affairs, paving the way for her own return to frontline politics, but it was the announcement by a Greater Manchester MP that he would be standing down, triggering a by-election, that finally brought some clarity to the chaos that has engulfed the Labour Party since last week's crushing election results. In China, it's the final day of the state visit of U.S. President Donald Trump to China. Chinese leader Xi Jinping will be hosting him on his final day in Beijing at the Communist Party's secretive leadership compound. Xi hailing the U.S.-China relationship as the world's most consequential, telling Trump, "We must make it work and never mess it up." He also said Taiwan is the most important issue in China-U.S. relations, and it could create a highly dangerous situation if mishandled. In the meantime, Donald Trump said early Friday, local time, on social media that his military campaign against Iran is to be continued, suggesting he is strongly considering resuming attacks. Separately, the U.S. president, in an interview on Fox News, said Xi pledged not to provide military equipment to Tehran. And then finally, this weekend in the United States, it's the holdovers which will do the heavy lifting at the May box office before Disney Lucasfilm's Mandalorian and Grogu arrives over Memorial Day weekend, which is next week, I think, hoping to make a difference. The 20th Century Studios' Devil Wears Prada and Lion Gate's Michael are respectively looking at third and fourth weekends that are north of $20 million, while New Line's Mortal Kombat 2 is looking to decline around 60% to about $15 million.
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11: On 011-883-0702.
0: James, you've called in from Randburg. Good morning to you.
24: Morning, Africa. How are you?
0: I'm very well. Thank you very much. How are you?
24: I'm not too bad. Thank you. You wanted I sent you a voice note earlier in connection with you talking about going and enjoying the dams in Johannesburg,
0: yes,
24: or in Gauteng.
0: Yeah.
24: Well, I belong to a couple of WhatsApp groups and a few of my friends that stay on the banks of the Vaal and people that go there fishing. And it's not as easy as it used to be because now the local governments or whatever, the guys... If they want, I'll send the actual WhatsApp that I've got. But they're charging you now to go. Any use of the dam is going to be charged for. You may not just go and at your leisure like we used to go and fish and what have you. I know in the old days you had to get a fishing license from the post office if you wanted to go fish in the local dams. But now everything is changing. They are now stopping people. People that are living on the dam have to pay for the privilege of going onto the water.
0: That for me doesn't make sense. The fact that people living on and along the dam also have to pay for the privilege. But it's a way, I suppose, of would it be parks and recreation in the city of Joburg, let's say, controlling the number of people who are accessing the dam. Because sometimes as South Africans, we can be very, very mossach, right? And leave a massive, massive mess that will not benefit the lake or the dam in any way whatsoever.
24: Yeah. Well, what I'll do is I'll find it and I'll just post it on the 702 WhatsApp line, and then the people can have a look at it, or your people can have a look at it and take it from there. I mean, I just know these people, my friends that are living there. One of the guys, he lives there and he goes fishing with his grandchild as often as he can, and things are becoming more and more difficult now.
0: For sure. For sure. James, thank you very much, and do send it once you've stopped driving. James calling us there from Randburg.
23: Rise and shine. It's a new day.
11: This is Early Breakfast on 702 and Kate Talk.
0: The sunrise in Johannesburg is going to complete at 6:38 this morning, in Cape Town at 7:31. Joining me on the line is forecaster with the South African Weather Services, Lehlonolo Thobela. A very good morning to you.
25: Love Africa, good morning. How are you?
0: I'm very well, thank you very much. You don't strike me as a gentleman who would go promenading once in a while. That's taking a leisurely walk in a public space for pleasure, for exercise, or to be seen. If anything, you are likely to be dancing on top of some kitchen counter.
25: But yes, I walk some days. In fact, sometimes before we even have this talk, I take a walk outside.
0: Oh, that's very nice. Yeah, it's a lovely way.
25: Not in the park, but outside, like around the neighborhood, and then I come back.
0: It's a lovely way of waking up, actually. I live, thankfully, just a kilometer and a half away from where I work, and 80% of the time I leave my car parked at the office and I would walk the distance, because even at 2:45 in the morning, it's a lovely way of just like waking up the brain cells, pondering, wondering, warming up the voice and all of that and all of that.
25: It's always nice, but I also dance on top of tables. You didn't lie there. I also do that too.
0: I never tell a mystery, ever. What weather are you promising us this Friday and weekend?
25: All right, so no weather warnings, another reason to jump and jive and dance on top of tables. Gauteng province, we're expecting a fine day with cool temperatures, but it will be partly cloudy in the northern parts of the province, with some morning fog patches expected, especially over the southern parts of the province. So do take caution as fog conditions may reduce visibility to less than a kilometer. Pretoria's minimum is 9 with a maximum of 25. Johannesburg 6 and 24. And if you'll be in Fernandina, expect a maximum of 25. 23 degrees with a minimum of 6 this morning. In the Western Cape, fine conditions are expected in places over the northern parts of the province. Otherwise, it will be a partly cloudy day with cool temperatures. We still have morning fog patches expected, especially over the central parts of the Western Cape into the eastern areas of the province, which may reduce some visibility. So do take caution if you're driving out this morning. Cape Town's minimum is 12 with a maximum of 20 degrees. Fredendale, 8 and 24. Riversdale, 8 and 21. And in George, a maximum of 19 degrees this afternoon with a minimum of 11 this morning. In Gauteng, we're expecting partly cloudy conditions with cool temperatures into the afternoon for tomorrow. And if you're in the Western Cape, it will be a fine day with cool temperatures but cold in places over the eastern parts of the province. On Sunday, another partly cloudy day expected in Gauteng with cool temperatures into the afternoon. But if you'll be in the Western Cape, expect a fine day with cool temperatures but partly cloudy, especially along the southwest coast around Cape Town all the way to Cape Agulhas in the afternoon on Sunday. And that's all we have for today. Into the weekend.
0: Lehlonolo, have yourself a fantastic weekend. Well, you'll chat with Jacob on Monday. I'll be on the drive show on Cape Talk for the next week and a bit. So all of next week, I won't be on this time, but I will chat to you when I chat to you again, I suppose.
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0: At 29 minutes, 9 days past 5 o'clock, Ray White on business desk duty again this morning, and some progress in the talks in China between them and the United States, and hopefully some agreements on oil. Ray, good morning.
6: That's right, Africa. Good morning. Well, talks are progressing well in China, with President Xi saying that the US and China should be friends, not rivals. This has seen markets remain stable. Now, the oil share ending relatively flat at the close here yesterday at 117,362 points. That's down 0.02%, but like I said, relatively flat. The resources here dragging the local market down. Not good for platinum stocks, but gains for Pick and Pay, Grinrod, Datatech, and BATS as well. European markets were in positive territory, this despite what's happening in the Middle East. But then looking at those talks, China has called for a comprehensive and lasting ceasefire with Iran, saying it should be reached as soon as possible. Meanwhile, though, oil prices have gained more than 1% overnight after Trump said China wants to buy oil from the United States, and as concerns persisted over ship attacks and seizures in the Straits of Hormuz. Now, this is despite Iran saying that about 30 vessels had passed through the strait. U.S. stocks, meanwhile, have advanced, lifted by a rally in tech stocks as investors absorb generally solid economic data and watch for developments from Beijing. You can see the S&P 500 climbing yesterday, also the Dow ending up. Asian markets, though, are mixed this morning, trying to digest what's coming from those talks. But the dollar has firmed, I'm afraid, and is set for its largest weekly gain in more than 2 months as rising energy prices and prolonged disruptions to shipping stoked inflationary pressures. So looking at the rand to the dollar now, 16.53, the pound is 22.12, euro 19.26. Looking at platinum, $2,028.30, gold is $4,613.26, and then Brent crude oil is now $107.80 a barrel. Ray White, Eyewitness News Business.
0: It does bring the time to 5:31 this Friday morning. Bali Dlamini, you've got the latest from EWN. Good morning.
14: Thanks, Africa. Good morning. Former President Jacob Zuma is pushing ahead with efforts to stop his arms deal trial from proceeding, pending the outcome of two interlocutory applications. Yesterday, he announced he will challenge a ruling by the Pietermaritzburg High Court judge, Nkosinathi Chili, ordering that the trial begin next February without further delays. But Zuma, through his foundation, says that Judge Chili was wrong in law and fact. Hawks narcotics officer Joseph Sibola came under heavy questioning at the Madlanga Commission of Inquiry yesterday over omissions in his testimony. Commissioners were probing why he failed to mention the presence of crime intelligence officer Feroz Khan at a major drug bust. On the 9th of July in 2021, police confiscated 751 kilograms of cocaine from a truck in Aeroton in the south of Joburg. The circumstances surrounding that drug bust have been under sharp focus focus at the inquiry. While in the US, the Justice Department has accused Yale Medical School of discriminating against white and Asian applicants. The findings follow a year-long probe into diversity practices at the elite university. It says based on admissions data, black and Hispanic students have a much higher chance of admission to Yale than white or Asian students with the same test scores. In your weather, a partly cloudy Friday in store for Gauteng today. Johannesburg starts at lows of 8 degrees, peaking at 24. Pretoria, 9 and 25. Vereeniging, a low of 6 and a high of 23. And partly cloudy skies in Cape Town with light northerly winds, a low of 12 and a high of 20 degrees.
12: In the traffic, look out for faulty traffic lights in Rand Park Ridge at the N1 North in Beyers Nodier, in Cape Town at the N2 and Broadlands Road.
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0: 5:33, it is. Mawana Mateza is here to discuss all matters sport. So I'm giving you the opportunity, Mawande, to get it wrong and predict what is going to happen in the world of football this weekend. Shall we start with the local matches? Orlando Pirates has two games in hand and they are playing at home tomorrow. They're playing Durban City, is it? Will Orlando Pirates effectively secure the title tomorrow?
15: Good morning, Africa. If you're in and around Joburg tomorrow and you can make it to Orlando Stadium, go there. It's going to be a party. I cannot see any other outcome other than Orlando Pirates securing the league title tomorrow. It's just got to be. The way that they've played at the back end of the season and the results they've collected in recent times, I can't see them fumbling two games and certainly not one at home. So I will be here on Monday morning gloating that I was right for the first time in a while, but gloating nonetheless that Orlando Pirates won the league.
0: Sadly, I won't be here to listen to your gloating.
15: Convenient.
0: Jacob Mashoka will have to endure the pains of your very rare accurate predictions sometimes. And then in English football, what are you foreseeing happening this weekend?

0: because I know that there are people who are waiting to come for me. But obviously, I'm hoping that, well, Arsenal play on Monday only against Burnley, hoping that they get the job done over there. But all the other games, yeah, there's Man City play in the FA Cup final, so I can't even wish for them to lose. But yeah, hopefully, Arsenal get the job done on Monday.
1: Why would you wish for any team to lose?
0: So that we can win. So that we can win. We need. It's been 22 years. I have not seen Arsenal win the league title as a grown man, as an adult. That's got to change.
1: I forget how young you are. I actually forget how young you are. Heavens. Anyway, what do you have in your sporting report?
0: Thank you very much, Africa. Well, we'll begin with golf, where South Africa's Aldrich Potgieter has a share of the lead after the opening round of the PGA Championship in Philadelphia. Potgieter made a sensational start to the second major of the year, landing two birdies late in the round to shoot a 3-under par 67. He's in a tie with six others at the top of the leaderboard, a group which includes defending champion and world number one, Scottie Scheffler. There's 27 days to go before kickoff at the FIFA World Cup in North America. Two-time champions France have named their 26-player squad for the tournament. This star-studded team includes captain Kylian Mbappe and PSG's Ballon d'Or winner Ousmane Dembele. 2018 winner N'Golo Kanté will be going to his third successive World Cup, while a surprise inclusion is Crystal Palace forward Jean-Philippe Mateta, while Real Madrid midfielder Eduardo Camavinga missed out on selection. And lastly, Stormers captain Dion Faris suffered another injury setback and will be sidelined for the rest of the season. Faris sustained a knee injury in the 38-all draw with Ulster last week and faces up to 3 months out, which means he'll miss the URC playoffs. Mawande Mateza, Eyewitness News Sport.
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1: Back on firm terrain, Bongani Bingwa here to tell us what's coming up on your show. Good morning to you.
4: Very good morning to you, Africa. On Fridays, as you know, we look back on the week that was and what a week it has been. I mean, you know, the cliche in politics, a week is a long time, right? President Ramaphosa on the ropes following last week's Constitutional Court judgment. Once again, we're seeing parties walking out of the National Assembly, questioning the legitimacy of the head of state. One minister has been axed, but another not. And serious calculations, I would imagine, for the leader of the ANC's major GNU partner, the DA. So for this week's Political Desk, we're speaking to DA leader Jordan Hill-Lewis about all of that. And then something that's been sort of nagging at me stems from a comment made by former Deputy Chief Justice Dikgang Moseneke in a podcast in which he spoke or he bemoaned the fact that in South Africa, we don't have the culture of people who are accused or people who have a cloud over them of falling on their sword. And we've looked at a number of issues on the show in the weeks since that. Just yesterday, we were talking to Universities South Africa about how centers of academic excellence are no longer debating ideas, but rather who gets what tender, and the big fights are about procurement. I spoke to the Justice Minister earlier in the week who bemoaned the fact that sometimes officers on the beat, bobbies on the beat, if you like, aren't paid sufficiently, and that might be part of the reason we're seeing so much corruption within the police service, which was an extraordinary thing to admit. She spoke of systems that are collapsing, wouldn't go into the detail of those. And of course, the axing of Sisisi Dalashe. All of it leads me to a question about our loss or even our sense of public morality in South Africa. It took consistent reporting by the media, pressure from opposition political parties to get Sisisi Dalashe axed. And yes, of course, we might mention the trip to New York, 3 million rand spent of public money. But so much of what was alleged about her is just unsavory and in poor personal taste versus of national consequence in the way, say, Senzo Mkhunu's actions, or at least allegations surrounding him, are. So we've invited two guests, Justice Malala and Professor Richard Calland, to talk about the loss of our public morality. That's our big conversation after 7 o'clock. And then just before 9 o'clock, we'll tell you about the Nedbank International Polo returning, of course, to the Inanda Club. But we'll speak to Kensani Nobanda, who's the Group Chief Marketing Officer at Nedbank, about that. So it should be a feast on Saturday. And Africa, you're a fully grown man. Mawande Mateza saying just a moment ago that he's never actually

0: seen Arsenal win a league as an adult man. But what is that thing that excites you so much you feel like a little boy again?
1: Just generally?
0: Generally, yes. Or has anything of late?
1: Prospect of travel. When I'm plotting and planning and I'm getting my passport dusted off and I'm wondering what I'm going to do on day one, on day six and whatever. Nothing. I mean, my nephew brings me a lot of joy. My family brings me a lot of joy. My friends bring me a lot of joy. But I really get giddy when I'm traveling. I'm one of those people. And you know, not that I'm comparing myself to Richard Quest, but Richard Quest is probably the only other person I know who gets super excited about airports and aeroplanes and traveling.
0: As much as you do.
1: The prospect of what wonders are waiting for me on the other side is the excitement, not the totally bland food that is served in economy on a flight, yes, or necessarily airports. But it's knowing that at the end of this, however long the journey is going to be, I will arrive at a wonderful destination.
0: Any prospective television producer listening should give you a tinkle.
1: No, please no. I want to enjoy it. Like privately. People say to me, why don't you like register for conferences? And I'm going, no, I don't want to go work. I want to literally enjoy from the minute I land to the minute I return.
0: We'll explain why we're asking after six.
1: Nemesis is a new crime series on Netflix that dropped today, created by Courtney A. Kemp, who was a mastermind behind Power. I'm not sure if you follow that series.
0: Yes, of course.
1: And co-created by Tanny Moreau. There are a lot of stars who actually used to be part of The Wire that are part of this. The story follows a brilliant LAPD detective who is relentlessly hunting down a reformed master thief, pulling off one last $6 million heist. It stars Elin Knoll as Coltrane Wilder, Matthew Law as Detective Isaiah Stiles. I've enjoyed the trailers for it, and it has received 4 stars out of 5 from a review I enjoy in The Guardian. So I'm looking forward to enjoying it. Not this weekend, though, because I'll be in Franschhoek for the literary festival. So I'll have to start watching it on Monday or Tuesday next week or something like that.
0: Fantastic stuff. And of course, there'll be Orlando Pirates tomorrow to watch as well.
1: Enjoy that. I won't be watching it. Not because I don't want Orlando Pirates to win the title. I really do, for your sake and Mawanda's sake. Actually, less Mawanda's sake, more your sake. But I'll be talking matters books this weekend. Bongani Binga on 702 Breakfast in 17 minutes.
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3: Join the conversation.
1: Enjoying the valley with me this weekend as well. You off to Franschhoek tomorrow, aren't you?
4: That's right. I'm talking about actually one of my favorite topics. It's public panic, and I'm going to be speaking to Nikki Falkoff about her book, The Devil Made Me Do It. And she is a sociologist at Wits University, and I've often spoken to her when there's something to talk about public panic. So public panic over COVID, public panic over
1: Hunter virus, over
4: crime. And she writes beautifully. In fact, she has a great book called Warrior State as well, where she talks about the perceptions of crime. Why is it that in the leafier suburb, people are more worried about crime and so they build high walls? But statistically, it would show that's not where the centralization of particularly violent crime is, and opportunistic crime is in South Africa, and thus you will find in poorer communities. And so we're talking about a book, The Devil Made Me Do It, where she interrogates the 1980s, early 90s satanic panic. And it has always been a subject that's been very, very close to my thought patterns of how the satanic panic was also closely linked to the Rooi Gevaar, the communist panic of the 1970s and 80s. That's an absolutely fantastic book. I've spoken to her about it a couple of times, and we're going to be talking about it again at the Franschhoek Literary Festival.
1: In a few minutes, I'll be speaking to the program director, Jennifer, of the Franschhoek Literary Festival 2026. Looking forward to what all is available. Because Are you planning to see other talks? Because we're often so engrossed in the sessions that we're doing, and you're engaging with the author, and then you meet up with friends. I mean, we're planning to socialize at some point over the weekend.
4: I'm going for the wine, Africa. I have a session at 9 o'clock. I'm speaking to Justice Malana for Jonathan Bull podcast. I have 11:30. I'm speaking to Nikki Falkoff. I have tickets to some other events, but I'm sure I'll be sidetracked. And then my next engagement is at 1 o'clock on Sunday. So there's 24 hours.
1: I hear you.
4: To go through all shapes and manners of character and different variants.
1: Well, as I said earlier, John Matham is there. He is on stage at the moment, actually, at the Artscapes Arena stage. So he won't be doing as many sessions as he would ordinarily do, but he'll be there. Pippa Hudson is there. Sarah Jane is there. So a whole bunch of us from here at Cape Talk are going there.
4: Mandy Wiener's there.
1: Mandy Wiener's there, of course.
4: Mm. I want to know from our listeners... is Cyril Ramaphosa soft on ministers who are allegedly corrupt, underperform, involved in all sorts of manners of malfeasance? Because I've been reading up and looking back at the numbers. Between 2018 and 2019, there was a clean-out phase. He fired 10 ministers. They were removed or forced out early in his presidency. 10 ministers mainly linked to state capture scandals. And then post the formation of the GNU, roughly 5-6 ministers, deputy ministers have been fired. Of course, referring to Sisisi Tulashi yesterday, him removing following the allegations of corruption, abuse of state resources. There's also been Nobuhle Nkabane. There's also been Thembi Simelane, not fired, but moved out from justice to human settlements. And then there are ministers from the Democratic Alliance. Andrew Whitfield, he was removed for an unauthorized overseas trip. Dion George removed at the behest of the DA. They claimed he was underperforming. And then there's also the special leave of Senzo Mchunu. This kind of seems quite decisive, more than a doesn't ministers saying you're not doing well, you are involved in scandal, let's push you out. So while the record shows that ministers are being removed, maybe it's too slow, it's largely cautious. So it raises the question if we can demonstrate if Cyril Ramaphosa is either removing or sidelining underperforming ministers, why does he still carry this public perception of him being maybe soft or reluctant when it comes to dealing with wrongdoing in his cabinet? But I also want to talk about today. I've watched yesterday's Q&A session, and there was one of our youngest MPs, 23-year-old Jasmine Peterson of the Patriotic Alliance. She came up to the podium and she asked the question to the president. She's mild-mannered, soft-spoken, but she's an MP in her own right. Her chief whip, Marlon Davids, then stood up in a point of order, and he said, we instructed our MP to talk in campaign talk and not pillow talk. And then the president giggled. And then the president says, well, I don't talk pillow talk in public. It was very uncomfortable. It was very creepy. Two older men who could be a grandfather sexualizing this MP when she was asking the most important question that affects young people. Why? 45% of South African young people can't find work, education, or training. And you have this really creepy moment in Parliament where you have older men talking about pillow talk with a 23-year-old MP. I think that is absolutely wrong. I'll play that clip and I'll ask our listeners what they think about it. But also what we have planned today, we are going to be talking to the farm workers and the businesses who are painting a very bleak picture of the devastating floods in the Cape Winelands. That just before 7 o'clock. And then the City of Cape Town's Portfolio Committee on Safety passing a bylaw that says if you're on the road without a license, if your car is making too much noise, if you're speeding, instead of a fine, they can simply just take your car. I'm going to be speaking to JP Smith about that at 7 o'clock. All that and more between 6 and 9.
1: By the way, when they take your car, you're still liable for the fine and you pay to release your car from the pound. That's Lester Kivett on your dial on Cape Talk in 10 minutes.
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1: Born on this day in 1932 was Baba Ojai, a spiritual elder and member of a hip-hop group that we're celebrating today. He was born in Mississippi, later residing in Laurie in Missouri, known as the oldest man in hip-hop. He passed away, sadly, on the 26th of October in 2018 at the age of 86. What is the name of the American hip-hop group formed in 1988 that he was a member of? It was formed in Atlanta by rapper and producer Speech and turntablist Headliner. What is the name of this group?

0: What is the name of this American hip-hop group formed in 1988 in Atlanta by rapper and producer Speech and turntablist headliner? It featured, of course, the incredible Baba OJ, who was born on this day in 1932. He came to be known as the oldest man in hip-hop. If you know and you'd like to earn those bragging rights, give me a call now on 021-446-0567 or 11-883-0702.
1: EWN Traffic.
0: Do you like this group? I imagine the song is familiar, right? So you must know the group. Good morning.
2: Hi, Africa. What a funky start to this Friday. Yay.
0: It is, isn't it?
2: Yes. And I know the song. It's unfortunate that I don't know the group, but I do know the song. what a good jam.
0: So, you know when you go to pub quizzes and lyrical and those kind of competitions.
2: Yeah.
0: Homoso is not the person to call.
2: No, you can't say that.
0: This is the third time this week where you go, I know that song, but I don't know the artist.
2: Give me a chance. I'll do better. Okay, give me another chance next week. I'll do better.
0: I'm sure you will. If you know the group, Anna Khomotsa, and you'd like to earn yourself those bragging rights, give me a call now and you'll enjoy the bragging rights for this Friday and the weekend. What's happening on the roads?
2: Thank you, Africa. Good morning. Happy Friday, Joburg. Happy Friday, Cape Town. We'll start in Joburg. Look out for faulty traffic lights in Sandton at Grayston Drive and Rivonia Road. In Edenvale at the N3 and Modderfontein, as well as in Lorry and Modderfontein. In the Cape Town, look out for faulty traffic lights. This is at the N2 and Broadlands Road. In Mitchell's Plain at Spine Road and AZ Birman, as well as in Airport Industria at Borchards Road and Airport Approach. Also, remember those roads that were closed? Well, got some good news. The N1 incoming and outgoing has been reopened. This is between Sonstral and Rawsonville, as well as the R101. However, two roads continue to be closed. This is the Francho Pass as well as Mitchell's Pass. Likewise, if you come across any other traffic right now, it might still be a bit too early, but you can send me that voice note on 072-702-1702.
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0: An amazing American hip-hop group formed in 1988. It had as one of its members the incredible Baba OJ, who was born on this day in 1932. He was known as the oldest man in hip-hop. What's the name of that group? We'll take your calls after this.
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0: Thembile, you were the first person to call in from Centurion. What is the name of the American hip-hop group that Baba OJ was a member of? Good morning.
8: Morning, Africa. How are you?
0: I'm very well. Thank you very much. How are you?
8: What a nice old school song.
0: It
8: my
0: is.
8: Man.
0: Isn't
8: nice
0: it?
8: One. Nice one. Nice one. It's Arrested Development.
0: It is indeed Arrested Development. Are they still a unit, Tembile? From what you know, do they still produce music and release albums, or not really anymore?
8: No, I don't think they still produce, but they're still together. I mean, they do shows from time to time. Yeah, I haven't heard anything new from them in a while.
0: Yeah, the current members are Speech, there's Jason, JJ, yeah. Boogie, Rehart, there's One Love, who's on vocals, Farida Alim, Tasha Larey, and Moncho Eshe, who is dancing, backing vocals, and all of that kind of thing. So they are still constituted as a group. Tembile, congratulations. You've earned
8: Thank
0: yourself
8: you.
0: Those bragging rights. Arrested Development, of course, is the name of the American hip-hop group that Baba Oje, who was born on this day in 1932, was a member of. Let's finish off the show with this voice note.
9: We say, Ritswarane Kamato. Ariado, Ivinko. Africa, tomorrow, Pirates will be taking the league. When we won, win this game tomorrow. When we win tomorrow, we'll be champions of South Africa in the PSL. How lovely to be a Paganiya. Happy people for life. Thank you, coach. Thank you, players. Thank you, fans. Thank you, me, for following a very, very, very successful team like Pirates is playing beautiful soccer that is out of this world. I'm a Paganiya for life. I'm a Paganiya for life. I see Tatane Mapaganiya. Thank you, Africa. Sindile.
0: Sidile, I'm sure you're going to have a wonderful, wonderful weekend. Kickoff against Durban City FC is at 3 o'clock tomorrow afternoon. They're playing, of course, in Soweto. All the best to not only the team, but the supporters of Orlando Pirates, because I think we need to conclude this matter tomorrow. It's going to be a frustrating next week if you don't. That's it from me. I'll be looking after the drive show on Cape Talk for the next week and a half. Jacob Moshoka will be standing in for me all that time, as far as I know. But I will speak to you at this time. Wednesday week. Have a wonderful Friday and a fantastic weekend. It's 6 o'clock.
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2: Zuma to continue the fight to halt arms deal corruption trial for now. An Action SA wants Tolashe to pay back the money. Good morning, I'm Bali Dlamini. Former President Jacob Zuma is pushing ahead with efforts to stop his arms deal trial from proceeding, pending the outcome of two interlocutory applications. Yesterday, he announced he will challenge a ruling by Pietermaritzburg High Court Judge Nkosinathi Cele, ordering that the trial begin next February without further delay. In its judgment, the court stressed the need for the long-running matter to finally proceed to trial, but Zuma, through his foundation, says Judge Cele was wrong in law and fact. Nkosinathi Malingamnisi reports.
10: Zuma is still seeking the removal of lead prosecutor Billy Downer, accusing him of bias. His co-accused Talis is also pursuing an acquittal application, citing the deaths of key witnesses. Both matters are before the Supreme Court of Appeal. Zuma argues that until those applications are finalized, the trial cannot proceed. JG Zuma Foundation spokesperson Mzwani Lemanyi says the judgment contains what he calls serious misdirections in fact and law.
11: Prospects of having the judgment reversed and overturned on appeal to a higher court are very high. It cannot be that a single judge can willy-nilly erase or rewrite the Constitution of South Africa, which guarantees several substantive and procedural rights to all accused persons.
10: Manyi says the court cannot apply one law to Zuma and another to other accused persons, adding that what he calls Zuma law must come to an end. Konamalingamnisi, Eyewitness News in KwaZulu-Natal.
12: Action SA is demanding that former Social Development Minister Sisisi Dolashe pays back the money. The party says she must pay back money earned by the irregularly appointed staff in her personal office, while the Freedom Front Plus say the public deserves to know the reasons why Dolashe was axed. Yesterday, President Cyril Ramaphosa announced he was removing Dolashe from his cabinet. She had been facing months of allegations involving appointments in the department and more recently a donation of cars she appears to have diverted to her children. Lindsay Dentlinger reports.
13: Sisisi Dolashe is the second ANC MP to be axed from the cabinet in this administration, after the former higher education minister Nobuhle Nqabane. President Cyril Ramaphosa has told the National Assembly he doesn't owe the public an explanation for why he finally decided to fire Dolashe. But Action SA's Darylene James questioned whether Dolashe would be held accountable for allegedly diverting aid she received during her tenure as a deputy minister, as well as whether those who benefited from the irregular appointments will pay back the money.
14: Will she be charged for fraud? Will her advisor, the Ben 10, be paying the money for that irregular appointment?
13: Ramaphosa said the Public Service Commission is best placed to handle the employment irregularities and that he's satisfied a credible process exists for the executive to declare gifts.
15: And upon receipt of that declaration, we're able to say, yes, you may accept, or nay, you may not accept.
13: Lindsay Dentlinger, Eyewitness News, Parliament.
12: Hawks narcotics officer Joseph Sibola came under heavy questioning at the Madlanga Commission of Inquiry yesterday over omissions in his testimony. Commissioners were probing why he failed to mention the presence of Crime Intelligence Officer Feroz Khan at a major drug bust. On the 9th of July in 2021, police confiscated 751 kilograms of cocaine from a truck in Ayrton in the south of Joburg. Circumstances surrounding the bust have been under sharp focus, with allegations that several police officers wanted to keep the consignment for themselves. Tabiso Koba has more.
16: At least two officers have placed Crime Intelligence Officer Major General Feroz Khan at the scene of the drug bust. In a statement he gave to police watchdog IPED, Khan also says he was present on the day of the drug bust. However, Hawks Narcotics Officer Joseph Sibola, who says he was in charge of the drug bust scene, says he never saw General Khan.
17: What you've heard about General Khan being on the scene, was it said he was on the scene before you arrived, or while you were there, you just did not see him?
18: Commissioners, when I was making a statement to IPED, that is when I'm informed that I have been instructed by General Khan to arrest those members, of which I denied. Because at that time when I was dealing with the information and interviewing of them, I did not see General Khan.
16: The commissioners and evidence leaders have cast doubts on Sebola's version. On Wednesday, National Intervention Unit's officer Steve Pakula testified that he heard, quote, corridor gossip that the consignment of drugs was meant for General Khan. Thabiso Koba, Eyewitness News.
12: The city of Cape Town is urging residents and businesses to reduce water consumption. It says its water treatment plants have had to be shut down to clear sludge buildup caused by the recent storms. Water and Sanitation MMC Zahid Badruddin says this has resulted in reduced production capacity at major water treatment plants and has depleted water reservoirs. He says all areas in Cape Town are affected, warning that supply constraints should be expected if water demand is not reduced.
19: This has resulted in extremely turbid raw water in our dams, which has necessitated additional treatment at our water treatment plants. And so our treatment plants have now reduced volume of the water being treated.
12: And in the U.S., the Justice Department has accused Yale Medical School of discriminating against white and Asian applicants. The findings follow a year-long probe into diversity practices at the elite institution. The department says based on admissions data, black and Hispanic students have a much higher chance of admission to Yale than white or Asian students with the same test scores. It now says it is seeking a voluntary agreement with Yale to bring the university's admissions practices into compliance with federal law. In response, Yale School of Medicine has dismissed the allegation, saying it was confident in the rigorous admissions process. Well, gold is trading at $4,611.06 an ounce. The rand is at 16.54 to the dollar, 22.12 to the pound, 19.28 to the euro, and Brent crude oil is at $106.84 a barrel.
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20: And in your sports, South African Ulrich Potgieter alongside Scotty Scheffler and five others in a one-shot lead at the PGA Championship. The Springboks won't have Asanate and Tlabakanya for next year's World Cup. Right now, the Lions have to do without him against Munster tomorrow. And Yannick Sinner wins a record 32nd consecutive Masters 1000 title.
12: A partly cloudy Friday in store for Gauteng today. Johannesburg starting at a low of 8 degrees, peaking at 24. Pretoria 9 and 25, and Vereeniging 6 at a high of 23 degrees. The top story in EWN this hour, former President Jacob Zuma is pushing ahead with efforts to stop his arms deal trial from proceeding, pending the outcome of two interlocutory applications.
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3: 9 minutes after 6 o'clock on this Friday, the 15th of May, the year of our Lord, 2026. Welcome to the program. If you've just joined us, you're listening to 702 Breakfast. Indeed, my name is Bongani Bingwa. On our menu today, the political desk, looking at the week that was. I'm so pleased to tell you, we've got the DA leader, Jordan Hill-Lewis, looking back on the major political stories of the week. The president, of course, facing a firestorm since last week's Constitutional Court judgment. Some serious calculations need to be made by, in particular, I think, their most or their biggest GNU partner. This is now the ANC, and we'll delve into some of those with Jordan Hill-Lewis, including, of course, the axing of the social development, well, now former social development minister, Sisisi Dolashe. The DA saying that they deserve some credit for that decision, but I would put it that it was relentless media attention and really the public outcry on some of the unsavory things she was accused of. And then a wider conversation about the loss of our public morality in South Africa. Former Deputy Chief Justice Dikgang Moseneke recently bemoaned the fact that no politician in South Africa falls on their sword for any scandal. You could be accused of murder and you're going to stay put until you've been instructed to leave or fired, as the case may be. I mean, this stuff to do with Sisisi Dolashe, forget the 3 million rand trip to New York. It was in such poor taste. It at times even got smutty, right? That's why the MP yesterday made reference to a Ben 10. Have we lost our public morality, and have we lost it irretrievably?
22: This is Breakfast with Bongani Bingwa
1: on 702.
22: Let's walk the talk.
3: Of course, I'm not alone. As always, there's an entire team of producers behind the scenes, from Bapelile to Karabo to Siamtanda to KG starting the clock. And in studio with me, we've got Khumutso Munyai, who is meant to get you safely and hopefully on time on your morning commute. Good morning to you, Khumutso Munyai.
2: Good morning, Wangs. How are you doing?
3: I'm very well, thank you. I'm always well. Assume that I'm well when okay. I come onto the radio.
2: Now I'm worried. Are you sure you are
3: always
2: well?
3: Always well.
2: It's very concerning.
3: Ray White?
23: Oh, no, I'm well.
3: A very good morning to you. Happy good. Friday.
23: It's a Friday. Friday today.
3: So guess what?
23: Yes.
3: A one, two, three. It's a Friday.
23: It's a Friday.
2: It's a Friday.
23: That was pretty good, guys.
3: Mateo and Amoramila, eat your hearts out.
24: It's the Friday. It's the Friday. It's the Friday.
25: And a one, and a two, and a one, two, three. It's a Friday. It's a Friday. It's a Friday.
26: Good morning, breakfast team. Happy Friday from the Ngujanis. Have a blessed day, everybody. Bye.
0: It's a Friday.
5: 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What's up?
0: Tandy here and Skanyi. So happy Friday, everyone.
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6: Happy Friday, everyone, indeed. And I suppose listening to that voice note makes me want to ask our shout-out question. As always, our shout-out is a way to illustrate something that we think you should pay some attention to in the news. As always, of course, our mission is to tell you what's going on in the world, why it matters, and how it will impact you, most importantly. But we also want you to be part of our informed community, wherever you are around 702 land. If there's anything you think we ought to know about, give us a tinkle, because of course you are always, as I say, our eyes and ears. So, hoping then everyone is feeling good and rearing to go. Ray and Khumutso, here's a question for you. What is it that still makes you feel like a little boy or a little girl? What makes you feel so giddy when it occurs, when it happens, that you feel like a child again? Khumutso, I'll start with you.
2: I have two things. One, this one happened recently. I think it's a nod from someone who I look up to in the industry particularly. And I think that, it's so warm.
6: That recognition.
2: That recognition is so affirming. So that one. And another one, which is quite strange for me, a thing that really excites me, is being given responsibilities during like big family occasions, like a wedding or a funeral. And yeah, things like, Khumutso, can you lead with the song? Khumutso, can you count that money? Khumutso, can you lead with prayer? That thing makes me feel like, okay, I've arrived. You trust me with this? Okay,
6: and
2: let's go.
6: And that makes you feel like a little girl again.
2: Yeah.
6: Okay.
7: Khumutso, I love the way you do the traffic. You are absolutely amazing. How does that work? There we go. You see, made a morning.
6: She feels like a little girl again. Mm. Ray, what is it that excites you so much that you feel like a youngster again, like a little boy again?
7: Well, this is odd, because I was driving in this morning and funny you asked that, and I thought, I want to go home this afternoon and I want to go blow things up. I want to be a little
6: blow
7: boy.
6: Blow things up.
7: I want to play computer games. Let's be honest about this. I want to go play computer games. I want to build my tank squadron. I want to go and invade another country and blow it all up because I can.
6: How Donald Trump of you.
7: I know, for me, right?
6: For me, it's good food.
7: Okay.
6: It's good food, either in a restaurant where the presentation and the taste and everything come together and the chef has gone beyond my expectations. It is equally if I've made the dish myself, particularly one I've never made before, but I have stretched myself, challenged myself, and it's come out well. Mm. So we're asking you, what is it that makes you feel giddy like a child again? We'll explain why coming up.
1: Let's walk the talk.
22: 702.
6: It's a quarter after six. Of course, we are always, or at least often, streaming on our YouTube page. Just not at the moment, I'm afraid. We're having a little bit of a technical problem, but the team is aware of it and they're working to resolve it. So as soon as they do, we'll let you know to be able to listen or at least watch us even in the studio on YouTube. So much in the news today. Yesterday, of course, we heard a definitive date for the trial of the former president Jacob Zuma and the French arms deal company Thales. February 2027 is the date that we got yesterday. But what we are hearing is that Jacob Zuma wants to push back against Judge Nkosinathi Chili. This is from the Pietermaritzburg High Court. The judge essentially is saying enough of this. Enough of this. And I heard a stunning conversation between John Polman and Stephen Grotius, who remembered being there in 2005, I think he said, 21 years ago. And eventually, the judge at the Pietermaritzburg High Court yesterday saying, actually, no more of this. You will go to trial. You can start whatever process you want to, but we will no longer let you kick this can down the road. So Jacob Zuma says, oh, I'm going to appeal that. You can't have a rule for me. I have my rights. It's within my rights to use the system in whatever way it allows me to. You, as a single judge, can't make the rules.
8: It is directed that the trial is to proceed irrespective of any interlocutory applications, either by the state or the defense. Two, the parties are directed to approach the registrar for suitable trial dates.
6: Gate closed is what the judge said in the Pietermaritzburg High Court yesterday. Jacob Zuma having none of that, saying, in fact, I'm going to go on and appeal even that decision. What you also heard in Eyewitness News at the top of the hour, Mbali Dlamini, of course, joining us this morning, was the issues around the firing of the former Social Development Minister, Sisisi Dolashe. And yesterday, the president was in the National Assembly answering questions. And one of the ones he was presented with was from the MP Deraline James, who wanted to know what further action might be taken against the former minister. Yes, she's been dismissed, but will there be consequences for the other allegations she's facing?
5: Thank you, Mr. President. We welcome your decision earlier today, but I want to ask, will she be charged for fraud? Will her advisor, the Ben 10, be paying the money for that irregular appointment? Will the cousin to the advisor for that irregular appointment also be paying back the money, Mr. President? Mr. President, I want to put it to you, it is not the only aide that she's been stealing from. I brought more receipts for you. She's been doing this since her time as a deputy minister. I have a sworn affidavit as well as bank statements. Will the minister be doing the right thing to pay back all these aides that she's been stealing from? Mr. President, what is your response to that? I thank you.
6: The president, of course, cautioning this member of parliament not to answer, or at least not to ask questions in anger, without the emotion. And of course, you heard all sorts of things there, including the allegation that the special advisor to the minister, who is at the center of some of these allegations, the extension of that contract of the director general, but also the appointment of his relative for a position she was completely unqualified for. So Deraline James, they're asking the president what action he might take. Here's his response.
9: I think that some matters are better articulated not through anger. I think the message descends rather well when it is so. However, I should say, all processes and matters related to this whole incident are being worked through by the Public Service Administration. So the Public Service Administration is the relevant body that looks at all these types of matters, and I have confidence that they will be able to come to a good conclusion so that this matter can be closed. Thank you, Honourable Speaker.
6: Is he gaslighting her there? He says, we can ask the question, but don't do so in anger. How do you deal with moments like that where you want real answers, either from a partner, a colleague, or somebody within your greater circle that you feel owes you answers? Are you able to stick to the facts? Are you able to ask your questions without getting emotional? Or do your emotions betray you when you are frustrated and you feel a sense that you're not getting the answers you deserve?
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1: on 702. Let's walk the
6: 20
1: talk.
6: After 6, Ray White, you've got a question of your own this morning.
7: I do indeed. Have you ever had a friend who embarrassed you in public, and what did you do about it? Did you say something, or did you cancel that person?
6: Oh, I have a friend who is socially awkward, and he doesn't always know how to get a laugh from the room. I don't know if you understand those people.
7: Yeah.
6: Incredibly intelligent, but his social skills aren't that great. Lovely, lovely person. A better friend you will not find. But he at times will misspeak in a way that might even... But you begin to understand, or at least you've got context of who this person is.
7: Yeah.
6: He gets away with murder at times.
7: Yeah, that's a problem though. Khomotso?
2: Yes. I have a friend who, after a couple of drinks, has some sort of audacity to suddenly tell people their business. So if you did something to the person 10 years ago, today is the day that
6: that's
2: they will come
6: friend?
2: For you. Yeah.
7: And that person's listening. There we go. I'll tell you more in about 10 minutes.
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1: Weather.
6: A partly cloudy Friday in store for Gauteng. Temperatures a little warmer now. 24 degrees is your high in Johannesburg. 25 in Pretoria. 23 in Vereeniging. Cape Town maxes at 20 degrees. Mahikeng 23. Gqeberha and East London 22. Durban 24.
1: EWN.
6: traffic. Our first look at the roads. Khumutso, what are you seeing?
2: Thank you, Bongs. If you're leaving Germiston, traffic is starting to trickle in on the N3 South. This is as you approach the Geldenhuys interchange. If you are coming into Sandton, look out for those faulty traffic lights at Grayston Drive and Rivonia Road, as well as in Randburg at the N1 South and Malibongwe. In four ways as well, traffic is moving slowly on Winnie Mandela Road, and this is due to those faulty traffic lights at Winnie Mandela and Monte Cassino. Over in the capital city, look out as well for faulty traffic lights in Monument Park at the R21 and Solomon Mahlangu Drive, and in Hatfield at University Road and Linwood. I'll have more updates in just a bit.
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13: Hey, Bongs. Hey, team. Morning, team. What makes me feel like a kid again? It's when my wife is not around, I'm doing the dishes quickly and cleaning. You know, when you're still young, you want to impress the parents. You feel like, let me do this, let me do that, let me clean the house, so that when they come back, they just said, wow, my boy, you have worked. So that's what I'm doing when my wife is not around. And it makes me feel like that little boy that waiting for mommy to come back and see the cleaniness house. Same here, Tipanyeha here at Albertine. Thank you so much, breakfast team. Enjoy your Friday. It's a Friday.
6: Oh, I love that. I absolutely love that. He makes sure the house is, when she comes home, she comes and finds it spick and span.
7: That's cute, actually.
6: Right?
7: Aww.
6: I love that. Consideration, thoughtfulness, certainly behind that. I also relate to the idea of just enjoying being home alone. I, for a long time, of course, because I'm a parent and there's people in the house, whenever I get that opportunity, rare opportunity to be entirely by myself in the house, just me and the dogs, I do feel giddy. What makes you still feel giddy like a little child again?
11: Start your day with Bongani Begwa
10: on 702. Let's walk the talk.
6: 24 after 6, things you need to know at this hour. So the president has removed Sisisi Dolashe from her position as Minister of Social Development following a series of allegations, including misleading parliament, governance concerns within the department. In the interim, the minister in the presidency for women, youth and persons with disabilities, Cindy Siwe Chikunga, has been appointed as the acting minister, pending a permanent appointment in due course. And whilst many people welcome this move, there are those who are asking the question, is what's good for the goose good for the gander? Why is it that Senzo Mkhunu, whose actions, you could argue, are far more consequential in terms of the national impact than the unsavory things that Sisisi Dolashe was accused of. After two decades of gripping drama, unforgettable twists and primetime dominance, one of South Africa's most iconic soapies is signing off for the last time. Scandal will air its final episode on the 26th of June, and it brings to an end a 20-year run that helped define local television storytelling. Did you watch Scandal on ETV? Does anyone still watches these dramas, these soapy dramas, whether it's Scandal or Generations? I stopped watching soapies, I think, as I grew older, because I just thought, what? The people are just too mean. Do you know what I mean? They're mean-spirited. And I just, forget the murder and the plot twists. It's the unkindness with which they treat each other, the backstabbing and the lie. Does anyone still watch soapies? Please let me know. Why do you watch them? Which one do you watch? And surely, 20 years later, 25 years later, 30 years later, we're done with these things? Are you surprised Scandal is coming off air? I'm not. Wow, KG. On this day, in 2004, former President Joseph Sepp Blatter announcing in Zurich that South Africa had been awarded the right to host the 2010 FIFA World Cup, the successful bid presented by a delegation that included Nelson Mandela and Danny Yordan, marked a defining moment in South African sporting history. And it was on that day that Nelson Mandela famously declared, as he celebrated, that the announcement made him so excited he felt like a little boy again. And hence our shout out this morning. And on this day, 1982, Paul McCartney and Stevie Wonder hit number one on the Billboard Hot 100 with their timeless duet, Ebony and Ivory.

0: has to be one of my favorite songs of all time. 702.
1: The newspapers.
0: Oh, I wanted more, Bali. I wanted more.
2: You want to feel like a little boy again.
0: You know? What's in the papers?
2: Well, I don't know how much of a fan you are of the likes of Jurassic World, Jurassic Park. Those things make me feel like a little girl again.
0: Okay.
2: I love dinosaurs and dragons and princesses and castles, all of those things.
0: I watch Jurassic Park and I scream, perhaps not even like a little boy, I scream like a little girl.
2: It's allowed. I'm asking you this question this morning because the BBC has a story of giant new dinosaur identified from fossils in Thailand. And these things just interest me. According to this, a new type of giant long-necked dinosaur has been identified by scientists from remains that were dug up in Thailand. And according to this, the Negatitan, you know, I don't know how they come up with these names, but it's the largest ever dinosaur found in Southeast Asia, and it weighed 27 tons, which is the equivalent of 27,000 kilograms.
0: Gosh.
2: Yeah.
0: And I thought I was overweight, right? The Business Day front page, scandal hit Tolashe axed. Soweton says, Sekusele kancane, little by little. Pirates almost over the line. A picture, of course, of Orlando Pirates supporters. The Citizen is running with a big price ripoff. We're paying nearly double for groceries than we did 5 years ago, the newspaper says. And the Mail and Guardian has a picture of Sisisi Tolashe, and it simply says, fired.
1: EWN.
0: 29 after 6, Ray White wants to know about friends who embarrassed us in public. What did we do about it? Say something or just walk away from the friendship entirely. What prompts the question, Ray?
3: Well, US President Donald Trump has been holding talks in Beijing with his Chinese counterpart, Xi Jinping, as we all know, and was accompanied by Tesla owner Elon Musk, among others. Now, Musk attended the welcoming ceremony at the Great Hall of the People, where he stood behind Trump's cabinet along with 13 other CEOs. But later on during the dinner, photographers tried to take his picture with Apple's Tim Cook and others, but he kept pulling strange faces, embarrassing the group. Thereafter, Xiaomi CEO Li Jun, a longtime admirer of Musk, was seen taking a selfie with the Tesla founder. Musk, seemingly exasperated by Li's selfie request, raised his eyebrows and made a huffing exultation before the picture was taken. The moment has now been captured on camera and has gone viral in China. Despite that, the trade talks are just fine at the moment.
0: Anybody who can understand the mind of Elon Musk is smarter than I am. But the talks are making progress.
3: Indeed. China has called for a comprehensive and lasting ceasefire with Iran, saying it should be reached as soon as possible. Meanwhile, oil prices have gained more than 1% after Trump said China wants to buy oil from the U.S. and as concerns persisted over the Straits of Hormuz. U.S. stocks also advanced, lifted by a rally in tech stocks as investors absorbed generally solid economic data and watched for developments from Beijing. Now, this has seen a stronger dollar as well. Our rand to the dollar this morning is 16.54. The pound is 22.13. The euro, 19.27. Platinum, $2,023.15. Gold is $4,610.26. Brent crude oil is now $107.06. Small business news in an hour.
0: Straight to the news desk we go, Mbali Dlamini. Let's talk about the country's apex court.
2: Thanks, Bongani. Good morning. Well, the Con Court must weigh the rule of law against the interest of justice in the case of disgraced doctor Nandipha Magudumana in her deportation case. Magudumana escalated her bid for freedom to the apex court, where she is challenging the lawfulness of her arrest in Tanzania. Magudumana and convicted killer and rapist Thabo Bester were arrested in the East African country in 2023 while on the run, but she is arguing that South African authorities flouted the law when they arrested her. Khumutso Modise reports.
4: The Home Affairs Department has told the Constitutional Court that it was Tanzanian officials who arrested Dr. Nandipha Magudumana and Thabo Bester, and it was their decision to hand them over to South African authorities as a form of deportation. This is in response to the argument by Makurumana's lawyers that a delegation of South African police and Home Affairs officials unlawfully effected her arrest in Tanzania. The court has asked Makurumana's lawyer, Anton Katz, how they should approach relief for her if the court is to rule in her favor.
5: That when the government acts in the way that it's acted in this case, requires a declaration that the courts of this country will not lend itself to a process in which the person appeared before it was brought before it in the way that is...
4: Ultimately, Makurumana wants the apex court to declare her deportation from Tanzania and subsequent prosecution in South Africa unlawful and therefore order her release. Khomza Modise, Eyewitness News at the Constitutional Court.
2: The Motor Industry Staff Association is backing new proposed law changes that could force employers to reveal salary ranges in job adverts and limit the use of previous salary history when hiring. The Fair Pay Bill seeks to tackle wage inequality by strengthening the principle of equal pay for equal work. The union says the changes could help close pay gaps and make recruitment processes more transparent while improving confidence amongst job seekers. MISA spokesperson Paramile Hlubi Majola says the union will take part in the public consultation process.
6: MISA, the Motor Industry Staff Association, welcomes the publication of the Fair Pay Bill as an important step to strengthen fairness and transparency in South Africa's labour market. The bill proposes several reforms aimed at modernising salary practices.
2: And Indian Prime Minister Narendra Modi is set to begin his five-nation tour in the United Arab Emirates today before heading into Europe. The six-day trip comes after India and the European Union sealed a free trade agreement in January. It will include visits to the Netherlands, Sweden, Norway and Italy. But the tour is being overshadowed by energy and supply chain worries due to the war in the Middle East. Disruptions around Gulf shipping routes and the Strait of Hormuz continue to drive volatility in oil and gas markets, increasing pressure on energy importing economies, including India. In your weather, a partly cloudy Friday in store for Gauteng today, lows of between 6 and 8 degrees and highs of between 23 and 25.
7: In the traffic, if you are leaving Germiston, there's slow-moving traffic on the N3 South approaching the Geldenaar Interchange, and over in Booysens also you can brace yourself for those peak time delays on the M1 North as you head towards the Crown Interchange.
2: A top story in EWN, the Constitutional Court must weigh the rule of law against the interest of justice in the case of disgraced Dr. Nandipa Makutumana in her deportation case.
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8: Morning, Bongani. Bongani, what makes me feel like a young boy? A music, Bongani. Particularly the one that used to play when I was 16 to 18, 21. I'm now 14. Yeah, Bongani, your Black Box, Inner City, Adiva, you name them. Morning, Bongani.
9: Hey, Bongs, counting the money. Humoto, you're not alone there. You're absolutely not alone. I think all women love counting the money. And when they do it, could see the glow in their face. All women, unfortunately, not alone there.
10: 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What makes me feel like a little boy again? You know when you have your wet crush, man, and you know, man, when she starts flirting with you there in the office, and you feel like a teenager again. You get all giddy, and you be like, I can't believe a 30-something-year-old woman is making me blush like this. So, yeah.
0: Yeah, when your crush likes you back, that helps. That helps. We're asking you what still makes you feel giddy and excited like a little boy or a little girl again. It comes, of course, as we reflect on this day in 2004, the former president, Nelson Mandela, with former FIFA president, when that announcement was made that the FIFA World Cup would be coming to South Africa. And Nelson Mandela famously quipped that he was so excited, so giddy, he felt like a little boy again.
11: Can I just say to Bongani and Amu and Mateo and all the other Buccaneers out there, please remember you must still win, eh? Draw is not good enough. So myself as the only Sandawana in my workplace will just tell you that make sure that you win, eh? Don't forget it. Okay. Happy Friday from Rustenburg.
0: EWN Sport. I don't know if you get the Sowetan in Rustenburg, but the front page says, and it's got pictures of Pirates supporters in their full regalia, and it says, just a little lift. Sekhsele Kancane, we're nearly over the line.

0: Cindy Paluta, we won't start there. We'll start, of course, with the second major of the year.
1: Yep.
0: But before we do, is there anything that still makes you excited and feel giddy like a little girl?
1: Oh, you know when you get into bed at night and it's just so warm and comfortable and everybody, it's just quiet and it's just the best part. In fact, when I wake up in the morning, the first thing I think about is getting back into bed at night.
0: For me, because so what I do is I turn on the electric blanket about 5 minutes or so before I go into bed.
1: Mm.
0: And then when I do get in bed, I switch it off. But the bed is nice and toasty and there is no better feeling in all the world. Let's talk golf.
1: Yes, because South African Aldrich Potgieter is one of seven players in the lead after the first round of the PGA Championship. Potgieter is 3 under alongside the defending champion, Scottie Scheffler. Here he is.
2: I think I hit in the right spots, especially on the greens. I didn't feel like I had to putt over some of these big slopes we had. So I definitely left myself in really good positions on the green and definitely made some long putts. So it was nice that the putter was warm and struggling off the tee a little bit on that front nine when it was cold, but definitely got better on their back.
1: Garrick Higgo's 2 off the pace and 1 under after he was penalised 2 strokes for arriving late. Casey Jarvis on even par. Rory McIlroy had a disastrous round of 4 over. Can't tell you what he thought about that run because he was very, very honest in the press conference and would have to go beep, beep. Anyway, Springboks won't have Asinati and Tlhabakanya for 18 months after he tested positive for the banned substance DHEA, so he'll miss next year's World Cup. The Lions also have to make do without him and they're trying to get into the URC playoffs. They have to beat Munster with a bonus point tomorrow and hope the Bulls lose to Benetton. Benetton are without fly half Jacob Umago, who suspended for 4 weeks for his dangerous tackle on Mapimpi last week. Another record for the world number one, Jannik Sinner, who broke Novak Djokovic's record with 32 consecutive wins at Masters 1000s. Sinner beat Rublev 6-2, 6-4 and will play Medvedev in the final, in the semi-final.
3: I don't play, you know, for records. I play just for my own story and obviously in the same time it means a lot to me, but you know, tomorrow is another day, another opponent, a different opponent. We're going to play in different conditions. It's going to be a night match, so let's see. But, you know, now for me, the highest priority is to trying to recover as much as I can physically, and then we'll see how it goes. And
1: the seventh seed Medvedev came from a set down to beat Landa Luce 1-6, 6-4 and 7-5. On the women's side, Coco Gauff cruised past Kirstie at 6-4, 6-3 and will meet Svetlana in the final. Svetlana beat Swiatek 6-4, 2-6, 6-2. At the IPL, the Mumbai Indians getting a 6-wicket win over Punjab Kings. Rickleton on the winning side with 48. And England former wicketkeeper Sarah Taylor will be the men's fielding coach for the Test Series against New Zealand, making her the first woman to coach an England men's side in a major sport. Cindy Paluta, Eyewitness News Sport.
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5: 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I go to Craco Primary School and I want to be an animator when I grow up. I can't wait to play the Whiz Quiz with Manume Bongani.
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0: 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SMS out to 45142 now, and you could save on your car insurance. If you don't, you can ask them for 500 Rand. Humo, so let's give you some responsibility. What's happening in traffic, especially around Olivenhoutbosch?
7: There
0: an area.
7: We go. Okay. Yeah. In that area. In Centurion, in Olivenhoutbosch.
0: Olivenhoutbosch?
7: Olivenhoutbosch.
0: There you go.
7: In
0: Olivenhoutbosch.
7: Bosch?
0: No, not Bosch.
7: Let me try it again. In Olivenhoutbosch.
0: Bosch.
7: Bosch, Bosch.
0: That's fine.
7: There. There's been an accident on Voortrekker Road and it is causing slight delays. This is between Waterberg Road and Samrud Road, so please approach that area with caution. In Booysens, you can still anticipate some peak time delays on the M1 North. This is as you head towards the Crown Interchange. And in Germiston, they've also increased to about a 20-minute delay. This is on the N3 North going towards the Geldenhuys Interchange. Also look out for faulty traffic lights in Bryanston on Main and Pieter Place. In Edenvale at the N3 North in Modderfontein, as well as all the way in Midrand at Old Pretoria and Olifantsfontein. I'll have more updates at the top of the hour.
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8: 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Number 47. 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
15: Good morning, Mangani and the team. The only two soapies that I still watch, it's Scandal and Skim Sam. I love Skim Sam because it's realistic and relatable. And I love Scandal as well. I'm so sad that it's coming to an end. I hope people like Mdala, his real name is James Sotole, like, get new roles on new soapies or series because he's such a great actor. Judith in Pretoria.
16: Morning, Bagalele team. Happy Friday. So I still watch soapies. I still watch, I love Scandal because of the storyline. It's not boring. It's always alive. I love Scandal. I still watch, and I watch House of Zide. I love House of Zide. The storyline also is good. There are times when the storyline gets boring, and then I stop watching. Then when it gets exciting again, then I watch. Those are the only two. Skim Sam I no longer watch because, yeah, I have a thing where, even generations, I have a thing where if you stop and then you restart, I'm like, I am too old to restart again. So I'm done with that. I no longer watch Skim Sam generation. So, and other things that they... And what you call it, the other one? So I love Scandal.
0: All right, anyway, we got the gist of that. Thank you for that voice note. Scandal, the soapy on ETV, coming to an end in June. And I was asking, does anybody still watch the soapies? Clearly, people do. Tell us which ones you watch and why.
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0: Up next, the political desk. We're going to be in conversation with the leader of the Democratic Alliance, Cape Town Mayor Jordan Hill Lewis. In the meantime, let's give away some cash. Zuzo is 12 years old, wants to be an animator when Zuzo grows up. And Zuzo, what's your favorite animated series?
17: I don't know.
0: You like all of them, right?
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0: Or many of them. All right, listen, good luck to you. 10,000 Rand up for grabs. You get 100 bucks for each correct answer. Get all 10 right, you win 10,000 Rand. KG, let's start the clock. True or false? A rhino's horn is made of bone.
17: False.
0: Correct. Complete the saying, a picture is worth 1,000 what?
17: Words.
0: Correct. What is 45 minus 30?
17: 15.
0: Correct. True or false? nocturnal animals are active at night?
17: Two.
0: Correct. What is the world's largest mammal?
17: An elephant.
0: It's the blue whale. How many years are there between two soccer World Cups? Four or six?
17: Four.
0: Correct. No. In which language do the words je t'aime mean I love you?
17: Pardon?
0: In which language do the words je t'aime mean I love you?
17: French?
0: Correct. What is the name of SpongeBob SquarePants' pet snail?
17: Gary.
0: Gary is the answer we were looking for. I'm looking if, yeah, the judges are feeling generous this morning. They'll give it to you. You walk away with 700 Rand, Zuzo. 700 Rand. Not a bad effort. You must be aged 10 to 13 to play the Whiz Quiz. And we've got 10 questions. If you get all 10 correct in 60 seconds, you win 10,000 Rand. Otherwise, it's 100 bucks for each correct answer.
4: The Brainy Kids of the Whiz Quiz
10: on 702. The Political Desk.
0: Now, a week is a long time in politics, as the cliche says. President Cyril Ramaphosa definitely on the ropes following last week's Constitutional Court judgment. Once again, we're seeing parties walking out of the National Assembly questioning the legitimacy of the head of state. One minister has been axed, but not another. And some serious calculations, I would say, for the leader of the ANC's major GNU partner, the DA. And so we've brought the leader of that party, the Cape Town Mayor, Jordan Hill Lewis, to speak to us about the week that was. Jordan Hill Lewis, a pleasure to have you on our show. Thank you for your time.
18: Good morning, Bongani. Nice to be with you.
0: Let's start with the axing of the now former Social Development Minister, Sisisi Dolashe. Should the president have acted sooner?
18: Yes, I do think her position was untenable almost immediately after that expose of her dodgy dealings some time ago. That expose, of course, by Rebecca Davis and Daily Maverick, who did great work there. But, I mean, it was clear that she had effectively stolen cars that were intended as a donation to the ANC. And then more recently, it came out that she was, again, effectively indirectly stealing money from the state by demanding that her state paid for a domestic worker, give her half her salary. Outrageous. And I think that as soon as there was no clear denial of that, and there has never been, she has never forcefully denied any of those stories, her position was untenable and she should have been sacked then.
0: And you can take your pick, add the 3 million rand trip to New York. You can also, of course, add the fact that she may have misled Parliament in terms of some of the things she has said. So the question then becomes, why her and not suspended police minister Senzom Koon?
18: That is a very good question. I honestly don't know. The president must answer to that. I mean, there's more than enough evidence now that he was inappropriately involved in operational police decisions, and we know all of those stories from inappropriately or incorrectly shutting down the political killings task team, and more, that he should have gone by now. And in effect, we're in this weird kind of netherworld, middle earth, where we have a new minister who is, for all intents and purposes, the minister. The other minister's not coming back, but he also hasn't been fired. That is a most unsuitable position.
0: Yeah, on his own version, the president said he fired Sisisi Dolashe in part based on media reports. And surely there is enough now on Mkunu informal processes that require the same action. And again, from the president's own explanation, he doesn't owe us reasons. He could simply do so and not even tell us why, because whilst the allegations against Dolashe were unsavory and perhaps reflect poor personal choices, Mkunu's actions are much more consequential.
18: That's a very good point. I really agree with that. I mean, the SAPS leadership is in complete disarray and crisis. We see how we are not winning the war on crime across the country. We've got most of the top generals either suspended or under investigation or currently facing charges before court, including now the acting head, Hawke's head, who is himself acting because the previous one is also under investigation and fired. So it's an absolute chaos in the SAPS leadership, and it starts with the minister. And I do think there's a very strong case that he should be removed permanently.
0: I'll come back to that in a minute, but I suppose one of the questions I must ask you is, how tricky is it to navigate the waters of the possible impeachment of the president? That committee now, obviously only the very best MPs will do as members, but we're also seeing parties, particularly those outside the GNU, bay for the president's blood. You've got some calculations to make.
18: You know, I kind of feel like it's not that tricky. We must stand up for what is right, and what is right is the principle of accountability and integrity in the state. So, you know, I've said that we are trying to do something that's bigger than this government. This GNU will survive or it won't survive, and we'll all know in a couple of years. But South Africa will only survive if we establish the principle of integrity in the state. So I'm going to stand up for that, and so, you know, the chips must fall where they may. If the evidence shows that there is serious wrongdoing here, then it is the end of the road for the president. If they show that there's no serious wrongdoing, then fine. And that's why I've said if there's nothing to hide, let's get on with the committee. I don't think that it should be unnecessarily delayed by further court action. Let's get on with it. Let's get to the truth.
0: As our politics perhaps change over the coming weeks and months, would you at any point reconsider your decision to stay at the Cape Town Civic Center and go back, or at least and go to Parliament?
18: I suppose it would be silly of me to say never. You know, never say never. If there were a fundamental change in circumstances, I would certainly reconsider. At the moment, I think that there's a long road ahead. The committee has a lot of work to do, and it must get on with it. And we'll see what comes out in that committee.
0: You agree with my questions around why Senzo Mkhunu has not been fired?
18: Yes.
0: I suppose the question must be then, how much is the DA influencing decisions in the GNU? And does this position the ANC and the president find themselves in give you some leverage?
18: Yes, I think it does. The fundamental problem at the heart of the GNU is that it is not yet actually a proper partnership. There's no two-way give and take. A partnership is a two-way road. There's some give and there's some take. At the moment, the ANC still is trying to operate as though it is an ANC government, and so each piece of a concession or compromise is very hard won and hard fought. So we've got to just clearly stand up for what we believe in and set out our stall. And when we disagree or when we want something, say it clearly. And, you know, I said to, we agreed that our conversations would be confidential, but I did say to the president that when I do disagree, I will do so vocally and always with respect, because I have respect for the office of the president, but I will do so vocally. And he cannot expect anything else from us.
0: How often do you speak to him?
18: Relatively frequently. I've chatted to him a couple of times about Mrs. Tolashe, but the point I'm making is that if until there is some genuine give and take, then we're going to go out and say we disagree with this, we want this, and push for it and fight for it and use any leverage we have.
0: Yeah. Is there a weekly phone call between the two of you? Is there a set appointment that you guys have regularly?
18: No, not a set appointment. No, it's more ad hoc.
0: How often does that phone ring?
18: Well, I'm only 3 weeks in, so it's ended up being about once a week, but it's not because it's a set appointment.
0: But the threshold to remove a president is incredibly high, both in terms of what the president might be accused of in terms of a serious violation, but also the two-thirds majority. And even with 40%, I don't see the ANC voting to impeach its own president. Does then all of this become a moot point in a sense? And could the DA make its calculations knowing that such a vote, should it ever come to that, wouldn't succeed in the first instance?
18: No, I don't think that you could, because if there was genuine evidence of wrongdoing and serious evidence of wrongdoing, then the pressure on the president would be immense, and it would be very difficult to withstand that pressure. I don't think that they would have the support of their largest coalition partner, the DA, in the government. The government would probably be under significant pressure to fall. So, you know, I don't want to get into all those hypotheticals, but I think it would be incredibly difficult, even with their 40% of the vote, to make to keep the whole thing together.
0: All right, Jordan Hill-Lewis is the leader of the Democratic Alliance.
4: 702.
6: Coming up, the big interview.
0: Our public morality, it would seem to me, has been lost. Have we lost it irretrievably? That's the conversation we're going to have after this Eyewitness News brought to you by Halyx. Halyx, for the businessman who knows what he wants.
4: This is EWN.
7: Sergeant Faninkosi slapped with additional charges and Brown Mokgotsi recusal request to be heard at the Malanga Commission. Good morning, I'm Bali Lamini. Suspended Organised Crime Unit member Sergeant Faninkosi has been slapped with additional charges by the Malanga Commission Investigative Task Team. The Defeating the Ends of Justice charges relate to a 2022 case from Toyandor in Limpopo. In the matter, a suspect was arrested for possession of dagga, unlicensed firearms as well as explosives. Police say Nkosi pretended to be a colonel from the SAPS head office and went to fetch the docket from the local police station and removed the confiscated dagga from police custody. Police spokesperson Athlenda Mate says Nkosi is expected to appear in court today to face the charges.
19: He later booked in the exhibit at head office, but it was later discovered that one of the exhibit bag containing the dagga was tampered with. A case of defeating and obstructing the course of justice has been registered for investigation.
7: The Malanga Commission of Inquiry will hear an application today by controversial Northwest businessman Brown Mokgotsi to have the inquiry's chief evidence leader recused from cross-examining him. Mokgotsi has filed a complaint against the Commission's Matthew Chaskelson, accusing him of bias. Thabiso Koba reports.
20: Brown Mokgotsi's complaint makes a number of serious allegations against Chief Evidence Leader Matthew Chaskelson. He accuses Chaskelson of having a personal vendetta against him and trying to portray him as a dishonest witness. He also claims that Chaskelson manipulated evidence and offered him protection in exchange for implicating another ANC-linked Northwest businessman, Suleiman Karim. Eyewitness News understands Chaskelson aims to oppose Mokgotsi's recusal application. Mokgotsi is due to return to the Malanga Commission at a later date for further cross-examination. Thabiso Koba, Eyewitness News.
7: The organisation Undoing Tax Abuse says President Cyril Ramaphosa's decision to dismiss Sisisi Tolashe should mark as a wider shift towards consistent accountability within government. Tolashe was fired as Social Development Minister yesterday. She has been facing serious allegations, including the misuse of public resources, questionable appointments and concerns over disclosure of luxury vehicles linked to the ANC Women's League. Mongezi Koko reports.
21: Outer says the decision was necessary, but warns that accountability loses credibility when consequences are seen as delayed or selective. The organization says the social development portfolio requires the highest standards of integrity given its responsibility to vulnerable communities. Outer CEO Wing Duvenage.
22: We believe the president should have acted a long time ago, because if we are going to restore credibility in government institutions, that type of conduct is totally unacceptable.
21: Outer is now calling for consistent application of accountability across government, warning that ethical leadership must not depend on public pressure or political context. Mungi Zikoko, Eyewitness News.
7: Western Cape taxi bosses have raised concern about the recent arrest of a taxi association chairperson. Kata chairperson Sivue Kiva was arrested in Engobo in the Eastern Cape last weekend. He faces multiple serious charges, including murder and conspiracy to commit murder. Kiva was transported to Cape Town and appeared in the Wynberg Magistrates Court on Monday. He remains in custody and is expected to apply for bail next week. Santaco Western Cape second deputy chairperson Nazim Abdurrahman.
23: Santaco respects the legal process and the presumption of innocence. Operations are unaffected at this stage. Santaco will not comment any further while the matter is before the courts.
1: And a new multinational anti-gang force is being deployed to Haiti to replace the under-equipped multinational mission to support the Haitian police. This is according to an update provided to AFP by the United Nations office in Haiti. The office says clashes between gangs in the capital have left at least 78 people dead since Saturday. The violence since the weekend has displaced some 5,300 people. A hospital and a Doctors Without Borders facility have been forced to suspend operations and evacuate their staff. Haiti, which is the poorest country in the Caribbean, is ravaged by gang violence. The situation has steadily deteriorated over the past 2 years. Gold is trading at $4,612.57 an ounce. The rand is at 16.57 to the dollar, 22.15 to the pound, 19.30 to the euro, and Brent crude oil is at $107.05 a barrel.
7: In the traffic, look out for faulty traffic lights in Edenvale at the N3 North in Modderfontein, as well as Lorry in Modderfontein and in Linksfield at the N3 North and Linksfield.
2: And in your sport, Aldrich Potgieter in a group of seven leading by one at the PGA Championship as Garrick Higgo could be top but was penalised 2 shots for a late tee off. Orlando Pirates fans start the celebrations early. Their team is 1 win away from a long-awaited league glory. In the Premier League tonight, Liverpool away at Aston Villa. And Yannick Sinner wins a record 32nd 1,000 Masters title on his way to the Italian Open semi-final.
1: A partly cloudy Friday in store for Gauteng today. Lows of between 6 and 8 degrees and highs of between 23 and 25. The top story in EWN this hour, suspended organized crime unit member Sergeant Faninkosi has been slapped with additional charges by the Mahlangam Commission investigative task team.
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0: 8 minutes after 7 o'clock, your responses then to the leader of the DA. He has said on this station, was speaking to Clement Magnatella a little earlier in the week, saying all of last weekend he was getting calls, sometimes even from the ANC and even business leaders, about how to proceed when it comes to the troubles the president is facing. As I said to him, the two-thirds majority threshold is a very high one, and even with 40% in parliament, the ANC may not necessarily turn against its president. So what might he need to do as the leader of the DA? The top story in Eyewitness News, yet another top cop in the dock. This time, the organized crime unit member Sergeant Faninkosi being slammed with additional charges. This now by the Mahlanga Commission investigative task team. And I was making the point just yesterday that when we see these top cops going to the Mahlanga Commission of Inquiry and saying outrageous things, is it that some are deliberately trying to, dodge the bullet? And if they give vague, unclear answers that perhaps don't reflect well on their professional abilities, do they think perhaps they'll get off more lightly than if they were to give the best version of themselves and reveal themselves to be compromised? I mean, here's an awkward moment that happened at the commission yesterday, where the Hawks Lieutenant Colonel Ngwana Joseph Sibola was trying to explain the commission about several officials who gave contradictory versions of events as to who was in control of that scene where that drug bust haul disappeared.
25: This tall one, Mashaba was a bit taller than, he's saying this tall one
3: in his 40s, keeping everybody at toast is was Vurvai. That is what he was saying, because Jolene could also say a bit of Zulu word and Afrikaans, because that is when we are, then I understand, no man, that cannot be the behavior.
0: Did you make sense of it? So often, I hope he's not listening. Often my colleague, Mutewa Khwaripe, when I'm really getting excitable, he gives me a look that says, pipe down, calm down, right? And so yesterday when I said, do these officers, are they deliberately trying to appear as if they're professionally incompetent so as to perhaps get off more lightly? They were naive, they didn't know what they were doing, they are clearly incompetent. Or is it that they are? Right? That's just who they are. And that's why they give these explanations that you really can barely understand. Because if they were to show themselves as competent, then they weren't just naive, but they were deliberately malevolent in their actions.
3: I then approached Jenin Do, and he confirmed to me that the person driving a black Nissan buggy loaded with black sports bag was leaving, and he then blocked him with the black police buggy. And I approached the driver of that black Nissan who was seated in the buggy and identified himself and to me as Warrant Officer Morana.
5: When you say he was leaving, just be clear, do you mean the buggy was driving away?
3: The buggy was driving out of that scene.
5: So in other words, it was leaving the place.
3: The place.
5: Yes.
3: That is the reason why
5: he blocked.
3: Then he called. I understand that is when he called the Khozo and others.
5: So is it your understanding that if the police van had not blocked the black buggy would have left the campus where the scene was?
3: That is correct, Commissioner.
5: Thank you.
0: Yeah, ne? Isn't that all you need to know? And when last did you see or hear these scenes from the National Assembly?
8: Do you want to remain in the House? Better behave. Honourable members, can those of you with their hands up put them down? No. Can we go back to the order?
9: In that case, Honourable Speaker, we cannot sit.
8: Thank you.
0: Yesterday, it all got heated in the National Assembly as parties walked out for the first time in a while. And this, of course, about the president, that heated sitting yesterday, that answer, that question and answer session with the president, MKP and EFF members demanded an immediate debate on a motion of no confidence linked to the Palapala matter. The Speaker of the National Assembly, Togo Didiza, was never going to give them that.
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24: Let's walk the talk.
0: I need to tell you, of course, yesterday we had a conversation about the threat to our universities, and I think it is a pertinent conversation because, of course, some of the rankings of Africa's top universities have been released, and it's worth talking about. And that's why yesterday we had the conversation around the universities because of the threat that they continue to face. In the top five, ranked best university on the continent is the University of Cape Town. Stellenbosch is number two. Number three is Wits University. In just that top five, we have the three top universities. We have another two in the top 10. And that's why that conversation matters so much. Let's turn now to the World Cup later on in the year. We're getting closer to it. The US last hosted that tournament in 1994, but this time it's alongside Mexico and Canada. And there is a concern from climate experts about the heat. We're in an El Niño cycle in that part of the world. And so they're saying it is going to be the hottest summer on record. And do you know that it was on this day, 1940, brothers Maurice Mack and Richard Dick McDonald's quietly opened a small side roadside spot called McDonald's Barbecue in San Bernardino. It started as a simple drive-in and has grown into McDonald's, the world's largest food chain. Which fast food chain do you still find yourself going back to repeatedly? Is it Steers? Is it Wimpy's? McDonald's? Spur? Burger King? Muchachos? This story yesterday, I heard Monga Zikoko speak about it. Health authorities issuing an urgent warning. Two people left critically ill following the use of unregulated injectable substances bought through informal channels. This is for cosmetic and sexual enhancement purposes. Preliminary investigations suggest some of these substances are linked to body contouring procedures, the so-called Brazilian butt lift, the BBL, treatments, as well as sexual performance enhancement products. Again, health authorities are saying stick to the experts.
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0: All right, let's catch up with the roads. Khumutso Munyai, what are you seeing at this hour?
7: Thank you, Bongani. If you're travelling in Centurion, leaving it, that is, traffic is sluggish on the N1 South between Samrand Road and New Road. And then the N1 North is also starting to experience some peak time delays. This is from Beyers in Odia all the way to Winnie Mandela Drive. And over in Pretoria, the R80 is also experiencing that rush hour congestion. This is as you head towards Eskom Pahlele Drive. Also look out for faulty traffic lights in Woodmead, at Woodmead and Woodlands, as well as in Kyalami at the R55 in Kenilworth. I'll have more updates in just a bit.
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0: 17 minutes after 7 o'clock, I'm asking a very simple question this morning. Have we lost our sense of public morality? And if we have we lost it irretrievably? We've seen, of course, a number of high-profile individuals, including senior law enforcement officials, squirming at the Madlanga Commission of Inquiry. When the KZN Police Commissioner, Lieutenant General Nhlanhla Mkhwanazi, first made his allegations last year, I think even those who are his most ardent supporters and believers would still be surprised at what has emerged in that commission of inquiry. We've also seen the arrests that have followed witnesses once they have appeared. This week, we saw in the dock the top cop in the land. Yet once more, we have a national police commissioner being a criminally accused. But it was particularly difficult to watch him sitting in that row with his fellow accused. And we're asking the question this morning, have we lost our public morality? Yesterday, we had a conversation about universities and the fact that ideas about academic debate are not necessarily the burning issue, but the thorny one is procurement. Who gets what tender? We've seen a vice chancellor at some point with a bounty on his head. He's now been suspended from the same university that is being accused of giving qualifications to politicians who haven't earned them. There are so many examples. I could be here all day. Our first guest is Professor Richard Calland, who is the director of the Africa Program for Cambridge, for the Cambridge Institute for Sustainability and Leadership. Prof Calland, always a pleasure to have you on the show. Thank you for your time this morning.
12: Yeah, thank you very much, Mongani, and thanks for raising such an important question.
0: You've heard my introduction, and there are so many examples I could point to. Let's start with the overall issue. Have we lost our public morality? And if so, have we lost it irretrievably?
12: Well, look, like a lawyer opening a case, you did it powerfully and presented a compelling compendium of examples there that really, I think, demonstrate the point. But there is a crisis in leadership. There's a crisis, not just in, like, you use the word, I think at some point, public leadership. I think it goes across the board. I don't think it's right to say that this is just a crisis in leadership in state institutions or public institutions. There's a crisis across the board. So, for example, in my field of sustainability, there is a crisis in the private sector in terms of taking sufficient action to respond to systemic challenges, whether it be climate change or inequality and so on. And of course, we all know that when it comes to corruption, it takes two to tango. And often there is a payer, a corrupt individual on the private side, as well as someone who's willing to bend the rules or break the rules on the public sector side.
0: I've often used this example of the boiling frog, right? That corruption and this loss of public morality isn't something that happens in a day. The frog doesn't jump into boiling water, but slowly, as you heat up that temperature over time, it's so comfortable, it doesn't even know it is now at that boiling point. It's an adequate illustration of what's happening in our society, isn't it?
12: Yes, there are also examples, role models, that come forward. And I'm looking around the world here, not just in South Africa, and I'm seeing leadership that sets a role model that is so contrary to what would be ideal, so counter a normative core, if you like, a values-based approach to leadership. And I look, for example, at the US president as someone who, in so many respects, defies the kind of values that are essential. He defies complexity. He denies science. He attacks people who reason. And he puts forward a view of life that is so kind of encouraging of vitriol and so kind of supportive of people who do not take a stand for what is ethical, that it's very easy then for people to follow in that wake. And that's a problem. So the frog point is that we all have to become aware of this and we have to do something about it and stand up. And I believe, and I'm an optimist, Bongani, that many people do that. They just may not be visible. And so when I look around the society that I live in and see leadership, I see great leadership as well as poor leadership. The crisis of leadership, in a sense, is at the top. It is that people are using and abusing power for their own personal gain. And then when someone like Keir Starmer, who I happen to know because I was law school and was a decent guy, comes along, he doesn't succeed somehow because the rather ordinary virtues that he puts forward get kind of squashed by this noisy squeal of populism that is prevailing around the world. So Nigel Farage, who is a Trump light, seems to be succeeding in British politics, despite the fact that he also is a corrupt individual, someone with a venal intent.
0: And look no further than some of the people in his party who have become electable. I'll ask you to pause for a second, Prof. Calland. Our other guest this morning, of course, is the political analyst and journalist, Justice Malala, who joins us now on Zoom. You've heard some of our conversation, Justice, as we were trying to connect to you. And I've mentioned a couple of examples. Take your pick. Just this week, the head of crime counterintelligence in Gauteng, the Hawk's Head in Gauteng, in the dock, we saw the National Police Commissioner being now criminally accused. Yesterday, of course, the president firing a very unsavory former minister of social development. On and on and on it goes. I'll ask you the question. Have we lost our public morality? And if so, have we lost it irretrievably?
13: Oh, I don't think it's... morning, Bongani. Morning to your listeners. I don't think it's irretrievable. I think that all, as in many other things, it's a battle. It's a battle to every day try to bring back that moral and ethical compass that we admire people like Walter Sisulu, Nelson Mandela, and others for. But we are at a particularly bad juncture in the history of the world, as Professor Cullen says. It's not just us here. I think if you look at the White House, for example, in the US, you know, in just a single day, you have violations of that compass, you know, every second hour almost. You have a president who calls women journalists all kinds of names and so forth and so forth. So to the point about Nigel Farage, for example, that's the kind of thing you get. Here in South Africa, it's particularly worrisome that you know, we've almost suspended our our mental faculties to listen to some people who will one day call a judge a racist for finding or ruling against them, and the next day be jumping up and down and saying the judiciary is the best thing since sliced cake. So I would say the battle is on. The battle is not lost. I think that there is so much more that needs to be done. And I think there are good people who can do it, but it's not lost. It's just at the bad space right now.
0: I wonder who those good people are. I want you both to listen to the ANC's national chairperson, Gwede Mandashe, dismissing recent remarks that were made by the former National Assembly Speaker, Nosiviwe Mapisa Nqakula, on the Phalaphala matter. Let's not forget, of course, she remains a criminally accused person herself who has suddenly found her sense of morality. Gwede Mandashe saying, hang on a minute, this is not somebody we are to take seriously, but I wonder if we're to take him seriously too. But have a listen to this exchange in case you might have missed it. This is on Newsroom Africa earlier in the week.
14: She's committing one mistake. She's blaming Balula, who was not asked at the time, by the way. That means there's something not adding up in her mind at this point in time, and we understand that. We're not going to pursue that because it's not an issue to pursue. But the issue is, politics is about parties taking decisions. And if you have numbers, you use your numbers to suit the objective. If you, the day you lose that, then there are no politics. I interviewed one of the veterans of the ANC in my research, and I asked him, what is this? What is the difference between a liberation movement and a party that is in a parliamentary system is that the numbers of votes and the number of seats determine the weight you have in the decision-making process. And there's nothing wrong with the ANC using its numbers to take a particular decision.
0: The minister there, and let's not forget, the minister there, saying forget principle, forget right or wrong. Ultimately, it's a numbers game. And if you have them on your side, the plan is to use them regardless of the circumstances. Justice Malala, your response to that?
13: Oh, it's so depressing to hear that. It's so depressing to hear that from someone like Gwede Mandashe, who I have quite a bit of time for, despite the many, many lapses like the one you've just played. I think the key thing, one, you know, beginning with you, me, many of us journalists in particular, is when a statement or someone like Gwede Mandashe makes a statement like this, in our journalism, we have to start by also pointing out in the story that we write or tell that Gwede Mandashe is implicated in the Bosasa issues, and therefore he would, not even reaching a conclusion, just saying that this is the person I'm talking to, I'm interviewing. Without giving the listener, the reader, that context, then we take something away from the ability to discern between bad actors and good actors. And so I would start with just giving the information that the person we're speaking to, the person we're speaking about is this person, and that information is crucial. But that statement is so un-ANC, in that the ANC would have said, or the ANC of the past would have said, what is right and wrong, what is moral and what is not, and therefore our actions will be informed by that. Not we have numbers and we will protect our men or our women with those numbers no matter what. And that is what he's just said. And that gives you, if that doesn't tell you where South Africa is right now, then I don't know what
0: nothing
13: what
0: else will
13: one need to hear to conclude.
0: Prof. Callender, I'll let you have the last word on this. The point Justice Malala makes there is also about who says or makes these statements. I mentioned that Nosifuwe Mapisa Nqakula, notwithstanding the claims of betrayal she is making, as a former National Assembly Speaker, is a criminally accused person. We then have a current minister, a member of cabinet, dismissing her comments as if something is wrong with her mind, who himself is implicated in a commission of inquiry. This is exactly the kind of morass I'm describing.
12: Yeah, morass is the right word for it. And I think we have to confront the fact that the African National Congress, to a large degree, despite the efforts, I think, of Cyril Ramaphosa to renew the organization, is in a spiral. It's in a sort of moral death spiral, if you like. And it's going to be, I think, very difficult for the party to pull itself back from that. And which takes me to my other point, and it builds on Justice Malala's point when he says the fight is on. In the end, any political victory in life, history, has been attained through mobilization, through struggle. And so the struggle is on. And those people in society who believe in ethical leadership, who believe in science and reason, and not just power and money, have got to take a stand. And I've been rereading, lastly, if I may, Timothy Snyder's great history book about the tyranny in the 20th century, the 20 lessons. He wrote that during the first Trump administration, and several of those lessons are about this. They're about taking a stand. They're about professionals, for example, standing up for reason, standing up for science, standing up for data, for journalists, and so on. And that's what those of us, that's where the power comes to resist this threat.
0: Tim Snyder also warns in that book, Prof. Callenders, you will know, that sometimes tyranny takes hold because we do nothing. And I suppose that's the point. As South Africans, are we just watching this movie and feeling powerless? Or if the fight is on, as Justice Malala suggests, what are we going to do about it? It's up.
11: EWN Business.
0: All right, we're a little bit behind with our business news. We also struggled to make that connection with Justice Malala, who's speaking to us from the US. So, Ray, shall we get straight into the markets and your indicators?
6: Let's do that, Bongani. Well, US stocks have advanced, lifted by a rally in tech stocks as investors absorb generally solid economic data and watch for developments from Beijing. Tech stocks have been driving the markets, you see, bringing welcome relief as the conflict in the Middle East has brought instability over the past several weeks. Back home, our all share ended relatively flat yesterday, but markets have been up. The big concern at the moment is the strengthening dollar. And I've been watching this over the past hour or so. The dollar to the rand, or rand to the dollar, 16.60 now. The pound, 22.17. The euro, 19.33. Platinum now, $2,008.25, so losing some value. Gold also losing some at $4,584.26. Brent crude oil's gone up $107.03. I'll have more business news for you in an hour.
0: 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You could save on your car insurance. If you don't, you can ask them for 500 Rand. Mbali Dlamini in this morning. Are the soldiers doing the job they've been deployed to do?
1: Well, Bongani, a very good morning. The president has reiterated his confidence in that decision to deploy soldiers to help police fight gangs in parts of the country, but he says it's too soon to draw definitive conclusions about that deployment. He told the National Assembly there are already indications of a reduction in crime in the Western Cape and the Eastern Cape, but the DA's parliamentary leader, George Mikolakis, challenged him on this assertion, saying the number of murders in Cape Town increased soon after that deployment. Lindsay Dentlinger reports.
15: President Cyril Ramaphosa says since the start of the deployment in April, tangible progress has been made in the seizure of weapons, ammunition and explosives. But he acknowledges this is only a temporary measure and says it buys the police time to come up with a holistic strategy.
16: I do believe that it was a correct decision to deploy the South African National Defence Force to support the South African Police Service. And we are beginning to see good dividends.
15: Ramaphosa has justified the more than 823 million rand expenditure, saying he's confident of the benefits of the deployment.
16: Success will come. I'm sure about that. And our police service and our defense force is under enormous pressure from me.
15: Ramaphosa has dismissed another attempt from the DA to suggest that policing powers should be devolved to the provincial level as a means to get the crime situation under control. Lindsay Dentlinger, Eyewitness News, Parliament.
1: The Gauteng province faces a growing financial crisis as unpaid invoices and unrecognized expenditure commitments continue to mount. Gauteng Finance MEC Nkululeko Dunga says the problem is no longer a technical accounting issue, but a structural failure in the way that the province manages its finances and contractual obligations. He says service providers, including many township-based and small businesses, have delivered goods and services but remain unpaid. Dimakatso Leshoro takes a look.
17: Total accrual stood at 9.3 billion rand as at the end of the financial year ended March 2026, with more than 4.9 billion rand already outstanding beyond the 30-day payment period. Dunga says some departments have effectively normalized operating beyond their available cash flow, driven by overcommitments, delayed invoice processing, poor contract management, and weak expenditure controls. Yesterday, he told the media that in some cases, departments have appeared to improve their 30-day payment compliance on paper through selective payment runs, while the overall accrual burden grows in the background. Meanwhile, the province is also facing pressure on the revenue side. It missed its own revenue target for the last financial year by more than a billion rand. Dunga warns that a combination of rising accruals and weak revenue performance is eroding the province's fiscal position. Dimakatso Leshoro, Eyewitness News.
1: And Israel is threatening to

0: of Palestinian detainees. Prime Minister Benjamin Netanyahu and Foreign Minister Gideon Saar have ordered the initiation of a defamation lawsuit against the publication. The Israeli government says the piece is one of the most hideous and distorted lies ever published against the state of Israel in the modern press. The opinion piece is based on testimonies gathered in the Israeli-occupied West Bank from 14 men and women who said that they had been sexually assaulted by Israeli settlers or members of the security forces. The New York Times says that any legal claim over the opinion column lacks merit. In your weather, a partly cloudy Friday in store for Gauteng today. Lows of between 6 and 8 degrees and highs of between 23 and 25.
1: In the traffic, be aware of faulty traffic lights in Lone Hill at Main and Lone Hill, in Woodmead at Woodmead and Woodlands, as well as in Kyalami at the R55 and Kenilworth.
0: The top story in EWN, President Cyril Ramaphosa has reiterated his confidence in his decision to deploy soldiers to help police to fight gangs in parts of the country.
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3: Good morning and happy Friday, Bongani, to the 702 family. I couldn't agree with your guest more in the sense of it, when leadership speaks in a certain manner or they do things, it just ripple down. But what's in you in must come out you out. We as a people, in our own spaces, in our communities, we need to do right by ourselves and for our children. And that is the ultimate for me, to do the right thing and not follow suit in, because they do it, now we must do it. And that is where we make the mistake, I think.
4: Hi, Bongani. I strongly believe that morality still exists, but many capable, virtuous people left leadership after being intimidated, harassed, and fearing for their lives. They were pushed out by

0: by the ANC comrade. Because these people, these vicious people had other options due to their education, they left. The ANC then filled those posts with people who would do as they are told, even if it is wrong. That's why it now looks like there aren't no vicious people left in power. The ones that are compromised are controlled by the ANC.
1: Is it about the ANC, though? I mean, is it just about the ANC? What do they say? The fish rots from the head. One of the debates we heard earlier in the week is about the return to work of the suspended Ekurhuleni city manager, who was accused, if you remember. He had a small matter, well, say small matter, but he was, it's a relatively small matter, right, in the context of what we see people go to court for. It was a speeding fine, right? A 1,000 rand speeding fine, if I remember the number correctly. But he also had a job interview. And now he's accused of having colluded with the Ekurhuleni deputy police chief to hire an impersonator who showed up in court over his traffic violation so that he could go to a job interview. But 400,000 is alleged to have been spent on these two, the impersonator and the person who allegedly arranged it. Now, that's not an ANC, a party thing. There's no party document of any party in South Africa that says, do that. But when an officer wants a bribe at the intersection of whatever and whatever, how surprised should you be when we see the top brass themselves implicated? And equally then, if our political leaders are so regularly implicated in wrongdoing, and at times it would seem get away with it, why wouldn't we, the rest of us, become a corrupt society? Have we lost our public morality? And if so, have we lost it irretrievably? What's your view?
2: 702.
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1: What's the question is brought to you by OUTsurance. 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David, please give us today's answer.
4: Oh, today's answer, Bongani, is 1982.
1: 1982. And tell me, David, are you a member of OUTsurance or have you requested a quote?
4: Yes, I'm a member, Bongani.
1: Your biscuit. 1,000 Rand is coming your way thanks to OUTsurance and 702. There you have it. David says the answer is 1982. What's the question? Call us if you know on 011-883-0702.
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1: Oh, it's looking good for us, Cindy Paluta, in the second golf major of the year, the PGA Championship.
5: It is.
1: South Africans performing well there.
5: They are indeed, Bongani, and seven players are leading by one after the first round. And it is South African Aldrich Porchetta who sits there with the defending champion, Scottie Scheffler, in that group on 3 under. Fellow South African Gary Kego also had a great round. He shot a 69. He was 2 off the pace on 1 under. He could have been top, but was penalised 2 strokes for arriving late.
6: I played great, made a lot of good swings, made some good putts, did everything that I could do. I wouldn't have been late if I knew I was running late. Obviously, this is the first time it's happened, so I wasn't sure quite like what. I mean, I was just happy that they allowed me to tee off, firstly, you know what I mean? But I was bummed when he said I had a 2-shot penalty.
5: Well, number 2, Rory McIlroy with a round he'd rather forget. A disastrous one of 4 over. It's a huge weekend for Orlando Pirates. They'll be crowned champions for the first time in 14 years, ending Sundowns' domination if they beat Durban City tomorrow. Hasn't been a great season for Sundowns, who need the Champions League trophy to save pride. They host AS Far in the first leg of the final on Sunday. Midfielder Jaden Adams.
7: We need to be better in our own games, I think. We need to score more goals at home. If you go that side, it's going to be difficult. And you know, the North African teams, they very difficult to beat at all. What we can take a positive thing is just to keep playing our game and scoring goals.
5: Tonight in the Premier League, battle to finish fourth. Aston Villa hosting Liverpool, both teams on 59 points. No league games tomorrow as it's the FA Cup final with City against Chelsea at 4. Last chance to get into the URC playoffs this weekend. The Lions have to beat Munster with a bonus point and hope the Bulls lose to Benetton. Benetton fly half Jacob Umaga suspended for 4 weeks for a dangerous tackle on Mapimpi. The Stormers are second on the table. They already guaranteed a quarterfinal, have captain Salman Murat back from injury against Cardiff tonight. At the Italian Open, Jannik Sinner beat Rublev 6-2, 6-4 to set up a semi-final with Medvedev. The win is a record 32 consecutive wins at Masters 1000. The women's final is Goff against Svetlana. Svetlana beat Swiatek 6-4, 2-6 and 6-2. Cindy Paluta, Eyewitness News Sport.
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3: I was trying to think this morning that who in the lineup has been here longer than anyone else.
8: I've been here for 16 years.
3: You're probably there.
8: Interesting story. I was watching a game with a friend of mine, and at the same time, I'm listening to David O'Sullivan. So I say to my friend, I can do this. So he says, stop talking, man, and just get on with it. If you think you can do it, do it. So I immediately write to Alistair Teeling Smith right there and then. Alistair Teeling Smith says to me, come and see me tomorrow.
3: Hey, bro, the next tomorrow?
8: Day. Tomorrow.
3: Hey, man.
8: I arrive at the old studios. And there's Alistair. And he says, what are you doing tonight? So I'm like, what do you mean? What am I doing tonight? He says, come, let's try you out.
3: You basically got a job in 24 hours.
8: Yeah.
2: Clements Magnatella. 9 to 12 on 702.
1: This week, the pressure in the MasterChef South Africa kitchen. Well, it is going to get home for radio lovers, is it not? Some of the country's most familiar voices step away from the mic and into the dining room as the contestants cook for a room full of radio personalities from around the country. And yes, I was one of them. I was there. So I'll tell you all about it on Monday. I'll let you watch the episode on Sunday. It is, of course, a white apron team challenge. And the guest list, the people who got to taste the food, were the radio people. The contestants were split into teams guided by two powerhouse women in food, Sibam Tongana and Nti Ramabua. And they proved they could cook up a storm. It's episode 13 of MasterChef South Africa this Sunday at 6 p.m. on ETV. 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
11: Thank you, Bongani. If you are traveling in Parktown, traffic is slow on the M1 North. This is from Killarney Benz, with conditions only easing up just after Ethel Oaklands Road. Over on the N1 North, there's also some peak time delays from Bayers Nodier to Winnie Mandela Drive. And in Centurion, traffic remains sluggish. This is on the N1 South between Samrand Road and New Road. Other than that, roads are looking quite good this morning. I'll have more updates at the top of the hour.
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12: What's the question?
1: For 2,000 Rand in cash, all thanks to Artsurance, please tell me what's the question. The answer is 1982. Let's see who has the answer. Divua in Lanesia, what's the question?
13: In which year did Paul McCartney and Stevie Wonder release their hit song Ebony and Ivory?
1: Yes, indeed. It was the year of duets for Paul McCartney, because that was also the year he released The Girl Is Mine and Say, Say, Say with Michael Jackson. And, of course, this great classic. Divua, congratulations. 2,000 Rand is coming your way, all thanks to Outsurance and 702. I'm glad we selected that, because KG, we can play it a little bit more. Hey, you robbed us last time.

0: Oh, man. This has to be in my top three duets of all time. It has to be there. I would put this, Lionel Richie and Diana Ross's Endless Love, and possibly Luther Vandross.
1: Oh, I knew you'd say that.
0: Gregory Hines, There's Nothing Better Than Love. What are your three, top three duet songs? Send us a WhatsApp voice note. 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
0: May is Africa Month, and season 5 of R&B Africa Focus is here. 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We'll feature insights from Namibia, Botswana, Nigeria, South Africa, and even China. 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
0: Time now for the world of viral content. Kabazela, is this a unicorn?
7: Well, this is what the women are saying. And then the men have their views as well. So I'm going to paraphrase what this woman wrote on X. Basically, she had a date. She cancelled on the date because she wasn't feeling well, and she decided to tell him the truth. Her period had started and she was feeling uncomfortable, and, you know, even putting on jeans felt unreasonable. So she assumed after she had cancelled with the guy that they would just reschedule. So a couple of minutes later, she got a text from him saying, "Listen, do you mind if I stop by for a minute?" So she said yes. After a while, he showed up at her house, and in his hands, he had ice cream and chocolate. He gave her the bag, gave her a hug, and he said she hopes she feels better. And he then didn't have any expectation to, you know, for her to invite him in and to entertain him. He just left and left, you know, and went on his merry way. And she sort of stood there with those bags in hand and was kind of like emotional and felt, oh, this is such a wonderful thing. And she then goes on to say that is the bar so low that a man showing up with basic thoughtfulness can feel genuinely shocking? That's how she ends it. So
0: how to ruin that?
7: Well, this is why it's quite controversial in a way, right? So most of the women are saying, well, sure, that's a unicorn. That doesn't happen often. Many men are coming onto the post and saying, well, they've done these things. They've showed up. They've been thoughtful. They've been caring. And it was just thrown in their faces. And I will never do it again. So, I mean, you could take away from this that each of us in relationships, and, you know, you're looking at, it's maybe not your person. And that person will either emotionally scar you, and then you go on to the next relationship, and you may have done thoughtful things in the previous one, but now the next one you think, well, it was unappreciated, I'm not going to do it again. And therefore you then hurt the next person, and on the cycle goes, until maybe you find the person and the two of you just click and the thoughtfulness comes back, et cetera, et cetera, et cetera. So after all that long discussion, let's find out from people, what is the most thoughtful thing that somebody has done for you in the early stages of dating? And you thought to yourself, oh, that is just the most wonderful thing. Or, oh, she made me feel like a king.
0: All right. And when is it thoughtful and when is it love bombing, hey?
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1: Thank you, Bongs. Because I'll be back in just a bit, I will tell you of just the M1 North. If you're heading towards Melrose, expect heavy delays there from Killarney Benz due to an accident just before Athol Oaklands. Other than that, I'll be back with more in just a bit.
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1: Fourth suspect in Mpumalanga extortion case to join Joe Sibanyoni in court, and Sergeant Faninkosi slapped with additional charges. Good morning, I'm Bali Dlamini. EWN has reliably learnt that a fourth suspect wanted in connection with a high-profile money laundering and extortion case has handed himself over to authorities. The unidentified man joins taxi tycoon Joe Sibanyoni and his two co-accused, who were arrested earlier this week. The three made their first appearance before the Kwaggafontein Magistrates Court on Wednesday, with the matter postponed to today for a formal bail application. Mongezi Gogo reports.
8: Police launched their investigation in November last year after a Mpumalanga-based businessman accused the group of allegedly extorting millions of rands from him over a number of years. Sibanyoni, Mvimbi Daniel Masilela and Philemon Msiza appeared in the dock facing charges of extortion and money laundering. The group is expected back before the same court today, this time with a fourth suspect now formally joining the case. It is unclear whether the National Prosecuting Authority intends to add further charges as investigations continue. Mongezi Gogo, Eyewitness News.
1: Suspended organized crime unit member Sergeant Faninkosi has been slapped with additional charges by the Madlanga Commission investigative task team. The defeating the ends of justice charges relate to a 2022 case from Toyando in Limpopo. In the matter, a suspect was arrested for possession of dagga, unlicensed firearms and explosives. Police say Nkosi pretended to be a colonel from the SAPS head office and went to fetch the docket from the local police station and removed the confiscated dagga from police custody. Police spokesperson Athlenda Mate says Nkosi is expected to appear in court today to face the charges.
9: He later booked in the exhibit at head office, but it was later discovered that one of the exhibit bag containing the dagga was tampered with. A case of defeating and or obstructing the course of justice has been registered for investigation.
1: The Madlanga Commission will hear an application today by controversial Northwest businessman Brown Mokgotsi to have the inquiry's chief evidence leader recused from cross-examining him. Mokgotsi has filed a complaint against the Commission's Matthew Chaskelson, accusing him of bias. Tabiso Koba reports.
10: Brown Mokgotsi's complaint makes a number of serious allegations against chief evidence leader Matthew Chaskelson. He accuses Chaskelson of having a personal vendetta against him and trying to portray him as a dishonest witness. He also claims that Chaskelson manipulated evidence and offered him protection in exchange for implicating another ANC-linked Northwest businessman, Suleiman Karim. Eyewitness News understands Chaskelson aims to oppose Mokgotsi's recusal application. Mokgotsi is due to return to the Madlanga Commission at a later date for further cross-examination. Tabiso Koba, Eyewitness News.
1: A case of culpable homicide has been opened against a Johannesburg Metro Police officer. It's alleged that the officer struck a 23-year-old woman with his vehicle and fled the scene earlier this week. It's believed the victim was returning home from work and walking in the Morford View area in the south of Johannesburg. JMPD spokesperson Kolani Fihla says the matter is being investigated by IPED.
11: Internally, there hasn't been a case been opened. We're just investigating the matter at the present moment. The officer is still at work, but criminally, a case of culpable homicide has been opened at the SAPS, but then the case has now been handed over to IPED.
1: And Indian Prime Minister Narendra Modi is set to begin his five-nation tour in the United Arab Emirates today before heading to Europe. The six-day trip comes after India and the European Union sealed a free trade agreement in January. It will include visits to the Netherlands, Sweden, Norway and Italy. But the tour is being overshadowed by energy and supply chain worries due to the war in the Middle East. Disruptions around Gulf shipping routes and the Strait of Hormuz continue to drive volatility in oil and gas markets, increasing pressure on energy importing economies, including India. Gold is trading at $4,612.54 an ounce. The rand is at 16.53 to the dollar, 22.13 to the pound, 19.29 to the euro, and Brent crude oil is at $107.05 a barrel.
12: In the traffic, if you're in Germiston, you can still expect some slight delays on the N3 North going towards the Geldenaar interchange. And the R18 in Pretoria is also still experiencing some delays as you head towards Iskempahlele Drive.
13: And in your sport, Orlando Pirates must beat Durban City tomorrow to guarantee a long-awaited league win. Premier League action tonight, Liverpool are away at Aston Villa. World number one Scottie Scheffler sits top of the PGA Championship with Aldrich Porchetta, as world number two McIlroy is six off the pace. And crunch time in the URC with the Lions and Bulls fighting for playoff spots.
1: A partly cloudy Friday in store for Gauteng today. Lows of between 6 and 8 degrees and highs of between 23 and 25. The top story in EWN, we have reliably learned that a fourth suspect wanted in connection with a high-profile money laundering and extortion case has now handed himself over to the police.
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0: 8 after 8 on this Friday. It's mid-month. It's the 14th of May, the year... 15th of May. 15th of May, the year of our Lord, 2026. EWN telling us they've learned that a fourth suspect wanted in connection with a high-profile money laundering and extortion case has now handed himself over to the police. This is now a suspect who joins the taxi tycoon Joe Sibagnoni and his two co-accused who were arrested earlier in the week. So that's a developing story. Stay listening to the radio. We'll certainly give you details of that as they unfold. You remember, of course, the suspended organized crime unit member, Sergeant Faninkosi, who was testifying at the Madlanga Commission of Inquiry. Well, additional charges being laid on him by that commission's investigative task team. And I was asking the question yesterday, I think it was, that are these officers, is your impression that they just genuinely are incompetent? Some of those who've answered questions and tried to squirm and wiggle out of them. Is it your impression that they are genuinely incompetent, unable to do their jobs out of their depth? Or is that a strategy to appear so that even if they get into trouble, the impression is that they were naive rather than that they're actually incompetent and don't know what they're doing? I mean, just have a listen. I played it earlier in case you missed it. This is an exchange, and you tell me if you can make sense of what is being said here.
18: This tall one, Mashaba was a bit taller than... He's saying this tall one, he's keeping everybody at toes. He's... Was Vurvai. That is what he was saying, because Jolene could also say a bit of Zulu word and Afrikaans, because that is when we are, then I understand, no man, that cannot be the behavior.
0: Yeah, ne? Make of that what you will. This is the Hawks Lieutenant Colonel Ngwana Joseph Sibola continuing his testimony before the Madlanga Commission of Inquiry, telling the commission that several officials, including one traffic inspector, one Samuel Mashaba, that they gave contradictory events of the day. There was, of course, that drug bust with narcotics that were seized as officers tried to leave the site with them illegally.
6: This is Breakfast with Bongani Bingwa
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0: Topping the charts on this day, 1982, Stevie Wonder and Paul McCartney's Ebony and Ivory has to be in my top three of all time favorite duets, I said. I would throw in there Diana Ross and Lionel Richie for Endless Love.
19: Okay, yeah.
0: And probably Luther Vandross and Gregory Hines, There's Nothing Better Than Love. I'm also thinking, though, Lady Gaga and Bradley Cooper, Shallow,
19: yeah,
0: from
19: beautiful,
0: A Star Is Born.
19: Beautiful.
0: Your list, Ray?
19: Oh, I probably only have two or three. I think Whitney Houston has to be there.
0: With whom? It's a duet.
19: It's a duet.
0: So who's she singing with?
19: She was. I have to think, though. Okay, all right.
0: You're not much of a music person.
19: Not your thing. Not this morning, really, no.
0: Any songs come to mind?
12: Don't judge me, but Kelvin Momo and Babalwa M., always a great duet. And then Dave Koz and BB Winans, The
0: yes,
12: Dance.
0: Yes, The Day. The Dance.
12: And I think definitely Luther and Mariah Carey. Endless
0: their
12: Love?
0: Version of Endless Love.
12: Yes, I like their version, actually.
0: I love Luther.
12: But
0: I
12: not
0: do.
12: That one?
0: Not, no. Diana Ross and Lionel, the original. Thank you very much.
20: Good morning, Bongani and the team. Happy Friday. My favorite duet has to be a local song, Chandi Swamazwai, featuring the late Dade Tepotsola. The song is called Ndilinde. Yeah, this is Papa from Timbisa. Have a great Friday, and also wishing you and the team a great weekend.
21: Hi, Bongani. I only have top one
3: best stewards of all times. And that's Rod Stewart and Amy Bell. The song, I Don't Wanna Talk About It. Oh, come on, I can't get over that song. Never. I don't have number two, number three. I only have number one.
21: Bongs. Another beautiful duet is by Craig David and Sting in the song Rise and Fall. Thanks, Sichab.
22: My top three duets would be Marvin Gaye, Diana Ross, Just Say, Just Say, James Ingram and Patty Austin, How Do You Keep the Music Playing? Then lastly, I'd put in the Endless Love of Diana Ross and Lionel Richie.
23: So Bongani, on our top three duets, just to clarify, I like techno and house music. I do not like pop music and I don't like old school pop music and duets. But I love, to all the girls I've loved before, Julio Iglesias and Willie Nelson. I don't know why I have such a soft spot for that song. That's my number one. I don't care about the other two.
0: Oh, Julio for me is with Stevie Wonder. My Love.
19: Oh, that's good.
0: Patty Austin and James Ingram. Surely that song has to be, that duo has to be Baby Come To Me.
19: I have one. I have one. Don't you lot laugh at me now. I'm watching you. Bono and Luciano Pavarotti, Miss Sarajevo. What a beautiful, beautiful song.
0: Yes. Barcelona, Freddie Mercury and...
19: Go. Maria Gabriel, the blah, blah, blah.
0: That opera lady.
19: Nice.
0: Kamazela wants to know the most thoughtful gesture somebody has made in the early stages of dating. If you missed it, the video or the post is about a woman who was meant to go on an early date with this fella. She was in terrible distress because it was that time of the month, and she decided to tell him the truth that she couldn't make it because she was not comfortable. He shows up at the house with chockies and ice cream and says, get better, and leaves. She then goes and posts, how low is the bar for dating these days, that something like that would seem extraordinary. I think it was extraordinary. But how low is the bar in these streets? Tembilen Glenvista?
24: Hey, Bongani. Hi.
0: Hi, Tembilen. Go ahead. Tell us your story.
24: I'm feeling so emotional, actually. I think it was probably 3 months after we were dating, who then later became my husband. I was supposed to work on weekends, and he didn't. And I had to take my car back to the bank for, you know, ... reasons. And so on Saturday, I was supposed to be at work at 6:30. At 6 a.m. that morning, without warning me, he rocked up and he left his vehicle. And he said, go to work, babes, and I'll fetch it later when you knock off. I was in disbelief, total disbelief.
0: Wow.
24: I was so moved, but one of the things, that good things that he did.
0: I have to ask you for another, because that is so awesome. I mean, did he beat that?
24: Oh, man, so many, eh? And I think it was mid-year, but that very end of the year, he bought me a watch, and no one had ever bought me a watch in my life, or a gift, or I don't know. There's just so many.
0: Aww.
24: Like, weekend to a lodge in Mpumalanga later when we were married. And then
0: I want to marry him, Tembile.
24: and then he sets up overlooking the mountain. They set up there for you for your anniversary.
0: Oh.
24: And they put the gazebo. And then they bring lunch. And then he gives you a gold necklace. Oh, my God.
0: Oh,
24: he was one of the best. But anyway, sadly, he's passed on. But yeah.
0: Oh, no.
19: Oh, no.
0: Break our hearts. Oh, my goodness.
24: But,
0: I'm so sorry
24: for
0: your loss.
24: I think about him every day of my life, eh?
0: Yeah, you'll probably never get married again, hey, Tembile?
24: Never, ever.
0: Yeah, no, I don't see it.
24: They say don't say never, but I will.
0: Yeah, I don't see it. Thank you for sharing your story and condolences from the rest of us. I mean, the bar is low. That's out of the ordinary.
19: That's amazing.
0: Right, Khumutso? For some of us, does he have a job?
12: So romantic.
0: Does he have his own place?
12: Will he respond in time?
0: Yeah.
12: Oh,
0: will he text back?
25: Hi, Bongani. It's Olwethu from Alberton. My husband and I, we've been together for 10 years. In the first 3 months of our dating, he actually joined a weekend fun run with me and aerobics. And he's not even that type of person. He just plays soccer, but aerobics and fun walks are not his thing. But he was there, and yeah, I felt so seen, and that he was so romantic that he would just put himself out there for me. And yeah, we've been together for 10 years now, and I stand up very much.
0: Oh, yeah, ne? Archie, you're in Woodmead. Your favorite duet?
4: Hello, Bongani. My favorite duet will have to be Dr. Oliver Mtukudzi and Brian Yuma Sekela. Can I rendition it a little bit?
0: Hello, Ndombazan.
4: No, not that one.
0: Not that one.
4: There's this other one. They say, Kubata Musoro, Kubata Musana, Pakatipe Mandara Wapira. Iwapira. I like that song.
0: My mistake, Archie. You're absolutely right. I was thinking of Oliver Mtukudzi and Ringo. I think that's the song I had in my head.
4: Yeah.
0: I was singing the wrong one. Right, great call.
5: Good morning, Bongs. 702 Lenders. My top on the list for the duet is Kenny Rogers and Sheena Easton. We've got tonight. That's my best. Nose.
7: Good morning, Bongani and the team. I think the best duet ever is Dennis Lascelles and
8: Barbara Streisand and Chris Christopherson is mine, Bongani, along with a few of the other ones you said. Karen, chair.
0: Karen.
9: Good morning, Bongani, Ringo Madlingozi and Oliver Mtukudzi in Toyami. Best duet ever. Thanks.
0: Yes, we agree on that one. Karen, I was thinking of Barbara Streisand has an album called Duets, and you got to hear the song she sings with John Legend.
19: Oh, wow.
0: John Legend on that album. Kenny Rogers duet for me has to be with Dolly Parton.
19: Islands in the Stream.
0: Yeah, but I also like We've got Tonight.
19: We've Got Tonight. Oh, I love that.
0: Tomorrow.
19: Oh, yeah.
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10: Good morning, Bongani Thato from Brits. Bongani, last night my daughter said something so profound, and she asked me, would we be moral if we had not been taught according to the Bible? And it's something that stuck with me, because now you're asking public morality, but where's the morality that you are just born with, the human element that is within you? The things that have been normalized in our country is crazy scary. We see people that are implicated that shouldn't be implicated, that we look up to, that we consider moral upstanding, and they're not. It's scary.
26: Good morning, Bongani. We have completely lost morality. We have completely, completely lost it. In this country, in the world, there is no consideration for the next person. Just yesterday, my parents, elderly couple of 65 and above, went to finalize their RAF claims and get their money back, only to find out that the lawyer that was helping them has taken the money and ran. I have quite a bit of time for it. The money was actually paid out earlier, and now nothing.
27: You know, beginning with you,
26: nothing. There is no morality in this country anymore. People are genuinely out for their own self.
28: Morning, Bongani. This lack of morality, unethical behavior, is not only with the ruling party. It seems like every leadership and leadership position at many institutions, be it non-governmental, be it higher education, you name it, it seems that this has infected every one of that leadership.
0: Why wouldn't we? Why wouldn't we be struggling with these issues if you look at some of the difficulties We've spoken just this week as an example about law enforcement. We've certainly spoken about our politics, academia. There are so many examples where our public morality is lacking. Have we lost it irretrievably?
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0: Traffic update 22 after 8. Khomotso, you've been seeing some issues. In Olivenhout Bush, for example, have those been resolved?
12: Hey Bongs, yes, those have been resolved. But if you are still in Centurion, there is traffic pressure on the N14 North. This is as you get closer to Jean Avenue. Not quite sure what's happening there, but maybe you can come and confirm with me, please. If you are heading towards Melrose, anticipate slight delays on the M1 North. This is between Killarney Benz and Ethel Oaklands. The N1 North continues to experience some of those peak time delays. This is from Bayers Nodier to Winnie Mandela Drive. Also look out for faulty traffic lights in Linksfield at the N3 North in Linksfield and Rand at the N1 South in Malibongwe, as well as in Four Ways at Cedar and Four Ways Boulevard. Likewise, if you come across any of the traffic, please do send us a WhatsApp voice note on 072-702-1702.
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0: Catch up with news from elsewhere in the world. Adam, of course, one of the big international stories. Certainly, Xi Jinping and Donald Trump. Is it a bromance? Is it flattery? Is it just fanfare?
1: There was a warm hand on the arm. There was plenty of talk of Donald Trump saying to Xi, "You're a great leader. I say it to everyone." There were, as you say, trumpets, fanfares, a parade, children waving Chinese and American flags in a turn up. There's always that soft side to a state visit, of course. Today is the second day of that state visit. So far, a lot of warm plaudits, given that Donald Trump once said that China continued to rape America, that it had ripped off the United States like no one ever before. At one stage, they were exchanging 100% tariffs on each other's goods, or at least they were talking about that. Whether they actually technically happened is another matter. He also at one stage said that COVID was all China's fault and they would have to pay. It's different. It's not the big stick policy anymore. It's very much the softer side of Donald Trump. I don't know which is harder to read. But here's a big one. I mean, obviously, they're there to talk trade, and America and China talking trade means that probably you and I will have to pay something at some point. But the big one is the suggestion from Donald Trump that Xi Jinping will help with the reopening of the Strait of Hormuz and therefore begin to free up the world's oil and cargo and everything else. Well, in exchange for what? And according to one US correspondent, possibly in exchange for America backing away from so much support for Taiwan. That's a bit of a worry, particularly if you're Taiwanese.
0: I was just thinking, as you are saying that, Adam, if the Chinese were to apply the kind of pressure to Taiwan that we have seen from the US in Cuba, I wonder how things would look. Tell us the latest from Havana.
1: There certainly is pressure on Taiwan, you're right. But yeah, the kind of pressure applied by America to Cuba is telling. So this oil embargo, they first removed Venezuelan oil, remember that, and then any other oil. And so Cuba has now, according to its own energy minister, Vicente de la Oliva, although technically speaking, he's a no energy minister at the moment, he says they have completely run out of diesel and fuel oil. There are apparently small amounts of gas available, but most electricity power grids are not going to be powered by gas, including in Cuba. Their entire energy system is in a critical state, according to Oliva, partly because of the American oil embargo. Scattered protests have taken place, particularly in Havana, because of the power cuts. I mean, we've all, you know, had power cuts in our time, haven't we? But 22 hours a day are the blackouts now in Havana, and worse in other parts of Cuba. So be quick. If you've got 2 hours of electricity, stick the kettle on, but it doesn't really help. Plus, cars, buses, trucks, you name it, they've got nothing or next to nothing to run on. So there's nothing going anywhere, really. The US has made an offer, $100 million in aid, which frankly is a bit of a drop in the ocean, but okay, $100 million of aid in exchange for, quote, meaningful reforms to Cuba's communist system. It's not exactly subtle, is it, as offers go?
0: Yeah, let's talk about the World Cup, Adam. I mean, if any international player after the last World Cup thought they were done with playing in extraordinary heat, well, think again.
1: Yes. Yeah, absolutely. Because here we go, in the US, Canada, and Mexico. And although I suppose Canada, you don't always think of it being that hot, but it can get pretty warm in sort of June, July. But I think it's particularly in the southern United States and Mexico. And now we've had World Cups in Mexico before. Mexico 1970, 1986, the USA in 94, Brazil in 2014, when there was indeed an issue of exhaustion and dehydration. It got built up a bit beforehand. Maybe there were a few tabloid newspapers who got a bit carried away. Remember the snakes of the South African World Cup? It was a load of nonsense, as it turns out. Of course it was. But this time we're talking about a group of health, climate and sports performance scientists who are saying, hang on a moment, FIFA, this isn't just throw a World Cup and it'll be fine. There are 3-minute cooling breaks built into each half of each match, but that's not good enough, say the experts. In this day and age as well, there's a kind of extra duty of care thing. You can't just send Bobby Charlton out and hope for the best and hope he doesn't die of exhaustion. Does FIFA care would be the issue. And they're saying you need to care and you need to do more, not just for players, but for fans too. Not that any of us, of course, can afford to go.
0: What is football turning into cricket? Breaking for tea, will they? Adam Gilchrist with this morning's
1: nice idea.
2: EWN Business.
0: All right, Ray White, let's stick to Donald Trump. He's, of course, hailed a Chinese deal with Boeing, but it hasn't stopped the shares from falling.
19: You know how he always starts? This is the best deal ever, the best deal you've ever seen. Well, it wasn't, actually, I'm afraid, because China has agreed to buy 200 Boeing jets. Well, U.S. President Donald Trump has hailed this as a breakthrough in talks in Beijing. But reports say the number is far fewer than what analysts had expected, and the plane maker's shares have fallen as a result. Details of the deal were not immediately available, including when and which type of jets would be delivered. But the amount was much smaller than the roughly 500 planes that sources told Reuters was under discussion ahead of a meeting.
0: And this isn't the only big deal that the US is trying to broker in China. That plane, Air Force One, full of business titans coming along with Trump.
19: That's the whole thing as well. I mean, you've seen what's happened there. They've got that H-200 chip. That's been the big thing. China's also agreed to buy oil from the U.S., which is major. But the U.S. has cleared around 10 Chinese firms to buy NVIDIA's second most powerful AI chip, the H-200. CEO Jensen Huang has been seeking a breakthrough in China this week. Now, Huang, who was not initially listed to join the trip to Beijing, was added at the last minute. And I love this. Trump picked him up in Alaska en route to the summit. Imagine that. The president's here for you. Just climb on the big jumbo.
0: Let's talk other markets.
19: Well, the Nikkei's down today, down 1.72%. The Hang Seng also losing 0.8%. U.S. shares have rallied, though, in sharp contrast. The S&P and Dow up around 0.7%. This is because of AI chips. And there's this AI frenzy at the moment. Now, because of what's happening in Beijing and also that, the dollar has strengthened. Our rand is now 16.63. It was 16.45 on Monday, so that's not great. Then 22.19, that's the pound, 1936 to the euro, platinum $2,006.57, golds of $4,576.50, Brent crude oil is now $107.68. So Stephen Crotus will have more business this afternoon.
0: And Ray, as you go away for this weekend, here's one. Mm-hmm. Why did the bread flatter the man?
19: Why?
0: It was complimentary. Bali Flamini, are you keeping a straight face? Good morning again.
11: I'm trying really, really hard. Thanks, Bongani. A very good morning. The family of the mother and child that died after being run over by a car transporting Health Minister Aaron Motsoaledi has reiterated it doesn't blame anyone for the tragic accident. On Saturday evening, 37-year-old Beauty Shoparai died along with her 1-year-old son, who she was carrying on her back after they were hit by the minister's car while trying to cross the N1 highway near Bilabila in Limpopo. Shoparai was trying to get to her husband, who had died in a similar fashion just a few minutes earlier on the same route. Motsoaledi is said to visit the family today to pay his respects. Family spokesperson Robson Masunda.
13: The minister is welcome.
3: is 100% welcome. We don't have any grief with the minister because he didn't cause the accident. And this accident is just happening like any other accidents. The accident is not planned that tomorrow this accident I must cause the accident. It's just an accident which has really happened at that time, you see.
11: The Commission of Inquiry into TRC cases will now run until December after President Cyril Ramaphosa granted yet another extension. The Commission approached the President with a request following delays caused by several applications. The TRC Cases Commission is investigating the reasons behind why perpetrators of apartheid-era crimes who are not granted amnesty by the TRC have not been prosecuted. Khomotso Modise reports.
13: The TRC Cases Inquiry was established in May last year and was given 6 months to submit a report to President Cyril Ramaphosa. But a year later, the commission has not completed its work. The commission has faced a pushback and poor cooperation even from state entities, with some refusing to provide required documents and statements. The commission has also had recusal applications against the chief evidence leader, Advocate Ishmael Semenya, and against the chair, retired Justice Sisi Khampepe, by former President Jacob Zuma and Thabo Mbeki, which were rejected. The former presidents escalated their bid to remove Khampepe to the High Court, which was also dismissed. Presidency spokesperson Vincent Magwenya says Ramaphosa has considered the commission's request.
22: President Ramaphosa has given the commission until the 18th of December this year to submit its final report.
13: Meanwhile, the hearings continue. Khomotso Modise, Eyewitness News.
11: And the city of Cape Town says the recent heavy downpours have pushed the metro's dam levels to around 60%. Our reporter Camry Clark takes a look.
14: The city of Cape Town says dam levels have increased by just over 12.4% since last week. The metro's total capacity is at 61.2%. At the same time, it says overall consumption has decreased by 43 megalitres per day, from 874 to 831 megalitres per day. This is 29 megalitres under the city's daily winter usage target. The storms have also triggered a major humanitarian effort to respond to about 85,000 people affected by the inclement weather. Officials say 22,000 dwellings were impacted over the past week. At least 9 fatalities have been reported. Camry Clark, Eyewitness News.
11: In your weather, a partly cloudy Friday in store for Gauteng today. Temperatures will peak at highs of between 23 and 25 degrees.
12: In the traffic, look out for faulty traffic lights in Bryanston on Main and Peter Place, and in Sandton and Greyston Drive and Rivonia Road.
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15: Judgment handed down in the Pietermaritzburg High Court and the NPA winning that attempt to block Jacob Zuma and French arms company Thales from further delaying the 1999 arms deal case. So we've got a trial date, also a duration of the trial. That's crucial. 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
16: 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You don't know these guys. 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
2: Good morning, Bongani. You know, morality in South Africa is voting an incompetent councillor in, voting an MP in, and voting an incompetent leader in a prominent position, and still celebrate those people and hold them up high, expecting them to change for some reason and hold the constitution up high. Which morality in South Africa has lost direction, has morality itself has lost morality in South Africa. That's how far we've gotten into the loss of morality within the country. We no longer have patriotism within the country, in that state being held high. We need more from our leaders.
3: I won't in the team. Isn't that our problem, Bongani? It's always that whenever there is corruption, we blame the ANC, which is an organization. And we ignore the fact that some of these people within the ANC are our brothers and sisters. So until we change that narrative, Bongani, we won't eradicate corruption. David in Parkwood.
4: Yeah, I agree with you. It's simplistic to blame the ANC. How many people buy stolen goods, stolen electronics? How many people know who sells them and where they got them from, who don't report it? We're all involved, and I'm asking you, what do we do to get that morality back?
0: EWN Sport.
4: Zini Paluta, in case you missed it, the front page of today's Sowetan has fans of which club in their full regalia, and the headline says Sekuseleka Ncane with me, which means just a little left to go.
5: So I read that as Sekuseleka Ncane.
4: No.
5: Kankane.
4: No.
5: Ncane. So what does it mean?
4: It means just a little more to go.
5: Okay, so Kankane means just a little bit
4: Ncane
5: to go.
4: Ncane means a little bit left.
5: Ncane. Ncane. Which just is exactly it. And I'm actually quite surprised by how quiet the Orlando Pirates fans are this morning. But
4: nervous.
5: I'm thinking maybe they're
4: nervous,
5: yes, in anticipation.
4: We don't want to be arrogant.
5: Yes, exactly. So it's a huge weekend for Orlando Pirates. If they beat Durban City tomorrow, they'll be crowned league champions for the first time in 14 years, ending Sundown's domination. But they will only be receiving their trophy after the Orbit College game next week.
4: Yeah, I mean, Sundowns, was it last year? They did it with four games to go.
5: Yeah, yeah. So speaking of Sundowns, their league is done and they have to win the CAF Champions League to salvage some silverware this season. They host AS Far in the first leg of the final on Sunday. Midfielder Jaden Adams admits fatigue is creeping in.
6: For me personally, I got the rest because of the red card. I think the other players, yeah, they're struggling. You can see in the games, like close to the 90th minute, you can see the guys are struggling. But yeah, we are to push. That's what Sundowns do, play a lot of games. Maybe in 1 week. So yeah, we're pushing.
5: Tonight in the Premier League, Aston Villa host Liverpool, both teams on 59 points, fighting to finish fourth. No league games tomorrow as it's the FA Cup final with Manchester City against Chelsea at 4. On Sunday, United host Nottingham Forest in the battle to avoid relegation. West

0: Am away at Newcastle. In golf, seven players lead by one after the first round of the PGA Championship. South African Aldrich Purkett is in a group on 3 under. Garrick Higgo's 2 off the pace on 1 under. Higgo could have been top but was penalised 2 strokes for arriving late. World number 2 Rory McIlroy had a disastrous round. He finished 4 over.
1: I started missing fairways. Yeah, from there it's, you know, it's hard. I didn't have great angles either. And then obviously you start missing it just off the edges of these greens. It gets tricky. So I felt like I did okay. You know, made that birdie on 5 to get back to even par after the soft bogey on 4. And then, yeah, I just got on that bogey train at the end.
0: United Rugby Championship action tonight. Storm is the quarterfinal spot guaranteed. Will be led by Neatling for Shear away at Cardiff, replacing injured Dion Free. Salman Murat, back from injury, will start on the bench. It's the last group game, so crunch time for the Lions tomorrow against Munster and the Bulls, who host Benetton. And Italian Open tennis today, the men's semi-final, Rud against Alderi. Tonight it will be Sinner playing Medvedev. Tomorrow the women's final is Coco Gauff against Svitolina. Cindy Paluta, Eyewitness News Sport. EWN
2: traffic. 17 minutes before 9 o'clock. Khumutso Munyane, let's wrap up the morning's traffic.
3: Thank you, Bongs. If you're travelling in Roodepoort at this hour, there has been an accident on Hendrikpoort Rita and it is causing some delays. This is between Peter Road and Johan Street. Over in Booysens, give yourself some time for those persisting rush hour delays on the M1 North as you head towards the Crown Interchange with about a 20-minute hold up. And if you are heading towards Melrose, also anticipate slight delays on the M1 North. This is from Killarney Benz to Athol Oaklands Road. If you come across any other traffic on your side, please do send us a WhatsApp voice note on 072-702-1702.
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10: Good morning, Bongani. So I am a mom, full-time employed, and an MBA candidate. So I really don't have time for TV, but when I bath, I watch Skeen Saam. So that's like my bath time, relaxation. Only TV time I have is Skeen Saam. So yeah, there is still room for one soapy in my life, and Skeen Saam I do not miss.
11: Morning, Bongs. To be honest, I think I stopped watching when The River and The Queen ended. I still say to date, that was the best. That was the best we've produced in a long time. I don't think anything else beats the Ferguson production, the River and The Queen.
2: What was the one that had Vatiswa Ndaha, where she was playing Onomarashia? Would that even qualify as a soapy? We're talking, of course, about the end of Scandal on ETV, which will end at the end of next month in June. I think the 26th of June is their last episode. And I was asking, who still watches these things? Who still watches soapies? But that voice note there talking about Ferguson Productions, I certainly loved that one with Vatiswa Ndaha playing Onomarashia. I just can't, for the life of me, remember what it was called. It also had Umamnomhle Nkonyeni. So that was obviously a very, very good one. I can't remember what it was called. didn't last very long, but I thought that was quite good.
9: Morning, Bongani and team. Anonymous here, Pretoria. My favorite duo is George Michael and Miss Aretha Franklin. I knew you were waiting.
12: Yes, I like their version, actually.
13: Hi, Bongs. Loretta here. I think the greatest duet has to be by Whitney Houston and Teddy Pendergrass, Hold Me In Your Arms. Thanks very much. Bye.
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22: Bobby Ramaguere is the CEO at the Automobile Association.
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2: Between 9 and 12, Clement Manyathela, I believe you're in Mpumalanga. What brings you there and what's on the show?
26: Well, we are live from Kriel in Mpumalanga today. We're at the Matla coal mine. This is Exxaro's mine, and we're celebrating the expansion of Matla Mine, which really marks a major investment in the country's energy future. Eskom has actually signed a 17-year extension on a coal agreement with Exxaro, and it's had a huge socio-economic impact in the communities surrounding. So we'll tell you more about this expansion project, but also how it's going to contribute towards our energy needs. We've got the ministers of electricity, of mineral energy as well, who are here. We'll speak to them. That's what we're going to do throughout the show. But on the open line, we will reflect, of course, on what happened yesterday with President Cyril Ramaphosa's decision on Sisisi Tolashe. And then at 10 o'clock, we do our Across the Desk feature. And today I'm hosting Women in Mining, seeing that we're in a mining town of Creel. And then we wrap up the show at 11 o'clock with our relationship feature. Today we're discussing how to reignite erotic energy in long-term relationships.
2: Clement Manyatela, between 9 and 12.
0: 702.
1: This weekend.
2: The thunder of galloping hooves, the elegance of high fashion, luxury hospitality. Yes, the Nedbank International Polo is coming back, once again preparing to captivate South Africa and the world with the 2026 edition set, of course, against the iconic backdrop of the Inanda Club. This year's spectacle promises far more than just a world-class polo showdown between South Africa and the US. It is also a celebration, I would say, of African excellence, prestige, culture, and sporting passion. Joining us now is Kensani Nobanda, who is the Group Chief Marketing Officer at Nedbank. A pleasure to have you on our show. Thank you for your time this morning.
3: Hi, Bo. Thanks for having me.
2: Listen, this has become much more than a sporting event. It's certainly a part of the social calendar in Johannesburg, and it's got all kinds of elements, including lifestyle, and it's a cultural experience, isn't it?
3: Absolutely. I mean, I think for us, it's still obviously world-class polo, which is why we play, you know, some of the best countries that, you know, play polo. But I think what it's done over the last few years is integrate the sport with fashion, with incredible hospitality, as well as, I think, a cultural expression of who we are as South Africans, as Africans. And all of that is integrated into one curated experience.
2: Well, of course, it is the sport of kings. So why not, right? Kensani, the theme this year, Africa in full color, that's bold and exciting. Tell us more about the concept and what you're expecting to see.
3: Well, I mean, I think color would be great. But I think what really inspired the theme is about our continent's creative energy, cultural richness, as well as, I think, the bold expression that Africans really have. So we think that the concept celebrates Africa in its full vibrancy. We're really hoping, you know, that guests bring through immersive design and deco. If you look at our hospitality experience, especially the Nedbank Marquee, it's going to be very much a curated experience around that. And I think from an end-to-end journey, it's going to be seamless from arrival to the after party. So I really hope that people take the theme and, you know, think about it in the context of its diversity and its innovation. And from a contemporary perspective, how do you bring Africa to life in full color? I don't know if you saw, Bo, on social media, it was trending yesterday. I think it was, I'm not sure what the name of the event was in Nigeria last week, and the clothes were incredible. So I'm hoping to see some of that at this year's polo.
2: And for somebody who is interested not only in the fashion and lifestyle elements, but who may be new to polo, what are some of the key things they could experience tomorrow, particularly during that match between South Africa and the US?
3: Honestly, what people don't know is we've got actually quite a history with the US in terms of polo. We've basically played each other six times, and they've won three times, and we've won three times over the last 50 years. So tomorrow isn't just a polo match. It's actually going to be a tiebreaker to see who is. And I don't want to talk about the politics between the South Africa and USA in the last few months.
2: Yes.
3: But let's just say if we win, it'll feel like more than just a win, right? So, yeah, I think it's going to be fantastic. High level of skill that the Americans have, very competitive. It's going to be quite a fast-paced match. So, yeah, and I think the legacy and prestige that the U.S. team is going to be incredible. One of the things that I enjoy personally myself is, you know, I throw in the chaka, which is the ball. So I always start off the actual match. And I get to do it this year in the back of an Aston Martin, which is pretty cool, actually.
2: Oh, you have such a tough life, hey? It's so hard being you.
3: It's so hard, though.
2: Somebody has to do it, though. I mean, what I love about the lifestyle element, of course, is that we're going to be having vehicle exhibitions. There are going to be auctions. There's a picnic area. Tell me more about those aspects. The Amex Cafe, for example.
3: Yeah, so the Amex Cafe is really targeted at mostly our Amex clients. As you know, we are the franchise owners of American Express for South Africa. And we've created, so if you think about, if you go into the Nedbank area, it's pretty different than what you're going to experience in the Amex Cafe area. Very much what Amex brings to the table, which is living life at its best. And that's what you're going to experience in there. But the picnic area for me, one of my favorite areas, they're right near the polo field. If you buy, you know, picnic tickets, you get to just hang out right there and almost feel like you're part of the polo. And it's always great to see a group of friends just chilling there and having a great time. There's going to be curated entertainment, like in our area, for example. We always have some great DJs after the polo. And what's great, if you're an Nedbank client and you're in our marquee, is both teams actually end up coming into our marquee to meet people and to celebrate. So, yeah, I think it's a great day, actually, overall.
2: And also, of course, for networking, because the polo always attracts leaders from business, from fashion, from sport and entertainment. It's happening tomorrow at the Inanda Club in Sandton. And, of course, the game will be specifically SA versus the USA, but there's so much more to experience. And all of those
3: are
2: available at Howla. That's going to be at the Nedbank. Am I invited, Kenzani?
3: I think you are. I shall
2: work to speak to my team. But congratulations once again. I mean, as I say, this has become a huge feature of the Joburg social calendar, and tomorrow promises to be a great day. Kenzani Nobanda, their Group Chief Marketing Officer at Nedbank.
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4: Wangani, how can we forget Roberta Fleck and Donny Haraway? Yo, what? You and I back together again. Yo, that one. It's also one of my favorites.
2: When's that? All right. I thought you were going to play a song there, KG. Just play the one you've got.

0: Yeah, ne? The closer I get to the weekend. Oh, look, it's 9 o'clock. It's been a fantastic week. Thank you to everybody who has listened. The Clement Manyathela Show starts now.
1: This is EWN.
2: Good morning, I'm Bali Dlamini. EWN has reliably learnt that a fourth suspect wanted in connection with the high-profile money laundering and extortion case will make his first appearance in court today. The unidentified man joins taxi tycoon Joe Sibanyoni and his two co-accused who were arrested earlier this week. The three made their first appearance before the Kwaggafontein Magistrates Court on Wednesday, with the matter postponed to today for a formal bail application. Police had indicated that they were expecting the fourth suspect to hand himself over to authorities. Mongezi Koko reports.
3: Police launched their investigation in November last year after a Mpumalanga-based businessman accused the group of allegedly extorting millions of rands from him over a number of years. Sibanyoni, Mvimbi Daniel Masilela and Philemon Msiza appeared in the dock facing charges of extortion and money laundering. The group is expected back before the same court today, this time with a fourth suspect now formally joining the case. It is unclear whether the National Prosecuting Authority intends to add further charges as investigations continue. Mongezi Koko, Eyewitness News.
2: Suspended organized crime unit member Sergeant Faninkosi is expected to appear in the Thohoyandou Magistrates Court this morning, facing additional charges. The Madlanga Commission investigative task team slapped Nkosi with defeating the ends of justice charges. Nkosi is accused of interfering in a case of possession of dacha and tampering with evidence. He is currently in custody after the Pretoria Magistrates Court denied his bail application for firearm-related charges and having police dockets at his home. Jabuli Limbata reports.
4: Sergeant Faninkosi spent 8 days testifying at the Madlanga Commission on allegations of his links to alleged underworld kingpin Vusumuzi Ket Matlala. Police then conducted a raid at his home, which led to the discovery of 7 firearms, state ammunition, and police dockets. Yesterday, the Madlanga Commission investigative task team added an additional charge against Nkosi, linked to a matter from Thohoyandou, where a suspect was arrested for possession of dacha, unlicensed firearms, and explosives. Police say Nkosi pretended to be a colonel from the SAPS head office and went to fetch the docket from the local police station and removed the confiscated dacha from police custody. National Police spokesperson Athlenda Mate says he faces charges of defeating the ends of justice.
5: Investigations indicate that Sergeant Nkosi fetched the original case docket under the pretext that he had been sent by head office. A few months later, he allegedly returned to Thohoyandou, identified himself as a colonel from head office, and removed the confiscated dacha from police custody.
4: Mate says he booked the exhibit in the head office, but it was later discovered he tampered with the evidence. Jabuli Lembata, Eyewitness News.
2: The family of the mother and child who died after being run over by a car transporting Health Minister Aaron Motsoaledi has reiterated it does not blame anyone for the accident. The family was speaking to EWN this morning ahead of a visit by Motsoaledi to pay his respects. On Saturday evening, Beauty Shoparai died along with her one-year-old son, who she was carrying on her back after they were hit by the minister's official vehicle car on the N1 highway near Bela-Bela in Limpopo. Shoparai was trying to get to her husband, who died in a similar fashion along the same route a few minutes earlier. Family spokesperson Robson Masunda.
6: The minister is welcome. He's 100% welcome. We don't have any grief with the minister because he didn't cause the accident. And this accident is just happening like any other accidents. The accident is not planned that tomorrow this accident I must cause the accident. It's just an accident which has really happened at that time, you see.
2: The city of Cape Town is urging residents and businesses to reduce their water consumption. It says its water treatment plants have had to be shut down to clear sludge buildup caused by the recent storms. Water and Sanitation MMC Zahid Bedruddin says this has resulted in reduced production capacity at major water treatment plants and has depleted water reservoirs. He says all areas in Cape Town are affected, warning that supply constraints should be expected if water demand is not reduced. produced.
7: This has resulted in extremely turbid raw water in our dams, which has necessitated additional treatment at our water treatment plants. And so our treatment plants have now reduced volume of the water being treated.
2: And Israel is threatening to sue the New York Times over a piece it published denouncing the alleged sexual abuse of Palestinian detainees. Prime Minister Benjamin Netanyahu and Foreign Minister Gideon Saar have ordered the initiation of a defamation lawsuit against the publication. The Israeli government says the piece is one of the most hideous and distorted lies ever published against the state of Israel. The opinion piece is based on testimonies gathered in the Israeli-occupied West Bank from 14 men and women who said that they had been sexually assaulted by Israeli settlers or members of the security forces. The New York Times says that any legal claim over the opinion piece lacks merit. Gold is trading at $4,612.58 an ounce. The rand is at 16.47 to the dollar, 22.13 to the pound, 19.31 to the euro, and Brent crude oil is at $107.06 a barrel.
8: In the traffic, look out for faulty traffic lights in Rand Park Ridge at the N1 North and Beyers Nodier, in Randburg at the N1 South and Malibongwe, as well as in Fourways at Winnie Mandela and Monte Casino.
2: A partly cloudy Friday in store for Gauteng today. Temperatures peaking at a high of between 23 and 25 degrees. The top story in EWN this hour. We have reliably learnt that a fourth suspect wanted in connection with the high-profile money laundering and extortion case will make his first appearance in court today.
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0: 7 minutes after 9 o'clock, Dumelang, happy Friday. Welcome to the Clement Magnatella Show. It's wonderful to have you with us here on 702. I hope you're good this morning. Today, we are in my home province of Mpumalanga. We're coming to you live from the Creel, which is a mining community here in Mpumalanga. We're here at Matla Coal Mine. Brought to you by Exxaro, a diversified natural resources champion in Africa and beyond. So we're here because we're celebrating the expansion of Matla Mine 1, which actually marks a major investment in the country's energy future. We're talking about 5.2 billion rand investment. So this is a project that's going to help secure long-term coal supply to Eskom's Matla Power Station while also supporting reliable electricity for millions of people. In fact, Exxaro powers, I'm told, about 30% of the country's energy needs. So we've got Eskom now that has signed this 17-year extension on a coal agreement with Exxaro. And this expansion project is going to have a significant socioeconomic impact on the communities around. It's created about 900 local jobs and invested over 350 million rand in black-owned businesses in this province of Mpumalanga. But we start the show with the 702 open line on 011-883-0702. You can send your WhatsApps on 072-702-1702. You know what we do every single Friday? We do Gratitude Friday. So feel free to give us a call, to send us a WhatsApp voice note. You can even comment there on the YouTube page. You can tell us what you are grateful for this week. What happened this week that really put a smile on your face, that reminded you of how blessed you are? There must be something that's happened. Whether it's the realization you had that actually you're blessed to have a job, you're blessed to be alive, you're blessed to have parents, or you're blessed to have a community that cares about you, or friends that have become family. Whatever it is that you are grateful for, I think we need to learn to be more and more grateful. And that's why we do Gratitude Friday, because we want to inculcate the culture and tradition of gratitude and of being grateful throughout, for the big and the small things. So if you've got something that you are grateful for this week, we want to celebrate with you. Give us a call on 011-883-0702. WhatsApp's on 072-702-1702. So finally, hey, President Cyril Ramaphosa has fired Minister Sisisi Tolashe. Better late than never, right? I tweeted yesterday and said, well done to South Africans for pushing for accountability. And really, well done to you as well, 702 lenders, because it takes a lot of us to put pressure. And it's a sad reality, but it is what happens. It's sad that investigative journalists have to go and mine the truth and reveal it, but that's not going to be sufficient. Now, talk show hosts have to put pressure and talk about Sisisi Tolashe almost every day. You must call in on radio stations. You must write opinion pieces. You must go and tweet the presidency to put your own pressure. Members of parliament must also push for accountability there until the president has to act. But I'm glad that he has finally acted. Because as I made a commitment, as these scandals were coming out, I said to you, we're going to stay on this story until we see some level of accountability. And trust me, we constantly sent, I also personally even sent messages to people in the president. What is the president doing about this? Consistently, until we see action being done. So well done to you, because it takes all of us as stakeholders to really ensure there's accountability in this country. It's been 8 months of the Daily Maverick investigations exposing governance failures, exposing irregular conduct, brazen dishonesty and abuse of resources by Minister Sisisi Tolashe. And now President Cyril Ramaphosa has finally acted. So let me know how you feel about this decision. I actually love how the Daily Maverick's Rebecca Davis put it in her opinion piece this morning. She says, and I quote, "Tolashe is, in the end, a precise product of the system that produced her. She learned that loyalty was the currency that mattered, while governance failures had no consequences. And she learned, finally, that her party would protect its own until protecting them, particularly in an election year, became more expensive than cutting them loose," end quote. And I thought, wow, she really put it as clearly, and I don't think I could put it clearer than that. Share your reaction. 011-883-0702. WhatsApp's on 072-702-1702. Listen to what the president said yesterday in Parliament as he was explaining this decision that he had just announced.
1: Honourable President, Honourable Speaker, on the basis of various reports in the media, as well as representations in Parliament, I requested the then Minister of Social Development to furnish me with a report on all these matters. I had a discussion with the Minister and gave her an opportunity to set out her case. Now, having considered all these submissions by the Minister and mindful of the conduct expected of members of the Executive, I have decided to remove the Minister from the position of Minister of Social Development in terms of Section 91(2) of the Constitution. Now, an announcement to this effect was made by my office earlier today, and in her stead I've appointed an acting minister. Minister Chikunga will act while I give further consideration to what should happen in that portfolio. Thank you, Honourable Speaker.
0: So that is what the president said in Parliament yesterday. Let me know your thoughts. Oh, by the way, why do politicians always want to claim victory for things? Eh? All sorts of parties are now claiming that they forced Ramaphosa to fire the minister. I mean, some parties really will embarrass themselves. And because it's an election year, they feel pressure to be seen to be doing amazing work. But sometimes it's just awkward and weird. When I tweeted yesterday the president's statement on Tolashe, I thanked all South Africans who helped push for accountability. In fact, my words were, well done to you, South Africans, for pushing for accountability. And then Action SA's Athol Trollip responded to my tweet and said, you mean well done to Action SA for pushing for her axing, Clement? If it wasn't for Darylene James, this wouldn't have happened. I mean, really? I responded to him and I said, it's not a competition, Athol. Everyone played their part. It's actually thanks to the whistleblowers at the Social Development Department and Rebecca Davis from Daily Maverick for her impeccable investigative journalism. There are also other journalists and, of course, members of parliament as well who have also played a part. Hence, I said, South Africans, be proud. Because I genuinely think everybody has played their part. Many people kept this story alive and many members of parliament ensured accountability. There are different stakeholders who have contributed towards the pressure that was ultimately put on the president. I just find it so awkward that sometimes parties are going to want to claim victory for things that really are a result of a collective effort, if you will. So your thoughts on Sisisi Tolashe, please, on 011-883-0702. Also, I want to know from you, do you believe aliens exist? So I'm asking that question because the Pentagon released, you may have seen this a couple of days ago, they released a trache of never before seen documents on UFOs, including descriptions of reported sightings by civilians on Earth and by astronauts on the moon. So if you check those documents, I mean, they spent decades and they were declassified and posted online. And some of the details include Buzz Aldrin observing a fairly bright light source while aboard the Apollo 11, a mysterious object making multiple 90-degree turns at a speedy clip, a blaringly bright object doing corkscrew twists over the skies in Kazakhstan. And it's just incredible how even US President Donald Trump got these documents to be released. And I know some people are like, yeah, they're just trying to distract us, to divert our attention from the war in Iran. But these files reflect cases that the government deems unresolved, meaning that for a variety of reasons, they couldn't be explained with certainty. So I would like to know from you, if you've checked them out, or maybe you haven't checked these UFOs, documents that's been declassified. So do you believe that these files are actually authentic? But more so, a fundamental question I'm asking is whether you believe there's extraterrestrial life, like life outside our planet. Do you think this is a phenomena science has just not explained yet? Because I find it really fascinating that there are these things that are not explained, well, just as yet. And maybe we're going to get to a point where there's a broader understanding of what all of this means. So let me know what your thoughts are, because maybe you yourself has seen some unexplainable objects here on Earth, and you've just never known what that actually means. Your calls and your WhatsApps on that. At 10 o'clock, though, we're going to do our Across the Desk feature. Today, I'm hosting Women in Mining, because we're here broadcasting live from Exxaro. And there's a significant reason, of course, we're here. As I said earlier, Eskom has signed this landmark 17-year expansion project on this coal mine. And this extension is on Eskom's, that Eskom has signed, is on the coal supply agreement with Exxaro, which is a deal of enormous consequence for South Africa's energy security. So we've got a number of senior government officials that are in attendance, which just underscores just how high the stakes are. So what I thought we should do now that we're here is on Across the Desk host two women who have built remarkable careers at Exxaro over a combined 2+ decades in mining. So I'm going to be joined by two wonderful women in mining who are going to talk to us about the opportunities that exist in this sector, especially for women, and how it's been working in mining and being women in mining. So I'm looking forward to that between 10 and 11 o'clock. And then at 11 o'clock, we're going to do our relationship feature. Today, we're discussing how to reignite erotic energy in long-term relationships. I mean, in the beginning of many relationships, you know, the desire is there. It often feels effortless. There's anticipation, there's passion, flirtation, and there's just the excitement of discovering one another. But over time, as the novelty wears off and relationships become rooted in routine, many couples then begin to experience a quiet shift, like the loss of erotic energy. So how do you regain that and also maintain it in your relationships, in your marriages? That's a conversation on our relationship feature at 11 o'clock. That's the show coming up over the next 3 hours.
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4: Morning, Clem and 7 at 2. I am grateful because yesterday it was my last born's 6th birthday. And this was a COVID baby. And I remember I traveled the day before lockdown. And it was such a difficult time going to hospital with no one, going through C-section with no one. And I had to travel back to my town 6 months after delivery. But I am so grateful that we have him up until today. And he's healthy. He's a brilliant child. And I am really grateful for that time where many people were scared, losing their lives, and a lot was happening. But I just went in there calmly and hopefully, and all went well. I'm grateful to God for that.
5: Good morning, Clement and 702 listeners. Clement, as for me, I'm grateful to my kids. As I was listening to your show during the week about kids that doesn't listen and respect their parents, I'm grateful to my kids. It's Max here from Anijo.
6: Yes, Clement, yes, inculcate. Yo, school this morning. Oh, is it too soon to say I'm grateful that the president was decisive? And let's just leave it there. But more than anything, Clement, I'm grateful to be alive this morning. Just did an exceptional Pilates athletic class, which left me dead. But alive I am still. So I'm grateful to be alive, and I'm grateful for the Clement Magnatella show and all the information that you give us. And you are such an impeccable host, Clement. So I'm grateful for you too. Good morning, Balisa in Waterfall.
0: Oh, Balisa, thank you. You're very naughty. Thank you, though. Thank you for the wonderful words. So, I'm going to go to the calls now on 011-883-0702. Joe in Randburg wants to talk about the president's decision on Sisisi Tolasha. Joe, what are your thoughts? Good morning.
7: Morning, Clement. How are you?
0: I'm all right, man. Go ahead.
7: Yeah, before my topic, I just want to say thanks to the deputy minister at Nkaiser, the one who called 2 days back when we talked about the language boundaries. It was so touching to see that a minister called as an ordinary person. That shows a dignity and human of kind that some ministers are really care about people. That was a good, I was so impressed about her. Yeah, and coming to my president decision, yes, he did good thing about firing minister, but my question is about what's happening with Senso Mdunu. The suspension of Senso Mdunu compared to the minister being fired isn't the same. If it's not the same, how long does a minister has to be suspension on the period? Because now we surprised he's been fired, this minister, recently within a period of 8 months of the case. Senso Mdunu still getting our salary of monthly. How long will that be suspension? There's no deadline about it. And to me, it's like question, why this one's been fired and this one's been on suspension? That's my issue, and I don't understand. If we have a clarity of, okay, minister can be suspended for a period of 3 months or 4 months, yes, I will understand. But it's ongoing. We don't know when it's going to be a deadline. But the fact that he's still getting salary, that's my issue. If he was not getting salary being suspension, then I'm okay with it. So that's my issue about why this one fired and this one's been on suspension.
0: Yeah, and that's a legitimate concern, Joe. And I have had quite a hectic interview with Vincent Magwenya about this very issue. Go check it out. In fact, for those who haven't seen it, maybe if you've got questions that Joe is asking, go listen to what Vincent Magwenya told me when I interviewed him on Face the Nation about the president's lack of decision-making and decisiveness when it comes to Senzo Mkunu. Because, I mean, how? With everything that you have heard, are you still keeping this man on the job? So the president has decided that he wants to wait until the completion of the Madlanga Commission, waiting for the final report. But the question is, why should the minister's decision await the final report when other top cops are already suspended as we speak? They're suspended as we speak. And there's no final report. And look, the argument could be that the Madlanga Commission has made recommendations for their suspensions. But I do think that the president has a responsibility to look at what is in front of him. What do the facts tell him? What does the evidence suggest that's come out of the Madlanga Commission and make a decision from there? But you're right. And I think that pressure must continue on the president, on Senzo Mkunu. But my goodness, I honestly, in a very long time, have not seen a minister who doesn't care like Sisisi Tolashe, who just operates with lack of impunity, just thinks she's untouchable. Like the lies that are concocted. Huh? And the cars that... I actually feel sorry for her children. I do. I feel sorry for her children. Because she is the one who gave them those vehicles. She's the one who said, oh, they belong to the ANC Women's League and yet they are registered under the children's names. And she went and took them back from the poor children because she has to come and fix the lies that she has concocted. It's actually quite crazy. But thanks to you, South Africa, for pushing for Sisisi Tolashe to be held accountable. It's now 26 after 9.
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9: Clement, hope you're well. Look, I fully agree with the sentiments that political parties are going to use this election season to claim easy victories for the work of journalists and whistleblowers. We can all agree there. I do find it disingenuous, though, and I've been listening to your speech over the past couple of weeks, whether it's Minister Tolashe or Minister of Education, is that you've left out the DA in this whole equation. Your energy is never the same for the DA because Gordon Hill Lewis did the exact same thing, but you only mentioned Action SA. Why is that, Clement?
10: Good day, Clement. Good day, Samuel Tolenders. Abraham in Florida. Clement, Sisisi Tolashe was a typical graduate of the ANC, and it's a good riddance that they fired her so that they can actually fix the department. The department is in tatters, Clement, and we need someone who we can trust in that department to sort it out. Remember the minister that they are putting in now, I think it's Sindisiwe Chikunga. I'm not sure how far they are with the investigation as to the money that was reportedly stolen the last time they were being robbed on the N3 at 3 a.m. on a Clement. Allegedly, supposedly, one of the bodyguards had an amount of about 37,000 rand cash when they were robbed. That was the money that was reported to be stolen. So we are not sure how much was there all in all. So I don't know how we can find out about that story.
11: Hello, Clement. It's Sipomli. You know what? I think the minister is just putting her aside, hiding her, and then she'll come back as a minister of something in 2-3 years' time. If this ANC continues to be in power, because we still have people who think the ANC is a great organization. I'm on the ground, I speak to them, and yeah.
0: Yeah, look, I mean, guys, I do think that as much as we must celebrate ourselves as South Africans for having pushed in all our different ways for accountability here, I do think that we also need to be fair when it comes to our public representatives. And I know the standard has to be set high, but I mean, it can be that in everything that happens with them, even stuff that has got nothing to do with lack of, proper governance, or it's got nothing to do with irregular behavior, you know, and then we think, that's a scandal, they must go. I mean, Chikunga was, that there was, what happened? They stole money from them, or they were almost hijacked. I think that's the story you were talking about with Minister Chikunga. And one of the bodyguards, yes, had money with him. But what does that say about the capability of the minister? What does that say about her ethics? Because there's never been any suggestion that that money was stolen, or any suggestion that there was something untoward that was done. And if there was, and maybe I've missed it, please remind me of it. And I'm just saying that sometimes we can get to a point where, I mean, the minister, I don't know, is going to be late for a meeting one day. And then we say, he must step down, because how dare he be late for a meeting? I believe in also being gracious towards our public representatives. They are also human beings. That's why, for me, accountability is important, and taking accountability. If Minister Tolashe had come out to say, I'm sorry, I actually messed up here. I'm sorry, I shouldn't have done this. I'm sorry, I lied. I shouldn't have lied about the vehicles and tried to sort of sort it out afterwards and do damage control, then I think we should be gracious enough to accept the apology and say, okay, as long as you've learned from your mistakes, now let's go forward. But if you have a minister who refuses to take accountability, who tries to come up with all sorts of lies, acts with impunity, then we have to come in there. There's got to be action that is taken. They don't deserve to even occupy the position that they occupy with the very high standards that we have set against them. It's 9:31. Time for the latest in Eyewitness News headlines. Good morning, Bali.
12: Thanks, Clement. Good morning. Suspended organized crime unit member Sergeant Faninkosi is expected to appear in the Toyandor Magistrates Court this morning, facing additional charges. The Madlanga Commission investigative task team slapped Nkosi with defeating the ends of justice charges yesterday. Nkosi is accused of interfering in a case of possession of dacha and tampering with evidence. 11 suspects are expected to appear in the Swartrichans Magistrates Court following the discovery of a multi-billion rand drug lab in the northwest. The suspects include 5 Mexican nationals, 2 Mozambican nationals, 1 Zimbabwean, and 3 South Africans. The group was arrested during an intelligence-driven operation earlier this week. And police are investigating the circumstances surrounding a shooting which left 2 suspected robbers dead and 1 behind bars yesterday. It's understood a shootout ensued when officers tried to confront suspects they allegedly witnessed robbing a man in the west of Durban. Well, those are the headlines. This EWN and more at 10, or as it happens.
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13: If you are leaving Katlehong at this hour, expect slight delays on the N3 North as you get closer towards Heidelberg Road, and it is due to roadworks. Other than that, not much happening around Johannesburg, just those faulty traffic lines that you can look out for in Sandton at Grayston Drive and Rivonia Road, in Bryanston on Main and Peter Place, as well as in Rand Park Ridge at the N1 North and Beyers Nodier. You can also look out for faulty traffic lights in the capital city in Groenkloof, at the R21 in Fountain Circle, as well as at Roger Day Road and Monument Street. I'll have more updates at the top of the hour.
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17: 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I haven't heard him for months. Yeah, I know he had some issues. 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
0: 24 minutes before 10 o'clock, you're listening to the open line, the 702 open line. On, we're taking your calls on 011-883-0702. WhatsApp's on 072-702-1702. We've been reflecting so far on President Cyril Ramaphosa's decision to fire, finally, the Minister of Social Development, Sisisi Tolashe. I've also asked you about political parties who always want to claim victory. And look, of course they are instances where political parties can claim victory because they have pushed that matter, whether internally, and they are literally responsible for having taken for a decision, of course, that has been taken. I think there are instances like that. But there are also instances where there's just a collective effort. And I think political parties just need to relax sometimes and say, actually, release a statement. World

0: you want to claim that, oh, it's because of the DA, or it's because of Action SA that the president acted, I think that's disingenuous, because there's a whole lot of investigative journalism. There's a whole lot of risk that was also taken by whistleblowers who revealed the things that Rebecca Davis investigated. And as a result, you as politicians then had the basis to even call for a minister's axing. And I think it's important to just take that in. Let me know what your thoughts are on that. I've also asked you to give us a call or send us a WhatsApp voice note about what you are grateful for this week. It's Friday, and every Friday we do Gratitude Friday. So what is it that you're grateful for this week? And do you believe in aliens? Do you think there is somehow extraterrestrial life outside of here on Earth? Like, and of course, I do believe that there's life outside of Earth, but I'm trying to get to the bottom of what do you think that sort of looks like? Because there are people who dream, hey? And there are people who see like really weird and interesting things. And they probably, you know, kept it to themselves because they don't want to come across like they're crazy if they're going to say, hey, we've got aliens around us. But I'm hearing more and more, even in my social circles, conversations happening around these UFOs, these files that were declassified by the Pentagon. So your thoughts on that as well, please. David, you are in Mokopane. Good morning.
1: Good morning, Madimecha. How are you?
0: I'm all right, man. What do you want to say?
1: Good. In my books, credit for the CCC saga should go to you and Lumka in that order, you know, more than anyone else. You had made this a pet project. You followed it up diligently for the past 2-3 weeks. Well done. Having said that to you, Clement,
0: go ahead, having David.
1: Having said that to you, Clement, I think you're comparing this with Senzo. It's a mistake. You know, I've been following up the Matanga Commission, and then we have seen the first report of the Matlanga Commission. Senzo has never been found wanting yet, and I say yet. If you listened to Matlanga Commission, the only thing that Senzo did, in my view, was indiscretion, where he disbanded the PKTT without consultation. And he did, so far, there has never been any evidence to show that he did that with malice. So honestly, to call for his resignation even before the report, the last report is released, is premature. Those are my view. Because I mean, failing to consult, I am not sure that you can expel a person for failing to expel. Yes, it's indiscretion, but it is not gross indiscretion. Thank you.
0: Yes, but David, remember, there's context here. It's not just Senzo Mkhunu interfered in the operations of the SAPS. By the way, that's not allowed. As a minister of police, you are responsible for oversight. You're not the accounting officer. You are the executive authority. So you shouldn't be interfering in issues on operational management. So when he issued that instruction for the disbandment of the political killing system, it wasn't a lawful instruction because he is interfering, but two, that decision contained a lot of risk. And you have to look at it in context. Remember, the political killing task team, it was actually responsible for what's been uncovered around Vusmuzi Kate Matlala. So is it not suspicious to you, David? And I'm not suggesting that Minister Senzo Mkhunu is involved with Vusmuzi. I don't think evidence has been that overwhelming on that part, right? I'm not suggesting that. But I'm saying, of course, we must ask ourselves serious questions about why the minister, at the same time that Vusmuzi Kate Matlala was complaining about the political killings task team harassing him, the minister issued this harsh, immediate instruction about the political killing task team to be disbanded without consultation, without even agreeing with the proposal by the National Police Commissioner that let's do it in a phased approach. And he just wanted it to be done immediately. And I'm saying that is very much suspicious.

0: And at the very least, he must take accountability for that.
1: Okay, Clement, we were all suspicious at the beginning, especially when Bob Brian and Helen were making unfounded allegations. We were waiting with bated breath for them to go to Matanga. But I am saying, so far, there hasn't been anyone who has thrown a mat that has stuck on him. That is one thing for sure. So I am saying, let us wait for the commission to come to an end and see what Matanga says. But just to call it willy-nilly to say he must resign, and I'm not his spokesperson. I say he must be accountable. But I don't think indiscretion is an acceptable offence.
0: Got you. No, David in Mokopani, thank you so much for your contribution. I do think you make a fair point, partly make a fair point that I agree with. There hasn't really been any link of criminality towards Senzo Mchunu. Not yet, at the very least. I mean, Salim Karim, that businessman from the Northwest, I mean, he must still come and answer some serious questions. Because there are a lot of things he claimed in as far as the minister is concerned and there are messages that he had sent to the minister. But other than that, I really think for me, what seems to stick here is we have a minister who acted so recklessly by disbanding a political killings task team that was doing incredible work. And by acting so recklessly, he compromised investigations that were even currently underway. And those investigations involved investigations towards Abu Vusmuzi Ked Matlala. People that now, all of us are celebrating that there's more and more revelations coming out and they're going to be held accountable and be jailed. Who did that work? The political task team played a critical role in that. And you have a minister who acted recklessly and nearly compromised those investigations. And I think if we care about ethical leadership, if we care about also the separation of accounting officers and the executive authority because you want to try and avoid a situation where things get politicized, then we should see that action as egregious. Sister, you are in queue. Good morning.
2: Morning, Clement. Hi, Clement. You know, I think on Sisi Solashe, it's not enough that she is being the president of this minister, which it was enough to do that. But I also think there needs to be a criminal case laid against her. Firstly, when she didn't declare those cars as donation, that was really theft, because had she not been found, what would have happened? Because there should be an assets register. Even if you are holding something on behalf of the organization or the company, you have to declare it first before you can hold on to it. Secondly, she made somebody go work for her as a domestic worker or a babysitter or something like that, and the half of her salary had to be paid to her daughter. That is also a criminal offense. So I think, you know, we need to set examples with all of these people, especially within the ANC, who think they can just commit all these crimes and be so unethical, then be dismissed, and that's the end of it.
0: Yeah.
2: I don't think this is enough.
0: True.
2: It needs to be further intervention, and criminal cases needs to be laid against all of those people. Thank you, Clement.
0: True, sister. And even that chief of staff, that, in fact, I'm glad the Public Service Commission, by the way, we must never forget the Public Service Commission, because that played a critical role. And look, I'm not saying I'm claiming this, but I do remember making a call to Professor Soma Dottafikeng when I found out about Sisi Tolashe and the mess that's taking place at the Social Development Department. I called him and I said, are you investigating this? And why are you not investigating this? And he didn't know about what was happening at Social Development, and he promised that his investigators at the Public Service Commission were going to look into it. And I think at some point, we need to be active citizens like that. If you can see that the minister is a minister who doesn't care about accountability, who doesn't care about ethical governance, we need to put pressure in all different ways. And I'm glad that I called Soma Dottafikeng and said, yo, look at what's happening there. And there were investigators who investigated. They came up with a report. And I'm glad that the Public Service Commission investigated and shared that report with the president, because then the president has the basis from which he can act against the minister. And by the way, I'm glad because the Public Service Commission went a step further. They didn't leave it at no, this chief of staff didn't qualify. This chief of staff committed fraud together with her uncle by falsifying her CV. The Public Service Commission went further and said, well, maybe these people need to pay back the money, especially that chief of staff. And I'm glad, because so many times there are people who act, who do as they please in government because they know that they can just quickly resign and life goes back to normal. No. If we were paying you 1.4 million rand and you were a chief of staff of Sisisi Tolashe and her advisor helped you, her advisor who is your uncle, helped you falsify your CV, you didn't have the experience for the job, you didn't even have the qualifications for the job, and yet I, as a taxpayer, am paying you 1.4 million a month? I want that money back. She better pay that money back, and I'm glad there are going to be efforts to try to get her to pay that money back. So I agree with you, Q. These things can't stop here. The accountability goes further than this, and that's why there are a number. I think Action SA is one of the parties that have laid criminal charges now against Minister Sisisi Tolashe. 12 minutes now before 10 o'clock. Let's go back to your WhatsApps on 072-702-1702.
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4: Hi, Clement. Good morning to the 702 and 702 listeners. This is Lehono Lotswari from Kwatema. Clement, on the issue of the UFOs, Clemmy, there's nothing that can leave this earth or enter this earth because of the firmament. What we have in this earth, it's very precious, Clement. So whatever that they say they've captured for 1,000 years or for so many years or 20 years or whatsoever, it's for the Americans. Again, all these things, they happened in America. They never happened in Africa. It's only in the West and in Europe. Thank you, Clement. Lisolo Lutwari from Kwatema.
5: Good day, Clement. Good day, 702 listeners. It's TJ from Eguruleni. Clement, the UFO saga is just a myth that day. The problem is the distance between the planet that we are in and everything else outside of this planet. That's where the problem is. So there's no way they can do UFO or aliens or anything. Everything is too far from us, Mr. Clement. We're talking billions and billions of kilometers away from the next galaxy, billions of... So there's no... It's just a hype, it's just a myth. Likely people are making money out of it, but there's no sighting. What you see, science projects. Those things that are flying are just science projects. There's no UFO whatsoever. Just a myth, Mr. Manyachela. Just a propaganda, if I may put it that way. Thank you.
0: Yeah, so they're just science projects. But you could be right, because also we don't know what these objects even look like. Like, what do they even look like? And that's why there are a lot of people who are saying, the US has released these documents and declassified them because they just want to divert attention from... the challenges that the Trump administration is facing. And I agree with you. I mean, I actually don't think that even as human beings, we've got the capacity to even identify certain things that may very well be in our midst that are foreign to us. I don't think so. And maybe equally so on the other side. I don't know. But I think it's more complex than that. But I just thought it's so fascinating because, I mean, some of these unidentified foreign objects, some of these visuals that were released by the Trump administration, it's interesting. And the way they describe them, they seem to believe and to think that these are actual, possibly aliens. Who knows what we're going to be talking about 20 years' time, hey? Let's go to more of your WhatsApps.
6: Morning, Clement. My name is Anne. I'm grateful this morning to live in a country where we still have journalists who are not afraid to tell the truth, like what you do on 702, allowing people to can voice out their opinion, to can be thankful, to appreciate life. I'm grateful again today to have commissioners like the one that is sitting today and we pray God to continue protecting them so that the truth can be revealed. We love South Africa and you don't want to see it going under. Thank you.
7: Good morning, Clement. Good morning. On this grateful Friday, I'm grateful for my kids. I'm so, so, so grateful for my children. Nikitele DJ, that topic, yeah, toxic kids. I just want to say I'm so grateful for him, and I thank God every day for the wisdom to and strength to raise them. So I'm so grateful. And today it happens to be my firstborn's 21st birthday. He's turning 21 today. And I'm saying happy birthday to him, Dituto, and remain the way we're going to go. So I'm so grateful to have them. Oh, have a wonderful Friday. And thanks for the great show. Kitsarelo from Zebediela.
8: Good morning, Clement. Grateful Friday. Today's my son's birthday, 12 years. And 12 years ago, again, I lost my mother. So it's just bittersweet, but I am grateful that I am still here to see my son grow, although my mother is not here to see my first child. It's a Friday, and I'm grateful. Thank you, Fete Boxbeck.
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14: Hi, Clement, Daniel. I think the problem with South Africa is that we don't have a proper mechanism to hold political appointees accountable. If someone is a head of department, he's easily can do the disciplinary hearing and all that. But if someone is a minister or is a president, you don't have proper... For me, I'm not convinced Parliament is the right place. Parliament is the right discipline for political misbehavior, or which goes with perception. But if there's something related to this one, like the Minister of Social Development, I think that one should be referred to some committee that like sort of a Matlanga commission, but that is permanently waiting for these kind of things where the evidence is put and that person could be found guilty or not and then fired or recommended to be fired from government. something like that, where a president get told we can't have this person because he fails to meet the threshold.
15: Hi, Clement. Michael here. Just wanted to say, let's not forget that Sisisi Tolashe is still an MP and earning a fat salary from doing that.
16: Hi, Clement. You know, with everything that's happening, and I think for me, to thank the president that he fired the minister, I'm not impressed, man. Because maybe, the coming months should be the minister of something. So, no accountability whatsoever. It's just the rotation of portfolios and all that. Gideon Olivet, thank you.
0: Yeah, but Gideon, we don't know that yet. And let's be fair, we don't know yet if she's going to be appointed to another ministry. If she does, trust me, we are going to raise that, right? Because this is not so much about what she has done in the department. This speaks to more the broader issue of governance. Whether she was the police commissioner or whether she was a deputy minister, she has just demonstrated a lack of interest in ethical leadership and good governance. She has. So whether you move her to another department, and for me, I still go back to the same thing. If someone has not even said, sorry, I made a mistake, I messed up here, I'll do better. If they haven't even done that, why must the president feel the need to redeploy them somewhere? Some people are saying, well, she's probably going to appear as an ambassador to Japan. Who knows? It's a possibility because that's what happens in the ANC, right? It's happened like that for over 30 years now. So that's history tells us that's actually what they may do. And again, I'm going to take you back to what Rebecca Davis wrote in her opinion piece this morning on the Daily Maverick. She says, on this issue of Tolashe, she says, Tolashe is, in the end, a precise product of the system that produced her. She learned that loyalty was the currency that mattered, while governance failures had no consequences. And she learned, finally, that her party would protect its own until protecting them, particularly in an election year, became more expensive than cutting them loose, end quote. And I think that is just so genuinely on the mark. It's 10 o'clock, time for the latest in Eyewitness News.
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17: Good morning, I'm Bali Dlamini. Health Minister Aaron Motsoaledi says he is still devastated by the accident in which a car transporting him hit and killed a mother and her old child. Beauty Shoparai and her one-year-old son died after being struck by the minister's official vehicle. Shoparai was trying to cross the N1 highway to get to her husband, who had died minutes earlier, also after being hit by a car while attempting to walk across the highway. Motsoaledi visited the family today at their home in Bila Bila. That's where we find our reporter Thabiso Koba, who joins us live now. Thabiso, can you take us through the minister's visit there at the family home this morning?
18: Well, Mbali, as you can imagine, the health minister, Aaron Motsoaledi, was in a very sad mood, sharing the pain of the family. We have previously spoken to people who were on the scene of the accident on that fateful night, and they described the minister's demeanor as visibly shaken at the time. Motsoaledi says he's still traumatized by the accident.
19: Well, look, it was very, very difficult. It was very difficult because everything happens in a, you know, I was sitting at the back of the car when I saw that it looks like there's something in front of the car, but before you could even think, then there was this mesh. And to discover that it actually hit human beings, it was devastating.
18: Now, Mbali, Motsoaledi came dressed in all black, accompanied by a small entourage carrying groceries for the family. He has committed to assisting the family in repatriating their loved ones so they are buried back home in Zimbabwe. For Eyewitness News, I'm Thabiso Koba in Bila Bila, Limpopo.
17: Suspended organized crime unit member Sergeant Faninkosi is expected to appear in the Toyando Magistrates Court this morning facing additional charges. The Madlanga Commission investigative task team slapped Nkosi with defeating the ends of justice charges. Nkosi is accused of interfering in a case of possession of dacha and tampering with evidence. He is currently in custody after the Pretoria Magistrates Court denied his bail application for firearm-related charges and having police dockets at his home. Jabuli Limbata reports.
20: Sergeant Faninkosi spent 8 days testifying at the Madlanga Commission on allegations of his links to alleged underworld kingpin Vusumuzi Ket Matlala. Police then conducted a raid at his home, which led to the discovery of 7 firearms, state ammunition, and police dockets. Yesterday, the Madlanga Commission investigative task team added an additional charge against Nkosi, linked to a matter from Toyando, where a suspect was arrested for possession of dacha, unlicensed firearms, and explosives. Police say Nkosi pretended to be a colonel from the SAPS head office and went to fetch the docket from the local police station and removed the confiscated dacha from police custody. National Police spokesperson Athlenda Mate says he faces charges of defeating the ends of justice.
21: Investigations indicate that Sergeant Nkosi fetched the original case docket under the pretext that he had been sent by head office. A few months later, he allegedly returned to Toyando, identified himself as a colonel from head office, and removed the confiscated dacha from police custody.
20: Mate says he booked the exhibit in the head office, but it was later discovered he tampered with the evidence. Jabuli Lembata, Eyewitness News.
17: 11 suspects are expected to appear in the Swartrichans Magistrates Court today following the discovery of a multi-billion rand drug lab in the northwest. The suspects include 5 Mexican nationals, 2 Mozambican nationals, 1 Zimbabwean and 3 South Africans. The group was arrested during an intelligence-driven operation earlier this week. Authorities say the operation led to the discovery of a large-scale drug manufacturing facility believed to be producing meth. Police have so far seized about 481 kilograms of the drugs with an estimated street value of millions of rands, along with chemicals, equipment and 3 firearms. Hawks spokesperson Katlego Mogale says the lab is the 4th in South Africa with links to alleged Mexican drug cartels.
22: At this stage, the owners of the property have not yet been located. However, the owner's son and other relatives were amongst those arrested. The owners are currently required for questioning as investigation continues. Due to the sensitive nature of the ongoing investigation, certain information cannot be divulged at this stage and will be communicated in due course. Investigations remain ongoing.
17: Police are investigating the circumstances surrounding a shooting which left 2 suspected robbers dead and 1 behind bars yesterday. It's understood a shootout ensued when officers tried to confront suspects. They allegedly witnessed robbing a man in the west of Durban. According to police, the suspects fled the scene in a vehicle but crashed into a minibus taxi before abandoning the car and attempting to escape on foot. KZN police spokesperson Robert Nechiwunda says a shootout followed during which 2 suspects were killed.
23: 2 suspects were shot and fatally wounded, and 1 was arrested. He will face charges of armed robbery and attempted murder on police officers. No police officer was injured during the shootout.
17: And a new multinational anti-gang force is being deployed to Haiti to replace the under-equipped multinational mission to support the Haitian police. This is according to an update provided to AFP by the United Nations office in Haiti. The office says clashes between gangs and the capital have left at least 78 people dead since Saturday. Violence since the weekend has also displaced some 5,300 people. A hospital and a Doctors Without Borders facility have also been forced to suspend operations and evacuate their staff. Gold is trading at $4,612.57 an ounce. The rand is at 16.57 to the dollar, 22.15 to the pound, 19.30 to the euro, and Brent crude oil is at $107.05 a barrel.
24: In the traffic in Germiston, there are roadworks on the N3 North causing delays as you head towards Heidelberg Road, and look out for faulty traffic lights in Edenvale at the N3 and Modderfontein.
17: A partly cloudy Friday in store for Gauteng today. Temperatures will peak at highs of between 23 and 25 degrees. The top story in EWN, Health Minister Aaron Motsoaledi says he is still devastated by the accident in which a car transporting him hit and killed a mother and her one-year-old child.
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0: It's 8 minutes after 10 o'clock. Dumelang, welcome to the second hour of the Clement Magnatella Show. Thank you for staying with us here on 702 and thank you for your contributions on the 702 open line. In fact, speaking of the open line, there's a gentleman, I'm forgetting his name, who raised the issue of accountability and the decision to fire ministers. And his suggestion was that instead of placing that entire responsibility on the president, maybe what you need is an external body that can, if there are allegations against a particular cabinet minister, that organization comes in. Like think of a Madlanga Commission or maybe even the Public Service Commission. They investigate that and they recommend to the president whether or not someone should be fired. And as noble as that idea is, I mean, it goes against, you know, the spirit of our constitution, because remember, the constitution gives the president that prerogative to hire and fire ministers. So whether somebody else thinks the other way or the other, it's at the end of the day, it's the prerogative of the president. He can just decide to fire or hire. So we would have to go and change maybe our constitution in as far as this power is concerned for president, for any president, by the way, and not just President Cyril Ramaphosa. But I do think that there's a conversation we need to have about, and I've raised this many times on the open line, about the Madlanga Commission and how maybe we need to be honest with each other and think about the national dialogue that the president announced. Is that what the country needs right now? Or do we need more of what we are getting out of the Madlanga Commission? And if we can all agree that what's coming out of the Madlanga Commission is what this country needs right now, then why don't we take the money that we have put aside for the national dialogue? That's just going to get us to talk about things that we already know about and put that into the Madlanga Commission. And we extend that mandate and say, look into Johannesburg, look into the other metros. And I think that is the best way to spend the money that you and I give to our government through our taxes. And I would like to know what you think about that. Maybe it's a conversation you and I can pick up another day. Remember, at 11 o'clock, we're going to do our relationship feature. Today, we'll be discussing how to reignite erotic energy in long-term relationships. But right now, we start with our Across the Desk feature.
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0: So today on our Across the Desk feature, I thought since we are in this mining town of Creel, we should take it some time to acknowledge and also hear the stories of women in mining. So we've invited women in mining who work here at Exxaro to share with us their experience about their work. Remember, we're broadcasting live from Exxaro in Mpumalanga. There's a significant reason we're here, of course, today. Eskom has signed a landmark 17-year extension on its coal supply agreement with Exxaro, and it's a deal that has enormous consequences for South Africa's energy security. Minister Mantashe is here. We'll speak to him at some point. But that's the reason we're broadcasting from Creel in Mpumalanga this morning. So on Across the Desk today, we meet two women who have built remarkable careers at Exxaro over a combined 2+ decades in mining. We've got, joining me now in our makeshift studio, Patronella Mucholo, who is an engineering manager here at Exxaro, and Precious Zimba, who is a lead for business optimization here at Exxaro. Patronella and Patricia, thank you so much for joining us. Good morning.
4: Good morning to you and good morning to your listeners.
5: Yeah. Morning, Clement. Morning, listeners.
0: Thank you for being here with us. I'm sure it's very interesting to you guys to have like media here, because normally at power stations it's just you guys and you're going underground, and now we have come and occupied space here. Does it feel weird?
4: Yeah, it feels a bit surreal, you know. Usually, like you say, we'll be in our overalls, you know, going underground. But yeah, today we've got the media, we've got, you know, the office of the premier, we've got the minister. So yeah, it's a bit surreal, but very exciting.
0: And that's because it's actually quite a significant thing happening today, right? What does it mean for you personally, this deal that Eskom and Exxaro signed, this expansion project?
5: I think for me, it's first of all, a great investment in the South African mining industry and also in the energy security for our country. And then the relationship with Exxaro, for me, it says there is something good that Exxaro has been doing over the past number of years that allowed Eskom to actually extend the agreement. So I think the partnership works for both companies, and it also benefits our country. So exciting times.
0: Yeah, true. Can we take a few steps back and Precious, look at how you guys got into mining? Have you always wanted to get into mining? Like, was it something you've always, from when you were still a child, and you thought, I want to go and work underground?
4: No. And I like telling people that, you know, this career almost chose me instead of the other way around. Round about grade 11, grade 12, I wasn't really sure what I wanted to do. But then we had these mining companies coming to high schools and, you know, just telling people about who they are, what they do. And that sparked my interest. Initially, I actually wanted to study metallurgical engineering. But I ended up in industrial engineering in the mining industry. One of the few people from my family who's actually working for the industry. And it's been an incredible journey for me, being a young female in this industry, which, you know, historically is quite male dominated. When I found out about it, a few more people of my family that are coming behind me are now starting to get into the industry as well. I think, you know, it's such a dynamic industry, and in the space that I am in, industrial engineering, which is not, you know, in the mainstream like your mining engineering and your engineering. So it's been a remarkable journey, and I've been quite privileged to be able to walk this journey.
0: And how about you, Patronella? How did you get into this? Was it always a dream?
5: I think almost similar journey. For me, it's in varsity when I was doing mechanical. We had all these mining companies coming to advertise for people to come and do vacation work with them. And I joined one of the OEMs, started working for different mining houses, and 20 years later, we're still in it and going strong.
0: And we're still loving it.
5: Absolutely.
0: There are a few people who work in mines, but in my immediate family, I've got a brother who is a mining engineer as well. In fact, he works down just not far from here for that other competitor, that site that we shall not mention. So he works there. I actually passed his workplace coming here. How has the industry been though, Precious? You said it's a male-dominated industry. What would you say have been some of the challenges you have faced in the beginning of your time in this industry?
4: Yeah, so my career is quite young. I think I'm only in my 12th year, so not like Patronella, you know, 20 years. But when I started, I remember in the team, I was one of two females. And I was one of the youngest, you know, one of the challenges that I faced, and it also has to do with just who I am as a person, is sometimes, you know, because you're coming into an industry where you've got well-established people and you're young, you're starting out, sometimes you have that reluctance to really voice out your thoughts and really feel like you're contributing, because you're like, ooh, I'm actually not established enough to have a say. But I think the teams that I've been a part of and the mentors that I've had have really assisted me in that regard, to say, you know, the industry is really moving up towards a point where, you know, the young and the old are coming together to really push the industry forward. So I would say that's one of the things that I struggled with when I got into the industry, which is something I'm also quite passionate about. When the young people are coming into the industry, it's something that I'm very conscious about, you know, to just encourage them to show up, to have a voice, to engage in the industry, because, you know, one of our most brilliant ideas, they come from wherever, it doesn't really matter. That's true.
0: And for you, Petronella, what have been some of the challenges? Like, do you think the voice of women is actually respected in the industry? Is it different now to what it was back in the day when you started?
5: I think there's been quite a lot of progress made. There's still a lot of work to be done. In terms of numbers, I think the industry is doing quite well to meet their quotas, if I may say. But there's still a lot of a need for cultural changes. And we always say the space was not designed for women. So we're coming in, we're trying to bring in all these women and hope that everyone feels like they belong in this space. So until we redesign the mining environment itself, we still have quite a lot of work to do. Mm-hmm. But I mean, if you look at companies like Exaro, that is very intentional about being progressive in that respect. You can see that the experience is different from mining companies that are just chasing numbers and not really redesigning themselves to cater for a different demographic.
0: Yes, I got a request from someone on Twitter who says, please can you get them to explain in detail what their roles entail? Maybe that's where I should have begun. So Precious, as a lead for business optimization, just in practical, easy terms, what does that mean?
4: You know, this question, my daughter was asking me the other day, hey, mommy, what do you
0: what
4: do
0: you
4: at work?
0: Do?
4: And it got me thinking to say, if I could explain it in the simplest terms, what would I say? And I would say, I'm a doctor for processes. So my job is to diagnose processes, see what's wrong with them, you know, where are we losing the productivity, where are we losing the efficiency, how do we make this process better? And then from there, then we say, okay, this is the medicine then that we need, which in our terms would be the improvement initiatives that we put in place to make that process better. If in simple terms, that's what I would say I do on a daily basis. So my job is focused around productivity, efficiency, you know, whether it's changing a certain part of a process, whether it's implementing a different technology, just making sure that our processes are as cost effective, as efficient as possible, so that the coal that we take it out at the lowest cost, and we take out as much as we can from the assets that we have.
0: Ah, I see. No, that makes a lot of sense. And for you, Petronella, as an engineering manager, what do you do?
5: So as an engineering manager, everything that you see around here, I'm responsible for making sure that it is fit for purpose, that all your infrastructure, all your equipment, all the people that are in this vicinity, that there's certain rules that are complying with regulations, that everyone complies with those rules. So as an engineering manager, you are responsible for health and safety. You are responsible for making sure that the equipment run, you get production. So you support the mining engineers in getting the ore out. But a large portion of our jobs is to make sure that everything is done safely and cost-effectively.
0: Got you. It's 21 minutes now after 10 o'clock. I'm hosting Women in Mining this morning on our Across the Desk feature. We are in this mining town of Creel, and I thought, why not actually have a conversation with women who are doing incredible work in mining? And if you are in the same industry, I'd like to hear from you. What's been your experience? How have you found it? And what exactly do you do in the mining sector? Because we're learning that there's all sorts of different roles that we may not understand. So please give us a call on 011-883-0702 if you want to share your experience with us. Or maybe you've got a question about, you know, maybe you want to get into mining, or maybe your children want to start study engineering, mining engineering, or they want to do work around the industry and you want to know what subjects do they do. Just give us a call on 011-883-0702. 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It's 22 after 10.
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6: Judgment handed down in the Pietermaritzburg High Court, and the NPA winning that attempt to block Jacob Zuma and French arms company Thales from further delaying the 1999 arms deal case. So we've got a trial date, also a duration of the trial. That's crucial. Let's see if this actually happens.
7: What I've turned on, man, you don't know Jacob Zuma. Dan Mpof, you don't know these guys. 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
0: It's 26 minutes after 10 o'clock. We are on our Across the Desk feature this hour, and I'm hosting Women in Mining. Seeing that we're in the mining town of Kriel, I've got Petronella Mucholo, who's an engineering manager here at Exxaro. I also have Precious Zimba, who is the lead for business optimization here at Exxaro. They've explained what their roles entails, and I want to give you an opportunity as well, if you've got your own questions about the industry, about the work that they do, and maybe you want some advice because your child wants to get into it, feel free to give us a call on 011-883-0702 or to share your own experience also about how the mining industry is also evolving. If you are also in the industry, you can call on 011-883-0702. So for someone who wants to get into mining, what kind of subjects do they want to prioritize, and especially from high school? Is it like math and science is non-negotiable?
4: So like you've said, you know, the mining industry is quite vast in terms of the careers that you can take. So from an engineering perspective, if you want to study something in engineering, you would have to have maths and science. But there's a lot of other careers in the industry that don't necessarily require that. Yeah, but for engineering specifically, so I studied, my background is industrial engineering, so I did have to have maths and science. Yeah,
0: to pass it really well, hey?
4: You need a minimum of 60 to get admitted into these universities, but because it's so competitive, and if you are vying for a bursary, you know, there's only so many bursaries. Yeah. So
0: you
4: it
0: have
4: helps.
0: To do really well.
4: Yes, it helps when you do really, really well.
0: Yeah. Okay, I see. Rose is calling us from Lenasia. Rose, good morning.
12: Good morning, Clement. How are you?
0: I'm all right. Go ahead.
12: Listen, I don't have any questions. I don't have anything to say. As a 66-year-old grandmother and mother who never finished my schooling due to financial constraints and leaving school early to look after my parents, Cameron, I'm so emotional. I love those two ladies, Women Power.
0: Oh, nice.
12: They are making an amazing impact. And as a woman who is uneducated, I'm so proud of Petronella and Precious. I love you girls. Make it happen for women like us who did not make it to finish our school. I'm so...
0: Oh, beautiful.
12: As a mother and as a grandmother, I love you girls. Make it happen. Women. I love you guys.
0: Hashtag women. Yeah. thank you so much. She's so inspired by you guys. At the age of 60, hey? Thank you, Rosa, for the call. That's such a lovely call. What do you guys think of, like, just the changing landscape? I mean, we are talking, even government is talking about energy transition, and sometimes you wonder, what does it mean about the future of coal mining? How is the mining industry evolving, Petronella? And how are you guys getting ready, even as Exxaro, to make sure that there is a just transition, but, you know, the real work with coal mines also continues?
5: I think projects like this one is a clear example that the coal runway is still a viable option. And on the just energy transition, the key word is just. The fact that we have coal-powered power stations, it means that for as long as those lives exist, as long as we do have the oil reserves underground, the coal mining business is still a viable option. And then from an Exxaro point, as you would know, that we are a diversified minerals company. So we do have manganese, we have renewables, and we still have our coal business. So I think we shouldn't write off the coal mining business just yet.
0: Yeah, absolutely. It's now 10:30. Let's get the latest in Eyewitness News headlines. I see more of your questions coming through for Petronella and Precious. I'll put those questions to them after the headlines. Mbali, good morning.
13: Thanks, Clement. Good morning. Health Minister Aaron Motsoaledi says he is still devastated by the accident in which his official vehicle ran over and killed a mother and her one-year-old child. Beauty Shoporai and his son died along the N1 highway near Bilabela on Saturday evening. Shoporai was trying to cross the highway to get to her husband, who had died just minutes earlier, also after being hit by a car. Motsoaledi visited the family at their home in Bilabela this morning. The fourth suspect said to appear in court in connection with a high-profile extortion and money laundering case has been identified as multi-millionaire taxi boss Bafana Sindane. Sindane is expected to join taxi tycoon Joe Sibanyoni and two other accused before the Kwaggafontein Magistrates Court today. Three of the four suspects were arrested during a police operation on Tuesday. And some bus drivers are resisting efforts by officials of the Gauteng Transport Department at the Africa Fleet bus rank in the Joburg CBD. Officials are busy conducting an operation inspecting illegal bus ranks and the condition of their vehicles. Well, those are the headlines. This EWN and more at 11 or as it happens.
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15: In Germiston, traffic remains slow on the N3 North. This is approaching Heidelberg Road. We have received confirmation from a 702 lander that the delays are being caused by maintenance work on the freeway, so please be just a little bit patient today in that route. Also look out for 40 traffic lights and four ways at Winnie Mandela and Monte Cassino, in Lone Hill at Main and Lone Hill, as well as in Woodmead at Woodmead and Woodlands. In the capital city, traffic lights are also out in Noordwijk at the R55 and the Summit, in Monument Park at the R20 and Solomon Mahlangu Drive, and traffic is also a little bit slow in Hatfield at University Road and Linwood due to faulty traffic lights. I'll have the next updates at the top of the hour.
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0: It's 24 minutes before 11 o'clock. And our Across the Desk feature this morning, I am hosting women that are in mining doing different things. We've got Patronella Mucholo, who is an engineering manager here at Exaro. We also have Precious Zimba, who is a lead for business optimization here at Exaro. I want to give you an opportunity as well to ask your own questions, because you know, on Across the Desk, it's about exposing you to different professions and also just opening our minds about other possibilities within the industry. Because sometimes you think mining industry and you're thinking, ah, miners go underground, and then you've got a mining engineer and that's where it ends. And it's not. It's an entire industry with many, many, many different options that you can go for. So your calls on 011-883-0702, WhatsApp's 072-702-1702. So I want to ask Precious about how demanding the job is. Like, what are we talking in terms of hours? Is it a usual 9-to-5 or a lot more demanding than that, or less?
4: It's demanding. It's quite demanding. But you know, I think just like every other industry, we've got periods where you'd be hectically busy, and then you've got periods where, you know, it kind of settles down into your nine to five. But from a demand perspective, yeah, it's quite heavy.
0: Where are those periods for you as a lead for business optimization where you are the most hectic during the year?
4: So in the second quarter the third quarter, because that's where we need to do our business plans. Okay. You know, we need to see where we're going in the next year. We need to decide where we're going to focus on from an improvement perspective. But, you know, every day in the mining industry, you know, the operations are so complex. It's so dynamic, you know, it just demands you to be on it, especially for the guys, the product.

0: time, the working time, and when does it get busy for someone like you as an engineering manager?
1: I think,
0: or is it busy every day?
1: It's busy every day. Like I said, yeah. I'm responsible for ensuring the health and safety of everyone on site. Mm. So for as long as there's operations, as an engineering manager and a legal appointee, you are on the clock. Mm-hmm. So yes, you also have those periods where you're busy with business planning and all of that, but the work never stops.
0: It never stops, yeah. So I've got a question about, especially, so during the time when we used to like experience load shedding a lot, like they would tell us about wet coal, and I never used to understand that. What does it mean? Like, in just help us understand in practical terms, like what that means when they tell us sometimes the ministers and say, "Hey, the coal was wet." Like, was there rain? Did we not know about the rain? Precious, what does it mean?
2: You asking things that's outside my expertise.
0: Yeah, I know, but are there machines, like, do you guys have like processes to protect the coal from getting wet? Or to dry it if it gets wet?
2: Yes, there are processes, but I mean, there's only so much those processes can do. So if there's heavy rainfall, and I think that the wet coal, it's more once that coal has left now it needs to go into the Eskom processes there might be issues in terms of processing the coal if it's a bit too wet.
0: Yes. Yeah. And then someone else was asking about like being based in Mpumalanga, like is that like anybody who wants to get in the industry, is that what they should consider? Because, yeah, I mean, when my brother finished university, he's always been based here. And there's never been really an option for him because he's based at the mine. So for people listening to us who are considering mining or their children are considering mining, is that a must to be here?
1: Not at all. Mm. I've worked in Limpopo, I've worked in the Northern Cape, I've worked in Gauteng, I've worked in Mpumalanga. So
0: but do you have viable mines there in Gauteng?
1: They still the gold fields, a few. There's those. One West Mining that just opened recently.
0: Because it's already Zama Zama Fair.
1: There's mines in Brakpan. There's quite a lot, a number of mines all over South Africa. In Free State, you still have mines.
0: Yes.
1: So, yeah.
0: So the options are varied. But as long as you're going to be based in like a mining town, or not too far from where the mining town is?
1: I mean, you can be based anywhere where you'll be able to commute to work.
0: Yeah. Also Pretoria is not far from here.
1: Far from
0: so
1: here.
0: Someone could live in Pretoria, right?
1: Exactly.
0: Yeah, okay, no, I see that. And then someone was asking also about just the barriers of entry. Are you guys picking up that younger women are entering like mining more and more now? Like, what's been your observation?
2: Yeah, we are getting a lot of, I mean, take my team for instance, it's I think I've got 60-70% females, and it's young females. So I think what we're trying to do as an industry as well is just to open it up to say, let the public know, you know, what are the possibilities for a career in mining. Like you were saying, you know, we've got people who are studying data science, and they are coming into our industry. We've got data engineers, because remember, the industry is investing a lot in terms of technologies and digital technologies. So, you know, the tech enthusiasts, you know, there's a place for them in the mining industry. And we're seeing that more and more young people are coming in from that perspective, and it's females, it's males, but from a, as Petronella was saying, from a female perspective, in terms of the absolute numbers, we are seeing an improvement.
0: Is that what you're observing as well, Petronella?
1: Certainly, even within the engineering space, we do have quite a substantial amount of ladies. Mm-hmm. I mean, at Matla, for example, the two engineering managers here are both female. So, I mean, that's quite an improvement. Mm-hmm. So, yeah, there's quite a lot.
0: There's a lot. Yeah, and then someone also said, you asked them about the challenges that they face, but I must also ask about some of the things that are more rewarding for you guys for doing this job. So, in other words, what do you love the most about this?

0: work that you do?
1: I think for me, what I love the most, apart from keeping the lights of the country on,
0: yeah. It's and getting the big bucks.
1: That too. But I think for me, from a personal perspective, yeah. is, you know, just taking an idea from ideation to a point where you see it making an impact on the business. You know, to say this idea gave us 2% more productivity, I think that's quite rewarding from a personal perspective.
0: Mm-hmm. For you?
2: I think for me, I've seen the transition in mining from conventional mining days mm-hmm. to when we're introducing mechanization, and now we're talking about digital technology. Mm-hmm. So the industry has evolved so much, and to have walked the journey for me, I mean, it's very exciting. Now we're talking to digital twins, we're talking to a whole lot of technology initiatives that we're driving. So, I mean, there's never a dull moment.
0: Yeah. How do you guys think AI and digital technology is changing the game? Because, I mean, there was a time when we used to look at it as we're going to get there, but now, like, it's very much intertwined with the work that we do. And I'm sure you guys are embracing it as well. Do you guys think that that's going to change, like, in the future, how we even do mining?
1: Look, the great thing about AI is it makes you more effective, right? And I know there's usually conversations around, will AI replace people? I think Exaro's stance is technology with people, so AI with people. How do we use AI to make sure that the work we do it a bit more faster? It gives you more information that you wouldn't have had previously. You know, the mining industry, historically, we've had so much information. Now we are using it with the help of AI to gain more insights, you know, that with the human eye, you wouldn't have been able to process that information otherwise, because it's so vast. So it's enhancing how we do work, if I can put it that way.
0: Which is because I think a lot of people really do sometimes get scared of AI instead of just embrace it and see how you work around it. Let it complement your work, and it doesn't necessarily have to be a threat. Do you find that in the industry, people are, and I know it as Exaro, at Exaro, as Precious says, you're embracing it, but your observation across the industry, is it being embraced, or do you think there's still like fear around it?
2: I think if you look at amongst the population of engineers, like mechanical, electrical engineers, who are responsible for maintenance of infrastructure and stuff, there is quite a huge, we are leaning into data and predictive analytics. It's allowing us to actually be very effective in how we do our jobs. It allows us to understand, to be able to predict failures before they happen. So I think we are better engineers because of it. And I mean, we're looking forward to what the future holds and the improvements and more of the same.
0: Yes. There was a question for you, Patronella, about mining safety, because we're seeing incidents. They're not as high as they used to be before, which is great, but there's still a great concern, you know, especially when you look at what's happening in other mines. How big of a concern is the issue of safety, and how are mines like even Exaro responding to that and ensuring there's safety on the ground?
2: Safety is our number one priority, and our CEO always says, if it's not safe, don't do it. Not in my name. So I think everyone is aware of just how important this is, and the culture of mining has changed. And I think the coming in of a younger generation is also shifting how the mindset around mining is dangerous, mining is this, mining is that. So you have a new generation of leaders who understand that we need to keep our people safe, we need to keep our operations safe. And we also have businesses that understand the incentive of producing safely. So there's a whole culture shift, I think, within the mining industry. I mean, there are things that we are reporting on now mm-hmm. that previously were not that they were not focus areas. Mm-hmm. There are initiatives that are being driven now that previously we thought it was a way, the way mining is.
0: Yeah.
2: So even legislation itself, there's quite a lot of drive in the safety improvement space within mining.
0: Yeah. Well, Petronella and Precious, thank you so much for joining us. It's been wonderful learning more about the work that you guys do. And yeah, like Rosa said earlier, we're really proud of the work that you do. Thank you.
2: Thank you very
0: much. For helping keep the light on.
1: Thanks for having us.
0: It's going up to 10 minutes now before 11 o'clock.
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0: Joburg is more than just a city. 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
0: 9 minutes before 11 o'clock, we are still on our Across the Desk feature. Fascinating conversation earlier with Petronella and Precious, who are women in mining. They're doing amazing work here at Exxaro, and it was just lovely to learn more about their responsibilities here and the work that they do. Joining me now is Bekin Nxumalo, who is the Group Executive for Generation at Eskom. Mr. Nxumalo, thank you so much for joining us. Good morning.
7: Good morning, Clement. Good morning to the listeners of 702.
0: Are you sleeping better these days that there are no power cuts like we used to have? Because every time we have you on the show, it's either there's a crisis, and now it's not a crisis. We're actually celebrating things.
7: Indeed, it's much better time, Clement, compared to the times that me and you have been meeting under some difficult conditions. But yeah, you know, when things are better, that's the time to go shopping.
0: Yeah.
7: That's why we're opening some of this new facility here.
0: Yeah. What significance does this Matla Mine 1 project hold for Eskom and, of course, the long-term stability of electricity generation at this power station?
7: Yeah, very good question, Clement. This is a very critical mine operations for us because it's a tie-in mine to the station. As you see behind us, the station is there. So it means then the cost of electricity production becomes even then more efficient because we just move across with the conveyor. So the older mine one here at Matla was on the other side. So it was becoming a bit further away from the station. So now with this mine now coming to this new shaft here, is very critical for us in terms of stability of power within the country, and also with Matla Power Station, you could see now is performing quite well, so it's quite critical for the security of supply.
0: Yeah, of our energy needs. And I'm told it's about 40 years, is that the lifespan now of this expansion project?
7: This one, 40 years finish in 23.
0: Oh, 23.
7: Yeah, now this new shaft here is a 17 year based on the reserve that are here.
0: Okay.
7: So the next 17 years, then it also gives that stability for us as well. Yeah.
0: Yeah. So what impact do you think this new long-term coal supply agreement has on Eskom's just operational planning and also your generational outlook?
7: Yeah, at least now you remember at some point we had so many trucks going up and down. So this one, it gives you stability now.
0: Uh-huh.
7: Then you know at least for the next 17 years we've got steady supply to the station. That is a critical thing as well. Then if Matla is one of our key stations within generation fleet, so if these power stations perform, and then with a steady supply of quality that is known and it's consistent.
0: Mm-hmm.
7: So that security of supply, then you know that this facility, I don't have to be running around not knowing which coal is coming and what are the cold quality types.
0: Is it wet cold or not?
7: Exactly. You're touching a very critical point, Chairman. Yeah. It's an underground mine.
0: Mm.
7: So whether it's raining or not, then that problem, we don't have
0: we
7: it.
0: We don't have that.
7: Yeah.
0: Perfect. And of course, when you're looking at projects like this, one of the things that really impressed me is looking at the investment in the communities surrounding it, like the small businesses that are benefiting from this project, but also the jobs that are being created. I think there are about 900 or so jobs that have been created. So how important are projects like this for the mining communities themselves? Because these are the people that are keeping these power stations alive and functional.
7: Absolutely important, not only for the mining people, because remember the power station and this facility, there's a lot of other services that support this operation. So the economic impact of this goes beyond just power production and mining operations, because there's services that people like in the transport, in the cleaning, in the security. So it's much broader than just electricity production. And we're quite happy as well from Eskom side that this facility it continue to create that opportunities for our local communities and also for other small businesses that are operating within the area as well, where we are.
0: Mm. Well, one of our listeners asked a question earlier about just the energy transition and what this means then for our energy transition. We always talk about the just energy transition. We don't want to abandon, of course, power stations that still have reserves and can help us in ensuring that energy security, but we also need to think about the next phase that comes. How are we balancing the two?
7: Absolutely critical question, Clement. But as you look at it now, here, like at Matla, between Exxaro and Matla Power Stations, we've got these farms around us. So what we have decided for this transition to be just, we are starting with other activities, like If I look at from here at Matla all the ways towards Malahleni, for us we see it as one area.
0: Mm-hmm.
7: So if we start using the farms around to start growing the renewables energy, I mean, you have seen this week we've also published our first long duration storage plants that we will be putting at Hendrina. So while these plants are operating, those that are closer to their life, we are starting there now with the newer and cleaner technologies. But the good thing with this power plant, if you look across here, you'll see those stacks there. They are very clean. And that is the good sign for us for this sustainability to say, we are not waiting. We're already investing on our existing coal plants as well, so that their production is much cleaner as well. So we are doing all of this together without shutting the plant and then thinking what we must do.
0: And just lastly, broadly speaking, what's our outlook, our energy outlook looking like? I mean, can we confidently say that, you know, the days of load shedding are far behind us?
7: I think, Clement, you would note that a few weeks ago we have had that briefing about our seasonal. I think the critical thing today is our 365 days. We are finishing, which is going to be first day is going to be tomorrow. So midnight today, we are finishing the whole year. So we don't want to talk. Ours is to do, and then we want you to be the one to say, how do you feel compared to 8 years ago, 2 years ago, 3 years ago? But with all what we are doing, and then with this investment, I mean, Matla now, you see at some point here, we were battling with coal qualities, you know, that was not good because the other mines were too old, their qualities was not good. This plant is now running. I mean, my team was telling me here, hey, we're not going to hear from you now because our station is running full production. The mine is giving us the coal that we want. This station was designed for this type of coal. So we are quite happy. I think so long as we continue with this trajectory that this, our big stations like Matla continue to produce at such high volumes, then I think it is our intention really not to take the country back to where we come from. Then.
0: And yeah, Bekking Nxumalo, Group Executive for Generation at Eskom, thank you. And I know we used to bring you on because we're shouting at you guys, and I think we must also appreciate you when you are doing good work. So thank you for all the work you and the team have done to ensure that load shedding becomes the issue of the past and that our outlook looks much better. So we appreciate the work you guys do. Thank you.
7: Thank you very much, Clement.
0: That's Bekking Nxumalo, who is the group executive for Generation at Eskom. It's now 11 o'clock.
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9: Good morning, I'm Bali Dlamini. Health Minister Aaron Motsoaledi says he is still devastated by the accident in which his official vehicle ran over and killed a mother and her one-year-old child. Beauty Shoparai and her son died along the N1 highway near Bilabela on Saturday evening. Shoparai was trying to cross the highway to get to her husband, who had died just minutes earlier, also after being hit by a car. Motsoaledi visited the family at their home in Bilabela this morning. Thabiso Koba is there.
10: Dressed in all black and accompanied by a small entourage carrying groceries, Health Minister Aaron Motsoaledi appeared in a very somber mood as he visited the Shoparai and Masunda family. EWN has previously spoken to people who were on the scene of the accident on that fateful night, and they described the minister as visibly shaken at the time. Motsoaledi says he's still traumatized by the accident.
11: Well, look, it was very, very difficult. It was very difficult because everything happens in a, you know, I was sitting at the back of the car when I saw that it looks like there's something in front of the car, but before you could even think, then there was this mesh. And to discover that it actually hit human beings, it was devastating.
10: He has committed to assisting the family in repatriating their loved ones so they are buried back home in Zimbabwe. Thabiso Koba, Eyewitness News, Limpopo.
9: The fourth suspect set to appear in court in connection with the high-profile extortion and money laundering case has been identified as taxi boss Bafana Sindane. Sindane is expected to join taxi tycoon Joe Sibanyoni and two other accused before the Kwaggafontein Magistrates Court this morning. Three of the four suspects were arrested during a police operation on Tuesday and made their first appearance on Wednesday, where the matter was postponed to today for a formal bail application. Mungezi Koko reports.
12: The high-profile case has attracted widespread attention across Mpumalanga, with many residents taking to social media to share their reactions, fears and allegations linked to the accused. Heavy police presence has again been deployed at the Kwaggafontein Magistrates Court as the accused returned to the dock. During their last appearance on Wednesday, court proceedings were briefly delayed as the state and defense team, led by the former National Director of Public Prosecutions, Sean Abrahams, clashed over the length of the postponement. Today's proceedings are expected to focus on the accused's bail application before the chief magistrate of Mpumalanga. Speaking outside court, member of the defense team Mpoke Makhane expressed confidence ahead of the application.
13: And we're going to court. We're ready for bail application, definitely. I'm the attorney for the fourth suspect and Mr. Sibanyoni.
12: It remains unclear whether the NPA intends to pursue any additional charges. Mongezi Koko, Eyewitness News.
9: Some bus drivers are resisting efforts by officials of the Gauteng Transport Department at the Africa Fleet bus rank in the Joburg CBD. Officials are conducting an operation inspecting illegal bus ranks and the conditions of their vehicles. Officials from the Border Management Authority, the SAPS, JMPD and Home Affairs are taking part in this operation. Jabuli Limbata is there.
14: The Africa Fleet bus rank is where cross-border commuters get their transport to and from other African countries. This morning, officials from multiple departments, including Gauteng Transport, Home Affairs, Border Management Authority, and police have disrupted the early morning trips. When officials requested to speak to the drivers, there was some resistance, with the drivers refusing to identify themselves or allow officials to enter the buses. At present, the gates of the rank are closed by police and buses are not moving until they are cleared, while large groups of travellers await identification verification processes to begin. Transport MEC Kidiboni Diale Tlabela.
15: Our biggest challenge is now all the drivers of the vehicles are not there. We can't identify them and everybody says they don't know where they are.
14: Some commuters are murmuring their frustrations as their trips have now been delayed. Jabuli Limbata, Eyewitness News, Johannesburg.
9: And five people have died in a scuba diving accident in the Maldives while reportedly exploring underwater caves. The Maldives military says one body has been recovered from a cave about 60 meters underwater, while the others are believed to be in the same area. A high-risk recovery operation is now underway. The victims included a marine biology professor, her daughter, and two young researchers from the University of Genoa. The incident is believed to be the island nation's single worst diving accident. Gold is trading at $4,612.58 an ounce. The rand is at 16.57 to the dollar, 22.13 to the pound, 19.41 to the euro, and Brent crude oil is at $107.06 a barrel.
16: In the traffic, look out for faulty traffic lights in Bryanston at Main and Peter Place, as well as in Sandton at Grayston Drive and Rivonia Road.
9: A partly cloudy Friday in store for Gauteng today. Temperatures will peak at highs of between 23 and 25 degrees. The top story in EWN, Health Minister Aaron Motsoaledi says he is still devastated by the accident in which his official vehicle ran over and killed a mother and her one-year-old child.
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0: 6 minutes after 11 o'clock. Dumelang, welcome to the third and final hour of the Clement Manyathela Show, live to you this morning from my home province of Mpumalanga. We're in Kriel this morning. It's a mining town here in Mpumalanga. We actually at the Matla coal mine. It's owned by Exxaro. We're celebrating the expansion of Matla Mine 1, which marks a major investment in the country's energy future, about 5.2 billion rand investment. And this is a project that's going to help secure long-term coal supply to Eskom's Matla Power Station, while also supporting reliable electricity for millions of people. So it's been great to also chat to the women in mining that I spoke to earlier on, who were just sharing with us more about their work here at Exxaro. We were joined by Petronella, who is an engineering manager, and Precious Zimba, who is a lead for business optimization. Well, time now to do what we always do every single Friday after the news at 11 o'clock.
1: 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Brought to you by Exxaro.
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0: So on our relationship feature this morning, we are discussing how to reignite erotic energy in long-term relationships. And let's be honest, in the beginning of many of our relationships and marriages, desire often feels effortless, right? Like there's anticipation, there's passion, there's flirtation in the beginning. And then at some point, the excitement of discovering one another also starts to fade. But in the beginning, we were really excited about having discovered one another. But over time, as the novelty wears off and relationships become rooted in routine, many couples then begin to experience quite a quiet shift, like the loss of erotic energy. And erotic energy is what keeps a relationship feeling alive rather than purely practical. And the relationship, yes, may still feel loving, stable, emotionally secure, yet it can also be sexually distant. That the chemistry that once felt natural can begin to feel muted, can begin to feel predictable, or even absent. So intimacy becomes routine, and it's just like, well, you know what's going to happen. Sex becomes functional, and the partners slowly stop seeing each other as lovers. And couples, honestly, for them to beat that, need to be intentional about nurturing passion. They need to be intentional about intimacy, about erotic connection in long-term relationships. So I'd like to know from you how erotic energy has faded in your relationship. One, have you picked up that it's faded? And what do you think is the reason for that? And if you are one of those that are trying to keep it alive, how have you kept the erotic energy in your relationship, in your marriage alive, after having been with each other for that long? Because it really gets tempting to get into the usual routine and predictability of marriages and relationships. So has erotic energy faded in your relationship? How is it then affecting even how you relate with your partner? And how are you trying to reconnect sexually and emotionally with your partner? 011-883-0702 is the number to dial. You can send your WhatsApps as well on 072-702-1702. Nikki Brivik is a sexual wellness coach joining us now to guide us through this conversation. Nikki, thank you so much for making time for us. Good morning.
3: Good morning, Clement. Thanks so much for having me on again.
0: Thank you. It's good to have you. I wish I was there in studio with you.
3: I know. I chased you down in Joburg. You left me.
0: And I left you there in Joburg.
3: Yeah, but we're creating anticipation.
0: Right?
3: Yeah.
0: Which is what's important.
3: Exactly.
0: Okay. So by the time we meet, it's going to be explosion.
3: Woof.
0: So let's talk about erotic energy now. When we hear erotic energy, and I mean, we often immediately think about sex, but what does erotic energy actually mean? Because I would imagine it's more than just sex, no?
3: Absolutely, Clement. So erotic energy is so much more than just sex or libido. It's the feeling of aliveness, of attraction, of playfulness and sensuality and connection between two people. It's the energy that makes you want to lean towards each other rather than coexist as flatmates or co-parents or business partners, like running a household. And I think one of the biggest misconceptions is that erotic energy should sustain itself automatically. Because if two people love each other, it should be enough and we should find each other attractive forever and ever and ever. But remember, when we first meet each other, there are neurochemicals coursing through our bodies that are kind of almost making us drunk. We don't even see each other properly, and that eventually will fade. I mean, it has to. So long-term relationships can't carry on working that way, and erotic energy needs attention and intention and nurturing for it to continue. So that's why it is more than just the sex. It's the whole energy between the two of you, but that distinguishes you from a partner that there is no sexual energy with, if that makes sense.
0: Mm. It does. So, okay, here's what's confusing me a little bit now. Mm. How is eroticism different from love, from emotional intimacy, or even sex itself? So in other words, can one have love in their relationship and say, I'm still very much madly in love with you, but they lack that erotic energy? So the fact that you love someone so deeply and you still care about them and you still want to be with them for the rest of their life doesn't necessarily mean then erotic energy sustains itself in that way. You must still be intentional about certain things.
3: Absolutely. I mean, the thing is that's kind of what I was talking about is, if love is, I often say, is a place that you get to, but desire is something, is a landscape, and you need to kind of keep, you know, weeding it and trying different pathways in order for you to keep that desire going. So often what happens is we lose that immediate spark that we initially have with our partner, and we think, oh my goodness, it's gone, it's faded, that's it, we're never going to get it back again. But yes, it changes. Erotic energy changes, but it can change into something even more beautiful that is more intentional, because it's something that you create. So it can become something that you've fed and created through your emotional connection and safety and communication. And that is something that's long-lasting rather than just sheer sparks that happen from the very beginning. So I think a lot of people panic when that initial phase of excitement fades. But I say, no, you know, everything changes. Embrace it and embrace this change for a different part of your life going forward, something that is sustainable but special. Because I can tell you, emotional connection is the real excitement in a relationship. That's proper connection.
0: Yeah. And Nikki, I think that's why, you know, people like you are so important in the work that you do, to actually help us understand and create that awareness amongst us around what we can anticipate in relationships. Because the point you're raising now is so important. People get into relationships, they get so stimulated and, you know, sex is happening every second day. You know, you feel wanted by your partner, that your partner also feels wanted by you. Like, the energy is at another level. And then there comes a point when things begin to start to fade, whether it's because now we've got children and we're running around, you know, because we've got these added responsibilities. And then we make the mistake of mistaking that for the love is gone. Like, this is not longer what you want. But actually, that's the nature of any relationship. The longer you are with someone, there comes a point when things just fade. And it's important to anticipate that so you know what to do when that happens, which is then my question. For people who are listening to us now, who are thinking, I can relate to this. I have been with my partner for so long and we have lost that erotic energy. We've lost that spark. And I just don't know how to bring it back. I miss the days when I knew that you were thinking about me. Mm. I miss the days when my partner knew I'm thinking about them. So how do they bring back that spark?
3: So I absolutely love this question because obviously this is my passion, and my passion is couples and keeping that spark alive. Because as I was saying, early passion is often accidental, but long-term eroticism is intentional. And I think we have this potential for extraordinary sex because of the safety and the trust and the emotional intimacy that allows for that deeper vulnerability and exploration. So how do we go about doing that? And I actually have an equation that I've kind of formulated, which is E for erotic energy equals mindfulness, communication, creativity, and collaboration. And actually, I've written a book about it, Sexponential, which is coming out next month. But I think the thing is that if we tap into all these different areas, we can reconnect erotically. And I think, first of all, we need to stop blaming ourselves. What is wrong with us? Is it a failure? Oh, don't we love each other anymore? We need to start seeing each other with curiosity again, because I think that is a big thing. We stop seeing each other with new eyes. We kind of take each other for granted, and we forget to see each other with new eyes. So instead of saying what's wrong with us, what happened, we say what has changed and what can we do about it. That's the first
0: step. Okay, but that's the first step. But for someone who says, oh, like we've lost erotic energy in this long-term marriage or long-term relationship, like I think from what I've gotten from you is just know that that's not necessarily a sign that something is fundamentally wrong. It's normal to lose erotic energy in a long-term relationship as long as you know how to respond once you start feeling that way. All right.
3: Okay.
0: I'm going to take some calls as well from our listeners, WhatsApps as well. So please, if you've got questions for Nikki, you need some advice, maybe you and your partner, your wife, your husband are facing some challenges, you have lost erotic energy and you are wondering, how do I, you know, get back in the game? Please feel free to call us on 011-883-0702. And I know there are other people in relationships who have become intentional about keeping that spark alive. What have you done? Like, are you more intentional about, you know, enjoying sex and making sure you schedule it? Because sometimes we get so busy, so if you're not gonna schedule it, it's not gonna happen. Or maybe you've got like Friday dinners with your partner, or once every month you know that you have to do like a dinner just the two of you, and that's part of the way of just reconnecting sexually and emotionally. How do you do it? 011-883-0702 is the number to dial. You can send us your WhatsApp as well on 0727021702.
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0: Okay, so Nikki Brivik is a sexual wellness coach who's guiding us through this conversation. I've got some of your WhatsApps coming through on 0727021702. And anonymous Nikki says, Clement, thank you for today's topic. I have a challenge. My partner went to give birth like 4 months ago and she came back. But I have myself not been feeling her. Not that I don't love her anymore or interested in her, but everything just went off and I don't know what to do. I need help. Any advice? So that's a question there, Nikki, coming from Anonymous. So his partner went to give birth 4 months ago, came back, but he says he's feeling differently now. Things have sort of changed. He still loves her, cares about her, but things have just went off and he just doesn't know what to do. Any advice for him?
3: Yes, Clement, I'm pleased that he called in because this is a very, very common issue. You know, children really like kind of have a scorched earth policy. They kind of come into our lives and our whole lives change. And obviously it's natural that your whole eroticism will change because suddenly there's this third party that was never there before. It was always just the two of you. And now you have to navigate this extra person who requires a lot of attention. And naturally that is going to kind of take your attention away from each other. Obviously your wife is also has lots of hormones coursing through her. She's probably focused totally on the baby. And I think this is a very, very common thing. So first of all, people need to understand that we go through different phases in our life. And we need to accept that, and we need to understand that we need to grow and change and evolve through that time. Just because you might be having a little bit of a rough time right now doesn't mean it's always going to continue in this vein. But what they can do is find time. So the practical tools I'm going to give him for right now, other than just being too hard on himself and expecting it to be immediately like it was, is to find time to be together, just the two of them, to reconnect. So it doesn't have to be hours, but put the baby down, get some help, so that you can reconnect for a few minutes to just talk about things that aren't baby related, that aren't only about the baby or how your life has changed, and maybe run your wife a bath. Let her feel like a woman again, because right now she is mom. So how can you kind of find each other again in a way that you used to connect, if that makes sense?
0: Yeah. No, thank you for that. Let's go to your WhatsApp voice note now.
4: Morning, Clement, and your host and the guest. Clement, look, man, I've been in a relationship for 5 years. We're going for 6 years now. And I have to say that the first 2 years of our relationship was amazing, was crazy, you know. And I think two years and a half, we then fell pregnant. Then we had a baby, and then the erotic energy just went down. It went down. It switched off. It's off. If I have to speak for myself, I think I've tried, but from her side, I mean, she stopped wanting me, man. She stopped wanting me. And I think also recently I've just discovered that I feel more satisfied when I do self-service than doing it with her in the bedroom. Like you said before, like, it becomes a routine, it becomes so obvious. And yeah, man, so I think the pregnancy affected our erotic energy. Anonymous from the West End.
0: Oh, shame. Anonymous, thank you for sharing that with us. And I hope that you can get that spark back. But yeah, Nikki, this seems to be what's coming up a lot, you know, and I wish couples would also understand this before, there's even a child that comes, you know, which is why maybe therapy, even couples counseling is so important. To, while you wait for that baby, you can be told about what you're going, things that you are likely to experience. And it feels like a lot of people who are contacting us are saying, after the babies came, you know, things completely changed. It's quite stressful for other people. And do you think there's a lot of awareness, though, Nikki, about children and how that can change things and change the dynamics of a relationship?
3: So absolutely not. That's the problem. Is, I think what happens is we pathologize normal relationship shifts and changes. And I actually, the thing is, this doesn't actually need to go to therapy. Obviously, in certain circumstances, it does. I'm not saying therapy is not isn't appropriate for certain circumstances. I'm just saying it will always change a relationship when you have a baby. And if you understand that and you can plan for it and you can decide, how do we navigate this? So I can hear this last listener, you know, he feels desperate. He feels like he's tried everything. But has he actually talk to his partner? This is what we wanted together. Intimacy was important for us at the beginning. So it should always be important to us, even when times are difficult. So we understand that when it comes to every other aspect of our lives, for example, with children, we will pack their lunch boxes, we will drive them to judo every week. But when it comes to, you know, planning, how do we want to deal with our intimacy for our whole life? Is it important to us? Because if it is, then you need to make time and space for it, and you need to communicate about it. So instead of saying, I don't think she wants me anymore, and you know, she doesn't make me feel wanted, because we all need to feel desired, perhaps rather sit down and say, you know, I love us and I miss us. I love our child, but I miss us. I miss us being together. What can we do to find each other again? because often I see couples sitting opposite me and they've never had that conversation. They get stuck in their own narrative and their own story. And sometimes when you just share it, she can, perhaps his partner is saying, I love him and I miss him. But every time he comes home, he thinks I've done nothing all day. I've tapped out. All I've done is feed the child, bathe the child, get, you know, maybe go to work as well, do dinner. You know, it's a weird thing, but men who help with housework, they have more sex. They've done research about this. Why? Because when a woman or any partner is over exhausted and over tapped out and touched out, they can't get into their sexy self. It doesn't mean they don't love their partner anymore. It's just they need to find time. So often I'll say to a woman or a man, what's your biggest accelerator? What turns you on? And believe it or not, they'll say, my partner doing the dishes or reading a bedtime story and putting the kid to bed. Because it allows you to go into your own erotic energy, because that's what we need. Remember, it's our own erotic energy that we can then kind of get desire and then meet our partner in a place that maybe our partner's been waiting for all the time. If that makes sense.
0: Yeah, and yes, and send the little bundles of joys to Gogo.
3: Yes.
0: On a weekend and spend time with your boo, you know?
3: Oh, I love
0: that.
3: Know,
0: I mean, yes, we love our children, but sometimes just send them over to their grandparents if you have. Send them over to do a sleep out with their niece, their nephew, and just have some time with your partner. Like, you know, we're not just together because of the children. We're together because we have found love between us, and the children just become an addition, which is so important to our lives. But let's not lose how we connected together.
3: Agreed.
0: Send those kids away and have some fun.
3: I love that, Clement. You are so right. And it's kind of what you were saying before about scheduling sex. And I'm not just talking about sex. I'm talking about time together, connection, finding that connection together. So, and often with yourself. So when the kids are away at Gogo or whatever, you are able to kind of laugh again and bring playfulness and vitality into your relationship that was always easy before the kids were around. But now it becomes so logistical, and that's not sexy. So we need to kind of tap into that playfulness again with each other. And you know, the one thing, if I can tell you, to these people who sound pretty desperate, is the one area in our life that really small changes can make a massive, massive difference is in our sex lives. So just that flirty text, that saying, I desire you, you look hot tonight. Can we do something on the weekend, just you and me? You know, I miss us.
0: Can't wait to see you tonight.
3: Exactly.
0: The things I'm gonna do to you.
3: Those things feed your desire. Yeah. And when you are able to find each other in that space, then that adds all that vitality and excitement and alivement and pleasure. Mm. That pleasure that we all deserve. That is our birthright.
0: True. Ooh, it's our birthright.
3: Yes.
0: I love it.
3: Pleasure is our birthright.
0: It's our birthright. It is.
3: Exactly.
0: So, Nikki, that voice note, though, also touched on something important about, you know, self-satisfaction. Because he says, since the partner gave birth and the kids came, he seems to be enjoying more satisfying himself, like either masturbating or, you know, whatever he does, you know, that when he satisfies himself, he seems to be enjoying that more, you know, than when they actually do it with the partner. Is that weird? Is that something to change? Or maybe you just need to bring your partner in, maybe in that moment, and, you know, let them join you in that. Like, how do you advise him? Because it seems he feels shameful of that, because he almost feels like it's robbing the relationship and what they used to do together.
3: So absolutely, he does not need to feel ashamed about that. You know, it's important to masturbate because it allows us to know our own bodies. And when we know our own bodies, we can share that with our partners. But also, you know, we all need release in some way. And this is how he is getting his release. So there's absolutely no shame in that. I love your idea of perhaps bringing his partner into it. You can, you know, the mutual masturbation is a great teaching moment. It allows us to kind of get into our bodies, see what our partner's like. It's the ultimate teaching moment. But I don't think in this moment, the wife is probably all attention on the baby. So I think he doesn't need to feel ashamed, but rather how does he get their connection back? Their time together, whatever that looks like. And I do think, therefore, we do need to focus on less than just penetration, because it needs more build-up, more anticipation, more turning each other on, and not necessarily with a goal. It's not a destination. You know, orgasm is great, but it's about connecting and feeling pleasure, more pleasure, because once you can get your partner into feeling that pleasure and being in that space with you, then it's all kind of systems go.
0: Absolutely. All right, it's now 11:32. Let's get the latest in Eyewitness News headlines. I've got more of our listeners sharing their experiences and asking some questions. So I'll get to your calls and your WhatsApps after the headlines. Maki, good morning.
5: Thanks, Clement. Good morning. Health Minister Aaron Motsoaledi says he's still devastated by the accident in which his official vehicle ran over and killed a mother and her one-year-old child. Beauty Shaparai and her son died along the N1 highway near Bilabila on Saturday evening. Shaparai was trying to cross the highway to get to her husband, who had died minutes earlier, also after being hit by a car. Motsoaledi visited the family at their home in Bilabila today. Controversial Northwest businessman Bron Mokgotsi has brought a recusal application against Madlanga Commission Chief Evidence Leader Matthew Chaskalson, claiming Chaskalson wanted him to implicate another witness in exchange for protection. The commission is hearing Mokgotsi's application this morning, which Chaskalson is opposing. Mokgotsi has accused Chaskalson of having a personal vendetta against him and trying to portray him as a dishonest witness. And the ANC's Eastern Cape Provincial Executive Committee has been disbanded by the party's head office, striking another blow to incumbent leader Oscar Mabuyane's hope for re-election. The disbanding of the PEC follows the party's failed provincial conference in early March that had to be abandoned because of a court interdict halting it from proceeding until it sorts out several branch disputes. Those are the headlines. This Eyewitness News and more at midday or as it happens.
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7: For your last traffic update from me, Khumanzo Munya, if you are coming out of Johannesburg CBD, there's some traffic pressure on the M2 West. This is as you approach Main Reef Road. And in Germiston, traffic remains slow on the N3 North approaching Heidelberg Road, and it is due to some maintenance work on the freeway. Look out for faulty traffic lights in Midrand at Old Pretoria and Olifantsfontein, as well as in Midrand at the N1 North and Olifantsfontein. In the capital city, traffic lights are also out in Pretoria CBD at Lillian Goy and Francis Bard Street, as well as in Groenkloof at Ufis and Monument Street. Likewise, if you come across any other traffic, how about you save those for Karabo Jali, who'll be up next with your next update. From me, Khumotso Munyai, have a lovely weekend.
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9: A couple of days ago, I noted how the number of people watching us on YouTube shot up when Tolakele Mganga stepped into the studio. There we go. We got the spike again. Tolakele, seriously now. We literally doubled.
10: From 130 to 241.
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0: It's 22 minutes before 12 o'clock. 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We've got Nikki Brivik, who is a sexual wellness coach, guiding us through the conversation. 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
18: Good day, Clement, and good day to your guest. Clement, I just want to find out, who is more likely to lose the erotic energy between men and women? I ask because I've noticed in most cases, especially in most of the relationships that I've been in, I tend to be the one that draws back, or I tend to be the one that loses that erotic energy. And you'd find that in the beginning, there was that excitement, that fire. But on my part,

0: I just want to know who's more likely to lose the erotic energy between men and women. This is anonymous. Thanks, Clement.
1: Thank you so much, Anonymous. Nikki, you want to take that first before we go to the next one?
2: Yes, thank you so much for sharing that. And I think you've brought up a very, very important aspect about erotic energy, which is desire. So there are two types of desire. There's spontaneous desire, which is that kind of desire that kind of arrives out of nowhere. It's the kind you see in movies. It's like a lightning bolt to the groin. You see your partner, it's something erotic, boom, you know, you're ready to go. And then there are other people. So that person is, say, like a helicopter. He lifts off immediately. Or you have responsive desire. Now, responsive desire happens more slowly. It requires pleasure to happen before arousal happens. So, for example, you need a longer arousal runway. So that person is more, say, for example, like a Boeing 747. So it doesn't mean that they can't achieve liftoff. It means they take longer and more and context, you know, maybe even a glass of wine, the lights off, feeling comfortable for them to achieve liftoff. So neither is better than the other, but because both achieve liftoff, it just takes the one longer. So why I've brought this up now is for this gentleman, when you first meet someone, it can feel like you both have spontaneous desire, you know, because you have all those neurochemicals that are flooding your body, and it can feel like you are someone who experiences that spontaneous desire. But as time goes on and we kind of fall into our normal way of being and our normal pattern, sometimes the responsive desire person becomes someone who needs more to get them going. So this person listening who called in, it sounds to me like he's a responsive desire person. And for a responsive desire person to find desire, they actually need to seek it. So that's why sometimes you need to find things that turn you on, that give you pleasure before you actually want to have sex. So, and a lot of times it's the woman who feels this way, but often men, and often in long-term partnerships, this happens. So you don't immediately feel desire, but you cultivate it. And that is why with this gentleman, if he understands that he is more like a plane than a helicopter, he can think about what turns him on. Should he listen to something sexy? Should he wear something sexy, get his partner to go and, you know, watch something, think about something, have a massage? What is it that can put you in that erotic space so that desire arrives? Because desire does arrive. And that's why a lot of people say, you know, if I never had sex again, that would be fine. But then when they get going, they say, why don't I do this more often? It's so divine. I feel amazing. Why don't I want to do this? It's not a question of not wanting to do it. It's not understanding your desire type.
1: Absolutely. All right, here's another WhatsApp voice note.
3: Clement and the guest, your guest, my humble opinion on the issue of what happens when kids come into our lives, as in a new baby in a relationship. Sometimes my observation has been with myself, with friends, etc., has been that sometimes the man perceives the child caring role as belonging to the wife. So here you are, you've given birth to this child, and for hormonal reasons, etc., you're so bound to this thing that you've just produced, that you've just made, that has just come out of you, that you are one still. But then the partner waits for you to take care of this, take care of that, take care of this, and then take care of me, my food. And sometimes it's not possible to have family near you because they are far.
1: I hear you. And you know what, Nikki, and I think we've touched a lot on the kids conversation, but I think it's worth also maybe again repeating what you said earlier about erotic energy, that when we talk about it, it's not necessarily just about the sex, right? It's all about even emotional connection. There's a lot that comes into play more than just, like, you know, sex.
2: Absolutely. And I love what this listener has called in about, because, you know,

0: I think the thing is, especially for women, erotic energy doesn't disappear because they don't love their partner, because something is wrong with them. It disappears because they are carrying this enormous mental and emotional load, and add that to with a child being brought into it. So it's very difficult to access desire when you are feeling exhausted, touched out, unappreciated, or like the default parent all the time. And one of the sexiest things a partner can do is create conditions where that erotic energy has space to emerge. So, for example, what he can do to make her feel better is if she's mentally running the whole household while trying to be erotic, and her nervous system often says, no way, I can't get there. But if he helps with practical examples, noticing what needs doing without being asked, or sharing responsibility, or taking initiative, putting the child to sleep, giving her actual rest, you know, saying, you go and have a rest, go have a bath, you know. Erotic energy struggles to thrive in exhaustion and resentment. And I think this woman, this listener, has actually kind of hit the nail on the head. So, and then what happens is the man thinks, she doesn't want me anymore, she doesn't desire me, when in fact she's just touched out, she's exhausted. So often if you just help her feel seen and not just needed, but valued for what she does, then she is able to get into the desirous person that they first fell in love with.
1: No, makes sense. Here's another conundrum. Mm. What happens when you are besties with your lover? Because it's a question that's also come through. What happens when you are so close with your person that you end up relating with each other at the level of besties, and that can take away that erotic energy? So can a relationship become too safe or too emotionally merged for desire to thrive? Well, you know, one of the more ideas in relationship psychology is that too much closeness can weaken erotic energy. And I wonder, because some people often talk about how close they are to their partners, and I wonder if that can also somehow affect that erotic energy the minute you guys relate to more as, oh, we're roommates, we're besties, and you forget that, hey, you know, you must still call me babe, you must still give me a kiss when I leave work, home, and I'm coming back from work, you know, those small little things that you were intentional about in the beginning.
0: Absolutely. You have hit the nail on the head here, because remember that desire needs oxygen. It needs fire in order for it to really kind of combust. And the problem is closeness, too much closeness, is like, I always say, it's like tracksuit pants. And tracksuit pants are not sexy. You know, desire needs high heels and romance and not knowing every single thing about your partner. And I'm not suggesting that you need to lie or not kind of be close in that way, but there can be a little bit of mystery. We need to keep the erotic thread between us going. And that erotic thread is, I still see you as someone separate to me, as someone interesting, as someone that I'm curious about. And that keeps that erotic thread going. And I love what you said about using, you know, a kiss every day. A 6-second kiss keeps kind of it allows you to bond. It has the oxytocin being released. It makes you feel close. And people stop kissing in long-term relationships. It's quite crazy. But I often say to my couples, when last did you properly kiss, proper make-out kissing? When last did you kind of send a flirty text? Have a date night? You know, plan for something sexy to happen. Plan to be together and not talk about just kids or logistics or homework, you know. So it's very important to still see your partner as someone to be curious about, someone you are interested in. And remember, that's how you see them at the beginning of a relationship. You want to learn things. And the thing is, we are always changing and growing. We are interesting people because we evolve. So don't think you know everything about your partner. See them as someone new every single day, and that will fuel your desire.
1: Mm. So what about maintenance sex? Because there's a big debate around that. Like, how can couples, because some couples want to move away from maintenance sex because they're like, you know, that sex feels more obligatory for, you know, erotic energy. Like, we're trying too hard. But other couples believe that it's actually maintenance sex that keeps that even that erotic energy alive, is just know, and so that there's also can be anticipation? Or do you think it becomes like so predictable and takes away that fun and spontaneity of sex?
0: So I actually think all sex is good. You know, maintenance sex is important because it keeps that erotic thread that we were talking about. So, you know, they've done research. People often ask, how often should we be having sex? And this is the interesting thing. They found that to have sex once a week keeps you connected. Less than that, then you can lose that connection. More than that, you're not more connected. So the magic number is almost once a week. So you almost kind of want to be having sex once a week, or it becomes uncomfortable. When we are talking about what kind, yeah, interesting, isn't it? But
1: where do people get time for that? People are busy, Nikki. Once a week?
0: Well, you know, look, obviously that's something you need to negotiate with your partner, but I'm just telling you what the research is. But the point is, for me, sex, not every, there are lots and lots of different reasons. There are 237 reasons that they've documented that people have sex, reasons they have sex. And not all of it is because you are horny or because you are desirous of the other person. It could be you want to get your rocks off. You are cold. You want to feel connected. You want to feel loved. You want to feel desired. So there are lots of different reasons. So, you know, a quickie can be great because it can be a connection. It could be getting your rocks off. Or you might want to spend a lot of time creating this amazing space between you and having unbelievable sex. So I think it doesn't have to be one way. Not one way of having sex is the right way. I think variety and novelty and some planned, some spontaneous. I do think that scheduling sex in long-term relationships is an unbelievable trick because it ensures that you will have sex. You know, some people say, oh no, I don't want to plan sex. Well, then I always say, well, then you may not have it. But if you want sex, if you want to have sex in your relationship, you need to sometimes plan for it. It doesn't mean you have to plan exactly how it's going to go. It just means that we are making time for each other. So I think let's stop judging ourselves so harshly. This should always be amazing. This should always be incredible. Yeah. Let's just have connection and eroticism and not focus on penetration, but pleasure. Pleasure is the measure.
1: True. Nikki Brevik, thank you so much. Looking forward to having you soon on the show to talk about Sexponential, your new book that's coming up. Thank you for making time for us.
0: She's
1: a sexual wellness coach joining us from studio. It's 9 minutes before 12.
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4: All right, it's 7 minutes before 12 o'clock. We're just about to wrap up our live broadcast from this mining town of Kriel. It's been so wonderful being here with Exxaro. Joining me now is Ben Magara, who is the CEO of Exxaro. We also have Minister Gwede Mantashe, who is the Minister of Mineral and Petroleum Resources. Mr. Magara, Minister Mantashe, thank you for making time. Good morning.
5: Good morning. It's a pleasure to be here.
4: It's a pleasure. It's a pleasure for us to be here. Minister, you've worked at this operation before.
6: Yeah, for 6 years.
4: Right?
6: Six years.
4: How is it coming back here?
6: Now, the problem now is that the NUM is too meek. We used to disrupt things here regularly.
4: Yeah, and not anymore. Which is good for you.
5: We work very well together, and I think it's very important to collaborate. And if you look at what we have achieved with the new mine, Eskom funded 5.2 billion rands in this project. And both management and the union leadership have worked together to make sure we actually today have a new mine we are opening. Baba Gwede Mantashe worked at the old mine one. This is the new mine one.
4: Expansion project.
5: And it was wonderful to take him underground to show him the conditions, show him the workers. And I'm very pleased that we are here today.
6: I want to correct him. You see, old number one is the only number one.
4: Yeah.
6: This is number four.
4: Yeah.
5: We can take that.
6: This is number four. Because there's no shaft here.
4: Yeah.
6: There's an incline. All the three other shafts have shafts and there are lifts there.
4: Yeah.
6: So that makes a big difference. But it's nice to be here because it means that coal has life. King Coal is back.
4: Yeah.
6: Okay.
4: How important is this partnership, Minister? What does the successful completion of this expansion project mean for the country's mining sector, but also our energy security issues
6: and for employment? Yeah, it's quite important. You know, many people are talking of coal as if it's going to disappear. Coal is not disappearing, it's growing. Globally, in 2024, it grew by 1.2%.
5: Exactly.
6: Globally.
5: Yes, Minister.
6: Now, that growth for coal means that it is not at a terminal stage, it's not a sixth sector. The price of coal today is so good that everybody wants to mine coal. Even those who wanted to leave. Anglo gave it to Tungela. Tungela as a company is doing well. A number of shops at Anglo are in Siriti. Siriti is doing well. It's bigger than Pick n Pay, you know? And so I don't know what people are complaining about.
4: Yeah.
6: Coal has a future.
4: Yeah, Mr. Magara. What socio-economic impact will this expansion project have? Not only on the employees, but the communities surrounding
5: it. Indeed. As Exxaro, as you know, we actually are responsible indirectly for 30% of the power supplied to the whole country by Eskom comes from mines mined by Exxaro. And here at Matla, we support local economic development, small, medium, and micro enterprises. We have lots of social projects. To the extent we spend almost half a billion rands on our social impact projects, because Exxaro, this year we celebrate 20 years of existence as a listed company. But it's actually because we drive issues around making sure our impact goes beyond just mining by creating jobs. Matla today has got 6,178 jobs. During the expansion of the project, we had almost 1,800 people getting employment in this period. So all these social benefits of creating jobs, social improvement, enterprise development for our communities, and local entrepreneurs, of all that money, we also spend on the local entrepreneurs within this community.
4: Minister, from a regulatory perspective, what does the successful delivery of this project say about investor confidence in South Africa's mining sector?
6: Last year, we opened 5 shafts. Last year. We're opening this shaft this year. We're hoping to open more.
5: Even more.
6: Because people are investing. I was talking to my colleague in Parliament who was saying I don't see investment. I say when it is black, you don't see it. Mm. When it is white, it becomes investment. Mm. Now, when it is black, it is theft. But when it is white, it is investment. Mm. Actually, coal mining is more than 80% owned and managed by black South Africans.
7: Mm.
6: And that is a unique transformation milestone that nobody talks about it. Mm-hmm. You can go to manganese, you'll see the same. You can go to gold, you can go to platinum. But what is more important to me is that our people who were excluded from economic activity are participating and are involved actively.
7: Yeah. Minister Mantashe, Mr. Magara, thank you so much.
5: Thank you very much. Thanks for having us, Clement.
7: Okay. Thank you.
5: Thank you, Minister. Thanks for joining us today.
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7: All right, that's where we wrap it up here in Kriel with Exaro in Mpumalanga. Thank you for listening to this Friday edition of the Clement Banyatela Show, live from Maka Coal Mine, brought to you by Exaro, a diversified natural resources champion in Africa and beyond. Thank you for listening to the show. Have a beautiful, beautiful weekend, my friends. Bye-bye.
11: This is EWN.
12: Good afternoon, I'm Maki Malapo. Health Minister Aaron Motsoaledi says he's still devastated by the accident in which his official vehicle ran over and killed a mother and her one-year-old child. Beauty Shaparai and her son died along the N1 highway near Bilabila on Saturday evening. Shaparai was trying to cross the highway to get to her husband, who had died minutes earlier, also after being hit by a car. Motsoaledi visited the family at their home in Bilabila today. Tabiso Goba has more.
13: Dressed in all black and accompanied by a small entourage carrying groceries, Health Minister Aaron Motsoaledi appeared in a very somber mood as he visited the Shaparai and Masunda family. EWN has previously spoken to people who were on the scene of the accident on that fateful night, and they described the minister as visibly shaken at the time. Motsoaledi says he's still traumatized by the accident.
14: Well, look, it was very, very difficult. It was very difficult because everything happens in a, you know, I was sitting at the back of the car when I saw that it looks like there's something in front of the car, but before you could even think, then there was this mesh. And to discover that it actually hit human beings, it was devastating.
13: He has committed to assisting the family in repatriating their loved ones so they are buried back home in Zimbabwe. Tabiso Koba, Eyewitness News, Limpopo.
12: The ANC has moved to counter reports that its provincial executive in the Eastern Cape has been disbanded. ANC Secretary General Fikile Mbalula says the PEC's term has ended without it holding a provincial conference to elect a new leadership. Attempts to hold a provincial conference in March were beset with court challenges over branch disputes. Like with several other provinces, including Gauteng, KwaZulu-Natal and the Western Cape, a task team will be set up to lead the Eastern Cape in the interim. At a press briefing today, Mbalula said an announcement on the composition of the task team that will lead the party in the Eastern Cape will be made soon.
15: The Eastern Cape is not disbanded. Its term lapsed. So the NEC have approved that we constitute a provincial task team. And that task team will be announced in the next coming week with the mandate fully of the National Executive Committee.
12: Meanwhile, Mbalula says the term of the provincial task team in Gauteng established last year has now run out and it will be reconstituted.
15: The governments of these provinces are not affected by these organizational matters of the movement. The work of the state continues. The National Working Committee will on Monday consider the compositions of the two provincial task teams.
12: In the Western Cape, the death toll from the recent Cape storm has risen to 10 after search and recovery teams stationed in Breede Valley recovered the body of an 80-year-old man in the floodwaters. Acting Breede Valley Municipal Manager Raymond Assau says the man was swept away after the Breede River burst its banks and flooded Boerta Wine Farm on Monday night. Earlier this week, the bodies of three farm workers were also found in Rawsonville during an operation to rescue 23 people stranded on rooftops of farm structures for several days.
16: At the time when they contact us, they said that the person was about 80 years of age. They found the person further downstream. Yesterday they couldn't go further down, but with the water clearing a bit, they then found it.
12: Controversial Northwest businessman Brown Mokgosi has brought a recusal application against Madlanga Commission Chief Evidence Leader Matthew Chaskalson, claiming Chaskalson wanted him to implicate another witness in exchange for protection. The commission is hearing Mokgosi's application this morning, which Chaskalson is opposing. Mokgosi has accused Chaskalson of having a personal vendetta against him and trying to portray him as a dishonest witness. He says the Chief Evidence Leader wanted him to implicate witness. Suleiman Karim, but Mokgosi also says he approached Chaskalson with information on Karim. His lawyer, Ntabiseng Mohomani, has explained their case and says Chaskalson is biased.
17: The applicant in his papers say that the evidence leader had suggested that he can be able to assist him, he can be able to protect him in the event that he gives evidence that is adverse against Mr. Karim Suleiman. That is the case in a nutshell.
12: Three detectives attached to the Pretoria West Police Station have been arrested for alleged corruption and extortion. Their arrest yesterday follows an undercover operation by the National Anti-Corruption Investigation Unit. It's alleged the officers extorted money from two suspects linked to a kidnapping case they were investigating. Police spokesperson Amanda van Wyk says the arrests and investigation form part of efforts to root out corruption within the police service.
18: According to a preliminary report, the two sergeants and a constable allegedly extorted money from two suspects linked to a kidnapping case they were investigating. The trio is expected to appear before the Pretoria North Magistrates Court next week on charges of corruption and extortion.
12: And Western Cape Taxi Associations under the South African National Taxi Council are calling on the government to intervene and help them cushion the impact of rising fuel prices on commuters. The industry has decided to increase taxi fares across the province from Monday. Local commuters will pay between 2 and 5 rand per trip, while, I beg your pardon, 2 and 5 rand more per trip, while long-distance travellers will pay an additional 150 rand. SANTACO's second deputy chairperson, Nazim Abdurrahman, says the industry carefully considers the impact on commuters before implementing fare increases. However, he says that without government assistance, rising operational costs are ultimately passed on to passengers. The deputy chairperson says the industry is under severe financial pressure and is calling on government to subsidize the taxi sector.
19: I know in COVID time there was some relief granted to the minibus taxi industry, and we have written to our minister to look into this so that at least we can be subsidized in this crisis period. We don't enjoy the subsidy that other modes of transport enjoy. So if they can at least subsidize the passenger, it will also make it very comfortable towards the passenger.
12: He says they've already written to the finance minister to explore possible interventions. Gold's trading at $4,546.62 an ounce. The rand's at 16.66 to the dollar, at 22.24 to the pound, at 19.37 to the euro. Brent crude oil is at $109.10 a barrel.
20: Well, at this stage in Katlong, heading towards Germiston, there's bumper-to-bumper traffic on the N3 northbound. Between Leondale Road and Heidelberg Road, look out for those faulty traffic lights. In Edenville at Modderfontein Road in the N3 and in the Mother City, Franschhoek Pass remains closed off to traffic.
12: A look at your weather. A partly cloudy Friday in Gauteng this afternoon. Temperatures are peaking at highs between 23 and 25 degrees. It's also a partly afternoon in the Mother City with moderate southerly winds at a high of 20 degrees. The top story in Eyewitness News this hour. Health Minister Aaron Motsoaledi says he's still devastated by the accident in which his official vehicle ran over and killed a mother and her one-year-old child.
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22: 12 to 1 p.m.
23: And we're going to be starting with that story today in Bela Bela with the health minister. Oren Motsoaledi has been visiting the family of that woman and the child killed by his protection convoy. Why is it that we had to wait 2 days to get this information? We've also now learned that the family was living in South Africa illegally. How is that going to play out, if at all, in this time of the country being on edge over this issue? Then to Mpumalanga, where two powerful taxi bosses are in court in a case that's gripped the province. We also look at the world's worst humanitarian crisis. Nearly 30 million people in Sudan are facing acute hunger as war and collapse tear the country apart, while it seems the world just looks away and nobody cares. And politically, back at home, the ANC closes ranks around Cyril Ramaphosa of Apalapala, while Minister Sisisi Twalashe gets shown the door. What did the party have to say about that today? We're talking sport and good things for the weekend with me, Jane Dutton, in for Mandy Wiener, and I'd love to hear from you. 072-702-1702 or 072-567-1567 if you are in the Western Province.
22: Because this journey is better taken together.
21: Let's walk the talk. 702.
23: So, I mean, this really is a story that I think is fair to say has gripped the country this week. The story of the health minister, Oren Motsoaledi, being in the car, his driver accidentally, well, we don't know the details yet, killed a woman and her child. They were actually trying to cross the N1 highway near Bela Bela in Limpopo after the husband had been killed in similar circumstances. We're also hearing that the 14-year-old who witnessed this is traumatized. Tabiso Gobo has been on that story, and the minister seemed quite emotional about it all today.
24: Good afternoon, Jane. Yes, the minister was very emotional. As you explained, Jane, a very tragic accident. A mother, father, and their one-year-old son just did within 30 minutes of each other. The father was trying to cross the N1 highway. He unfortunately gets hit by a car. The mother trying to get there, she then gets hit by the minister's car, and she had a baby strapped on her back, and unfortunately that baby also died. As you said, there was a 14-year-old boy, unfortunately, who witnessed all of it. We've spoken to the minister. The minister said that they are trying to get some professional help for the boy and seeing how they can help him professionally. The minister did visit the family today. As you can imagine, Jane, it's not something maybe he's compelled to do. You know, he wasn't involved in the accident. He wasn't driving. Even though he was in the car, he wasn't driving. Mm. You know, but he said, you know, he took it upon himself to just visit the family. Very emotional. You know, he came carrying groceries. We've seen the family. It's a very working class family. The father used to sell firewood just along the highway. The mother also used to be in a couple of domestic jobs, just having a couple of temporary jobs. So a very working class family, and the minister did bring some food. We were there about 2 days ago, Jane, and we spoke to a number of eyewitnesses, but also people who responded to the scene, who told us that the minister on the day of the accident was visibly shaken. Even though he was very cordial and very helpful, he was there on the scene for about 2 hours, but he was very shaken. And it seems like when we did speak to him today, he still is a bit traumatized by the incident. Let's just take a listen.
14: Well, look, it was very, very difficult. It was very difficult because, you know, everything happens in a, you know, I was sitting at the back of the car when I saw that it looks like this. Something in front of the car, but before you could even think, then there was this mesh, and to discover that it actually hit human beings, it was devastating, especially when I stood there, because it was already dark, the cars were coming fast and also hitting people who are on the road, so, and you just couldn't stop them because they were moving very fast. It was, so you just feel helpless.
23: I mean, it's obviously going to take everybody a long time to get over this. I mean, just such a horrible story. And that, you know, two separate incidents lead to such devastation, such loss. And yet the family seems to be quite accepting. They didn't sound angry.
24: Yes, 100%, Jane, because, I mean, it's an unfortunate incident, but at the end of the day, crossing the highway is illegal. You know, you're not supposed to cross the highway as a pedestrian. The family does understand that. You know, they're not blaming anyone for that. They, you know, it's a very conservative, very religious family, you know, believing that, you know, it happened for a reason and that maybe they were being called, you know, to another resting place. So the family very much accepting of the situation and accepting of the minister. They were actually very happy that the minister did come to speak to them, saying that, you know, they appreciate the minister taking time out to actually come and see them personally. We did speak to a family spokesperson, Mr. Robson Masunda, and this is what they had to say.
1: The minister is welcome. He's 100% welcome. We don't have any grief with the minister, because he didn't cause the accident. And this accident is just happened like any other accidents. The accident is not planned that tomorrow this accident I must cause the accident. It's just an accident which has really happened at that time, you see.
24: And how has the last days been, the last couple of days?
1: The last couple of days, it was not easy for us. Just because you remember when he lost three family members, it's not really easy. But later on, with the help which he get from South African government, from the minister, we are much relieved. He has already lessened our burden right now, so everything is coming okay, it's moving okay.
24: And you said, Robson, you know, you don't blame anyone, you don't blame the minister, you don't blame anyone, it's just a tragic accident.
1: Yes, we don't blame anyone, just because no one plans the accident. It's just an accident. Yes, you know, almost, that's why it is called an accident. It just happened in time, and the way exactly the accident happened, we don't blame the minister or anyone.
23: Briefly, if you will, we believe that the family is going to be repatriated. Mm. They're not from here. Any idea why we had to wait so long to hear about this incident?
24: Well, the incident was reported on the day. There were police on the day, or that was on Saturday. But just maybe in terms of releasing it publicly, it was only released on Tuesday. But in terms of the protocol, the incident was reported to the police on the day. The minister did give a statement to the police. The driver of the minister did give a statement to the police. We know that the driver has been charged with culpable homicide. IPED is investigating. Obviously, there's still a number of things to be investigated, whether there was any sort of culpability on the side of the driver. But obviously, on the face of it, it doesn't look like there was much, but there has to be an investigation nonetheless because people died. And you spoke about the repatriation. Interestingly enough, as you said, they are from Zimbabwe. They are from a town called Jerere. The family is obviously trying to have them buried back there in their hometown. Interestingly enough, Jane, the repatriation of bodies that falls under the Department of Health, and obviously Mr. Aaron Motsoaledi is the health minister, so he is obviously, he has committed to assisting the family. He was there with the Director General of Health, and they were just in conversation with the family of how they can move this swiftly along. They are planning that by Tuesday next week, they will have a funeral in Jerere in Zimbabwe.
23: Okay, thanks, Tabiso. Sabile says, quite a long message, so I'll just take the bit at the bottom. You know, crossing the highway is illegal, but driving at killer speed is also illegal. And there's a comment here from Lex about these blue lights, and it somehow gives politicians and their drivers the right to drive very fast. Obviously, we're still getting and waiting on more details about what actually happened.
22: Walking this talk together.
21: Every hour.
22: Every day. This is 702.
21: Let's walk the talk.
23: So following a special meeting of the NEC in Cape Town this week to discuss last week's Constitutional Court ruling relating to the impeachment proceedings against Cyril Ramaphosa, the ANC is circling the wagons around him. And they've, after the court reopened the door to the Palapala impeachment inquiry, they've been meeting today to tell us what their findings were. Lindsay Dendlinger is on that story. So what is the big takeaway of the information today, that basically they've closed ranks around him? This is the way it's going to be.
2: All right. Good afternoon, Jane. ANC Secretary General Phakile Mbalula, right from the onset, wanting to dispel any notion that President Cyril Ramaphosa had any intention to resign this week, or that the party had any intention to recall him this week in the wake of last week's Constitutional Court ruling. Phakile Mbalula saying he believed that this notion had been sparked by what the events of 2022, when it was reported that the president had planned to resign when that Section 89 panel report from Parliament was released, and saying they very much back the president. They believe he is the man and the big ticket person to drive the 2026 local government campaign for elections in November, that he had briefed them fully about his decision to take this report on review, and that they fully back him in that decision, and that the court ruling paves the way for this to happen. And so, as you said, the wagons have been circled, and everybody within the ANC, Fikile Mbalula says there is no dissent. They fully back the president and his decision in this particular matter, Jane.
23: But no wagons for Sisi Tolashe. I believe there was a comment about what happened to her yesterday.
2: Well, depends on how you want to look at it. The ANC is not getting into the merits of that particular matter and what has led to Sisi Tolashe being axed as the Minister of Social Development yesterday. Fikile Mbalula saying people are fallible, they do make mistakes, but not getting into the details of what may have led. He is sticking by what the president responded to in during question time in the National Assembly yesterday, saying it was within the president's right to appoint and to remove ministers as he sees fit, and that he doesn't have to provide the country or the party any reasons for why he does so. And Fikile Mbalula then going off on a tangent to say that all the ANC's ministers that are deployed in cabinet are highly qualified. And so whoever is in that position, the party backs and believes is the right person for that particular portfolio.
23: Let's leave it there then, Lindsay Dentlinger.
21: 7:02, The Midday Report, Monday to Friday,
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4: Afternoon, Mindy, and the 702 listeners level from Mabopane. I don't think it's a good idea for minister to wanted to assist in those diseased families, because crossing the national road is illegal.
5: Good afternoon, Jane. Instead of visiting the bereaved family and paying those so-called last respects and condolences, the minister should actually be calling his protectors, sit them down and give them a lecture that there is no need for you to speed. I'll make sure that we are always on time to go wherever we need to go to, so that we avoid accidents like these ones. So paying last respects and visiting the family, I don't see how does it help. He should actually call his protectors and give them a lecture. In Pretoria.
22: Because this journey is better taken together.
21: Let's walk the talk. 702.
23: Yes, why always the need for such speed? Okay, so let's go to the world's worst humanitarian crisis. It seems to be getting worse. We are hearing nearly 20 million people, some figures put it at 30 million in Sudan, are now facing acute hunger as war, displacement, and collapsing infrastructure push the country deeper into catastrophe. Children are starving, hospitals are barely functioning, and entire communities are cut off from food and medical care. There's no real peace deal in sight, and it seems to be an intractable conflict that nobody seems to care about. They all seem to be looking the other way, but not on our shift. We're going to keep it up there, top of the news headlines, until something is being done about it. Let's bring in Ricardo Teixeira, defense analyst. Ricardo, we spoke about this the other day, about how the world seems to be looking away over this growing war that is impacting a lot of the African continent. Why is it so hard to stop this war?
6: I think, thank you very much for having me, Jane. It's a complicated situation because it's not just a war that is within the confines of a single country. It is a war that's grown to include other actors in the region, and there are a lot of stakes at play and a lot of interests that are competing. So I think that, in a way, the UN is very busy right now with what's happening in Iran, what's happening in Gaza. But when a crisis like this pops up, I think, considering all the competing factors and the complexity of the situation, it's very hard to get all of the players in the room to try and agree that this needs to stop when none of them seem to have any interest in the war ending.
23: Okay, let's talk about the players we've got. I mean, basically the war erupted more than 3 years ago between the Sudanese army and the paramilitary rapid support forces. But we've got many other players. Ethiopia is a new player that has just stepped in. We've got the UAE, we've got Egypt, we've got Turkey. What does everybody want?
6: It's an interesting one. I mean, we've also got Pakistan and Saudi Arabia getting involved. There's also some involvement from Chad and from Libya and Colombian mercenaries. But if we go back a bit in time and we look around 2018, 2019, many people were saying that Sudan was becoming a bit of a breadbasket in Africa. It was a place that had fertile land. And if you look at the countries that are pushing this war, particularly the UAE. The UAE is a net food importer. So it's not a sort of situation where you see countries competing over access to resources in terms of oil and gold. But I think it's more about land and it's more about access to the ocean. And for Ethiopia, Abiy Ahmed said earlier this year in Parliament in February that the separation between Ethiopia and the Red Sea was not going to last forever. And there's currently a bit of a standoff between Ethiopia and Eritrea on their border. And Eritrea separates Ethiopia from the Red Sea. So we are seeing several non-traditional, really, resource battles happening here. And again, there's all these competing resources, competing interests, and nobody seems to be in a position of strength and with any desire to bring the conflict to a close.
23: And the UN seems pretty ineffective here. How dangerous is this for Africa? We're also seeing an emboldened Turkey.
6: I think particularly the latest developments in Ethiopia and the fact that Ethiopia seems to be getting involved in the war in Sudan. These two countries that I've seen in the last 5 years, the worst humanitarian crises in the last 25 years, possibly longer, particularly in Africa. And I think that the possibility of these two conflicts becoming intertwined and growing into a much larger one is a serious, serious risk to Africa. For South Africa particularly, we'll see an increase in migrants coming to South Africa trying to find safety and trying to flee the conflict zones. We're going to see further growth of famine, food insecurity, and I think further, if the conflict does spill over towards the Red Sea, again, we've already seen now with the Strait of Hormuz and the Persian Gulf, how that's affected shipping around South Africa and on a global scale. If you take out the Red Sea as well, the situation's only going to get worse.
23: And genocide again returns, allegations of that in Darfur. And you just wonder what happens to a generation of children growing up, not only surrounded by guns, but picking up guns. We're hearing from as young an age as 10 years old.
6: Yeah, we were seeing a large group of the population being exposed to inordinate levels of violence. And typically, when you see that, the effects last for decades because those kids grow up knowing only violence, and it does not make for a happy childhood and doesn't make for a happy life. And it's truly something horrific that has a much longer lingering effect. And again, with the genocide that happened in northern Darfur last year in Al Fashir, the UN still has not been able to go in, and we're still seeing that same attitude from the same group, the RSF, as we saw during the previous Sudanese Civil War when they were still the Janjaweed. And there doesn't seem to be any accountability for their actions at this stage.
23: And, you know, arch enemies, Ethiopia and Eritrea, where does it leave those hostilities?
6: There we're seeing, again, you've got the TPLF in the middle of it, and we're seeing how the TPLF has already moved to pre-Pretoria Agreement status recently and trying to, well, not agreeing with the agreement and saying that it has fallen short. So that does itself not bode well for South Africa's foreign policy's reputation and DIRCO's. But seeing all of this, again, we're seeing a conflict growing increasingly intertwined, and I think Eritrea knows it can't hold off Ethiopia, so it's going to be a bloody battle. But Eritrea is very close to Egypt, and Egypt has been allowing the Sudanese armed forces to use a drone base right on their border to attack the RSF. So we're already seeing that already the different sides in these conflicts, while they're rising to the point where they're overlapping, there is clearly coordination happening on either side, and some of the competing interests are falling into two distinct groups. And It doesn't bode well for peace. You know, when you have allies, you know you're going to last a bit longer, and you think you have a better chance. So I think it's terrifying, and we can only sit by and watch at this point.
23: Yeah, terrifying and growing. Ricardo Teixeira, thank you very much, defense analyst.
22: Walking this talk together.
21: Every hour.
22: Every day. This is 702.
21: Let's walk the talk.
3: Hello, sister. Tell me, sister, did you by chance ever heard of crocodile tears? Well, you should have seen those of the health minister. And ultimately, you will find out nobody will be charged for culp. That's a fact. Pepilon Aldo.
7: Good afternoon. How are you? The guy says he doesn't see the need for the minister. You understand that? To go to the family. I think that's madness. I don't know if people are aware. These people that are driving in blue lights, they only think about themselves. They're just like taxi drivers. They are both wrong, all of them. Understand? Those family were wrong, you know, to have crossed the freeway. But at the same time, you cannot be telling me that you cannot pick a person. If those people were driving in a minimum speed, I don't think that could have happened. So they are driving as if they are the owners of the road. You'll find them driving 200 and something, you know, with their blue lights. Everybody must stop and watch them. But these people are the ones that are telling us that you must arrive alive. Alfred Malugut in Modest Peritico Tona.
23: 12:30, time for the news headlines.
12: Thanks, Jane. Good afternoon. We begin in the courts where the case against Crime Intelligence Head Lieutenant General Dumisani Khumalo and six others has been postponed to September, pending the outcome of representations to the National Director of Public Prosecutions. Khumalo and his co-accused appeared before the Pretoria Magistrates Court today in connection with fraud and corruption charges. The case relates to the alleged appointment of an unqualified civilian within the South African Police Service's Crime Intelligence Division. Member of Parliament Fadil Adams is back in court for his bail hearing over charges that he allegedly interfered with police investigations into a high-profile murder case. The coloured Congress leader is charged with fraud and defeating the ends of justice for allegedly interviewing two inmates linked to big murder cases, including that of ANC politician Cindy Somagaqa, who was killed in 2017. The prosecution says Adams tampered with the state's case in the Magaqa matter, saying he also threatened witnesses. Adams seeks to be released on bail in the matter, citing his parliamentary duties, while the state opposes his bail bid. And a cross-border bus rank in Johannesburg CBD is at risk of being shut down over non-compliance and links to illegal activity. Gauteng Transport MEC Gidibone Dialitabela says the Africa Fleet rank has become a hub for illegal operations involving undocumented foreign nationals. Those are the headlines, this eyewitness news and more at 1 o'clock or as it happens.
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8: Good afternoon, I'm Mawande Mateza. A big weekend lies ahead for both Orlando Pirates and Mamelodi Sundowns. Pirates host Durban City in the Betway Premiership tomorrow afternoon and could claim their first league title in 14 years with a win. As for Sundowns, they're at home in the first leg of the CAF Champions League final on Sunday. They take on Moroccan club AS FAR and are hoping to end a 10-year wait for the trophy after finishing as the runners-up last year. And midfielder Jaden Adams spoke about what they need to do so they don't finish the season empty-handed.
9: We need to be better in our own games. I think we need to score more goals at home, because, you know, if you go that side, it's going to be difficult. And, you know, the North African teams, they very difficult to beat at all. But I think what we can take a positive thing is just to keep playing our game and scoring goals.
8: There are 27 days to go before kickoff at the FIFA World Cup in North America. Two-time champions France have named their 26-player squad for the tournament. The star-studded team includes captain Kylian Mbappe and PSG's Ballon d'Or winner Ousmane Dembele, while Real Madrid midfielder Eduardo Camavinga missed out on selection. Meanwhile, SAFA President Danny Yordan revealed that the Bafana squad to head to Mexico will be announced on Wednesday, the 27th of May. And the last round of the URC regular season kicks off tonight. The Stormers are away to Cardiff at 8:45. The Sharks host Zebre tomorrow afternoon at 1:45. The Bulls play Benetton at Loftus-Versfeld at 4 p.m. And at 8:45, the Lions will take on Munster. Mawande Mateza, Eyewitness News Sport.
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20: Well, at this stage, if you're leaving Leondale, Katlong, heading towards Germiston, there's bumper-to-bumper traffic. This is on the N3 northbound between Leondale Road and Heidelberg Road. In Devland, heading towards El Dorado Park, there's slow-moving traffic on the Golden Highway between the N1 and the N12. Also, traffic a bit sluggish. This is on the M1 southbound through the Joburg CBD between Empire Road and the Crown Interchange, while in the Mother City. French Hook Pass remains closed off to traffic. And look out for an accident scene on the M5 northbound. This is approaching Groom Boom, causing heavy delays. If you come across any other traffic issues, kindly WhatsApp us on 072-702-1702.
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25: Yeah, but people talk about they should have seen what was happening. But were the street lights on that part of the highway? On a dark highway at night, traveling at high speed, you don't see anything until the last second. I know.
26: Hi, Mandy. Mpo from Springs. I would just like to say to Minister, thank you for visiting the family, because that showed humanity. Thank you very much, Mr. Motsoaledi.
27: Afternoon, Jane. I don't know where is this narrative of speeding so amplified. Now we just learned that the accident happened at night. 60 million of us know that crossing the highway is illegal in the country. If I'm driving 120 on a highway and I happen to knock someone and they lose their life, I'm well within the speed limit, right? So I think what everybody should be asking right now is, was the minister's car within the speed limit of the road they were traveling in? So let's not make conclusion that he was speeding. Let's just find that out.
23: Yeah, I suppose we come to that conclusion, that assumption, because that's what we see when the blue lights are on. I mean, Nicole said the same thing, that this did happen, we believe, at night, and it is hard to see somebody running across the road. So let's not jump to conclusions until we get all the facts out there. I'm Jane Dutton, I'm in for Mandy Wiener. I'd like to hear from you, 072-702-1702 or 072-567-1567. We've been talking about that incident with the health minister and also Sudan's humanitarian crisis, the worst in the world at the moment. Let's talk about controversial Northwest, put inverted commas, businessman, Brian Mokgotsi. He's launched a recusal application against the Madlanga Commission's chief evidence leader, Matthew Chaskelson. Mokgotsi claims that Chaskelson wanted him to implicate another witness, Suleiman Karim, in exchange for protection. This is what's being discussed today. Khomotso Madise, EWN reporters on that story. Khomotso, how is this playing out? Can you hear me, Khomotso? All right, we seem to have lost her at the moment. And I'm just trying to go through some of your messages. Well, it actually took 2 days to report to the minister, but Tabisa Gorba was telling us that apparently the minister did report this incident to the police very soon after it happened, and that he was on the road for at least a couple of hours. Khomotso Madise is back on the line. Khomotso, tell us what's happening in court today.
0: Well, Jane, at the Malanga Commission today, there is a recusal application that's being heard, that's been brought by a controversial figure, Brown Mokgosi. He is applying for the recusal of the chief evidence leader, Matthew Chuskelson. And he says that this is based on an interaction that he had with Chuskelson, where he claims that Chuskelson wanted him to, quote, throw Suleiman Karim under the bus. He says that he was going to be offering information to Chuskelson about Suleiman Karim, another controversial figure that's appeared before the Malanga Commission. And he says this was going to be in exchange for immunity. And so the perception that's been created by Brown Mokgosi initially was that Matthew Chuskelson will ensure that he comes out of the

0: for Brown Mokgosi have just completed their submissions. One of the first issues that the commission has is their application of the law, because they have applied the test for judicial recusal in their submissions and in their argument, which would be a test that would be for a person who's a decision maker. So this would be for the presiding officer in this matter, one of the commissioners, maybe even the chief commissioner or the main commissioner, that is the judge Mazanga, right? But this test does not work for the evidence leader. Mm-hmm. And so that's the first issue that the commissioners have with this. They're saying that this isn't the type of argument that you would make if you want the recusal of the chair or other commissioners. But secondly, there's been a number of concessions that have been made by the lawyers for Brown Mokgosi today. Number one, they concede that there is no evidence in the WhatsApp messages or in the documents that they've brought before the commission that proves and shows Chaskelson ever promising immunity to Brown Mokgosi. That's important, Jane, because initially they had said very clearly that there was a promise from Matthew Chaskelson that you would be immune and I would protect you if you give me this information about Suleiman Karim. But now they've gone back on that and they've said that there is no evidence, but they had perceived it to be such, or Brown Mokgosi had perceived it to be such. They've also really struggled to show the commission how this would have happened, especially around the fact that Matthew Chaskelson, it seems, responded to what Brown Mokgosi had approached him on. The perception that was initially created, Jane, is that it was Brown Mokgosi, or rather it was Matthew Chaskelson, who approached Brown Mokgosi and said, please give me whatever information you have on Suleiman Karim. But now there's been a clear concession by the lawyers for Brown Mokgosi, Jane, that it was actually Mokgosi who approached Chaskelson to say, I've got information on Suleiman Karim. Would you give me immunity if I were to share this with you? So that's the submissions that have currently been made before the commission.
1: All right, so I should imagine this is not going down too well at the commission, but let's leave it there, and we can talk a little bit later about what it is that he's been accused of and why the commission here is desperate to find out a little bit more about Brown Mokgosi and his workings with politicians.
2: Because this journey is better taken together.
3: Let's walk the talk. 702.
1: So the police and the NPA have confirmed the appearance of a fourth accused in the extortion case of Joe Sibanyoni. He handed himself over to the police today and is set to join the three co-accused before the Kwaggafontein Magistrate Court. And that man is multimillionaire tax boss Bafana Sindane. Was that shocking, Mongezi Koko?
4: Look, it was quite shocking. Good afternoon to you, Jane. Well, as you would remember that on Wednesday, when we initially started our coverage of this particular story, we saw Joe Sibanyoni alongside two other co-accused who are not really in the limelight the same way that Joe is. And the charges that were brought forward against them initially upon arrest were those of extortion. Now, this is linked to a Mpumalanga-based businessman who is believed to be a mining magnate and was, of course, it hasn't been confirmed by the NPA, but it's alleged that this group then solicited 2 million rand from him over a course of a number of years. This morning is when we saw Bafana Sindane, who's a Pretoria-based taxi boss, living a very lavish lifestyle. You can see on social media that he's closely linked to a number of politicians, to a number of celebrities, etc. So him coming forward is not too much of a shock because he is a close ally to Joe Sibanyoni. But currently, what we do understand is that the charges all relate to this particular incident and are not in any way connected to the Madlanga Commission of Inquiry and its work. So we're yet to see if there'll be any more developments, but the NPA hasn't ruled out the possibility of adding more charges. So as it stands, they are currently going through a bail application process. So the defense team, which is led by former NPA boss Sean Abrahams, has pushed for this bail application process to proceed, but they also then asking for the court to include Bafana in this matter so that it speeds it up, essentially. And they're expressing a lot of confidence. Speaking just outside court this morning, Bafana's lawyer then made the same sort, or sang from the same hymn book, highlighting that they are ready to proceed with the bail application and they believe that the state doesn't have a strong case against them. And juxtaposition to what the state says, the prosecutors indicating that they have an ironclad case and they're ready to proceed with this and they will be bringing more charges forward. What they'll

0: be is what we are yet to know.
1: Mm. And I should imagine that this will have some repercussions within the taxi industry, or maybe I'm speaking ahead of turn there. Possibly it won't have any repercussions, but any idea how this is playing out?
0: Well, on the ground, what we are seeing is that the taxis that these two giants really control are operating as normal. So you need to look at it as such a huge structure. The same way we see businesses that do pay tax, and like theirs, they are actually running ahead and going as normal. So they have a lot of people who work under them, ensuring the continuation of the taxi. So there's no disruptions in Pretoria and or Mpumalanga, running as normal, because Joseph Banyone owns over 300 taxis in the province of Mpumalanga, which is a huge number, and potentially even more. So these are continuing as normal because the belief is that these two are so powerful that they might just make it out.
1: We're going to have to open more courtrooms, I think. More Gezi Koko, thank you.
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7: Good afternoon, Mandy Wina and the fellow listeners. My goodness, I am watching Mahlaka Committee today. This lady, huh? She just came and embarrassed herself like that, defending a person like Brian Mokgotsi. Yeah? I mean, the way the commissioners are schooling her, there's no basis for this case. There's just nothing. It's just hot air. I mean, when are women going to learn that you must never ever defend a male who has done something wrong? And males, they like doing that. Every time they do something wrong, they go and find a woman to come and defend them. When are they going to learn?
8: Great, Jane. Yeah, the minister, I believe, is doing the right thing. He can publicly go and pay his respects to the bereaved family. And privately, he can talk to his driver or drivers about the importance of driving safely within the speed limits. It's supposed to serve Cosmos City.
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1: Hello, Tholakele. We've got a busy, exciting weekend coming up, right? What about the Betway Premiership? The title race isn't over yet.
10: You see KG sitting over there. It's a very big weekend for Orlando Pirates supporters. 14 years in the making, they'll tell you. But I have to remind them, they will not win the league tomorrow.
1: Why?
10: They will just go level on points with Mamelodi Sundowns. But because they have a superior goal difference, it's pretty much set in stone that they will win the league championship. And it will not be tomorrow. It will most likely be their final game against Orbit College, whether it's a draw or a win in that one. It will see them win their championship for the first time in 14 years. I think you really do have to give them props, because even when they started the start of the season and they lost their first two games, some Pirates supporters really did believe that this team was good enough to challenge Mamelodi Sundowns. Then they had that setback where they lost to Sundowns at FNB Stadium, where Sundowns really looked like a mature team. You could tell that they were used to playing these games, and Pirates were just like two steps behind them. But what they did really well, what Addis Lamadou taught this team to do really well, is just to play the games that were in front of them. Even when they were having the setbacks and drawing against Sewelele and Richards Bay, they kept on going. He kept on telling them, score the goals, because goal difference will make a difference in the end. For a long time, a lot of us didn't believe that it would actually count for something. But here we are towards the end of May. All the Pirates supporters have come out this week in their numbers, Jane. Even in my complex,
1: I can imagine.
10: People that I've never known to support sports have been having, because Vodacom has these flags that they give out at a stadium. They've been having those flags hanging out on the boot. The game tomorrow at the Orlando Amstel Arena is sold out. But I have a feeling that the streets of Soweto will be full tomorrow. It's been a long time coming. The team has really worked hard for the past 10 months. Addis Lamadou, he really needs to get his praise for the work that he's done with this team. We thought Jose Ribeiro did a good job with this team. He's just elevated to the next level. And this is the same campaign in which they lost Mbegeze Limbogazi. And you were like, oh, that defense, what is it going to do without him? He's managed to find the solutions. Sipho Chane has created history. Rile Mofokeng has been a man that really found form with this team. Even the likes of Patrick Masangwanyi have come in and done their jobs. But, you know, as a Chiefs fan, this is a very difficult time. But we have to give the Orlando Pirates players, the team, congratulations. They've done what no one could do for the past 8 years and dethroned Mamelodi Sundowns. Tomorrow they will go level and their point or a win against Orbit College in that last game of the season will definitely confirm them as champions.
1: But you know, I mean, knowing that that's going to happen, but I should imagine psychologically now, what must be going...
10: It's also the fact that I remember when they had to play against Kaizer Chiefs, the Pirates supporters were just like, as long as Chiefs hold Sundowns, we can do the rest of the job. And I think Sundowns let themselves down, where the excitement of reaching the CAF Champions League, they kind of let their foot off the pedal. But also you could argue that fatigue is starting to creep in with this team, that they've been successful the past 3-4 years. And on top of that, a lot of them are also playing for Bafana Bafana. So they're getting to a point where it's like, even trying to find that next level is a bit difficult. But then when you're the rest of the chasing pack, you have to make sure that you're taking advantage of it. Because once Pirates get into the league next season, are also involved in CAF Champions League, and if they actually do reach the group stages, those will be problems that they also have to deal with. You can only play the games that are in front of you. And one thing that Addis Lamadou has managed to do with this team is say to them, yes, the CAF Champions League is gone, but if we focus, if we play to the best of our abilities, we can do something that no one else has done, and now they stand on the brink of making sure that they are crowned league champions.
1: Where are you going to be watching?
10: I will be at the arena. I love attending a game, so I will be there. And my brother's like a huge Orlando Pirates supporter, so he never has to ask me twice to attend those
1: imagine
10: games.
1: Imagine the vibe that it's going to be.
10: Guys, please be there early. We don't want the game to start late, yes. And we know a lot of people are going to be very excited.
1: Okay, the Premier League, as exciting.
10: I think for us as South Africans, we prefer the Betway Premiership just because it's our own team and we can go to the stadiums. But definitely for Arsenal, they only play on Monday against relegated Burnley. Even them, like, that long wait for a league title is on the horizon. It's been 22 years since they last won the league title. So if they win against Burnley, it edges them a bit closer. They still can't mathematically clinch the title until City play their game in hand, because this weekend, Manchester City are involved in the FA Cup final. That one is up against Chelsea. I think Pep Guardiola, he has spoken about the fact that this team is more in a rebuilding phase, so they're not as dominant as City have been in previous seasons. So there's been an ability for him to kind of rebuild, and they've still maintained somewhat of a title challenge. But they'll look at the FA Cup and say, if we can get a second trophy, having won the Carabao Cup, into the cabinet, maybe then next season we can think about being Premier League champions. But for Arsenal, even with them, you have to give them, even a lot of people have complained about the kind of football that they've played this season, but it's been effective because they've sat at the top of the standings for such a long time. They've been very consistent. Mikel Arteta knowing which players to pick even when injuries have crept in. So they've done really well to make sure they've put themselves in contention to win this league title. But this, like South Africa, this league race will not be decided this weekend. It will go down to the final day of the weekend. But Arsenal up against Burnley on Monday, and then Manchester City in FA Cup action they take on Chelsea in the final.
1: I wonder which streets are going to be more busy. Briefly, the URC playoff.
10: Yes, it is the last regular round of games. So the top eight, basically, whoever finishes in the top eight gets to advance to the playoffs. The big storyline, especially for us Joburgers, is the fact that the Lions, they currently sit in fifth position. If they do win against Munster, they will qualify for the playoffs for the very first time. This has been a really... They don't have the flashy players like the Sharks, because we know that they've got the likes of Siya Kolisi. The Stormers have the history in this competition, having been the first inaugural winners of the combined edition of the URC. But with the Lions, they've really put in the work. The players have done really well. Ivan van Rooyen has done a great job with this team. For them to put themselves in a position where they can actually qualify for the playoffs and test themselves out against the best of the English and Irish side is quite a good position. But also yesterday, the news coming out that they've lost their prop, Asanasi Ntlabaganye, for the next 18 months. Oh. Now they have to kind of start rebuilding again, even for the Springboks with the World Cup coming up. I think even Rassie Erasmus, he's spoken so highly about how well Asanasi has been playing at franchise level. It is a blow, but the Lions, hopefully they secure the win over Munster to see themselves qualify for the very first time for the URC playoffs.
1: Tola Kele, thank you.
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13: 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What's that random warning light that keeps popping up on my car's dashboard? 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
14: Hey, what's happening, 702 and Cape Talk fam? South Africans are once again showing the world what compassion, courage, and community really look like. And this week's good news stories are enough to restore all our faith in humanity. In KwaZulu-Natal, a university graduation ceremony turned emotional when 21-year-old Siyabonga Khumalo received a standing ovation while walking across the stage. Siyabonga, who lives with dwarfism and scoliosis, graduated summa cum laude with a Bachelor of Social Sciences degree after earning 21 distinctions, 14 certificates of merit, and 6 dean's commendations. He says his dream is to continue studying and eventually become a clinical psychologist. Cape Town photographer and content creator Chad Nathan has sparked a global wave of kindness after stopping to help a homeless man struggling through a violent storm along the Sea Point Promenade. Chad had headed out for a marathon training run during the wild weather when he spotted Sydney Miller alone in a wheelchair, pushing himself through the rain and icy wind. Sydney was in a tragic accident several years ago and has been living homeless in Sea Point ever since. Chad later shared that experience online, and within hours, South Africans and supporters from around the world had raised more than 400,000 rand to help Sydney rebuild his life. And finally, South African architect and social innovator Wandile Mityani is currently walking around 1,600 kilometers from Durban to Cape Town to raise awareness around the country's housing crisis and help fund his studies at Harvard University. Wandile, who grew up in KwaMashu, has been accepted into Harvard's highly selective Masters in Design Engineering program after developing an AI-powered platform aimed at helping families living in informal settlements design safer homes. Despite injuries along the route, he has continued the journey with hopes of reaching Cape Town by Youth Day. From acts of kindness in the rain to standing ovations, global opportunities, and people refusing to give up on making South Africa better. These stories are a reminder that there is still so much good happening all around us every single day. For more good things, visit www.goodthingsguide.com. And like I say every Friday, wishing you only good things.
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16: Regards to the accident, a lot of people are talking about the speed limit being 120 kilometers an hour, but it's not as if that's the minimum speed you should be traveling. That's the maximum, and you're supposed to adjust your speed according to the conditions. So if it's dark, you should be traveling at a slower speed than 120. If there was fog or if there was rain, you would travel at a slower speed. So I think the speed is a factor that needs to be looked at. And we have a habit in South Africa of wanting to always drive at what we consider to be almost the minimum speed level on the highway.
1: Good point. And thank you for all the messages that came flooding in today. Remember, you can always get a wrap of the news that we cover on the 702 throughout the day and the bulletins at 8 p.m. on the day that was on YouTube and by downloading our app. From me, Jane Dutton, and the team, thank you very much for being with us. It's 1 o'clock, time for the news.
6: This is EWN.
17: The JSC recommends the suspension of Eastern Cape High Court Judge Hartle, and the Western Cape government requests disaster classification over devastating floods. Good afternoon, I'm Maki Malapo. The Judicial Service Commission has recommended the suspension of Eastern Cape High Court Judge Belinda Hartle pending the outcome of a judicial tribunal into allegations of gross misconduct, incapacity and gross incompetence. The complaint stems from an incident last year involving a long-serving office of the Chief Justice employee at the East London High Court. The employee accuses Hartle of verbally abusing and insulting him after he delivered case files to her chambers, alleging that she used profanities and a racial slur during the encounter. Mungezi Koko has more.
18: The complainant says the incident left him traumatized and that he later received medical treatment for depression following the alleged altercation. In a response, Judge Hartle admitted to using a swear word during the incident but denied directing it at the complainant or using the racial slur alleged against her. The JSC has now requested Chief Justice Mandi Samaya to appoint a judicial conduct tribunal to investigate the matter. While recommending her suspension, the commission says Hartle will still be allowed to finalize partly heard matters and reserve judgments until the complaint process is concluded. Monkey Zikoko, Eyewitness News.
17: The ANC says there's been no discussion within its top structures to recall President Cyril Ramaphosa or for him to resign following last week's Constitutional Court ruling that Parliament initiate impeachment proceedings against him. The party's National Executive Committee met in Cape Town this week to discuss the judgment handed down a week ago and briefed the media today on the decisions taken. ANC Secretary General Fikile Mbalula says the impeachment matter aside, Ramaphosa will continue to lead the party and the country until the party's next elective conference in December 2027. Lindsay Dentlinger has more.
19: Fikile Mbalula says false reports that President Cyril Ramaphosa would resign this week have been sparked by the events in 2022, when Ramaphosa had reportedly planned to quit in the wake of the findings of Parliament's Section 89 Independent Panel report. Mbalula says before Ramaphosa's national address on Monday night, he briefed the ANC's top seven on his decision to review the report that suggested that he has a case to answer to in connection with the event on his Palapala farm in 2020.
20: We didn't convince the president to stay or not. He applied his mind based on the law and he briefed us. We reflected on it and we believed it is sound.
19: Mbalula says the party wholeheartedly supports Ramaphosa's decision to review the report and believes it will not delay Parliament's impeachment proceedings. Mbalula says the impeachment process will also not derail the work of the party to prepare for the November polls. Lindsay Dentlinger, Eyewitness News.
17: The Western Cape government says it has applied for a disaster classification for this week's floods in the province. The province has experienced two cold fronts over the past 2 weeks, leaving a trail of destruction from Cape Town to Plettenberg Bay. The flooding has caused widespread infrastructure damage, displaced residents and disrupted essential services and claimed 10 lives. The Provincial Department of Local Government and Developmental Planning says the first storm, which hit the Southern Cape and parts of the Eastern Cape last week, has already been classified as a national disaster. Provincial local government spokesperson Wouter Kriel.
15: The weather that came after that is seen by the National Disaster Management Center as a separate event. We have applied for a disaster classification, but we have not yet received it. We are hoping to hear from our national colleagues in due course.
17: In the courts, the case against Crime Intelligence Head Lieutenant General Dumisane Khumalo and six others has been postponed to September, pending the outcome of representations to the National Director of Public Prosecutions. Khumalo and his co-accused appeared before the Pretoria Magistrates Court today in connection with fraud and corruption charges. The case relates to the alleged appointment of an unqualified civilian within the South African Police Service's Crime Intelligence Division. The state says Khumalo and five of his co-accused submitted representations to the office of the NDPP during the same week. The matter was expected to be transferred to a higher court for trial. IDEC spokesperson Henry Mamotame.
21: IDEC has completed its investigations in this matter and is ready to ventilate it in a trial court.
17: The case has now been postponed to the 3rd of September for the outcome of those representations. And a cross-border bus rank in Johannesburg CBD is at risk of being shut down over non-compliance and alleged links to illegal activity. Gauteng Transport MEC Kidiboni Dialitlabela says the Africa Fleet rank has become a hub for illegal operations involving undocumented foreign nationals. Jabulile Mbata is there.
22: Border Management Authority, SAPS, JMPD and Home Affairs are conducting operations at the rank. They're inspecting vehicle roadworthiness and checking for undocumented foreigners. The rank also houses wholesalers selling goods like food and clothes, with some travelers stocking up to resell in their home countries. But MEC Diane Tlabela says shop owners began closing early when operations started.
23: We have seen a lot of illegal activities continuing to happen in this place. Shop owners that we found early in the morning at 6 o'clock, when we started doing operations, they closed their shops.
22: She's called back up law enforcement due to the resistance during the operation.
23: But a lot we have interacted with are illegal in the country.
22: Police have begun making arrests. Jabulile Mbata, Eyewitness News, Johannesburg.
17: Gold's trading at $4,564.51 an ounce. The rand's at 16.59 to the dollar, at 22.19 to the pound, at 19.32 to the euro. Brent crude oil is at $108.62 a barrel.
24: In Germiston, heading towards Bedford View, you can expect about a 20-minute delay. This is on the N3 northbound approaching the Haldenhuys interchange. Also in the opposite direction in Bedford View, that's the N3 southbound. There's bumper-to-bumper traffic. This is between the Kilulis interchange and Van Buren, while in the city of Tshwane, Linwood roadworks still slowing down traffic on the N1 northbound between Atterbury and the Proof Plus interchange.
17: A look at your weather. It's a partly cloudy Friday afternoon in Gauteng. Today, temperatures are peaking at highs between 23 and 25 degrees. The top story in Eyewitness News this hour. The Judicial Service Commission has recommended the suspension of Eastern Cape High Court Judge Belinda Hartle, pending the outcome of a judicial tribunal into allegations of gross misconduct, incapacity and gross incompetence.
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0: after 1 o'clock, welcome to 702 Afternoons with me, Relebogile Mabotja, on this Friday, the 15th of May. I'm so excited. I'm broadcasting today from Cape Town. So I'm going to be bringing you some of the best in Cape Town in the Friday edition of the show, because you guys must come here also. We must visit as 702 landers. In our food feature, we're talking Le Pickle. Yes, we'll find out why it's called Le Pickle. And we'll be joined by co-owner and co-founder Pieter Oukamp. And then Unplugged on 702 Afternoons, we are together with Internet Arti, who is an independent artist, songwriter and performer that will be joining us for the show. Then we wrap up with The Upside of Failure. He is an award-winning comedian, an MC, inspirational speaker, and so many of us grew up watching and loving his work. Mr. Barry Hilton will be joining us today on The Upside of Failure. So get in touch. 011-883-0702. SMS us 31702. Tweet at RelebogileM at Radio 702 using the hashtag 702 Afternoons and the WhatsApp line 072-702-1702.
1: 702.
2: Food feature.
0: Food feature time on 702 Afternoons. And as we are broadcasting from Cape Town today, we're like, let us bring the best that Cape Town has to offer. And today we are talking Le Pickle with Pieter Oukamp, co-owner and co-founder of Le Pickle. 011-883-0702 and the WhatsApp line 072-702-1702. Pieter, I'm not sure if I should say hoe gaan het or sava.
3: Goed dankie. Et toi?
0: Goed dankie. Et toi? Je suis.
3: No, that's where it stops. That's where it ends for me.
0: A baie lekker dag.
3: Baie lekker dag. Tot ziens. We're done.
0: Welcome to the show. Thank you so much.
3: Thank you.
0: Firstly, can I just talk about the fact that your merch is so cool?
3: Thank you.
0: Okay, we're going to get to the branding and how all of that came about. I need to know about your journey with food. Like, from when you were a kid, what were you exposed to? What was your relationship with food like?
3: If we're going to talk that far back, I've always loved food.
0: Yes.
3: I grew up in a house that always focused on good quality home-cooked food, fresh ingredients. After school, I went into the music industry,
0: and no.
3: I was, yeah, so I did
0: Tell
3: a, I
0: me
3: did,
0: everything.
3: Yes, story's too long. Time's ticking.
0: So you went into music school.
3: Went to music school.
0: Can I guess you were not a strings guy? A strings guy?
3: Not a strings guy.
0: Not a strings guy.
3: Percussion?
0: So you were full on drummer, percussion,
3: drummer,
0: rhythm.
3: Drummer, yes.
0: Okay, and then?
3: Yeah, I did a lot of things in the music industry. Fast forward to 2000.
0: Wait, I feel like you're rushing through this music industry thing.
3: It's too long.
0: What am I missing? Give me one highlight and then why you left.
3: I worked alongside big concerts. Not specifically with or directly straight up with the music,
0: yes,
3: towards the end there, but it was the music industry kind of watered down with big concerts. I think it's because,
0: yes,
3: the Rand plummeted and couldn't bring more relevant artists. The shows were irregular.
0: Yes.
3: And I was like, cool. But in that same time, can I tell the story quickly?
0: Yes, please.
3: Just my transition,
0: yes,
3: right? I was still involved there. I was single, lived in Pretoria.
0: Says van Pretoria.
3: Piet van Pretoria.
0: Van Pretoria. Is jy Afrikaan?
3: Yeah.
0: Oh my gosh. I'm a Pretoria girl.
3: Yes.
0: I knew I could smell Afis from the... Oh my gosh.
3: I was there for 2 years and then I went to Waterkloof to finish up my stuff with my things there.
0: Sorry, how random that we're both from Pretoria now having this conversation.
3: How did we get here?
0: I'm sorry, that is so... wild.
3: Yeah.
0: Okay, we just had to get the Afis thing out the way because
3: yeah.
0: I'm Pretoria girls.
3: I knew it.
0: So, and the Afis schools were our nemesis. What's the plural of nemesis?
3: Nemesi? Remember?
0: Okay.
3: Never mind.
0: So now, the instability was happening, and of course the dynamics of big concerts being a company that brings in your A-list artists. Hence, yeah, we see mishaps like, okay, Kanye is coming and then he's not coming.
3: Yeah, yeah.
0: Because the rand is not randing at the moment.
3: It was probably also a Kanye thing to do, right?
0: Right. But some of us knew the moment it was announced, he's not coming.
3: No, he's not coming.
0: Okay, so now when you're like, I can't, what did you go into?
3: So while this was happening, there were some odd jobs just to make some money, blah, blah, blah. I was single and I was on Twitter, very active on Twitter. Yes. I followed this one woman, funniest person I've ever followed in my life. We started chatting. Just chats, right?
0: Wait, are we talking in the DMs?
3: In the DMs.
0: Oh, and then?
3: And I was kind of in between shows. Yes. I had like 2 weeks. And I one night just asked her if I can come to Cape Town to meet her. I had off time. My parents were gone. My sister was gone. I felt I was like, cool, let me do something for myself.
0: And then you hitchhiked
3: also.
0: down here.
3: And then I drove to Cape Town to meet this woman I've never seen in my life, just followed her. And yeah,
0: And you never came back ever again.
3: I immediately fell in love with her. We've been married for 8 years now.
0: Oh my gosh!
3: Together for 11 years, have a 2-year-old daughter together. But when I moved here, I didn't move here, I just came to visit. So I was like 2 weeks here, 2 weeks back, making plans, counting pennies. How do I get back to Cape Town?
0: Jacarandas, and then ocean, and then
3: exactly.
0: Again, yes.
3: Like that. And then after 4 months of doing this back and forth, she was like, listen, if this is getting serious now, you need to make a plan.
0: Yes.
3: I'm not going to Pretoria. And I said, yes, ma'am.
0: But did you at least offer her centurion? Did you at least say, look, I'm not taking you to Pretoria Noord. I'm at least taking you to Centurion.
3: Yeah. Come to Centurion. No. It was Cape Town or nothing, yes. Right? So my cousin, there was no work for me.
0: Yes.
3: Right?
0: Yes.
3: My cousin has a coffee shop in Cape Town. And I was like, how's it? I need to get a job. I don't care what I need to do. I just need to establish myself here, right? Because I couldn't, right? Mm. And I was there for about 4 months and absolutely fell in love with service, right? I've always loved people and the service side of things and how crazy a restaurant actually is.
0: Yeah.
3: It's not a lot of people know how mad it is.
0: It's adrenaline ongoing.
3: It's every second. Yeah. You can't let your hair down. Can't go, cool, just give me 10 minutes, no.
0: Yes.
3: And then after that, I moved to Cape Town to a very, very big and old established bakery and deli where I learned and started to get the love for fresh, made on the day, you know, that turnaround of food, and became absolutely obsessed with it.
0: I'm so glad you even mentioned that, because I think those of us outside of the industry don't think about the different kinds of ways you can get into food.
3: Yeah.
0: So you do get the ones who are these long-term planners, you know, the wedding's coming, you're catering X amount number of people, you do the prep before. Whereas what you're speaking about, which we don't hear about often, is the one which is fresh on the day, because the numbers that have to make sense for that to work. I mean, I've been at, for example, Fueno's Bakery multiple times at the end of the day.
3: Yeah.
0: They're giving baguettes, they're giving croissants
3: because
0: everything has to be freshly baked. So what you loved about it is which part? The fact that it's on the day or because you were enjoying eating fresh food?
3: I think it's a little bit both.
0: Mm.
3: I think the made fresh on the day, it's one thing that, I think it trumps it all.
0: Yes.
3: You know, is our bun nice, our yesterday bun nice the next day?
0: Yes.
3: Absolutely, but not on my watch, right?
0: Wow.
3: It's the difference between that and the on the day is you cannot beat it. You know what it feels like when you go to a bakery early in the morning. That that bun is still fresh, it's still warm, it's still steaming.
0: But I have to tell the listeners something. This man here, ne, Peter is not an on-the-day man. He's actually on-the-minute because when he brought burgers and fries, he didn't even serve the fries because, according to you, they sat too long, yeah. Which was how many minutes?
3: No, it was many a minute.
0: Like 40 minutes.
3: 40 minutes,
0: but
3: yeah.
0: The fries were still good. They were still good, but I just love that perfectionist in you. So now, at what point did you say, I want to do this on my own?
3: So I opened this business with three of my very good friends.
0: Yes.
3: We went to Vince's house. He's one of the business partners in 2024, and we always joked around of like, one day we'll open something, right?
0: Yes.
3: Together, right? Whether it started with a proper sports bar with,
0: yes,
3: buying chips and whatever, you know how the conversation goes.
0: Yes.
3: But we made smash burgers in his back garden on a small little grill, and we were like, this is absolutely insane. Also, the quick turnaround, how,
0: yes,
3: quick it is to make it, right? And also making the sauce ourselves and like trying all of these things. And after a week, after 2 weeks, after 3 weeks, you know,
0: of
3: it was
0: being
3: like,
0: in a burger coma.
3: Yes.
0: Smash,
3: yes,
0: burger coma.
3: Yeah. And we decided, let's go.
0: Wow.
3: Let's do this.
0: And
3: because
0: I mean,
3: we all have a passion for exactly that same thing.
0: Yes.
3: Is,
0: yes,
3: that fresh, that hot, that smash burger. It's the burger in its most simplistic form, right?
0: Mm.
3: You strip away all the other things, right?
0: Yes.
3: Yes. And you know, you get gourmet burgers, which is for a specific type of customer,
0: yes,
3: right? But for us, we wanted to take it back to the roots,
0: yes,
3: and just strip it down to whatever is only necessary on that bun.
0: And of course, I mean, I can already say, having tasted the ingredients, you can tell are fresh. When he says we have an aioli, I know that it was made today.
3: Yeah.
0: It is absolutely delicious, even though there is an argument to be had about food that sits. And I think yours is a candidate. And I learned from one of our food feature guests, you see like how you served the burgers for us, which we'll tell you more about, wrapped in foil and then wrapped in the paper. And the guest said to me, because I was taking burgers home, he said, listen to me carefully. You keep it in the foil and then you put it in the air fryer. Do you know that is like the biggest lesson? Have you ever heard of that before?
3: You keep it in the foil?
0: Yes.
3: When you air fry it.
0: He said you have to keep it in the foil when you air fry it. Something happens that it is brought, I don't know what it is, but
3: it steams.
0: It's...
3: It
0: steams. Oh yes, within its own juices and everything.
3: It steams, yeah.
0: Because I think if you leave it uncovered, the bread starts to get toasty quickly before the,
3: yes,
0: the
3: it goes
0: meat.
3: Dry, yes.
0: So that's the formula. So your burgers are gonna be fine. And the air fryer, I know you don't wanna see that yourself, but
3: have your burger now.
0: Okay, now at what point do you say, okay? Because when people sit and say, oh, let's do a smash burger, many people will say, but everybody's doing smash burgers. I mean, I hear it all the time where somebody says, I want to start a podcast, but everybody's doing a podcast. And it's like, well, I kind of feel like there's, what is the saying in Afrikaans that every pot has a lid?
3: Yeah.
0: Don.
3: Okay.
0: What is,
3: yeah,
0: that?
3: Exactly.
0: That,
3: that
0: thing.
3: It's a daxel.
0: Yes. So if every single burger will have its crowd, what is the conversation you had amongst yourselves when you were having the discussion of, okay, cool, if we are doing a burger, this is who our competition is. You've got the fast food that everybody,
3: yeah,
0: knows the formula. You've got the gourmet. You've got, like, once you start thinking about all of those things, talk us through what that conversation was like.
3: I think it was a very, very easy conversation with the business partners because we were all so very aligned on it, right? There are many, many good burger places here in Cape Town, right?
0: Mm.
3: We're very, very spoiled with just food in general.
0: Yes.
3: But just taking it from burgers, there are very, very good places here. What we said from the beginning was we are not going to drop standards, our standards, right?
0: Yes.
3: Our standards are different to other people's standards,
0: yes,
3: right?
0: Yes.
3: What can we do different that other burger places are not doing, right?
0: Yes.
3: So we decided that everything that we will make in-house. So we started with the bun. It was a thing that we developed for a very long time, almost 2 years.
0: So playing around with brioche, praying or combination, those things. Yeah.
3: But a brioche was too rich.
0: Yes.
3: Milk bun was too soft. So
0: yes.
3: Kind of developed the science of this bun, which is like kind of like a hybrid.
0: Why do I feel like you even in your development tried a Luguinha vibe at a point?
3: Oh, no. It's whatever dough was left over.
0: You chucked it in the deep fryer.
3: Oh, I just fell in the fryer.
0: So, and I mean, one wouldn't imagine that you'd take 2 years to develop a bun.
3: Ach, it was on and off, right?
0: Yes.
3: It was on and off. It wasn't like...
0: Every
3: 12
0: day.
3: Hours a day.
0: Yes.
3: I didn't have the facilities, you know, the big ovens and the proofer and whatever. So it was on and off, but it does take a lot of research.
0: Yes.
3: Right? Baking at the end of the day is science.
0: So so what you were saying, like, for example, the brioche being too rich, what are some of the other things you look at? Because I think about the fact that some buns... they do benefit from sesame seeds, but not all buns benefit from sesame seeds.
3: Yeah.
0: And then I think about the fact that how will this bun hold mushy ingredients? Mm. Like, talk us through that stuff, because I think these are things we take for granted because you just buy the burger and you dig in.
3: Yeah, so for me, one of my worst things in the world, I mean, I'm talking like since forever, is a soggy bun.
0: Yes.
3: Is a soggy bottom.
0: Yeah. Right?
3: You know when you hold a burger that's been sitting and the bun falls through your pinky, right?
0: Have you not seen the new meme which says, and it's literally a man saying what happens to the tomato when you take your first bite and it's like...
3: It was the first time, right? It was like, put a tomato on that first thing. That thing jumped out, it ran out the door, and we're like, right, no more tomato on our burger. So it was the development of that,
0: yes.
3: Right? So I think it's something that we've worked really hard at on our bun specifically, where, I mean, this burger has sat here for 40 minutes to an hour since it was made. Does not get soggy. You can have it the next day. Does not get soggy.
0: As long as it starts to mold at some point, because there are burgers you can buy that look the same 3 years later.
3: Yeah, no, not
0: Not these ones.
3: We don't use any preservatives, nothing. It's 100% like top quality ingredients that we use.
0: How did you come up with the name Le Pickle?
3: Can you just imagine four different type of people saying, I think this will be the one, this will be the one. We had a list of about 702
0: names. And the worst part is you're not just choosing, you have to now go check that nobody else is using that name. And the likelihood is there's somewhere, someone in the world is using that name for something random.
3: We had a name and we're like, yes. And then we Googled it and there were 203 of that same one. You know, it was a massive chain. We're like, right back to the drawing board, right? It was a lot of riffing, right? We are four completely different type of people, right? So names that I liked, Vince didn't like, or Enrico liked it, and Trent didn't like it. And then... we shortlisted it, we really love the word pickle because it's such a misunderstood thing, right? I think.
0: I just told you about my hate for pickles.
3: Yeah.
0: Except you made it bearable for me.
3: So we love the word. I think it's very easy to say, right? Pickle. And us in South Africa, if you put le in front of anything, it sounds quite fancy
0: it
3: in a very funny way, right?
0: You can add an extra zero to the price at the end. That's what.
3: No.
0: Add le.
3: It just makes it fun, right?
0: Yes.
3: And I think it's very, very memorable. It's just the one name that's really stood out for us, and it's kind of a tell you who we are as people. Also,
0: so I have to let everybody know, folks. The burgers are so, so good. And today we're served Le Classique, which is the double beef patty. And it's, of course, got the smash elements, your cheddar, your pickles, the sauce. Everything has le in front of it. And if you are French and you're like, it's not supposed to be Le Classique, it should be La Classique. You serve the godfather, the chicken, the lamb. The food is so, so delicious. I'm not even going to front. I so encourage you guys. They literally are a few minutes away from us in our in the studios here in Cape Talk in Sea Point. In terms of the brand ethos, what would you say your ethos is when it comes to Le Pickle and the kind of food that you put out and the experience you want people to have.
3: So if you, well, you can see with our packaging, you know, it's not just a normal little white wrapper in a brown box and there's your burger, take yes. it and go, right? So we really want to, we are very community driven. All of us in our yes. own personal spaces and within this business, and we really wanted to create this really beautiful community, especially especially in this industry, right? Because it's very saturated too, right? And if you find yourself at Le Pickle, which I really encourage, it's really fun.
0: Yes,
3: it's a wild shop to look at. It's we've got an orange ceiling, pink, yellows, blues, greens everywhere, and we really focus on high quality service. We want people to come for the burger, stay for the vibe.
0: Oh, what a good motto. Come for the burger and stay for the vibe. And for anybody who's listening who happens to be vegetarian or vegan, are there offerings
3: we've got
0: for that crew?
3: Yeah. So currently we don't have a vegan option, mm-hmm. but we have a magnificent vegetarian option. Let me track back. There are four options of the vegetarian. So it's not just one specific standalone burger by itself, right? So what we decided was we will keep the double vegetarian patty and then you can choose the style of how you would like it. So you can have it as a chicken style, right? So you have your double vegetarian patty, the Emmental, the slaw, the spicy sauce. So it's not like there's only one vegetarian burger that's just sitting there and feeling quite lonely.
0: Can I tell you what your branding is telling me? Is telling me that I need a milkshake to go with the burger. It's got something about that, but they head over to lepickle.co.za. You'll be able to see the menu, pictures of the stores. You can also find them on Instagram, on TikTok, on Facebook, lepickle_za on Instagram, TikTok, lepickle_smash on Facebook, lepickle, and the website lepickle.co.za. And yes, they do serve alcohol. Ha! Lucky for us. Thank
3: with,
0: you so
3: with
0: much.
3: With Le Happy Hours.
0: With Le Happy Hours. Oh.
3: Hours.
0: Hours. I am down for it, guys. When you come to Cape Town, this is a must stop place. It's just after 1:30. Time for your latest Eyewitness News headlines. Good afternoon.
2: Thanks, Relebogile. Good afternoon. We begin in the courts where lawyers for controversial figure Brown Mokgosi have withdrawn the claim that Matlanga Commission Chief Evidence Leader Matthew Chaskalson promised him immunity if he implicated Suleiman Karim. The commission is hearing Mokgosi's application for Chaskalson's recusal, citing bias. He claims Chaskalson was willing to help him in exchange for information on another controversial figure who has testified at the commission. Suleiman Karim. In staying in the courts, the defence lawyer for Member of Parliament Fadil Adams has argued in his bail application that he has no intentions to evade trial. Adams is back in the Pinetown Magistrates Court where he faces three counts of fraud and two counts of defeating the ends of justice in the alleged interference with the Cindy Somagatqa's case. This relates to his visit to Westville Prison where he made a video interview of two inmates linked to high-profile cases. And a newly declared Ebola outbreak in the Democratic Republic of Congo's eastern Ituri province has claimed 65 lives. The Africa Centers for Disease Control and Prevention says around 246 cases have been reported, mainly in the gold mining towns of Mongwalu and Rampara. Those are the headlines. This Eyewitness News and more at 2 o'clock or as it happens.
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5: Well, at this stage in Kempton Park, there's bumper-to-bumper traffic. This is on Pretoria Road between Plain Road and CR Swart. There's also slow-moving traffic in the Germiston area heading towards Bedford View. Expect about a 20-minute delay. That's the N3 northbound approaching the Haldenace Interchange. Linwood Roadworks still slowing down traffic on the N1 northbound between Atterbury and the Proefplas Interchange. And in Onderstepoort, Pretoria still. Roadworks also slowing down traffic on the N4 eastbound between Roslyn and Bravery Road. For the latest traffic update, you can also follow us on X at EWN Traffic.
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0: 24 minutes to 2 o'clock. It is unplugged time on 702 afternoons. We're doing something a little bit different for today. We're joined by Atenkosi Cetyana, who's an indie artist, songwriter, and performer, but goes by the name Internet IT. Don't worry, I'm going to ask him why that is the name. 011-883-0702 and the WhatsApp line 072-702-1702. Ati, how are you?
15: Hi, Sisrele. Good. Thank you so much for having me. How are you doing?
0: Thank you so much for coming. Should I tell everybody that we were going to be treated to you playing live, but you were mad and threw your guitar? What happened?
15: Maybe it's all the excitement. It's all the excitement, the album coming out, everything. It's all of that.
0: Listen, look, I'm just excited. We're going to get a chance to chat and hear the music. You have to tell us how the name Internet IT came about. It sounds very WWW era, if you know what I mean. The WWW World Wide Web era. Tell us how that came about.
15: First of all, again, just thank you so much to you for having me and for the team here. At 702, it's such a privilege to be here today. So my name is Internet Ati. My stage name is Internet Ati. And it's rooted in two things.
0: Yes.
15: Ati being my name. My full name is Ati Ngosi. And Internet being, you know, a play on the fact that we are in this era, and I'm of the generation that markets its music and shares and expresses itself on the internet all the time, whether it be social media, whether it be, you know, on the internet, on my website, you know. So that's why the internet. It also explains my background, which comes from the tech space.
0: Yes.
15: And, you know, as a software developer, that's where I would normally sit all the time, on the internet. And
0: today's such an interesting day because I'm like, we had the guy making food, but he actually is a musician.
15: Pete, yeah.
0: And now here you are, the tech guy who's making music. What's happening? What? It just goes to show that everything in life is possible.
15: Yeah.
0: Talk to me how you got into the tech space and when did music form part of the picture? Is tech like what you were forced to do?
15: Yeah.
0: And he blinked twice.
15: I was forced to do it.
0: Look, are you happy though that you have that under your belt?
15: Yes, I'm really happy. My information systems, computer science background helps me all the time in my music as an independent artist. Even in understanding even the work that I do as an artist, how I get
0: my algorithm.
15: Yes, and productizing it, all of that. I my background really comes from going to a science school.
0: Yes.
15: And you know, going to university to study, and eventually, you know, that dropping out, and from that making sense of that, you know. Even in my upcoming, in my album that's out now, in Polymorphism, I talk about that too, you know. I address the fact that it was necessary for me to go through the traditional route, like many South Africans have to, you know, to make sense of what it is, what their purpose is. And I'm very lucky that in my community and my family, they were able to understand that jump from working as, you know, as a software developer and leaving that to express myself in music. And I don't mark the two as two separate things.
0: Yes.
15: I mark them as all, you know, all the experience that had to happen for me to become who I am right now.
0: What was the one thing that was the final straw that you're just gonna do it? Because of course you, if you are a creative at heart, I believe that monkey will just keep growing on your back.

0: we had for the album.
1: How? Yes. Oh,
0: genuinely, because the whole time through, I was actually part-timing music. My first single when I was released, and I had to go back to work. And it had been, those had been the experiences, you know. But what I also think about, a vivid moment was when I shared the stage with Usisi Zoe Modiga last year at the retreat in a performance that we were in a lineup together.
1: Yes.
0: And I had a conversation with her that was similar to this.
1: Yes.
0: And she had asked me...
1: beautiful soul.
0: Yeah, and she had really asked me like pivotal questions that made me realize I could just jump.
1: Yes.
0: You know, and I think for me, the only way I could jump was to finish the album first and then, you know, actually then get to resign. And that for me, that was the only way I could actually say I'm actually stepping into music.
1: Do you consider yourself to be more in a spiritual space now that you are doing what you are meant to be doing?
0: Yeah, I think the right word for what I'm going through now is almost like indwaso.
1: Yes.
0: I feel that a lot of what I believed was true about, you know, how I go about my life and what I need to do with my life, all of it is shedding, you know, material things, obviously, but also even mental things, I guess. But I think being an artist allows me to, you know, redress those things.
1: Yes.
0: And it also allows me to connect with people even on a more deeper level.
1: Yes.
0: You know, and I that's a win for me. And yeah, it's still a process. I think even speaking to you, it's still a process, but it's a really beautiful process.
1: It's so weird because I'm meeting you for the first time today, but I can just sense that your aura and energy is at peace. Like, I can't explain it. Those that know.
0: Yeah.
1: But there's something about, like, you can meet a person and be like, this person is exactly where they need to be. You're not troubled, you're not anything else. Yeah. And I just hope, you know, and that the release gives back to you what you've poured in to it. And I know a fact it's going to touch people. We're going to take a break. When we come back, we're going to play some music.
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3: Suspended organized crime unit member Sergeant Faninkosi has been slapped with additional charges by the Mazanga Commission investigative task team. The defeating the ends of justice charges relate to a 2022 case from Toyandor in Limpopo. In the matter, a suspect was arrested for possession of dagga, unlicensed firearms, as well as explosives. Police say Nkosi pretended to be a colonel from the SAPS head office and went to fetch the docket from the local police station and remove the confiscated dagga from police custody.
4: It was later discovered that one of the exhibit bag containing the dagga was tampered with.
2: EWN, in touch, in tune, and independent.
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1: 15 minutes to 2 o'clock and we get to hear music for the very first time by Internet Artie. This very first one is called Na.

0: You know when there are brass arrangements in a piece of music. Yo, IT is in his spiritual bag here. Now, what is what inspired you with this song?
1: Yeah. Umna is self. I'm speaking to myself. Obviously, I think in the context of everyone relating, it's because of the political reasons.
0: Yes.
1: But for me, I was writing it out of really not knowing who I am.
0: Oh.
1: Not knowing what it is I'm here for. Mm. And I think also just looking at around everyone around me, I think we all had that same question. I think also that year, the break, the COVID break, I think for everyone made us all isolated. Mm. And then I think coming back to life after that was very difficult for all of us.
0: Yeah.
1: And that's when the song came for me, I think.
0: Is just, I can't, it's goosebumps. It is, it's, I don't see it as like road trip music. For me, I'm hearing it, I'm like, this is put it in your headphones and meditate and see what is happening in your body when you listen to it music. Yeah. This next one is Ngue because Orata Love.
1: Yes.
0: Let's take a listen to Ngue.

0: Hi, man. Listen, sir. You were in love when you wrote this one, eh?
1: Yeah.
0: Yo. I need to know when you are putting music together. I feel like there's an old soul in you. What's going on? Tell me more. Like,
1: maybe. I think I spend a lot of time with my old man, my late father. A lot of it, the way I dress, the way I speak. I'm his first son. So obviously, I think for him as well, he probably was pouring a lot of himself
0: in
1: me. So a lot of the times I feel that that's what's going on. And, but I'm still a young person. I think at the end of it all, and I think Nguwe captures all of that joy, and it captures all of that, you know, funk. I think in the way that I laid the bass.
0: I was gonna say that bass is the one that is running the song.
1: Yeah, that's currently
0: Masimula. Yourself.
1: That's currently Masimula on
0: bass.
1: Oh
0: my goodness.
1: He's also from here in Cape Town.
0: Yes.
1: It's Vuyonga Sawe on keys. It's Timothy Fortes on drums.
0: Yes.
1: Edward Fungai on violin. It's Shoko Mori on trumpet, on trombone. It's Umutu Omkulu. Grant Marshall on saxophone. Myself on voice. And then Vuyo Viwe on flute. And she also lays some of the backing vocals.
0: Did you guys hear that there was no AI in this music? It was actual people playing.
1: It's people.
0: It's that software developer money, man. That's how. Because
1: it's
0: I say that because there's music you hear. I mean, I was joking with you off air that this is expensive music.
1: Yeah.
0: And what I mean by expensive is it works because it is a collaboration of almost a 10-piece on stage, feeling each other's energy.
1: Yes.
0: It's not just you as a producer sitting on your machine.
1: Yeah.
0: It is.
1: Yeah. I mean, it's expensive in terms of the financial part of it, obviously, but it's also expensive in terms of the iterations we have to do to capture that moment. So I really appreciate that you noted that, because obviously the scene we're in is so independent and it's so reliant on us, on each other. And I'm grateful, I think, also for all the players that I mentioned, in the studio also that produced the music as well, Concept Records, because we spent literally 10 minutes to an hour on like small notes that I felt that sometimes they really sit with the audiences by the time that it gets to them, you know.
0: And it's the kind of thing that you make it look and sound so easy, even though, you know, the process was not. The final song, Wena. Oh, Ayman. This man is taking us places. You are listening to Internet Ati on Unplugged.

Yo, that Nguwe track. Oh my god. Internet art. Yo. That's an amazing jam.

0: That is Wena by Internet RT. Make sure you go and find him on all of the socials. And he has just released his debut album, Polymorphism. If you are touched like I am and some of the messages that are coming through, you're going to absolutely enjoy this journey and this ride with him. And get that opportunity, follow him on the socials to see where he is performing next. Oh, mwah!
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7: Good afternoon, I'm Maki Malapo. The ANC says there's been no discussion within its top structures to recall President Cyril Ramaphosa or for him to resign following last week's Constitutional Court ruling that Parliament initiate impeachment proceedings against him. The party's National Executive Committee met in Cape Town this week to discuss the judgment handed down a week ago and briefed the media today on the decisions taken. ANC Secretary General Fikile Mbalula says the impeachment matter aside, Ramaphosa will continue to lead the party and the country until the party's next elective conference in December 2027. Lindsay Dentlinger has more.
8: Fikile Mbalula says false reports that President Cyril Ramaphosa would resign this week have been sparked by the events in 2022, when Ramaphosa had reportedly planned to quit in the wake of the findings of Parliament's Section 89 Independent Panel report. Mbalula says before Ramaphosa's national address on Monday night, he briefed the ANC's top seven on his decision to review the report that suggested that he has a case to answer to in connection with the events on his Palapala farm in 2020.
9: We didn't convince the president to stay or not. He applied his mind based on the law and he briefed us. We reflected on it and we believed it is sound.
8: Mbalula says the party wholeheartedly supports Ramaphosa's decision to review the report and believes it will not delay Parliament's impeachment proceedings. Mbalula says the impeachment process will also not derail the work of the party to prepare for the November polls. Lindsay Dentlinger, Eyewitness News.
7: We move to the capital, where lawyers for controversial figure Brown Mokgosi have withdrawn the claim that Matlanga Commission Chief Evidence Leader Matthew Chaskalson promised him immunity if he implicated Suleiman Karim. The commission is hearing Mokgosi's application for Chaskalson's recusal, citing bias. He claims Chaskalson was willing to help him in exchange for information on another controversial figure who has testified at the commission. Khomotsa Modise has more.
10: Lawyers for Brown Mokgosi started proceedings today by claiming that
4: but the Malanga Commission's chief evidence leader, Advocate Matthew Chaskelson, promised to protect him if he gives him information on Suleiman Karim. But commissioners have asked Advocate Ntabiseng Mohomane to prove this from the WhatsApp conversations presented before the commission.
10: Because that's quite a serious allegation that is being made. And if it is not in the papers that you have put before us in your application, I'm going to ask that you withdraw that.
4: Mohomane then conceded that there is no evidence of this promise in the papers brought before the commission.
11: I'll retract that, and I'll say an impression, according to the affidavit of Mr. Mokgotsi, an impression was created.
4: Meanwhile, Mokgotsi's lawyers have also admitted that it was him who approached Chaskelson purporting to have information on Karim. Khomza Modise, Eyewitness News.
7: In the courts, the defence lawyer for Member of Parliament Fadil Adams has argued in his bail application that he has no intentions to evade trial. Adams is back in the Pinetown Magistrates Court, where he faces 3 counts of fraud and 2 counts of defeating the ends of justice in the alleged interference with the Sindiso Magaqa case. This relates to his visit to Westville Prison, where he made a video interview of 2 inmates linked to high-profile cases. The prosecution says his actions were not in Adams' capacity as an MP, opposing his bail, saying he may evade trial. Nhlanhla Mabaso is in court.
12: During last week's proceedings, the state in the matter demonstrated the strength of its case, saying the accused Fadil Adams has a case to answer to. Senior State Prosecutor Advocate Lawrence Tsaba said Adams' views about the criminal justice system, including the courts and the police, were concerning. Videos were played in court as evidence. Tsaba also told the court that though summoned to appear before a Durban court, the accused failed to comply, which then led to the political killings task team cuffing him. But his lawyer, Advocate Yuri Gangai, says the accused was not evading arrest, but wanted clarity on the matter and had begun doing so legally.
13: It shows, the sequence shows the accused's efforts to clarify his eventual arrest. And it also reflects his willingness to engage the legal process. He didn't run away. He didn't move to another country. He was available. His first opportunity to engage the legal process was on Monday the 4th. His attorney was engaged in discussions and the exchange of emails and correspondences, and I'll deal with those in a short while.
12: Gangai has also submitted that the accused is more than willing to comply with any bail instructions should he be granted bail. Nhlanhla Mabaso, Eyewitness News, Pinetown.
7: And in Central Africa, an Ebola outbreak in the Democratic Republic of Congo has killed 65 people. The Africa Centers for Disease Control and Prevention says 246 cases of the deadly hemorrhagic fever have been reported, mainly in the gold mining town of Ituri province. The province shares orders with Uganda and South Sudan, raising concerns about the risk of further spread. Ebola is a severe illness with a high fatality rate that spreads through direct contact with body fluids of infected people or dead bodies, such as during funeral preparations. This marks the 17th outbreak of the deadly viral disease in the country. The health watchdog says it's convening an urgent meeting today with officials from the DRC, Uganda, South Sudan and other international partners to discuss priorities, including response efforts and cross-border surveillance. Gold's trading at $4,550.37 an ounce. The rand at 16.66 to the dollar, at 22.25 to the pound, at 19.37 to the euro. Brent crude oil is at $107.92 a barrel.
14: Germiston heading towards Bedford View. There's still about a 20-minute delay on the N3 northbound approaching the Haldenays interchange. Linwood roadwork still slowing down traffic. N1 northbound from Atterbury to the Proof Plus interchange. And if you are heading into the Pretoria CBD, there's bumper-to-bumper traffic on the N14 northbound. This is between Eufius and Kgosimampuru.
7: A look at your weather. It's a partly cloudy Friday afternoon in Gauteng. Today, temperatures are peaking at highs between 23 and 25 degrees. The top story in Eyewitness News this hour. The ANC says there's been no discussion within its top structures to recall President Cyril Ramaphosa or for him to resign following last week's Constitutional Court ruling that Parliament initiate impeachment proceedings against him.
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0: 9 minutes after 2 o'clock, the second and final hour of 702 Afternoons with me, Relebogile Mabotja. We're going to be jumping into one of my favorite features and the best way to close out the show on a Friday and load the weekend. That is the upside of failure. And we're going to be joined by award-winning comedian, MC, and inspirational speaker, Mr. Barry Hilton. Get in touch. 011-883-0702. SMS us 31702. 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
1: 702.
2: The upside of failure.
1: Proof that a setback can lead to a step forward.
0: The upside of failure. I'm already laughing and we have not even started speaking to Mr. Barry Hilton, award-winning comedian, MC, everybody's favorite cousin and uncle, an inspirational speaker.
3: Thank you.
0: Thank you for coming.
3: No, it's a joy. Thank you. Thank you for being here. It's so nice to come here to Cape Town. It's so nice.
0: How have you been?
3: I've been lekker, man. Thank you very much. I moved out of Joburg 20-odd years ago, actually. Lived a while in PE, then Hermanus, and then now we're in Somerset West.
0: So what was the reason that you decided to leave Joburg?
3: One of the failures, my marriage was falling apart at the seams. So
0: really?
3: My bright idea was to move away, go to PE, and try and separate my wife from the influences of her family, quite frankly.
0: I love the honesty.
3: And
0: it didn't work.
3: No, she came with
0: what?
3: The family part. God. The family part came with, and I remember this is really true.
0: What?
3: I got this house and all that stuff that my wife wanted. This. It was completely out of my price range.
0: Yes.
3: But I was trying to do
0: it. Yes.
3: And it was a cottage. And she said, her mum can stay there. I said, great, that's fine, that's okay.
0: Yes.
3: But when we got there, as soon as my ex-wife just moved away, the mother-in-law came to me and said, I want to tell you something, I am not staying in that cottage.
0: What?
3: So that's basically that. And then that just collapsed everything. Am I sad? Am I glad? No. She passed away a few days ago, or a few weeks ago, and all that stuff. Not my favorite person, but I still phoned all of my children to say, listen, guys, it was your gran, I'm sorry.
0: I have to say, I so appreciate, there's something about comedians that I love, which is...
3: It's called laughter.
0: Yeah, well, not just the laughter, but... Because the basis of comedy is just speaking what
3: honesty.
0: Is real,
3: yes,
0: right?
3: Absolutely.
0: And I can only imagine that when people see you, they already just start laughing because there's an expectation of, you know, okay, he's here, he's
3: I'm very fortunate in the fact that I don't take my fame, if you call it, I'm famous. I don't take that for granted. Every day is a different day. And often I've gone somewhere and I'll go do a show and the parents of teenagers bring their teenagers to the show. And you see the teenagers are sitting there like Dick Beck, you know, who's this guy? I've never even heard this guy. But then after
0: How many followers does he even have?
3: Yeah. Including your dad, one. So then I cut into my show and then the teenagers realize, hold on, this guy's actually funny because I talk about life.
0: Yes.
3: I talk about stuff, you know.
0: Yes.
3: Stuff that happens, even bad things that happen. You know, I think that's the beauty about, that's why I like a lot of, have you noticed a lot of comedians now have said, I don't care about this wokeness, whatever.
0: Yes.
3: If you agree with it or you don't agree with it, that's your opinion.
0: Yes.
3: But now their parents, comedians are now saying, I don't do this because of that. I don't care anymore. And that's thanks to Ricky Gervais. Ricky Gervais was the first guy.
0: Oh, because of what he did the US.
3: With the awards and things like that.
0: It wasn't the BAFTAs, it was the Emmys.
3: The Emmys, yeah.
0: Was it the Emmys?
3: Emmys Oscars. And the Oscars.
0: Yes, okay. And
3: said, I don't care. There's one saying he said, listen, if you get called up, Phil, if you're lucky enough to do that, come on stage, get your award, thank your God,
0: yes,
3: which is fine.
0: Yes.
3: Thank your neighbors or whatever.
0: Yes.
3: And then because you know nothing about what the world is, you live in multi-million dollar mansions, you have got no idea how the normal people live, just go off. But he didn't say just go off stage. He actually told him to go away in small jerky movements. Off.
0: Sorry, you have to.
3: So that was brilliant. And I think, wow, that took so much courage, because a lot of people tried to cancel him, if you will. And he didn't. And in fact, his latest Netflix special had so much backlash before it was released.
0: Mm.
3: Okay? It was the highest viewed special ever. So he got on stage, and he said, I'd like to thank these so many million people that told everybody that I was crap.
0: Yes.
3: Because 50 million people signed in. So thank you very much for advertising for me.
0: And what I love, though, about Ricky Gervais, and particularly at that time, he was one of the most vocal people to say Hollywood is filled with pedophiles.
3: Absolutely.
0: He said it. And all the unraveling and revelations that are happening, I mean, I'm curious from your side, you've lived through a few completely different decades.
3: Absolutely. Do you think? When I grew up, everything, even color, was in black and white. You know, when you said that joke, you know how my brain works? When you said Ricky Gervais was telling the guys, you guys are all pedophiles, and all those guys in the audience were thinking, that's childish.
0: Okay, guys, I need to gather myself so I can still be a radio host here. But I'm so curious as to what your thoughts are around what is dismantling around us. And I'm asking this not just from the worldly political perspective, but also what we see with what is happening in our country and in our industry, the entertainment industry, and so many of the things that we're experiencing. What are your thoughts? Because you've lived through
3: I've been the ups and downs, and I wouldn't say I was cancelled, but there was a stage where, instead of me being on the top list-ish, if you will, I was naturally demoted because of the other things that happened. You know, we had to have ladies, you had to have this, you had to have that.
0: So more representation.
3: So I actually upset the one agent. She basically said, listen, you know, we'd like to book you, the client wants to book you, but... Da da da da da, and I said to her, "Will it qualify if I identified as a one-eyed black lesbian in a wheelchair?" Oh my God. She said, "I don't think so." I said, "It's also got a puncher, you know." So,
0: how do you navigate a space like that for yourself? Where
3: you just got to buckle down and go, carry on.
0: Yeah,
3: take it.
0: I've had conversations with men in their 50s in this industry who are white, who will say, you know, 50s, 60s, that it's such an awkward place to be in the sense that yes, they believe in representation.
3: Absolutely.
0: They've been there and all of these things, but they also are saying like, I'm not sure what this means for where I find myself and what the next step is for me. Do you have those conversations?
3: Yeah, sometimes. And the people say to me, you know, what can you tell me about this, the inclusion status?
0: Yes.
3: And I said to the one CEO once, well, actually, I come from a mixed family, you know.
0: Yes.
3: And he was like, really? I said, yeah, my father's male and my mother's a female. So he said, no, can you be serious? And I said, well, actually, my mother, on my mother's side, her maiden name was Laveau, from Mauritius.
0: Oh.
3: So my mother was mixed, literally.
0: Yes.
3: She was, you know, so therefore, came from Creole.
0: Yes.
3: So therefore.
0: So here's the question. Have you ever done an ancestry test? Because beyond your...
3: I couldn't even pass
0: tone.
3: A maths test. You know, ancestry test. Who is your ancestor? I don't know. I would like to ask him, but he's dead.
0: The ones that tell you you're 70% blah, blah, blah.
3: Oh, man.
0: I think it would be so interesting to see yours.
3: Could you imagine?
0: I think you've got a percentage of possibly like German or Netherlands in you.
3: Can I tell you something? There's a very funny story that I'm doing right now.
0: Yes.
3: If you notice, my skin is quite olive and I've got very curly hair.
0: Yes. So and you've got an afro.
3: Yeah, in summertime, I really dark. I get very dark.
0: Yes.
3: So I was walking past this Moroccan barber, okay? And he spoke to me like I was one of the brothers. So, because he thought clearly I was Moroccan. So I'm walking past, he's going like, and I didn't understand a word he said, but the way he moved, I thought, well, I could do with a haircut. So I think people should actually spend time before making a judgment, before this, spend 10 minutes with a person and say, okay, this looks lekker.
0: Or yes.
3: This person's a plonker, and then go from there. But too many people go, nah.
0: Yeah.
3: So it happens.
0: Because they already have prejudged who you
3: Absolutely.
0: Are.
3: Absolutely.
0: I want to very quickly take a caller because they have a very important question to ask of you. Andrew in Rosebank, hi.
4: Andrew.
0: Hi,
4: Baldwin.
0: Andrew.
4: Anyway, I want to ask you, Barry, who's your cousin?
3: Who's my cousin? Well, if you take an ancestry test, everybody's my cousin, bro, because basically we are all stem from the same place, from the cradle of mankind. So realistically, we are all cousins. But if you want to be my cousin, Andrew, it's cool. You can be my cousin. And thank you. Thank you for taking the time to phone me. And I appreciate the money will be in your bank this afternoon.
0: Andrew, we're splitting
3: thank you.
0: We are splitting. Do you know that the jackpot is like at 90 million or something?
3: The jackpot?
0: For the lottery Powerball something.
3: Yeah, but it only goes to 17 different people. Do you know what I'm saying? So unless you're one of those people...
0: How do I get included in the 17?
3: Well, listen, according to your complexion and the female, you're halfway there. So... We're styling him, you know? And the dreads, that's what does it. The dreads, that's what. So you...
0: You're almost
3: there. Is that a scam? Because people are saying, oh, we don't win. Of course you don't win. There's 65 million people taking a chance. But if you don't take a chance...
0: Yes, then you won't.
3: Absolutely.
0: I have to ask then, what would you do if you won 100 million?
3: If like I won 100 million?
0: What would you... What is the first thing you would do if you won like 100 million rand in your account? That's it. No deductions, nothing. It's there.
3: Nothing.
0: You do nothing.
3: You know what? I'm 70. So do I really... I want 100 million. Let me go buy a helicopter. No, that's not going to work. You know what I'm saying? I would probably buy myself a new car. Maybe. I'm quite
0: happy. Why maybe?
3: Because I don't even have a car. We have one car in our family because I said to my wife, I'm not interested anymore driving.
0: Wait, is this now a new wife?
3: Well, new the 20 same years. Wife. 20 years.
0: Which I'm trying to establish if it's the same wife.
3: I've had three.
0: Oh, you've had three? Okay, so this is the one you've had for 20 years.
3: 20 years.
0: Three times married.
3: Yes.
0: How does it feel?
3: Well, it depends which way you angle you. If you're from behind, it feels like two bumps. The first one, I tell you what, the first one, fantastic woman, still is Janice, mother of my daughter. We got married because my dad refused us to live together and X, Y, and Z. And also, she had another ideal to me. I wanted to be an entertainer. She wanted this. And it just didn't work. And I'm sorry, Janice. I've said this every time I talk on the phone. I still think she's great.
0: Yes.
3: But we just sort of went the other way.
0: Yes.
3: And then the second marriage, unfortunately, was dictated by my penis.
0: Oh, my God.
3: I'm a bloke. You know what I'm saying? And then after all...
0: Oh, my God.
3: After 20...
0: Listen, you saying dictated.
3: Dictated. Oh, that's a double entendre there.
0: I know.
3: Dictated. Richard spoke. Right. Okay. So now then I got divorced 22 years ago or something like that. Then I met Sandy by accident.
0: Mm.
3: And I was working a charity show.
0: Yes.
3: A charity show. Does that now get his haircut half price?
0: I'm going to tell Carl West what you just said.
3: Do you know what I'm saying? Make me look like a bridge.
0: You're so shady.
3: Do you think it'll be hair raising?
0: Okay, wait. So
3: then I saw Sandy at a charity gig, and funny enough, I was in the wings, and this magician was talking to her, a great guy, Neville Williamson. He's passed away. I'm sorry. And then he was talking to her, and the way she spoke, it was just like, oh wow, oh well. And then I got to know her. We became friends. And then the next thing, she helped me because I got custody of my children.
0: Yes.
3: Which was flippin' hectic. I became a single mother. It was so hot. After 2 months, I started menstruating. And Sandy came in and sort of steadied the ship.
0: Nice.
3: And one thing led to another, and then we got married. Hey, Cole. We got married, and then we're still married, and she's the best. I'm still a hooligan. There's but she knows how to sort of settle it all out.
0: Oh my goodness! Yeah. And I mean, I'm glad you're also mentioning the part that you got custody, because every single time we have conversations about fathers' access to their children, there's this perception that South African courts always favour mothers. Oh.
3: So yeah, it was just the mother decided to sort of
0: go.
3: Yeah.
0: Mm. That's fine. And that was it.
3: Well, yeah, basically.
0: Sure.
3: And then she left. She married an oak in America or something like that. But I don't want to talk about it, because I've got my kids now, the ones that were at my house at the time still, Robin and Tyler, they were 14 and 15.
0: Mm.
3: When Sandy came into the fold. Mm. So she came into this baptism of a fire.
0: Yes, because teenagers. Oof. And being the
3: nightmare.
0: But stepmother.
3: Now, because we actually smoothed it over, because I referred to her always as a WSM, wicked stepmother. So
0: why?
3: And even my kids say that.
0: Why are you this person?
3: No, I hear my kids saying that. So I've got to ask my WSM. And they're going to go, who's that? No, my wicked stepmother. Is she wicked? No, she's lekker, but that's what we call her.
0: Does she know you guys call her that?
3: Absolutely. She's brilliant. My wife is great. But you see now, for instance,
0: yes,
3: I've got other children that are not as close to Sandy.
0: Yes.
3: But Robin and Tyler were in our house.
0: Mm.
3: And then... When Robin got married, funny enough, Sandy was the second person on earth to know that he was about to get married. He phoned her before he phoned me.
0: Oh.
3: Okay. When they had their first and then second child, Sophie's mum learnt first and then Sandy.
0: Oh, wow.
3: So that must tell you something. We're about to become grandparents again. I want to tell you, Zelna Dedrix, we love you. Sorry, I should rephrase that. Zelna Hilton.
0: Oh.
3: She's married my boy.
0: Oh.
3: And that's fantastic. And they're about to have a children now.
0: Okay, before we talk about you being a grandpappy, we were finishing up on the conversation of you doing nothing with the money. And is that because you've had money, you've experienced it all?
3: Yes, I've lost too much because I'm an idiot. No, it's just, okay. Yes, Sandy would like a flippin' maybe a Jag or something like that. Yes, you do that.
0: Yes.
3: Okay. I've got a nice house. Mm-hmm. It's fine. We have a small little property portfolio in the UK, which is perfect. So do I really have to go to my next door neighbor and say to him, I just want 100 million. We're having a party for 3 weeks and I don't care. You can phone the police because I've already bribed them, bro, because I'm a millionaire. Why would I do that? But I would probably give some... Well, I know I'd give a bit away. I'd look after my nieces and nephews. Obviously, you've got to do that. And I'd give them 10 rand or so each year. And then,
0: you know what I always tell my family when they say, so how much are you giving me when you win this 100 mil? Oh, I said, no, I'll give you a 50,000 rand loan.
3: Absolutely.
0: That's what I think.
3: Do you know, here's a sad part. Here's a sad part. I did a gig the other, about a month and a half ago in Hermanus. And a friend of ours phoned Sandy and said, there's a big fan of Barry. Would Barry be able to meet her? Yeah, of course, I'll meet anybody. Turns out, this poor girl is young, in her 30s. She's dying of cancer. She's got stage 4, all that stuff.
0: Yes.
3: Terrible. And she made time to come and see my show.
0: What?
3: And I'm thinking, flip. It's the second time it's happened to somebody. I did a show in Carnival City. I got 4,200 people.
0: I'm getting goosebumps
3: all
0: over my body.
3: A guy checked himself out of hospital to come and see me. But anyway, this young lady now, she came to see my show and she's literally had a few months left. And you've got to look at yourself and say, wow, do I need 100 million? What I do need is the love like this.
0: Yeah.
3: You know, my kids phone me and she's sad. She's very sad for her. She's very young. But, you know, do I need 100 million when my children phone me basically every day and say,
0: they actually
3: Dad,
0: choose.
3: How's it?
0: They
3: love
0: choose
3: you.
0: To have no, you in their lives.
3: Yeah, they don't want to. They wouldn't say to me, oh, Dad, okay, I want a house. No. I'd probably, obviously, I'd give them something, but I wouldn't think. You know, I've been here for 15 minutes and they've only just brought me water. I know Cape Town has got a water shortage, but this is ridiculous.
0: If we were in Joburg, it would be very different.
3: If we were in Joburg, I would have had to bring my own water. So yeah, the 100 million, yeah, I think that's too much for anybody to win.
0: Okay, we need to go to the news. I see all of your voice notes, your messages, 011-883-0702 and the WhatsApp line, 072-702-1702. Time for your latest eyewitness news headlines. Good afternoon.
5: Thanks, Rilebogile. Good afternoon. We begin with news just in from KwaZulu-Natal. Member of Parliament Fadil Adams has been granted 10,000 rand bail. The National Coloured Congress leader appeared in the Pinetown Magistrates Court today. He faces 3 counts of defeating the ends of justice and 2 counts of fraud and is accused of interfering with an investigation into the murder of ANC councillor Cindy Somagaga in 2017 by visiting linked inmates at Westville Prison. Adams was arrested by the Political Killings Task Team at his home at the Pelican Park Parliamentary Village in Cape Town last week before he was driven to KwaZulu-Natal. Health Minister Aaron Motsoaledi has committed to helping with the repatriation of a family killed in a road accident involving his driver. On Saturday night, Beauty Shaparai and her 1-year-old son, Paul Masunda Jr., were killed after being struck by a car transporting the minister. Shaparai was trying to reach her husband, Paul Masunda, who had died in a similar fashion a few minutes earlier. And in Central Africa, an Ebola outbreak in the Democratic Republic of Congo has killed 65 people. The Africa Centers for Disease Control and Prevention says 246 cases of the deadly hemorrhagic fever have been reported, mainly in the gold mining town in Ituri province. Those are the headlines. This Eyewitness News and more at 3 o'clock or as it happens.
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7: Germiston heading towards Bedford View. There's still bumper-to-bumper traffic on the N3 northbound. This is between the Elands Interchange and Haldenays heading into the Joburg CBD. Also, slow-moving traffic M2 westbound between Heidelberg Road and the Crown Interchange in Kempton Park. We still have bumper-to-bumper traffic. This is on Pretoria Road between CR Swart and Plain Road, while in the city of Tshwane, Linwood Roadwork still causing some delays on the N1 northbound between Atterbury and the Proof Plus interchange. If you come across any other traffic issues, kindly WhatsApp us on 072-702-1702.
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0: 702 Drive is coming up from 3 to 6 p.m. with John Perlman. Happy Friday. John, what's coming up on your show today?
8: Very good afternoon to you, Rilebogile. So we just had news out of the court down in Pinetown in KZN. Fadil Adams, who's standing trial on fraud, has been granted 10,000 Rand bail. Big, big football on Sunday for Sundowns fans and arguably, I think, all South African fans. The Brazilians with a chance of winning a second African Champions League title. We'll look ahead to that game at 25 past three. Also on Sunday, MasterChef, our own Bongani Bingwa, is appearing in MasterChef. We're going to chat to him about how that was for him. The Department of Correctional Services in some hot water in Parliament, paying insane prices for their supplies for the catering needs of South Africa's inmates. Minister Peter Groenewald joins us after 5 o'clock to explain to us what has happened there. And we'll talk in our weekly feature, Song, A Book and a Dish, to Wouter Kellerman, multi-Grammy award winner, who's releasing some new music today. Looking forward to having him with us.
0: That's 702 Drive with John Perlman from 3 to 6 p.m.
1: 702.
2: The upside of failure.
1: Proof that a setback can lead to a step forward.
0: 23 minutes to 3 o'clock, we continue on the upside of failure, and we are chatting to award-winning comedian and MC Mr. Barry Hilton. 011-883-0702, the WhatsApp line 072-702-702. I actually want to go to some voice notes. Let's take a listen.
13: Rilebogile, the 702 listeners and the presenters, sir, Mr. Barry, you really are killing me. I'm driving here. You gotta get me to do an accident here. I don't laugh easily, but I am cracking it. I swear, just stop now. You're gonna make me cause an accident. I'm on the M1 and I'm driving a BMW. Don't do this to us, man. Oh, you're great, man.
14: Oh my God! Mr. Barry Hilton, you don't know how much I love this guy. He is such a vibe. I once saw him performing, I even forgot where, and he just lit up the place. Just the most chillest, most humblest guy you will ever meet. And yes, now I know why you laughed the moment you saw him. He's just funny, EJ. I won't say funny looking, because he's actually a fine, decent guy, but he's just funny to be around. Oh gosh, Lebogile, I can listen to your shows every single day.
15: Good afternoon, 702, the team, and Mr. Barry Hilton. You know, you have legends, then you have legends of legends. So we want to salute you this afternoon. And thank you for keeping us going. Thank you. In the midst of your challenges, you kept us laughing. And we appreciate that. It really means a lot. And once again, they are legends, and they are legends of legends. Be blessed. Be blessed indeed. Bye-bye.
0: Oh, yes. And Ntando says, Lebogile, I really appreciate Barry's honesty. I cannot stop laughing. Thank you for this great interview. How does it make you feel getting, you know, listening to those messages and what people have to say?
3: Words escape me because, like I said, I don't take my fame for granted.
0: Yes.
3: When people like that actually say that, it gives me a great feeling because I work hard, you know.
0: Yeah.
3: I'm very blessed that I have a talent. And I'm very blessed that I'm still around doing the stuff at the highest level, you know, particularly in South Africa.
0: Yeah.
3: So it's just wonderful that people actually stop and see me and have a chat. And at the moment, a lot of younger people, because I'm doing a lot of stuff on TikTok and things like that. And then so they're watching it and they're coming back to me and they're telling me jokes that I've told them. And I'm thinking, okay, that's cool, bro.
0: But what stands out to me is the voice note that said, you make us laugh even when you are going through what you're going through. And I'm wondering, how do you navigate

0: is walking out your house and knowing you might bump into people that want pictures, coming to a radio interview when you might be going through the pits of hell in your personal life?
1: I did a 75-minute stand-up show literally 5 seconds after I'd put the phone down from my brother, who was in hospice, and told me he had days to live. And we did all that stuff, and then they announced me on stage, and I walked out and I did it. So it's something you do, you know. I could have said, no, I'm not doing it. I could have gone out and said, sorry, guys. I could have gone out and said, you know what? My brother's sick, da-da-da-da-da, bang, and I smashed it for 75 minutes. It's actually, it's part of the story that I do about this, my talk, my life in 3D, depression, dyslexia, and ADHD. But as I see it, it's DDHA. So that's my... And my talk is about... It's an inspirational talk I do for companies and things like that, that actually tells people, listen, dudes, that happens to everybody. Crap happens to everybody. So you have a choice. You know, you can look, make it funny, or you can go down and get sad. So try and find the funny part about it.
0: Please tell me if you believe, because I think as South Africans we have some of the best sense of humor.
1: Yeah.
0: And we've been in a position like we laugh at our own traumas. It just becomes like, you know, the punchline of everything. Do you think that with where you are in life at the moment,
1: yes,
0: part of it is us dissociating, or we're actually using the humor to process and actually heal? Because there are moments where I'm like, guys, we haven't healed. We're still laughing, but we're not healed. And then there are moments where I'm like, wow, we've done so well.
1: We have, you know. South Africa's been through a lot. We've been through a lot. When Sandy and I got married, the night before we got married, we got burgled. And the police came there. It was in a hotel.
0: I hope they didn't laughing when they saw
1: you.
0: No,
1: I'll tell you what happened. Because they came in. I nearly caught the guy, but he escaped. And I said to this policeman, how come you didn't get fingerprints in that? He says, no, what he did, he put your socks on his fingers so he wouldn't leave fingerprints. And I remember saying to the policeman, bro, anybody who's willing to put my socks on their hands can have this stuff.
0: Because they need it.
1: He like looked at me.
0: I can't believe he put your socks on his
1: head. Yeah, because no fingerprints. But I mean, he thought he was eating cheese snacks for the next week. And Sandy, I went back to sleep. This is true, really true. I went back to sleep and Sandy was the one that did all this sort of, this got stolen. I was like, bro, I'm getting married tomorrow. I'm going to keep you.
0: Oh, my God. And then the wedding happened.
1: The wedding happened.
0: Did you include anything related in your vows now that your wife-to-be was...
1: Yes, I told her, I really don't appreciate your brother coming into our room and stealing our jewelry.
0: And wearing... my socks on his
1: and
0: head.
1: Take those socks off now. Put them on your feet.
0: Oh my gosh. Look, I love the fact that we laugh.
1: We laugh about everything.
0: But sometimes I still, you know, I look at the fact that the TRC happened, all these things happened.
1: Yes.
0: But I look at what is happening in our country, just in terms of things like road rage and the violence and all
1: there
0: of those
1: is violence
0: things.
1: And stuff.
0: And I'm like, do we need, what kind of collective healing do you think we need as a country?
1: Take a beat before you think. I think so. Before you go like, you got to say, oh, hold on, what position is this person in? They might need it more than me or whatever. I don't condone people stealing.
0: Yes.
1: And stuff like that. Look, I'm not scared about hijackers. I confuse hijackers completely.
0: What do you do?
1: Well, I drive a left-hand drive car. So
0: they're already on the wrong side.
1: Yeah, they actually asked me, has somebody stolen your steering wheel already? So.
0: You know now I have to buy a left-hand car. That's the only way I'll survive.
1: You know what? We are not the worst. There's countries that are far worse than this. I go all over the world, and I'm very blessed that I've worked all over the place. You know, I've worked as far as Springs. you know, and I've worked as far as Howard Bay.
0: Poor Springs.
1: No, we're

0: We go all over the world.
1: Yes.
0: I find there's a saying in if you go to England, if you're on the tube in London,
1: yes,
0: how do you know where the South Africans are? They're the ones that are talking. It's the truth. South Africans talk to each other.
1: Yes,
0: even
1: we
0: the
1: do.
0: Like say even the guy at the stop street is begging for money.
1: Yes,
0: he's got a smile for you. How's it? I haven't got any money today, bro. Don't worry. Drive
1: and then
0: safe.
1: They talk,
0: have a
1: yes.
0: job. You know, so we should actually start looking at that and think South Africans are great people.
1: Mm.
0: We are really resilient now because we've been through enough poop. You know what I'm saying?
1: We really have.
0: GCM.
1: What are some of the biggest financial blunders you made? Because if we look at how successful your career has been, I mean, it's not anybody who can say I have a property portfolio in the United Kingdom.
0: Well, that's because of Sandy.
1: Okay, that's good.
0: And it's a small portfolio.
1: Yeah.
0: You know what I'm saying? I've asked the Queen to vacate, but she won't.
1: Squatter's rights.
0: I said to her, "Won't stay there. You're quite a jewel." So no, Sandy and I went into a business selling Chinese motorbikes that came in VUCA scooters, and we very quickly became the biggest sales team in the Eastern Cape, and we were smashing it. We were selling 50 or 60 a month in the Eastern Cape, and then. Or like all Chinese products seem to happen, they ran out of spares.
1: Mm.
0: And then they said, no, you must strip your bikes to get spares. So we lost a couple of million on that. So that was hard to come back from, you know what I'm saying? But what do? Do you sit in a corner and say, ooh, or you say, okay, I'll never do that again?
1: Yeah.
0: You know, so you learn from that. A lot of things, I mean, I've failed so many times, you know, especially in school, you know. No, but... what is failure? Failure is actually, it's a lesson.
1: Mm.
0: Okay, I learned that one, so I won't do that again.
1: Yes.
0: I've tried so many things. Because for years I was like panicking about what I'm going to do if people don't find me funny anymore. So I was trying to set up a side business.
1: Yes.
0: But when I realized that all these little side businesses I was trying to do, some were quite successful, some weren't. And I realized, hold on, why can't I be funny? I just got to change up and be focused and do things like that. So I've actually started teaching people. I do a course and I tell people how to talk, which is great. It's a 3-part course and I show them what they're doing wrong. I show them how to inject humor into lines and then I show them how to close. For instance, wherever anything happens, you can put something humorous in.
1: Yes.
0: Give me a subject. Give me anything you want.
1: Driving to a funeral.
0: Driving to a funeral.
1: Yes.
0: So I said, I'm sorry I'm late for the funeral. The traffic was dead slow.
1: Why are you this person? And I do feel like
0: you've done
1: stand-up comedy at people's funerals.
0: I have. Can I tell that joke, Sandy? I did, and this is a true story. There was a young Jewish child, young, 16, 18.
1: Yes.
0: Who loved, what I did.
1: Yes.
0: Unfortunately, he passed away.
1: Yes.
0: So at his funeral, his dad was an Israeli.
1: Yes.
0: And this is gospel truth. So his dad said to me, Barry, my son loved you very much, and I would want that he would wish that you should tell a joke. I said to him, bro, it's your son's funeral. He said, no, you should tell a joke to lift up the vibe. And I said, what should I tell about? He says, tell something Jewish. We're Jewish. Tell something Jewish. What only Jewish people would do. And I said to him, okay. You know, I've never been to a Jewish funeral before. But a cover charge? He laughed like a drain. And he said to me, you've made my son very happy.
1: Which is now on brand.
0: But I'm saying, now somebody's going to say, oh, Jewish people are like, oh, it's a joke, bro. It's a misconception. You know what I'm saying? Like two Jewish guys talking, the one says, I've got a terrible cold. You've got a terrible cold. You should take something for it. Make me an offer.
1: Do you think it's getting harder and harder to be a comedian with how, and I hate to use the word,
2: correctness or wokeness?
1: Yes, and the reason I'm in between on that term, but I know you'll know exactly what I'm referring to. Is it harder, especially because everything has a name now? I mean, we just did a series. Do you know that there's so many different sexualities, polysexuality, demisexual, like there are so many new things that have names.
2: Really?
1: Yes.
2: Okay. Well, that's news to me. That sounds funny. I sort of just put an expletive in there.
1: What's become harder about, or has it forced you to be smarter with your humor?
2: It actually made me hone in a bit more because I've never been one to do big politics or big religion. I don't curse on stage. I don't do that. So
1: you've actually never, now that I...
2: Never, 43 years, never, not once. So it's just the way, because there was a guy called Johnny Noble who actually found me.
1: Yes.
2: Okay, and he told me, and this is the thing to all young comedians out there, listen to what I'm saying.
1: Yes.
2: Johnny Noble said, if you keep it clean, you will always be in the scene.
1: Mm. Oh my goodness.
2: He said, I might not make it to the very, very top because of what's happening in life. And he said, he told me it's like a roller coaster. It goes up and down. But I've never cursed on stage, so I make it cool.
1: Somebody
2: Sandy's
1: says,
2: looking at me going like, what do you mean?
1: Somebody says, you sound stoned. Great laugh.
2: I had a ginger beer on the way here.
1: I don't know if they were referring to me, but I possibly... Oh, then they say, you are making me laugh. Look, I never hold back when it comes to laughing. I don't
2: know. No, you got to laugh,
1: any
2: man.
1: Substance. It's medicine. It's absolutely pure medicine.
2: You know, when I was a youngster, I smoked so much dacha. I used to hear music that Pink Floyd didn't even play.
1: What do you... Let's quickly chat about where your mental health is now.
2: Perfect. Not perfect, but it's perfect that we're chatting about it.
1: Yes.
2: I actually spent some time in a clinic because I had a breakdown.
1: Yes.
2: Serves me right for buying an Italian car. No, but it's the truth. If it wasn't for Sandy, she actually realized that I was about to fall off the ledge, and she got me into this clinic, and I went to this clinic and I did that. So that's cool. I think if you're struggling with any form of anxiety, depression, talk to somebody because it's not shameful. Mm. It is actually brave.
1: Yes.
2: Help me, please.
1: Yes.
2: Go see the right people and then take tabs. Every day I take tabs to sort of keep me calm. Could you imagine how mad I would be if I wasn't? So
1: is that the anxiety?
2: Anxiety, depression.
1: Mm.
2: Oh, people must book me for my book Barry Hilton for his tour. No, if you look at my talk,
1: 3D.
2: My life in 3D.
1: Yes.
2: Now it's about my talk is seriously funny. It involves suicidal thoughts and death and despair and this, but everything I tell has this little silver lining on the end because there is something. So that's what my talk is about. So yes, I've been to a clinic. I had a mental breakdown. I've been terrible. I was heavily on drugs. Not the drugs like like the pharmaceutical stuff, sleeping tablets, anti-anxiety tablets, this and this and this and this and this. It was ridiculous.
1: Yes.
2: But now I'm fine. I went to go see medical help and I'm cool. I mean, there's nothing wrong with me.
1: And also, I think marrying the right person makes
2: I've
1: a
2: find
1: difference.
2: Her Yes, Sandy is my rock.
1: It makes a difference because sometimes, I saw a post that said sometimes if you're wondering if you're depressed, you might need to look around and realize you're not depressed. You're just surrounded by a-holes.
2: Babe,
1: and that's the issue.
2: In fact, isn't it? That's terrible.
1: Right?
2: Yeah.
1: I want to go to more voice notes on 072-702-1702.
3: My cousin, Relebogile, you have got the most infectious laugh on this planet Earth. Cousin Barry, thank you so much for making this lady laugh because it's keeping my spirits up. Thank you so much for an awesome show. We love you all. This is Jimmy from Pretoria.
4: I don't know now whether I'm laughing to what Barry's saying or I'm laughing to the show host. I don't know if you laugh, everyone laughs. I'm confused whether I'm laughing to your laugh or I'm laughing to what Barry's saying. But, oh, wonderful show. Wonderful show, my sister. Amazing, amazing stuff. This guy is top-notch. Barry is something else. Something else. I've been laughing my lungs out. Thank you, guys. You keep us going. Wonderful show as always.
5: Hi, Barry. Simon from Randburg. Can you tell us more about your growing up in Zimbabwe and then coming to South Africa, when that happened? And yeah, did you know at an early child, at an early age, that you wanted to be a comedian?
2: Sort of, because I was born in Zimbabwe, but I lived there for a very short space of time. And then we moved to South Africa, then we moved to the UK. But I remember when I was two, I said my first words. It was quite amazing. I looked at my dad. I said, look, sell the farm.
1: Those are your first words. I think we've got more voice now. I can't. Here's more voice notes.
6: Hi, Lebo. I don't know how you can keep a straight face interviewing this guy. He is absolutely funny. He's a real legend.
7: Good afternoon. Good afternoon, 702 Lenders. Good afternoon, Relo Bukhile. Good afternoon there to our guest there, brother. Thank you so much. South Africa needs to laugh. There's so much going on. Everybody's corrupt. So we have to laugh about it as well. You know what I'm saying?
2: Tell me about corruption. Give me that money you owe me. Thank you, brother.
1: Oh my goodness, so many messages. You've got the absolute best of South African comedy, the heavyweight king of comedy. Please let him know that he's really appreciated by South Africans a whole lot.
2: So
1: may God bless him. Another one says, he's a funny storyteller, that's why I'm laughing along with you guys. Another one says, I miss talking to Barry. Myself and my business partner Jeremy used to do his personal IT in the late 90s. Great person, all the best, man. And another one says, a brilliant and brutally honest from Dr. Philemon Mahuma. We always wrap up the show by asking, what is the biggest lesson you've learned on failure?
2: Standardite. The biggest... The biggest lesson
1: I can't take you anyway.
2: The biggest lesson I've learned on failure is get knocked down 7 times, stand up 8. I think that comes from Mel Gibson, but it's the truth. Everybody fails at some part in their life on anything. Whatever the failure is, it's the biggest failure for you. It might mean nothing to somebody else. However, stand back up and know out there, there are people that love you.
1: You are phenomenal. I am such a fan. I had to like gather myself before you came into studio. Thank you so much for honoring the invite. I'm officially giving you your flowers. We love you. We love you. We love you.
2: Thank you very, very much.
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10: Matlanga Commission dismisses Brown Mokgosi's request and Ebola outbreak in DRC kills 65. Good afternoon, I'm Maki Malapo. We begin with news just in. The Matlanga Commission has dismissed businessman Brown Mokgosi's recusal application. Mokgosi filed an application to have the inquiry's chief evidence leader Matthew Chaskelson recused from cross-examining him. Mokgosi accused Chaskelson of having a personal vendetta against him and trying to portray him as a dishonest witness. He claims Chaskelson manipulated evidence and offered him protection in exchange for implicating another ANC-linked Northwest businessman, Suleiman Karim. He is currently testifying on the stand following his application being denied. Staying in the courts, Member of Parliament for Deal Adams has been granted 10,000 rand bail. The National Coloured Congress leader appeared in the Pinetown Magistrates Court today. Adams faces 3 counts of fraud and 2 counts of defeating the ends of justice in the alleged interference with the murder case of ANC councillor Cindy Somagaqa, who was killed in 2017. This relates to his visit in Westville Prison, where he made a video interview of 2 inmates linked to the high-profile cases. Magistrates Gwendolyn Robertson made the ruling in the Pinetown Magistrates Court in the west of Durban today.
11: In considering the evidence placed before me, I am then satisfied that you are a suitable candidate to be released on bail.
10: Health Minister Aaron Motsoaledi has committed to helping with the repatriation of a family killed in a road accident involving his driver. On Saturday night, Beauty Shoparai and her 1-year-old son, Paul Masunda Jr., were killed after being struck by a car transporting the minister. Shoparai was trying to reach her husband, Paul Masunda, who had died in a similar fashion a few minutes earlier. Motsoaledi visited the family at their home in Bilabila in Limpopo. Tabiso Goba was there.
12: Prior to his death, Paul Masunda worked as a freelance handyman whose main source of income to support his family came from selling firewood. His family says they do not have the 75,000 rand required to repatriate them back home to Zimbabwe and have them buried in their hometown of Jerere. When Health Minister Aaron Motsoaledi visited the family, he was accompanied by a small entourage of government officials from his department.
13: It's a tragedy that no human being could have expected. We came also because family needs repatriation back to Zimbabwe. And it so happened that coincidentally, the certification and arrangements to repatriate people across borders actually done by Port Health, which is in the Department of Health. So we're going to see what arrangements we can do for them.
12: The Zimbabwean consulate has also committed to expediting the process, with the family hoping to have a joint funeral next Tuesday. Tabiso Goba, Eyewitness News, Limpopo.
10: The Judicial Service Commission has recommended the suspension of Eastern Cape High Court Judge Belinda Hartle, pending the outcome of a judicial tribunal into allegations of gross misconduct, incapacity and gross incompetence. The complaint stems from an incident last year involving a long-serving office of the Chief Justice employee at the East London High Court. The employee accuses Hartle of verbally abusing and insulting him after he delivered case files to her chambers, alleging that she used profanities and a racial slur during the encounter. Mungezi Gogo has more.
14: The complainant says the incident left him traumatized and that he later received medical treatment for depression following the alleged altercation. In her response, Judge Hartle admitted to using a swear word during the incident, but denied directing it at the complainant or using the racial slur alleged against her. The JSC has now requested Chief Justice Mandi Samaya to appoint a judicial conduct tribunal to investigate the matter. While recommending her suspension, the commission says Hartle will still be allowed to finalize partly heard matters and reserve judgments until the complaint process is concluded. Mongezikoko, Eyewitness News.
10: And in Central Africa, an Ebola outbreak in the Democratic Republic of Congo has killed 65 people. The Africa Centers for Disease Control and Prevention says 246 cases of the deadly hemorrhagic fever have been reported, mainly in the gold mining town in Ituri province. The province shares borders with Uganda and South Sudan, raising concerns about the risk of further spread. Ebola is a severe illness with a high fatality rate that spreads through direct contact with body fluids of infected people or dead bodies. studies, such as during funeral preparations. This marks the 17th outbreak of the deadly viral disease in the country. The health watchdog says it's convening an urgent meeting today with officials from the DRC, Uganda, South Sudan and other international partners to discuss priorities, including response efforts and cross-border surveillance. Gold's trading at $4,544.12 an ounce. The rand's at 1667 to the dollar, I beg your pardon, at 22.26 to the pound, at 19.38 to the euro. Brent crude oil is at $108.40 a barrel.
15: Heading towards Bedford View, accident scene in Edenville on the N3 southbound near Linksfield Road, causing heavy delays from London Road. Look out for those faulty traffic lights in Bramley at Collerton, the M1 North.
16: In your sport, a deflated Mamelodi Sundowns looking for a CAF Champions League boost. Arne Slot admits that Liverpool's away Premier League record has been nowhere near good enough. And Vasily Lomachenko ends his year-long retirement from boxing.
10: A look at your weather. A partly cloudy Friday afternoon in Gauteng. Today, temperatures are peaking at highs between 23 and 25 degrees. The top story in Eyewitness News this hour. It's news just in. The Madlanga Commission has dismissed businessman Braun Mokhotsi's recusal application.
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0: Very good afternoon, everyone. It is 8 minutes past three on Friday, the 15th of May. This is 702 Drive with me, John Perlman. Wherever you're listening to us in 702 land, welcome to the show. The Madlanga Commission today has focused on the grievances of Brown Mokgotsi.
1: Regarding the whole process is how it unfolded. It should be recorded again, Chair. I have noticed the proceedings, including when my counsel speaks, she got interrupted more than 10 times. The counsel here was allowed to speak. When my counsel tried to read one case law into record, it was that, no, we know it. The other counsel had an opportunity to speak uninterrupted for so long.
0: That was Brown Mokgotsi talking in the context of his failed effort to have evidence leader Matthew Chaskelson recused from continuing to question him. When that failed, Advocate Chaskelson then began going on with the line of questioning. At that point, Mr. Mokgotsi refused to answer a question, saying on the grounds, he's doing so on the grounds that I will incriminate myself. When he then was asked to explain how confirming when he met General Shadrach Sabir would incriminate himself, he persisted with that line of reply, and now they're in some kind of recess where the commissioners have asked him to consider the legal implications of the stance he's taking. Quite an extraordinary end to this particular phase of the Madlanga Commission. Khumotso Modise joining us shortly with the very latest. In Parliament this week, the relevant Parliamentary Committee on Correctional Services heard how that department have been paying insane prices for cooking ingredients like oil, for example, to be used in the kitchen. Correctional Services Minister Peter Groenewald joins us after five to offer his explanation for how this came to pass. Down in Pinetown, Nhlanhla Mabaso has been covering the bail application of National Coloured Congress leader Fadil Adams, who stands charged with fraud and defeating the ends of justice. Adams has got bail, 10,000 rand. And Nhlanhla with an update on what was a very lengthy hearing, it would seem. The storms have really hammered both the Eastern and the Western Cape, and with it consequences also for people who don't live there. These are both key farming areas, various kinds of produce coming out of both parts of the country. Wandile Sihlobo, agricultural economist, will help us assess the damage and its implications. And as always, on a Friday, we bring you a song, a book, and a dish. This week, we feature someone who actually makes his own songs.

0: That is the very latest offering from multi-Grammy Award winner Wouter Kellerman. We're going to mark the occasion of his release of new music by talking to him at 20 to 6. He's chosen a song that isn't one of his. By the way, he's got a book for us, and of course we have to talk food because that is the dish part of a song, a book and a dish. Really, really looking forward to that. On the markets today, it's as rough as it can get, I think. The all share is way down. The rand is weaker. The oil price is up. Gold and platinum have lost substantial value. Let's start with the all share, down by 2,550 points. That is a lot. With the resources index hit particularly hard, weaker by 4.8%. Reunert is leading the losers, off by 11.2%. African Rainbow Minerals, down by 7.2%. Anglo has lost 6.7%. Pan African Resources has lost 6.6%. Couple of lonely bulls out there. Karoo is up by 4.1% after a bit of a difficult couple of days. Sasol up by 3.5%. The Rand, as I said, weaker, 16.66 against the dollar. That's a 24 cent fall over the last 24 hours. A euro will cost you 19 rand 37. That's 17 cents weaker. And 22 rand 24 will get you a pound, a 7 cent loss for the rand against sterling. Oil price is up by $1.81, currently trading at $180.40 for a barrel of Brent crude. Stephen Curtis joins us with all the market news at 25 past four. We'll get sport with Tolokelo Mganga. Sundowns fans optimistic for the game on Sunday. If you think you're going to win it over two legs and get yourself a second star as African club champions, tell us what you're optimistic about and have you got a ticket? Really looking forward to hearing people's expectations for the game. And by the way, I mean, there've been some people saying all South African fans should be getting behind Sundowns. If you're a Buccaneer or a supporter of Chiefs or TS Galaxy or anybody else, happy to get behind the Brazilians, let us know on 0727021702. Karabo Chali has the traffic news. Maki Mulapo joins us at 3:30 with the latest news headlines. Quick one for you, Karabo, by the way. Buccaneer, are you wearing blue, yellow and green on Sunday?
1: Ish, you know, as a South African, I am going to be supporting Sundowns, all the best for them. But then I'm more focused on our challenge. That's the league. So I'll be definitely black and white and winning the PSL this weekend.
0: Okay, there we go. The other huge, huge football thing happening. And yeah, Pirates fans will have their minds on their own glory. This is 702 Drive. We're live in the place where you live, and if it's happening in 702 land, you will hear about it here first. If there's something we've missed, though, and if there's something in your neighborhood or in your sphere of interest and influence, give us a call on that as well. There are plenty of stories out there that we don't know about. You can help with that. 072-702-1702 or 011-883-0702. 702 Drive, it's 3:15.
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3: Let's walk the talk.
0: So I think some of you might be watching movies over the weekend, and there are some movies that stick in your mind for various reasons, and then there are other movies that some people say you can simply tell people what the movie is. You don't have to name it. You just have to give them one line from that movie and everybody will know exactly what it is you're talking about. And quite often they don't even say anything. They just smile because, you know, you share, you have a shared understanding. I'm just looking up, by the way, at the Madlanga Commission of Inquiry. It looks like they're underway. We don't have sound on, but Khumotso Modise will give us the latest shortly. Is Brown Mokgotsi answering questions or is he pleading the fifth? Not literally, because we don't have the Fifth Amendment here, but I refuse to answer on the grounds that I might incriminate myself, is well known from other justice cultures as well. Jonathan Fairbairn, movies, one line. Have you got one?
4: I'm going to make him an offer he can't refuse.
0: Okay. Movie, do you know what it is?
1: Scarface, maybe?
0: No, close. No. Right genre.
4: That one is, say hello to my little friend.
1: Okay.
0: Okay, the bar has been set very high on the accents there. So, movie.
5: That one, the first one was obviously The Godfather.
1: Oh.
0: One, two.
3: Yeah, no, that's Godfather One.
0: Okay,
3: that's Godfather One.
0: Got any others?
3: I was thinking as well, modern movies or movies maybe 5 years ago and a little bit beyond. There's not like really memorable lines like they used to be from movies in Hollywood.
0: That's interesting.
3: Hollywood era, like, you know, the blockbusters that came out. I can't think of anything made recently where there's iconic lines.
0: Karabo Chali, what have you got for us?
1: Yeah, my movies are also pretty old.
0: Mm-hmm. So you're going to give us the line and then we have to guess. Don't give us the movie.
1: This one is so easy. To infinity and beyond.
3: Toy Story. Buzz Lightyear.
0: Sure, I'm glad Cabazella was here because
1: you had no idea.
0: In the dark.
1: And then the other one is, Simba, you deliberately disobeyed me.
0: Okay, even I can do that one. Amazingly. Lion King. Okay, I've got one. I'll save it for later. Let's have yours, please. Movies that you just have to give people one line. And give us the line. You know, we would love to get your voice notes. Do your very best accent and delivery of the line as you heard it. Otherwise, if you want to send it as a text, we'd be very, very happy to have that as well. 072-702-1702. Let's get the traffic now with Karabo Chali again.
1: Yep.
0: How are we looking? Friday, early rush hour started yet?
1: Yeah, no, it is starting already. John, a few issues on our roads. Let me start in Ekurhuleni, Edenvale, heading towards Germiston. There's an accident scene, N3 southbound near Linksfield Road already, causing about a 30-minute delay all the way from London Road in the Joburg CBD. Traveling towards Booysens, also slow-moving traffic. M1 south from Kilani Bend to the Crown Interchange. Change in the city of Tshwane, bumper to bumper traffic in Waterkloof, that's heading towards Lynnwood on the N1 northbound between the R21 Flying Saucer Interchange and the Proof Plus Interchange, and in Onderstepoort, we still have those roadworks slowing down traffic on the N4 eastbound between Roslyn Road and Bravery. For the latest traffic updates, you can also follow us on X at EWN Traffic.
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0: 19 minutes past 3. Michael has sent us our first line. Nobody puts baby in a corner. And that, I understand, is the iconic final line spoken by Johnny Castle, played by Patrick Swayze in the 1987 film Dirty Dancing. Saw the movie. Don't remember the line. Not sure why. Anyway, thank you, Michael, getting us going. 19 minutes past 3. Let's go down to Pinetown now. What seemed to me, at least, quite a lengthy bail hearing involving Fadil Adams, who is being charged with both fraud and defeating the ends of justice. He is the leader of the political party, the National Coloured Congress, and is a member of parliament. Nhlanhla Mabaso has been in the courts and joins us now. Nhlanhla, was it just a lengthy bail hearing process, or was there a fair amount of dispute? Good afternoon to you.
5: Well, good afternoon, John. Indeed, it was quite a lengthy one. It took about 2 days full, if I may say, because they had already started some parts of the bail hearing when he appeared for the first time last week, but also when he appeared again this week, Wednesday. But today, of course, the magistrate Gwendolyn Robertson reaching that decision to grant him 10,000 rand bail, fighting a lot of the state and the defense's arguments. You'd recall that the state was opposing the bail based on his behavior or utterances that he's made about the criminal justice system as a whole, but also his attitude towards the political killers task team has taken on various public platforms, speaking ill of the team, but also police in KwaZulu-Natal, or police generally. But also they cited a previous court order in 2024 when the Cape Town High Court actually basically what it did was to order him to apologize to the city manager that he had made racial posts about on a social media platform. But instead of honoring or adhering to that particular court order, he then said he will not be apologizing, which then led to the municipal manager opening criminal charges. The state in the matter saying that this is someone who does not respect the criminal justice system, or the court say that he gave a needle finger to the courts, and that's Advocate Gaba telling Magistrate Gwendolyn Robertson to say, you are also a court and this may affect you in a way, but his defense lawyer, Advocate Yuri Kangai, saying that, well, he's willing to comply with any of the regulations or orders that will come with this bail if granted. And indeed, after he was granted bail, we saw Magistrate Robinson actually going as far as warning him and actually talking about his attitude and behavior towards the criminal justice system, also cautioning him and how he should conduct himself in that regard going forward, John.
0: And so when are they back in court?
5: Well, the matter has now been postponed. I think he will turn back next month where he will stand, where he will come answer questions rather. You recall, John, that once he's given bail now, he has to go and properly consult with his lawyers. But according to the court, I must mention this, John, very important, that he indeed still has a case to answer to. And this is in as far as the interfering in the Cindy Somakaka case is concerned. He still has a case to answer to as to why did he, order police officers to escort him doing something that had nothing to do with his parliamentary duties.
0: Right.
5: He still has a case to answer to in as far as to why did he call the witnesses in the Cindy Somakaka case? Why take videos of them? Why publish the videos outside the work of parliament? But also he still has a case to answer to as to why he misused his parliamentary identity, saying that he was there for parliament work, but also breaking prison rules and regulations by going to interview inmates who are implicated in what is said to be a high-profile case, John.
0: Thank you so much, and Nhlanhla Mabaso. Yeah, very, very high-profile matter that, beginning with the protracted scenes that played out before Fadil Adams was eventually arrested, then concerns expressed by family and the party faithful that transporting him in a police van all the way to KZN was going to put him at some kind of risk. Here we are now. He is out on bail. 24 minutes past three.
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6: At John Perlman.
0: Right, let's go to the Matlanga Commission of Inquiry. Quite an extraordinary thing happening today, and I highlighted it in my introduction, just to repeat if people have just joined us. Brown Mukhotsi, after losing, after the commission dismissed his application for evidence leader Matthew Chaskelson to be recuse himself or be recused, indicated that he would not be answering questions. Now, there's a little bit of a dispute about whether he was saying he's not going to answer any questions or he was the commissioners were drawing that conclusion when he refused to answer what appeared to be a question purely of fact, which he said would incriminate him. There was a break then, consulting with lawyers, and here we are. It looks to me like they are underway again, but Khumotso Modise, our EWN reporter, will put us in the picture. Khumotso, very good afternoon to you. It looks like Brown Mukhotsi is answering questions. That's what I can see, but if he is proceeding as a witness, what eventually persuaded him to do that? Good afternoon.
7: Good afternoon, John. I am struggling to hear you. There seems to be a bit of sound playing there in the background.
0: Oh, there shouldn't be. Shall I ask you again? If Brown Mukhotsi was persuaded to actually, operate as a witness without reservation, what exactly persuaded him to do that?
7: Well, Dr. John, he just started resuming his testimony now as I was holding to speak to you. So I am going to be, having to dip in and listen to the reasons really that he's given. But I must say that he had consulted. He'd been advised to consult with his legal representatives who were there today for the recusal application. And this is after he decided and he'd said that he does not want to incriminate himself. I must say that Brown Mukhotsi's posture has really been that the commission is unfair to him because just before he started testifying, as Matthew Chaskelson resumed his duties as the chief evidence leader in this particular testimony, He then pointed out that the commission has been unfair to him, saying that when his legal representatives were making their submissions, the commissioners were interjecting and asking questions. But when the legal representative, or the lawyer for the commission, that is Adila Hassan, when she was making her representative, her representations, I should say, the commission did not interject at all. So he does come across as an aggrieved man, a man that feels that the commission has been unfair to him. So it wasn't surprising that when it was time for him to answer questions that were posed to him, he did feel as though he should not answer because he may incriminate himself. However, I do see now that he has resumed his testimony at the Madala Commission.
0: In terms of his recusal application, I mean, it was dismissed. And, you know, I watched quite a bit of it this morning, and certainly his counsel, Advocate Mohamane, was put under a fair amount of cross-questioning. I don't know if cross-questioning is the right word, but she was having to explain the grounds for his application in quite a bit of detail. Presumably that's what he was objecting to, that he felt that she was constantly having to justify what she was doing, whereas, you know, he's saying that that wasn't, that standard wasn't applied with Advocate Hassim, who was arguing for Advocate Chaskelson.
7: That's right, John. You know, when we heard the lawyer for Brown Mokgotsi, she had made a number of submissions from 9 a.m. And almost throughout her submissions, there were questions that were posed by the commissioners, questions around, you know, the reasons for this recusal application. But also the commissioners did not hesitate to point out when they felt like something wasn't correct in terms of law. There were times where the submissions that were made really were pointed out for not being correct in terms of the law around the application of the law. At some point, she had used the standard, the recusal standard, for a presiding officer and not necessarily an evidence leader. And the commissioners were readily there to point that out. And I do think that's which Brown Mokgotsi feels as though his legal representative has been treated unfairly. But also the commission has also really taken its time to ask Brown Mokgotsi's lawyers about what exactly happened leading to this recusal application. I think it's important to mention that the commission has been at pains to get to the bottom of who exactly was, you know, leading this engagement between Brown Mokgotsi and Matthew Chaskelson. And just to remind the listeners, John, at the heart of this is Brown Mokgotsi's allegation that Matthew Chaskelson wanted him to implicate Suleiman Karim, the Northwest businessman, and to basically say what he may have done that is unlawful. And in exchange, he claimed that he would be granted immunity. Now, the commissioners had to get to the bottom of this, and I think that's why they kept on posing so many questions. And at the end of it, it was clear that, and this is an admission that was made and a concession that was made by Brown Mokgotsi's lawyers, John, that there had not been a promise that he would be granted immunity if he implicated Suleiman Karim. But also, it was also clear that some of the allegations that had been made by Brown Mokgotsi seemed to be unfounded, and the commissioners were not convinced on this. So that's really what's led to the point where we are now, where the commission has dismissed this recusal application and is insisting that they must hear the testimony of Brown Mokgotsi, cross-examined by Matthew Chaskelson.
0: Thank you so much, Khumotso Modise. Yeah, we'll follow this with it's really interesting. We haven't yet had this at the Malanga Commission of Inquiry. By the way, they do wrap up today, not finally, but this particular phase concludes today. The commissioners and the team then go away and write up their second interim report. And I've got a couple of things I wanted to get your view on in regard to the Malanga Commission. We'll do that later. It's 3:30. Right, let's get the very latest eyewitness news with Maki Mulapo, starting, I think, at that commission. Good afternoon, Maki.
8: That's right, John. Good afternoon. The recusal application of Madlanga Commission Chief Evidence Leader Matthew Chaskelson, brought by controversial figure Brown Mokgotsi, has been dismissed. Mokgotsi brought the application claiming Chaskelson tried to get him to testify against ANC businessman Suleiman Karim in exchange for immunity. But he later conceded that the chief evidence leader did not promise him protection. The chair, Mbuyiseli Madlanga, handed down the decision a short while ago.
9: The application is dismissed. Reasons will be given during the course of next week, if not the week after. The effect of the dismissal of the application is that Mr. Mokgotsi's evidence will be heard today.
8: Mokgotsi must now continue with his testimony with Chaskalson cross-examining. The ANC has moved to counter reports that its provincial executive in the Eastern Cape has been disbanded. ANC Secretary General Fikile Mbalula says the PEC's term has ended without it holding a provincial conference to elect a new leadership. Attempts to hold a provincial conference in March were beset with court challenges over branch disputes. Like with several other provinces, including Gauteng, KwaZulu-Natal and the Western Cape, a task team will be set up to lead the Eastern Cape in the interim. At a press conference today, Mbalula said an announcement on the composition of the task team that will lead the party in the Eastern Cape will be made soon.
10: The Eastern Cape is not disbanded. Its term lapsed. So the NEC have approved that we constitute a provincial task team. And that task team will be announced in the next coming week with the mandate fully of the National Executive Committee.
8: Meanwhile, Mbalula says the term of the provincial task team in Gauteng established last year has now run out and it will be reconstituted.
10: The governments of these provinces are not affected by these organizational matters of the movement. The work of the state continues. The National Working Committee will on Monday consider the compositions of the two provincial task teams.
8: The case against Crime Intelligence Head Lieutenant General Dumisani Khumalo and six others has been postponed to September, pending the outcome of representations to the National Director of Public Prosecutions. Khumalo and his co-accused appeared before the Pretoria Magistrates Court today in connection with fraud and corruption charges. The case relates to the alleged appointment of an unqualified civilian within the South African Police Service's Crime Intelligence Division. The state says Khumalo and five of his co-accused submitted representations to the office of the NDPP. During the same week, the matter was expected to be transferred to a higher court for trial. IDAC spokesperson Henry Mamutami.
11: IDAC has completed its investigations in this matter and is ready to ventilate it in a trial court.
8: The case has now been postponed to the 3rd of September for the outcome of those representations. And U.S. President Donald Trump says tariffs did not form part of what he's labeled as fantastic trade deals with his Chinese counterpart Xi Jinping. The two leaders met for a landmark summit to discuss a number of issues affecting both countries. They'd been widely expected to discuss extending the one-year tariff truce reached during their last meeting in October in South Korea, which brought a pause to a blistering trade war that had seen tariffs on many goods exceed 100%. The deal saw Washington maintain some tariffs over China's alleged role in global fentanyl supply chains and accusations of unfair practices. But earlier this year, the U.S. Supreme Court struck down many of Trump's duties, including those imposed over drug trafficking. The White House quickly moved to impose a 10% global tariff using temporary powers and opened investigations that could lead to more lasting duties. A look at your weather. It's a partly cloudy afternoon in Gauteng. Today, temperatures are peaking at highs between 23 and 25 degrees.
1: Edenvale heading towards Bedford View. Accident scene, N3 southbound near Linksfield Road, causing more than a 30-minute delay all the way from London Road. Sunwood Park heading into Dawn Park. Traffic sluggish on Rondebult Road, approaching North Boundary Road. And in Onderstepoort, Pretoria roadworks causing heavy delays on the N4 eastbound between Roslyn and Bravery Road.
8: The top story in Eyewitness News, the recusal application of Matlanga Commission Chief Evidence Leader Matthew Chaskalson, brought by controversial figure Brown Mokgotsi, has been dismissed.
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12: Dr. Claire Trent, CEO of London-based Untap Health. What is the hantavirus?
13: Hantavirus is quite a rare but very serious viral disease, and it primarily affects the lungs and the respiratory system. And there's only around 10,000 to 100,000 cases a year spotted annually, but we don't really know how many cases there are. And that reason is because diagnosing it, it doesn't happen that often because it's quite so rare.
12: How is it transmitted?
13: It's caught from animals, rodent urine, rodent droppings, rodent saliva.
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6: Good afternoon, Dr. John, and to the team. Greetings. Yeah, on movies, man, this one I will never forget. I'm sure once I say it, you will all remember it. It's a South African movie.
7: They do not call me Die Hard for nothing.
6: That's the movie. What's the movie?
8: Good afternoon, Dr. John. Find them and destroy them. This is Mulife from Alberti.
9: John, I think you should know this one. 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
10: You and I know better than anybody. Life ain't always sunshine and rainbows. 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
11: I don't know who you are, and I don't know what you want. 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If you let my daughter go now, that will be the end of it. If you don't, I will find you and I'll kill you. And then there was a reply at the end of the line that said, good luck.
12: My mama told me life is like a box of chocolates. This is Chris from Radiohead. My mama told me life is like a box of chocolates. 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
13: I'm also just a girl standing in front of a boy asking him to love her. It's Notting Hill, my most fave. It's Mbali Mahlangu here.
14: Yeah, wonderful. Thank you so much. And everybody like giving it their absolute best shot. So we had Liam Neeson in Taken, we had Forrest Gump, we had There's a Zulu on My Stoop. Hey, Karabo, you picked that one up. Notting Hill, Julia Roberts. What else? There was such a Forrest Gump, obviously, Tom Hanks. Any others that I missed? Anyway, thank you. Keep them coming. If you're wondering why the 702 family is suddenly going all Hollywood on us, it's because we asked the question, movies where there's a single line and you don't actually need to tell people what the movie is, you just need to hear the lines. So that's a great, great start. 072-702-1702. Still to come on 702 Drive.
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16: 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I see Bongani Bengwa and Vanessa Marawa, and I'm like, what is going on here?
14: Yeah, MasterChef on Sunday, Bongani Bengwa, normally associated with breakfast, but on Sunday he's very much caught up with lunch. He's going to tell us what it was like to be on the show. Bongani joining us at about 10 minutes to 4 sports time.
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14: Tola Kele, so Pirates win on Saturday and they are league champs. Sunday, Sundowns win and they're halfway towards getting themselves another African crown. So, predictions on each, do you have them for us yet?
18: I think it'll be 1-1 for Orlando Pirates up against Durban City.

0: Phil O'Keller said 1-1. Go to our YouTube feed and then you get to see all of this stuff. You don't just hear us because it was pretty silent. But it was a face that said, no, I don't think so. YouTube, just go on YouTube, type in John Pillman 702 Live Drive and you should get in there. Tola Kelly, you're starting with the Sundowns game today.
1: Absolutely, John. They have to pick themselves up from a disappointing league season and switch focus to the CAF Champions League as the first leg takes place on Sunday. The Brazilians take on AS VAR in the two-legged final, looking to win their second continental title in a decade. Divine Lunga has discussed the importance of this competition in order to avoid a trophyless campaign.
2: It's been like a decade now, so I think that thing like is pushing us that, like, especially this season, we need it more than anything. Because last season we were there, and then this season we are here again. So I think like we're going to push ourselves and try like to pull up our A game so that we can win the tournament.
1: Liverpool play their last away Premier League game of the season this evening as they travel to Aston Villa. Arne Slot admits that the Reds have dropped too many points in away matches, having won just 7 of the 18 games and picking up 24 points. Going into the encounter, the teams are level on 59 points, and a win for either ensures UEFA Champions League qualification for next season.
3: That is one of the reasons why we're in the position we are in. And what I mean with that is we wanted to be higher or doing better this season, but we've dropped far too many points in away games. And as I said, but that's maybe always happening in the end of the season. You constantly feel you're telling everyone the same things. But dropping points in away games has mainly happened after playing in Europe in games where usually Liverpool is able to win.
1: With the English top flight season a fortnight away from completion, clubs have started announcing player departures. Seamus Coleman will end his 17-year Everton career when his contract expires after setting a club record for most Premier League appearances with 372. Defender Marco Senesky will leave Bournemouth after spending 4 years with the Cherries. While in the women's game, striker Samantha Kerr will leave Chelsea when her contract expires following a 6.5-year spell in London. Kerr departs as the club's fourth highest appearance maker with 157. And has scored 115 goals for the club, one shy of Frank Kirby's all-time record. And Vasily Lomachenko is ending his retirement just a year after stepping away from the ring. Lomachenko's record stood at 18-3 with 12 knockouts and has held world titles in the featherweight, super featherweight and lightweight divisions. During his amateur days, he also won 2 Olympic gold medals. Thola Gelimganga, Eyewitness News Sport.
0: 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Tricky times at the moment out in Edenvale. Karabuchali has that update and a few others besides.
4: So yeah, if you are leaving Alexandra heading towards Germiston, we have that accident scene in Edenvale. N3 southbound near Linksfield Road are still causing about a 30-minute delay all the way from London Road, while in Sunwood Park, traffic sluggish heading into Dawn Park. This is on Rondebult Road, approaching North Boundary Road. In the Joburg CBD, travelling towards Booysens, slow-moving traffic, M1 southbound, between Kilani Benz and the Crown Interchange, while in the city of Tshwane, bumper-to-bumper traffic in Waterkloof, that's heading towards Linwood, on the N1 northbound, between the R21 Flying Saucer Interchange and the Proof Plus Interchange. Those delays caused by roadworks, and there's also roadworks slowing down traffic in Onderstepoort. This is on the N4 eastbound, between Roslyn Road and Bravery. If you come across any other traffic issues, kindly WhatsApp us on 072-702-1702.
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0: You know, you'd be forgiven for thinking that we have 3 different climate zones, or at least 2, in our studio, because I'm wearing a T-shirt and, if I say so myself, quite a cool one. Karabuchali has a heavy volkepi and a jacket on, so clearly it's cold on his side of the desk. And Tolokelle, I'd say you dress for the cold as well. Would that be fair? Jacket? Yeah. Warm winter jacket?
1: I'm actually a little bit like you, John, because technically I'm wearing a summer dress. I just put the jacket on in case it was cold.
0: Yeah, you never know. And that's the other thing. There are aircon.

0: walls in some studios, but there's no aircon walls here. One person decides on the temperature. Sorry, guys. So, Tola Keller, we've been talking about movies, and Kabazele introduced it by saying, you know, that sometimes you can just give a single line and everybody knows what the movie is. Is there anything that comes to mind? Is there a movie that you can just sum up in a single sentence?
1: There's so many, because it's funny, when the voice notes were coming in ahead of my bulletin, I was like saying the movies as they go. But my favorite one is also because it's a motto I like to live by: show me the money.
0: Ha, okay. Jerry Maguire.
1: Yes.
0: Give us one more.
1: I don't think you'll know this one.
0: Chances are very high.
1: Effie, we've all got pain.
0: What?
1: Effie, we've all got pain.
0: No, don't know it.
1: Dreamgirls.
2: Oh.
1: Knew you wouldn't know it.
0: I never saw that.
1: It's a very niche movie that like very few people have either watched the Beyonce version or watched the Broadway play. But that line, if you've watched the movie, it's iconic.
0: Okay, so mine, I've got a good few, but I'll just share this one. When Harry Met Sally, yes, seen
2: nope.
0: it? Nope. Nope.
1: Yes.
0: Okay, see it. It's a very good movie.
2: Okay.
0: Billy Crystal, Meg Ryan are in a coffee shop, and she says that it is quite possible for women to pretend that they are having an orgasm, and she begins to make the noises that she thinks proves that point. Everyone's looking around, and then a woman, an elderly woman at a nearby table, says to the waiter, I'll have what she's having. Now, the interesting thing, two interesting things about that line. The one is that was actually the director's mom, Estelle Reiner, who was the mother of Rob Reiner. I think she was roped in at the last minute. And secondly, that line was never in the script. It wasn't in the script, and Billy Crystal somehow came up with it. I've heard two versions. One is Estelle Reiner came up with it, but I think the prevalent one is Billy Crystal actually just dipped into his deep, deep well of comic talent and came up with that. Please, guys, if you've got some movie lines that you just think are absolutely representative of a film, so much so that you don't even need to tell us what the flick is. Tyrone comes up with one. I'm not even going to try and do it. Nobody tries to do Jack Nicholson, although maybe Cabazella could be persuaded to. I want the truth. You want the truth? You can't handle the truth. Tom Cruise and Jack Nicholson, but Jack Nicholson delivers that particular line. It's 11 minutes to 4.
3: 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WhatsApp John.
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5: Good afternoon, John and the team. Mine goes like this. Welcome to South Africa. Will I see the lions running in the streets of Joburg? No, no, no. Only if they win the Currie Cup. That's Leon Schuster's Chabalala's Guide. Shorty having a conversation with a German tourist.
6: Man that I work for ran one of the biggest companies in New York City. He didn't own it, though. White man owned it, so they owned him. Nobody owns me, though. That's Frank Lucas from American Gangster.
7: My precious.
8: So prepare for the coup of the century. Be prepared for sensational news. A shiny new era is tiptoeing nearer. And where do we feature? Just listen to teacher. I know it's unsorted, and you'll be rewarded as soon as I'm given my due. Be prepared.
0: Yeah, great ones. Great performances of great movie lines. 702 Drive. When we come back, we're going to hopefully be chatting to our 702 colleague, Bongani Pingwa, who's not doing breakfast on Sunday. He's doing lunch. We'll tell you why.
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0: Well, many of you have been enjoying MasterChef each week and every week on ETV, and it is something that you can watch on Sundays at 6 p.m. Now, on all of our shows on 702 Drive, we've actually been chatting to people who participate, and some of them have been winners, some of them have been knocked out in the various elimination rounds, but we've been kind of part of the show, but at a little bit of a remove. Except for this man. Bongani Bingwa, very good afternoon to you. Taking a break from breakfast and going to MasterChef for lunch. What was that all about? Good afternoon.
13: Good afternoon, John. It was really fantastic because what they did is they got a whole bunch of radio personalities from around the country. So there were people from 947. Obviously, I was there on behalf of 702. But other radio stations in other provinces, KZN, the Eastern Cape, the Western Cape, we had presenters from KFM, and what they did is they did a challenge, a restaurant challenge. And so we were split into different teams, and or at least they were split into different teams, and the rest of us had to vote on the various courses they presented. And it was absolutely fantastic to be in the kitchen, to be on the set of MasterChef. And it's so much bigger than what you think and what you see on television. And in fact, I have it on good authority that our MasterChef is based on the Australian version, and our kitchen and our set is even bigger than that one. So it was absolutely fantastic.
0: So, Bongani, you've got to taste the food and judge. Did that get difficult? I can imagine that, you know, because presumably there were different courses and you were presented with different things by the teams. And you say, oh, yes, I like this. And then what you really want to do is have more and forget about everything else, which presumably you can't.
13: Well, I mean, so imagine a three-course meal prepared by two different teams, which ultimately means you have six courses. So you've got quite enough.
0: Yeah, I mean, seriously though, I mean, you know, generally one eats and you're enjoying yourself, there's company and there's so on, but this is something you've got to actually take quite seriously, and you've got to, you know, chew and reflect and stare at the ceiling in meaningful ways while you figure out if you like not only this dish, but do you like it more than the dish you had before? I mean, fairly serious stuff, eh?
13: Look, I mean, I'm probably going to tell you a little of how the sausage is made.
0: Yes.
13: Because as you can imagine, with TV, because these things have to be shot in a particular way. They've got to be close-ups of the food.
0: Right.
13: Exactly as you say, your reactions as you roll your eyes or lick your lips, as the case may be. So by the time you actually taste the food, it's not as warm as it might be if I was eating it at your house or a restaurant, you know, a real restaurant, because you've got to sort of, you know, make it work for television. And I've worked in the medium for a long time, so I know how that works. But the food was absolutely delicious. It was knockout. And what was great about it is that they brought us in quite late into the season. So we were already, I think, in the top 10 when we, you know, participated in this challenge. We didn't really judge, as it were. Mm-hmm. We just sat there and ate. I mean, it's a terrible thing to do. Somebody has to do it.
0: You spoke about the magic of TV, but also, you know, obviously what goes into a production. Bongani, if I'd been there, the biggest continuity problem I might have presented is, did I bring an extra shirt of the identical color? Because if I really like food, I do tend to splash a little bit. No accidents on your part?
13: No, you do get a napkin.
0: Do you?
13: Get a MasterChef napkin, so that's all covered.
0: And just finally, Bongani, I mean, these cooking shows, just people really, really enjoy them. The contestants clearly enjoy them, but nervous energy on the set, I would think there would be a fair bit.
13: Look, I have participated in a different cooking show.
0: Okay.
13: MasterChef takes it to a completely different level. You're not in your space. You're not using your own utensils. You're not using ingredients that might even be familiar to you. And even when you think you know how to make a particular dish with a particular ingredient, what's expected in the MasterChef kitchen is gourmet style. You know, you've almost got to prepare a Michelin star type of meal and present it and make it look like that. So the pressure on these contestants is absolutely enormous, because once they say go, I mean, you literally rush into the kitchen, the pantry, where all the ingredients are and all the utensils are. And it's just an explosion of choices and how these contestants decide what to do, what to use, and how much time to allocate to make sure that it's all done on time is an absolute feat. And my hat off to them, anybody who participates in MasterChef, because you think you can cook,
0: right?
13: And then there's MasterChef.
0: Thank you so much, Bongani Bingwe. Yet another reason to watch MasterChef on Sunday on ETV at 6 p.m. Bongani Bingwe, part of a larger group of radio stars joining the aspirant cooking stars. It sounds like a really excellent episode. Don't miss it. 7:02 drive. It's 4:00.
14: This is EWN.
15: Brown Mokgosi resumes his testimony at the Matlanga Commission and...
16: I've seen speculations being made about the Integrity Commission and what it has decided. It is not decided.
15: The ANC's Integrity Committee yet to complete its report into Women's League President. Good afternoon, I'm Maiki Malapo. We begin in the capital, where controversial figure Brown Mokgosi has resumed his testimony at the Matlanga Commission of Inquiry. This follows the dismissal of his recusal application of Matlanga Commission Chief Evidence Leader Matthew Chaskalson. Mokgosi brought the application claiming Chaskalson tried to get him to testify against ANC businessman Suleiman Karim in exchange for immunity. But he later conceded that the Chief Evidence Leader did not promise him protection. The Chair, Mbuyisele Matlanga, handed down the decision this afternoon.
17: The application is dismissed. Reasons will be given during the course of next week, if not the week after. The effect of the dismissal of the application is that Mr. Mokgosi's evidence will be heard today.
15: During the hearing, Mokgosi was accused of being deliberately deceptive by deleting some of his WhatsApp records with the chief evidence leader. Evidence leader Adila Hasim says the exchanges show Mokgosi was pursuing Chaskalson, claiming to have information against Karim.
18: To be clear, what he deleted was 6 calls to Mr. Chaskalson, which Mr. Chaskalson declined to answer. He therefore doesn't merely admit to deleting, he admits to curating the WhatsApp account, the WhatsApp record rather, selecting what he considered to be relevant and presenting only part of the picture to the commission and making it appear authentic.
15: For live updates on the commission, visit ewn.co.za or watch live proceedings on our YouTube channel. Health Minister Aaron Motsoaledi has committed to helping with the repatriation of a family killed in a road accident involving his driver. On Saturday night, Beauty Shoparai and her one-year-old son, Paul Masunda Jr., were killed after being struck by a car transporting the minister. Shoparai was trying to reach her husband, Paul Masunda, who had died in a similar fashion a few minutes earlier. Motsoaledi visited the family at their home in Bilabila in Limpopo today. Thabiso Gobba was there.
19: Prior to his death, Paul Masunda worked as a freelance handyman whose main source of income to support his family came from selling firewood. His family says they do not have the 75,000 rand required to repatriate them back home to Zimbabwe and have them buried in their hometown of Jerere. When Health Minister Aaron Motsoaledi visited the family, he was accompanied by a small entourage of government officials from his department.
20: It's a tragedy that no human being could have expected. We came also because family needs repatriation back to Zimbabwe. And it so happened that coincidentally, the certification and arrangements to repatriate people across borders actually done by Port Health, which is in the Department of Health. So we're going to see what arrangements we can do for them.
19: The Zimbabwean consulate has also committed to expediting the process, with the family hoping to have a joint funeral next Tuesday. Thabiso Gobba, Eyewitness News, Limpopo.
15: The ANC's national executive says it's not yet received any recommendations from its integrity commission regarding the scandals surrounding the president of its women's league, Sisisi Dolashe. Yesterday, President Cyril Ramaphosa fired Dolashe as social development minister amid revelations that she diverted a donation of cars meant for the ANC women's league to her children, claiming she was protecting them from being seized by the ANC's creditors. Today, ANC Secretary General Fikile Mbalula said the party would respect the president's decision and would not delve into the reasons why she was dismissed. Lindsay Detlinger has more.
21: Besides questions about appointments in her personal office and the alleged mistreatment of a state employee, Sisisi Dolashe did not declare vehicle donations to Parliament, saying they were not hers, but the Women's League's. ANC Secretary General Fikile Mbalula says the Integrity Commission is yet to finalise and submit its report to him on this matter.
16: So I've seen speculations here been made about the Integrity Commission and what it has decided. It is not decided.
21: Mbalula says President Cyril Ramaphosa would have acted on credible information and does not owe the party reasons for sacking Dolashe.
16: Human beings are not infallible. They commit mistakes. But when they do, action on the part of the person who happens to be the president, he can take any decision.
21: He says the party has well-qualified and competent ministers in all its portfolios, and challenges sometimes do arise. Lindsay Dentlinger, Eyewitness News.
15: And questions are growing over the role of the main armed players in Sudan's devastating civil war as millions of people face displacement, hunger and widespread violence. The conflict began in April 2023 between the Sudanese armed forces led by General Abdel Fattah al-Burhan and the paramilitary rapid support forces led by General Mohamed Hamdan Dagalo, also known as Hemeti. The war has since spread across large parts of the country, including Khartoum, Darfur, with human rights groups and United Nations agencies reporting attacks on civilians, the destruction of hospitals and schools, and growing food insecurity. Mungezi Koko takes a look.
22: More than 14 million people have been displaced since the start of the war, making it the largest displacement crisis in the world. The United Nations also estimates that more than 30 million people now require humanitarian assistance across Sudan. Children continue to be among the hardest hit, with UNICEF warning of child recruitment by armed groups, widespread widespread hunger and serious rights violations in parts of Darfur, where some communities remain cut off from aid. The conflict has also drawn growing international concern over the role of external players accused of backing different sides in the war, further complicating efforts to secure a lasting ceasefire. Defense analyst Ricardo Teixeira described the situation as the world's largest humanitarian crisis.
1: There is clearly coordination happening on either side, and some of the competing interests are pulling into distinct groups. It doesn't bode well for peace.
5: Mongi Zikoko, Eyewitness News.
15: Gold's trading at $4,526.61 an ounce. The rand's at 16.69 to the dollar, at 22.27 to the pound, at 19.40 to the euro. Brent crude oil is at $108.55 a barrel.
6: Driving through Alexandra, heading towards Germiston, expect about an hour delay. N3 South between the Pretoria Interchange and Van Buren. Also traveling through the Joburg CBD, heading towards Booysens, there's about a 30-minute delay on the M1 South from Kilani Benz to the Crown Interchange. And in Onderstepoort, roadworks causing heavy delays. N4 eastbound between Roslyn and Bravery Road.
15: In your sport, a deflated Mamelodi Sundowns looking for a CAF Champions League boost. Arne Slot admits that Liverpool's away Premier League record has been nowhere near good enough. And Vasily Lomachenko ends his year-long retirement from boxing. A look at your weather. A fine Saturday in store for Gauteng. Tomorrow, Joburg will drop to overnight lows of 8 degrees and peak at highs of 22. Pretoria is at 11 and 23. Vereeniging is at 6 and 21 degrees. The top story in Eyewitness News this hour. Controversial figure Brown Mokgotsi has resumed his testimony at the Matlanga Commission of Inquiry.
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0: 7:02 Drive. It's good to have you with us on the show, the second hour of 7:02 Drive. And there's plenty coming up that I'm sure you're going to find interesting and enjoy. We're going to be talking at 10 to 5, as we always do, to Randall Abrams. This is our weekly feature, Randall's One Song. And then we're going to focus our attention on a specific aspect of one of the stories you've just heard Maki Molapo deal with in the news bulletin. Health Minister Aaron Motsoaledi visiting the family that has gone through that absolute trauma and tragedy of not one but three family members being killed in separate accidents on the M1. And we're going to look at the implications for people when there is an accident with fatal consequences like that. So many people have been traumatized. Firstly, those who are bereaved, people who witnessed the accident. And then there would be trauma as well for the driver and the occupants of the vehicle involved in the crash. We're going to get perspective on that when we talk to trauma counselor Venetia Gordon Narotam. That's coming up a little bit later in the show. After five, Department of Correctional Services has been paying insane amounts for kitchen supplies for various prisons. We'll talk to Minister of Correctional Services, Dr. Peter Groenewald. At what point did the minister and the ministry become aware of this massive abuse of public money? We'll do that interview around 5 o'clock. Later, and finally in the show, a songbook and a dish. We do it every Friday. Our songbook dish person today makes songs himself, Wouter Kellerman, flautist, composer, multi-Grammy Award winner, joining us for that at 20 to 6. On a lighter note, we did ask you a little bit earlier, movie lines that, with just one line, sum up or clearly identify a film. Some of you had thoughts on that.
25: Hello, John. Mine is his family seemingly marry and die with numbing regularity. The late Maggie Smith in Downton Abbey. Thank you. Bye.
26: Hi, this is Annie from Pretoria. My favorite line is from Cool Runnings. Sanka, you're dead, man.
27: Good afternoon, John. It's Gabriel. Lines from movies. Well, here's one. That's napalm, Sergeant. I love the smell of napalm in the morning.
2: Do not try to bend the spoon. That is impossible. Instead, try to recognize the truth.
4: What is the truth?
2: That there is no spoon. And in time, you'll find it is you that needs to bend.
7: Hi, John. If I'm away from you more than an hour, I can't stop thinking about you. I carry you in my spirit. I pray for you more than I pray for myself.
8: One of my all-time favorite lines from a movie. And unfortunately, I don't see a lot of people recognizing it over the years. But this was a classic. From Silence of the Lambs, Anthony Hopkins saying, I'm having an old friend for dinner.
0: Oh, and Napalm in the Morning is from Apocalypse Now. I'm just Googling the spoon one, an iconic line, according to Google, from The Matrix. Yeah. 1999. Thanks for those. Keep them coming. We are enjoying them. I get the feeling you're enjoying it too. 13 minutes past four.
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0: Right, let's get the latest then from out on the roads. Karabo Chali is keeping an eye on things. Good afternoon.
6: Yes, John, at this stage in Alexandra, heading towards Bedford View, you can expect about an hour delay. N3 southbound between the Bethlehem Exchange and Van Buren in the Joburg CBD. Also expect about a 30-minute delay traveling towards Poisons. M1 south from Killarney Bend to the Crown Interchange, while in Sunwood Park, traffic remains sluggish on Rondebult Road approaching North Boundary Road. In Waterkloof, Pretoria, bumper-to-bumper traffic, N1 northbound. This is between the R21 Flying Saucer Interchange and the Proof Plus Interchange due to ongoing roadworks. We also have roadworks in Onderstepoort. This is roadworks causing delays on the N4 eastbound between Roslyn and Bravery Road. If you're leaving the Pretoria CBD, traffic is sluggish. This is in the Hermanstad area on Eskiam Pahlele between Vomhagen and the R80. If you come across any other traffic issues, kindly WhatsApp us on 072-702-1702.
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0: Well, for much of this week, we've been reflecting on a tragedy on the N1 near Bila Bila, a fatal accident, not just one, but two. First of all, Paul Masunda killed crossing the N1 by the driver, off-duty, but an off-duty policeman. And then as his wife, Beauty Shoparai, who was on her way to Zimbabwe in a bus with her one-year-old son, also called Paul, they came back when alerted to do so by their 14-year-old son, who'd witnessed the death of his father. They too were killed by a vehicle that was being driven by a member of the Police Protection Security Services and Health Minister Aaron Motsoaledi. Dr. Aaron Motsoaledi, as I'm sure you know, was a passenger in that vehicle. So where do trauma counsellors begin working in an accident scene like this, particularly as there's so many people, I would think, who've been severely affected? Obviously, people who witnessed the tragedy, especially the 14-year-old young man who witnessed not one death but two, and all of them involving his family. I'm sure the driver or drivers of the vehicles will have their own traumas to deal with. And then, of course, anyone who is a passenger in the vehicles being driven. It's a lot to take in, but let's try and get some guidance as we pull through it and try and unpack some of the threads. We welcome to 702 Drive Venetia Gordhan Narottam, who is a registered counsellor. A very good afternoon to you, and thanks so much for giving us your time. I want to start with the 14-year-old young man, because it's for me, it's unimaginable to try and get my head around what exactly he's seen and would be going through now. As a counsellor, what is he in for, and how might he be helped? Good afternoon to you.
16: Good afternoon. Thank you so much for having me. And you're absolutely right, right? When we're talking about a young person that has experienced multiple traumas within a short space of time, you're thinking that what resilience do they have? What are they thinking in that moment? Are they actually processing or are they still in shock? So there's lots to actually add back. And I think definitely for him to, you know, be attending a counseling session, either with a trauma counselor, debriefing, and then maybe getting into the process of attending counseling sessions quite regularly. Because remember, trauma doesn't affect us in all the same ways.
0: Yes, yes.
16: It's completely different. Each person experiences the same trauma in completely different extremes. So some of us, a loved one passes away and we're like, okay, all right, this has happened. Let's think practical and continue processing and doing all the activities. Whereas you get another person who will experience the death of a loved one and be in complete shock.
0: Right.
16: And won't be able to function. So those are the two extremes, right? But in between, there's also different levels.
0: Absolutely. So one of the things that struck me, I mean, when we have tragedies in our country, invariably we hear that counseling is being provided. The thing that strikes me, though, is the triggers for recurring trauma are absolutely unpredictable. So this young man may find himself traveling and sees a vehicle going what he believes to be too fast, and he suddenly feels unsafe. He may not be with somebody who is able to provide him with the kind of support he needs. I mean, is there any way that we can build in support for the absolute unknown? I think all we know is that it's bound to happen. How it happens is probably unclear.
25: And that's very true. And I like that you mentioned the word triggers, right? Because we don't know what would actually be a trigger. You mentioned one, right? Being in the car or being around cars. But it could also be smell.
0: Yes.
25: It can also be, you know, a vision. He could also, in time, if he doesn't receive the proper counseling, the proper processing of emotions and things like that, he actually might then be a candidate to actually, and I say candidate, but I don't mean anything like that, but he'd be like the perfect example of a person who will experience PTSD. So then you're having the flashbacks a year yes. from now. Experiencing flashbacks, not able to maybe even sit in the car, not able to maybe even, you know, go on a highway.
0: Right.
25: And then only you get some people that have been in accidents on the highway and now only drive in residential roads.
0: Right.
25: And that does happen. And that's the impact of trauma, right? It affects our quality of life. It affects how we live our lives. It also affects how we see things.
0: Right. Not in any way to comment on the rights and wrongs of what happened, if indeed these come out. But there's obviously an inquiry yeah. around the driver's contact. But I would think for the driver, and if there was another police protection, VIP security protection person, mm-hmm. presumably sitting in the front, the minister was sitting in the back, but there would be trauma for them as well. They have been involved in an incident that has led to a loss of life and perhaps most painfully, the loss of life of a one-year-old child. Where does work with them begin?
25: Absolutely. And that's a huge highlighted factor, right? Because we talk about the victims and the loss of loved ones. But the people that are driving the cars or often, and I don't want to use the word perpetrator, but you know what I'm saying? The person
0: yes,
25: that's
0: yes.
25: driving the car, the one that actually it is in essence their fault. An accident is an accident. I'd just like to say that. I'm not saying that anyone's at fault. But the thing is that it's important to realize that they also might be affected quite badly because it's, of course, you're going to feel guilt, right? It's replaying your actions, trying to also process what had happened in the past. And how many of us, right, when we're driving, say you're driving down a road that you drive on every day.
0: Yes.
25: Right? You're driving down the road. Sometimes you might be a little bit on autopilot.
0: Absolutely.
25: You know, and that can actually happen. So them actually trying to remember might also be something that they need help with. So I would definitely, I mean, give them some counseling and afford them some time to actually be able to process what has happened, because it can actually affect them quite long term, maybe not in the moment, but long term, because now they're probably in practical mode, right?
0: Yeah.
25: Crisis management mode.
0: I want to just ask you this more broadly and draw on your huge experience as a counselor. It must be very hard to realize, but perhaps your training and your practice has given you a sense of longer timelines. But one would really like to be able to say, you know, if we carry on with this long enough, people will feel better. But there's no certainty in that, which is not a reason not to try. But I would imagine healing can be incredibly slow.
25: You are right. There is no certainty. And it also, I mean, it's also the right fit, right, with the counselor. Are you meeting with the right counselor? Do you feel connected to this person? Are they helping you process? Are you feeling that you're safe within that space of counseling? And that all matters when it comes to healing and when it comes to counseling. Yes, there's no timeline, but there are slow and processing steps that you can take to actually manage the way that you feel. So remember, it's also not about avoiding a trigger. It's about managing and coping with the trigger. So it's about being able to get into the car and maybe have your safety mechanisms and your coping skills in your toolbox that you can use. Say, for example, if someone's driving too fast and you feel like, you know what, I'm a little bit overwhelmed right now,
1: the activity is that my coping skill is that, okay, what is my next step? I'm going to go on the side of the road and I'm maybe just going to stop there for a few minutes. Maybe I have something in my car that I smell that yes. helps me reset and helps me feel a little bit better. Maybe it's a song. You know, you're sitting in the car, you always listen to music. Maybe it's a prayer that you say if you're religious. It right. can be anything.
0: Thank you so much, Venetia Gordon Narotamen. And I'm sure many of you who, by the way, is a registered counsellor talking to us about the kind of trauma counselling that many people are going to need after those tragic crashes, accidents on the N1. And maybe you've had this experience yourself. Maybe you've been involved in an accident and there was a period where you needed to recover from the trauma of that. Maybe you work in this space and do the kind of work that Venetia does and was explaining so clearly to us there. Please feel free to join in. 072-702-1702 and 011-883-0702. 27 minutes past four.
5: EWN Business.
0: Stephen Curtis, before we get into the markets, which yes. judging by the numbers, we could probably give a miss, but of course we can't. we're asking about a single movie line that's, yeah. that's you know, just draws you straight back into the flick.
12: Sure. I mean, obviously Bond, James Bond, but everyone will probably say something along those lines. There are one or two. I always loved, I've never watched the whole movie, but I think it's on the waterfront and it's Marlon Brando. And I think I could have been somebody instead of what I am.
0: I could have been a contender.
12: Could have been a contender. That's yeah. it. I could have been somebody, could have been a contender instead of what I am, yeah. which is, I think,
0: powerful.
12: A punk, I think it is in the end, or a something,
0: yeah.
12: he says. But I mean, it's that moment, and I mean, the acting was incredibly powerful. Just in the scene, you can see it on YouTube because it's so it's so reflective of someone looking back on his life with some disappointment, and you don't see that very often, actually, then or now, being reflected. So that would be something that I think would be on the other is from Die Hard, but I'm not going to say it here.
0: Okay, good.
12: Yippee-ki-yay.
0: Somebody sent me a line, by the way, from 50 Shades of Grey, and I have a two-part question. Did you really expect me to read that? And the other is, did you actually expect me to read that? Anyway, same question, but slightly different emphasis. Stephen, a rough day, huh?
12: Yes, I'm sure the JSE is someone's safe word. We could have done with that today because the JSE All Share down 2.6% at 114,315 points, partly because gold is slightly up. I think markets, and particularly the US, are beginning to realize that there's this thing called inflation and that fuel prices are very important to that. And while oil is not that up that dramatically, we've seen the currency come off, we've seen the All Share go down, and we've seen platinum in particular soften by around 4%. So the All Share down 2.6, financials down 1.4, industrials down 0.12, and resources down 6% on the day. Rionet, they are the industrial company. They make electrical cabling. They make electronics. They are involved in the defense industry. They really have crashed today. They're down 13%. They did say there would be a sharp drop in headline earnings. There's been lower demand for electrical cables here and in Zambia, partly because the construction industry has seen less demand. Talking of which, Stefanuti Stocks reporting its profits for the last financial year will jump around 200%, partly because of the settlement it reached with Eskom over the Kusile Power Station project. Eskom paid them 580 million rand as part of that settlement. And then we see African Rainbow Minerals down 7%, Pan African Resources, Goldfields, Implats, Valterra, all down by around 7%, and the other mine is really taking a tumble today. You know, yesterday, John, I could not understand why Karoo was down so dramatically when it was a pretty strong update, but it's up today, it's up 7%. They're the car electronics company. Think, of course, of car tracking devices. Sasol up 4.2 on higher oil prices. Naspers and Prosus both up by around 1%. Pick and Pay, second day in a row, they're up 1.35. And some of the other consumer companies, Dis-Chem, Woolworths, ShopRite and Clicks, all up a little bit on the day as well. In the US, as I say, the market beginning to discover inflation. So strong PPI numbers out, higher than expected on Wednesday. The day before that, stronger than expected CPI numbers. The fuel prices not coming down. And the summit in China maybe not quite living up to some hopes. The Dow Jones down 0.91, the Nasdaq down 1.74, the S&P 500 down 1.2. The gold price, $4,536.37. An ounce platinum, $1,981.20. Brent crude, $108.20. And then the rand down a bit, John, 16.66 to the dollar, 19.36 to the euro, 22.23 to the British pound. More news, misery, and hopefully a movie line in an hour. Stephen Curtis, EWN Business.
0: 702 Drive. Thank you, Stephen. Back with us at about 25 minutes past five. At 29 minutes to five, Marky Mulapo joins us with the very latest news.
5: Thanks, John. Good afternoon. We begin in KwaZulu-Natal, where the Pinetown Magistrates Court has ruled that Member of Parliament Fadil Adams is not a flight risk. Adams was granted 10,000 rand bail in his case, where he's alleged to have tampered with police investigations. Adams is charged with fraud and defeating the ends of justice following allegations that he disrupted police investigations into the high-profile murder case of Cindy Somagaga, an ANC politician killed in 2017. The state had argued against his release on bail, citing that he evaded arrest when summoned to appear before a Durban court. Nhlanhla Mabaso has more.
14: The state alleges that his actions after becoming aware of the warrant of arrest was catch me if you can. And yes, the video clips played do indicate that prior to the 4th of May, Mr. Adams was aware that there was a warrant of arrest out for him.
15: Delivering her ruling, Magistrate Gwendolyn Robertson read a summary of the state's case, including evidence about Fadil Adams' behavior towards the criminal justice system. She also went through arguments by the defense, including his willingness to comply with bail regulations if granted bail. She granted the accused bail for 10,000 rand.
14: In considering the evidence placed before me, I am then satisfied that you are a suitable candidate to be released on bail.
15: Adams has been warned to reside in addresses provided to the court, report whenever he's travelling outside Cape Town, and report to a nearby police station twice a week. Nhlanhla Mabaso, Eyewitness News, Pinetown.
5: Former banker and alleged cocaine dealer Raid Cupido has failed in a third attempt to be granted bail in the Cape Town Regional Court. Cupido, a former Stand Bank manager, was dismissed from his post following his arrest in June last year. Members of the anti-gang unit caught Cupido in possession of 15 bricks of cocaine worth an estimated 18 million rand, along with several firearms and ammunition at a storage facility in Ruland Street. The prosecution described Cupido and his co-accused Christopher Carroll as first receivers for drugs smuggled into Cape Town. Carlo Peterson has more.
17: Lawyer for Raid Cupido, Andre Johnston, set out to convince Judge Amori Graf there were new facts to consider for his client to be granted bail. Johnston told the court since Cupido's arrest in June last year, his wife and children have suffered emotional and mental strain, while the family's Uber business was being mismanaged due to the accused incarceration. Johnston also argued the investigating officer had misled the court by withholding evidence related to the charges he faces. State Prosecutor Greg Vormerans argued against Cupido's release on bail.
18: It is clear Mr. Cupido has not put up an arguable defense to these charges regarding his presence in Unit 868 and the drugs and the guns found there.
17: Judge Graf dismissed the application, saying she found no new facts to grant Cupido bail. The matter is set down for plea and trial on the 27th of May. Carlo Peterson, Eyewitness News, Cape Town Regional Court.
5: And David Beckham has become Britain's first billionaire sportsman. According to the 2026 Sunday Times Rich List, Beckham and wife Victoria now have a combined fortune estimated at more than 1.1 billion euros. The former Manchester United and England captain built his wealth through football, business ventures and major brand partnerships, while Victoria's fashion label also contributed significantly. The Rich List places the Beckhams second among Britain's wealthiest sports figures behind the family of former Formula One boss Bernie Ecclestone. Other top sporting names on the list include seven-time Formula One champion Lewis Hamilton, golf star Rory McIlroy, boxer Anthony Joshua, and heavyweight rival Tyson Fury. A look at your weather. It's said to be clear skies in Gauteng tomorrow. Temperatures will drop to overnight lows between 6 and 8 degrees and peak at highs between 21 and 23 degrees.
6: In Alex, at this hour, you can expect about a 30-minute delay in 3 South or between the Batloo Interchange and Van Buren, while in Waterkloof, we still have bumper-to-bumper traffic N1 North from the R21 Flying Saucer Interchange all the way to the Proof Plus Interchange. And in Montana, Pretoria, traffic pressure on Sifakomakhato Drive between Enkeldoorn and the N1.
5: The top story in Eyewitness News. The Pinetown Magistrates Court has ruled that Member of Parliament Fadil Adams is not a flight risk.
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0: You continue to send us movie lines. This a couple from Monique. She offers Clint Eastwood, Make My Day in Dirty Harry. This one from Casablanca, Humphrey Bogart. Of all the gin joints in all the towns in all the world, she walks into mine. And quite a few of you highlighting Rhett Butler, Clark Gable in Gone with the Wind. And frankly, my dear, I don't give a damn. It's 22 minutes now to 5 o'clock. Let's catch up with the sport.
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0: Tola Kelly, a very good afternoon to you. Over to you.
7: Thanks so much, John. And after years of near misses, Divine Lunga believes that Mamelodi Sundowns are now ready to be the kings of African football. They take on ASFA in the first leg of the CAF Champions League final on Sunday, looking to win this trophy for the second time in 10 years. The team's quest for glory is also an attempt to erase memories of last year's final defeat to Pyramids.
19: We have learned like so much, like how the game is played in Champions League. It's not in, they're not playing like most open game. We try even like to try to go 50-50 because usually as we normally play, want to play them, they don't want to play. They want to score on and then they defend. So I think we have learned so much in Champions League, how the game are being played. So I think like we're going to do our best like to try like and match them.
7: Chelsea will look to salvage their season by winning the FA Cup when they clash with Manchester City in the final tomorrow. The campaign had begun with so much promise for the Blues after winning the FIFA Club World Cup, but they're now looking to quell unrest by winning their first domestic trophy in 8 years. Form is not on their side, however, as Chelsea sit ninth in the Premier League standings, having failed to win any of their last 7 games.
20: Our recent form in the league has been way below the standard we'd expect and that we'd showed previously. It's an FA Cup final, so we want to win it. It's a massive competition, prestigious. This club's got history in that competition as well, winning it 8 times. So, our focus is on that, performing as well as we can against the top side.
7: Michael Carrick has confirmed that Casemiro will play one last game at Old Trafford on Sunday when Manchester United host Nottingham Forest in their final home clash of the Premier League season. He had been an injury doubt after missing last weekend's goalless draw with Sunderland, sparking fears that his United career could already be over. It's already been confirmed that the Brazilian will leave the club at the end of the season after 4 years in the red half of Manchester.
8: He's been fantastic for us, for me personally, for us as a group. I think what he's given us, I've said it before, I think the clarity helps of knowing the situation, and for him and for us, to for him to get his head in the place of where he gave absolutely everything for in every aspect, knowing that it was going to come to an end at the end of the season. I think, like I've said before, it's credit to him for the way he's gone about that, and just because it's coming to the end and there's clarity with it, it's easy to go the other way as well, but he's fully invested, he's fully supported.
7: And Emma Raducanu has reunited with coach Andrew Richardson, who helped guide her to the US Open title as a teenage qualifier on a permanent basis. Raducanu and Richardson are formally working together in Strasbourg in preparation for the WTA clay court season, which is the final warm-up event before the French Open. The pair have agreed to a full-time partnership, meaning that Raducanu intends to be guided by the Brits at Wimbledon and beyond. Tholakele Mganga, Eyewitness News Sport.
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0: 19 minutes to 5. Let's catch up then with what exactly is going on in the traffic if you're in and around Alexandra. It sounds like it's pretty tight. Karabo Chale has the details.
6: Yeah, and Alex, you can expect about an hour delay, John. This is heading towards the Germiston area, N3 South from the Between Change to Van Buren in the Joburg CBD. Also about a 30-minute delay. This is travelling towards Boysen's M1 South from Killarney Bends to the Crown Interchange, Sunwood Park. Traffic remains sluggish heading into Don Park. That's on Rondebult Road, approaching North Boundary Road. In Tshwane, Waterkloof, bumper-to-bumper traffic. N1 North from the R21 Flying Saucer Interchange to the Proefplas Interchange. Onderstepoort, roadwork still causing delays.

0: This is between Solomon Mahlangu and the Fountain Circle. And in Hermanstad, there's also slow-moving traffic. This is on Eskiam Pahlele between Vormhagen and the R80. For the latest traffic update, you can also follow us on X at EWN Traffic.
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3: 702 Drive. So the Madlanga Commission is very busy at the moment. Brown Mukhotsi, a political fixer, businessman, never sure how to describe him to that list of titles. Add self-proclaimed or genuinely so, police informer. Yeah, all of that has come up in connection with his name. Today he is before the Madlanga Commission. It's been quite a day of contention with him at one point saying he wasn't going to answer questions that would incriminate him. But the point about Madlanga today is they're winding up. Not forever, but they're going to take a break and produce their second interim report. And then they continue, I think, all the way into August. I'll double check that date for you. And I thought it's a good moment to actually just ask you a fairly straightforward question. What have you made of the commission so far? I watch it with a high level of interest. I'm pretty sure I would watch it whether I was a journalist or not, because I really do enjoy watching smart legal people trying to get answers out of people who very often are less than forthcoming. And when they are, it's often with detail that isn't always related to the question that's been asked. I think it's been fascinating to watch. So, two-part question. What do you think of the Madlanga Commission so far? Does it give you any kind of confidence that there are still parts of our criminal justice system that have teeth? And from the cast of characters that we've seen, evidence leaders, attorneys, and then the three commissioners themselves, Commissioner Baloyi, Sisi Baloyi, Commissioner Khumalo, and obviously the Chief Commissioner, Justice Mbuyiseni Madlanga. Out of all those characters, who's given you confidence? Who's given you a sense of hope? And by the way, you don't have to pick one, but I'd be interested to know. Give us a call on that on 011-883-0702 and 072-702-1702. Tola Kela, I don't know how much of the commission you've got to watch in Pasca. I know you're busy with a very distinct and different area of our offering on 702, but have you had a chance to watch, and if you have, some thoughts?
4: You know, honestly, John, I haven't watched. I do see, maybe if Mbali's doing the bulletin, I listen to like little drips and drabs, and then Thabiso Koba when he has the Q&As. But a lot of it is like the funny clips, because they also get posted into the work WhatsApp account. So he's also posting like those funny things to keep us like informed about who's on the stand today. But there's just, it's so intricate and there's so many moving parts. It's so hard to keep up. I'll just wait for the final report. I don't need a third version of the draft report. Once we're at the end and people actually go to jail, if they ever go to jail, let me know about that one, because that's the only part I'm interested in.
3: We'll be sure to let you know, but you make an important point about the intricacy of it. And if you're not able to follow particular threads, quite difficult. Fortunately, we've had Thabiso Koba, Khumotso Modise, Alpha Ramoshwan, and others coming in and helping to put the different pieces of the puzzle together. How about you, Karabo Charlie? Any thoughts?
5: Yeah, during my leave, I used to binge watch a lot of the Madlanga Commission. And despite the shocking testimonies we've heard from witnesses, I'm kind of hopeful that we're going to get somewhere. I'm encouraged by the number of arrests already. 12 senior officers arrested for the Medicare, 24, Julius Mukwanazi, who would have thought, and Fanning Nkosi as well. So it's high profile people who are being arrested, and hopefully justice will be served.
3: Okay, so a couple of different views on the Madlanga Commission. Let's get yours. 011-883-0702 and 072-702-1702. It's 13 minutes now to 5.
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1: Let's walk the talk.
3: Randall's one song in a moment, but I just want to update you on something else. You may remember that the board of NSFAS, the body that sees to the funding of students in tertiary, was put under administration. Now, there was quite a bit of contention around that, particularly from people who were board members, and it was said that they would be going to court. Well, now they have.

0: tabled a 190-page affidavit. And among the respondents, obviously, would be the Minister of Higher Education. This is going to be a very interesting court matter indeed. Now, that affidavit, that statement to the court is now available, and we've been having a look at some of it. And I'll just share with you some of it. We did ask the board members if they would come on, their legal representative. No, on both counts, we asked the minister to come on. I suspect now that it's before the court, nobody's going to be coming forward. But let me just share with you this, which I think will raise some eyebrows. It certainly raised mine. So, point 56, they say on the 11th of April of this year, the minister, through his chief of staff, invited the board to a meeting. And a number of board members went, and they attended this meeting. Now, listen to this. No agenda for the meeting was shared, either in advance of or at the meeting. On our arrival, our phones were confiscated. The meeting was not recorded. No secretariat of NSFAS was present. It was apparent, and I'm quoting directly now, it was apparent that the minister did not want a formal record of the meeting. At the meeting, the minister told us that the board should not move forward with the process of the appointment of the CEO. The board had decided on who their preferred candidate was. I'm just adding that by way of additional information. He informed us that we should wait for his directions. He gave us no opportunity, quote, to respond or object to his position. Now, this is what they say in this regard. The minister's conduct was a matter of great concern to us. It was clear that he sought to interfere in the appointment of the CEO and disrupt the internal process that the board had undertaken in this regard. Such interference and direction was unlawful. It is for the board, not the minister, to administer the NSFAS and to appoint its executives. So that story will play out in court. I think it goes to court in the first week of June, if I'm not mistaken. And you can be sure we'll have lots of coverage of that. 4:10.
1: John Perlman on 702. 3 to 6 p.m.
0: Right, let's get into some music, because we do this every Friday and we look forward to it, and we welcome to the show, as we always do it this time on a Friday, Randall Abrams for Randall's One Song. Randall, very good afternoon to you. We're going with jazz this week, an American great, but collaborating with some giants from Brazil. What have you picked? Good afternoon to you.
2: So I've picked Stan Getz, and I thought, John, we haven't done instrumental music in a while. We're also, you know, moving from autumn into winter, so this album is called Sweet Rain. I don't know that listeners in Cape Town might agree that the rain has been sweet over the past week, but it's quite an autumnal sound. It came out in 1967, rather, on the very, very famous Verve label. And there are two important elements. The one, of course, is Stan Getz, who appears on the world-famous bossa nova track, The Girl from Ipanema. It was actually the album Getz Gilberto that brought bossa nova to the world, as it were. And also I wanted to make mention of the producer who was working with him at the time, Creed Taylor, who also produced the Getz Gilberto album, and also, amongst other things, brought John Coltrane to Verve, and then recorded Bill Evans at Verve as well, and went over on to start his own label called CTI. Some very, very successful albums with George Benson in the 1970s. It's a very specific type of sound. It's very chilled out. The musicians are fantastic. A very young Chick Corea, who was only 25, on piano, Grady Tate on drums, and Ron Carter on bass. And just, you know, if you want to get into jazz, there are lots of albums you can listen to, but this would be a very nice way in order to initiate yourself.
0: Stan Getz and a stellar cast. Let's take a listen.

0: The very, very smooth sounds there of Stan Getz, and as I said, the stellar cast that he put around him to make that music. Randall, Brazilian music and American jazz artists, that's been a very fruitful relationship from the little bit I know about it. Is that each of them subtly changing each other, or each doing their own thing and seeing how it fits?
1: I think in this case, John, it was, you know, Getz had traveled to Brazil, in fact, and his nickname was The Sound. So that very kind of round, not too breathy, but breathy at times saxophone sound. And certainly, I mean, the two have influenced one another. The one, you know, without the type of sales that you saw with an album like Getz Gilberto, you know, one has to wonder whether or not Bossa Nova specifically would have been as impactful all around the world. That's the one question. And the other issue is that I think that American music, worldwide music's definitely been influenced by, you know, a lot of Brazilian music. It's continued to happen. But again, in the case of Bossa Nova, I mean, the success of that record meant that Antonio Carlos Jobim, the composer's songs were heard around the world, and he went on to make an album with Frank Sinatra. So I think that definitely not only influential from a musical point of view, but certainly from a sales and from a cultural point of view.
0: In terms of jazz artists, I mean, I just Googled out of interest, best jazz musicians of all time. And of course, you get dozens of lists and all the lists are different. Have you ever got into that? I mean, for example, does Stan Getz find himself in the top 10 on most lists? And a much more important question, does it actually matter?
1: Firstly, lists are for anoraks. And secondly, music is not football.
0: Yes,
1: in a football
0: yes.
1: game, you can win 3-1, and if you get more
0: yes.
1: points than anybody else, you'll win the league. Music isn't like that. Music is, you know, I'm not saying there isn't what I would call bad music.
0: Yes.
1: But I wouldn't want to compare Getz and Coltrane, because they operate in on very different planes. They both play the same instrument. But what they are seeking from a musical point of view, at the very least, is quite different. And even if it were the same thing that they were seeking, they go about it in very different ways. So, I mean, if you listen to an avant Coltrane album like Ascension,
0: yes.
1: it's not going to sound anything like a Getz, like the album that we're just playing now, right? Sweet Rain. But both musicians are in search of, I would think, some level of transcendence, as it were, you know, because especially by bringing Chick Corea in, he was very, very young at the time, only 25. It seems as though Getz wasn't just happy making a record. He wanted to kind of go somewhere, as it were, and that's why he brought Chick into the group as a young musician who was kind of still seeking to you know, to go a certain place.
0: Yeah, and just out of interest, for what it's worth, I just happened to look at the Jazz Fuel Top 42. It has Miles Davis at the top, and it has Stan Getz at number 27. Okay, let me take my anorak off because it's getting warm in here, and let's hear from one of our listeners.
2: I appreciate Randall's versatility in music, and it's very seldom, extremely seldom, that he taps into jazz. And for him to have jazz today, it's just commendable. Thank you so much. I love to have the show. Thank you.
0: Yeah, Randall, real appreciation for what you do with us every
2: Thank
0: week.
2: You.
0: And let me just echo that as well. Randall's One Song with Randall Abrams. We will be back with that at the same time next Friday.
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11: Brown Mokhotsi uncooperative at the Madlanga Commission and Gautrain fees freezes ticket prices for the year. Good afternoon, I'm Maki Malapo. We begin in the capital where controversial figure Brown Mokhotsi has repeatedly told the Madlanga Commission that he does not want to incriminate himself as a response to answers posed to him. This follows the Commission's decision to dismiss his application for the recusal of Chief Evidence Leader Matthew Chaskelson. Mokhotsi brought the application claiming that Chaskelson tried to get him to implicate Northwest businessman Suleiman Karim, but the Commission has dismissed the application. Modise has more.
12: When the Madlanga Commission dismissed Brown Mokhotsi's application for the recusal of Chief Evidence Leader Matthew Chaskelson today, he addressed the Commission on what he perceives to be unfair treatment towards his lawyers. He then resorted to saying he refuses to incriminate himself to all questions posed to him. But the Commission's chair, Mbuyiseli Madlanga, then made him aware of the legal implications.
13: There's also provision in the regulations. Both create an offence if a witness that has been sworn in fails to answer fully and satisfactorily.
12: Mokhotsi has given the same answer this afternoon to all the questions posed to him.
13: I'm not going to incriminate myself.
12: Commissioner Sesi Baloyi has alerted Mokhotsi of the difference between refusing to incriminate himself and refusing to give an answer. Khomtso Modise, Eyewitness News.
11: In KwaZulu-Natal, the Pine Town Magistrates Court has ruled that Member of Parliament Fadil Adams is not a flight risk. Adams was granted 10,000 rand bail in his case where he's alleged to have tampered with police investigations. Adams is charged with fraud and defeating the ends of justice following allegations that he disrupted police investigations into the high-profile murder case of Cindy Somagatla, an ANC politician killed in 2017. The state had argued against his release on bail, citing that he evaded arrest when summoned to appear before a Durban court. Nhlanhla Mabaso has more.
14: The state alleges that his actions after becoming aware of the warrant of arrest was catch me if you can. And yes, the video clips played do indicate that prior to the 4th of May, Mr. Adams was aware that there was a warrant of arrest out for him.
5: Delivering her ruling, Magistrate Gwendolyn Robertson read a summary of the state's case, including evidence about Fadil Adams' behavior towards the criminal justice system. She also went through arguments by the defense, including his willingness to comply with bail regulations if granted bail. She granted the accused bail for 10,000 rand.
14: In considering the evidence placed before me, I am then satisfied that you are a suitable candidate to be released on bail.
5: Adams has been warned to reside in addresses provided to the court, report whenever he's travelling outside Cape Town, and report to a nearby police station twice a week. Nhlanhla Mabaso, Eyewitness News, Pinetown.
11: Health Minister Aaron Motsoaledi says the law must take its course in the fatal road crash involving his driver, which claimed the lives of a mother and her toddler. On Saturday night, Beauty Shaparai and her one-year-old son, Paul Masunda Jr., were killed after being struck by a car transporting the minister. Shaparai was trying to reach her husband, Paul Masunda, who had died in a similar fashion a few minutes earlier. Motsoaledi visited the family at their home in Bilabila in Limpopo. Was there.
15: Health Minister Aaron Motsoaledi says on the day of the accident, he was sitting in the back of a car. Motsoaledi says he gave a statement to the police along with his driver. Eyewitnesses and responders who spoke to EWN say a visibly shaken Motsoaledi remained on the scene for about 2 hours before being escorted by another car. Motsoaledi says his driver is taking time off from work for mental health reasons.
16: The drivers who were involved in this two different accidents happened to be police because we move around with police. I subsequently heard that they are being charged for culpable homicide. So we're waiting for the law to take its course. That's very, very unfortunate, but I understand those are normal procedures.
15: Both accidents are being investigated by IPED since the drivers are both SAPS members. Thabiso Koba, Eyewitness News.
11: And finally, Gautrain commuters will not see any fare increases this year, with the rail network confirming that prices will remain unchanged from the 1st of June. The decision comes as many South African households continue to face financial pressure due to rising transport and fuel costs. Gautrain says holding fares steady for 2026 forms part of its commitment to affordable and accessible public transport across Gauteng. The rail network has also confirmed that its 1 rand parking promotion, which allows commuters to park at stations for just 1 rand a day when using the train, has been extended until September next year. Gautrain spokesperson Albi Modise.
17: At a time when many households are under financial pressure, our priority is to ensure that the Gautrain remains a trusted and affordable transport option.
11: Gold's trading at $4,553.06 an ounce. The rand's at 16.68 to the dollar, at 22.25 to the pound, at 19.40 to the euro. Brent crude oil is at $108.90 a barrel.
18: In the Joburg CBD, heading towards Booysens, you can still expect about a 30-minute delay on the M1 southbound between Ethel Auckland and the Crown Interchange in Centurion, Waterkloof area. Bumper-to-bumper traffic on the N1 northbound from Boerter Avenue all the way to the Proof Plus Interchange. And in Montana, expect about a 30-minute delay on Sifako Makgato Drive between Ankle Duren and the N1.
19: In your sport, Orlando Pirates on the brink of glory as Durban City travel to the arena for a clash against the Bidway Premiership title chasers. Jaden Adams admits he would have preferred Mamelodi Sundowns play the second leg of the CAF Champions League final at home, and Werner Kok to leave Ulster at the end of the season.
11: A look at your weather. Clear skies in store for Gauteng. Tomorrow, Joburg will drop to overnight lows of 8 degrees and peak at highs of 22. Pretoria is at 11 and 23. Vereeniging's at 6, reaching highs of 21 degrees. The top story in Eyewitness News this hour. Controversial figure Brown Mokgosi has repeatedly told the Matlanga Commission that he does not want to incriminate himself as a response to answers posed to him.
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0: 7:02 Drive, 9 minutes past five. Welcome to the final hour of the show. Plenty coming up. In a moment, we'll talk to the Minister of Correctional Services, Dr. Pieter Groenewald. Alarming numbers coming up in the Portfolio Committee on Correctional Services earlier this week in regard to the amounts of money that this department is paying for food supplies for South Africa's various prisons. For example, 726 rand for a single liter of cooking oil. They should have been paying 29. Yep, Karabo Chale, you can see the expression on his face. And there's more where that came from. We'll talk to the minister shortly about that. Food prices may be severely affected by the massive destruction of farming capacity with the storms in the Eastern and Western Cape. We'll chat to economist Wandile Sihlobo about that. And then in our weekly feature, a song, a book and a dish, we're delighted to say we're going to be in the company of musician, multi-Grammy Award winner, composer, Wouter Kellerman, who, by the way, has just put out some brand new music today. We'll be talking to him about that. But Langa Commission still on this afternoon. Brown Mokhotsi is the person being questioned. After they finish today, by the way, the commission goes on a break where they'll be writing up their second interim report. So I asked some of you, all of you, but some of you have responded, what you thought about what the Madlanga Commission has done so far. Let's hear from you.
1: Hi, Tata John. So this commission's taught me that South Africa's got a lot of stupid people. And even with that stupidity, they're managing to swindle this country with no consequences. So, yeah, that's what I learned from the commission.
2: This is Hugh. I've got confidence in every single one of those commissioners. They ask penetrating questions. They're very bright legal minds, obviously led by a judge. And the evidence leaders are fantastic. They're brilliant legal minds. I'm very confident in the commissioners and the evidence leaders, even the evidence leaders in the parliamentary ad hoc committee. They were beyond reproach. They get to the heart of the matter. I'm very happy with them.
0: Yeah, thanks for those. And Sims says Judge Madlanga and his team are brilliant. Cece Baloy, referring to one of the three commissioners, Advocate Matthew Chaskelson, a.k.a. Chakalaka, are my standout interrogators. 7:02 Drive to that correctional services story in a moment, but traffic first.
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0: This EWN Traffic is brought to you by OUTsurance. SMS OUT to 45142 now, and you could save on car insurance if you don't ask them for 500 Rand. Karabo Chale with the very latest Joburg CBD, not the place to be, but of course getting out of there is proving tricky, yeah?
18: Yeah, that's heading towards Booysens, coming from the Houghton area, driving through the Joburg CBD. Expect about a 30-minute delay. This is on the M1 southbound from Ethel Oaklands to the Crown Interchange. Alexandra traveling towards Germiston, you can still expect about an hour delay. M3 southbound from the Buccleuch Interchange to Van Buren. Sunwood Park heading towards Dawn Park. Traffic sluggish on Rondebult Road approaching North Boundary Road, while in Krugersdorp there's slow-moving traffic. N14 southbound approaching Hendrik Potgieter. Centurion Waterkloof area, bumper-to-bumper traffic. N1 northbound from Boerta Avenue all the way to the Proof Plus Interchange. And in Groenkloof, expect about a 20-minute delay on the R21 in both directions. This is between Solomon Mahlangu and the Fountain Circle. If you come across any other traffic issues, kindly WhatsApp us on 072-702-1702.
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22: Let's walk the talk.
0: Well, let's turn to that correctional services story. The Portfolio Committee in Parliament looking at this particular department were confronted with some very serious and startling numbers. For example, they found that the department had paid between 672 rand and 726 rand for a single litre of cooking oil. The corrected price now has that being bought for either 26 rand or 29. Gravy powders, they were paying between 2,538 rand and 3,735 rand. I don't know the quantities, but the correct price would have been 920 rand. A department that is absolutely battling to do things with the budget they have, clearly getting fleeced, and all of these irregularities passing through the system until somebody picked them up. The Minister of Correctional Services is Dr. Pieter Groenewald, and he joins us now on 702 Drive. Minister, thanks very much for giving us your time. When you took up your position on the 3rd of July in 2024, I'm sure you would have known from the evidence around Bosasa at the Zondo Commission and many other exposés that procurement was an area with lots of red flags. What steps have you taken since you came into the job to actually make sure that some of these loopholes have been closed? What were the what action have you taken since you put your feet under the desk? Good afternoon to you.
4: Good afternoon, John. Well, firstly, I must put it very clearly that the PFMA, the Public Finance Management Act, is very clear that no political official, or can I say office bearer, that includes ministers, are permitted to intervene or to be part of any tender process until everything has been completed and the tenders has been allocated. People must understand that very clearly. That is to prevent corruption. But you ask me what I did as minister, and you're quite right. Although when it referring to the Bosasa scandal, and it is a scandal, it's not necessary on perishable and non-perishable goods. It's line items, and I don't want to go into that.
0: Yes.
4: But what I did is that, and it started with the bread prices. Now, on the 9th of May, I intervened. Oh, no, I did not intervene. I then started ask, and I want a full report on the bread price. And to make a long story short, we paid a consumer price of 24 rand 50 for a loaf of bread.
0: Yes.
4: I then said, but it's totally unacceptable. We must get the best price to the benefit of correctional services and the taxpayers of South Africa. And that's why we also have our own bakeries, and we're expanding those bakeries to save money. The previous financial year on bakeries alone, we are going to have another 7 by the end of 28. We already saved the taxpayer 77 million rand. Coming back to the Portfolio Committee.
0: Yes.
4: Firstly, a correction, and it was made in the Portfolio Committee.
0: Mm-hmm.
4: The National Commissioner, who is the accounting officer, corrected the figure, for instance, on the oil. It referred to, as you said, up to 700 and, I think 69 rand. And it said there on the document 1 liter. It's not 1 liter. That was an administrative error. It was for 25 liters. Now, if you take 25 liters, it brings it down to 30 rand.
0: Right.
4: So that was said in the committee. And it is a pity that that specific example is now being used to say the inflated price and everything.
0: So
4: besides that, I immediately said also to the commissioner, I want a full explanation and everything. And he is busy. He is compiling a sheet to ensure that everything is based on facts. And it will be presented. And I also said, and I'm on record, and I also said that in the committee, if there was any wrongdoing, if there was any corruption or anything like that, surely I will act as a minister. I will ask, for instance, the SIU, everyone to investigate that.
0: Minister, can I come in and go back to a point you made at the beginning? You correctly point out that under the PFMA, you cannot get involved in tenders while they are underway. What I want to understand, though, is surely there is ongoing conversation between the department on the one hand and you and the minister as on the other. And, for example, these contracts under which these abuses, your point about the scale of the abuse is well taken, but nevertheless, these contracts are five-year contracts put in place on the 1st of April 2025. It's now a year later. Can I ask you a two-part question? Were you aware that these five-year contracts were actually going to be, first of all, a tender process run and then awarded? And secondly, once they were awarded, did you get any feedback on the details? Surely, as a minister, you can ask for that.
4: And I did. As you said, it was the 1st of April, it was awarded.
0: Yes.
4: In 2024. The 9th of May, I had a meeting. And with all some of the procurement managers and everyone. So I immediately acted and I referred to the BRET tender and I said it must be done with all the tenders and report back. Now, also in the portfolio committee, it was said that we were talking about 4,600 contracts here. So it is an ongoing process, but as you said, it's a five-year contract. And let me, for instance, take the example of Eskom, where 20,000 rand was paid for a broom. It's not just a matter of saying, okay, now you send someone to jail or whatever the case may be. It's a contract. And if the department has committed to a contract, they must fulfill that contract.
0: But hang on a moment, Minister. If the contract contains such obvious abuse, I'd rather use examples from your portfolio than from Eskom. So contracts are concluded, and unless the Correctional Services Committee has got this fact wrong, you'll put me right. These contracts came into effect on the 1st of April 2025. So you as the Ministry surely would have had time, I appreciate there's a lot of contracts, to actually scrutinise these details. I'm wondering why this is only coming out in May 2026.
4: No, it had not only come out on that. It was before, but we then presented in June. As you said, 26th of May, we then made the presentation to the Portfolio Committee. And I mean, we didn't start the next or the morning before to compile it.
0: Yes.
4: So in other words, it was already there. So that will be part of the fact, that will appear on my desk.
0: Have you, in the course of scrutinizing these problematic contracts, firstly, have you been to the courts? I mean, a contract is a contract, but contracts get contested in court all the time. Secondly, the suppliers who inflated the prices, do they continue to be suppliers to Correctional Services?
4: Well, firstly, if you say contract, let me give you another example. On the IMS project, there was an arbitration process. We only finalized it by the end of last year, beginning of this year, when I became the minister under my ministry, so that we can continue. Also, with certain disputes on prices. So what I want to say again, and I think we must be very clear on it, and many people say, wow, surely you should have done a, forensic auditing process and everything. My principle is, that, of course, if it is necessary, surely we will do it. But we must make sure whether we have a good case, because forensic investigations or auditing processes are very expensive. That's taxpayers' money.
0: Yes, but that but Minister, surely that would be money well spent. I take your point that
4: John, of course. It will be well spent if it is justified. So if it is justified, I will do it. So let's not jump the gun. Let's get all the facts. I'm waiting for the fact sheet, and I can assure you And let's not start trying to, I know it's election year and I know a lot of politicians want to jump on the wagon and everything. I will be rational. I will act in the best interest of the taxpayers to ensure that it is money well spent. But then we must ensure it is money well spent. We can't just, well, yeah, it's one administrative problem. Maybe we didn't look carefully into the matter. And now we ask for a forensics matter.
0: Minister, at what point did the either department or the ministry become aware that there were inflated prices? And the context for my question is simply this. You cannot rush out indeed and do forensics, but certainly a sampling of contracts may have revealed a pattern. Was there any kind of sampling done once these five-year contracts were concluded more than a year ago?
4: No. What I said is, and I started with the bread contract is a good example.
0: Yes.
4: It was also from the 1st of April. I did act and we renegotiated the prices. And it's easy to refer to inflated prices. The fact is, it was, in that specific case, it was a consumer price. And as minister, I said, I can't see that the department pay for the same price as consumers. Surely there should be a cheaper price on that.
0: How large was the size of the sample that you did when you reviewed after the 1st of April contracts were concluded?
4: Well, I said I want on all the perishable and non-perishable programs.
0: And what did you find, Minister? What did you find?
4: John, that you hear when I said, I'm still waiting for final reports on those contracts. The one you're referring to now and what was presented to the Portfolio Committee is one of them.
0: Okay.
4: So it came to the end of that, and now there will be action. And that is what we do.
0: Are you concerned that it's taken more than a year?
4: Well, of course. There are lots of frustration when it comes to administration because there are processes. For instance, as I've mentioned, let's just take the PFMA. It's not just a matter that I can just intervene, and you have to wait for certain processes to follow. But the question that should be asked, are you going to correct it? That is the question. And the next question is, if there was any wrongdoing or any corruption, will you act? And my answer to that is, yes, I will. And there will be consequences if it was irregular or whether it was corruption or whatever the case may be.
0: And would you accept, Minister, that a valid third question would be how much money has been lost in the time between the awarding of the contract and the discovery that there was abuse in the pricing?
4: Of course, we will ask that question and we will determine that. And as you, I said to you, our bread prices, we brought down from 24.50 to 15 rand. You can make the calculation what we have saved on that. But besides that, on the bread alone, we also saved the taxpayer 77 million rand the previous financial year.
0: Thank you so much, Dr. Peter Groenewald, Minister of Correctional Services, bringing us to 28 minutes past five. I see we've got a couple of you sending voice notes on tenders and indeed on correctional services. Call us with those if you want to respond to the interview with Minister Peter Groenewald. We will await what facts they come up with keen interest. 28 minutes past five.
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0: Stephen Curtis, good afternoon to you.
6: John, no glad tidings, I'm afraid. The oil price creeping slowly again to $110. Platinum dropping below 2,000. And that's really pushed the JSE down on the day, down 2.4%, 114,544 points. Financials down a full percent. Industrials up 0.12. Resources down a full 6%, John. Platinum prices down nearly 4% while the JSE was open. So that'll be one of the main reasons for that. We see Reunert, they're down 14% on the day. They do various things, but one of the things they do is they make electric cable, and they flagged an earnings update saying that their earnings will be a lot lower because there hasn't been much demand for electric cable. That really talks to the construction industry, and that's down. That company formed in the 1880s, been on the JSE since 1945 or so. So we're talking about something that's been around for a very long time. Our mine is really struggling, particularly in platinum. ARM, African Rainbow Minerals, is down 8.3 points. I hope that's not a bad omen ahead of the big African nations clash on Sunday. Northam's up 7.5. Volterra is down 7.5. Volterra, Harmony, Implats, Goldfields, Anglo Gold, Panaf, South 32, all down by well over 6%. Karoo up quite strongly after being down yesterday. They're up 4.7. Sasol, of course, benefiting from higher oil prices. They're up nearly 4. Some of the property groups, so Fortress, Maz, and Attack, all up by around 2%. And then Equites, their property group, they're up 1.62. They had that update yesterday. And Pick and Pay up again, up 1.35% on the day. Stefanuti Stocks, their profits for the last financial year were jumped by over 200%. There was that settlement with Eskom being the main reason for that. The Jays, in the US, we saw that markets have opened really quite sharply down. A couple of things, John. So there were producer price inflation numbers that were much higher than expected on Wednesday, and then they followed a consumer price inflation on Tuesday. At the time, markets, I think, were looking at what was happening in Beijing, but the real concern, obviously, is that higher fuel prices are now creeping into inflation numbers. The Dow Jones is down 0.82%. The Nasdaq is down 1.3%. The S&P 500 is down 0.99% so far. The gold price, $4,551.51 an ounce. Platinum, $1,990.10. Brent crude, $109.10. And the rand to the dollar, weaker, John, 16.68 to the euro, 19.39 to the British pound, 22.24. On the Money Show tonight, we'll speak to Spotify. I've spoken to Spotify many times, but that's with my thumb. I'll actually be speaking to them personally. They'll be talking about how much money they've been paying out to South African artists on The Money Show. We'll talk too about how you make sure that the money, that the music you use for your brand actually works, and what happens if you get it wrong. Stephen Critters, EWN Business.
0: Thanks, Stephen. Money Show between 6 and 8. 29 minutes to 6 now. The latest news with Marky Mulapo. Some updates on Tembisa Hospital, yeah?
7: That's right, Stephen. I beg your pardon. That's right, John. Good afternoon. Gauteng's Health Department says it's fast-tracking the recruitment of medical staff at Tembisa Hospital in a bid to improve service delivery and reduce patient waiting times. The department says vacancies in critical posts have negatively affected clinical oversight and supervision at the facility, resulting in growing complaints from patients. Health officials say interviews have already been completed for several doctors, nursing staff, and clinical support personnel, with more posts still being advertised and shortlisted. The department says some medical equipment, including defibrillators, monitors, and infusion pumps, have already been delivered to the hospital. Spokesperson Steve Mabona.
22: This process will be finalized in due course. We can also confirm that some of the equipments have already been delivered at the facility to fast-track the process of service delivery.
7: Meanwhile, the department has also provided an update on repairs following last year's fire at the hospital's accident and emergency unit. It says initial cleaning and refurbishment work has been completed, while a full assessment of the more extensively damaged areas is still underway.
22: The cost of repairing the fire damage area is being addressed in two phases. Phase one covered the less severely affected areas. The phase two relate to the areas that were extremely damaged by the fire, and a detailed cost assessment is underway.
7: Electricity restoration remains a key priority as recovery and cleanup operations continue across the Western Cape following the recent severe weather. Over the past week, the province was battered by two back-to-back cold fronts that brought torrential rain and destructive winds. The storms caused widespread flooding, severe damage to electricity and water infrastructure, and forced the closure of several schools in parts of the province. The inclement weather also claimed at least 10 lives and left thousands of people displaced.
8: Several communities, particularly in the Southern Cape, were left isolated after roads and bridges were washed away while uprooted trees and fallen rocks blocked access routes into towns. Electricity and communication lines were also severely affected. Provincial Disaster Management Head Colin Diner says significant progress has since been made.
9: Electricity restoration is ongoing with over 60% of affected areas reconnected while work continues in the Cape Winelands and Tier Walterskloof.
8: Diner adds that major national routes, including the N1 and N2, have now been reopened and are operating close to normal. Ndutuzelo Nene, Eyewitness News.
7: And in Central Africa, the Africa Centers for Disease Control and Prevention is convening an urgent meeting today to discuss response efforts and cross-border surveillance over the Ebola outbreak in the DRC. The health watchdog declared the outbreak today, saying it has killed 65 people, with 246 cases reported. Africa CDC says the cases of the deadly hemorrhagic fever have been reported mainly in Ituri province, which shares borders with Uganda and South Sudan, raising concerns about the risk of further spread. Ebola is a severe illness with a high fatality rate that spreads through direct contact with body fluids of infected people or dead bodies, such as during funeral preparations. This marks the 17th outbreak of the deadly viral disease in the country. A look at your weather. A fine Saturday in store for Gauteng tomorrow. Temperatures will drop to overnight lows between 6 and 11 degrees and peak at highs between 21 and 22 degrees.
18: Driving through Centurion, Waterkloof area, there's bumper-to-bumper traffic. This is on the N1 northbound from Buerta Avenue all the way to the Proof Plus interchange, Montana. Also expect about a 30-minute delay on Sifako Makgato Drive between Ankle Doorn and the N1 in the Joburg CBD. Heading towards Booysens, expect about a 30-minute delay. This is on the M1 southbound from Ethel Oaklands to the Crown interchange.
7: The top story in Eyewitness News. Gauteng's health department says it's fast-tracking the recruitment of medical staff at Tembisa Hospital in a bid to improve service delivery and reduce patient waiting times.
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10: Thank you, Mamalo. 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
14: John, I'm going to remain anonymous regarding this issue of the correctional services. I used to work for one of the correctional services. I'm not going to name which one. And I was in the training department. You know, it's very sad. I remember there would be times where I would need a packet of needles that would cost really around $50. You would need to go through a process where a tender has to be issued. And when you look at the prices that are being charged for these needles, it's madness. You know, when you look at the price of a cone of cotton for sewing, you know, it's probably around 60 rand now, 70. It would have been cheaper even then. Now, even at that point, you would need to put the request for a tender. And when you look at the prices of these things that now it's being charged for one cone, it's scary. You know, it's really frustrating.
16: Hey, John, a great interview with Minister Peter Groenewald. I've got a question. In many countries that I travel around and you know, overseas, prisoners bake their own bread. They you know, grow their own crops to eat and things like that. And then why is it that our own people are not doing that? This is Simon in Veldhoven Park. This could save us a lot of money, I think.
25: Good afternoon, John. Don't you think you were a little rude with Dr. Groenewald? He is an honorable man, and I'm sure he's not hiding anything. I think you were a little bit rude with him. Nicholas, Florida.
0: Yeah, well, if it came across as rude, I guess a lot of it is in perception because Lesego thought it was a great interview. I mean, the thing is, what's very interesting for me is people who were in opposition are now in government, and there's a different set of conversations when you're a minister. It really is that simple. People will not ask you what your view is on somebody else's failure to act, if indeed there was failure to act. You're now being asked about the actions you took, whether they were timely, whether they were adequate, and whether they worked. Yeah, it's a change. You are now playing on a different field wearing a different color jersey. And that's the point of departure when you're dealing with someone in authority. My view, I'd love to hear yours. 19 minutes to 6.
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0: Tola Kelly, very good afternoon to you. Pirates, Durban City, the Durban team, I suppose, on a high, having won their first trophy. But boy, do the Buccaneers have a lot to play for. What is everybody saying, particularly the players?
19: Well, John, Durban City will look to spoil the party when they travel to the Orlando Amstel Arena tomorrow to take on Orlando Pirates. The equation is clear for the Buccaneers. A win moves them level at the top of the Betway Premiership standings with Mamelodi Sundowns and just a point away from winning a first league title in 14 years. But it won't be easy as Thabo Ndada and his teammates want to seal a top 8 finish in their maiden top flight campaign.
26: We're not going to enjoy that game. We're not. I mean, I saw a record. I think they said stadium is sold out on a Tuesday. Yeah. To be even in the position we are in, why us? Why do you come from an Nedbank Cup final and then you have a chance to decide something that's so far out of your reach? Look, it's a game of football. It's 90 minutes. We go there, we do our best. If our best is better than their best, and good luck to them.
19: Jaden Adams admits he would have preferred Mamelodi Sundowns play the first leg of the CAF Champions League final away from home. They take on AS Far in the first game on Sunday in front of their own supporters at a sold-out Loftus-Versfeld Stadium, and they go into it wanting to be crowned continental champions for the second time in 10 years.
27: I don't think it's good for me because I think for me personally, I want to love the trophy here. Last season, we go that side. We lost there.

0: And I was also, last leg was also that side. So three times South African teams play that side, the last leg. So yeah, what can you do?
1: Pep Guardiola will contest his 24th final as Manchester City manager when they take on Chelsea in the FA Cup tomorrow. He's looking to add this trophy to the Carabao Cup, which they won earlier in the year, and has discussed the magic that comes with playing at Wembley Stadium.
2: Maybe I'll go 24 more times. It's been a special place, definitely. Since Barcelona 92, when we won the first Champions League with my club, and after with United, the second time Barcelona as a manager, and many times since I'm here. You know, giving their semi-finals, finals, win, lose, lose, win. Yeah, it's really good go to Wembley again at 3 p.m. FA Cup, the two teams with the two managers.
1: Werner Gogh is one of 11 senior players who leave Ulster at the end of the season. The news comes ahead of their final game of the United Rugby Championship regular season tonight, where a win over Glasgow Warriors will secure a playoff place. Gogh has been impressive this campaign, scoring 12 tries in all competitions, having joined the Irish side in 2024 from the Sharks. And in a round two update from the US PGA Championship, five straight pars have seen Alex Smalley take the on-course lead on 4-under. Four of the co-leaders, who include Ulrich Bogia, are yet to take to the field. Thola Gelimganga, Eyewitness News Sport.
3: 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Centurion busy with all the traffic news. Karabo Charlie.
4: Yes, John. Well, at this stage in the Centurion Waterkloof area, heading towards Linwood, there's bumper-to-bumper traffic. N1 northbound. This is between Boerter Avenue and the Proof Plus interchange due to roadworks. Also leaving the Pretoria CBD, expect about a 20-minute delay in the Hermanstad area on Eskiam Pahlele. Between Vormhagen and the R80 Montana, traffic remains sluggish. This is on Sifako Mahato Drive between Enkeldoorn and the N1. Joburg CBD, heading towards Booysens, you can still expect about a 20-minute delay on the M1 southbound from Ethel Auckland to the Crown interchange. While in Krugersdorp, there's slow-moving traffic. N14 southbound approaching Hendrik Potgieter. And finally in Kempton Park, Bursley, there's slow-moving traffic on Modderfontein Road between Pretoria Road and Mooifontein Street. If you come across any other traffic issues, kindly WhatsApp us on 072-702-1702.
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5: 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It tells a deeply human and emotionally charged story of resilience and self-discovery. 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
7: Mzansi, great things can happen when you play Powerball Plus for the mind-blowing 90 million rand estimated jackpot. 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
3: 702 Drive. Time for us to spend time with somebody who you know well. You may know them because of things they've done, or you may know them through their music, in the case of my next guest. Wouter Kellerman has won Grammy Awards, more than one. He's created fabulous music. He's also got involved in the music of other people, notably the Ndlovu Youth Choir. We're delighted to have him with us on 702 Drive on a day when he releases a new single with Mbuso Khoza called Ungana, and a couple of days ahead of him being honored at the National Orders with an Order of Ikhamanga in gold. Very good time to be having you on the show, Wouter. Welcome and thanks for joining us.
4: Thanks, John. Yes, it's a beautiful time to be on. Thanks for having me.
3: So you grew up in the Joburg Northwest. You went to school at Loogheldenhuis Primary, the oldest of four kids. Somewhere yes. along the line, music is coming into your life. How did that happen? When did you realize, A, that music was a wonderful thing, and secondly, it was something you might be good at?
4: Yeah, my parents took us to a symphony concert when I was 10 years old, mm-hmm. and they were very enthusiastic about us learning some musical instrument, and they asked us which instrument we'd like to play. My two sisters chose the violin, my brother chose the clarinet, and I liked the idea of using my breath to express myself, so the flute came to mind. And I loved it from the first day. I had this incredible teacher that was just so encouraging. And I just, even on the first day, I just went home and practiced for hours. And so by the time I left school, I wanted to study music, but we didn't have money for me to go to university. So I had to study something that I could get a bursary for, a scholarship for. And that was engineering. My other talent is mathematics. So I was offered a bursary to study engineering by Anglo-American. And I ended up studying electrical and electronic engineering at UJ.
3: In terms of music in the world around you at school, so from Loogheldenhuis, you went, I think it's what, two blocks or even one, up to Lindenhoer. Was music a big thing in the school? And did you, as a classic-leaning flute player, stand out against maybe some of the other boys and girls who were more interested in rock music?
4: Very much, very much. I was the only boy in school who took music as a subject. So I definitely did stand out in a unique way. And I was definitely not very popular at school. You know, I'm also a table tennis fanatic. Yes. I'll take anybody on who wants to challenge me. And I used to play, I played league table tennis from the age of 10, but so I didn't play rugby or cricket. So that a table tennis playing musician, a music playing boy was not the coolest, the coolest thing to be. But those were my passions.
3: tell us about meals at the Kellerman family table. Your dad was in banking, your mom was a chemist, so perhaps assuming wrongly that they would have been home at mealtime. Was that a central part of Kellerman family life, that everyone's at the table and we talk and spend time? You weren't growing up in the age of cell phones, so there wouldn't have been that distraction.
4: No. Yeah, there was no TV even. I mean, the first TV, my okay. friend had the first TV when I was about 12 years old. The first, we would meet at Wednesday afternoon to watch a couple of hours of TV. So there was no TV, and I think that was a blessing. You know, we ate together every dinner. My mom made delicious food. She still makes my favorite food. And we all sat around the table and chatted. And we finished all the food that we were given. It was not an optional thing, you know, but we loved the food. We learned to love food, and my whole family are foodies, and food is very central in our lives. I always say that food is enough reason to live.
3: What a wonderful
4: just
3: way.
4: Food is to enough put reason it. To.
3: I hope you don't mind if I borrow that. I intend using it. And what makes you live, you tell us, grilled salmon with grilled vegetables. But generally, you make the point, I love food that feels nourishing, but still full of flavor. I mean, you travel a lot and you perform a lot, but in addition to performing, given the wide range of your collaborations, you're often working in other parts of the world. Is food also essential for you in making sure that your energy levels are at some, you know, not a peak all the time, but that food actually serves your purpose?
4: Yes, definitely. I'm playing the flute is kind of being like an athlete. You know, yes. You use your body and your breath and your coordination, and you really have to look. So I do yoga and I go to the gym, and but I'm not, you know, we do intermittent fasting, which means I'm not dependent on food. I don't get those sugar lows. So I'm pretty much ready to go. Even when I'm traveling, often we travel, we land and I have to run and, you know, get to the concert hall. Something yes, might be yes. delayed and I might just have to play, and I'm able to keep my blood sugar quite constant. You learn it over the years how to do that and yeah. Cope with the demands of the job, you know.
3: So, Wouter, we asked you to choose a book. You actually gave us two. We forgive you for cheating. You picked nonfiction and you picked fiction. The nonfiction is The Art of Loving by Erich Fromm. And then a book that I thought was marvelous and made into a movie that I found utterly grueling, The Life of Pi by Jan Martel. And you make the point that you found a spiritual multicultural. Tell us a little bit about the book, and in particular, what grabbed you so much. It's a work of maybe fantasy. I think it probably is, but over to you. It's a favorite, clearly.
4: Yeah, no, I love how he describes all the religions. Pi, investigated all the different religions, and he found beauty in all the different religions. It's very multicultural. And just the symbolism in the book. And I love that the tiger is called Richard Parker, mm-hmm. which is actually the name of many shipwreck, the real names of many shipwreck victims.
3: Okay.
4: And he called the tiger after real, just little tweaks like that, or little details like that, that really kept me. But yeah, it's just the passion for life. And the explorative, you know, way of writing, and how he discovers life and discovers the world, and it connects with my music because I'm curious about different cultures. My music is mostly multicultural. I'm enamored with roots music from all over the world, and I feel that if we go back many thousands of years, we find a common ancestry, and we can hear it in the music.
3: And just finally, we're going to play out with your choice of song. It's a Norah Jones classic. People who love her music will regard this as one of her best. Came out in 2002. Come Away With Me. I don't know how hard it was for you to choose a song, Wouter, but tell us why you picked this one.
4: It's very hard for me because I love so many different types of music, but this is very soothing. And I've been in love with Norah Jones for 20 years. And every time she asks me to come away with me, I say yes. I'm still waiting for her to respond. But
3: yes.
4: I'm very patient. I actually... The first mixing engineer that I used for my first album, I took a long detour in engineering, but eventually when I found my way back to music, I chose the same engineer who mixed Norah Jones' song, this specific one, and he mixed my first album. So, you know, there is a connection there.
3: Wonderful point of connection and more wonderful music coming out from Wouter Kellerman, working with David Arkenstone and Mbuso Khoza. Look out for the single Ungana, and the album is called Pangea. Wouter Kellerman, once again, thank you so much for giving us your time on 702 Drive.
4: Thanks for having me, John. Lovely to talk to you.

Norah Jones on 702 Drive, the song choice as part of his songbook dish of Wouter Kellerman. So, the show this week produced by Jonathan Fairburn and Rifue Letsua, our technical producer, Karabo Malapile, and today, Peter Mashabane. Have yourselves a wonderful, wonderful weekend. Good night.

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2: 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In agriculture, smart moves need smart insights. We get it. Good evening. On your Money Show tonight, what's going on at the Vicini Group? Its share price getting hammered through the week. And how will it recover? Spotify is on your radio tonight. They'll tell you how much they've paid South African artists over the last year and how they intend to grow in our market. Also tonight, the power of music for your brand and what happens if you get it wrong. All of that to come, but first, the very latest Eyewitness News.
3: Good evening, I'm Buleng Maake. President Cyril Ramaphosa has called for greater consequences against local government officials who don't perform and say they should be forced out. Ramaphosa says non-performances should ship out if they misuse state funds and fail to perform and meet targets. The president made the call during his annual address to the National Council of Provinces, which sat in the Northwest Province today. Baba Londens reports.
4: President Cyril Ramaphosa addressed the National Council of Provinces as part of its Taking Parliament to the People program in the Northwest Province. He focused his address mainly on the current state of local government and how action must be taken against those who are underperforming.
5: And I often say people who work for the people of South Africa must perform. If you don't perform, then you must ship out.
4: Ramaphosa also issued a warning to businesses that capture municipalities, making them ineffective.
5: We will encourage you to open up opportunities. Do not capture our municipalities. Leave our municipalities alone and run your businesses properly.
4: Ramaphosa also says well-maintained clean towns have the ability to draw in more investors. Baba Londenze, Eyewitness News.
3: Controversial figure Brown Mokgotsi has repeatedly told the Madlanga Commission that he does not want to incriminate himself as a response to answers posed to him. This follows the Commission's decision to dismiss his application for the recusal of Chief Evidence Leader Matthew Chaskelson. Mokgotsi brought the application claiming that Chaskelson tried to get him to implicate Northwest businessman Suleiman Karim, but the Commission has dismissed the application. Khomotso Modise has more.
6: When the Madlanga Commission dismissed Brown Mokgotsi's application for the recusal of Chief Evidence Leader Matthew Chaskelson today, he addressed the Commission on what he perceives to be unfair treatment towards his lawyers. He then resorted to saying he refuses to incriminate himself to all questions posed to him. But the Commission's chair, Mbuyiseli Madlanga, then made him aware of the legal implications.
7: There's also provision in the regulations. Both create an offence if a witness that has been sworn in fails to answer fully and satisfactorily.
6: Mokgotsi has given the same answer this afternoon to all the questions posed to him.
8: I'm not going to incriminate myself.
6: Commissioner Sesi Baloyi has alerted Mokgotsi of the difference between refusing to incriminate himself and refusing to give an answer. Khomotso Modise, Eyewitness News.
3: Police have arrested dozens of undocumented foreign nationals at non-compliant bus ranks today in the Joburg CBD. The arrest follows an operation by joint law enforcement teams led by the Gauteng Transport Department at the Africa Fleet bus rank and another unnamed rank on Kirk Street. The officials were inspecting vehicle roadworthiness and searching for undocumented foreigners. Gauteng Transport MEC Giliboni Diale Tlabela says five buses were also impounded.
9: Just arrested illegal immigrants around 34 now. We checked the buses. They are not compliant. We can't find drivers. We still can't find drivers. So officers are continuing to look for drivers.
3: Joburg councillor Sithembiso Hlatswayo says he has also received several complaints from residents desperate for the situation to be resolved.
10: But I hope we are going to have this kind of operation each and every month. Even the residents there were complaining about these rents that are happening here. You can't even move, you can't even park your car at the street.
3: The Western Cape government says it wants this week's floods in the province to be declared a disaster. The province has experienced two cold fronts over the past 2 weeks, leaving a trail of destruction from Cape Town to Plettenberg Bay. The flooding has caused widespread infrastructure damage that displaced residents and disrupted essential services. The Provincial Department of Local Government and Development Planning says the first storm, which hit the Southern Cape and parts of the Eastern Cape last week, has already been classified a national disaster. Provincial local government spokesperson Walter Kriel.
11: The weather that came after that is seen by the National Disaster Management Centre as a separate event. We have applied for a disaster classification, but we have not yet received it. We are hoping to hear from our national colleagues in due course.
3: And David Beckham has become Britain's first billionaire sportsman. According to the 2026 Sunday Times Rich List, Beckham and wife Victoria have now combined fortunes estimated at more than 1.1 billion euros. The former Manchester United and England captain built his wealth through football, business ventures and major brand partnerships, while Victoria's fashion label also contributed significantly. The Rich List places the Beckhams second among Britain's wealthiest sports figures, behind the family of former Formula One boss Bernie Ecclestone. Other top sporting names on the list include seven-time Formula One champion Lewis Hamilton, golf star Rory McIlroy, boxer Anthony Joshua, and heavyweight rival Tyson Fury. Gold's trading at $4,544.89 an ounce. The rand is at 16.69 to the dollar, 22.23 to the pound, 19.40 to the euro, and Brent crude oil is at $105.72 a barrel.
12: In your sport, Orlando Pirates on the brink of glory as Durban City travel to the arena for a clash against the Betway Premiership title chases. Jaden Adams admits he would have preferred Mamelodi Sundowns play the second leg of the CAF Champions League final at home, and Werner Kok to leave Ulster at the end of the season.
3: A look at your weather. A fine Saturday in store for Gauteng. Tomorrow, Joburg drops to overnight lows of 8 degrees and peak at highs of 22. Pretoria is at 11 and 23. Vereeniging at 6 and 21. And clear skies for the mother city tomorrow, along with moderate to fresh southeasterly winds at a low of 14, peaking at 23 degrees. The top story in Eyewitness News this hour. President Cyril Ramaphosa has called for greater consequences against local government officials who don't perform and say they should be forced out.
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13: Well, at the moment in Krugersdorp, there's a bumper-to-bumper traffic on the N14 southbound approaching Hendrik Potgieter. This is due to an earlier accident. Kempton Park also expects some delays. Moyfontein Road between Pretoria Road and Moyfontein Street. While in the Joburg CBD heading towards Booysens, there's still about a 30-minute delay on the M1 South from Ethel Oaklands to the Crown Interchange, Montana, Pretoria. Slow-moving traffic. This is on Sifakamakhato Drive between Enkel Duren and the N1 Hermanstad, leaving the Pretoria CBD. Slow-moving traffic on Eskiam Pahlele. This is between Vomhagen and the R80, while in Centurion Waterkloof area heading towards Linwood. Bumper-to-bumper traffic on the N1 northbound from Buerta Avenue all the way to the Proof Plus interchange due to roadworks. If you come across any other traffic issues, kindly WhatsApp us on 072-702-1702.
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2: 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In agriculture, smart moves need smart insights. We get it. Good evening. Welcome to the program. 9 minutes after six the time. I'm Stephen Grootis. Obviously, plenty to come in the next little while. Looking forward to the Friday Biz Blitz, by the way, towards the end of the hour. Don't forget, you might need to book your spot in the queue for that. I must just start, and I wish I'd done this earlier in the day if I'd thought about it. But someone, I hope someone did this. Someone, I hope, sent a cake with candles on it to Eskom. because it is a year to the day. It is Friday, the 15th of May today. It is a year to the day since we last had load shedding in South Africa. We haven't had any load shedding since then. It really is quite an achievement if you consider where we were before. And we've even now been sort of thinking aloud recently about what are we going to do with surplus electricity. So if you bump into a Dan Marikani or an Mteto Nyati or someone in your community who you know works for Eskom, maybe buy them a cake. I am serious, by the way. I mean, it is extraordinary how Eskom has changed. Really quite extraordinary. So well done. And we don't say this to government entities very often, but really it is quite something. So a jolly good handshake, perhaps. Often people quite enjoy a jolly good handshake. Maybe a hug if you think they're amenable. But otherwise, just a really, Eskom, well done. It's been a full year. We will talk to the finance ghost in a moment. You know, the retail analyst, the Foschini Group, having a really torrid time on this JSE this week. I mean, down 14%, but it is also part of a much bigger slide that we've seen over the last year. I mean, I think their share value is down by about half since May last year. Extraordinary. And yet, they were one of the first shopping groups to properly recover when Shein and Temu came in. They got the fast fashion thing right, and they seem to be doing really well. So I'm really not sure what seems to have gone wrong there. But we'll talk a little bit more about that in a moment. Spotify, they'll be on your radio this evening, and we'll be talking to them about the amount of money that they actually pay to the rights holders of South African artists. It's very, could be a bit careful here, because it doesn't go directly to the artists. It goes to the people who own the music, which is not always the artists. It is often and sometimes, but not always the case. We'll talk also about music and your brands. What happens if your brand gets it wrong? Grant Fleming is the founder and MD of the Record Club. So I'm looking forward to that conversation in the next little while as well. And as I go to air, just saw a story about Grain South Africa. They're going to court, it would seem. They want to know why the DTIC minister, the Department of Trade, Industry and Competition, why they are taking so long to impose a tariff on grain. They asked for a tariff on grain 2 years ago. Still, no verdict on that. I mean, 2 years, that is insane. I don't see how you can justify taking so long to do that. And we spoke earlier in the week about the delays at ITAC and how long it takes the International Trade Administration Commission. But 2 years, it would seem to me, if I were a grain farmer, I'd be quite irritated at that. Good to hear from you. 011-883-0702, 021-446-0567, and voice notes on 072-702-1702.
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2: Well, over the last few days, you'll have heard pretty much all of our market commentators this week on The Money Show mentioning at some point what's going on with TFG, the Foschini Group. It dropped by 14% on Monday, stayed at those levels through the week, but already dropping quite significantly in the months before that. And in fact, it's now worth, if you look at its capitalization, its share price, it's worth about half of what it was this time last year. The finance ghost is a retail analyst. You'll have heard him before, seen his writing in various places. I presume it's a him. The finance ghost, good evening. So on Friday last week, and it was after trading had closed, the Foschini Group put out a statement. They warned of lower earnings. On Monday, when trading resumed, that led to their share price dropping. But the story does go back a lot further than that.
14: Good evening. Yes, it's a hymn, by the way. And the story does go back a lot more than that. It actually probably goes back to the capital markets day that they had, actually, where they gave the market some really, really lofty promises. And unfortunately, if you are going to throw numbers like that into the market, you've got to live up to them. And that's exactly where it's gone wrong. So sadly, you can almost draw a line from that capital markets day, and almost every update since then has been bad news. And unfortunately, that turns a growth stock very quickly into a broken story on a low multiple, which is exactly what's happened here.
2: Did they just get it wrong? Did something happen after capital markets day?
14: Look, it's a difficult one. It's a contentious issue. So I think that they just put targets out there that were just too spicy, unfortunately. I'm not really sure why, because basically no one took those targets seriously. Even on the day of Capital Markets Day, I remember the share price being under pressure. So I'm not really sure, to be honest, what they were thinking when they put numbers like that out there. You would want to, you ideally want to underpromise and overdeliver, right? Not the other way around. And I think it's the rate at which things have deteriorated since then. And it's interesting because TFG's issues are mainly offshore, to be fair. Their local business, it's not doing spectacularly well, but it's not doing like horrendously. At least sales are going up. Truworths, the last time we saw numbers from them, their sales in South Africa, or Truworths Africa, which is mainly SA, were actually shrinking. So TFG is very much a story of offshore pain. And weirdly, at Truworths, it's actually their UK business that is carrying things at the moment.
2: I mean, probably nothing would worry shareholders more or investors more than a management that seems a little out of touch. I mean, that's probably the scariest thing. And maybe that's the fear.
14: Look, sentiment is driven to a large extent by trust in what management is telling you. That is unfortunately very true. I ran a poll in Ghostmail the other day about how people would fix the Fashini Group, and I'm afraid that the most popular response by quite some margin was to not just sell offshore, but also to drive a change in management. So that tells you that management has unfortunately lost the trust of investors. Mr. Price is another example of where that's happened with what's going on there with that offshore deal that they've kind of steamrolled through. And it's a long way back from there. It often requires a change in management to actually get the trust back, or it requires a long period of just execution, delivery, numbers going the right way, hitting targets. It's like anything in life, right? You can lose trust very quickly and it takes a long time to earn it.
2: I mean, the thing is, this is the clothing sector. It's intensely competitive. There's Shein and Temu who are relentless in their competition. But it certainly seemed that the Fashini Group were one of the first South African groups to kind of manage them. I mean, they kind of did their own fast fashion. They sourced their stuff here. That seemed to be going quite well.
14: Yeah, and that's the point, right? Is TFG Africa is not a bad business. They've got an excellent online platform in the form of Bash. They've got a pretty good local supply chain. Their numbers in South Africa are not bad. So that's the biggest frustration, actually, is that the broken story is, guess what? Australia, as usual, that's falling through the floor. I mean, how many more times do we need to see that story play out? And then, and I think this is something that the market is really struggling to forgive right now, is that the London business is really struggling, apart from the thing that they recently acquired, which is called White Stuff. And so the argument is, why are you throwing more money at offshore businesses? Like, what is your right to win there? I think it was the last time we spoke was on Pick and Pay, and I kind of raised a similar point, which was, you know, the right to win. What is your right to win in the UK? They don't have one. Why are they there? Why are they in Australia when they can just do what they need to do here? You know, in the sector, we also have Pepkor telling us about how they're going to build a bank, and I believe them. You go and read that plan, and it makes a lot of sense. You know, that's what these guys are up against, is management teams who are laser focused on their core market. You just cannot afford to be spraying capital around offshore when you're in that kind of situation.
2: So, I mean, your poll suggested management's the problem. Could there be a structural issue? I mean, that can also be very messy to fix, as we know with Spar and others.
14: Yeah, look, I think that management needs to, I don't know for how much longer they can get away with doubling down on this whole international strategy. I mean, the market is starting to look for acknowledgement that the offshore assets are a problem. You know, if TFG came out and said, look, Australia is an issue, we're going to cut our losses there, we're going to focus on our core, we're going to get out of that thing, much like Woolworths eventually had to do, much like so many others have had to do in Australia, at least the market would look at it and say, okay, this management team are at least listening. You know, they've realized that there's an issue and they're not afraid to make the hard decisions and try and effect change. Whether or not the management team would survive that, I don't know. But what I know for sure is that a management team is not going to survive a share price trajectory where the Fashini Group is down almost 60% in the past year and are now trading on a PE pretty similar to Truworths. And Truworths has been a value trap for as long as anyone can remember. Truworths, by the way, down 34% in the past year. So, you know, it's just a case of one is terrible and one is slightly less bad rather than one is doing well. It's tough scenes in the sector.
2: The Finance Ghost in a very cheerful mood this Friday night. Thank you very much indeed for your time, the retail analyst. 18 after 6.
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2: The report in Business Day this morning, the streaming service Spotify paying out around R500 million to South African music rights holders for music that was streamed during 2025, R504 million to be precise. Obviously, artists get a share of that. It depends on their own arrangements with record companies and the other players in the industry. Jocelyn Mohuti Remy is the managing director of Spotify in sub-Saharan Africa. Jocelyn, good evening. Good to talk to you and thanks for your time. How does the system work? So if a song is played, say 100 times on Spotify, how much is paid over by you? How does that ratio work?
16: Hi, Stephen. Really glad to be here with you today. Well, the way it works is that there's no fixed rand amount for 100 streams. This is one of the biggest misunderstandings about streaming, Stephen. Spotify pays royalties based on stream share. It's not a fixed per stream rate. The amount really depends on the revenue pool in a market, where the listener, whether the listener came from subscriptions or the ad-supported service, the track with the song share of total listening. So this is really how it works. It's all about stream share and not per stream rates.
2: Okay, so if there were only 100 songs on Spotify and Beyonce songs were played half the time that songs on Spotify were played, she'd get half of the revenue that goes to artists.
16: It's not as simple as that, because we do not pay artists directly, right?
2: No,
16: we
2: sure.
16: Pay
2: to rights, the rights
16: holders.
2: Yeah.
16: Exactly. And then it all depends on what Beyonce and every other artist, what arrangements they have with their label or
2: sure.
16: their distributor.
2: But,
16: so really, this is how it works generally. But really, Stephen, we are so pleased with this number because of the growth that we've seen in the past few years. 500 million rand distributed to the music industry in South Africa last year. That's 28% growth over the past 2 years. It really tells a story of growth, not just locally, but also internationally, globally. 74% of that amount actually came from listeners around the world. And when I say around the world, I really mean around the world, from Tokyo to Colombia to, of course, Europe and Australia and wherever else. So it's both a story of exports, but also of local growth. So it's we're really very pleased with that.
2: I was fascinated by the fact that so much of the money, that so many of these songs that are played on Spotify that have a South African origin are played in other countries. I don't know if you're able to track the proportion that comes from different parts and able to see if that's kind of people who originally come from South Africa. I mean, we know there are plenty of them in certain parts of China or London or Nigeria. And you can see that, or if you think it's actually people discovering South African music. Some genres, of course, I mean, Amapiano really is kind of
16: exactly.
2: South African.
16: Yeah, no, absolutely. Well, generally, in the African export story, the diaspora does play a role. But it's not just the diaspora, otherwise it wouldn't be that significant. I mean, we do have big diasporas, but not to that extent, right? So it's really the power of the music itself. Amapiano really continues to be a major global movement. If you're a club goer in Amsterdam or Mexico, the chances that you'll dance to the music played by a DJ with Amapiano influences or directly South African. And Amapiano is really, really very high. So that is what happens with a platform like ours. We really enable global discovery. There is a staggering figure. I think it's 1.6 billion times that first-time listeners. So you're sitting in Tokyo, you've never heard a South African song before. You listen to a South African track for the first time. Well, this has happened 1.6 billion times in 2025. So you see, this is really the power of a platform like ours.
2: Are you able, off the top of your head, to know how much, in terms of music that is listened to on Spotify in South Africa, how much of that is South African music and how much of that comes from other countries?
16: Oh, it's more than half. And this is really, for us, a metric that we follow very, very closely because the trend usually, right? So, for example, when we first launched in South Africa 8 years ago, The majority of music listened by South African audiences on Spotify was international music. That is not the case at all anymore. Much more than half of it now is South African, and that is also really driving the growth. Because there's the export story, but there's the local story too. With genres like Maskandi, for example, that's 174% growth in the past year. And Afrikaans, 66% growth. And of course, other genres like for example, are also really on the rise. So there's that kind of variety. And this growth is driven by foreign audiences, but also local audiences really leaning in into their own music, their own culture.
2: I presume there's certain things you can see. I mean, I don't know how good the geographic data you get is, but I would imagine when Spotify first came, and I'll never forgive you for being so far behind Deezer, Jocelyn, but you eventually got here, and
16: It's been 8 years.
2: I know, but it was a long time we waited for you. And I would imagine that you probably found most of your subscribers at first were in the suburbs. And as fiber got rolled out to more and more places, because like fiber was really important at first for this, it must have changed. Can you kind of almost track where data is being rolled out as it gets cheaper and who's using Spotify?
16: Maybe not to that kind of granularity, but definitely audiences are changing. We are really more and more penetrated across the country, and we are really determined to understand audiences absolutely everywhere, whether it's urban areas, rural areas, and that comes also with understanding the culture and the music that drives people everywhere. So we are here really for the long term. We have a very the deep strategy. We're extremely committed. South Africa is a very important market for us. It was our first market on the African continent. We only launched in other places like Nigeria, an absolute, you know, cultural powerhouse. 5 years ago, we were in South Africa before that. So this really has given us a much longer view of how streaming behavior has evolved. And yes, we are really continuing to do that work and understand it more and more.
2: Is it difficult to convert people who use your free service, your ad-supported service, into actually paying for Spotify Premium?
16: Well, you know, of course, it's not as easy as in more developed markets where affordability is at another level, where purchasing power is at another level. But there is much more willingness to pay on the African continent than we sometimes assume, because the consumer here is very discerning. If you bring value, and music is very valuable to us as Africans, it's central to our lives. Well, people, you know, just look at the price, look at what it brings to them, and they make those trade-offs. So that's how we were able to establish a very strong business here. And as you may or may not be aware, Stephen, two-thirds, close to 70% of our revenue goes back to the music industry. That's the model of Spotify, right? So the fact that we've been able to redistribute 500 million last year is a testament to the growth of our business. But of course, we need to go even deeper and develop that business even more strongly.
2: Jocelyn, thank you very much indeed. I'm fairly certain we'll invite you back to discuss this a bit further in our My Money segment. Jocelyn Mohutu-Remi is the Managing Director for Spotify in Sub-Saharan Africa. 28 after 6.
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2: Grant Nader's Portfolio Manager, Benguela Global Fund Managers. Grant, good evening to you. Renard, down nearly 14% on the day. It seems people just aren't buying enough electrical cable.
17: Good evening, Stephen. Yeah, Shane, it's a bit of a tough one. You know, I fall into that broad swathe of industrial mid-small caps in South Africa that are still in value trap sort of environment where, you know, they've got a couple of pillars in the business. The defense segment has actually been really interesting and they're doing quite well, and they supply drone parts, you know, so We know globally defense is an upswinging industry, but what's hurting them, as you say, is the cable demand, which is tied to infrastructure build-out, is really just not there, you know, construction and infrastructure. And ultimately, the government, which has made many infrastructure commitments, has got a lot of budget allocated. It's just not deploying that cash, and you're not seeing it feed through into this business. It remains very cheap. It remains a good business, but they're struggling to grow.
2: Inflation, the idea of inflation, let me put use a different phrase, the specter of inflation seems to be rearing its head. We've been talking about the impact of higher fuel prices in South Africa for the last month, but it seems finally in the US, people are really beginning to realize what they might be dealing with.
17: Yeah, exactly. No one thought there wasn't going to be inflation soon in the numbers, in the headline numbers, but people got a bit of a fright when the PPI came in very high as well, and that's obviously some sort of a precursor to the CPI. CPI came in well ahead of what was expected, close to 4%, and you saw it globally. You saw bond yields starting to react and say, maybe this war doesn't end as quickly as we thought. Nothing really came out of the China-Trump summit around ending the war. And then you think, well, at what point does oil, or even if oil, does it ever come lower? And if it's still sitting at $100 six months from now, what does inflation look like? The markets are getting nervous. You're seeing long bond yields move in Japan, in the US, in the UK, and that's telling you the story concerns around the rates, around inflation, and ultimately rates may need to be hiked, and that puts pressure on all sorts of risk assets. So it is starting to definitely catch the attention.
2: Grant Nader, thanks very much indeed. Portfolio Manager, Benguela Global Fund Managers. A few seconds after 6, City time for the latest Eyewitness News. Pauline, good evening. Higher fuel prices, the Gautrain has a response.
3: That's right, Stephen. Thanks. Good evening. Gautrain commuters will not see any price increases this year, with the rail network confirming that fares will remain unchanged from the 1st of June. The decision comes as many South African households continue to face financial pressure due to rising transport and fuel costs. Gautrain says holding prices steady for 2026 forms part of its commitment to affordable and accessible public transport across Gauteng. The rail network has also confirmed that its 1 rand parking promotion, which allows commuters to park at stations for just 1 rand a day when using the train, has been extended until September next year. Gautrain spokesperson Albi Mundise.
18: At a time when many households are under financial pressure, our priority is to ensure that the Gautrain remains a trusted and affordable transport option.
3: Now, controversial figure Brown Mokgotsi has resumed his testimony at the Madlanga Commission of Inquiry. This follows the dismissal of his recusal application of the commission's chief evidence leader, Matthew Chaskelson. Mokgotsi brought the application claiming Chaskelson tried to get him to testify against ANC businessman Suleiman Karim in exchange for immunity. However, he later conceded that the chief evidence leader did not promise him protection. The chair, Mbuyisi Madlanga, handed down the decision today.
19: The application is dismissed. Reasons will be given during the course of next week, if not the week after. The effect of the dismissal of the application is that Mr. Mokgotsi's evidence will be heard today.
3: During the hearing, Mokgotsi was accused of being deliberately deceptive by deleting some of his WhatsApp records with the chief evidence leader. Evidence leader Adila Sim says the exchanges show Mokgotsi was pursuing Chaskelson, claiming to have information against Karim.
20: To be clear, what he deleted was 6 calls to Mr. Chaskelson, which Mr. Chaskelson declined to answer. He therefore doesn't merely admit to deleting, he admits to curating the WhatsApp record, selecting what he considered to be relevant and presenting only part of the picture to the commission and making it appear authentic.
3: And in the Western Cape, electricity restoration remains key priority as recovery and cleanup operations continue across the province following the recent severe weather conditions. Over the past week, the province was battered by two back-to-back cold fronts that brought torrential rain and disruptive winds. The storm caused widespread flooding, severe damage to electricity and water infrastructure, and forced the closure of several schools in part of the province. The inclement weather also claimed at least 10 lives and left thousands of people displaced. Ndutuzelo Nene reports.
5: Several communities, particularly in the Southern Cape, were left isolated after roads and bridges were washed away while uprooted trees and fallen rocks blocked access routes into towns. Electricity and communication lines were also severely affected. Provincial Disaster Management Head Colin Diner says significant progress has since been made.
21: Electricity restoration is ongoing with over 60% of affected areas reconnected while work continues in the Cape Wine and Tia Walterskloof.
5: Diner adds that major national routes, including the N1 and N2, have now been reopened and are operating close to normal. Ndutuzelo Nene, Eyewitness News.
3: A look at your weather. A fine Saturday in store for Gauteng tomorrow. Temperatures will drop to overnight lows of between 6 and 11 degrees, peaking at highs between 21 and 22 degrees, and clear skies for the mother city, along with moderate fresh to southerly east winds at a low of 14, peaking at 23 degrees. The top story in Eyewitness News this hour: Gautrain commuters will not see any price increases this year, with the rail network confirming that fares will remain unchanged from the 1st of June.
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13: While driving through Waterkloof, there's still about a 20-minute delay on the N1 northbound. This is from the R21 Flying Saucer Interchange all the way to the Proof Plus Interchange in Hermanstad, leaving the Pretoria CBD. Also, slow-moving traffic. This is on Eskiam Pahlele between Vormhagen and the R80. Slow-moving traffic as well if you're heading into Soweto. This is on the N12 westbound between Klipspruit Valley Road, N12 west, between the N1 and the R559, that's heading into Lanesia. Also, in Noordgedacht, there's slow-moving traffic. N17 westbound between the N1 and the Soweto Highway. If you come across any other traffic issues, kindly WhatsApp us on 072-702-1702.
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2: Well, just thinking about the Foschini Group and the issues there, and just to ask you how your clothing buying patterns have changed. I must say, mine haven't really changed much. I still like to go to a shop. But have the way in which you buy clothes, has that actually changed at all? Do you do it online now? Do you do it in a different way? Have you tried, do you try one and then the other? Did you try all the various things and now you have a particular way of doing it? 072-702-1702. Don't forget the Friday Biz Blitz in a few moments. We'll talk about music and branding in a moment as well. 22 minutes now to 7.
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2: Salakele, why is everyone wearing Pirates jerseys? Aren't they getting a little bit over-optimistic?
12: They are, Stephen. They are. Wow. And I say that as a Kaiser Chiefs fan. They are.
2: Wow.
12: And if Chiefs fans are lucky, Durban City will look to spoil the party when they take on Orlando Pirates tomorrow. The Buccaneers need to win to move level on points at the top of the Betway Premiership standings with Mamelodi Sundowns. And that would move them a point away from winning a first league title in 14 years. However, Thabo Dada and his teammates want to seal a top 8 finish in their maiden top flight campaign.
4: We're not going to enjoy that game. We're not. I mean, I saw a record. I think they said stadium is sold out on a Tuesday. Yeah. To be even in the position we are in, why us? Why do you come from an Nedbank Cup final and then you have a chance to decide something that's so far out of your reach? Look, it's a game of football. It's 90 minutes. We go there, we do our best. If our best is better than their best, and good luck to them.
12: After years of near misses, Divine Lunga believes that Mamelodi Sundowns are now ready to be the kings of African football. They take on AS Far in the first leg of the CAF Champions League final on Sunday, looking to win this trophy for the second time in 10 years.
6: We have learned like so much, like how the game is played in Champions League. It's not in, they're not playing like most open game. We will try even like to try to go 50-50 because usually as we normally play, want to play, them, they don't want to play. They want to score on and then they defend. So I think we have learned so much in Champions League, how the game are being played. So I think like we're going to do our best like to try like and match them.
12: Liverpool take on Aston Villa in the evening's only game in the Premier League. Arne Slot admits the Reds have dropped too many points in away matches, having won just 7 of their 18 encounters and picking up 24 points.
7: That is one of the reasons why we're in the position we are in. And what I mean with that is we wanted to be higher or doing better this season, but we've dropped far too many points in away games. And as I said, but that's maybe always happening in the end of the season. You constantly feel you're telling everyone the same things. But dropping points in away games has mainly happened after playing in Europe in games where usually Liverpool is able to win.
12: Chelsea will look to salvage their season by winning the FA Cup as they take on Manchester City in the final tomorrow. The season began with promise after winning the FIFA Club World Cup, but they're now trying to quell unrest by winning their first domestic trophy in 8 years. However, form is not on Callum McFarlane's side as they sit ninth in the standings, having failed to win any of their last 7 games.
8: Our recent form in the league has been way below the standard we'd expect and that we'd showed previously. It's an FA Cup final, so we want to win it. It's a massive competition, prestigious. This club's got history in that competition as well, winning it 8 times. So, our focus is on that, performing as well as we can against the top side.
12: Tholakele Mganga, Eyewitness News Sport.
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2: Well, I was asking the question, how have your shopping habits changed? I'm talking specifically about clothes coming through this evening on 072-702-1702.
9: Tim here from Joburg. Speaking about clothes buying habits, ever since I got with my partner Tam, she's just bought me clothes on Yaga. And they're all secondhand and pretty much like new. And it's also where I've gotten all the best deals on shoes. Again, secondhand, pre-loved, they look like new. So I think secondhand thrifting, I think that's become more of a cultural norm as well when it comes to buying clothes. Maybe more with young people because they need to save a buck here and there. But I'm 34 and I still think that thrifting is definitely a viable option when finding great clothes.
2: I wonder if Tam thinks you're pre-loved. Sorry, I'm being cheeky. Yeah, I think there is definitely something about the circular economy there, pre-loved clothes. I think we are seeing more and more of that. And in a strange way, it's something that's been happening in many ways for a very long time through garage sales or whatever you want to call them, people selling clothes they've already used. I know that many people, conversations I've listened to or been a part of, people would talk particularly about children's clothes, that children's clothes would generally last for 2 kids, but maybe not 3. So if you have 3 boys, I was one of 3 boys, the eldest obviously.

0: like that. For adults, of course, completely different. And we are seeing that across the world, sort of in the middle classes more than we've seen in a long time, the idea of secondhand clothes. And the other thing I would say is the idea of everyone having new clothes on a regular basis is very new. Probably didn't come even in very developed economies, probably didn't even come in Europe and North America until well after the Second World War. It would be considered normal, I would think, for people to wear clothes that maybe their parents or their elder sibling had worn. But the idea of actually just going to buy something because you feel like it, or that you spend your weekend sort of in retail therapy, I mean, a very, very new dynamic anywhere. Really, in the world. Your thoughts, please, on 072-702-1702. 16 minutes now to 7.
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0: When you are trying to create a brand, trying to create an impression, you're trying to say something about yourself, often about your identity, and you do this as a human being too, you would want to use music. We were talking to Spotify a little earlier. If you're on Spotify or any of the streaming services and you were to give me your phone for a moment and I was to look through what you downloaded and what you listened to most often, I would know many things about you. I would possibly know even to the point of where in our society you grew up. And that suggests that music really does have a message. So if you're a brand and you want to send something about yourself, your choice of music is really important to that. Someone who tries to help companies do that is the founder and MD of The Racket Club, Grant Pleming. Grant, good evening. Thanks for spending your Friday night on The Money Show. I presume normally you have a DJ residency somewhere on a Friday.
3: Almost, maybe a few years ago. Thanks so much for having me, Stephen.
0: I mean, they're the same thing, me and DJs. We're exactly the same thing. That's a joke. When a brand is trying to associate themselves with some kind of music, I mean, you know, an unsophisticated like me might just say, well, let's just pick a banging track and go for it. It's a lot more complicated, a lot more strategic than that.
3: Yes, yeah, no, it certainly is. I mean, there's so many different channels you can approach as well. You know, there's sonic identities, which is creating sort of a visual identity, I guess, with music for your brand. Then there's brand partnerships, you know, with musicians or artists. And of course, then there's campaigns. So there's all different kinds of channels that you can use and use music as a brand to sort of focus on, to kind of build an emotional connection, I would say, with your audience.
0: I mean, you will hear certain banks will have a certain kind of jingle. You'll hear it in all of their advertising. You will also hear it if you go to a merchant, any shop, and you tap your phone or your card. The device that they use that comes from that bank will make the same tones. I mean, that kind of thing is very powerful if it's done right.
3: It is. It is powerful. And I think it's underplayed how much strategic thought goes into that. You know, it's not only the sound that you're hearing, say, at the end of adverts. It can be, you know, what's being used on social from a strategic standpoint, what's being used on adverts, in store, at activations, all of that. So, yeah, there's a lot of thought that goes into it. And it's something that's often overlooked in the advertising space. You know, music can sometimes be an afterthought. And that is what we are trying to change with our sort of new division as part of the Racket Club.
0: I mean, I've noticed over the years in journalism, you could say all sorts of things on the radio and no one would sue you for it. But if you said the same thing in a written form, you'd be in serious trouble. And I think that's because people think that when something is said, they don't quite realize the power that it has. It absolutely has the power to change minds. Otherwise, I wouldn't be here. And I wonder if that's because people are often obsessed with what they can see, whereas what they can hear is incredibly powerful over time.
3: Yeah, I think so. And I think, you know, there's a nostalgic side of it as well. So I certainly do agree with that.
0: So what does a choice in music say about you? And I mean, to overly simplify it, I mean, if you look at genre, so I'm a piano would say something, R&B would say something, rock might say something else, hip-hop is a culture on its own, is Beyonce for everyone. I mean, how do you start when you look at what a choice in music says about you or about a brand?
3: I think to take a step back there, let's look at maybe how a brand wants to approach music in the way that they market. You know, if we look at brand partnerships, for example, there's a lot of brands that are latching on to artists to partner with them. And beyond just

0: partnering someone with someone who is, you know, a big superstar in the music space, you've got to look far beyond that. You've got to look at what their audience are into, and make sure that that matches with the brand. You also need to go, you know, does this artist want to be a part of this brand? Because nowadays, the consumer is so sort of present and they're so tapped into it that they'll know when something is inauthentic. So authenticity is also a very important part of that. I would say those are two or three things that are really important. And understanding the space as well. There's, you know, the music space and the advertising space operate at two completely different frequencies, let's say. So being able to understand the different nuances between the two is super important as well.
1: I mean, I sometimes wonder for any artist to associate themselves with any brand automatically raises the question, are you selling out? And that really goes to the legitimacy of what's actually going, because we all know that money changes hands. And so to say that someone is not selling out can be quite hard.
0: It can be. And I think how a brand counters that, it's not just slapping your logo on a partnership. It's actually collaborating. It's doing something meaningful. It's telling stories. It's building long-term relationships as well, not short-term relationships. That's the other problem, I think, that you see sometimes in the advertising/music space is these quick sort of slapstick partnerships where they're so inauthentic. They're just trying to tap into reach over relevance. And you've got to try and avoid that.
1: When you talk about the audience that an artist has, I mean, you would really need to do your research to make sure their audience and the audience that you're trying to influence are exactly the same. They need to be perfectly aligned almost.
0: Correct. There's tools for that. There's also, beyond that, it's understanding the genres of music. You know, a little good example here could be, say, for instance, you've got a streetwear brand, and streetwear hypothetically is synonymous with hip-hop music, but they are going after, and I'm a piano artist because someone at the brand has decided or knows that I'm a piano is our biggest export of music at the moment, and they really just want to use that to reach, you know, more audience, but you're not reaching the right people. And that's where the problems lie. It's understanding the music scene, the genres, and what people are listening to versus what that artist, what their sort of core audience is, and then also looking at the brand. That's got to match. There's got to be an overlap there. So there is a level of research involved in doing that and making sure that those relationships that you're about to build are the right ones.
1: Sometimes brands don't, the people who own them, don't always know themselves that well, by which I mean you can put stuff out there, but it's a bit like reading a book. We can all imagine it in a different way. And the risk is that if you choose the wrong person, you can actually be changing your identity in the mind of many of your customers and they just don't buy you anymore, full stop, even if what you produce hasn't really changed.
0: No, completely. And I think that's part of the problem. And I think that's also why we've looked at this and built sort of a specialist division that kind of understands that space and can build the right strategies for that. So although we're just launching a music division, we've done quite a bit of work in the music space over the last couple of years. And how this was actually born was we saw these sort of hiccups happening, not only from the brand side, but from the artist side as well. And what we've tried to do is kind of merge that and build this bridge where we're getting them talking to each other correctly, if I can say.
1: Yes. In our country and our middle-class market, which I imagine is where a lot of the spend is aimed, but our middle-class market is really diverse, and you see that in every advert that involves a bri, right? And I mean, adverts are aspirational. I have no problem with that. And more, it actually is reflecting the experience of the middle class more than at any time in the past. When you do that, is it harder to get the music and the artist right?
0: No, I would say if you know the brand well, and you know their audience, you can match that. I mean, there's other semantics as well, but you can match that to the genre of music. You know, there's the South African music space, and in fact, the African music space is so different to the rest of the world. And it's just about understanding that space, doing the research. And also, you know, you can, beyond just the strategic research, it's about being on the ground, chatting to consumers as well. It's not just about, you know, reading research here. There's a lot of time that goes into chatting to consumers, finding what people are listening to and making sure that that matches.
1: What happens when you have an artist, they're attached to a brand, and we live in a social media age, Grant, I'm sure you know.
0: Yeah.
1: And they go and do something or say something stupid, or they, I don't know, take sleeping medication and are suddenly racist or something.
0: Yeah, no, those are tough conversations to have. I mean, you have contracts, first of all, that lay out these sorts of things and these scenarios. I think when you go into partnerships, you also plan for these things. You always, you know, plan out the worst case scenario. But if you are dealing with someone who is relatively volatile, you tend to avoid them. I'll be completely honest. I think it's you want to have sort of the brand's interest at heart as well as the artists. But yeah, you want to make sure that they align with the brand from that perspective as well. So you do need to look out for that. You know, those things can happen though. I think the best way to deal with it is also to be transparent. You know, if it's an honest mistake, it's an honest mistake. Not to hide away from it, not to try and delete everything, disappear. You do have to tackle it head on.
1: Grant Fleming, fascinating. Thank you so much. Really appreciate it. Founder and MD of The Racket Club on Friday File on The Money Show. 6 minutes now to 7.
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1: Time for the Friday Biz Blitz on The Money Show this evening. You know how it works. You call us 011-883-0702-021-446-0567. If you get the answer, we ask you a question. If you get the answer right, we move on to the next question. If you get it wrong, we move on to the next caller. First question tonight on the Friday Biz Blitz. When did we last have load shedding in South Africa? On what date did Eskom last imposed load shedding? You remember stage 1 through 6? But when did we last have load shedding in South Africa? On what date did Eskom last impose load shedding? 011-883-0702-021-446-0567.
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1: First question tonight on the Friday Biz Blitz. When last did we have load shedding in South Africa? On what date did Eskom last impose load shedding? 011-883-0702-021-446-0567. Let's start in Lanesia, shall we? Ibrahim. Ibrahim, good evening.
4: Hi, Stephen. Let's get even here. 15th May 2025.
1: Ibrahim, very good, very good. Were you listening at the beginning of the year?
4: Yeah, I always listen to you when you talk about the Eskom things.
1: Okay, yes. Exactly a year ago, 15th of May, 2025. Okay, second question.
4: Happy birthday.
1: Yeah. Second question, here we go. On his way to China this week, President Donald Trump stopped in Alaska to pick up the CEO of NVIDIA, Jensen Huang. And then they went to go and meet the Chinese President Xi Jinping. Where was Jensen Huang born?
4: Oh, Stephen, I'm out from there. I promise you.
1: It's a lovely little wrinkle in the story, Ibrahim. You're going to kick yourself.
4: Yeah, I must have missed the conversation one of the nights. That's why.
1: Okay.
4: That's right.
1: Ibrahim, thank you. Let's try Rupiwe in Krugersdorp. Rupiwe, hi. Where was Jensen Huang born?
5: Oh, sorry, John. I wanted to answer the one about the lottery. Sorry.
1: Sorry, Rupiwe, but you don't know the answer, eh?
5: No.
1: All right, Rupiwe, you'll have to keep listening to find out. Okay, so it's an interesting question, and I was very careful with how we phrased it. But the Jensen Huang, the CEO of NVIDIA, which is involved in all sorts of conversations with China at the moment. NVIDIA, of course, is based in the US. But where was he born? And why would I ask a question like that, do you think? If you think of the sort of issues around Asia at the moment. We'll have questions about Spotify. We'll have a question about resignations as well. Andrew in Centurion. Andrew, hi. Jensen Huang, where was he born?
6: Taiwan.
1: Indeed he was. Okay, next question. Here we go. Spotify says it paid royalties to the rights owners of South African music. How much money did they pay in 2025? There's an exact number, but I'll take a rough guess, Andrew.
6: 1.5 billion.
1: Oh, Andrew. I'll give you another guess. No?
6: 2 billion.
1: No, sorry, Andrew. Okay, we've just got a few seconds left. Spotify, how much money did they pay out to South African music rights holders in 2025? Let's see if we can squeeze the last one in, but how much did Spotify pay in 2025 to South African music rights holders? Not to artists, but to holders. Let's go to Oscar in Randfontein. Oscar, do you know?
7: 500 million.
1: Oscar, you are right. Oscar, congratulations, you're a winner.
7: Thank you.
1: You're at The Money Show at 7 o'clock.
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8: Good evening, I am Puleng Maake. Health Minister Aaron Motsoaledi says that the law must take its course in the fatal road crash involving his driver, which claimed the lives of a mother and her toddler. On Saturday night, Beauty Shoparai and her one-year-old son, Paul Masunda Jr., were killed after being struck by a car transporting the minister. Shoparai was trying to reach her husband, Paul Masunda, who had died in similar fashion a few minutes earlier. Motsoaledi visited the family earlier today at their family home in Bela Bela in Limpopo. Tabiso Koba was there.
9: Health Minister Aaron Motsoaledi says on the day of the accident, he was sitting in the back of a car. Motsoaledi says he gave a statement to the police along with his driver. Eyewitnesses and responders who spoke to EWN say a visibly shaken Motsoaledi remained on the scene for about 2 hours before being escorted by another car. Motsoaledi says his driver is taking time off from work for mental health reasons.
10: The drivers who were involved in this two different accidents happened to be police because we move around with police. I subsequently heard that they are being charged for culpable homicide. So we're waiting for the law to take its course. That's very, very unfortunate, but I understand those are normal procedures.
9: Both accidents are being investigated by IPED since the drivers are both SAPS members. Tabiso Koba, Eyewitness News.
8: Now, President Cyril Ramaphosa has called for greater consequences against local government officials who don't perform. Ramaphosa says non-performers should ship out if they misuse state funds and fail to perform and meet targets. The president made the call during his annual address to the National Council of Provinces, which sat in the Northwest Province today. Baba Londenze reports.
11: President Cyril Ramaphosa addressed the National Council of Provinces as part of its Taking Parliament to the People program in the Northwest Province. He focused his address mainly on the current state of local government and how action must be taken against those who are underperforming.
12: And I often say, people who work for the people of South Africa must perform. If you don't perform, then you must ship out.
11: Ramaphosa also issued a warning to businesses that capture municipalities, making them ineffective.
12: We will encourage you to open up opportunities. Do not capture our municipalities. Leave our municipalities alone and run your businesses properly.
11: Ramaphosa also says well-maintained clean towns have the ability to draw in more investors. Baba Londenze, Eyewitness News.
8: Police have arrested dozens of undocumented foreign nationals at non-compliant bus ranks today in the Joburg CBD. The arrest follows an operation by joint law enforcement teams led by the Gauteng Transport Department at the Africa Fleet bus rank and another unnamed rank on Kirk Street. The officials were inspecting vehicle roadworthiness and searching for undocumented foreigners. Gauteng Transport MEC Kidiboni Dialetlabela says five buses were also impounded.
13: Just arrested illegal immigrants, around 34 now. We checked the buses. They are not compliant. We can't find drivers. We still can't find drivers. So officers are continuing to look for drivers.
8: Joburg Councillor Sithembiso Hlathwayo says he has also received several complaints from residents desperate for the situation to be resolved.
14: But I hope we are going to have this kind of operation each and every month. Even the residents there were complaining about these rents that are happening here. You can't even move. You can't even park your car at the street.
8: The Western Cape government says it wants this week's floods in the province to be declared a disaster. The province has experienced two cold fronts over the past 2 weeks, leaving a trail of destruction from Cape Town to Plattenburg Bay. The flooding has caused widespread infrastructure damage, displaced residents, and disrupted essential services. The Provincial Department of Local Government and Developmental Planning says the first storm, which hit the Southern Cape and parts of the Eastern Cape last week, has already been classified as a national disaster. Provincial local government spokesperson Wouter Kriel.
15: The weather that came after that is seen by the National Disaster Management Center as a separate event. We have applied for a disaster classification, but we have not yet received it. We are hoping to hear from our national colleagues in due course.
8: And moving further afield, nine people have died after a landslide struck an illegal gold mine in Indonesia. The collapse happened near Xijingyang District while miners were working close to a cliff. Three miners survived and rescue teams used heavy machinery to recover their bodies. Police say the mine was operating illegally and has now been shut down, and authorities are investigating the incident. Illegal mining is common in Indonesia and accidents happen often, especially during the rainy season, while landslides are more likely. Environmental group Wali says dozens of people have died in illegal mining incidents in West Sumatra over the past decade and blamed poor enforcement and unsafe practices. Gold's trading at $4,543.22 an ounce. The rand is at 16.68 to the dollar, 22.23 to the pound, 19.40 to the euro. And Brent crude oil is at $105.72 a barrel.
16: Heading into Lanesia, Eldorado Park, there's a bumper-to-bumper traffic. This is on the N12 westbound between the Golden Highway and the R559. Also slow-moving traffic still in the Noord-Gesig area. Traveling towards Soweto, N17 westbound between the N1 and the Soweto Highway, and Franschhoek Pass remains closed off to traffic in Cape Town.
8: A look at your weather. A fine Saturday in store for Gauteng tomorrow. Joburg drops to overnight lows of 8 degrees and peak at highs of 22. Pretoria is at 11 and 23. Vereeniging at 6 and 21. And clear skies for the mother city tomorrow, along with moderate to fresh southeasterly winds at a low of 14, peaking at 23 degrees. The top story in Eyewitness News this hour. Health Minister Aaron Motsoaledi says the law must take its course in the fatal road crash involving his driver, which claimed the lives of a mother and her toddler on Saturday night.
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1: 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There's always something interesting going on in money. There might well be something that's relevant, if not to you, but to someone in your life, someone on a WhatsApp group near you. Please, forward the podcast to them and share some of the insights with them. Might well help them out, help them to make a difficult decision. To start, some of the stories that we thought were important from the week that was. In the U.S. Senate, confirming Kevin Walsh as the new chair of the Federal Reserve, one of the most powerful roles in the federal government, holds enormous sway over the economy. Loads of questions about whether he's just the man of the U.S. President Donald Trump and what this is going to mean for interest rates in the United States, and particularly as inflation there is really picking up. Here, our unemployment rate rising again to 32.7%. That's in the first quarter of the year. And just a reminder of how many people we have who can't get jobs in the formal economy. And the president, Cyril Ramaphosa, not quite a family meeting, but certainly an address to the nation, saying he will not resign over the Pala-Pala issue. And that's despite the Constitutional Court ruling last week that Parliament must restart that process. We'll see how all of that plays out. Tonight, we bring you a mixture of stories from the world of money from the week that was. In Business Unusual this week, we explored why employee well-being actually makes your business more productive. We spoke to Guy Channels, the Chief Commercial Officer at Discovery Corporate and Employee Benefits, about how well-being can be a multiplier of investment and can really make a difference for your workers and in the end for your bottom line. I mean, when we talk about the well-being of employees, two big things stand out for me. The one is their physical and mental health, and the other is how stressed they're feeling. And the stress, I'm not talking about work stress, that's easy for a company to manage. I'm really talking about personal stress and, in fact, financial stress, debt. How important are these issues for worker productivity?
17: Good evening, Stephen. Crucial. And in fact, both of those pillars are very often linked. It's not hard to imagine scenarios in your own life or those around you where your financial stress is impacting on your mental health, your physical health, or vice versa. You know, a physical condition leading to deterioration in two of the others. And it is possibly the most kind of pernicious problem that people don't have good solutions for. Companies don't have kind of tools they can take off the shelf and apply to. We started really getting into it because our own discovery people team came to us asking for help. They've tried lots of things, they've made some impact, but it really hurts a company when a large minority, sometimes even a majority of the employees are really financially stressed. Impacts all sorts of things from productivity to turnover to even theft and fraud. So it's a really big problem.
1: And I mean, the company can't just pay you more money. And so there's actually almost nothing you can do. All I suppose you can do is, what you can do actually is provide guidance and maybe, sort of counseling.
17: And that's always been the approach. And I think a number of people have tried to do that. A number of service providers have come into the industry trying to do that. What's challenging about that is two things. The one is people very often aren't aware of or kind of don't take up the things that are available to them. There's perhaps just simply not enough incentive for them to kind of, you know, get out of themselves and access learning, educational content, coaching, etc. The second is that many people are in such dire straits that the thought of trying to climb the mountain is too overwhelming. Even if they are equipped with some tools for how to do it, it is too overwhelming. And so we've been looking for ways to actually help people, put money as well as financial education resources to work to help someone actually, you know, dig themselves out of the hole that they're in.
1: Mm. I know, I mean, the other big thing is health. Now, there's some things that companies can do. I've been in a Santon office when the company literally provided a free lunch. It wasn't an office I worked in, but it was very healthy and I could see what the company was doing there. I'm lucky enough to work in a Santon office that actually has a gym. It's free for all employees. I haven't used it, Guy, but that's a different story. Do those interventions really make much of a difference? I mean, they cost a company very little on the bottom line.
17: Yeah. You know, it's very hard to answer that question categorically. I'll tell you, the framework that we use to think about it, which I think is useful, is all of those things which you might categorize as kind of well-being spend. They fit conceptually not as, you know, another thing that you do to try and get better results as a sort of HR community, but they fit as the multiplier of all the other things you're doing. So you already do a whole lot around performance management, culture, recruitment, retention, et cetera. And all of that effort must pass through people in order to get to business performance, passes through actual people. And if those people are a little bit less well or a lot less well, all of your efforts are dissipated. Or vice versa, if the people are kind of at 100% of their holistic well-being, all of those efforts are multiplied as to their kind of maximum degree. So well-being efforts actually multiply or dissipate, whether you have them or not, all the other things that you're doing. And so those examples, you try to do clever things that can kill two birds with one stone. So for example, if you're providing gym and meal benefits at the work of at the office place, you're both providing a well-being benefit and you're providing a reason for people to come to the office, which may be another strategic aim that you have as an organization. So they're sort of doing two things at the same time. But you're hoping that the people that that particular intervention is impacting are a little bit, some of them a lot better off. And for each person who is more well, you're getting more for every rand that you spend on that person. So kind of conceptually, that's where I like to think about well-being.
1: Is it right that actually when it comes to physical well-being, a small group of people can actually end up costing you quite a lot and you would want to identify that group? The problem is you can't tap them on the shoulder. I mean, you really can't tap them on the shoulder, Guy, and say you need to go to the gym. You need to manage it in a very different way.
17: Yes. That principle, you may be leaning on kind of the Pareto effect, this idea that in any population, there's actually a small group that drive the results of that whole population. For better or worse, actually, in any organization, there's probably 10 or 20 people who are making the biggest positive impact in that organization. But equally, there are, say, 10 or 20% of your people who are the most unwell. They're having, obviously, they're sort of not holding their part of the line as well as they could, but they're having a deleterious impact on the people and areas around them that rely on them in the organization. They're costing you money. And so finding ways to get those people to self-select into easily accessible initiatives that help them is, I suppose, the kind of key challenge for people. One way to help you do this, by the way, without, as you say, sort of tapping people on the shoulder, is using the data that comes out of the kind of products and services you provide to your employees more effectively. So, you know, for example, you'll have healthcare data coming out of the sort of health scheme or health benefits that you provide to members. The same is true, perhaps, for an employee assistance program that you provide. What you can do, depending on who you're working with, is use that data to give you more targeted information. So, for example, to say, well, you've got a serious mental well-being problem in the over 55s female population. Now, you know that that's only 30 people in your organization, but you can hold a webinar and focus it on in the kind of branding, marketing, et cetera, to women as they approach their later years, you know. And so you can make it feel more personalized, make it feel to those people that they should pay attention because it's not a sort of company-wide email. It's something kind of targeting them. And those sorts of things kind of multiply the effectiveness of whatever intervention you're looking to bring into the organization. And there are many things that you can do, actually, to target the drivers of risk. The key thing is having the data and the insights to know what is particularly driving risk in your organization and what are the kind of subpopulation groups where it would be most impactful if you were to get in front of them and offer them something.
18: Guy Chenels there, the Chief Commercial Officer at Discovery Corporate and Employee Benefits, highlighting why healthier, more engaged workers translate into stronger, more resilient business performance.
19: Something big

0: said, something big is coming, and your chance to change your life is finally coming home with Sizekhaya. 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
4: The best of the money show from this week.
5: In How I Make My Money, Craig Shapiro, an executive in the intellectual property practice at DNS, he explained why intellectual property had emerged as one of the most powerful strategic assets in the modern economy. And he looked at worrying numbers that show so many of our firms are still undervaluing intellectual property. They don't recognize what they owned, how to commercialize it, and to properly protect the idea that actually drives their growth. Craig Shapiro. So copyright used to mean, when I was, you know, at school, I'm a little older than you, it used to mean, here is a book of information, there's copyright in that. It was easy to see if someone had stolen someone's book, had plagiarized the information, and that was copyright, and you could see who belonged to what, what belonged to who. That's changed fundamentally to the point where I can't even tell you if content that I read on a daily basis is generated by a human or not. Have I summed up the change accurately?
6: So I think you have summed up the change in technology. But what's interesting is the laws, the rules don't change. And I think that's what a lot of people are coming to terms with. They think if it's online, if it's through AI, then the rules don't apply. And we've seen a lot of pitfalls. We're seeing a lot of cases around the world. But the rules certainly do apply. And interestingly, the South African Copyright Act, and that's just one very small part of the global universe of intellectual property. But the South African Copyright Act is actually weirdly probably the best geared of any of the copyright acts to deal with artificial intelligence, notwithstanding that it's a 1978 act. And so we find ourselves in a strange position where there's been a big push to update the act, while at the same time, when it comes to artificial intelligence, our laws are actually quite strong. And so what we're seeing is a lot of copyright owners trying to figure out ways to police work online. And it becomes an increasingly difficult problem. But what's great about online is there's a digital paper trail. So it's much easier to track someone downloading something or creating something on artificial intelligence platforms than it would be a teacher in a school photocopying a textbook. And so enforcement is actually much easier to trace. And so there's been some clever advancement in that space, digital watermarking, tracking metadata. But so as much as the world has changed, the rules still apply. And I think what I'm seeing, a lot of big corporates are struggling to come to terms with this and falling foul. And getting whacked from letters of demand left, right, and center.
5: Okay, because there was this wonderful phrase, information wants to be free. As a journalist, I kind of obviously believe this. It may want to be free, but everywhere you will still find it in chains. Is that right?
6: So it comes to the fundamental ideology of why intellectual property laws came into an existence. And if you go all the way back to the Declaration of Independence, the fundamental idea is not to create chains. It's to encourage sharing. And pretty much globally, what IP laws around the world are designed to do is encourage people to share ideas, and that furthers art and industry. And so what it does is this body of law gives you a limited monopoly to commercialize and an incentive to try and encourage you to share. But what we've seen historically is some of the most valuable forms of IP are kept secret. And I think that is really where the world is shifting. So the chains are self-imposed. But the most valuable IP in the world today, and I'm, you know, if you look at even back to the Coca-Cola recipe, but now the Google search algorithm, yeah. OpenAI's algorithms. These are trade secrets. They're not registered anywhere. You're not going to find them recorded somewhere. Mm. And that gives them perpetual protection, but we lose out because they don't share it. And so, interestingly, in a world which has encouraged sharing of ideas and information, the major players have kept everything secret.
5: So, I mean, what I always find quite strange about that is that if someone were to recreate just through trial and error, or to, you know, if you were Coke's competitor and you just put lots of money at it to try and recreate a formula for Coca-Cola, there'll be no protection for Coca-Cola if that happened.
6: So, interestingly, correct. And it's one of actually the frailties in copyright law is that if I sit down today and I never had access to J.K. Rowling's works and yeah. I write the entire body of Harry Potter, the entire Harry Potter series, I haven't infringed her copyright because there needed to be some element of copying. So there is, by definition and necessarily, there is a limitation. There's no IP protection for ideas or concepts. And this, you know, I say this to people about two or three times a week and they're floored by yeah. it because everyone comes to me and says, how do I protect the idea? But that's against the principle of what IP law is meant to be, which is to try and encourage competition and growth in art and industry.
5: It's fascinating because years ago, there's a wonderful author called Jasper Ford, who sadly doesn't write the sort of books that he used to write, that are kind of fantastical. I mean, they involve lawyers in a croquet tournament. And he was asked, I think, by Jenny Chris Williams on this radio station, have you read the J.K. Rowling books, Harry Potter, because they're quite similar. And he said, no, my publisher has told me I'm not allowed to. And that was why. They were very different, and he went in different directions, and they're still amazing books, but... So, I mean, that would have been a protection.
6: Yeah. And what we've seen, unfortunately, you see it a lot in the music space yeah. and you see it increasingly in other areas of IP law, is something known as lawfare. And there's an entire industry now of patent trolls who buy patents and litigate on it, and it's cheaper for someone to settle than to fight it. And so... there has been an abuse of the legal process. It's certainly contrary to the ideology, but, you know, that is commerce. People are going to take an advantage whenever they can.
5: Okay, so in AI and information, where do you see the big disputes now? What are the kind of issues that are leading to disputes? I suppose to put it another way, is where's everyone going wrong?
6: So there's two main areas where we're seeing disputes. One is in the input. And so famously, Anthropic, who produced Claude, they lost a case recently because they had pirated digital books to train their LLM. And the court found that piracy, even for training purposes, was not acceptable. Now, the problem that you have is once you've trained the model, you've polluted the water. You can't unscramble that egg. And so... the product of all of that now potentially becomes tainted. So the two areas of risk, the first area where we've seen litigation is on inputs, so training models using materials that you weren't authorized to. And there's a data privacy element to this as well. You know, people uploading documents and information that they weren't allowed to. And now what we're starting to see is issues in output. So people using now polluted data, creating output, and then infringing third-party IP unknowingly, but knowledge is not necessarily a requirement for infringement. It's a requirement for damages and potential criminal sanction. But the question is, can you say you have no knowledge if you're aware that using the LLM carries this risk? And so there's an interesting interplay in AIs. Look, it's here to stay. We need to learn to live within the reality that it presents. And I think it's a wonderful tool, but it needs to be used responsibly and with a high degree of caution.
5: I'm always slightly amazed. So I can write a book, put it out there. It gets published online, an ebook through Amazon or whatever. And someone can use it not to read it, not to learn from it as a human, but give it to an AI model to do something else with. Now, that would never have been my intention. But right. Once I put it out there, if someone buys it, are they then allowed to use it literally for anything? Because you're using it to train something. So now something that's been trained on my work can be used by loads of other people in a way completely different to the way that I meant for it to be?
6: It's such a great question. The short answer is no. You can't use it for whatever you want. And the rationale, and this comes up a lot, there's a massive misconception around publicly available and public domain. What publicly available means is if you go into any search engine now, you can find images and sound recordings. Public domain is a legal concept that means that the intellectual property rights in those works have expired. And so just because I've made a work available to the public doesn't mean that you can use it for all and sundry. There are member countries. Most of the commercialized and industrialized world are members. I think the only major economy that isn't is Taiwan. And so copyright's one of the major tools used to police online infringement.
5: Okay, so basically I can go into Project Gutenberg, which has got out of copyright books, and I can do whatever I want with those books.
6: Yes.
5: But I can't do that for anything I'd have to pay for.
6: Well, so interestingly, I mean, you say, can I do whatever I want? You would have to look at the local laws in your specific jurisdiction. And then tied to copyright is also something known as a moral right, and that's the author's right to claim authorship as well as non-mutilation of their work. And so you need to be slightly cautious, but if it's public domain, then it is free for use.
5: I mean, whenever you open an old book, it would say something about mutilation. I just presumed you had to be nice to the book. It actually means something completely different.
6: Absolutely. So, and this I think is where AI is going to potentially be problematic, is that if you write in a particular writer's voice, and I think this is where the authors have a major grievance with AI, because they're saying, you can go to university and read my books and learn to write like me, but you're still interpreting it through your own lens. Whereas if you prompt AI to write in my voice, it's now usurping my good name, my reputation, my work. And so I think there is a difference. And I think, you know, there's an interesting ideology around AI. I remember when the Apple Watch first came out, everyone said, this is the death of the luxury watch industry. And Rolex has never done better. And so humans value human ingenuity and human craftsmanship. And I think it's natural that we're testing the boundaries. We're going to push the limits. But I think ultimately there is an equilibrium that will be met.
5: We're going to talk a little bit about why you think our copyright law from 1978 is still doing so well. Craig Shapiro is explaining to you how he makes his money. We're talking, of course, about intellectual property in an era of AI, a frontier of so much that is changing. Craig is at ENS. He's with us for another 10 minutes. Don't forget the president due to speak at 8 o'clock. Craig Shapiro is an executive in the intellectual property practice at ENS. We're talking about that sector and how it's changing so quickly. Craig, you made the point at the very beginning that, yes, it's changing quickly, but actually our copyright law seems to be better placed than most other places. Why is that? What makes it, why is it sort of standing up? Does it give a particular protection? Does it sort of, did it see far further into the future than everyone else?
6: I'm going to have to say yes. Most countries in the world have a human author requirement. And many years ago, our Copyright Act was updated to make provision for computer programs. And in doing so, it made provision for two distinct categories: computer-assisted work. So when you write something on Microsoft Word or whatever word processor you use, that's a computer-assisted work. But it had this other category of work called computer-generated works, and it is a standalone bespoke category of work that is recognized that a computer itself could be coded to create additional works. And so there was clearly a lot of foresight there. And while this hasn't been tested in our courts, what does this mean? I think appropriately and a reasonable interpretation would be that it applies to AI. And what's interesting is the owner of that work, because the way the Copyright Act works is it determines who the first owner is automatically, and there's no registration even possible. And so the first owner of that work is the person who made the arrangements for the work to be created. Mm. Again, that hasn't been tested, but the two schools of thought are either it's the software engineer or it's the person prompting.

0: And I think a sensible approach is the person prompting, if you prompt with sufficient skill and care, you can be the first owner of copyright in AI-generated work.
1: So this was going to get slightly complicated because if for example, someone does create the next Harry Potter series using ChatGPT, I mean, ChatGPT will claim that they should have some of the money. Certainly if someone did it using Grok, Elon Musk would. So how do you distinguish between the two? And I think you must be right. It must be the person who put in the prompts.
0: Well, thank you. I appreciate it. this is why we're at the frontier. I think a lot of the platforms have actually distanced themselves from ownership to begin with. They're very concerned about litigation. I think you have to anticipate that whatever you produce out of AI, you needs to be defensible because it's likely someone's going to come after you. But interestingly, now what we're starting to see is tiered ownership. So if you read the terms and conditions, which I know I'm probably the only one who has, generally on the free service, you don't own the output. And on the paid for services, it grants you ownership. Now, interestingly, the way copyright works is you need to assign it in writing. And it needs to be wet ink or advanced electronic signatures. So whether that assignment is valid is another question, vis-a-vis a South African law perspective. But I think we're going to have to grapple with this at some point. I don't think the platforms necessarily want to own the outputs.
1: Sure.
0: From a risk point of view and from a, they're trying to grow users at the moment and figure out how they commercialize it. And I think at this point, if you start taking chunks of people's revenue, they're just going to jump to another platform.
1: Craig Shapiro there at the intellectual property practice at ENS, breaking down why intellectual property had become such an important economic asset and why our businesses can't afford to overlook the value of the ideas, the IP that they hold.
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1: Our business book this week, we reviewed The Price of Time by Edward Chancellor. Bronwyn Williams spoke to us, unpacking how the history of interest rates shows that cheap money for a long period of time actually leads to more financial instability and deepens inequality and makes economies more fragile. It's quite a contentious thesis. Very interesting to listen to.
6: So the thesis of this book is hardly going to be a popular one among a death-strapped South African consumers and homeowners, but the argument to be made in this particular book is that interest rates serve a purpose, and that is to kind of regulate the excesses of extra loose monetary policy, and in order to keep a kind of tether on reality, on our investments, on the price of really everything. So the argument is that artificially low interest rates cause all sorts of distortions and importantly bake all kinds of risks into our economy. And my favorite point, one of my favorite bugbears, people might have heard me talk about unpopularly on all sorts of stages, is that unusually or unfairly cheap money ends up actually being scooped up by speculative value list parts of the market rather than the real parts of the economy. In other words, the wages that the hard workers are earning or the price of goods and services, where we have this massive disconnect between our incredibly loose money-fueled, extraordinarily profitable stock market that keeps on going up, even in the midst of all sorts of real crunches. This is largely to blame with holding interest rates too low to keep money too loose. But in other words, really just fueling the impatience of an insatiable demand for getting what we want now rather than waiting into the future. My thesis is that having unnaturally low interest rates that don't compensate or put a brake on ultra-loose monetary policy doesn't just bake risk into our economies, which we should all be frightened of, all of us that are invested in the stock market through our retirement funds or whatever it is, is also sort of steals from the future because it's essentially trying to spend future value today to satisfy immediate demands rather than have a true price on things. And this is very counterintuitive because if you are paying rates on debt, on a bond, on a mortgage, when the interest rates go up, it feels like an unfair punishment. But really what this argument says is that you're losing out in so many other ways that it doesn't feel that way. So an interesting argument, given that currently I think a lot of central bankers are debating increasing those rates again, and you might feel they're going up too high, but the economic logic, if we can think a few degrees down the chain, is saying that actually perhaps we're just prolonging and postponing a future reckoning that we're going to have to pay for further down the line.
1: Okay, so that may be the case, but I don't know how useful kind of ancient history, so let me say, up until the Second World War, frankly, matters. And let me just explain why, Bronwyn. You're the economist, not I, so I'll bow to your superior knowledge at the end of the conversation. But then I don't think anyone was buying a cup of coffee before 1945 and thinking about interest rates at all. Now, when I tap my phone to buy a cup of coffee, there is an interest rate factor in that because that usually involves a credit card and therefore it involves interest, right? My point is that then interest rates didn't really affect anything. How many people borrowed money? Very few. Now everybody borrows money. So if you were to have those kinds of interest rates now, no one would borrow money again because they couldn't, and that would be the end of it. I would argue that credit in now is not comparable to what happened then.
6: Yeah, that's kind of true, but also kind of the opposite point in that the sort of examples that I point to in this book are among the sorts of stock market booms and busts that are actually within sort of modern memory, whether you're talking about the 1920s, you're talking about the Mississippi stock booms and all the rest of it. These were booms and busts that took place just when new classes of people were starting to get access to money. And in fact, interest was very much a part of that. There have been times of interest being low, negative, even in those times. And that's what encouraged a whole lot of people who were sort of new to the commercial classes, the new rich, which many of us are, even if we don't feel it. You know, we like the generations get to participate in things like the stock market and get access to things like debt, that were encouraged to spend and often ended up losing out a whole lot more than the wealthier people who were lending them that cheap money. So I think given our current context, what the warning is that the risk of these low rates is unfairly being distributed into the new holders of credit, right? And into the new rich. And I'm talking rich in inverted commas, rich basically being here, people who get access to credit, which might not be very rich at all in rand terms, but still part now of the consumer class. And this sort of false notion that you can consume more than you really are worth, or that you really have in the present without cost, is a very dangerous idea. There's always a cost. The cost might not be for you. It might be for your children, or it might be, in the case of America, it might be for people in other parts of the world, like, hello, us, right? Because, of course, inflation, interest rates, debt, all of these things are linked together. And when a number goes down somewhere, it pops up somewhere else. This isn't the way accounting works, right? We have sort of the credit side of the ledger and the debt side of the ledger. We have the red and the black, right? There's always a kind of other side to every trade. And what fudging with interest rates instead of allowing them the so-called market clearing rate, which is also debated in the book, not to get too wonky, but this idea that the market sets the rate based on the appetite for credit and the price that it's there for. Once those numbers get

0: economy, often someone invisible, often someone that's probably yourself, that you don't understand that this is happening. And this book, to be perfectly honest, is quite a wonky book. It is not written. It's not a light touch story. If you want the light touch story, you've got all good old Henry Hazlitt's Economics in One Lesson has a couple of paragraphs on this topic that basically explain the same point in a lot less words. But what it does have is a wonderful sort of a wry collection of examples. Every time humanity thought that they could beat the system, that they could take a bit more from the future than they had actually earned today and get away with it, the consequences came back, often unfairly, to bite not the people who set the policy, but the people who are downstream of the policy manipulation. So I think in general, maybe we can be kind to our sort of reserve banks when they have to fiddle the interest rate dials to try and make up with some of the other excesses, as unfair as it really is. Of course, when we're twiddling with our interest rate dials here in South Africa, it's often to compensate for choices and gratuitous excess that's been already spent in other parts of the world, which is terribly unfair, but still ultimately often necessary in order to dampen the effects of the potential risk that gets baked into things as we go along.
1: We've got 30 seconds left, Bronwyn. He doesn't tell us where interest rates should be. Right? He's not able to. Lesetsha Khaniako can't phone him and ask.
0: No, that depends entirely on how much of money is sloshing around, right? It's got the interest rates when it is set fairly to compensate for that time value of money, to compensate for the value of time, has to take into consideration the other side of the ledger, which mostly at the moment is to do with very loose monetary policy.
1: Bronwyn Williams there, reviewing the book The Price of Time by Edward Chancellor. Very much a book for our times, if ever there was, because I think monetary policy and interest rates is just going to become more and more interesting, and dare I say, more and more important over the next little while.
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1: Our shapeshifter this week, Irshad Kathrada, the CEO of the Localization Support Fund, talking about his leadership journey from global investment banking to trying to help set industrial development and economic policy here in South Africa, and talking about what he's been trying to do at the Localization Fund and how he tries to get people to change their buying behavior.
5: The ultimate prize is we want to see more widgets coming out of factory floors in South Africa. And it's quite clear why we want to do that. I mean, manufacturing is the heart of any industrial economy and has been shown not only in South Africa, but around the world to be sort of that engine of growth. And sadly, and we can talk a little bit about that, South Africa has lost its footing in manufacturing over the last number of years. My real job and aim is to try and help coordinate and bring the expertise and necessary support so that manufacturing can flourish in the industries where we think South Africa has a right to win.
1: So just to be clear, we're talking about selling things that you make, it's manufacturing, rather than trying to encourage people to use services based in South Africa, for example.
5: Yeah, and look, there's always a discussion about should it be a service economy, should it be a manufacturing economy? It's the wrong conversation to be having. It's not a dichotomy as to whether it's services or manufacturing. It's to say that we need value addition in our economy, and manufacturing is one of the clear ways that we can do it. And it adds a huge amount of jobs when we get it right.
1: So, I mean, whose behavior are you trying to change? So there's myself as a customer. I'm going to go and buy a washing machine. Washing machine is a great example, actually, because there's a recent tariff investigation. I can buy one from Thailand, lots of them, or I can go and buy a Defy, which is made, I forget where, but made in South Africa, Durban, I think.
5: Actually. In KZN, that's right, yourself.
1: So how do you, so are you aiming at me and the vacuum cleaner and the washing machine I'm going to buy? Or are you aiming mainly at companies and the widgets they use to make other things?
5: Yeah, so most of our focus and most of my work is working with South African companies, trying to nudge their behaviors so that they can provide a better product to their consumers at the end of the day. Some of the work will ultimately interface with the consumer. And, you know, I always say we want our consumers to be buying local as much as possible. But really, a consumer like yourself going out to buy a washing machine, you're looking for the best product.
1: Yeah.
5: And how do we encourage a Defy, a Samsung, a Hisense, or whichever brands are out there to manufacture more of those locally in South Africa rather

0: other than importing from abroad? Because that's the decision kind of calculus that most companies are making. I can either bring in a fully formed good coming in from Thailand or China or Vietnam, wherever it might come from, or I can source raw materials and input materials and build it in a factory in South Africa. And there are different reasons why a company might choose to do one or the other. Price is obviously important, but there are other reasons as well. And you know, I think we should probably get into that a little bit here.
1: So you're not pushing certain brands. I mean, I think LG, I don't know if they still do. I think they had a TV factory in Atlantis in the Western Cape. You just want it made here. For break in South Africa.
0: Absolutely. We want it made here. I'm agnostic to who it is.
1: Yeah.
0: And we're what's called a public benefit organization, which means that I do everything in the public interest. My ultimate goal is to help whichever companies are trying to work in South Africa to do this, to make their job a little bit easier. And, you know, we work with multinational FMCGs, fast-moving consumer goods companies. We work with clothing manufacturers and in the automotive industry. We even work with government SOEs to help them think a little bit more strategically about their own procurement.
1: So in a way, from the way I see the economy, which is really through presenting this show and sort of reading, I kind of feel like the mountain to climb must be impossible. And let me just spell it out, and I hope you knock me down very nicely. So price matters, scale matters in economics, and particularly in manufacturing. And you know which country I'm about to mention. And therefore, you're competing against China. And the argument would go, they can build, as we've seen with cars, they can build far more than anyone else. They're going to compete on price. Sometimes they're not really trying to sell to the Chinese consumer at all. And so they have a slightly different incentive. So how do you compete against that?
0: Yeah. So look, the mountain is not insurmountable, to mix my metaphors a little bit, but it is a challenge. And we always have to be mindful of what's coming out of China and the landed cost of goods coming into South Africa from any market. But price is not the only thing. Look, at the end of the day, what most companies and brands want to do is provide a good product offering and a good service to their customers. Price is important, but also making sure that you have goods on shelves when you need them is also important. And making sure you have the right goods on those shelves is equally important. So one of the things that we often deal with a lot of South African companies is, yes, they're worried about price, but they're also worried about something called lead times. How long is it going to take them from the moment that they conceive an idea to the point at which that product is on the shelf? And obviously, when you're running long supply chains, it might require some design work either here in South Africa or abroad, an order placed in a factory in China that needs to sit within a log of orders that are going all over to the world. It sometimes means that you can't get that good onto your shelf as quickly as you want. We saw a lot of this during COVID, where global supply chains were massively dislocated. And a lot of South African manufacturers and retailers that had thought about the world in a particular way, where you watch trends that are happening in the northern world and Europe and the United States, you place your orders and you hope that things will come 3 to 4 months later, that whole thing got broken down. And they realized that they were no longer able to service their consumer in the way that they wanted to. So those lead times and helping them to reduce them as much as possible lends itself to bringing that last mile manufacturing closer to your customer, which means that there is indeed pockets of opportunity in manufacturing, which we're trying to work at. The other thing that a lot of retailers and fast-moving consumer goods companies are concerned about is currency fluctuation. Now, the rand is relatively strong at the moment, but there was a period, if we just went back 12 months ago, where the rand had gone through massive devaluation. But that fluctuation and that volatility makes it very difficult for a lot of brands to plan, a lot of goods, retailers, manufacturers. And so increasingly, a lot of companies are trying to mitigate that currency risk by localizing as much of their supply chain as they possibly can. And those seem to be the impetus and the driver for a lot of companies that we work with that really want to use localization to solve pain points that they have in their business.
1: So, I mean, as an example of something, so vacuum cleaners, I don't think the time it takes to get here matters, certainly not to me as a consumer. The last time I took a vacuum cleaner apart, it hadn't really changed from the last time 10 years before. Fast fashion, though, completely different. I forget the name of the South African company that really cracked the kind of fast fashion here in South Africa. I mean, that would be an opportunity where you could do that.
0: Oh, that's a massive opportunity. So, companies like Fashini or Cape that's Union Mart Group have done incredibly well at localizing their value chains because what they've wanted to do is what's called a quick response model. Now, what quick response ultimately says is rather than taking a bet on what's going to happen over an entire season, put a small run of clothing on the shelves, see if it works for consumers. And if it does, wonderful, double down, produce more of it. But if it doesn't, rapidly change. And we know that consumers are changing the way they think about fashion all the time. It's moving, you know, in a matter of weeks. And so having to run those long supply chains definitely doesn't work for a lot of retailers. And so that is a real area where a lot of the South African retailers have realized they've lost that manufacturing that helped them to be competitive. They need to try and bring it back. The other thing they've also realized is that if they want to create a bit of a defensive moat against the likes of Shein and Temu that are coming in and taking up a lot of space in the market, they've got to be moving much, much faster than they were previously.
1: So, so all of that would make sense. I have to say, though, and again, please tell me that I'm wrong, manufacturing in South Africa seems quite hard. And for a long time, you weren't sure of electricity. Now, that's improved. It's still quite expensive, but that will also improve because there are more sources of electricity than there used to be. But okay. Services in terms of council, so just getting water, things like that. If you speak to any chicken producer and you ask him how difficult is it to supply your factory in Lekwa, well, sit down because they've got a lot to say to you. And those are tough things to fix. I mean, you're a small fund. You can't fix those.
0: Yeah. No, look, you're right. Look, manufacturing is difficult, full stop.
1: Yeah.
0: I mean, the investment that you need to put in human capital, working capital, physical capital is extreme. And so obviously, you know, you mentioned it earlier, you need economies of scale to make a lot of manufacturing work. If we just rewind the clock and we look at what was apartheid industrial policy, it was incredibly simple. It was, you know, access to minerals, cheap electricity, cheap wage labor, and high tariff walls. And a lot of manufacturing was able to survive because it effectively leveraged all of those distortions in the market. As soon as we liberalized and we entered into the world, obviously we couldn't build our industrial policy around that. And I think this is where the challenge, I think, comes in South Africa. And I think it's fair to say we've lost a lot of capacity in manufacturing. In part, perhaps because we've tried to do the same things in the same way as we did when we enjoyed all of those distortions in the market. So service delivery is a big problem, I think, that a lot of manufacturers talk about. And we absolutely have to get that right. And you're right. As a fund, we cannot solve all the problems in the world, but we can advocate and we can lobby, if you will, different government departments, be them at a provincial or a local or a national level, to really try and support this. And there are indeed efforts across the economy. You know, ours is one that's really trying to coordinate, support, nudge, if you will, in different ways to try and get this over the line. Look, I think often we say, can manufacturing thrive in South Africa? And in a way, I think that's actually the wrong question for us to have because manufacturing is important. And it would be a great shame if we lost manufacturing in South Africa. Its backward linkages through the economy and just how it generates economic outcomes is incredibly important. I mean, a third of agricultural GDP is driven by the manufacturing industry. A quarter of mining GDP is driven by the manufacturing industry. So we lose manufacturing and we lose a big source of support in those industries. So the real question is how and where. And I think that's really what we're trying to do as the Localization Support Fund is.
1: So we spoke to the Competition Commission last night. They had the concentration report. I'm sure you saw it. Mm-hmm. If you understood it, please sit me down and explain it. But they talk specifically about manufacturing being a tough market to enter and the high levels of concentration there. And one of the reasons that happens is because it requires capital. But what the consequence of that is that we're not creating nearly as many jobs. And I'd always think the way to sell South African goods is to tell the stories of the people who make them and to maybe tell the stories of their grandparents who used to work in the textile industry in the Western Cape who had to stop work.
0: Absolutely. I mean, I think it's incredibly powerful. And we talk about, you know, the head leading us, but of course the heart leads us as well. And I think the stories that you point to are important. I mean, I've spent the last 2 days before today in KZN visiting denim manufacturers in South Africa. Now, you might think to yourself, what on earth are we doing manufacturing denim? Surely the Chinese would be much better at doing so. But actually, for many of the same reasons we spoke about earlier, the need to respond quickly to consumer demands, the fact that actually denim as a category and a class is growing as much is important. But more important than that is that these are factories in places like Isithebe or Tongaat that are employing hundreds of workers that if they were not in those factories would have nothing else. And I think it's incredibly important the role that manufacturers play. Manufacturing is a public good.
1: Yeah.
0: And it really does need to be supported. And this is where we do lean on government a little bit to put in place those right incentives. Not all of it and not everything that everyone wants. Clearly, we can't do it and the fiscus is tight. But there are selected little things that can be done. And I lean a lot on the work of, you know, the Nobel Prize economist, Richard Thaler, who spoke about nudges, you know, low-cost policy interventions that can really help to push the equation into positive territory. And that's really what we're looking for.
1: Tirashad Kathrada is the CEO of the Localization Support Fund. He's your shapeshifter this evening. Irshad, you used to work at the DTIC. You were an advisor there. Was that during the time of Ibrahim Patel? Not everyone was a fan of his policy.
0: It was very much during the time of Ibrahim Patel. So I worked for him for about 6.5 years, both during his time with the Economic Development Department, but also DTIC.
2: 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In agriculture, smart moves need smart insights. 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
1: Irshad Kathrada there, speaking about his journey from investment banking in the US to actually coming home and setting industrial policy here. 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We're back on The Money Show, 6 o'clock on Monday. 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
3: Good evening, I'm Puleng Maake. We begin with news just in. A man believed to be controversial businessman, Brown Mokgotsi, has been arrested for allegedly staging his own assassination. According to police, the man has been charged with defeating the ends of justice. In November last year, Mokgotsi claimed there was an attempt to his life with multiple gunshots fired at the car that he was travelling in. Police say investigations have now linked the gun used in that incident to other crimes. Spokesperson Athlenda Matt.
4: Preliminary investigations have revealed that the firearm used in the commission of the crime has also been linked to other serious and violent crimes, including cases of murder and attempted murder. The suspect is expected to appear before the Johannesburg Magistrate Court on Monday, the 18th of May.
3: In KwaZulu-Natal, the Pinetown Magistrates Court has ruled that a Member of Parliament, Fadil Adams, is not a flight risk. Adams was granted 10,000 rand bail in his case where he is alleged to have tampered with police investigations. Adams is charged with fraud and defeating the ends of justice following allegations that he disrupted police investigations into the high-profile murder case of an ANC politician killed in 2017, Sindiso Magaqa. The state had argued against his release on bail, citing that he evaded arrest when summoned to appear before a Durban court. Ntlantla Mabaso reports.
5: The state alleges that his actions after becoming aware of the warrant of arrest was catch me if you can. And yes, the video clips played do indicate that prior to the 4th of May, Mr. Adams was aware that there was a warrant of arrest out for him.
6: Delivering her ruling, Magistrate Gwendolyn Robertson read a summary of the state's case, including evidence about Fadil Adams' behavior towards the criminal justice system. She also went through arguments by the defense, including his willingness to comply with bail regulations if granted bail. She granted the accused bail for 10,000 rand.
5: In considering the evidence placed before me, I am then satisfied that you are a suitable candidate to be released on bail.
6: Adams has been warned to reside in addresses provided to the court, report whenever he's travelling outside Cape Town, and report to a nearby police station twice a week. Ntlantla Mabaso, Eyewitness News, Pinetown.
3: The City of Cape Town says mopping up and recovery operations are continuing across the metro following this week's devastating cold fronts. The city's Disaster Risk Management Center says teams are conducting ongoing assessments to determine the full extent of the damage. So far, nearly 32,000 dwellings and more than 100,000 people have been affected across 67 informal settlements. Disaster Risk Management Center spokesperson Charlotte Powell says humanitarian relief efforts have so far reached around 40,000 people. She says each person is receiving two meals a day over a five-day period.
7: The public call for donations has generated contributions primarily in the form of clothing and blankets. We thank our NGO partners, the corporates and the public who have responded to the call for help. While the weather has cleared, the effects will be felt for some time still, and we ask that the public please continue supporting our donation drive where possible.
3: And questions are growing over the role of the main armed players in Sudan's devastating civil war as millions of people face displacement, hunger and widespread violence. The conflict began in April 2023 between the Sudanese armed forces led by General Abdel Fattah al-Burhan and the paramilitary rapid response forces led by General Mohamed Hamdan Dagalo. The war has since spread across large parts of the country, including Khartoum and Darfur, with humanitarian rights groups and United Nations agencies reporting attacks on civilians, the destruction of hospitals and schools, and growing food insecurity. Mongezi Koko takes a look.
8: More than 14 million people have been displaced since the start of the war, making it the largest displacement crisis in the world. The United Nations also estimates that more than 30 million people now require humanitarian assistance across Sudan. Children continue to be among the hardest hit, with UNICEF warning of child recruitment by armed groups, widespread hunger and serious rights violations in parts of Darfur, where some communities remain cut off from aid. The conflict has also drawn growing international concern over the role of external players accused of backing different sides in the war, further complicating efforts to secure a lasting ceasefire. Defense analyst Ricardo Teixeira described the situation as the world's largest humanitarian crisis.
9: There is clearly coordination happening on either side, and some of the competing interests are pulling into distinct groups. It doesn't bode well for peace.
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3: Gold's trading at $4,562.22 an ounce. The rand is at 16.67 to the dollar, 22.22 to the pound, 19.38 to the euro. And Brent crude oil is at $105.72 a barrel. A look at your weather. A fine Saturday in store for Gauteng tomorrow. Joburg drops to overnight lows of 8 degrees and peak at highs of 22. Pretoria is at 11 and 23. Vereeniging is at 6 and 21. And clear skies for the mother city tomorrow, along with moderate to fresh southeasterly winds at a low of 14, peaking at 23 degrees. The top story in Eyewitness News this hour is news just in. A man believed to be controversial businessman Brown Mokgotsi has been arrested for allegedly staging his own assassination.
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12: 7 minutes after 8 o'clock, and welcome to the show. My name is Aubrey Masango, and it is a Friday, folks, and so the weekend is upon us.
1: Yes.
12: And I'm really looking forward to some discussion this evening. But as you know, that the first hour of the show is an open line. This is when we discuss your highs and lows, the big observations of the week, the big discussion points of the week, both nationally and internationally. And I'm really looking forward to your insights, your arguments, your change of mind perhaps about a particular issue. And of course, you can give us a call on 011-883-0702. We fly solo tonight, so Cape Talk won't be joining us in the first hour, although our Cape Town listeners can join us via various other platforms. By the way, I'm available on the WhatsApp line. The number is 072-702-1702. I'm also available on the X platform, and my handle there is at Bra Aubrey. Really looking forward to all of the conversations tonight. So much happening in the country today. Just looking at the screens at the moment. Brown Mokgotsi, apparently he's been arrested now.
1: Yeah.
12: His beautiful red blazer there. Apparently he really refused to incriminate himself today. every single answer was no. If it was in America, he'd be taken the Fifth. Americans have a thing called the Fifth Amendment. where you are allowed not to answer a question in a hearing of that nature because you don't want to incriminate yourself. So you'll hear the mafia guys always say, Your Honor, I'm going to take the fifth. You know, I'm going to take the fifth. Anyway, Brown Mukhoji taking the fifth, but ending up arrested today. So much to talk about, folks. So much to talk about. I'll throw in a few things to think about and talk about this evening. But our spotlight feature this evening is Dr. Maanda Chifularo. He's CEO of the Super Lead Advisory and director of the Center of Leadership and Dialogue at the Gibbs Business School. Really looking forward to speaking to this leader, but also a man who is involved in making sure that executives in organizations are well informed about the world in which they must make decisions.
1: Yes.
12: And we're going to be having that conversation with Dr. Maanda Chifularo in the second hour of the show. In the third hour of the show, we celebrate South Africans doing great things, as always. Danny Dilberto is my guest, CEO of Ladles of Love. Now, in a country where food insecurity continues to affect millions of households, the work of organizations like Ladles of Love have been both urgent and deeply human. What began in 2014 as a simple act of compassion, serving a bowl of soup to a person in need in Cape Town, has grown into a national movement feeding vulnerable communities, children and homeless across South Africa. I'm looking forward to this conversation with Danny Dilberto. We've done a number of conversations as a station with Ladles of Love. I haven't had the chance to speak to Danny Dilberto myself, so it makes it a great honor for me to be in this conversation. So please join us in the third hour of the show as we celebrate South Africans doing great things. Danny Dilberto, CEO of Ladles of Love. And then, of course, in the final hour of the show, we'll be turning on the music in Your Voices, Your Choices. This is how we usher in the weekend as we wash away all of the difficulties and the negativity of the week and enter into weekend mode. We'll take your calls, we'll take your song choices, and we'd like to know why you've chosen that song. Maybe there's a special reason, but if it's just because it's a great song, that's good enough for us.
1: Yeah.
12: And I'm really looking forward to tonight's show, all of the different things that have taken place. I see Fadil Adams has now been given the opportunity been granted bail.
1: Yeah.
12: It's National Coloured Convention, huh? Is that his party? I think it's called National Coloured Convention.
1: Somewhere there, yeah.
12: You know, I've watched the debate around, and I see that Julius Malema also made reference to the same thing that I made reference to when I said his arrest and him being put in the back of the bucky from Cape Town all the way to KwaZulu-Natal reminded me of the story of Steve Biko. And I saw how that story became contorted to become, he is like Steve Biko. I think those two things are very, very different.
1: True.
12: Fadil's politics and Steve Biko's politics are, in my opinion, far apart.
1: Yeah.
12: The issue I was raising was the fact that here's a guy who's been put into the back of a bucky just like a guy by the name of Steve Biko. It happened before. We've seen it before. But I'm going to repeat that observation. Not because I'm here to come and protect Fadil Adams' politics, but because I think that he has been going through a process of being... What's the right word here, Chris? I think he was being made to feel. And I don't know whether that's a very good thing. I don't think that the charges that he faces are light. I think that they are serious charges. But I'm not sure whether I'm in agreement with the way that he has been treated thus far. I think that the way that he has been treated thus far has a tinge of irregular punitiveness to it. Now, am I saying that Fadil Adams is a paragon of virtue? No, I'm not. But I don't think that I'm wrong if I say I see a similar action by the police that we saw with Steve Biko back in the day. I'm not saying that he is Steve Biko. He's not. I'm saying that the way that he was arrested looks very, very similar to the way that Steve Biko was. Does that make him a Steve Biko? No, it doesn't. He's not Steve Biko. But we've seen this before. So, but I do want to register, and I could be completely wrong as far as this one is concerned. I'm happy to be corrected, but I do get the feeling that the way that he has been treated was not necessary. I don't think that he posed a flight risk. And I just feel like he was treated with a little bit extra enthusiasm in the cruelty department.
13: Yeah.
12: Because here's a guy who's a member of parliament. He's not a flight risk.
13: Sure.
12: Yeah, he likes to. He's a bit of an exhibitionist, right? Yeah. Apparently, he likes to go to podcasts and talk about how he'll have a fight with General Mkhwanazi and da, da, da, da. You know, he likes to be a tough guy.
13: Yeah.
12: I think that he was getting a bit of a lat fool. And as much as that might be a little bit of fun that I'm poking at the situation, I'm suggesting that it's going to be a dangerous day, folks, when the authorities, even the police under our favorite General Mkhwanazi, are able to go beyond what is required by the law in terms of the incarceration of suspects. Or the apprehension and incarceration of suspects. It just doesn't feel right. But I could be wrong, and I'm happy to be corrected as far as that is concerned. President Cyril Ramaphosa coming through for a family meeting following the Palapala report made known by the Constitutional Court, where Constitutional Court basically said that the Parliament erred in the way that it handled the issue of the Section 89 panel that in 2022 suggested that there was something for President Ramaphosa to answer for.
13: Yes.
12: On the face of it, prima facie. Something to answer for on the face of it with regards to the issues of Palapala. What were the issues of Palapala? Well, 580. Now it appears that more money might have been involved. And let me add that Action SA has now gone to the police station and laid a charge against, a criminal charge against President Ramaphosa. Because it's believed that the amount of money that was in the couch was not, as estimated, around about 10 million rands, but more closer to 15 million rands. And of course, Action SA has now gone out to lay a criminal charge out of this. Now, I'm aware that political parties are going to want to milk this thing.
13: Sure.
12: Political parties are by nature, what's the right word? Opportunistic entities, right? That's what they do. They'll find a way of milking a particular story for what it's worth. But I'm interested to hear your thoughts about one, Action SA's decision to lay criminal charges against President Cyril Ramaphosa with regards to the amount of money that is believed to have been stolen from his couch, from 10 million rands to around about 15 million rands. I'm interested to hear that story. But President Cyril Ramaphosa coming out to say, I am not going to resign because I disagree with the way by which the Constitutional Court has come to this decision. I disagree with the way that they've understood the facts. I disagree with the way that I just generally disagree with, and I'm going to take this whole matter on judicial review.
13: Yeah.
12: And that has been a very interesting conversation. I'll tell you, in my mind, I believe that President Cyril Ramaphosa needs to answer stuff. He has to take us into his confidence.
13: Yes.
12: I'm aware that he has rights in law, right, to be able to defend himself and to make sure that he's vindicated according to his version of the stories. But I'm also conflicted because I'm not sure if I am comfortable with the list of people that are available should he be impeached. Look, Chris. Probably going to say, decide what you want to do here, bro. I believe that President Cyril Ramaphosa has a serious case to answer for here. Yes. What are you doing with tens of millions of rands in your couch, man? And you're the president of the country. What are you doing? Right? What's the story there? That story must be explained.
13: Sure.
12: Whether the Constitutional Court says so or not, whether the Parliament says so or not, President Cyril Ramaphosa has got a story there. And he needs to answer. He needs to explain. He needs to be accountable to the people of the Republic of South Africa.
13: Yeah.
12: But there is another concern that I have that says, should he be impeached? Who must succeed him? And I look at this, or at least at the candidates that are possible successors to President Cyril Ramaphosa, and I'm not filled with confidence.
13: The DP.
12: Rapol is like RT and everything, but not president. Anyway, give me a call. I'd love to hear your thoughts around that. Mshololozi has to now go to court and deal with the substantive matters that flow from the arms deal.
13: Yes.
12: The courts have said, no, nonsense. We want to understand what the story is here. And I have been one of those people previously who used to say, no, Mshololozi must be given a chance to protect himself, blah, blah, blah. I've given up on that story. Mshololozi should be able to say, listen, I am innocent. I want my day in court. Instead of saying, hey, get rid of Billy Downer, what. No, he must be able to come and say, I'm innocent. And these are the reasons why I'm innocent. So I've given up on this idea that, he must. Of course, it is true that it is still within his rights to do all of that stuff. But I'm no longer convinced that Mshololozi is himself convinced of his own innocence. Mm.
13: Yeah.
12: President Donald Trump was in China. President Xi Jinping said, in his face, America is a declining power.
13: Yeah.
12: Nicely. You know, like the Chinese do it.
13: Mm.
12: But, of course, Donald Trump will always spin the conversation to sound like, no, he's made a big deal with China, and China wants the Strait of Hormuz open. Sure, everybody wants the Strait of Hormuz open.
13: True.
12: By the way, Mr. President, the Strait of Hormuz were open before you started bombing the place. So I'd be interested to hear your thoughts about that. I've registered my disappointment with our friends, the government of Ghana. Mm. And, of course, the government of Nigeria in their stance about what's going on in South Africa and the very lazy labeling of a country to be xenophobic. Mm. I think that Ghana specifically, I'm more disappointed with because I really held Ghana's government in very high esteem. I still hold the people of Ghana in extremely high esteem. In Mamelodi, where I come from, my neighbor has a guy doing hair there who is Ghanaian.
14: Sure.
12: Sweetest guy. Sweetest guy. So I hold the Ghanaians in absolute high esteem. And I even believe that South Africans hold Ghanaians in high esteem. But I can't help but believe that the Ghanaian government is being opportunistic here. Mm. Is being opportunistic here. And they're playing real petty politics with a very, very important issue.
14: True.
12: I can't say I'm too surprised with the Nigerians. Can't say I'm too surprised with their position. In fact, the Ghanaians said that they're going to send a plane where they're going to take, 300 Ghanaians back. I don't know if the plane has arrived. Has it arrived? I don't know if it has arrived. But the Nigerian government says, no, we'll also repatriate our, but they must pay them. they must pay for their own flight back.
14: Yeah.
12: I see that's true to form. We understand that. Mm. But I am deeply disappointed with the Ghanaian government in the way that they have responded to the matter without checking the facts. Mm. The gentleman who they are now parading all over social media as having saved him and given him business opportunities by some very rich guy in Ghana. Is he related to the president? Because they look like they've got the same surname.
14: I won't.
12: Anyway, somebody will give me a call and help me with that. It's just such a blatant, cheap PR exercise that they're pushing all over social media, which is beneath the government of Ghana. People that I have considered to be probably some of the most noble people on the continent as far as governance is concerned. I'm deeply disappointed with them. And quite frankly, they can go jump as far as I'm concerned. And I'm talking here about the government of Ghana. Mm. I think that they have been irresponsibly opportunistic about this matter. And this is by no means a reflection on the people of Ghana. I love the people of Ghana. Been to Ghana twice. Wonderful people. But the government has been absolutely opportunistic here, in my opinion. And I think that maybe it has something to do with the fact that they won the case in the UN with regards to the transatlantic slave trade, which was a great victory,
14: sure,
12: which we supported them in. But more, it's beneath them the way that they have behaved in this particular issue. And I'm happy to take your calls as far as that is concerned. It's 27 minutes after 8. When I come back, I'll take your calls.
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12: JJ is in Amanskral. Hi, JJ.
17: Masango.
12: Exe uzira me auti.
17: Burning man.
12: Itara, go ahead, bra JJ.
17: Yeah, man, you know, Masango, I'm deeply concerned.
12: Yeah.
17: More than 10 years, our economy is not growing. Sir.
12: Yes.
17: 1%, less than 1%. 1%, yes. And, you know, Masango, right now the situation is bad. I still remember, Masango, 2002-2003.
12: Yeah.
17: The South Africans were complaining about crime.
12: Yes.
17: The then President Mbeki said, crime, what crime? You see?
12: Yeah.
17: So, Masango, now the situation is worse, you know. Then it was bad, but the situation is worse. And in Parliament, Masango, I'm worried these politicians, they don't reflect, Masango, which is normal. Let us focus on South Africa. Right now they are talking about, they are focusing on local election. After local election, they'll be talking about national, Masango. And it is bad, Mpo. Tina, we don't have bodyguards. But they spend almost 2 billion on VIP protection, Masango. I call them, man. And we've got young leaders in there. Bumalema, Gated McCann. That is why I mean, these guys, Abu Mackenzie, they are below average, man, Masango. These guys, they were supposed to say, no, man, let us now focus on South Africa. I just caution Ngamapatiwe too, man. I'm not an economist, Masango. I'm not an economist.
12: Yes.
17: I am just an ordinary guy, Masango. But we can't move around simply because the current system, Masango, it benefits only the few, Masango. The majority of the South Africans, they are excluded, you know, economically excluded, Masango. And the situation is bad. But the woman, they don't talk about situation. No, vote. That is what I'm saying. The current leaders, man, Masango, man. Below average, all of them, man. Below average. Because of, they spend 2 billion, Masango. 2 billion. VIP protection. Tina's number protection.
12: JJ, I'm going to stop you there. JJ, Namanskral, thanks very much. Maxwell is in Pretoria. Hi, Maxwell.
20: Good evening, great and the great, and thanks for taking my call.
12: Sure, go for it. Go for it, Max.
20: Two quick points. Let's start with the Adams situation, the great.
12: Yep.
20: The guy was notified. If you stay in Mamelodi, we know your address in Mamelodi. After work, you are at 702.
12: Yeah.
20: We know where you are. This guy has been dilly-dallying with a press conference, insulting the courts, insulting all the prosecutors and the police. He undermined everything that was in front of him. Up until when they went there and grabbed him out, there was no way that you can expect him to, the police to give him a very comfortable ride to Pinetown. There was no way. They want to show him, he's a member of parliament, he should have known better than everybody else that when the police are looking for you, please go and meet them, then you solve that situation with them. Your way will be very easy. To cement that situation, even the court, the bail application and the condition today, he was told exactly like that, that the two addresses that you have given us, please remain there unless if there is something we have to talk with the IO.
12: Are you saying to me that that justifies him being put in the back of the bucky and driven 30 hours into in the back of the bucky?
20: That's where his case was at, the great. They should have been putting him in a business class to Durban. Because it's already a criminal. It's already a suspect in this case. Forget that it's a member of parliament, the great. Yeah. All of us, when we've got the issues, like Nkosi today, travel at the back of the van to Toyando to go and face his music. So do I, so do himself as well. He must follow suit. I don't see any problem that you can, the whole situation with Stephen Bantu Biko. With Biko, we know that was fighting more than what Adams was fighting for.
12: But Max, you're conflating the issue again.
20: How so?
12: This is not about his politics and what he was fighting for. I'm saying to you that the thing that I'm making reference to is not his politics. I'm making reference to the fact that there is a guy who is very famous in South Africa's history by the name of Steve Biko, who was arrested by authorities and put into a bakkie.
20: The apartheid police.
12: Absolutely.
20: Yes.
12: Yeah, they were the authorities at the time.
20: Absolutely.
12: In the same way as the police in this particular time are the authorities at this time. Are we still together?
20: Partially.
12: Well, are the police... Are the police not the authority at this time?
20: But the different circumstances, that's why I say the apartheid police and this democratic police. Now, the both police, but the handling of the situation by then and now is completely different. Not forgetting the press conference, the insult that Mr. Adams was undermining everything, even the judiciary.
12: If you remember, Max, because I know that you're quite a historic, you've got a historic mind. That is how those who were arguing for the ill treatment of Steve Biko were arguing. They were arguing about how this guy is a dangerous person to South Africa's stability. Do you remember? Do you remember? All I'm saying to you is that I hear you, that everybody should be treated the same. I hear that. All I'm making reference to is that we have a situation in the past that we've seen where somebody was arrested, put into a bucky for a very, very long time at the back of the bucky.
20: And beaten in that back van of the party, but this one was just seated there. They never touched him or beaten him
12: No. This is after the case. Remember when I said that that was the day he was arrested? I said that the day he was arrested. So I didn't know whether he was going to get beaten up. I said that this looks very similar to something that has happened in the past. Now, you are correct that the politics of the day are different. But that's not the issue that is up for discussion. The issue here is the treatment of a suspect, regardless of who he is. You're making the point that says, there's nothing wrong here, Masango. And I'm happy to fold. But I'm sure that you remember that when Steve Biko was put in the back of the bucky, and some people were arguing to say, but this is slightly wrong, man. The popular opinion of the time was that this guy is an agitator. He's a klipgooier. In those days. You remember those days? So I'm going to let it rest, my brother. But tell me about the other issue, yeah?
20: Yeah. So the last one, thanks, the great. Are you feeling the same way with Jay-Z, because it's appealing as well, because I heard you saying that, and I agree that Mr. Ramaphosa must definitely have to answer one day.
12: Yeah.
20: But with the former president Jacob Zuma, who's appealing even the latest court, what do you think about them? Because I think we're making a lot of noise on the current president, because he's currently sitting, everybody is attacking him. And we forget even the people who are questioning him that he must resign or he must do this. While they
12: what is your question to me?
20: Are you comfortable with the situation of President Jacob Zuma? His appeal, but you look like as if you're not a little bit comfortable with the review of the president that is asking for.
12: First of all, I don't think that they're the same thing. I think that And if you remember, my position as far as Msholozi was in the beginning was to say, no, but everybody's pushing this guy around. He's got every right to try and protect himself. I have now changed that position. Because I'm saying that if former President Jacob Zuma wants to vindicate himself, now is the time to take that position. Because at the time when he was president, when Msholozi was still in the sitting president, it was arguable to say that this is nothing more than an attack on his presidency and the things that he's trying to do for the country, as per the way that he and his team wanted to run the country. Now he's no longer the president of the country. And he has been in that position. And I mean, in the position of fighting an opportunity to speak about the substantive issues of his case. And I'm saying it's almost 3 decades that he's been fighting this way. He should now be in a position to say, I want to take the opportunity to tell my story. I'm no longer the president of the country.
20: Very true.
12: I'm saying, though, that President Cyril Ramaphosa is the sitting president of the country, and he too has the right to protect himself. He has a right to protect himself. But having said that, he must still explain how the equivalent of 15 million rands was in his couch.
20: Absolutely. So why not we give him up until he finishes term like we did to Zuma, then he will account, other than rushing him to resign. And I agree with you, the wolves that are behind him, they are more dangerous than him. Thanks, the great
12: Maxwell in Pretoria, much appreciated. Tumsani is in Germiston. Hi.
0: How are you?
12: I'm okay, Tumsani. How are you?
0: I'm good, yeah. Yeah, I want to talk about a shocking revelation by the minister in the presidency, that is Khumbuzo Shabeng. He was revealing the statistics, unemployment statistics.
12: Yes, I saw that, yeah.
0: Yeah, she's saying that foreign nationals are twice more favorable to be employed than South Africans. Then he said that the unemployment rate amongst the foreign nationals is 18.2%, and amongst the South African is 34%. And then currently, the private companies and the state are absorbing the foreign national at a rate of 64%. And the South African at a rate of 37%. So if the highest office in the land, that is the office of the president, is admitting the unfair labor practice that is happening around South Africa,
12: are we
0: entitled to blame the people who are protesting against the influx of foreign nationals in our workplace? Are they xenophobic? Are we fair to say that they are xenophobic when the statistics are there in front of us to say that we the companies, the private companies, and the government itself is absorbing more foreigners than the South Africans? I mean, okay. Can I
12: sure,
0: move to
12: sure?
0: Those,
12: sure. I mean, it's the same question I've been asking. Yeah.
0: Yeah, can I move to Msholozi, President? Yeah. I think the case of Msholozi is a bit long overdue. I think by this time, like you are saying, it is time for President Zuma to let this case to prevail in court. Let the arguments be there in court rather than dodging. Because if you compare both of them, taking this case to a review and appealing, both of them, they are denying us justice. Mm. They are denying us
12: sure.
0: accountability.
12: Sure.
0: They are denying us the truth behind the Amstel case and also against the Phalaphala case. Mm. So if they take their case to a review or to appeal, So we end up not knowing, we will be busy arguing on the rate or fighting on the rate, but we don't know the truth. I mean, like Vuyo Zungula said to the ANC, you are busy protecting something you don't know. So we don't know what happened at Phalaphala, and we don't know what happens with Anstey, because these two individuals, they are busy dodging.
12: Yeah. I hear you. Okay. Msani, I think we agree on that one. Femi is in Pretoria. Hi, Femi.
4: Yo, hi, Aubrey. How are you?
12: I'm very well, thank you. How are you?
4: I'm okay, thank you. I just want to make a comment about your not liking the decision of the Nigerian government and that of the Ghanaian government.
12: Yes.
4: In terms of their reaction.
12: Yes.
4: I think both countries should be given an opportunity to ventilate what they believe within the AU. I can

0: And I know, oh, nobody needs to tell me that. But what is basically happening now is that we have citizens of the country taking the laws into their hands. And as such, I believe that those countries have a right to protest. And maybe we should just wait and hear the outcome.
1: No. We're not waiting. In the same way that you are saying that they have a right to ventilate their opinions. I'm ventilating my opinion about their opinion.
0: Which of course we all have rights.
1: Right. So there's no waiting here. The issue is that particularly the Ghanaian I'm not so bothered about the Nigerian government because I almost expect that from them. But the government of Ghana has always been very measured in the way that they approach issues, always. And they themselves, this gentleman, Emmanuel, I forget what his surname is, that had the conversation with the groups that were asking him, what are you doing in the country running businesses when you are here on a tourist visa that is 2 years beyond what you should be here for?
0: They have did they know that he was on a tourist visa?
1: Because they asked him.
0: And do they have the right to ask him?
1: Of course, I've got a right to ask you. Any question?
0: Oh, interesting.
1: In this country.
0: Interesting.
1: I have a right in this country.
0: So, Aubrey, you're saying that anybody can stop anybody on the road and ask them questions about their permit?
1: Absolutely.
0: Is that constitutional?
1: I am saying to you that if I am saying to you that if I know that you are in this country on the basis of a tourist visa, right? And you are here, and we know what the rules are around a tourist visa. And you are here 2 years after the permissible time of your tourist visa, based on a conversation that you and I are having. You are here illegally.
0: Okay. Anyways,
1: listen to what I'm saying.
0: Okay.
1: Because I don't mince my words. I am saying to you that it is established that Emmanuel was here based on what he said 2 years late after his tourist visa. He then had an interview with the ambassador of Ghana here in South Africa where he himself told the ambassador that I have not been treated badly. There's not been any xenophobia against me. And they were having that conversation in their language. The Ghanaian government, having been told that by that gentleman, Emmanuel, have now paraded Emmanuel as the gentleman who has been persecuted in South Africa to the point where now they are going to pull out 300 Ghanaians out of South Africa.
0: Okay, so Aubrey, let's set that aside and let me ask you a question.
1: But that is the kernel of the issue, Femi. So any conversation that you want to have about this cannot be divorced from that particular issue.
0: Okay, no, it's fine. Let's agree on that. Now, you've been to Ghana twice.
1: Yes.
0: Like you said earlier on. Did anybody in Ghana stop you to ask you for your papers apart from maybe when you were at the airport?
1: Well, if anybody had, Femi, I would have had my documents to show that I am in that country legally and according to the rules of Ghana. So in South Africa, which is another little thing that you seem to be running away from, we have a serious migration problem. Are you aware of that?
0: Yes, I mean, of course.
1: So if that is the case, it would be a different situation to a country where there is no such a problem. In South Africa, there is. So
0: basically articulating that any South African can stop a foreigner and ask him for his permit.
1: No, I'm not saying that. I'm not saying that.

0: what you just said earlier.
1: I'm not saying that. I'm saying that in South Africa, we have the ability to ask questions.
0: Yeah.
1: In fact, the Deputy Minister of Home Affairs today has, I mean, in South Africa, has come out to say that we don't know how many people are in South Africa who are here without the right documents. South Africans should be able to help us with that. How does that happen? It happens by me and Femi having a conversation and me saying to Femi, I see, Femi, that you are a foreign national.
0: Wait.
1: I'm saying to you that if, and you and I are having a conversation right now, me and you.
0: Yeah.
1: I ask you, Femi, under which conditions are you here in South Africa? And you respond to me. You tell me, no, I'm here on a South African, I'm on a tourist visa. I then say to you, but you shouldn't be here on the tourist visa if you're running a saloon.
0: Yeah, but you know that guy was intimidated. How articulate are you with whatever answers that he was able to provide at that particular point?
1: Femi. Are you here legally? Are you here legally?
0: You don't have the right to ask, but I am.
1: I'm saying now you have answered me.
0: Yes.
1: Now,
0: I answered out of courtesy.
1: Absolutely. In that particular conversation, what makes you think that it was an intimidation?
0: No, but I mean, there were 3 or 5 or 10 people.
1: Well, I have evidence. He, Emmanuel, has said that he was not intimidated. He has said so.
0: I cannot answer for him.
1: So it is illegal
0: for a mob or for people to go and accost somebody else and ask them.
1: But there is the lie, Femi. That is the lie that everybody keeps pushing, particularly the government of Ghana. There was no mob that accosted that particular man because he says so himself. So if Ghana is going to impugn South Africa on the basis of what they see on Twitter. And the man himself says, but I was in South Africa, and yes, we were having that conversation. Yes, it was an uncomfortable conversation because those people were saying to me that you should not be here illegally. In fact, you must go back to your country and fix your country. And then Ghana, our very good friend, on the basis of that, takes the country, South Africa, to AU?
0: So they need... you cannot stop them from exercising their rights.
1: We are not stopping them. We are saying we disagree with them.
0: Just like the guys who exercise their rights in asking questions were not stopped by anybody. So let everybody go and ventilate...
1: But who said we must stop them?
0: No, you say you disagree.
1: Yes, that is not stopping them.
0: Yeah, that's an opinion. So... you have your opinion.
1: But you have called here to tell me. You have called here to tell me that I mustn't stop them. Who said they must be stopped?
0: Okay, you just disagree with the opinion.
1: Yes,
0: I mean,
1: I think that they are completely wrong. But you are telling me that they must not be stopped. Who said they must be stopped?
0: No, I mean, but you're expressing a different opinion. Is about them not doing it.
1: Not doing what?
0: They have a right. Not going to the AU. I'm saying to you, they have a right to go to the AU.
1: But who said they do not have a right?
0: Okay, so I've retracted that and I said that, okay, they have a right to go to the AU. That's all. That's all I'm saying. And regardless of your opinion. Is that okay?
1: You don't make sense. I'm saying to you that they have expressed the opinion on the basis of a lie. Right? And on that basis, I disagree with their move to the AU on that basis. Nobody says that they must stop.
0: Okay. Fair enough. They have a right. Let them exercise their rights. You have your opinion. You have the right to express
1: your opinion. So you called me to tell me that I've got an opinion and I've got a right to express my opinion?
0: Yes.
1: Thank you so much, Femi. We appreciate it. Let me speak to Jabu in Johannesburg. Hi. Hello, Jabu.
2: my Hello? God.
1: Yes, Jabu, how are you?
2: How are you, Prabs?
1: I'm good, thanks, Jabu. What's on your mind?
2: I tend to differ with you.
1: About what?
2: One, you were questioning the Constitution. Two, you were questioning these human rights that actually protect foreign nationals. Three, these rights are the ones that are causing a lot of crime. Take, for instance, are you feeling pity for Matlala for stealing the 2 billion of people of Tembisa sleeping on the floor without medication, without anything?
1: You're really not making sense. Which issue are you disagreeing me with about? Because you're telling me...
2: No, I'm disagreeing
1: you. My man.
2: Okay, bro.
1: So I have not spoken about Matlala today.
2: No, I'm making you an example.
1: All right, so you can't use that example because that's not the conversation that I had. You want to talk about Fadil Adams. Let's talk about Fadil Adams.
2: Okay, let me get to this Fadil Adams.
1: Yes, that's the issue that you wanted to talk about, right?
2: Bro Ops, there's no way we can handle criminals with soft gloves.
1: Which criminal are we talking about now?
2: There's no way we can handle criminals. I'm talking about him.
1: You are saying to me
2: Makatla, and the family of Makatla want answers.
1: Yes, but he's but you don't know that he's a criminal yet because he has not been found guilty of anything.
2: No, perhaps these are the things that are killing our country. This human rights thing.
1: Jabu.
2: Just relax. You
1: are not saying anything. You're just saying no. I'm asking you a question. How have you come to the conclusion that Fadil Adams is a criminal?
2: He is.
1: How did you get to that conclusion?
2: How did he get to be arrested for what? Can they just arrest you there in Mamelodi for nothing?
1: Yes.
2: No, if ever somebody has mentioned, hey, there's another guy there, sitting there. Get him.
1: Let me see.
2: No, perhaps criminals are criminals, and even Cyril Ramaphosa is a criminal, including his deputy, that will surface with where did he get the 37 million to build a house. So all the ANC, NEC, they've got their small skeleton yanyana that will come out when the ANC get 0% during voting come 2029. Chapra Ops, criminals are criminals.
1: I don't even know what this guy was talking about. Are you talking about Fadil Adams?
2: No, you know, Bra Ops, there's no way you can commit a crime and then we expect us.
1: But Jabu, you are not having a conversation. I want to ask you a question. Can I do that?
2: Ask.
1: How do you know that Fadil Adams is a criminal?
2: He is.
1: But you're not answering my question.
2: Why did the police went to fetch him in a buggy and transport him to Durban?
1: Okay, let me give you an example with you.
2: Because there's information that has come out.
1: Let me give you
2: that
1: an example.
2: Of Makatla. And Makatla's family wants answers.
1: No problem. Let me give you an example with you.
2: Yes.
1: You were a fighter against apartheid, were you not?
2: No. Me, yes. Yes.
1: I mean, we've talked before, you and I.
2: Yeah.
1: And you've expressed to me how you were in the struggle. You were in the struggle against apartheid. Is it not true?
2: It's true.
1: If the police came to you during those days and just arrested you without...
2: Yes, they did. I was arrested in prison.
1: Exactly.
2: And I escaped.
1: Were you a criminal?
2: No.
1: Oh. Now I understand.
2: No. Perhaps. Let's not compare Steve Biko and this guy.
1: But I have explained.
2: Steve Biko was Mandela was arrested for fighting against the racial discrimination.
1: But I explained. Did I not explain to you, Chab, that I am not comparing the politics of the two men? I am talking about a moment between a destination and another destination. It is not a comparison of the greatness of the two gentlemen.
2: And
1: that is why I asked you, when they said you were a criminal, was it true just because they said so?
2: No, so, they never said I'm a criminal.
1: When they wanted to arrest you?
2: Were they not saying
1: that you are a criminal by wanting to arrest you?
2: No, I was a freedom fighter.
1: But when they were trying to arrest you.
2: So Biko was not a criminal. This guy is a criminal implicated in killing.
1: All right, Jabu in Johannesburg. It's 9 o'clock. Hey, Gunzim. 9 o'clock.
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4: Good evening, I am Puleng Maake. A man believed to be controversial businessman, Brown Mkhosi, has been arrested for allegedly staging his own assassination. According to police, the man has been charged with defeating the ends of justice. In November last year, Mkhosi claimed there was an attempt on his life with multiple gunshots fired at the car he was travelling in. Police say investigations have now linked the gun used in that incident to other crimes. Spokesperson Athlenda Matt.
5: Preliminary investigations have revealed that the firearm used in the commission of the crime has also been linked to other serious and violent crimes, including cases of murder and attempted murder. The suspect is expected to appear before the Johannesburg Magistrate Court on Monday, the 18th of May.
4: Now, Gauteng Health Department says it is fast-tracking the recruitment of medical staff at Tembisa Hospital in a bid to improve service delivery and reduce patient waiting times. The department says vacancies in critical posts have negatively affected clinical oversight and supervision at the facility, resulting in growing complaints from patients. Health officials say interviews have already been completed for several doctors, nursing staff and clinical support personnel, with more posts still being advertised and shortlisted. The department says some medical equipment, including monitors and infusion pumps, has already been delivered to the hospital. Spokesperson Steve Mabon.
6: This process will be finalized in due course. We can also confirm that some of the equipments have already been delivered at the facility to fast track the process of service delivery.
4: Meanwhile, the department has also provided an update on repairs following last year's fire at the hospital accident and emergency unit. It says initial cleaning and refurbishment work has been completed while a full assessment of the more extensively damaged areas is still underway.
6: The cost of repairing the fire damage area is being addressed in two phases. Phase one covered the less severely affected areas. The phase two relate to the areas that were extremely damaged by the fire, and a detailed cost assessment is underway.
4: The DA has been quick out of the starting blocks to name its team who will sit on President Cyril Ramaphosa's parliamentary impeachment inquiry. New parliamentary leader George Mikalakis has included himself, as well as the party's veteran legal mind Glenys Breytenbach. Speaker Toko Didiza this week called on parties to nominate their representatives to sit on the 31-member impeachment committee to consider the findings of a report on events at Ramaphosa's Parapara farm in 2020. Lindsay Dentlinger reports.
7: As the second largest party in the government of national unity, the DA says it has a constitutional duty to hold the executive accountable in a constructive manner. Deputy Chief Whip Bax Nodada, National Spokesperson Karabo Kahao and Nazli Sharif will round out the party's caucus of five on the 16-party impeachment committee. The Constitutional Court ruled last week that Parliament was compelled to investigate the findings of a Section 89 panel report that found the President has a case to answer in connection with the US dollars stolen from his farm. Nodada explains the party's approach to the proceedings.
8: On the Palapala matter, the DA has been clear. Where there is a finding of wrongdoing against the president, the DA will hold him accountable, as we have done with various members of his cabinet.
7: Today, the ANC Secretary General Fikile Mbalula said his party is still deciding on its 9 representatives. Political parties have until next Friday to submit their names to the Speaker's office. Lindsay Dentlinger, Eyewitness News, Parliament.
4: And staying in the Western Cape, harsh weather conditions has severely affected several parts of the province, and in the Breede Valley, about 45,000 households are without water. This after the main pipeline supplying Rawsonville and Worcester washed away. The Breede Valley Acting Municipal Manager Raymond Asau says that the access road needed for repairs has also washed away.
9: Our biggest problem currently in Breede Valley is that we have 130,000 people in our municipal area, the entire town of Rawsonville and 80% of the town of Worcester are without water. We first had to build an access road, which we did, and they've been working there trying to restore the pipelines.
4: Isao says work is being done to provide water to residents by tomorrow.
9: As an interim emergency, we also want to pump water into the line from another location further downstream. The pump will start at midday, but then that will mean by tomorrow morning, some of the residents may see water in their taps, and then the rest will be seeing water by Sunday.
4: Gold's trading at $4,555.81 an ounce. The rand is at 16.69 to the dollar, 22.23 to the pound, 19.39 to the euro. And Brent crude oil is at $105.72 a barrel. A look at your weather. A fine Saturday in store for Gauteng. Tomorrow, Joburg drops to overnight lows of 8 degrees and peak at highs of 22. Pretoria is at 11 and 23. Vereeniging at 6 and 21. And clear skies for the Mother City tomorrow, along with moderate to fresh southeasterly winds at a low of 14, peaking at 23 degrees. The top story in Eyewitness News this hour: a man believed to be controversial businessman Brown Mokgotsi has been arrested for allegedly staging his own assassination.
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1: 7 minutes after 9 o'clock, and welcome to the second hour of the show. Yeah, thanks very much for a great conversation in the first hour of the show. So much to talk about. I don't know how people get to know the status of somebody's the status of somebody's documentation if that person is a foreign national in this country. But this is what I do know. People talk.
11: Yeah.
1: People have conversations with each other.
11: Yes.
1: Sometimes those conversations are in a friendly sort of space. Mm-hmm. Sometimes it's antagonistic, but people talk and information is arrived at. So I'm not really sure what was the circumstance of the people from, I think it was the PA that had that conversation with a Ghanaian gentleman. Mm. I'm not sure what was the circumstance of their conversation. But a conversation happened. Nobody was beaten. Mm. It was then ascertained that this gentleman is here on a tourist visa.
11: Sure.
1: And he had started a business, which is contrary to what the tourist visa allows you to do.
11: Yes.
1: Secondly, the Deputy Minister of Home Affairs in this country is on record as saying, we don't know how many foreign nationals are in this country who are undocumented. We simply don't know. He goes on to say that South Africans need to help us in the building up of that data so that we can know.
11: Sure. Yep.
1: So I imagine that there's going to be conversations that are going to take place.
11: Yes.
1: Direct question. Is it permissible for a non-official to ask somebody what their visitor status is in this country? Yes, there are situations that you can. If somebody comes to your house and says, listen, I want to hire your room at the back there, and I'm a foreign national, you should ask whether you've got the right documents to be in this country or not.
11: Mm.
1: If somebody comes and says, listen, I want to start a hair salon in your backyard,
11: yeah.
1: you should ask whether you've got the right documents or not.
11: True.
1: So I, the direct answer is no. It's not the work of civilians to be going around and asking people what the status of their documents is. But there are many circumstances under which citizens will want to know the status of documentation of a foreign national.
11: Yeah.
1: And I've just mentioned two.
11: Yes.
1: I don't know what was the reason for that conversation between those people. I don't know. But I do know that Emmanuel, and I forget his surname, has said that I was not harassed. I was not beaten. And it is on that basis that I'm saying that Ghana, our very good friend, on that basis, then takes this thing to the AU, our friend. I must question that friendship and ask questions about the parading of Emmanuel on social media as this guy who has been saved. When he himself, in a conversation with the ambassador of Ghana in South Africa, said, but there wasn't such. So I wanted to clarify that because it looks like we didn't agree, myself and my caller from Femi, as to whether or not citizens can ask for your status. There are many situations where citizens can want to find out whether you have the right documentation to be in this country.
11: Mm-hmm.
1: In fact, those citizens who own houses and then hire out their back rooms to foreign nationals ought to know.
11: True.
1: They ought to know what is the status of this gentleman that is taking over my garage to start a spaza shop.
11: Yes.
1: That is a situation under which you as a civilian can ask questions around your status. I just wanted to end that there. In this hour, 12 minutes past 9. In this hour, I'm going to be speaking to Dr. Maanda Chifularu. He's here with me in the studio already. He's a CEO of Super Lead Advisory and Director of the Center of Leadership and Dialogue at the Gibbs Business School. Now, we constantly talk about the issue of a leadership crisis.
11: Yes.
1: And how a leadership crisis can end up creating environments and contexts where people start to do things that they ought not to be doing.
11: Mm.
1: You've heard me say many times that had we not had a vacuum of leadership in this country, we wouldn't need to see people get involved in vigilantism.
11: Yeah.
1: Had we had leaders in this country that were ethical and were doing their jobs in corporate spaces, in government spaces, we wouldn't need situations where we would have to have police officers walking around with cameras on their chests because we're afraid that our police officers are going to be taking bribes, because there'd be a particular form of leadership. And so we need to start asking questions about what is it that we are teaching those who lead?
11: Mm.
1: What is it that they are taught? What is it that those who lead effectively, what is it that they know, and how do they do it such that we can have organizations, spaces that don't need to have people take the laws in their own hands? Really looking forward to this conversation. Dr. Maanda Chifularu is my guest. He's CEO of Super Lead Advisory and Director of the Center of Leadership and Dialogue at the Gibbs Business School. Straight after this.
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10: 702. Serving the 702 family in 702 land, including those of you in Boksburg. Named after South African Republic State Secretary Eduard Bok, gold was discovered in Boksburg in 1887. It became one of the most important gold-producing towns on the Witwatersrand, as well as a diversified industrial centre. Notable residents of Boksburg have included former Springbok rugby player Brian Habana, former WBA World Heavyweight Boxing Champion Gerry Kutsia, and SACP and ANC leader Chris Hahn. 702. Let's walk the talk across 702 land, including Boksburg. Join Aubrey Masango, evenings on 702.
1: 17 minutes after 9 o'clock. I mean, there's people that say, oh, you shouldn't engage people that don't want to talk and listen to reason. How do we share ideas if we don't engage each other? You shouldn't have engaged and continued with Femi. No, we disagree, and that's okay. No, you shouldn't engage Jabu. No, that's what it is. That's what dialogue is. That's what debate is all about. That's what debate is all about. It's okay to disagree. In this hour, as I said, my guest is Dr. Manda Chifularo, CEO of Super Lead Advisory. He's here with me in the studio. He's also director of the Center of Leadership and Dialogue at the Gibbs Business School. Doc, thank you so much for agreeing to see me and come to the studio on this cold Friday night. I appreciate it.
17: No, thanks for having me. What an incredible honor.
1: Yeah. I always say, whenever I speak to people that speak about leadership,
17: yeah,
1: that you are teachers of teachers.
17: Yes.
1: Because ultimately leaders must teach, or let me say influence.
17: Yeah.
1: Right?
17: Yeah.
1: And to be somebody who tries to influence those people,
17: yeah,
1: must be quite a daunting affair.
17: It's a big responsibility, but the way at least some of us view it is that we don't necessarily teach leadership. For instance, in the classrooms, you have leaders from different organizations. We co-create the conversation and the knowledge. And us who teach inverted commas leadership, we are taught in the process.
1: Sure.
17: So it's people like us who are passionate about the topic. I think at the top of the hour, you said it right. You know, most of what we see today if we had sort of a different type of leaders, purpose-driven, leaders that are doing what they're doing for the sake of a higher cause, and they're competent and they're doing it right and there's right processes, governance. If you had that kind of leaders, we probably wouldn't be having a lot of conversations that we have. So now, people passionate about that conversation, such as myself, then we immerse in those spaces that deliberates on those conversations.
1: Why are you so passionate about leadership?
17: It might sort of date back, from a very, very young age. I grew up in Venda in a village called Habegwa Chauru.
1: Yep.
17: And in high school, a friend of mine won a John C. Maxwell book called Your Roadmap for Success.
1: Right.
17: And, you know, we're in high school and I stumbled upon this book. I pick it up, started reading through these pages. I couldn't put the book down. That's how much I was captivated by sort of the impact of leaders and mentors and sort of that language that John C. Maxwell is known for. So since then, the leadership conversation just sort of stayed with me. I don't know how much I read about the topic ever since then.
1: Are you saying that the bug bit you as a kid?
17: It did. And I didn't know what it was. It's only now when I look back, I go, you know, that person was a leader. The other person led. And I started to put words to it. We started writing books about this, writing articles about this. But I think the earliest time that I remember was just stumbling upon a book that spoke to my vocation, if it were. And that sort of gave rise to pretty much the passion and the energy around it.
1: What is it that you find to be the biggest misconception about what leadership is or ought to be?
17: I think to a large extent that being a leader is this glamorous thing. And that when you're a leader, you're like here at the top and, you know, everyone is there to sort of serve you. And I find really true impactful leadership. It's by people who are here to serve everyone else. I had we hosted the CEO of Rainbow 2 days ago at Gibbs, and we were just talking about his leadership. And he said this beautiful picture that sort of stuck with me. He says he sees the role of a leader as someone that sort of goes and kind of fills the potholes and the ditches for the team to can do what they need to do. Vis-a-vis this approach of everyone else must fill the potholes and clear the path for the leader to sort of walk through. So this idea of servant leadership, it's one that I uphold.
1: What do you guys do at Super Lead Advisory? What is that all about?
17: So at Super Lead Advisory, we are passionate about advancing leadership excellence in the continent. And we do it through multiple ways. And the first way is that we serve leaders through a consulting firm. We do strategy consulting for a number of organizations across South Africa, Botswana, Cameroon, Tanzania, and I think soon Namibia. And so that's one. That's a consulting team. We work close with executives to sort of help shape strategies and the vision and the implementation plans there. And the second way we serve leaders is through executive coaching. We coach teams, we coach individuals, certified across multiple sort of coaching modalities, if that matters. We do all sorts of assessments, the Enneagrams, the insights, the Gallup strength, etc. That's the second way. The third way is we do facilitations. And in my case, I facilitate and I teach in the area of strategy, innovation, systems thinking at the Gibbs Business School. And we also do facilitations within organizations, be it leadership cohesion, strategy facilitation, etc. Then there's another category where we host annual leadership summits. We bring just the top minds across business, sports, arts, you know, religion as well. We just bring leaders from all the different spaces in one day to kind of engage on leadership and how leadership is evolving in their spaces. I host a podcast, which is the first thing I did when I was still in corporate as well, where I was just fascinated about, you know, kind of talking to someone who leads and go, how do you lead? What works for you? So I've done that since 2017. And we just bring different leaders across across the continent, asking them the same question. How do you lead? What might we learn from you? And then we do leadership awards. Anything leadership that we feel like it can serve leaders in some small way, we try to get involved.
1: What, I mean, one of the big conversations that happens, and I am aware that you're aware of it because you talk about it on your podcast, but we are constantly talking about African leadership, and we're constantly bewailing and lamenting the fact that African leaders have disappointed us in the way that they've led. Not only in the way that they lead countries, but we are seeing leadership issues arise out of institutions. What is the one thing that in your studies of leadership, particularly on the African continent, seems to be the reason why we sometimes get it wrong?
17: You know, I think it circles back to the point I raised earlier. We seem to have had a history of, you know, sort of fighting for something bigger than us. And if you even think about sort of some of our genies in the country, galvanize around something. And then we arrive at a partial win that opens up the opportunity to access resources, and how we then steward those resources, I think to a large extent, where there's been failures, we steward them such that we benefit ourselves a lot more than the cause of saving the nations, the organizations, etc. And some of the people we talk about, they are amazing people when you meet them. And then just in the face of resources, some small, I can't say small, some vision, some amount of resources, access, but money, all of a sudden just people change. I remember playing golf with a former ANC leader, and he was sort of saying to me, you know, before we, you know, back then we were fighting for the liberation, and we had the struggle was clear, the mandate was clear, so we had that vision. And then after the democratic era, we didn't have a vision anymore, but we had money. In his view, and you know, money without that clear vision, purpose, cause, you know, we end up with problems we see.
1: That's very interesting. I have been watching a conversation that's been taking place on social media and other platforms about a very rich individual who happens to be a billionaire, we are told, who was coming into South Africa, discovered that his visa was expired. And they said to him at the airport, sorry, but you can't come in.
17: Yeah.
1: Your visa has expired. In fact, how did you get onto the plane?
17: Yes, on the other side.
1: On the other side, with a visa that has expired.
17: Yeah.
1: It turns out that because he is a man of such great wealth, often wherever he goes, the rules are bent.
17: Ish.
1: Because of his wealth, because of his power. And perhaps it's been working for him for the longest of time. And so he became used to that. Now, this is a very, very powerful leader. very powerful leader. Now, you could say, but that's a small thing, Aubrey.
17: No, it's not.
1: But it's not, is
17: no,
1: it?
17: No, it's not.
1: So, another example. A very powerful, in fact, some people say this is the richest man in the world, wants to do business with country X.
17: Mm.
1: Country X says, look,
17: these are the rules.
1: These are the rules yeah. that you are going to have to do, you're going to have to follow in order for you to do business with country X. He says, no, those rules are wrong. And I suppose you could have the same sort of, yes. This is a leader, this is a very powerful person.
17: Yeah.
1: He's got, this is a very powerful person. And again, maybe you could argue that, oh man, these are actually small things because this guy is actually going to do big things for the country. The first one is a big investment guy. He's got 14 billion bucks and he's going to come to South Africa and he's going to start new businesses. People are going to be employed, man. What's your problem? Just let the guy through. Come on. Just let the guy through and he's gonna do great things for your poor people. The second guy's like, no, man, just let the guy do his thing. He's going to help the Chufularos in Venda.
17: Yes.
1: At the school there.
17: Yeah.
1: Get internet.
17: I like how you're framing this as if you don't know the individuals.
1: Yeah. These are powerful individuals. These are leaders who not only are leaders because of elected positions, but because of how they've pulled themselves by the bootstraps. So they've got pedigree behind them. These guys aren't Mickey Mouse. But they're asking for small little rules to be broken. What is the problem there?
17: So the problem is the most powerful leadership tool is role modeling. And, you know, we can teach you all the theories and we know this even with children. We can tell them to do this, but we do the other, they follow what we do. So if I role model a behavior that says rules don't matter, you know, things must bend, people must break whatever small rules there are in front of me. So I see you do that. Then I'm also going to break my rule in my space. And then he breaks a rule in his space. And before you know it, we all, you know, ungovernable. So I think the big responsibility of leaders is to be good role models. And even if it means, you know, I honor those rules, I go back home, and then can't update my visas. That's role modeling to everyone that was involved. Imagine the stories that I get told. You know, this person says, you know, this powerful person, they realizes there was a mistake and they returned. My case is very small, but I was, we're doing work in Botswana and I'd been traveling quite a lot. I didn't notice my passport now no longer had more than two clear pages.
1: Yeah.
17: I get to the boarding gate. I've gone through everything and then, you know, there's a workshop on the other side and everything is planned. It's a morning flight. There's no margin for time. I get there and then they say, you have 1.5 pages that are clear. You can't get into a flight. You had to go back and sort of apologize to a client to say, sorry, I didn't pay attention to my passport pages. That's what everyone else should do, follow the rules. But the more we start to break them, the more we start to create a culture and kind of say to everyone else that it's okay to break the rules. There are ways to navigate,
1: yep.
17: You know, around the rules, you know, through the normal channels and the processes of engaging regulations.
1: And yet, by the way, my guest is Dr. Manda Chifularo. He's CEO of Superlead Advisory and Director of the Center for Leadership and Dialogue at the Gibbs Business School. And yet, Doc, you'll agree with me that there are instances where, in fact, leadership is precisely because of breaking rules.
17: It's not about doing illegal things. It's, if leadership is about doing illegal things, then maybe I don't
1: Nelson Mandela led the arms struggle in a country called the Republic of South Africa that called that illegal.
17: You know, this is the part where I ask for your opinion. So do we allow for lawlessness at the back of some of these examples that were uniquely severe? I think the cases are there in front of us. Do we continue the same path, even though we might not be in the same set of context?
1: I get you. So I was having a conversation with somebody that said to me that indeed there are instances where the rules must be broken.
17: Okay.
1: If the rules are themselves unjust.
17: Okay.
1: If the rules themselves are unethical. If the rules themselves are immoral.
17: Yeah.
1: In fact, it is a show of leadership to break those rules.
17: Yeah.
1: Somebody said, right?
17: Yeah. Yes.
1: But what happens invariably sometimes is that when we get into that mentality that says, that buys into the narrative that says leadership is actually the breaking of unjust rules, sometimes we have a problem of knowing what unjust means.
17: Yeah. And you find that on the main, most of the rules people are being asked to kind of work and do business within, they are just and they are ethical. You find there could be on the margin, there's like one or two rules, and then we take amplify the examples of like one or two things maybe that were, the rules were due for an upgrade. And then we sort of take that and make it a principle across 99% of the rules. I think that's where I have a problem.
1: It sounds to me that part of the responsibility of leadership is situational awareness.
17: 100%.
1: In other words, you've got to be able to understand how to apply which principles under which circumstances in which contexts.
17: Context matters hugely. And we I can't emphasize this enough, but context matters. The challenge for me is when people take just one example out of 100,000 cases and they go, there was that case, and therefore, you know, I nullify all the 100,000 cases. And rules in whatever countries, even ours and countries the world over, they most of them are in the process of being sort of upgraded, adjusted. But that doesn't mean that on the main we should be rule breakers, because we set an example for everyone who's watching. We set an example for our children that end up breaking the small set of rules that we have within the household.
1: Yeah. My son, when he was a little bit younger, starts to write with a permanent marker on the walls.
17: Yeah.
1: I've just painted these walls. And he's got mud all over the walls, and I'm livid. I'm tectonic with anger.
17: Yeah.
1: So his mother pushes me into the room because she says, "You're not right now." And then I go and I cool down, and I come to him and I say, "Bob, why did you do this?" He says, "No, I was just doing some art." I said, "But you can't do that." Mm. He says, "No, but it's my house."
17: Sure.
1: This is my house. I can do what I want. You said so, Dad. Yeah. He said, "This is your house." And I'm making a very, very basic example. But do you think that sometimes that is the mentality that maybe some of our leaders have? That because this is my domain.
17: Sure.
1: This is my company.
17: Sure.
1: this is my country, therefore I can do as I please, because you said this is my country.
17: Sure.
1: What is wrong with that kind of thinking?
17: No, I think it's not realizing that even though I own something, I still have to kind of play by some version of the rules. Even if it's my house, I live with others, right? And I can't just do whatever I want to do. And my wife says, "Why do you do that?" I'm just like, "Hey, I paid the bond."
1: Yeah.
17: Think that's a bit reckless. However many examples we can find, it will be impossible to live in a lawless environment, in an environment where rules are not respected, whether by leaders or by all of us. It just can't be that the rules don't matter. I was talking about kids. My son does cutting and you know, similar, building up to sort of F1 racing and all the rest of it. And the last weekend he was racing. So they do practice and then they go quali. He finishes on pole, and it turns out his weight was below the weight that was required.
1: Right,
17: and they should have kind of added just a little bit of weight on the cart. He was just completely devastated.
1: Yeah.
17: You know, he worked so hard, finished on pole. He could almost smell victory at the end of the potential at the end of the race, but you know, and the kids, it just cries everywhere. But you kind of go, hey, these are the rules, and you are supposed to be 143, the cut, and you are supposed to be 143. You came in at 140, and kind of these are the rules. Teaching them at that age that you can be on pole position, but if you get there outside the rules and regulation, it's null and void. So it's, I think, our responsibility, even as parents, to really do our best to kind of make sure that even kids understand that they can win, but if they cheat the rules, it's a loss.
1: I want to talk about your upbringing a little bit, but I'm struggling with something
17: okay.
1: at the moment. I'm really, really struggling with something. I'm thinking about it. I'm meditating upon it. I'm praying about it. I'm reading about it. And it has to do with the guiding principles of how we make decisions. I imagine that leaders are the people who are able to make decisions situationally, contextually, on the basis of certain guiding principles, that inside of them there are certain guiding principles that allow them to make a principled decision regardless of the context and the but they are aware of the context.
17: Yes.
1: They are aware of the situation.
17: Yeah.
1: But there's a fundamental guiding principle.
17: Yeah.
1: So for example, somebody will say, love is my guiding principle.
17: you know?
1: One of the things that I've been struggling with, and an ideology that I have identified with almost all of my conscious, my intellectual conscious life, is the idea of Pan-Africanism.
17: Sure.
1: Right?
17: Yeah.
1: I think for the longest time, been a proponent and an advocate of the idea of Pan-Africanism, as taught to us by people such as Nkwame Nkrumah, Mwalimu Nyerere, all of the great Mangaliso Sobukwe.
17: Yeah.
1: I mean, I nearly forgot our own. Steve Biko.
17: Yes.
1: Those have been the luminaries, Marcus Garvey, Du Bois, all of these guys, if you read what they've got to say about this idea that Africans, both on the continent and in the diaspora, must work for the unity, one of Africa and Africans.
17: Yeah.
1: So politically and socially, in order for us to become this wonderful block. In fact, I read a book by a gentleman by the name of the chairperson of the JSE now. The book is called Invisible People.
17: Okay. I don't know it.
1: Nhleko.
17: Okay. Yeah? Yes.
1: Putuma Nhleko.
17: Yeah, Putuma. Yes.
1: Again, a real proponent of the idea that Africa must work towards becoming a block, one continent that represents a particular approach to global economies, so that we can influence as a block, as a small little country, South Africa, as a small little country, Ghana, as a small little country, that you can't influence the tides,
17: on your own.
1: You can't. Mm. And it makes absolute sense.
17: It does.
1: We here in South Africa have a thing called the Pan-African Parliament. Yeah. And yet, our well-versed, well-thought-through

0: at this moment. And the failures manifest themselves in different ways in different parts of the continent. The stuff that's happening in the Sahel region, the stuff that's happening in South Africa with the immigration crisis that we're experiencing because of many different pull and pull. Push and pull factors.
1: Yeah. It's not like you've been in
0: I've been thinking hard about this thing. I really have.
1: Yeah.
0: And we understand that should we work together, and we would be unstoppable.
2: Yes.
0: Just in terms of the resource endowment of our continent, our experience historically, our exposure globally, would make us literally unstoppable.
2: Absolutely.
0: And we are aware that there are forces and interests out there that are going to work towards our constant division because we understand, they understand, that should we become united in the way that the luminaries of Black consciousness have been teaching us, we would be unstoppable. And if we're unstoppable, many of their interests would take
2: a backseat.
0: Yes. So I get all of that.
2: Yes.
0: Oh, man, I can talk about that for hours. Here's my problem.
1: Okay, there's a problem.
2: There's a problem.
1: Okay, let's go.
0: There's a problem.
1: Okay.
0: It seems as if we did not do the work that is supposed to be represented by all of these wonderful fora that we have, the AU, the African Parliament and all of the different multilateral places and times we go to. It seems as though we did not do the inner work. Did not do the inner work to contextually apply the guiding principles of Pan-Africanism at this time with the challenges that we are facing at this time.
2: Spot on.
0: It looks like we didn't do that. And so what we do is we sloganeer. Yeah. Right?
1: Okay.
0: We sloganeer.
1: Yeah.
0: We're not answering the question of Zimbabwe when they are suffering from a leadership crisis that wants a third term. We're not answering the question of Sudan. We're not answering the question of DRC. We're not answering the question of DRC. We're not answering the question of Rwanda. We're not answering the question of Uganda. We're not answering the situational questions of these countries. And what we generally do is we quote all of these luminaries.
1: Yes.
0: And then somebody claps hands. Oh, you've read Du Bois.
1: And then the conference ends.
0: And then the conference ends. The practical things that must be done.
2: Yeah.
0: Are not done. In fact, we're very good at telling Zimbabwe what to do if we are South Africa.
2: Yeah.
0: Ghana is very good at telling South Africa what to do. Nigeria is very quick to tell Ghana what to do.
2: Yeah.
0: But there's a lot, there's very little introspection on the basis of trying to get us going. And so all we ever do is talk and sloganeer and quote Kwame Nkrumah, quote W.E. Du Bois, Marcus Garvey, Sobukwe. We are brilliant quoters of quotes.
1: Yeah.
0: But we have no practical experience of this thing under the conditions that we find ourselves. All of us have read books. Man, we have... Ah, please. We've read books. We've sat around at Chisanyama's and ate meat and drank all of the whiskey and the wine and the beer. And philosophized about this. And yet we are unable to come up with practical things that start this ball rolling. And I've come to a place now where I'm saying, maybe this was just a pipe dream. Sure. Maybe this was just a joke. Maybe this was just, ah, man, please. Maybe this is, it is absolutely frustrating. Because all of us have read the books, you see. All of us have had the conversations, and if we've been to the mkhawulo, we've even been to the. You understand what I'm trying to say?
1: Yeah, no, and I am with you, except where we differ.
0: Yeah,
1: is that the ideal is right.
0: Right.
1: So the vision that

0: destination is right.
1: Right.
0: And I don't think we must abandon that. And any journey to an ideal does, at some points, hits, you know, it gets into problems. You know, we hit frustrations, all manner of things. We just need to sort of galvanize ourselves again and go, the ideal is right. How does it look like now? So in the days of our heroes, you know, to a large extent, most of this work was about sort of the liberation movements, and each country liberated after the other, et cetera, et cetera. Now, the job for us now is to say, what is our battle now to ultimately win the ultimate war? And I feel like because we're not defining and kind of working within the sort of parameters of the battle we should be working on, the war feels like it's not... the ideal feels like maybe it was not the right one. So my sense is the books were right. The chapters the heroes fought for, those chapters have been completed. We do need to play our own role and figure out how do we advance this dream in this space where the, as you call it, the external forces in this current moment, they are more powerful than the forces within the continent, largely because our forces aren't united.
1: But isn't that the problem? That's our internal problem.
0: So
1: what I'm suggesting is that the external problems will always be there.
0: Yeah.
1: The disruption of African unity will always be there because it serves the interests of others.
0: Yeah.
1: And by the way, we're not the only people that have external disruptions.
0: Yeah.
1: Right?
0: Yeah.
1: So we mustn't exceptionalize the situation. Yeah. People everywhere have external disruptions. Why is it that we can't internally get it right?
0: Multiple factors. But to just kind of return to this point that says we can't abandon the unity of African people. I think that...
1: No.
0: That needs to be preserved.
1: Sure.
0: And then we just need to figure out how do we... What does that look like now when there's sort of, we're in the phase of now economic emancipation of the African people within the continent? Now, that is where the challenge is at, because almost every other country now is sort of trying to fend for itself. Many of the countries you're citing, they're having their own individual in-country economic challenges. You know, you have 2 or 3 years of growth in one country, yeah. And then everyone writes about the miracle. It's almost every other country goes through these 3, 4, 5 years of like miracles,
1: yes.
0: And then it sort of dies out.
1: Yes.
0: So we need to be able to solve the economic challenges of our day in a way that brings us together. And if we don't win that battle, we won't win the ultimate war of bringing unity for the African people.
1: Orejua Olayinko Joshua writes, Mr. Masango, rules are for the poor and weak.
0: Sure.
1: I don't believe rules are excited anymore because Donald Trump is breaking all the rules, both local and international, and not a leader of the so-called world power dare to condemn him, says... And I suppose he's expressing a mindset that is expressing tiredness, right?
0: Mm.
1: I'm looking for the right word, but he sounds like he's tired of holding to an idea that we should be rules-based when others who are influential, like President Donald Trump, are breaking the rules. How do we keep a rules-based inner world when our external world is completely lawless and completely non-rules-based?
0: I think we take a long view. If you throw away principles at just because there's one or two examples at the moment that seems to be flourishing or that seems to be succeeding.
1: Challenging the long view, yeah?
0: Yeah. Then we need to hold steady to what's core, to the principle. There will always be a version of someone demonstrating that maybe the principles can be challenged.
1: Do we allow billionaires to enter countries without the right visas? Because you
0: we
1: know,
0: don't.
1: The long view, we don't.
0: We don't. We hold up the rules. We hold up the rules. We hold up the principles. The more you keep bending to
1: do we allow people?
0: The more you continue the exceptionalism.
1: Yep.
0: The more the situation continues.
1: Do we allow people who steal money from the poor through a tendering process?
0: We shouldn't.
1: To say that no, it's okay. We are redistributing the wealth.
0: See, the more you start doing that, and then we sit back and we go, we got a big corruption problem. So the answer is, we should not.
1: Do we allow people to enter without visas and
0: we should not.
1: And certain documents?
0: We should not.
1: Because, you know, there's a problem in the other country.
0: We should not.
1: But where's your Ubuntu?
0: Ubuntu within a rules-based organization. Ubuntu works beautifully with the rules.
1: In fact, it isn't Ubuntu if there are no rules.
0: Yes, otherwise then, yeah.
1: What you have helped me with tonight is the idea that you must keep the long view.
0: Yeah.
1: Because the short view is not working right now.
0: Yes. Yes.
1: If
0: and we can't amplify the
1: short view.
0: The short view. Then we end up with a long view that's...
1: That's terrible.
0: That will be hard to reverse.
1: So how do we go back and remind ourselves of the power of Pan-Africanism, of Ubuntu, when the short view, the current moment, speaks against those principles? How do we go back to them and recalibrate our minds so that we remember the long view?
0: This idea of going back to the beautiful basics, for me, it's key. In that wherever we have some version of control, we role model the ideals that we hold. And then we can acknowledge that we see this, but here in my family, here in the organization I lead, here in the groups of friends I have, we uphold the following. And the more of us can do that, ultimately, pretty much we have everyone sort of being galvanized. What I fear is if we sort of sit back and we go, oh, it's all broken. My encouragement is within our spheres of control, we can uphold the values of Ubuntu, we can uphold the values that we were raised with, that to a large extent has saved us. We see, even growing up, there will still be people who play outside the rules and seemingly win in the short term, but over the long run, the results are otherwise.
1: It's been a great conversation. I haven't even gone back to but I've thoroughly enjoyed tonight's
0: Absolutely
1: conversation, my brother. I really, really have. How do people get in touch with you?
0: Very simply, my email address, mandat@superlead.co.za. Manda, it's a vendor, kind of Manda, which is MAANDAT.
1: Any relation to Dr. Chifularo, the
0: surgeon? Yes, my brother.
1: Oh, you lie!
0: Yeah, yeah.
1: You lie!
0: Yes.
1: My I had him right there. Were you sitting there? Yeah, yeah. We had a great conversation.
0: Yes, amazing.
1: Will you greet him for me and tell
0: absolutely.
1: Him that the greatest amount of affection from me. Wow, he's your brother.
0: Yes.
1: Can you believe this, eh? Well, Doc, thank you so much, Dr.
0: Thank
1: Manda
0: you.
1: Chifularo, CEO of Super Lead Advisory and Director of the Center of Leadership and Dialogue at the Gibbs Business School. Thank you so much for joining us. Really appreciate your time.
0: Oh, massive, massive
1: it's
0: thanks.
1: It's been a great conversation.
0: Been awesome.
1: I enjoyed
0: thank
1: it.
0: Thank you, Aubrey.
1: All right, it is 10 o'clock.
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5: Good evening, I'm Puleng Maake. Gauteng's Health Department says it's fast-tracking the recruitment of medical staff at Tembisa Hospital in a bid to improve service delivery and reduce patient waiting times. The department says vacancies in critical posts have negatively affected clinical oversight and supervision at the facility, resulting in growing complaints from patients. Health officials says interviews have already been completed for several doctors, nursing staff and clinical support personnel, with more posts still being advertised and shortlisted. The department says some medical equipment, including monitors and infusion pumps, has already been delivered to the hospital. Spokesperson Steve Mabona.
6: This process will be finalized in due course. We can also confirm that some of the equipments have already been delivered at the facility to fast-track the process of service delivery.
5: Meanwhile, the department has also provided an update on repairs following last year's fire at the hospital accident and emergency unit. It says initial cleaning and refurbishment work has been completed while a full assessment of the more extensively damaged area is still underway.
6: The cost of repairing the fire damage area is being addressed in two phases. Phase one covered the less severely affected areas. The phase two relate to the areas that were extremely damaged by the fire, and a detailed cost assessment is underway.
5: Now, the ANC National Executive says it's not yet received any recommendations from its Integrity Commission regarding the scandals surrounding the president of its Women's League, CCC Dolashe. Yesterday, President Cyril Ramaphosa fired Dolashe as Social Development Minister amid revelations that she diverted a donation of cars meant for the ANC Women's League to her children, claiming she was protecting them from being seized by the ANC's creditors. Earlier today, ANC Secretary General Fikile Mbalula said the party would respect the president's decision and would not delve into the reasons why she was dismissed. Lindsay Dentlinger reports.
7: Besides questions about appointments in her personal office and the alleged mistreatment of a state employee, Sisisi Tolashe did not declare vehicle donations to Parliament, saying they were not hers, but the Women's League's. ANC Secretary General Fikile Mbalula says the Integrity Commission is yet to finalise and submit its report to him on this matter.
8: So I've seen speculations here been made about the Integrity Commission and what it has decided. It is not decided.
7: Mbalula says President Cyril Ramaphosa would have acted on credible information and does not owe the party reasons for sacking Tolashe.
8: Human beings are not infallible. They commit mistakes. But when they do, action on the part of the person who happens to be the president, he can take any decision.
7: He says the party has well-qualified and competent ministers in all its portfolios, and challenges sometimes do arise. Lindsay Dentlinger, Eyewitness News.
5: Now, Parliament's Police Portfolio Committee, Chair Ian Cameron is calling for urgent attention to be given to some police stations on the Cape Flats. The call comes after he, during an unannounced visit to Philippi East Police Station yesterday, found only 3 out of 11 police vans were fully operational. He says at the Nyanga Family Violence, Child Protection and Sexual Offences Unit, he found there were no rape kits available. Cameron says he has written to the Acting National Police Commissioner and the Acting Police Minister to report these issues.
9: Philippi East SAPS serves more than 250,000 people with around 15 informal settlements. Yet out of the 26 vehicles that are allocated to them for visible policing, or mostly visible policing, only 3 are currently operational. Around 10 vehicles are stuck at SAPS garages, while others are waiting to be towed.
5: Cape Flats Safety Forum Chairperson A.B. Isaacs has also called on the SAPS to address these issues.
10: We are calling on the South African Police Services to speed up and look seriously into these matters raised by the Portfolio Committee so that we can have a clear turnaround strategy in terms of addressing crime in and around the Cape Flats.
5: And still in the Western Cape, harsh weather has severely affected several parts of the province, and in the Breede Valley, about 45,000 households are without water. This after the main pipeline supplying Rawsonville and Worcester washed away. The Breede Valley acting municipal manager Raymond Essau says the access road needed for repairs has also washed away.
11: Our biggest problem currently in Breede Valley is that we have 130,000 people in our municipal area, the entire town of Rawsonville and 80% of the town of Worcester are without water. We first had to build an access road, which we did, and they've been working there trying to restore the pipelines.
5: Essau says work is being done to provide water to residents by tomorrow.
11: As an interim emergency, we also want to pump water into the line from another location further downstream. The pump will start at midday, but then that will mean by tomorrow morning, some of the residents may see water in their taps, and then the rest will be seeing water by Sunday.
5: Gold's trading at $4,553.72 an ounce. The rand is at 16.69 to the dollar, 22.23 to the pound, 19.39 to the euro. And Brent crude oil is at $105.72 a barrel. A look at your weather. A fine Saturday in store for Gauteng. Tomorrow, Joburg drops to overnight lows of 8 degrees and peak at highs of 22. Pretoria is at 11 and 23. Vereeniging at 6 and 21. And clear skies for the Mother City tomorrow, along with moderate to fresh southeasterly winds at a low of 14, peaking at 23 degrees. The top story in Eyewitness News this hour, Gauteng's Health Department says it's fast-tracking the recruitment of medical staff at Tembisa Hospital in a bid to improve service delivery and reduce patient waiting times.
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1: 8 minutes after 10 o'clock. What a conversation with Dr. Manda Chifularo, eh? Mm. Wow. I will say this to you, Brakris.
0: Sure.
1: That we don't have a shortage of knowledge.
0: No.
1: But what we do have a shortage of is wisdom.
0: True.
1: The correct application of knowledge.
0: Mm.
1: And just from time to time, it's just one person just comes and he just gives you a little bolt of wisdom.
0: Yeah.
1: It is the long view that we must hold on to. Because if we are going to understand principles such as Pan-Africanism, Ubuntu, on the basis of our short-term experience of it, we will abandon it.
0: Yeah.
1: And what do I mean by Ubuntu and Pan-Africanism? These are words that encapsulate the idea that we must have a rules-based civilization. Mm. Because if we have a rules-based civilization, it means that we begin to do away with lawlessness.
0: True.
1: And that in order for us to have a rules-based dispensation, we need to develop the right kind of leadership. Yeah. The leadership that is not only knowledgeable, but that is also wise. Mm. Because it is the wisdom that is going to allow us to see the long vision. Hey, but the vision is long. Akdala slapa bafuthi.
0: Hey, been waiting.
1: Hey, we've been waiting a long time. Mm, we've been waiting a long time. But the vision shall not tarry. been waiting for a long time. And it's true that if we judge the vision by the realities of the moment, there is a lot of evidence to make us believe that the vision was wrong to begin with.
0: Yeah.
1: When the vision must undergo testing. The vision must undergo testing in order for the vision to grow the right depths of roots so that it is not pushed about by every wind, every idea that comes.
0: Yeah.
1: But we can't break the rules. We can't break the rules, says Dr. Chifular. No, I really enjoyed that conversation. I really did. So deep for me. In this hour, we celebrate South Africans doing great things. Yeah? And I'm going to be speaking to Danny Dilberto, who is the CEO of Ladles of Love. Now, you may have heard us talk about the Ladles of Love on 702 platforms. I've heard about it for years. In fact, I remember that when we used to do, we used to do a thing called the Truck of Love. Remember the Truck of Love? We'd go to different places and we'd drop off stuff. And I wonder what happened to that initiative. I must actually ask the bosses. I seem to remember Ladles of Love maybe involved in that. I might be getting it wrong, but Danny Dilberto is CEO of Ladles of Love. Now, in a country where food insecurity continues to affect millions of households, the work of organizations like Ladles of Love have become both urgent and deeply human. What began in 2014 as a simple act of compassion, serving a bowl of soup to a person in need in Cape Town, has grown into a national movement, feeding vulnerable communities, children, and the homeless across South Africa today. Through its soup kitchens, feeding programs, and community-driven initiatives, Ladles of Love provides millions of nutritious meals, restoring not only physical nourishment, but also dignity and hope to those who need it most. In this conversation, we are joined by CEO Danny Dilberto to unpack the journey behind the running of a large-scale feeding program in South Africa, the largest feeding scheme in South Africa. He joins me straight after this. I'm really looking forward to speaking to Danny Dilberto, a South African doing great things.
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20: Suspended organized crime unit member Sergeant Faninkosi has been slapped with additional charges by the Mazanga Commission investigative task team. The defeating the ends of justice charges relate to a 2022 case from Toyando in Limpopo. In the matter, a suspect was arrested for possession of dagga, unlicensed firearms, as well as explosives. Police say Nkosi pretended to be a colonel from the SAPS head office and went to fetch the docket from the local police station and remove the confiscated dagga from police custody.
21: It was later discovered that one of the exhibit bag containing the dagga was tampered with.
19: EWN, in touch, in tune, and independent.
22: South Africans doing great things.
1: And my guest is CEO of Ladles of Love, Danny Dilberto. Danny, thank you so much for joining us. I really appreciate your time.
23: Good evening. Thank you for having me.
1: Listen, I'm not sure if I've made the wrong connection. We've done work with Ladles of Love before, 702, haven't we?
23: You've interviewed me a lot. That I know. We probably have done work, but definitely had a lot of interviews with you guys.
1: Okay. Well, here's one more. Thank you once again for joining us. I really appreciate that, man. Tell me about Ladles of Love. What do you guys do?
23: Well, primarily, as you said earlier, we started off as a soup kitchen. In 2015, I also found out that kids were going to school hungry. And I started connecting with schools back then. I was also helping other organizations that were working with the homeless community, and I was providing them food for their programs. But when COVID hit, that's when we expanded exponentially. And we went out into the communities and connected with a lot of community-based kitchens and supplying them with the food supply so that they could cook for their communities in the area. And that during that crisis, it was miraculous. We were getting around 50 tons of food out a week. We were doing around 250,000 meals a week. But as COVID sort of started leaving our South African shores, we started connecting with early childhood development centers or your little preschool centers in our communities. And I saw how little support they were getting, like not little, they were getting no support. And I just started connecting with more and more ECDs. I remember during COVID, we had a desperate call from Salt River Primary School. a volunteer there like called us and said that they had 80 children that literally were not eating. They were abandoned. Our parents were either had passed away or were stuck in other countries. It was a very sad story. And we immediately managed to get food from our soup kitchen in town to those children. And we also would give them oats so that they could serve the children oats in the morning. And a few weeks later, I got an email from this lady to, it was a very emotional email, how we had saved these children and how the food had helped them and had changed their lives. And it was then that Nourish Our Children was born. Didn't do much with it back then, but as I started connecting with ECDs, I saw the need of helping our little kiddies. Because, you know, the first 1,000 days of a child's life are the most important days of their life.
1: Yeah.
23: If we don't get that right, they are affected for the rest of their life. And so today we primarily focus with early childhood development centers. We don't provide food. I like to say we provide nutrition. We've worked with a nutritionist, and we serve these children based on a nutritional meal plan. And we're working with around 153 ECDs at the moment. It's around 14,000 children. And we ensure that they get two nutritious meals a day. It's about giving them the proper food so that they can grow, learn, and play as they should. And it's been a wonderful journey, teaching the principles how to cook, teaching the principles about nutrition, teaching the principles when to spot a malnourished child or a stunted child. It's been an amazing journey of learning, I must tell you. Delivering nutrition is a whole new level.
1: It appears to me, Danny, that there was a time when it wasn't just about the provision of food to somebody who needs a good plate of food or soup, but it became a real crusade to understand the underlying factors to the issue of, one, childhood development, but how you can systemize that whole process so that you can get the greatest amount of impact?
23: Yes, it's become exactly that. You know, we started connecting with the early childhood developments, and we would just give them food. We would guess how much food to give them, and off we went, serving these children and giving them food. But then, like, corporates started talking to us and saying, well, like, how do you know the food's helping? How do you know the food's getting to the children? What is the impact of the food? And, you know, we started realizing that the corporates wanted to know this information, and that if we were going to continue with our partnerships, we had to put a team on the ground. And we had to go out there and start monitoring and evaluating our ECDs and seeing what they're doing and vetting that they are giving the food. And especially last year, the amount of obesity, believe it or not, was so high amongst the children because of, number one, food poverty. They were eating the wrong food. Number two, the culture in the townships is a fat child is a healthy child.
1: Yes, yes, yes.
23: Crazy. So we're now trying to change that narrative. And then seeing that the principals and the mamas that cared for these children actually didn't know how to cook food, good food. They knew how to give pup, mpopo, how do you say it?
1: Mpoko.
23: You know, that pup with milk.
1: Mpoko.
23: Yep. You know, or maybe just a whole lot of sump. So their knowledge on food was very basic, and it wasn't nutritious. And to give you an example, in Johannesburg, we had a donation of split peas, which is that, you know, that grain that is highly nutritious. And we were giving it to the woman to serve to the children, and they had no idea what it was or what to do with it. We were giving our mamas beautiful vegetables from our farmers, because we support our community farmers as well by buying their vegetables. And we were giving them beautiful stuff like leeks and spring onions and beetroots and all this beautiful stuff. And like one woman said to us, no, I don't need this. We don't make soup in summer. And we realized that we needed to teach nutrition. We needed to teach that a fat child is not a healthy child. We've started implementing workshops. We've got a full-on monitoring and evaluation team. My budget just for monitoring and evaluation this year is over R1 million that we're going to be spending on workshops, on vetting, on auditing. We're teaching our mamas how to report. We've got our mamas now using Google Forms, something that they never knew, because we need them to put their reports and so that we can monitor that they're doing the work correctly.
1: So it
23: became that, yes. Exactly that, delivering nutrition brilliantly.
1: The fascinating thing about what you're saying to me is that it stopped being just about the delivering of food. It became a campaign to deliver nutrition, which is, I suppose, if you are having a conversation that is superficial, you probably say, what are you talking about? But the reality is that we have to start getting a little more sophisticated about the difference between being full and versus getting a balanced, nutritious meal. And by the way, I get why in many of the communities that you work, people will be focusing on trying to make somebody feel full, because, you know, ultimately that's what, you know, that's the lower order urgent need at that moment. But if we are serious about proper development of communities and so forth, and making sure that people are cognitively strong, we then have to think about nutrition. 100%. And that's what you guys are doing. You're not just in the business of giving out food, but it is about understanding the quality of the food and the impact that it does on the individual. I want to talk a little bit about that, Danny. Yes. By the way, my guest is Danny Dilberto. He's CEO of Ladles of Love. And $1 million on the research, hey, Danny? It's going to be a bit of an undertaking. Anyway, but at which point does that change? I'm trying to get a sense of, you would have been featured on this show simply for the idea that you're bringing food to people. For many of us, that would have been good enough. But for me, I think it's very, very important for us to understand that we've shifted gears here. And we are now talking nutrition, not just the provision of food, but the provision of the right nutrition. What sort of impact is that going to have for the children that you feed and the communities from whence those children come? Because my sense is that there is a huge knock-on effect once we start thinking in the way that you guys are thinking about the feeding of our people.
23: Yes, you're so right. I don't even know where to begin. Let's say, so what is happening is attendance is on the increase. So sick days is on the decrease. When children do get sick, their recovery is so much faster. There's no such thing as skin sores, head sores anymore, gum sores. The children are happy. They focus. They play better. And also, we're getting stories from our principals that the kids are demanding their parents that they put vegetables in their food when they go home. Or like when there's no vegetables, they're asking, why is there no vegetables in the food? We've got mamas sending us pictures where a child is snacking on a raw carrot. Because we've also insisted that the snacks, either they don't take snacks from the parents, or they demand that the parents give them either fruit or yogurt, because we also saw through our monitoring and evaluation that the parents were giving highly processed snacks, crisps, highly processed sugary cakes, a white polony bread sandwich. That type of, that's what creates the food poverty. It might fill a child for half an hour, but it does nothing for that child's body. So So the ripple effect has been incredible because now we're upskilling our mamas on nutrition. We're upskilling them on how to report. We are changing their mindsets. We are teaching them that you can't give an adult-sized portion to a child and that it needs to be literally a handful of food, as long as it's the right food. We're training them how to cook, so they are learning how to cook. So the ECD is now becoming like this shining light within the community. Schools are starting to say, we have principals that say that the schools are accepting the children from these ECDs because they know the children are in good shape. It's allowing the mamas to also educate and prepare the kids for school. So it's about school readiness. So this is the impact of delivering nutrition brilliantly. The food has to be tasty, of course. And mamas will say to us, yeah, but the children, they don't really like the oats. They prefer the pup. And we're going, well, teach them to like the oats, because a child, you put a bowl of oats in front of it and he won't eat it on day one. On day two, you put a bowl of oats in front of it, he'll maybe play with it. Day three, by within a week or whatever it is, the child learns to eat and appreciate the oats. A child learns to eat the vegetables. We put in leeks in our menu. We put in spring onion, lots of spinach. So the kids are learning to eat good food.
1: I
23: think that's so important.
1: Sorry, Danny. So it's not just the recalibrating of the consciousness of the mamas who are providing the food, but it's literally recalibrating the taste buds of the kids so that they 100%. Begin to enjoy, not just tolerate, but enjoy the nutritious food. Because, you know how it is, Danny. I mean, you want to lose weight, people tell you got to eat like the salads. I'd rather eat a steak, right? But you're saying that the overall, the goal here is not only just to provide stuff that goes into your mouth and into your belly, but it's to consciously, because there's a consciousness here that I'm picking up, to consciously provide meals that are about not just filling the stomach and catering to the taste buds, but put real nutrition in a child's body so that they are able to deal not only with the physical challenges of life, but the intellectual challenges of life.
23: Yep, 100%.
1: Because here's the thing, Danny, that I think that you guys are onto, that few of us, when we talk about development, that few of us, when we talk about assisting communities that are less fortunate than others and so forth, is that we get really involved in tick box exercises. So we simply just count how many, and not to say that's a bad thing, but we just count how many 12.5 kilogram Milipap bags have we dropped off. We're thankful. We're thankful for those that do that. We really are, because the reality is that there might not be. But I got a feeling that we do need to have a conversation that says beyond that, we now need to start thinking about how do we consciously feed, for what purpose. Is that a conversation that you guys have had, that says, okay, so it's fine, we can provide nice vegetables and Milipap and whatever the case may be, but we've got to go a little bit deeper. When did that conversation happen for you guys? What were the reasons why you even went into that kind of conversation?
23: Well, it began, food, raising money for food, there's a bit of a stigma attached to it. Like it's the handout approach. Like people would regularly say, but am I not throwing money into a black hole? We're teaching people to put their hands out and just take food. And yes, I can hear, but we've got people that live below the poverty line. They don't have 2 cents so to rub together.
1: Yeah.
23: So they've got to eat. You know, whether it's a handout, hand up approach, food is a basic human right. But that conversation was constantly coming up. And listen, when I started the soup kitchen, my own soup kitchen, it was about giving the homeless person a good bowl of food. I yeah. grew up in a Mediterranean home, and yeah. I was privileged to eat beautiful food.
1: Yeah.
23: And I saw that when food is prepared with love, it doesn't only feed the physical, it feeds the soul as well.
1: Yeah.
23: So it's always been the essence of Ladles of Love to deliver good food.
1: Yeah.
23: But the stigma of raising money for food was becoming quite challenging. And, you know, I've also, I'm a very intuitive, spiritual type of CEO.
1: Yeah.
23: And founder. I listen to intuition.
1: Yeah.
23: I have found a way to have the courage to listen to intuition.
1: Yeah.
23: And it was about three or four years ago where I was sitting in a marketing meeting and I said, guys, we need to become the best at delivering food to our ECDs. And I don't know where those words came from. I literally blurted it out and my team looked at me like I was insane. Like, what do you mean? We pumping food out into the communities. And it just became that, this, it's almost that intuitive, godly conversation, I call it.
1: Yeah.
23: But that was a challenge because we were working with a lot of soup kitchens and a lot of children were coming to these soup kitchens. And I found it very difficult to abandon, if you want to say, to walk away from these soup kitchens and focus on ECDs. But one thing I've learned with intuitive leadership, if you don't listen, life will either cancel you out or you listen and you make the change. And then when you make the change, things flow. So this drive to feed our children became very, very strong and almost like I was forced into doing it. And I kept, and I also, it came to me that without nutrition, without food, there is no hope of change for anyone. It is the foundation of any change. It's like you can't build a house without a foundation first. Nutrition, food is a foundation. You cannot teach or hope to teach a hungry child. It's impossible. When a hungry child is not fed properly, becomes stunted, becomes malnourished, the challenges that the child will have for the rest of their life. So nutrition, and that's become my passion. So talking to corporates even, I'm going, but guys, you can pump money into education. And I'm not saying don't do it. But if there isn't a nutritional plan next to that educational plan, you might as well burn that money.
1: Sure, sure, sure.
23: And that's what was coming to me. And that's how I was starting to talk to our donors and our corporate partners. Like, you can't just, yes, put money to education, but put money into food as well. You've got to do both.
1: Yeah.
23: You can't have one without the other. It's impossible. And it's just seeing that and then being on the ground, teaching our mamas, it just became a stronger and more beautiful. And the program has evolved and the training and the teaching. So it was that journey that really moved us from just giving food to a more intentional purpose of nutrition.
1: There's a very strong spiritual sort of element to this conversation that I'm beginning to hear. Where did you grow up? Where did you grow up, Dan?
23: Hello.
1: Where did you grow up?
23: Oh, where did I grow up? Mm. I was born in Zimbabwe.
1: Yeah.
23: Left soon after the war, 1981, went to Johannesburg. Finished my schooling in Johannesburg, remained in Johannesburg till about 2004. Then I found myself in a very dark space and went traveling for 2 years to find myself. And I eventually found my way, so it was around 2006, I went traveling for about 2 years, and in 2008, I found my way back into Cape Town. And I've been here pretty much ever since then. And yeah, it's been a journey how Ladles has come into my life, I must say. So that's been my path.
1: Yeah. When you speak of that spirituality, was that something that was taught to you?
23: You know, in 2004, as I said, I was in a very dark space. My marriage fell apart, and I was in a very dark space. And a friend of mine just told me, go and buy a book by Stephen Covey called First Things First. Yeah. And for some reason, I listened to him, and I went and bought it. And I remember exactly where I was sitting in my home at the day. I don't remember the day, but I remember the moment where I was reading this book, and I came across a line that went like this: we are not a product of our past, but a product of our choices. And that hit me like a 10-ton brick.
1: Yeah.
23: That was my moment where I realized I'm responsible for my life, because I was very much a victim of life. Why me? Poor me. Why is this happening to me?
1: Yeah.
23: Mentality to realizing, shit, excuse the swearing, I've got to create the life that I want.
1: Yes.
23: And so my journey began then. So it's been, and for some reason, and I thank God every day, I found the courage to remain on that path of personal growth, because it is a scary and very difficult journey. But remaining on that path, the rewards and the peace that you eventually come to, it's worth every moment. I wouldn't change a bit. And I think just being blessed with the courage, and courage is not the absence of fear. Courage is the ability to continue in the presence of fear. So knowing that you've got to make this change,
1: yeah,
23: as scared as you are, you've got to make this change, because your soul is saying, you change this now. It doesn't matter how uncomfortable you are. And Ladles has actually taught me how to become comfortable in my discomfort.
1: The
23: change in Ladles, especially since COVID hit, how we've had to pivot. I'm talking change happening in weeks, not years, not in weeks. You know, growing from a little soup kitchen in the city to pumping out 50 tons of food. Do you know how you have to pivot and change? And I had no idea what I was doing. But one thing I've learned with Ladles and life is that when you listen to intuition, you will be guided.
1: So the reason why I asked that question, yeah, Danny, is because and those that listen to this slot will recognize the point that I'm going to make now, that all of you, every time I speak to South Africans doing great things, all of you without fail speak of one, a moment, yes, in your lives that you were really having to reach up to touch the bottom, as it were. You know what I mean?
23: Mm.
1: That there's a, yes, last week and the week before, all of my guests speak of a moment of existential crisis, a time when,
23: yes,
1: there's so much darkness, right, in your life.
23: Yes.
1: And then,
23: yes,
1: then there's this, a sudden epiphany. I call it the road to,
23: yes,
1: to Damascus moment, sudden epiphany of purpose, yes, and clarity, and
23: yes,
1: and I'm beginning to wonder whether that is a necessary condition for selfless work, because all without fail, hey Brakris, all without fail, my guests on South Africans doing great things, doing the kind of work that you're doing, whether it's feeding people, whether it's a lawyer that is helping people with cases for free, whether it's a dentist that is doing something, but all of them without fail, yeah, have the similar story of, I had a dark moment in my life. There was a very dark moment in my life. And then there was the call of my soul, to use your talk, to use your words, the call of my soul that I could not ignore. And they don't speak of it in religious terms. Some are religious, some are not. But everybody seems to have had a very real encounter with a very dark moment, almost as if it was necessary for them to have the clarity. Is that the situation with you?
23: 100%. But you know, I mean, you know, I had that shift in my life. But you know, I didn't realize it was going to become such a spiritual journey, you know? I just found that the more I

We all have an ego in us, and that for me is our dark side. Ego is inherited. It's put in us as a survival mechanism. The challenge is we have no idea how to watch over it, or how to, do I want to say, control, master it. So because we as humanity, we struggle to become the master of our ego, the ego becomes the master of us. And so we become lost, if you want to say. And just sometimes I was blessed to be able, and it took years before I actually learned about this ego thing and how once you've learned to master the ego within you. And I'm not saying have no ego, because there's times we need ego. There's a good ego in us, but that you don't operate out of ego, you then almost connect to the light, the essence, the God, the divine, whatever you want to call it. You know, you look at a child that is born, the purity of that child, that is who we are. We are that. We don't change. We just grow up and develop an ego and get lost in our ego. And I think when you move out of ego, what also happens is it's no longer about me. It becomes about we. You know? And when it becomes about we, when you don't put yourself first, then serving or finding your purpose just happens. You know, I say my why found me, or I found it in the space of maybe in a moment, and I know when it happened. It happened in a moment when I was sitting and I was just mindless. I had a business. I just opened the restaurant in Cape Town. It wasn't doing well. We were struggling financially. And I was just taking a moment to just deflate, de-stress. So I was sitting having a cappuccino, and this message, these words came to me that said, I must affect people's lives in a positive way. And I had no idea what that meant. Zero. Like, whose lives am I meant to affect? And why me? I mean, why am I such a great person that I must affect people's? You know, it was almost like an arrogant. But it was so strong, this, and it kept bugging me, like, you've got to affect people's lives in a positive way. And I tried different things, but I just didn't know. And 2014, I was inspired to put a table outside my restaurant and start a soup kitchen. And it was, you know, I'd see the homeless people and the joy, the thank yous. You know, we Ladles of Love gives these homeless people a constant, the one constant in their life. We are there Tuesday, Wednesday, Thursday, Saturday. I was there every Tuesday for them. I became a constant in their life. And when they came there, they knew they were seen. They knew they were going to get a proper meal that was prepared with love. So that the joy, you could see a relief in them. Just for that moment. And then I'd see the volunteers come and I'd just see smiles. And I'd look at these volunteers and I'm going, my God, look at this. There's no gender here. There's no religion. There's no color. You've got human beings that are just coming together, strangers that come together and serve a bowl of soup. And it just hit me. I thought, my God, I'm touching people's lives in a positive way. And I realized that that was the why of Ladles of Love, to touch people's lives with love, dignity, and respect. And you can only do that when you are on this path of personal growth, if you want to call it, or this path of consciousness, or this path of, I don't know, I don't want to give it a, it's not that you're a better person. You just operate from a different frequency that allows you to literally connect with wherever we come from. Have you ever asked yourself, where do you come from?

0: I mean, so wherever we come from, that is essence, and it connects you to that. So.
1: It sounds to me, I mean, you spoke about how at a certain point you just blurted out something, and you had probably not thought about it. And the very fact that you hadn't thought about it, but it was so clear and so precise, was probably, the source of your shock. But do you find that because of this guiding principle that you seem to now live with, decisions are made quicker and easier?
0: Yes, it depends.
1: Yeah.
0: I'll give you an example. When COVID hit, I had my soup kitchens. Ladles of Love was prodding along really nicely. We were serving a few schools, helping a few organizations. We were doing around 15,000 meals a month. Really, it was going. And then I remember that night when Cyril said he was going to give us one of his speeches, and I knew that night he was going to put us into lockdown. And I remember listening to the speech in my mother's apartment, and that moment he said, "I'm putting the country in lockdown," I became blissful. I
1: Blissful.
0: became content. I
1: Okay.
0: did.
1: Yeah.
0: Crazy. Absolutely. The opposite of fear. Like everyone must have been going, "Oh my God, what's going to happen to my business? What's going to—" I became calm, blissful, because I knew exactly what I had to do. It was like God spoke to me and said, "Danny, you now are going to go out and serve as many people as you can, as quickly as you can, as much food as you can." That was. I knew it. I knew it. Like, and I didn't do a SWOT analysis and go and call a meeting. And the next day, I had no idea what I was doing, but I knew what I had to do. I didn't know where I was going to get the money to do it. I didn't know how I was going to do it. It was so strong that I could not stop. And I did. The very next day, I just start. I got up in the morning and I started. It's almost like I was connected to source, because I knew every minute. I knew, okay, I've got to do this. I've got to do this. Go do this. Go sort out this. I was like under pure guidance. I can't even begin to tell you
1: Yeah,
0: how
1: it
0: phenomenal
1: sounds to me like it was
0: it was.
1: a moment of deep, deep clarity, and it's something that is very rare in this day and age. Tell me, what is the biggest challenge at the moment for Ladles of Love?
0: Well, for me personally, my biggest challenge is that I have to, we are helping 14,000 children, and it's not a small thing. But when I go into the townships and I see the scale of poverty and how people are living, I have to stop myself from saying, "What is the point?" That is my constant, and I constantly reflect on there's a little story out there, a fable. I don't know if you've heard of the starfish story.
1: Yes, tell me.
0: So there's a little fable out there that there's this old man walking along the beach, and he walks over a dune, and as he walks over a dune, he sees thousands and thousands of starfish that have been washed up on shore. And in the distance, he sees a young boy picking up these starfish and throwing them back into the water. And so he hobbles to this young man and he says to the boy, "Young boy, tell me, why are you throwing these starfish back? There are so many. You're never going to get to all of them." And the boy picks up one starfish and he throws it far into the sea and he says, "I've just saved that one." And that's what keeps me going. You look at the scale of things and you think, how? And then you look at how society just constantly continues to feed this chaos. And you're thinking, why am I doing it? And I just keep reflecting on that fable, and I keep reminding myself that, you know what? I'd rather do something than do nothing. So that's my biggest
1: pet. I've got a whole bunch of people that have written to me as we speak and asking. Dr. P. Mahoma, a very good friend of the show, says, "Ladles of love, thanks for an inspired and heartfelt talk," says Dr. Mahoma. Annabelle Simpiwe Moon says, "Good evening, beautiful conversations. I'm also on that journey, stage of knowing your purpose, which lead me to nature, now ethnobotanist, which is plants, bringing plants to people, a service that does not pay. Life is costly," and so forth. And then there are those that are saying, "How do I get in touch with Ladles of Love if I want to assist?"
0: Our website, ladlesoflove.org.za, or email info@ladlesoflove.org.za, and we'll just let us know what you would like, what you need, and we'll put you in touch with the right person.
1: Danny Gilberto, it's been a brilliant conversation. I've thoroughly enjoyed it.
0: Thank you.
1: And as I stand up, I salute you, and I thank you for the work that you do, and say, please don't stop. You make us proud to call ourselves South African. Thank you so much for your work. We appreciate it.
0: Thank you.
1: All right. Danny Gilberto is CEO at Ladles of Love. Let's take a break. When we come back, Eyewitness News.
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6: 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I've been listening to 702 since I was still young. 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
8: With the report of your Eyewitness News, I'm Puleng Maake. A man believed to be controversial businessman, Brown Mokgotsi, has been arrested following allegedly staging his own assassination. According to police, the man has been charged with defeating the ends of justice. In November last year, Mokgotsi claimed there was an attempt on his life with multiple gunshots fired at the car he was travelling in. Police say investigations have now linked the gun used in that incident to other crimes. Spokesperson Athlen Amat.
9: Preliminary investigations have revealed that the firearm used in the commission of the crime has also been linked to other serious and violent crimes, including cases of murder and attempted murder. The suspect is expected to appear before the Johannesburg Magistrate Court on Monday, the 18th of May.
10: Health Minister Aaron Motsoaledi has committed to helping with the repatriation of a family killed in a road accident involving his driver. Last weekend, Beauty Shoperai and her one-year-old son, Paul Masunda Jr., were killed after being struck by a car transporting the minister. Shoperai was trying to reach her husband, Paul Masunda, who had died in similar fashion a few minutes earlier. Motsoaledi visited the family on Friday at their home in Bela-Bela, Limpopo. Police have arrested dozens of undocumented foreign nationals at non-compliant bus ranks on Friday in the Joburg CBD. The arrest follows an operation by joint law enforcement teams led by the Gauteng Transport Department at the Africa Fleet bus rank and another unnamed rank on Kirk Street. The officials were inspecting vehicle roadworthiness and searching for undocumented foreigners. Gauteng Transport MEC Kidiboni Dialetlabela says five buses were also impounded. In KwaZulu-Natal, the Pine Town Magistrates Court has ruled that Member of Parliament Fadil Adams is not a flight risk. Adams was granted 10,000 rand bail in his case where he's alleged to have tampered with police investigations. He's charged with fraud and defeating the ends of justice following allegations that he disrupted police investigations into the high-profile murder case of an ANC politician killed in 2017, Sindiso Magaqa. The state had argued against his release on bail, citing that he evaded arrest when summoned to appear before a Durban court. And in the Western Cape, the city of Cape Town says mopping up and recovery operations are continuing across the metro following this week's devastating cold fronts. The city's Disaster Risk Management Centre says teams are conducting ongoing assessments to determine the full extent of the damage. So far, nearly 32,000 dwellings and more than 100,000 people have been affected across 67 informal settlements. Disaster Risk Management Centre spokesperson Charlotte Powell says humanitarian relief efforts have so far reached around 40,000 people, adding that each person has received two meals a day over a five-day period. A look at your weather. A fine Saturday in store for Gauteng. Joburg drops to overnight lows of 8 degrees and peak at highs of 22. Pretoria is at 11 and 23. Vereeniging at 6 and 21. And clear skies for the mother city, along with moderate to fresh southeasterly winds at a low of 14, peaking at 23 degrees. The top story in EWN, a man believed to be controversial businessman Brown Mokgotsi has been arrested for allegedly staging his own assassination. And that's a wrap of your Eyewitness News.
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I Need Someone Like You. Yeah, James Ingram starting us off in this final hour of the Friday edition of the Aubrey Masango Show. Your voices, your choices. We ask you to give us a call now and let us know what is the song on your mind. We'd love to know why you've chosen that song. And of course, we'll do everything we can to find that song. The number to dial is 011-883-0702. Or you can send us an SMS on 31702. I'm available on the WhatsApp line. The line there is 072-702-1702. Looking forward to all of those calls straight after this.

0: All right, that was James Ingram singing I Need Someone Like You. I'm going to take a quick break as I line up all those calls coming in on 011-883-0702. Really looking forward to all of those calls. I see some WhatsApp lines have already come through. Really looking forward to all of your messages this evening. Let me take a quick break. When we come back, we'll play some of the voice notes that have come through.
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8: Good evening, Ops. This is Ella from Green Village. Can you please play the prayer for me by the OJs? This is for Mike of M. Danny. It's his birthday today. I hope he has enjoyed his day. Happy birthday, Mike.
0: Happy birthday to Tamike. Happy birthday, Tamike. Very good friend of the show's. A prayer by the OJs.

0: Prayer by the Mighty OJs. Ooh, takes you back, doesn't it? Can I take... Looks like my lines have just dropped. What's happening? All right, let's look at something else on the WhatsApp line. Let me quickly look at... Can we go to the WhatsApp line quickly? Looks like our lines just, for whatever reason, just... dropped. It'll be sorted out. So you can give us a call on 011-883-0702. Take those calls from you. We'd love to hear what that song on your mind is and what the reason for that song is. But Chris, have you got a particular song that you might want to play for us from the WhatsApp line? Hmm? No, not yet. All right. Maybe a quick break and then let's recalibrate and see if we can't get better organized.
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2: 702. Serving the 702 family in 702 land. Including those of you in Boksburg. Named after South African Republic State Secretary Eduard Bok, gold was discovered in Boksburg in 1887. It became one of the most important gold-producing towns on the Witwatersrand, as well as a diversified industrial center. Notable residents of Boksburg have included former Springbok rugby player Brian Habana, former WBA World Heavyweight Boxing Champion Gerry Kutsia, and SAC and ANC leader Chris Hun. 702. Let's walk the talk across 702 land, including Boksburg.
3: 702.
2: Voices and choices.
0: All right, let me go straight to the lines. Mama Maria in Soweto. Good evening to you, Mama.
4: Hello, Aubrey.
0: Are you well this evening?
4: Yes, darling.
0: Ah, yes. Wonderful, my sweetheart. Tell me, what is the song on your mind?
4: Today I want Vanessa Williams.
0: Yes.
4: The Sweetest Days.
0: Oh, it's a beautiful song.
4: I dedicate the song to all the Baganeas.
0: All the Baganeas, the happy people. Mama Maria out in Soweto, a good friend of the shows. Vanessa Williams, The Sweetest Days.

0: 702. Serving the 702 family in 702 land, including those of you in Boksburg. Named after South African Republic State Secretary Eduard Bok, gold was discovered in Boksburg in 1887. It became one of the most important gold-producing towns on the Witwatersrand, as well as a diversified industrial centre. Notable residents of Boksburg have included former Springbok rugby player Brian Habana, former WBA World Heavyweight Boxing Champion Gerry Kutsia, and SACP and ANC leader Chris Hahn. 702. Let's walk the talk across 702 land, including Boksburg.
1: 702.
0: Voices and choices.
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2: Hey, Tara, what's the song on your mind, my brother?
3: BB Wine and Heaven.
2: Ah, it's a beautiful song. Tell me why you've chosen that song.
3: Yeah, I love the song. No more of a mutu singing.
2: JJ, that was great. Thank you very much for your song. BB Wine and Heaven.

0: 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Sorry. BB and CC Winans. Is that right? Just a beautiful song altogether. Do you want to go and look at some of the stuff on the WhatsApp line there, Brakris? Can I choose something from the WhatsApp line? Are you okay? Hey, Brakris. Can I help you out with something from the WhatsApp line? All right. Let me take do you want to tell me which one you want to look at? All right. We are having a few challenges here with our telephone lines, folks, and let me take the call then from Abednego and Alex. Can I do that? There you go. Abednego, good evening to you.
1: Good evening, sir. How are you?
0: I'm very well, thanks. Abednego, tell me, what is the song on your mind and why?
1: It's a favorite song from my niece, Dido, White Flag.
0: White Flag by Dido. And tell me, why does she like that song? Do you know?
1: I don't know, but it reminds me of her.
0: That's good enough for me, my brother. That's good enough for me. Are we good, Brakris? Hey, Tada. Abednego, we found the song, and enjoy.

0: 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Voices and choices.
1: Greetings for Arbs. Can you please play me Impilo by Zoe Modiga? Just a great song of appreciation for the gift of life, man. And yeah, have a great weekend. Thank you, man.

0: Gibong Mpilo, indeed. Beautiful stuff. David is in Fort Lauderdale. Good evening to you, David.
1: Pro-ops, great show as always, my
0: yeah,
1: brother.
0: Yeah, man. Tell me, what's the song on your mind, bro, Dave?
1: Yeah, this song is by Tony Hathaway, To Be Young, Gifted and Black.
0: Beautiful stuff.
1: To all those young people in South Africa, they must know that they might be young, but they are all gifted.
0: Thank you so much.
1: And they must never forget that they remain black.
0: Yeah.
1: Never shy away from our identity.
0: David, thanks a lot, in Fosler Us, much appreciated. Young, Gifted and Black by Donny Hathaway. Beautiful song indeed. Enjoy.

0: Young, Gifted and Black by Donny Hathaway. Just inspirational stuff. Bro Thomas is in Motswedi in Zeerust, Northwest. Bro Tom?
1: Good evening, Bro Ops.
0: It's good to hear your voice, Bro Tom. You've been away for some time, man. Where have you been?
1: Yeah, no, I'm listening.
0: Oh, okay.
1: The time you hosted Clement, I was listening. The time
0: it was the other way around. Clement in who's... You're right. I did host Clement, yeah.
1: Yeah, I appreciate it. I'm listening. Even today, I'm listening. Sometimes I give other people lectures.
0: Thank you, Bro Tom. We appreciate it. Itara, tell me, what is the song on your mind?
1: I Will Always Love You by Chris Walker.
0: Ah, beautiful song indeed. Why?
1: I dedicate it to my one and only,
0: Didi. Thank you so much. Bro Thomas in Motswedi, Zeerust Northwest. Thank you so much.

0: Josephine Mpumalanga joins me now on the lines. Good evening to you, Joe in Mpumalanga. Good evening to you.
1: Good evening, Aubrey.
0: Are you well this evening?
1: I'm well, Aubrey, my friend.
0: What is the song on your mind, Bra Joe?
1: By yet, the 10 Times Love.
0: Oh, yes, by Javu Kanyile. Tell me why you've chosen that song.
1: I dedicated to this song to my girlfriend in Mahikeng.
0: Is she listening this evening, Bra Joe?
1: Yes, she's listening wherever.
0: Right, what is her name?
1: Roti.
0: Roti, I hope you enjoy the song from Joe in Mpumalanga. It's Javu Kanyile, 10 Times Love. Enjoy.

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1: Hi, Aubrey. Reddy Bobby here from Midrand. Please play me Insanity by Gregory Porter and Leila Hathaway. I just love the song, Aubrey. And I think Africans should stop Insanity before it gets too far. Thanks, Aubrey.

0: Stop this insanity. Yeah. Donny, Layla Hathaway and, of course,
1: Gregory Porter.
0: Gregory Porter. Hey, can you believe it? My wife's going to slap me around. So, how could you forget Gregory Porter's name? Listen, have a great weekend. I'll be back on Monday at 8 p.m. Cheers.
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3: With the rest of your eyewitness news, I'm Puleng Maake. A man believed to be controversial businessman, Brown Mokgotsi, has been arrested following allegedly staging his own assassination. According to police, the man has been charged with defeating the ends of justice. In November last year, Mokgotsi claimed there was an attempt on his life with multiple gunshots fired at the car he was travelling in. Police say investigations have now linked the gun used in that incident to other crimes. Spokesperson Athlen Ahmad.
4: Preliminary investigations have revealed that the firearm used in the commission of the crime has also been linked to other serious and violent crimes, including cases of murder and attempted murder. The suspect is expected to appear before the Johannesburg Magistrate Court on Monday, the 18th of May.
3: Health Minister Aaron Motsoaledi has committed to helping with the repatriation of a family killed in a road accident involving his driver. Last weekend, Beauty Shoperai and her one-year-old son, Paul Masunda Jr., were killed after being struck by a car transporting the minister. Shoperai was trying to reach her husband, Paul Masunda, who had died in similar fashion a few minutes earlier. Motsoaledi visited the family on Friday at their home in Bela-Bela, Limpopo. Police have arrested dozens of undocumented foreign nationals at non-compliant bus ranks on Friday in the Joburg CBD. The arrest follows an operation by joint law enforcement teams led by the Gauteng Transport Department at the Africa Fleet bus rank and another unnamed rank on Kirk Street. The officials were inspecting vehicle roadworthiness and searching for undocumented foreigners. Gauteng Transport MEC Kidiboni Dialetlabela says five buses were also impounded. In KwaZulu-Natal, the Pine Town Magistrates Court has ruled that Member of Parliament Fadil Adams is not a flight risk. Adams was granted 10,000 rand bail in his case where he's alleged to have tampered with police investigations. He's charged with fraud and defeating the ends of justice following allegations that he disrupted police investigations into the high-profile murder case of an ANC politician killed in 2017, Sindiso Magaqa. The state had argued against his release on bail, citing that he evaded arrest when summoned to appear before a Durban court. And in the Western Cape, the city of Cape Town says mopping up and recovery operations are continuing across the metro following this week's devastating cold fronts. The city's Disaster Risk Management Centre says teams are conducting ongoing assessments to determine the full extent of the damage. So far, nearly 32,000 dwellings and more than 100,000 people have been affected across 67 informal settlements. Disaster Risk Management Centre spokesperson Charlotte Powell says humanitarian relief efforts have so far reached around 40,000 people, adding that each person has received two meals a day over a five-day period. A look at your weather. A fine Saturday in store for Gauteng. Joburg drops to overnight lows of 8 degrees and peak at highs of 22. Pretoria's at 11 and 23. Vereeniging at 6 and 21. And clear skies for the mother city, along with moderate to fresh southeasterly winds at a low of 14, peaking at 23 degrees. The top story in EWN, a man believed to be controversial businessman Brown Mokgotsi has been arrested for allegedly staging his own assassination. And that's a wrap of your Eyewitness News.
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8: Coming up on the show today, the police call on NCC leader Fadil Adams to hand himself over to the nearest police station. The first of many legal challenges to the NHI is being heard in the Constitutional Court. The BEE Legal Sector Code is back before the High Court in Pretoria. Minister John Steenhuisen gives an update on foot and mouth, and winners of the fan trips to the World Cup have been announced. All of that over the next hour.
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8: Good afternoon. Welcome to the Midday Report on 702 in Cape Talk with me, Mandy Wiener. Good to be with you today. Some very big legal matters before the court today. There are multiple challenges to the NHI, the National Health Insurance Act. And the first of these is being heard today in the Constitutional Court. So what the judges, the judiciary have done is they've taken all of these different applications and they've decided to first deal with one portion of it, which is the public participation. So was there public participation when it came to the NHI? Did they properly go out to the public to get views and consideration? That's the part that's before the Constitutional Court today. Once that's decided, then they'll go to all the other cases and have a look at the constitutionality of the other cases as well. So this is going to be a long, long road. And we're going to see more of this, the judiciary having to step in to decide on legislation. Exactly the same thing happening in the High Court in Pretoria today, the BEE legal sector code back before the High Court today. We know there was lots of backroom negotiations taking place yesterday. Some of the biggest law firms in the country challenging the code, and they're saying it's not that they're against transformation, it's against the way that the code has been set out. Essentially. So they're saying they are in favor, just not with the kinds of time periods that they've put into effect. And lots being said about Advocate Tembeka Nkotoibi representing one of the law firms. Remember, it's the cab rank rule as well when it comes to advocates. They have to, everybody deserves representation. So it doesn't necessarily mean that he's against what his client or is in favor of what his client is arguing. But we'll check in with those legal matters throughout the course of the show. If there's anything you want to speak about today, you can send me a WhatsApp voice note, 072-702-1702, 072-567-1567. But breaking news story this morning, the police issuing a statement saying that its political killings task team is calling on an MP, the National Coloured Congress leader Fadil Adams, to present himself at the nearest police station. And this is in connection with charges of fraud and defeating or obstructing the course of justice. Now, this is to do with the murder of the late ANC Youth League leader Sindiso Magaka. Not with the actual murder, but the allegation is that Fadil Adams interfered with the hitman at a sensitive and advanced stage of the investigation. So he went to the prison to go and interview the hitman because he felt that the police in KZN weren't doing their jobs properly. We've, as EWN, have spoken to Fadil Adams. We were hoping to get him on the show as well. But let's start with Brigadier Atlende Mate, the police spokesperson. Brigadier, good afternoon to you. Thank you very much for your time. It's quite a thing for the police to issue a statement for a sitting member of parliament to hand themselves over at the nearest police station. Tell us about the context of this and what led to the statement being issued.
1: A very good afternoon, Mandy. You will recall that police have been investigating the murder of Mr. Sindiso Magaka for a number of years. And he was killed in 2017. And a year later, in 2018, there was no movement on that particular case up until the political killings task team was established. And then they started making the linkages, they started identifying the suspects and so on. So in 2018, the hitman was arrested, but he was firstly arrested on another case, on the cash in transit heist, where he was found with an AK-47. It was only through the ballistic testing did we realize that the same firearm on that cash in transit was the same firearm that killed Sindiso Magaka, an AK-47. So the team then placed him under arrest while investigations continue. You will recall that that hitman was convicted last year on the 7th of July, was sentenced to 85 years in jail. But over and above that hitman, we identified about a number of, I think it's five suspects in total, two former police officers that were also arrested, one former mayor who ended up committing suicide. We still have the former municipal manager of Mzumkulu, who we believe are the hit orderers, him and the late mayor that committed a suicide. But during our investigation, remember the investigation is at a sensitive and advanced stage, and we feel like there are still more people that might be arrested in this particular case because it's not yet finalized and so on. So we then find out that Mr. Fadel Adams has been visiting this particular hitman even before he was sentenced, taking down statements and so on. And remember, I mean, he's got a lawyer, this hitman. The protocol is that you must go through the instructing lawyer if you need to see their client and so on. And that protocol was then not followed. And he took statements. Some of those statements ended up on the social media while the investigation is still ongoing and while the trial for the hitman it's ongoing and so on. So we then felt that him being doing that, it's part of interference. So he needs to go and explain in court why he was there, because he's not an investigator. If he's taking down statements, he's not an investigator linked to the case. What was his motive and what was the purpose? Because he knows how much time and resources have been spent on the Cindy Somagaga case, and that we are really at a sensitive stage where one person has already been convicted. We are hoping others will also be convicted. We know that one is in a mental institution as we speak.
8: His issue, Brigadier, is that he's saying that he believes that the police in KZN and General Mkwanazi specifically had not sent officers to obtain a statement from this hitman, and that's why he did it himself. What is your response to that?
1: Listen, Mandy, there is a way in which police officers work, and I can't then respond to that. There is a statement that was taken. Whether we took it before or after, it is not Mr. Adams' duty to then interfere in the police investigation. We use multiple tactics to pin down a murderer. So I can't really go into the merits of the case. Some of those details will come out in court, because remember, some of the people must still be trialed and some more must be arrested.
8: EWN and a number of other media houses have done interviews with Fadel Adams today. I see on ENCA now, they're reporting live that the PKTT has entered the parliament precinct. So are the police now going to arrest Fadel Adams? Because he's saying he'll only hand himself over tomorrow.
1: Yeah, so I can confirm that the investigating team has entered the precinct. And the colonel that you see on television, he has engaged with Mr. Fadel Adams, informing him that the investigating team and the combat are at the precinct, and that he should, as an honorable member of parliament, comply with police processes and not obstruct the course of justice. And that if really he is a law-abiding, honourable member of parliament, he should do the right thing. And he must hand himself over, because there is a J50 warrant. You'll recall that over the weekend, we went to multiple addresses where we were looking for him. On Sunday, he went to... Okay, I can see now that the political killings task team have arrived. They are engaging with him. They're going to read out the J50 warrant of arrest. They will read out his rights and so on, and they will follow the law and due processes. I can see the colonel is busy moving away journalists and allowing the political killings task team investigators to go in and engage with Mr. Fadel Adams.
8: Remarkable. Thank you so much, Brigadier. Live commentary from the police spokesperson on the PKTT arresting Fadel Adams on live television and live on radio, Brigadier Atlende Mata. That's not something, I mean, this country surprises you every day, but that's the first for me, where you've got the police spokesperson literally narrating the arrest. So there's cops at Fadel Adams' home. So on Newsroom Africa, you can see the cops at Fadel Adams' home. On ENCA, you can see them going into the parliamentary precinct. I mean, what does the guy expect? He says, I'll appear in court tomorrow. So let's take a listen now to what Fadel Adams had to say to EWN a bit earlier on, because he has been doing interviews all morning after the police put out the statement. So firstly, take a listen to what he had to say to EWN about his warrant of arrest.
9: I'm aware of it. I was expecting it. Because we are before the High Court, and the High Court has made a ruling that the SAP have made an order that the SAP must come within 24 hours and produce the warrant and the affidavit used to obtain the warrant. Now, you need to give me some context to this. They are asking me to surrender. I'm saying I confirm to you in writing 3 weeks ago that I'm willing to comply. Please do not send the PKTT after me. This is my email. I don't want guns in my mouth. I don't want my children traumatized. I sent them that email. What did they do? They sent the guns. They punched people's children. Because they wanted to make a statement. Now, after having failed miserably to intimidate me, after having raided my family's house, the woman that bought my house, a friend of my father's house, now they're asking me to surrender. I must hand myself over. Why don't they follow the process and appear before the judge tomorrow morning with their documentation, which they refuse to disclose to my attorneys? Does the service act like they don't know that they are due before the courts tomorrow morning? Does the service not respect the rule of law? Does the South African Police Service not respect the courts? Because we do. We have the order. They are in possession of the order. Why send out a statement this morning? Are they panicked because they know what they've done? Are they panicked because they know they've manipulated witnesses? Are they panicked because they know that there are lies in those statements? I'm happy to defend myself in this matter. What we are questioning is Dumisani Khumalo's role in all of this.
8: Fadil Adams there speaking to EWN a bit earlier on. Let's go straight to Newsroom Africa now because he's doing an interview with a reporter while the police are busy arresting him. Have a listen.
10: That I need to be kept out of court because things must be buried. You understand how it goes. This is the desperation on behalf of the people that are being prosecuted because the charges I laid. This is it. So what happens here is I need to be kept out of court at all costs. This must happen.
11: Fadio, can we confirm that you have now been officially arrested? Have you been arrested?
10: I've now been arrested. I'm now going to be protest. So, Burton, calm down. It's okay. Calm down.
12: I need the names.
10: Mr. Burton, their faces are here. It's fine.
11: Let's just hear from Fadil again. Can you repeat that for us?
10: I've now been arrested. I'm about to be processed.
11: Do we know the units that has arrested you?
10: They will not confirm if they are PKTT. But you know, I understand because I wouldn't want to be PKTT right now either.
11: And the charges that you're currently facing, have they confirmed those?
10: They've shown me the warrant. I'm not even sure if the charges are on there. But what I can tell you is that they're not supposed to be here. They're trespassing right now. So look, like we say, there's a process. Charges will be laid. More charges will be laid. More charges will be laid. General Khumalo survive this night. If I survive this night, you and I are going to dance. So, if you're planning on killing me, this is the time to do it.
11: But do you understand the implications? Should a court of law find you guilty to what SAPS is alleging and the political implications thereof?
10: You know what? Forget the political implications. Can we focus on the criminal aspect? And can anybody tell me if there's indeed a criminal aspect? My attorney is sitting with recordings, paperwork, that proves everything. Even the charges that they're bringing against me. Even the MP... let me rather get my break. Anyway.
13: Do you feel like you're being targeted, Fadil, because of your testimony in particular that came out in the ad hoc committee speaking to happenings within KwaZulu-Natal?
10: Well, General Khumalo is the man I mentioned at the ad hoc committee. General Khumalo is the DA commander. You tell me if I'm targeted. General Khumalo signed off the budget for them to come here. You tell me if I'm targeted.
11: Are you really okay? You say that you're okay, but are you really okay? How are you doing?
10: Look, I'm concerned because my kids are obviously crying right now. But other than that, I'm okay. I'm good.
13: This is a view here in front of us of the...
8: Sure, that's quite remarkable. So Fadil Adams live on television, just to give you an idea of what's happening. It's a parliamentary precinct that he is walking out of. He just walked through the security barriers there, surrounded by some plainclothes police officers. They're taking him towards a police van at the moment. And he's giving an impromptu press conference. They're opening the back of the police van. He is now climbing into it. He's just launched himself into the back of the van. van. The cameras are following. The guy literally just gave a press conference while he was being arrested and taken to the Ladysmith Visible Policing vehicle. Is the vehicle that he has just climbed into. So we don't know if it's the PKTT. We assume that it is, of course, because they're the ones who asked for him to be handed over. Some very heavily armed officers in some riot gear, it looks like. They are busy managing traffic. I mean, this on live television, an MP has just been arrested because he refused to hand himself over. Well, all of this is to do with the case involving Sindiso Magaka, the ANC youth league leader in KZN, that he allegedly interfered there. So let's speak to the ANC's KZN spokesperson, Sifiso Sonjika. Sifiso, good afternoon to you. Thank you very much for your patience, for waiting for us, while we watch Fadil Adams being arrested. He's sitting in the back of a van now laughing, while the cameras are on him. What is the ANC's reaction in KZN to this arrest?
12: Good afternoon to you and your listeners. As the ANC in KwaZulu-Natal, our attitude is that the law must take its course. I mean, we are a constitutional democratic country. The law applies to all of us, regardless of the positions we are holding. But of most concern to us is the issue of the killing of Comrade Sindiso Magaka. We really think, appreciate that there is movement. There are people who are in jail. There are people who are appearing before courts. And it's a matter that we think it must conclude so that everybody find the truth of what really happened in the killing of our comrade, Comrade Sindiso Magaka, and so that the family also can find some certain closure, so that we know the truth, what really happened, why was he killed brutally. So it's a case that we are following very closely as the ANC, and we look. The new developments, we can't comment. We don't know what the police are going to present before the court against the MP. But of course, we are concerned reading what we are reading. But because it then just keeps us and the family in the dark. The sooner this matter and those who are appearing in the court, before the courts are tried, and we know what who's guilty, who's not guilty, so that we move on. But it's been years now. This is a matter that is it's really, really sad for the family and of course, us as the ANC.
8: Sifiso, thank you very much. Sifiso Sonjika is the ANC's KZN spokesperson, reacting there to the arrest of Fadil Adams. At the moment, Fadil Adams is in the back of a police van. He is speaking through the mesh of the window while he's smoking in the back of a police van, still speaking to the media. Let's go back to Newsroom Africa and have a listen to what he's saying.
14: I probably needed a holiday anyway. See you.
15: That is fine.
8: Okay, so Fadil Adams still sitting in the back of the police van there, smoking his cigarette as the van pulls off. That hasn't pulled off just yet. It's a Ladysmith policing van, so we're assuming it's the PKTT that has arrested Fadil Adams, the National Coloured Congress MP, wanted in connection with the Sindiso Magaka murder case, as you heard from the police there, taking him. There we go. It has pulled off now, and it's making its way from the parliamentary precinct. Fadil Adams now in custody. You heard from him earlier speaking to EWN, saying he'd hand himself over tomorrow. The arrangement was to hand himself over tomorrow. He has now been arrested by the PKTT for his alleged involvement. All of this to do with the Sindiso Magaka case. He says that he felt that the KZN police and General Mkhwanazi specifically had not been investigated investigating this. So he went to go see the hitman himself in prison and took down an affidavit from the hitman while this investigation was at a sensitive stage. So that's where we are at the moment. Fadil Adam, I mean, you actually can't make this up in this country. We just watched an MP and the leader of a political party get arrested and thrown into a van and then do a press conference while smoking a cigarette in the back of the van with the media. Can't believe it.
13: Mr. Adams, something you seem not to note and you do not even want to mention it is that yet you met CM of Gameng. And as you see now, how everything is coming back to you for a murder case, and yet you want to be a ruler. My, oh my. Yeah, the same thing which I tell you, the PA is also heading to. How we regret you being of our race, Pepilon Aldous.
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15: Hi, Mandy. I'm a proud colored. I'm proud of my heritage. But Fadil Adams and the NCC, they don't speak for me. They do not share my values. They are a racist organization.
16: Mandy, I blame Julius Malema. You remember when he was cross-examining Kurt Matlala? He chastised police for coming in with guns when they come to arrest people. And he said that police should not come into people's homes, arrest them with big guns because they are traumatizing the children. Now, everyone and their cat and dog are going to talk about how... Are you telling me that we are now in a position to tell the police how to conduct their service?
8: Thank you very much for those WhatsApp voice notes. If you missed it, the first half of the show was the NCC MP Fadil Adams being arrested live on television and on radio with the PKTT arriving at the Pelican precinct. That's the parliamentary residential precinct in Cape Town. And he took issue with the fact that the police had arrived at his property over the weekend with big guns. And as you heard him now in that press conference that he gave, impromptu press conference, saying that his children are crying because they're traumatized. And also he claimed that officers had searched a neighboring house on the weekend and had assaulted a 12-year-old boy. So like, this is the balance that you got to get right, because he's refusing to hand himself over. The police have asked him to. He didn't appear in court on Monday in KZN when he was supposed to. They had asked him to hand himself over. He said he wouldn't. He said he'd appear in court tomorrow. So what choice do they have? They arrived at the parliamentary residential precinct to arrest him. The cops next to him, walking him out, did not have weapons out at the time. It was only outside the precinct next to the van that I saw heavily armed police officers. But this is the balance that the police needs to get right. Continue to send us WhatsApp voice notes, 072-702-1702, 072-567-1567.
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5: Let's walk the talk.
8: Two big court cases today that we're watching. The one is in Pretoria in the High Court, where the big law firms are challenging the legal code, that is the BEE code for legal firms. The other one is in the Constitutional Court, and that's where the NHI finally coming before the Apex Court. So they're hearing the application by the Board of Healthcare Funders on whether both houses of Parliament failed to facilitate meaningful public participation for the passing of the NHI bill and whether the bill was signed into effect by the president. So lots of different NHI challenges. This is just the first step. Dimakatso Lashoro, EWN reporter, is at the Constitutional Court for us. Dimakatso, good afternoon to you. Take us through the argument that we've heard so far today.
17: Okay, hi, Mandy. So far we've heard from the Board of Healthcare funders are represented by Advocate Bruce Leach. He's basically made the point that we have widely reported about, and that is that the National Assembly there wasn't adequate or what he calls meaningful participation prior to the bill being adopted by both houses of parliament. So their case is mainly focused on the National Assembly. The Western Cape government, which is the second leg of this case, is focused on the province because they are obviously a province. They are arguing that from the NCOP, that is the National Council of Provinces, there wasn't adequate public participation there. So what basically they've argued this morning is that, you know, the exercise by the National Assembly in terms of public participation, A, is a constitutional obligation. It's not something that they can choose to do or not do, but they are required by the law to do that when putting together or, you know, in the legislative process. And they're arguing that that was not done sufficiently. This is based on the fact that there was no provision of details from National Treasury as to how much this bill or the implementation of the NHI fund is going to cost. So they're saying that the public was not able to meaningfully engage with the information because part of that information was not there. So they're arguing that this was mainly a tick-box exercise. Advocate Leach saying that when they were in Parliament, they were just asked, are you in favour or are you not in favour? So it looks like from his point of view that decisions were already made by party representatives, putting their party position forward and not actually engaging with the legislation or the queries. He says there were 18 to 14 queries that were raised regarding the legislation and none of those were responded to. And there's been a very interesting exchange with him and Justice Matopo, one of the judges here, where he was asking him, what does that look like? I mean, how is it possible that a whole bill can go through both houses of parliament and there's no debate within the portfolio committee A and within the National Assembly or the NCOP? Because that's what he's claiming. He's asking, if you look at Hansard, which is the parliamentary recording system, which shows what happened in Parliament, and he says that they've not found that debate, that there's not been any debate whatsoever regarding the NHI. So this was a foregone conclusion, and that the constitutional requirements were not met. He's argued that they're not against the universal provision of healthcare, but they are against the process that was followed here, and they want the whole thing to be started afresh, Mindy.
8: Dimakatso, thank you very much. Dimakatso Leshoro, EWN reporter in court for us in the Constitutional Court there, where argument is being heard, the applicants in that matter, also the Western Cape government as well. Let's listen in live to the Constitutional Court now and listen to that argument.
18: In my view, undermine the meaningfulness of the participation. Would you quibble with that?
19: With respect,
18: without reference to, I heard your explanation. I think you're dealing with something that I really did not get to. But as a general proposition.
19: Justice Nuku, with respect, you used the word quibble. I'd go more than quibble with that proposition because it's something that suggests an absence of any meaningful public participation, because Parliament can then promulgate legislation that is skeletal and ask for, in a manner akin to a plebiscite, ask for approval from the public. Are you in favour or are you against it? And that can't be fulfilling meaningful public participation. And it's not, we've concentrated for purposes of this debate on cost and basket of services and how the system will work. But I would urge the court to look at the graphic that was put up at AA7, figure 3, because the themes cut across every aspect of the proposed legislation. And if Parliament takes a conscious decision that it's going to close its eyes to everything, then it must have the confidence to state that explicitly, so that when it states it explicitly and says we're not going to worry about any of these things, we're going to ignore all the public participation comments, we're going to put the framework in place and we're going to proceed blindly, then we know the basis on which we're dealing. There's a further aspect to this. The bill that Parliament adopted has a financing mechanism. And that financing mechanism says that Parliament must appropriate the required money for purposes of funding it.
8: That's argument in the Constitutional Court over the NHI. The applicants in that matter is the Western Cape government and also the Board of Healthcare Funders. And this is the first of many court cases we're going to be hearing in connection with the NHI. Let's get some analysis on this now with Professor Alex van der Heuvel, who's the Chair of the Social Security System Administration and Management Studies at the Wits School of Governments. Prof, good afternoon to you. Thank you very much for your time. This was always going to land up in the courts. We're now hearing argument around the public participation process. That's the first bit we're going to hear before we get to the constitutionality in all the other court cases. This is going to be a long ride, isn't it?
20: Well, it'll be a long ride if the respondents succeed in this case. In other words, if the Minister of Health and Parliament essentially succeeds in this case, because then the other cases proceed. But essentially, if BHF and the provincial government of the Western Cape succeed, essentially all the other cases fall away because the act will cease to be an act and potentially might be referred back to Parliament to be repaired, the process to be repaired. So this is a procedural question that is being addressed at this point, which is fundamental to all legislation.
8: The sense that I get from all of these court cases is the argument is most people are in favor of universal health care. But the way that the NHI has been drafted and has been conceptualized just makes it almost impossible to implement.
20: Well, that would certainly be my assessment. It is not technically feasible, both fiscally and institutionally. And there's been very little technical work. That's part of what's also being argued in the case, is that very little information was provided on its feasibility. And you would want to know, you don't only look at costing. You look at what is the financial feasibility of the actual act, your purpose of your legislation. And if you can't actually achieve that purpose technically, then basically it is irrational to put that legislation forward. So it's a very fundamental question. But in this procedural issue, it's basically saying no information was also provided to the public on A, how it will work practically, what its implications would be, and importantly, the knock-on effects of anybody who might be negatively affected by this framework. And those considerations are critical. They have to be taken into account for this to have been a meaningful process.
8: Are we going to see more of this where it ultimately falls to the judiciary to have this oversight function over the legislative arm of government? Because we're seeing that happen more and more. We see it in Pretoria with this the BEE legal conduct case as well. And that's the way that democracy is supposed to function.
20: Yes, so the judiciary is not there to make legislation, but it is there to question its constitutionality. So we under apartheid, pre-94, Parliament was could if the courts overturned a piece of legislation, Parliament could just make a new law, no matter what it was, and there was no way to actually question it on its sort of constitutionality or principles. We didn't really have a constitution; we had a preamble to a constitution which ordered the state. But in this particular case, the judiciary is an essential component of a check and balance in a democracy, in a functioning democracy. And in this particular point, before one gets to the constitutionality of the provisions themselves, it deals with the actual process by which government makes laws. And that, in our constitution, unlike the US constitution, for instance, you couldn't have this challenge in the United States. In South Africa here, the procedure must be substantial. It must be substantive. It can't be a tick box exercise. And that is in the essence of this first particular case. The other cases are also interesting because the second constitutional court case that would be brought would be whether or not the president's assent to a piece of legislation is a decision that is reviewable by the courts. And the High Court has already spoken on that in Pretoria, and they've said, yes, it is reviewable, and the president must provide in discovery all the information that was before him when he made his decision. So he doesn't have absolute authority to just rubber stamp a bill coming from Parliament. He must actually consider its constitutionality, and there are a number of things that the president can do. And so that second case is also very important for all legislation and is another check and balance. So this is a check and balance on Parliament. The next one's a check and balance on the president. And then the other cases all deal with the constitutionality of the provisions in the Act themselves. So they will probably all go in that order. And the very first one is process. And in a case where there's a procedural flaw at the level of Parliament, essentially you strike down the bill, you strike down the Act.
8: Prof, thank you so much for explaining all of that to us. Professor Alex Vandenheuvel from the Wits School of Governance speaking to us there about the process, the NHI Act being argued today, and particularly the public participation aspect of it. And as he explained, if government loses, or if Parliament loses in this matter, then all the other court cases fall away and it needs to go back to Parliament. And that's the responsibility of the judiciary, is it does provide an oversight role over the legislative arm of government and over Parliament. And that's exactly what we're seeing in action in the Constitutional Court today.
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0: Hi, Mandy Mapare here from Roddyport. This guy who got arrested in live on television is a nice move. It's a very, very, very nice move, because the PKTT, when they come for you, they already written the statement. The suspect shot at the police and the police retaliated. That's their statement. That's their statement. So in order for that not to happen, they just said, hey, guys, I'm on live TV now. Come and arrest me so that there's proof. If it was a private thingy, I would have been gone. Those guys don't play.
21: Good day, Mandy. We are all equal to the law. Nobody must tell the cops how to do their work. We have always said we want young leaders. Look at what young leaders are doing now. They want to control the police. Young leaders, all of them are saying this and that. Police mustn't do this. Police won't come to my house with big guns and all that. They think they are above everyone in this country. Thank you.
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8: Ah, thank you. You know, that's what happens in this country, is that you never know what's going to happen, and you get to narrate with the National Police spokesperson when an MP is getting arrested live on television and is being placed in the back of a police van, having a smoke while doing an impromptu press conference. I mean, the question is, so did the PKTT tip off the media? Did Fidel Adams tip off the media, because the media just happened to be there? And on that first voice note, I mean, maybe it is a cunning plan by Fidel Adams saying, well, if I'm arrested on live on television, the police can't do anything to me. It's all documented. Everyone can see it. It's transparent. And what kind of impression does this create? You know, the Scorpions used to get so much flack for their Hollywood style operations. Is that what the PKTT is doing here? They didn't necessarily have the fancy vehicles with the branding. They had the Ladysmith police van pulling up and Fidel Adams being thrown into the back of it. Or does this encourage you? Because it shows you that justice is being done and no one is above the law. If an MP can be arrested like this, then anybody can be arrested, and everyone is equal before the law.
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8: Well, let's end off with some weather concerns, severe weather warnings for parts of the country. Northern KwaZulu-Natal particularly experiencing heavy rainfall across KZN. Tokelo Chilwane is a senior forecaster at the South African Weather Service and joins us now. Tokelo, good afternoon to you. A number of weather warnings out. Tell us which areas and what we're expecting.
4: Good day and good day to your listeners. If I were to tell you where it's actually the entire country, but I would like us to concentrate on the highest levels which you've already issued. So we've issued orange levels. So the biggest one or the highest level we've issued is an orange level 8, which means that we are expecting severe impacts to can occur in these following places. So that will be the coast of the west coast of Garden Route, so the western part of Garden Route along Garden Route coast in Western Cape, as well as the, I can't pronounce, Kukama and Kuka local municipality in the Eastern Cape. So that's where we are having the highest level for this of this rainfall, which can cause widespread flooding as well as prolonged disruption to some communities being temporarily cut off. So that is something that we are worried about. So when we move to the KZN, the highest level which they issued in KwaZulu-Natal is the orange level 6 warning for severe thunderstorms. So because though the system that is dominating is the same, however, the environment in different regions in the country respond to it differently, hence the impacts are different. So now in KwaZulu-Natal, we are looking at a disruptive severe thunderstorms which which are associated with strong winds, hail, as well as heavy downpours, which can lead to flooding. So these are the highlights that we are actually experiencing. However, when we look at the coastal regions, especially the ones of the Western Cape as well as the Eastern Cape, we are also looking at strong winds as well as strong coastal winds as well as damaging waves. So that is something that we also want for. But for the rest of the country, especially over Gauteng, Mpumalanga, Limpopo,

0: And as the system is moving through, some areas are yet to get rainfall, such as the low fields of Mpumalanga and Limpopo. They are yet to receive the rainfall. But when you look at the northwest, the bulk of the rainfall has already passed over their area. So every province today will get some sort of rainfall today.
1: Tokelo, thank you. You can go and answer all your messages now.
0: Thank you very much.
1: Tokelo Chiluane, forecaster, speaking to us there. She was getting lots of it. All her friends telling her she's on the radio. Oh, I heard you on the radio. Weather forecast, and the whole country's getting rain. That's what I took from that. So thank you very much, Tokelo.
2: The Midday Report.
1: Well, thank you very much for listening today. 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Fadil Adams, the NCC MP, thrown in the back of a police van. He's been taken to a police station. He'll be processed there. So keep listening to Eyewitness News for updates on that throughout the afternoon.
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4: In our travel feature for today, we chat to Iga Motelska, who is a national tourist guide and founder of EgaJourneys.com, that you can head over and check out all of her adventures today. We're talking traveling to Maigisfontein, the Victorian time capsule of the Karoo. Iga, happy Monday. How are you doing?
5: Happy Monday. So happy because the sun is out in Cape Town. So I'm really chuffed with that.
4: Okay, so let's jump into Maigisfontein.
5: Yeah, it's in the heart of the Great Karoo. So it's about 250 kilometers northeast of Cape Town. So it's right on the N1. It's tucked between the Toes River in the south and then Laingsburg in the north. And it's also positioned in the shadows of the Witberg and the Swartberg Mountains. So, of course, it's surrounded by this vast arid landscape of Karoo bossies and scrubs. You'll obviously see the occasional lonely windmill and sheep grazing in the distance, whether you approach it via the N1 or whether you pull in on board the Blue Train.
4: And those sound like some amazing options that one can travel for it. Now, please explain, why is it referred to as the Victorian time capsule of the Karoo?
5: Because it seems as though it's been frozen in time. So it looks almost identical to what it would have looked like in 1884 when it was founded by James Douglas Logan. He was a young Scotsman. He made it to South Africa when his ship ran aground. And so he bought this little farm called Maigisfontein, and he noticed that the very dry, crisp air of the Karoo was sort of the antithesis of the smog of London, you know, in the years following the Industrial Revolution. And so he transformed it into a very fashionable sort of Victorian health spa for wealthy Brits who were suffering possibly from some lung ailments. And he became known as the Laird of Maigisfontein. And I want you to imagine how tiny this little town is, because the Blue Train's carriages stretch alongside the entire tiny platform and also the village. And so essentially you could walk the entire length of Logan Street, which is some 200 meters, in about less than 10 minutes. But I guess that's part of the charm. And you can see some interesting things along the way.
4: Okay, so what are some of those interesting things that one can see along the way?
5: Yeah, so I would say it's certainly the Lord Milner Hotel, and that's sort of why so many people come here. It's called the Grand Dame of the Karoo. Obviously, it's a Victorian building, and at the time, it was named after the governor of the Cape. And so many people who were traveling between Cape Town and the diamond fields of Kimberley would stop here. It's got a beautiful turret. I would say that that's one of the most striking features, with creaking yellowwood floors. It's got a high ceiling, velvet drapes, various antiques within as well. And the dining room is very much like a formal affair. You know, they serve Karoo lamb by candlelight. It's also said to be haunted. So the most famous spirit is Lucy. She's a young lady who's said to wander the first floor corridors, though she's described to be very, very gentle. And so I guess many people come here, you know, just to step away from the fast lane. There are no televisions here. And of course, so people and guests are encouraged just to sit in the silence of the Karoo.

0: Listen to the distant whistle of the trains, look out onto the landscapes as well.
1: So tell me what happened during the South African War that changed this place.
0: Yeah, so during the Anglo-Boer War, the hotel actually served as headquarters for the British Cape Command. So they used that turret as a lookout point and machine gun point. So at one point, there were about 10,000 troops and 20,000 horses that camped in and around the surrounding veldt. And of course, the hotel at the time was actually used as a military hospital. So today, the village itself is a national monument and heritage site, and it really does look as though it's been frozen in time some 140 years ago.
1: So what is it that actually brings people back? I know that there are short tours that you can do along the main street, but what would you say is the major thing that keeps people coming back?
0: I think for people who love literature, Oliver Schreiner used to live here. And she was very committed to bridging the gap for gender, race, and class inequality. In actual fact, she resigned from the Women's Enfranchisement League because, they wouldn't include black women in the fight for the vote. So she was very much a feminist. And she lived in a cottage along Logan Street. And this is where she welcomed Rudyard Kipling. It's where she would post some of her manuscripts. This is where she also wrote Thoughts on South Africa. So I think you can also stay in her. Well, I know that you can stay in her cottage today, but I think it's something that really appeals to people. You can also drive up and down the street in a double-decker red London bus. The tour will take you 9 minutes, and you'll see that post office next door to her cottage. There's a pink neon Gothic church. Many people come here to get married. There's the old Standard Bank building as well that was opened in 1897. There's a transport museum and a gift shop. So I think people who want to immerse themselves in yesteryear, who want to relax and just sort of like see what this sort of Victorian time capsule looked like.
1: And I think this is quite an interesting experience. Make sure you head over to eagerjourneys.com to find out more on Eager's adventures.
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1: With a report of your eyewitness news, I'm Puleng Maake. A man believed to be controversial businessman, Brown Mokgotsi, has been arrested following allegedly staging his own assassination. According to police, the man has been charged with defeating the ends of justice. In November last year, Mokgotsi claimed there was an attempt on his life with multiple gunshots fired at the car he was travelling in. Police say investigations have now linked the gun used in that incident to other crimes. Spokesperson Athlen Amat.
2: Preliminary investigations have revealed that the firearm used in the commission of the crime has also been linked to other serious and violent crimes, including cases of murder and attempted murder. The suspect is expected to appear before the Johannesburg Magistrate Court on Monday, the 18th of May.
1: Health Minister Aaron Motsoaledi has committed to helping with the repatriation of a family killed in a road accident involving his driver. Last weekend, Beauty Shoperai and her one-year-old son, Paul Masunda Jr., were killed after being struck by a car transporting the minister. Shoperai was trying to reach her husband, Paul Masunda, who had died in similar fashion a few minutes earlier. Motsoaledi visited the family on Friday at their home in Bela-Bela, Limpopo. Police have arrested dozens of undocumented foreign nationals at non-compliant bus ranks on Friday in the Joburg CBD. The arrest follows an operation by joint law enforcement teams led by the Gauteng Transport Department at the Africa Fleet bus rank and another unnamed rank on Kirk Street. The officials were inspecting vehicle roadworthiness and searching for undocumented foreigners. Gauteng Transport MEC Kidiboni Dialetlabela says five buses were also impounded. In KwaZulu-Natal, the Pine Town Magistrates Court has ruled that Member of Parliament Fadil Adams is not a flight risk. Adams was granted 10,000 rand bail in his case where he's alleged to have tampered with police investigations. He's charged with fraud and defeating the ends of justice following allegations that he disrupted police investigations into the high-profile murder case of an ANC politician killed in 2017, Sindiso Magaqa. The state had argued against his release on bail, citing that he evaded arrest when summoned to appear before a Durban court. And in the Western Cape, the city of Cape Town says mopping up and recovery operations are continuing across the metro following this week's devastating cold fronts. The city's Disaster Risk Management Centre says teams are conducting ongoing assessments to determine the full extent of the damage. So far, nearly 32,000 dwellings and more than 100,000 people have been affected across 67 informal settlements. Disaster Risk Management Centre spokesperson Charlotte Powell says humanitarian relief efforts have so far reached around 40,000 people, adding that each person has received two meals a day over a five-day period. A look at your weather. A fine Saturday in store for Gauteng. Joburg drops to overnight lows of 8 degrees and peak at highs of 22. Pretoria is at 11 and 23. Vereeniging at 6 and 21. And clear skies for the mother city, along with moderate to fresh southeasterly winds at a low of 14, peaking at 23 degrees. The top story in EWN, a man believed to be controversial businessman Brown Mokgotsi has been arrested for allegedly staging his own assassination. And that's a wrap of your Eyewitness News.
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6: On our World of Work feature this morning, we are discussing deception in the workplace. You know those people who deceive their employers and colleagues to get the jobs or the promotions? Like, how do employers and colleagues manage such people? Because it can get tricky. These personalities are often highly skilled at influence and impression management. They move easily through organizations while masking manipulation, deception, and harmful agendas. You know those people who, they're so good, eh? They've got the gift of the gab. They're so good, and they can lie with appearing as if they're not lying, but they know how to move around. They can deceive you. And as an employer, you can be left, or even as a colleague, left shocked at what you find on the other side, which contradicts how they've presented themselves. Do you have such colleagues in your workplace? Do you have such workers in your workplace? I'd like to hear from you on 011-883-0702. How have you navigated that? Your WhatsApp's on 072-702-1702. Dr. Lizel Khrobla is a behavioral profiler and deception detection specialist who is joining us now on the line. Dr. Khrobla, thank you for making time. Good morning.
7: It's only a pleasure. Good morning.
6: Yeah. What strategies do professionals use to present themselves effectively in the boardrooms, in the workplaces, like during interviews, during negotiations as well?
7: Sorry, just repeat the question.
6: I was asking about the strategies that professionals use, right, to present themselves.
7: All right.
6: Yeah, whether it's in the boardroom, whether it's in the interview, in the negotiations, you name it.
7: I would actually say it's not always a strategy. A lot of the time it's a personality thing, unfortunately, because what we have that we're sitting with at in this wonderful world of us now, where we took, I always think it something went terribly wrong when we took, our discipline out of schools, because now we're sort of breeding a culture of narcissism. And it's something that they were not born with. We learn to lie. It's not something that you're born to do. So when you see that you are able to manipulate people and it works for you, and you know tomorrow you're going to do it again and it works for you, and it becomes almost like a culture thing. Now we're sitting with a world of narcissists in your workplace. We call them snakes in suits. And unfortunately, it happens more than what we would like to know that it does.
6: Yeah. What do we actually mean by the snakes in suits in the corporate context? What does the term actually mean?
7: The snakes in suits is just a name that we sort of use for your covert narcissists. So it's yours. I wouldn't call them psychopaths. I think psychopathic people, you already would know that when by the age of 16. But just plain narcissism, you know, people who think that everything belongs to them, they think they are entitled to everything. They don't see other people's point of view. And that is something that we bred. It's something that we bred when we took discipline away. We created all these people who think they're entitled. And unfortunately, it's something that we have to live with now. So the only thing we can do now is to sort of learn how to recognize it, learn how to identify it, learn the tools that they use against you, know what to do, you know, to counter those tools. Just prepare yourself to be able to work with them. So, snakes in suits is the narcissistic personality types that we deal with in the boardrooms.
6: Geez, so how can employers and managers just look out for people with this kind of personality? And I wonder what risks actually can arise when leaders fail to recognize manipulative or deceptive behavior in the workplace.
7: Yeah, and that's the tricky thing, because you don't identify if you don't know what to look for. And believe you me, if they're good, they fool the best of us. Because most narcissists, the very dangerous one, look like very nice people. They come forward like, you know, you feel comfortable with them. They make you feel like you're important. They play you. So it's not this bombastic personality type, you know, this horrible human being that shouts and screams. It's not that. That's not what I'm talking about. The dangerous one is the one that you actually like. And when you appoint this person, you're going to think you won the lotto because this is the most amazing person. And then the manipulation starts. So unfortunately, unless you are very well trained in that personality type, then they might fool you. So I'm actually busy writing a whole book now on narcissism, but I didn't want to do a training manual, so I'm writing a psychological suspense thriller. It's like a story, but it's in the real world. This is how it works in the real world, and this is how they are. They are these absolutely amazing people. This is what you see, you recognize. This is how you need to do it. So, yeah, you know, trying to, knowledge is power. So if you can teach yourself what to look for, you've got a slightly better chance.
6: Yeah, but do you get a sense, though, Dr. Grobler, that behavioral awareness is taken seriously in organizations, or do you get a sense that it's often overlooked?
7: No, it's often overlooked, unfortunately. People don't think it's important until it hits them in the face. So no, it's not something that corporates actually focus on. And I think it's only something that's sort of becoming an issue now, and specifically in South Africa, where we're sitting with all this fraud. You know, people, you can literally go and get whatever certificate you want. You can purchase, unfortunately, in the underworld in South Africa. So everything is widely available to us. And believe you me, that people do it. They do it. They buy the qualifications that they need. They lie on their CVs, and we fall for it. And then a month, 2-3 months down the line, you, oh my word, how could I not see this? But if you don't do your proper vetting and your pre-employment, and you train your staff to know what human behavior is like, if you teach them profiling, if you teach them the basics that they need to know, it's not something we get taught in schools. Unfortunately, I would love to take children, you know, out of school before they go into the big bad world to sort of teach them everything I know about human behavior and profiling. But unfortunately, it's not something that we even get in our management training. It's just overlooked.
6: And are there any, like, non-verbal signals that can sort of reveal hidden intentions? Like, if we've got managers listening to us now, employers who are thinking, oh my goodness, how do I even detect, you know, such characters? Where do you start looking at? And are there any non-verbal signals to focus on?
7: Yes, there's millions of them. So we do teach people. So in our, just to give you an indication, in our basic and advanced training, I think we cover close to 50 stress indicators. So where we teach you what to look for. If I can give you, for instance, one example, something right like rapid eye movement. 16 blinks per minute is normal. Anything higher than that is not normal. So that's when the body goes into fight or flight. So we teach you what happens to your body when it goes into fight or flight. So the moment people are under pressure or they lie, then the body goes into fight or flight and certain things happen in your body. But unfortunately, we think that there should be that one thing, you know, that Pinocchio effect. can I look at one thing? It's not that easy. You need to look at 3, 4, 5 clusters. If I can give you an indication, for instance, people can easily show up to 7 to 9 clusters in under a minute. That shows you that there's deception. But if we don't know what to look for, we overlook them. You know, when I start teaching people, they look at and they say, oh my word, I've seen someone do this so many times and I never realized that's what it is. It's just because we don't know. We don't have the knowledge. So yeah, it's very easily teachable and trainable so that you know what to look for.
6: Sure. Yeah, I'm now going to be watching people very closely. If I see more than 16 blinks per minute, then I know something is up. I've been hearing some people talk about the blueprint to human behavior, this training program. What's the purpose of it? How helpful is it?
7: Okay, so blueprint to human behavior is got 3 facets to it. So the first section is mind mastery. We don't understand the brain we were born with. We don't understand how it works. We don't understand how to make it work for us. We don't understand how to teach our intuition, how to make it stronger. We don't even know what it is and what causes it. We don't understand the difference between our conscious and subconscious brain and how we can make it work for us. So that's the one section of it. If you understand your brain and you understand your abilities, you are able to manipulate your physical body through your mind. So that's the one thing. Second thing is profiling. If I've got the capability as, let's say, for instance, a manager, a salesperson, to look at my client walking into the door and within under a minute, I can tell you exactly because of the features on his face, which is a 2,500-year-old science, and it's about 90% accurate. If I look at your face, I know exactly what your personality type is. I know how you want your information, what type of information, how much information. I know if you're introverted, extroverted, are you a good salesperson, are you not naturally a good salesperson. Everything sits on your face. It's like a map. So if you can learn how to read the map of people's faces, you can understand their personality. And then the third section is body language, but specifically knowing when people lie to you. I teach you all the stress indicators. I teach you what happens in your body when people lie, what to look for. So it gives you a very broad spectrum. We've got a basic 4-hour training and a 3-hour advanced, so you can do both. After the 7 hours, you are way further than what you were. And that gives you so much more of a fighting chance, you know, against people. And then obviously the narcissism is a totally separate thing that we also teach, just as important for people to know. So yeah, you can literally just go out, you know, it says that we don't understand things. So if we don't understand it, it falls short. We fall short. So knowledge is really power. Just make sure that you know how to do it.
6: And how do people get a hold of you then to for some people who may want to get this training?
7: So the easiest is possibly my Facebook page, Dr. Lizelle Grobler. My Kinesio Forensic is my company, that Facebook page. But the better one is the Dr. Lizelle Grobler. They can get in contact with me there. They can see the training sessions. They can contact me by email, my cell phone number. And we can work out a specific plan because not every corporate has got the same needs. You might have salespeople, you might have HR people, management, whatever it is that you want, you know, to cover, or you can just cover one section or 2 sections. So yeah, they can find me on my Facebook page or Instagram, TikTok, but Facebook is better.
6: So Dr. Lizelle Grobler there on Facebook, check it out. So once you then have this behavioral awareness, what are the benefits? How does it improve decision making, whether during hiring or during negotiations as well?
7: Well, I'm going to speak out of the mouth of so many of my clients who phoned me afterwards and said to me, my world has changed. You know, I had the South African Mediating, South African Association for Mediators. I trained about 70 of them. You know how many of them came back to me? And that's psychologists, it's advocates, it's attorneys, it's social workers that started to mediate. And they said to me, it's a total new world. If that switch is on, it's on. You will never get it off. You see things that you never saw. You understand people better. So, yeah, it's just, that's probably the best way to tell you is from the feedback from my clients. It's just like a whole new world opening up to you that you didn't know was existed. You know, it just helps you so much when it comes to people. It's unbelievable.
6: Yeah, and from your observation, are there a lot of people taking this up? Because I'm sure there are real life examples that demonstrate this importance of detecting behavioral inconsistencies. Like, this is that ability to read behavioral signals. That can be a leadership advantage in organizations.
7: Yes, I get so many corporates contacting me. Like, I had 130. A property agent the other day in a conference. I had 80 farmers. You know, I was a bit scared of the farmers because they're very set in their ways and they do things this way, but they totally enjoyed it. They absolutely loved it. So I do a lot of corporates and I do a lot of big groups, like, big conferences. And the feedback that I get from people is just mind-blowing, that people didn't know things like that existed. And then afterwards, they want more and more and more, obviously. But, yeah, it's amazing. And people from all kinds, it doesn't matter what you do, we all work with people. If you're a teacher, if you're just a mother, it doesn't matter what you do. We all work with people.
6: I've got some messages here that have come from our listeners. Matlodi says, Clement, once people realize that you have them figured out, especially those in leadership positions, they mobilize others to participate in isolating you. They will even reward underperformers to accentuate their spite, but they do get exposed and fall from grace. Eventually. Temba also says, Clement, we're surrounded by snakes in suits and skirts in the workplace. They are cunning, deceptive, daring, and dangerous. Narcissists are good at flipping the script and playing victim where caught. And I'm just interested in your thoughts around what Matlodi said, that the challenge here is once you figure these kind of people out, especially if they're in leadership positions, then they start mobilizing others to then participate in isolating you.
7: Okay, so I've got a little belief that I really, I stick to that one. If I sit in an interview and I see that you are lying to me, unless it's an interrogation situation where I'm trying to catch you because I know that you've stolen something or whatever, that's a different situation. If I'm sitting with you in a social environment and I see that you are lying, I will never call you on it. Because if I call you on it now, it's exactly what he's saying. Now they're careful because now they know that you know. But if they don't know that you know, that makes you very dangerous. So silence is probably the biggest weapon you've got. You don't tell them that you know. Until you've got enough information that you can actually work with it. So you keep quiet. You're not going to run around and say to everybody, oh, he's lying, oh, he's lying. You don't do that. That's your secret power. That's your secret weapon. You keep it to yourself and you use it. But in doing that, you are able to protect yourself. Yes, I know what he's saying. It can be very uncomfortable in a corporate world, but be clever about it. Don't just run around telling people that, you know, that he's lying. You keep quiet and you just let them. The nice thing about this is if you give someone like that enough rope, eventually they will hang themselves.
6: Absolutely. Dr. Lizelle Grobler, thank you so much for joining us. This has been so insightful. She's a behavioral profiler and deception detection specialist. A lot of you are asking me to spell out her name because you have checked her on Facebook and some of you are struggling to find her. So Dr. Lizelle Grobler, Dr. Lizelle being L-I-Z-E-L-L-E, and then Grobler, G-R-O-B-L-E. Dr. Lizelle Grobler. Check her out on Facebook, on other social media platforms as well. As she said, it's quite easy to communicate with her from there on.
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6: Time for The Sharing Space. This is where we share our stories about whatever has happened at work, in our relationships, at home, at the funeral, wherever, while you were traveling, you know, maybe a conversation you had with friends and you debated it and still no resolution and you wanna ask what the rest of the 702 family thinks and what their advice perhaps is or opinions are. Just send me an email, please, to share your stories with us on cm@702.co.za. That's cm@702.co.za. So here's an email that we've received. I'm going to read it and then afterwards just get your thoughts. Have you been through the same situation? And if this listener is asking for advice, please feel free to give that advice by calling us or sending a WhatsApp voice note. Here we go. Hi Clement and your listeners. I'm a single mom to two teenagers who go to one of the best schools in Gauteng. My husband is actually late, so I'm a widow. I have been raising our son and daughter alone since they were 12 and 14. They are now 15 and 17, respectively. I attend every single sport game that they have. I also attend my son's soccer games, which are almost always full of fathers. I have since made friends with some of the fathers while we attend these matches. But I have noticed that on the rare occasion that their wives come to these matches, they treat me like some kind of a threat. They are always cold and never as kind as their husbands. I have tried to befriend some of the moms, but I'm always met mostly with an unwelcoming attitude. One of the husbands actually told me that his wife does not want him talking to me at these events we attend for the kids. This shocked me because he seemed to suggest that it was the general attitude of other wives in the school. So my question to the 702 lenders is, and other single moms out there is, do you endure the same treatment from other women when you are single and around their husbands? And what would be the best way to raise this with these women, because we are always in the same space because of our children's activities? So that is the email we've received from Anonymous. I'd like to hear what your advice is. And have you been in this situation? If you are a single mom, do you endure the same treatment from other women when you are single and you're around their husbands? And I want to hear from the husbands as well. Have your wives raised issues about your own interactions with perhaps women who may be single in this context? You know, when you are at a soccer game and there's a woman there who is a widow, who's there to support her own children, are such women being seen as a threat of sorts? Give us a call on 011-883-0702. And how would you advise Anonymous to deal with this situation? Must she speak to the wives of these men and say, yo, I'm not interested in taking your man. I'm just here to support my kids and some of these fathers we've met on the soccer pitch when we are there to support our children. Is this a thing that really happens? 011-883-0702. I'm going to take your WhatsApps as well on 072-702-1702. Let's talk.
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6: 20 minutes before 12 o'clock. Let's go to your calls. Get some advice from you and your experiences as well. Following this email I've read for you from Anonymous, who has got two young kids, well, two teenagers to be precise. They are now 15 and 17. And this mom says, I'm a widow. I lost my husband some time back. And sometimes I go and I attend, you know, sport games, you know, that to support my children. And this widow, this woman says, she also attends the son's soccer games, which is where almost always it's just full of fathers. So she has now formed relations with these fathers. But when these fathers then come with their wives to some of the games and their wives see that the fathers are close to the single woman, they sort of act weird towards her. And one of the fathers actually told her that, hey, my wife said she doesn't like it when you and I are talking at these events that we attend for our kids. So the suggestion that Anonymous got was, this is a position and attitude of most of these wives because they feel maybe somehow threatened. So Anonymous is asking, how does she deal with this? But also number two, like, do you also endure is the question she asked. Do you also endure, if you're a single mom out there, do you endure the same treatment from other women when you're single and you're around their husbands? Let's start with your calls. Jerry, you are in Omonde. Good morning.
8: Good morning, Clement.
6: Hey, Tada.
8: This speaks to a number of issues. Number one, insecure. Our women are very much insecure. Number two, inferiority complex. Number three, soft issue. And over and above, there's an element of being bullied as well.
6: Mm-hmm.
8: I'm talking from experience. When I'm with my partner, I am not as free as I am when I'm alone with another counterpart, they bully us. We are afraid of them because, you know, it causes a big thing. To a point,
6: so are you not allowed to interact with single women just when you are with your wife?
8: Yes.
6: Hey, man.
8: And many, a lot of men will, it's an open line. You'll hear how many men.
6: Okay, but does it also apply on the other side, Jerry? Do you feel comfortable if your wife or your partner starts talking to other single men out there?
8: Yes. Personally, I don't have a problem.
6: Oh, you don't have a problem with that?
8: Personally, yes.
6: Okay. Yo,
8: but a lot of our women, number one, they control us. Number one, they bully us. And they've got it. First of all, sometimes they even look at who the person is. What's she driving? What is she wearing? They will ask you, why is the person not married? Where is the husband? That's if you've got control over the other person's life.
6: Okay. Jeez, interesting, Jerry. Let's hear what the other listeners think. Thank you for your call, Jerry, and for sharing your experience with us. He's calling us from Omonde. Is that really the situation? Obviously, insecurities are not like a thing that only women have or only men have. That's just across the board. I'm very certain there are some men out there who are very uncomfortable when their own wives or girlfriends are busy hanging out at soccer games or talking to other single men. But I want to know what your experience is and how do you think Anonymous needs to deal with this? Let's go to your WhatsApps.
9: No, Anonymous. I think just like there is a bro code around certain things, there is a code around this sort of thing. I think that your boundaries need to be reinforced. And if men are telling you that their wives are uncomfortable, I think you need to draw back a little bit and, stay in your lane.
10: Clement, the 702 listeners and the producers, it is all about territory. It has nothing to do about anything else, but all about territory. These women are marking their territory and they don't want a single mom or a single lady to always be in the presence of their husbands, whether they are there or not, is territory. That's how most women are.
6: But then what? Okay, can you imagine what single women out there are going through then? Like, or even widows? Because now you're always going to be seen as, what are you doing, sitting closer to my husband. Oh, what were you doing talking with my husband when you guys were busy watching our children play soccer? I'm just worried about the perception that then exists around these women, because some of them come to the soccer games. Some of them come to whatever game, rugby, tennis, and sometimes they sit and, you know, parents socialize. So sometimes they start having a conversation with some of these men or husbands who may be there to support their children as well. So what must they do? So because they are single women or they are widowed, they must always separate themselves from the rest of the parents, unless those fathers are there with their wives, because otherwise it's going to look weird. Yeah, I don't know. It just sounds a bit weird to me. More of your WhatsApps after the break. It's 14 before 12.
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11: Good morning, Clement and fellow listeners. I don't agree that there's a woman who can just sleep and wake up and have a problem that the husband is talking to a widow or any other single woman out there. There's a reason behind it. You know, because men, if I may say men, but yeah, most of them, they're not even men. They're just grown up small boys who still think that, no, they have all the passport to play the field. And when I is a woman, you must just keep on forgiving them. There's a reason behind it. And have a problem that you are helping a boy child. There is no way. And even these males, they've got an issue. If now I'm going to be around a good-looking single guy, he's going to have an issue with that.
6: But then take issue with, I hear what you're saying, but then take issue with your husband. So the single woman who hasn't done anything, hasn't flirted with your wife, they can be treated and ostracized and treated as if they are like some terrible woman who's here to just steal their man. Deal with your husband at home. But to show some weird attitude towards this woman just because they spoke once with your husband, and whenever you know your husband sometimes does this with single women, she mustn't pay the price for that. And I understand why you would want to be cautious around it. But I'm just saying, why are you then being snacks towards this woman as if she's the one that has betrayed you? No, your husband has betrayed you before. So deal with, this is like, you know, when people find out that their husbands or partners are cheating, or their wives, whatever the case is, that they're cheating, they go and beat up the person whom their partner was cheating with. I find that ridiculous. Like, here's your man, deal with him. Here's your woman, deal with her. She was a willing participant there. Why are you going to go and attack the next person as if your own partner is somehow immune from some level of responsibility? Hey? Taboho, you are in Alberton. What are your thoughts? Hi.
12: Clement, great show.
6: Thank you.
12: Not as always. men are genuine hunters.
6: Mm-hmm.
12: It's a given fact. Women know each other better than they know us, and we know each other better than we know women. Clement, if an opportunity came by, she's a widow, she's single. Clement, get so shy, one or two, because I see her, she's always coming alone, she's got no husband. Yes, I'm married, and don't get me wrong, I respect my marriage. But it's natural for men who are rude.
6: Oh, whatever. You can't respect your marriage and still think it's okay to go and be with another woman when you've left your own woman, mother of children, in the house.
12: This is the uncomfortable truth. Men do it all the time. We've became a society. The truth of the matter is, we know who are rude.
6: So why don't we have a conversation with then our wives then, Taboho, and say, yo, the reality is, as a man, I'm a hunter. So if I'm going to be around single women, I'm going to take my chances with them. You must know that, so that your wife can make a decision whether or not they still want to be part of this marriage or partnership, because now you're deciding for themselves. Like you're going out, because when you married them, you never said, one, you are someone who's going to have other women out there that are single that you go after. You never said that. So if the rules are changing, how about you give them the option so that they can choose whether to go, okay, my husband, Daboho, I hear you, Baba, I will stay even when you do that. Or if that's what you're going to do out there and you can't control your nature as a man, as a hunter, then I'm sorry, I'm out.
12: Yeah, true, and I get where you're coming from, Clement, but which normal woman would want to accept that after a couple of years of marriage?
6: Yeah, but...
12: Because how they built, if we have the conversation, their instinct would be,
6: Hey, would you be okay, Debza, with your... Would you be okay with your wife going out there and finding some King, what's a widowed husband? Is that same as a widower? Hmm? Would you be okay with your wife finding widowers or single men out there and also Leonaba shy?
12: No, Clement, of course I wouldn't. But I get what happens in Vegas. Please, in Vegas.
6: Debza, Debza.
12: Hey, sir.
6: Go flowers. Clement. Get flowers right now. Go home. Give them to your wife and just chill, okay? Thank you, brother. Thank you for your contribution, Debza in Alberton.
13: Hi, Clement. No, mommy must just stay away. She must just stay away. Akaso khono dila le the insecurities of other women. Stay away. Try on match days. Bring friends. Bring families. And anyway, the husbands are greeting you. Chances are that's enough. Stay away, Anonymous. You can't deal with those insecurities. Anyway, they can still be single any day. You can be divorced, you can be a widow, they can be like you. So you're not contagious.
14: Good morning, Clement and your listeners. I attended most of my kids' matches. I only have boys. I alone, because my husband was busy most of the time. So I went there alone and to cheer up my boys. I will advise the lady to pay more attention to what she's there for, and less attention to the spectators, and then she will see no attitude. If it means no greeting, don't greet them. So you're not going to die for not greeting those men. Just be there with your kids and ignore the rest of the things.
15: Good morning, Clement. I'm a single mother of two as well. Sometimes it does happen that you come across wives that are insecure. But for me, I feel like whenever I come across a wife that is insecure, I know for a fact that she knows her husband. That's all. Otherwise, I befriended male and later I befriended their wives, and the relationship or the friendship is very good. And as soon as I see a happy opening wife, I know for a fact that this is a good man. He's taking care of this woman. That's why this woman is not even insecure around me. So, yeah, I do have friends that I met through their husband. And in fact, my late best friend, I met him through her husband, and my loyalty gravitated towards her. Even now, other female friends that I have, I met them through their husbands, you know. So it depends with the men. So I believe that the woman that is insecure is because of she knows her man. Mm. That's all.
6: Sure. On the WhatsApp line, Norma says, Clement, the same thing happened to my mother when my father passed away. She was treated badly by the church women. Sometimes women can be mean. They bully others and feel insecure about themselves. Another one says, Clement, may the lady learn to read the room as a widow or a single woman. I'm sure there are other women going alone. She can make friends with them. We black people don't trust, i.e. from experience. May she ask God to give her wisdom and get women friends. Black married women are traumatized. May she also not hurt herself. What? Oh my goodness. What? Another one says, Clement, I've been a single mom since pregnancy. I've always attended Father's Day events as the only mom. Her friends now assume that I'm gay as I'm at the father's events, a rugby fanatic, and have my own toolkit and do my own DIY. Perhaps moms don't have an issue assumptions that I am gay, one, but also two, they are never there, so no threat at all. And three, they are aware that I'm not interested in dating. And maybe that is, Nicole, maybe that's why there's not much issues with you, because you've made it clear that you're not interested in dating. But then this woman has never made it clear to these wives that I'm interested in dating. So where do they get the idea that she could be such a threat?
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1: With a rip of your eyewitness news, I'm Uleng Maake. A man believed to be controversial businessman, Brown Mokgotsi, has been arrested following allegedly staging his own assassination. According to police, the man has been charged with defeating the ends of justice. In November last year, Mokgotsi claimed there was an attempt on his life with multiple gunshots fired at the car he was travelling in. Police say investigations have now linked the gun used in that incident to other crimes. Spokesperson Athlen Amat.
2: Preliminary investigations have revealed that the firearm used in the commission of the crime has also been linked to other serious and violent crimes, including cases of murder and attempted murder. The suspect is expected to appear before the Johannesburg Magistrate Court on Monday, the 18th of May.
1: Health Minister Aaron Motsoaledi has committed to helping with the repatriation of a family killed in a road accident involving his driver. Last weekend, Beauty Shoperai and her one-year-old son, Paul Masunda Jr., were killed after being struck by a car transporting the minister. Shoperai was trying to reach her husband, Paul Masunda, who had died in similar fashion a few minutes earlier. Motsoaledi visited the family on Friday at their home in Belabela, Limpopo. Police have arrested dozens of undocumented foreign nationals at non-compliant bus ranks on Friday in the Joburg CBD. The arrest follows an operation by joint law enforcement teams led by the Gauteng Transport Department at the Africa Fleet bus rank and another unnamed rank on Kirk Street. The officials were inspecting vehicle roadworthiness and searching for undocumented foreigners. Gauteng Transport MEC Kidiboni Dialetlabela says five buses were also impounded. In KwaZulu-Natal, the Pine Town Magistrates Court has ruled that Member of Parliament Fadil Adams is not a flight risk. Adams was granted 10,000 rand bail in his case where he's alleged to have tampered with police investigations. He's charged with fraud and defeating the ends of justice following allegations that he disrupted police investigations into the high-profile murder case of an ANC politician killed in 2017, Sindiso Magaqa. The state had argued against his release on bail, citing that he evaded arrest when summoned to appear before a Durban court. And in the Western Cape, the city of Cape Town says mopping up and recovery operations are continuing across the metro following this week's devastating cold fronts. The city's Disaster Risk Management Centre says teams are conducting ongoing assessments to determine the full extent of the damage. So far, nearly 32,000 dwellings and more than 100,000 people have been affected across 67 informal settlements. Disaster Risk Management Centre spokesperson Charlotte Powell says humanitarian